0: Hello. Welcome back to YXO, All Youth All the Time. This is Ben. I'm your host, joined by my co-hosts,
1: Layla
2: and C.
0: And today we're just going to get right into the riddle. So C, what's our riddle for today?
2: Yes, I do have a riddle for us. And I feel like it's about to be spring, and that's really cool and nice. And we're actually going to hear some amazing poems later about that. Mm-hmm. But I'm taking a little bit of a different take on spring and how it's kind of feeling for us right now. So here's the riddle. I'm not a blanket, yet I cover the ground. A crystal from heaven that doesn't make a sound. What am I? So,
1: well, I think I know this one.
0: You know?
1: I do think I know this one, which is surprising. Right. Yeah. But
2: if you know the answer, just keep listening. And we will reveal it at the end. And we're going to hear some amazing answers from Ben, who never gets it, and Layla.
0: All right. A slight at me is crazy because I feel like I haven't done anything wrong yet. So
1: The fact that you have to say that, I think, says a lot.
0: Well, yet, it's just like people say that because you want to be self-aware and self-conscious.
1: Mm-hmm.
0: Like, you really want to understand what your problem is.
1: Right, yes.
0: Like, your problem.
1: Oh,
2: so
1: are we
2: wait, what's Layla's
1: there?
2: Problem?
0: Layla's problem? There. Oh, no, I wasn't throwing shade. I was just saying.
1: Like, that guys, the shade was there.
0: The shade was not there. And
1: okay,
0: whatever.
2: I think you guys always have shade. So what's the history between you two? Can
0: the history?
2: Yeah, how did you guys meet? Like, what's
1: here? Are you going to tell the story correctly, or are you going to throw some lies?
0: I'm probably going to remember.
2: I think Ben is very biased. I think you're both very biased.
0: Guys, you underestimate.
2: Okay, I'm actually going to come up with a story for how I think you guys met.
1: Okay, I want to hear this.
2: Okay, this is what happened. Layla, I feel like you always get here later.
0: Wow.
2: Than Ben.
0: I'm here late.
2: So Ben was definitely here and he was working on a review. On the computer. He's editing away. He's kind of tired. He's like, oh, why have I been here for so long?
0: Mm-hmm.
2: He just broke his phone. And he's just like, he's having a sad day.
0: Mm-hmm.
2: Layla trots over.
0: Trots.
2: And she's
0: you
2: like.
0: You trot?
1: I don't trot. I guess I do now.
2: And yeah, I feel like you're. Actually, no. I think Ben probably is the first one to say hi. Because I think he's been here, I'm assuming, longer. And then he is like, oh, my gosh, hey, Layla.
0: Oh, my gosh. Okay. Yeah, that's how I sound.
2: Hey, Layla, you look so great today.
0: I just say that?
2: Yeah.
1: As you should.
2: Yeah. You look so great today.
0: Yeah.
2: My name's Ben. Gave you a handshake, right?
0: Maybe.
2: Because he's so nice. And, yeah.
0: Handshake.
2: I'm trying to be more biased towards you.
0: Well, don't desire.
2: Oh my gosh.
0: Guys.
2: You were saying how, but no, in reality, you were probably like, Layla, that's your name? You're a horrible person.
0: Oh.
2: I bet you were.
0: You know me too well.
1: Okay.
0: That's exactly what I did.
1: So that had some accuracy.
2: And then you were friends from then on.
0: Sure.
1: Friends is a short. No. Ben's my dude, man.
0: I'm your guy.
1: I think so. I did come in later.
0: Mm-hmm.
1: And I think you did come up to me first because I don't talk to people. So it only makes sense.
0: She always gets me to talk to people for her.
1: I do that. And but I appreciate that she really be doing that. Mm-hmm. I do because I really don't talk to folk. But yeah.
2: So there is a camaraderie here.
0: Sure. I don't know what that means.
2: It means like friendship. There's a friendship here.
1: Yeah. I mean, it's all the shade out here. It's
0: all the
1: friendly.
0: Shade. Okay.
1: Yeah.
0: Get on with this story, Layla.
2: Ben, do you think the shade that you gave

0: Layla is just friendly.
1: Oh, yeah. No.
0: No, it's actually deep.
2: Like, it runs deep. Did I say friendly? I meant like it's opposite day. So if I said friendly, I'm like
1: it's opposite. It's actually opposite day. I think it is.
2: Opposite day is every day. Because therefore, why it's does everyone the
0: always?
2: Day.
0: Everyone always says, "Oh, today's opposite today." Today is opposite day.
2: That's what you say and, when there's a joke that's really
0: Yeah, bad. And I feel like just to talk about our days a little bit, it was not, I don't, was it? I don't know. Since, to stay on the topic of days a little bit, how was your day, Layla?
2: My day?
1: Yeah, your day. Like we care.
0: I will say I that you did not print out your Shakespeare monologue for class.
2: I did print out my Shakespeare monologue.
0: Did you?
2: I did. So my day was pretty chill. You know, did my it's always chill, I noticed that. But I did my same old, went to school, did my class. My teacher in second block wasn't there, so I was able to just like not have to work in a group. Thank the Lord. Let's go to majors. That's really the most important. Oh no, actually, so personal finance. I have that class with one of my closest friends and we have to make a project or do a project and like we have different options. So me and my friend decided to do a rap / a rap video.
1: No.
2: And you have like guidelines on what you need to talk about regarding like how to save the importance of the FDIC, UA, whatever the other one's called. I kind of forgot. But we made a rap and it's really hard. I should play it for y'all sometime because I recorded it on
0: It was for Mr. Bates class.
2: Yes, it was for Mr. Bates. So that was fun. And then majors, my other friend, he's a book nerd. So we rented out or checked out these books. I don't know if I've ever seen a Divergent series. Love it.
1: No.
0: Have you watched those movies and what do you...
1: I have no idea what you're talking about. Divergent.
0: The Divergent movies.
2: Oh my gosh, you're awesome. And the books are always better.
1: You
2: so
1: see, I'm awesome?
2: I said the movies are awesome.
1: Oh, okay. Yeah. I'm sorry. I
0: feel like that was like the trend in the 2010s. Everyone was making the Divergent, the Hunger Games. I feel like that was kind of like the period of time when everyone was doing that, you know?
2: Yeah, but it was pretty awesome. How was you guys' day?
0: I actually kind of want to talk about my weekend a little bit. I know it's a shocker. Diverging from
1: that was a terrible laugh and you just put that on there
2: and I'm proud of it.
0: It's gonna be it will be online forever.
1: It will be.
2: I'm gonna put it as my ringtone.
0: Yeah.
1: Oh my god, don't do that.
0: No, you should make it Ben's ringtone.
2: I just think either. Well, he doesn't have a phone to even have a ringtone, so
0: get him a new phone. Insensitive. And then
2: I'll get you a flip phone.
0: Yeah.
1: You give me that. No, and
0: just put your picture, your laugh on it.
2: Yes.
0: So he's forever Ryan.
1: How was your week, see?
0: Okay. So my weekend, actually, you weren't listening to me.
1: I wasn't.
0: So I went to go see the Ego New Hazlett show, and it was so great. I did hear for the SLB Youth Media Center, I got this amazing opportunity to go review the show, and it was this fantastic exploration of our world today and through the AI lens of technology versus humanity. And I thought it was just so powerful how they were going through this kind of avant-garde experimental music journey. And I went there with my friend, and from there we hung out for the weekend, and my friend Arrow actually got me on this film project. So I was able to work on it and doing camera operating, and that was really great. And Arrow actually got to stay over, which was really fun. And we just hung out the whole night. Arrow, I feel like, is a little bit like crazy, like the crazy friend or like always like, and for me, I don't know if it seems like it. Sometimes I'm just like kind of mellow, but
1: I can
0: like,
1: see that.
0: I need somebody to like give me that like push to do things, and I feel like Arrow's just always so adventurous. So that was really fun. Yeah. What about how was your day or weekend? If we're diverging from the path.
1: Well, I didn't really do anything for my weekend. I kind of just wasted it doing nothing.
2: Sounds about right.
1: It does sound about right, and I think the more you know me, the more you know how lazy I am, and how I don't really do anything. But beside that. Today was kind of strange. I actually got a lot of work done. with school and around the house. Don't clap for that.
0: So do you actually have to be on a class for online school, or is it like asynchronous situation?
1: Something happened where somebody added a problem or whatever at home, and now they make us do wellness checks or whatever.
0: Oh.
1: So
2: I wish our school did that.
1: Wellness checks?
2: Like mental wellness or school? Like,
1: they just want to see your face.
2: Oh, I thought it was like a mental health thing.
0: They need to make sure you're like not dead.
2: School really should. We should talk about that after this mental health well-being checks.
1: All right. So yeah, my day was whatever. I don't have to go to any classes though. I should be because they want to see my face, but I just whatever.
0: But you don't have to. It's not like a required.
1: Not that I know.
0: Thing.
1: I could be getting a lot of. I could be in a lot of trouble right now, and I just wouldn't know because I don't check my emails. But regardless of that, guys, you should laugh at anything. Just laughing at anything.
0: That laugh is going to be in your dreams.
1: What? That's like a threat.
2: No, continue.
1: Okay. Anyway, after being threatened by two people. Yeah, my day was chill. If you guys want to talk about, what were you going to talk about?
2: Okay.
0: Mental health in school.
2: I don't know. I feel like that'd be great if schools did that, you know, did like a mental health screen. So, fun fact. Sad story. I guess I'm bringing this up just to show that places do that. So in the military.
1: In the military?
2: Yes. When you're in basic training, they do mental, like, you know, you do a series of things to make sure that you're fit. Because, you know, you have to be fit. You have to be at a certain, like, I think your body fat. Listen, fact check me because I could be mixing this up. But I think your body fat has to be exactly 30%.
1: Exactly.
2: Yeah, because, you know, like, weight, they don't do it by weight because, like.
1: People will look different.
2: Right. And, like, if you're tall, like, say it's, like. 20 pounds or not, whoa, like
1: 20 pounds is crazy. So sorry,
2: like, let's say 225, that's throwing a number out there.
1: What
2: like, so like 225, so like 225 looks different on height, so they go by body fat. But, anyways, point is, they do different screenings, for your weight to make sure you're in shape enough, and then to make sure that your mental is good enough. So, they do mental health screenings, and I have a story about. That's not important. It's just the point is like I like how they do that to make sure even if the result could be said, it's like school should do that. They can't kick you out of school, but like they could give resources in the military.
1: Oh,
2: they can kick
1: you
2: out.
1: I see what you're saying.
2: Yeah, that's the point of bringing it up because I feel like that's really important. Obviously, you can't do well. You can, but like, it may take a while. So we could find a way to like do it inside of time.
1: I do think that
2: that'd be great
1: stuff. Like well, I don't know. I'm just going to say this. I think there's stuff like the military where the moment you step in, they're already like, you need to have this, this, and this, and this to be able to be a part of this are better because you don't have to really change anybody's mind because this is what they expect from this place, from school. Nobody's expecting to have to go in there and then have a wellness check or something like that because it's just not widespread. So I think it'd take more to get more time to get people used to something like that and make them actually open up to whatever counselor, but Layla has something she really wants to say.
2: Yes, because to your point, that is what it seems like. Listen, the military is like my favorite conversation ever. So
1: really?
2: Yes, okay, this makes me excited. So actually, my dad, he is a military training instructor. He's an MTI for your UTAs. I don't remember what that stands for, but basically, so there isn't a certain amount. They do help prepare you. It's not just you join and they throw it at you. This is for anybody who wants to join. They prepare you. So like when you have your basic training date, that's set. So the amount of UTAs depends on like from when the day you go to basic training is.
1: Yeah.
2: But UTAs really helps you. It helps you, like, gives you the information and, like, stuff that you need to memorize prepares you. And, it's so cool.
1: Well, I have a question.
2: Yes.
1: Do you do basic training before you do?
2: Basic training is, like, your school to get into the military. So once you graduate basic training,
1: you're not even in the military until you complete basic training.
2: Not officially, no. But
1: can they kick you out of basic training for not being up to whatever
2: you can get discharged, and you have to wait a certain period to join back. Like the person I know who had to like who had got discharged because of their mental health screening.
1: Yeah.
2: They're not like official. They're not banned. They just have to like 6 month period. I think it was. So yeah.
0: Yeah, but I feel like that's a really good thing to be able to keep them safe. Not only I think a lot of people are focusing on physical health.
1: Of course.
0: But mental health is also so important because it can affect all these different aspects of their life. So I'm surprised, but also kind of glad that they do care about that during your basic training, definitely when you're completely re-socializing yourself. And I feel like definitely with school, a lot of stuff, people aren't like succeeding in school. It's because their mental health isn't good. They're not being able to sleep enough. And I think a lot of people are like, you have bad grades, you're not doing well enough in school. But I think a lot of teachers need, and a lot of people overall in the school field need to be, what is the core issue here? Because it isn't just, oh, you got an E on an assignment. It's also, why did you get an E on the assignment? Which I feel like a lot of the time teachers aren't focusing on. They're like, you have a bad grade. When are we going to be like, why do you have a bad grade? And not like say, it's horrible that you have an E. And say, how can we make that E, C, C, B, A, whatever.
1: We get a higher grade. I think that's actually important thing to talk about. I'm glad Layla brought it up because it seems like you're pretty interested, at least in the military aspect of this. It seems like you know a lot about that.
2: Yeah, so well, in general, too. But general. I do love the military.
1: Okay, well, I'm happy to hear that. I guess it's a good thing to have people talk about this stuff because how you think about something affects everything in your life, because I can think about you one way and that affects how I treat you and how you treat me. I can think about SOB one way and that affects what I do when I come here. So it's very important to understand that how you think affects a lot more than a lot of people think, because I can really want to be like a scientist or whatever, but I don't want to do the work. So I'm trying to find loopholes and stuff, and then I don't succeed. And then I'm like, oh, I'm stupid or whatever, when you didn't go about it the right way because you didn't think about it the right way. So I guess it's just instilling in kids and everybody that you have to get your mind under control before you really have any goals or anything that you want to do, because you're not going to be able to do them and you're just going to get disappointed with yourself. But
2: Look, I've been getting deep. I snapped it at. That was so honest.
1: So to end your guys' snapping and being happy for me, we're going to go on a quick break. We'll be back in a second with a riddle.

0: Hello, welcome back to YXO, All Youth All the Time. This has been, I'm your host, joined by
1: Layla
2: and C.
0: And that song you just listened to was Giddy Up by Shirley Temple. It's a very good song. We've played a lot, so I hope you listen to that on your own. But we have our riddle by C.
2: Yes. And here it is. I'm not a blanket, yet I cover the ground. A crystal from heaven that doesn't make a sound. What am I?
0: Obviously, Walrus. Anyway, I think Layla and C have something they want to talk about, so just go ahead.
2: Yes.
0: Rattle that off.
2: I think we've talked so far about mental health in school and in the military. Great topic brought up by Layla. And I kind of want to mention another idea of resocialization. So it's called a total institution, where you are completely kind of thrown into a different realm, and a lot of that involves prisons. And a lot of the time, from very deep systemic issues, a lot of people with mental health issues are sent to prisons rather than getting the help they need. And I think it's a deep issue in our country that is not really being addressed. And how do we look at it from an angle that is helpful for improving our prison system? Yeah, Ben?
0: I guess I don't understand what you mean by a lot of people with mental health issues, because what mental health issues would cause you to commit some of these crimes that will land you in prison? Like, which ones specifically?
2: I think there are health issues. I don't know, like, specifically. Yeah. Like, I'm not, like, a therapist, but, like, like, you're not fully in your right mind.
0: That makes sense.
2: Or, because I don't want to, like, misstep, because I don't, know mental, but I know, like, there are a lot of people with mental health issues, and we address it as a criminal problem rather than
0: what it actually
2: a mental health problem.
0: I see.
2: And I know it kind of is, like, there's a lot of racism with it, too, and other stuff. But I want to talk to Layla, because you had a story kind of about this.
1: I did. And before that, like, back to your question, by all means, I am not in the medical field. I don't study any of this. Mm-hmm. But I feel like you can't really, well, I'm not going to say you can't. There might be a mental, like, illness more common in others. But I feel like you search shit up and it's not going to be, like, a specific thing related. Like, it can be something as simple as being bipolar or, like, schizophrenia?
0: Am I pronouncing
1: that? Yes, like that. Like,
2: fact check.
1: Like, you can.
2: We're going to actually ask our producer to fact check.
0: I thought it was just schizophrenia.
1: Yeah.
0: But.
1: Yeah. Well, no, I'm just throwing things out there. Like, I'm not, if you say, what's the mental health? Like I said, I don't study that, but I feel like there's so many other illnesses, different factors too, that can play a part in that. You can't just simmer it down to one. Not saying you were, I'm just saying. But like I said, there might be one that pops up more common. You might see, like, people incarcerated and others. But yeah. So I recently went down to North Carolina to see my family. And my aunt, she's in college, and we were just talking with her, like, what she's studying. And she's, like, wants to be a therapist, but more specifically to be a therapist in prison. And I really, like admire her for that. And I feel like that's so cool, because you don't hear that coming up a lot. Like,
0: that's brave.
1: Brave. Props to her, because you won't hear that. Like, you say, I'm going to be a therapist. It's for kids or adults that are not incarcerated. But, like, you don't hear the other side of that. And I feel like that's really important, because, yes, there are people that are in there for really bad things. But there are also people in there for illegal things that never got the help they needed.
0: Mm-hmm.
1: And it's like, I feel like even when you're in prison, like, if you're a serial killer or something, I don't really have much for you. But even when you're in prison, like, I feel like it's still important to have the opportunity to understand yourself when you never had that resource.
0: Of course.
1: Or to even grow, even if, you know, regardless of if you are going to get out or not.
0: Mm-hmm.
1: But, I mean,
0: I understand that. I think it's very important for people to understand that just because I want to help these people doesn't mean I agree with what they did.
1: Exactly.
0: Like, you could be a very bad person, like you said, a serial killer, somebody did something terrible, but you also have stuff that is very wrong up here that I'm able to help and learn from you. that to help other people so they don't get that far.
1: And all serial killers, I feel like, especially the ones that are talked about, have gone through serious stuff or maybe have something and it's never gotten addressed. Yeah. You can go to the ones that got documentaries. You can go talk about the ones that you don't really hear about, and you will find something that's that some trauma or just a mental health illness at all that's never gotten addressed and that's only grown. So I feel like that's another, like, that's for anybody, you know what I mean? Yeah. But especially, like, those people, like, because you look at them, oh, my gosh, they're so horrible. And, yes, they're bad, terrible. But there is something that went on that should have been, you know, that could have.
0: Yeah, I think it's important to do that as well, because then you have, okay, try to say this as nice as possible. You'll have something that will happen in their life. And then you are like, I can never become this person. I can never do what they did. But then you go through stuff that they do, and you find yourself doing similar stuff. Not that bad, but it's like
2: the generational trauma.
0: Yeah, because what affected them can affect you at the same time. Like, if they went through a traumatic experience, if you go through the same traumatic experience, it could be a problem. So instead of just being like, this person is a villain and evil, you kind of want to humanize them and be like, this is still a person. They have to be punished for what they did. That's why they're in prison. But there's a reason for why what they did most of the time, some of the time.
2: I feel like a lot of the time we can say, oh, they've done this bad thing.
0: Yeah.
2: But I think that doesn't mean we shouldn't get to the root of the problem. Yeah. We shouldn't be like, these prisons are still inhumane or these prisons are still treating them subhuman, even if they've done bad things. Because no human should be put in the condition that is some prisons, you know. And I feel like even if you've done the most horrible thing, and you should be able to be given the treatment that best helps you. Yeah. You should be able to be given real food, real health care. If, like, you get hurt in prison, you should be able to, like, be able to get your health care, get your mental health services. And I think that's not being addressed right now in the country.
0: I was going to take a stance against what you just said, but actually when you finish what you were saying, I agree with you more. I do think that some people are just, this might be contradictory to what I just said, but I do think that some people are just like, you don't really deserve much because of what you did, even in prison. But at the end of the day, like, you shouldn't be like literally cuts and bruises and they're infected and stuff because they're a rat infested cell or something. So that's crazy. But so that's all I wanted to say.
1: I'm picking up what you're putting down.
0: Are you picking
1: your
0: it up?
1: Your example was very randomly specific, but I do rats. Understand the point.
0: I know a lot about rats, actually. Mm-hmm. I know that they have a tail, they have eyes, and this is the crazy part, they have whiskers.
1: Oh?
0: Did you know that?
1: You don't say.
0: I don't say. I read it online.
2: You know, so.
1: But
2: Ben,
1: you just said it?
0: No.
2: I feel like you're giving us some really great
0: everything.
2: Advice I know, about I love life, this side of you. You know? Don't you think this is some great advice from Ben?
0: Great
2: like about life, about all these types of things. And so I'm actually going to get into our question of the day.
0: Mm-hmm.
2: What's the best and worst advice you've ever received?
0: Oh, that actually transitioned way better. I didn't know where you were going with that. But guys, we might have a mastermind on our team here. Okay.
2: It's you, Ben. See, I'm complimenting you for once. I'm actually seeing how it feels.
0: When Angelina and Sammy are here, I'm like the star. I don't get mean comments thrown at me. Everything is going well. It's just like,
1: do you want me to change that?
0: No.
1: Okay.
0: No, I like
1: you.
0: I
1: like you give me the signal, and I am there.
0: I'm not gonna give you the signal.
1: Okay. I'll make it up myself. Then I'm gonna give myself the signal.
2: I feel like we should start. I feel like we should try being nice to Ben for once and see how
1: he
2: reacts.
1: Ben be nice to us? Because
0: it's not a two-way street here. It's more of a one-way.
1: Right.
0: But
1: let's answer your question.
0: Okay. Best and worst advice given
2: ever by somebody.
0: I guess I could start since I'm talking already. I don't know. I don't think, like, when people give me advice, I either forget it or take it directly to heart. And sometimes I'll take very bad advice directly to heart, and very good advice I'll forget. So I guess the worst advice I've ever been given is
2: What is it?
0: I'm just thinking here.
2: You're just thinking, yeah.
0: I guess to not – the advice was to get people back. Like, if somebody does something to you, you should do what you can to get them back. The way it was presented was within reason, like not going crazy, like psycho mode to like stab their tires out or something. But just like you should, if you have an opportunity to get them back, pay them back for what they've done to you. And I think that's bad advice because most of the time you're not going to be that level-headed when somebody does something to you. Like if you just stepped on my shoes, if I'm thinking I got to step on your shoes, it can cause a lot of problems. I can step on your shoes and make you trip or something and then you hurt yourself, or I can fall on myself and I try to step on your shoes. So I guess revenge is not always a good thing because it could just lead to more and more evil being done. But I guess the best advice I've received is to look at yourself and realize that, because I always thought I was kind of the main character, you know, because I think I told this to Joseph once, but I can only see through my eyes. Like, I can only perceive you guys through what I'm seeing. So it's kind of hard for me not to just be like, I'm the only person really thinking or something. I don't know how to describe it the best, but somebody told me to stop thinking like that, because even if I can't be in your minds or hear your thoughts or something, you are thinking, like you're processing stuff and you're people too, so you react to stuff. And I guess the advice would just chill and like, I don't know, take everything so seriously or something like that. Yeah, that's me.
2: What about you, Layla?
1: Oh, man.
0: About to get deep.
1: No, I was thinking. Maybe. So the worst advice, I can't think of something specific, but I will say, like, it was real hypocritical. Like, I can't say the words exactly, but I know, like, the worst advice I've ever gotten was something that was just came straight out of hypocrisy, you know?
0: Of course.
1: Very, very, like, it's like something.
0: A lot of hand signs for our audio viewers.
1: Yes, yeah. Like, it was just something that really just messed with my head, you know? Especially, I'm not trying to get too deep here, but especially when I was going through a lot of, like, personal stuff.
0: Yeah.
1: And advice, you know, like, I was in a very vulnerable state. And so, like, I don't like to admit it, but advice was helpful because it gave me another thing to look at, thing to think about. But it's like, there was sometimes I got advice from folk that was just like, like, you know, like.
0: You're doing the same thing, bro.
1: Yeah, it just wasn't helpful.
0: That's gonna be jarring. Yeah.
1: Yeah, but the best advice that I think I've gotten,
0: mm-hmm.
1: I got a few. The best advice I got was all of it was from my dad. And I think one of them was embrace the suck. My dad tells me that all the time.
0: Embrace the suck?
1: He's actually told me that when I was on punishment.
0: That's a good. First of all, it's crazy.
1: He did because like.
0: On punishment, embrace the suck?
1: Yeah, because he was like, there's nothing you could do about it. Well, okay, well, he didn't say that, guys. I'm lying. He did not say that. But it was kind of like you did what you did. You got to go through the consequences. You got to embrace the suck and take, you know. He told me that since I was in elementary school. But it's so true,
0: I like that
1: though,
0: quote.
1: Because.
0: That's a good quote.
1: Like stuff like that, like stuff is going to happen. Mm-hmm. Life is going to life. And you really can't, you can only control what you could control. But life is going to, you could be walking across the street, a bird poops in your glasses. True story, actually.
0: What?
1: Anyways, yeah. But
0: that's not,
1: it's like,
0: normal.
1: What are you going to do? You're going to rewind time and stop the bird from pooping in your glasses?
0: Yes.
1: No, I wish, but you got to embrace the suck. Do what you can on your end, but you.
0: Crazy.
1: Yeah. Maybe not the best example, but that's the first thing I could think of. But it's just like, you can get as personal or hilarious with it as you want.
0: That bird hates you. I'm sorry.
1: Yeah, guys, a bird pooped in my glasses, but that's not the point. But embrace the suck is. Mm-hmm. And EWE.
0: What?
1: My dad told me that too. It is what it is.
0: Oh, okay.
1: I carry that with me. EWE. Because it is what it is.
0: Why are we so deep today, guys? Yeah. We're also. Philosophical.
2: I really felt that. I felt that internally, and it was like really cool. And like,
0: bird poop
2: I island. Feel like no, but like Ben, like I feel like we've been like, I don't know. We're hearing all these words, and we're just
0: words.
2: Like, it's really cool. Worst advice for me, I feel like I don't really have one, but I feel like. Something, I don't know, but, like, I'm going to give, if someone ever is, like, stop being who you are or, like, stop, like, it's okay to, like, be uncomfortable in certain, well, like, I don't know what I'm saying, but, like.
0: Yeah, I get what you're saying.
2: Be yourself.
0: I think I get what you're saying. Be yourself.
2: But
0: to
2: also,
0: an
2: like,
0: extent.
2: No. Yeah.
0: Like, there's some
2: no.
0: There's some things that you don't want to do around certain people. Is that what you're saying?
2: I'm not explaining myself well.
0: Mm-hmm.
2: I'm just trying to say, like, always, if someone is ever saying telling you to not be yourself, you shouldn't, like, listen to them. If someone is ever saying, like, just, like, you know, even if you're really uncomfortable, like, stay in a certain situation because you'll, like, get through it. I feel like for some things, but, like, other times it's okay to say I'm, like, uncomfortable and I'm done with this, like, that type of stuff. And I feel like some people are always, like, just keep going with it. But sometimes you just gotta say, like, I gotta quit. I gotta be, like, this doesn't work for me, you know? And I feel like sometimes people are, like, just keep going with it. It'll eventually get better. Sometimes it doesn't. And I feel like it's okay if you absolutely know, like, this doesn't work for me. Mm-hmm. You can be, like, this doesn't work for me anymore. I'm done with this.
0: I think that's a great thing to do. Always voice yourself.
2: Yeah. And then best piece of advice, I would say, I feel like I've gotten really great advice here at the Youth Media Center. I've talked to a lot of people here, to the adults here, and I feel like they're always just, like, giving you space to learn, but also being like, if you want to learn from me, I'm here. And I think that's really powerful. And that kind of – I don't know if I have an exact answer, but there's just really great advice I've gotten here. And it kind of leads into the next question. I feel like I was talking to one of the staff educators here about what it's like to get older. And the question is, what's the most difficult thing about getting older? And I want us to kind of answer, where do we see ourselves in the next few years? And what are the difficulties of getting older now? And what do you expect the difficulties to be?
0: Wow. This is a... It's crazy.
1: Episode, making guys. Me think.
0: Yeah, and I don't like to think.
2: I can start.
0: You can start.
2: I feel like growing is great. Like, being able to learn so many new things about yourself is really cool. But I think at the same time, you are hit with these realizations almost every day. Like, I'm learning something new, which is a great thing, but also can have negatives.
0: Mm-hmm.
2: Because... may not negatives, but it can feel really, really scary.
0: Yeah.
2: I think, and that's okay. I think you will learn new things about yourself and you'll be like, oh my gosh, this is amazing. I didn't know this thing about myself. But also at the same time, it can feel really like I'm learning so much.
0: Yeah.
2: I am learning all these different things, and it can be almost overwhelming when you're growing up and you're faced with all these new questions about yourself and your identity and how you want to live your life, because sometimes it's hard to answer that immediately. It's sometimes hard to be like, oh, I've learned this new thing. What do I do with that now?
0: Mm-hmm.
2: And I think sometimes we're expected to just know what to do with, like, when we're learning about ourselves. But I think a lot of the time we do need to take a step back and be like, I learned this thing, but I don't know quite what to do with that yet.
0: Yeah.
2: And I think it's okay to be like, I learned all these new things about myself and who I am, but I'm still figuring out what that means.
0: I honestly don't have anything else to add to that, so I'm just going to be quiet. But, Layla, what do you think?
1: Okay, so this is kind of like a two-part question, right? Like, you added on, like, where do we see ourselves? Mm-hmm. So, okay, I see myself hopefully being successful, and financially stable.
0: Wow.
2: Yeah.
1: Yes, that's the plan.
0: I didn't think of that.
1: Yeah, you know.
2: That's a good plan.
0: Singapore.
1: And I think that really also answers the hardest part, is being financially stable.
0: Yeah.
1: Because it's so hard to... props to everybody who has a job. Let's give it a hand for everybody who got a job and who is making a way. Because it's a blessing for... I mean, you see people who... you know, are more or less fortunate now. So I feel like that's another hard part. It's just money. Money, money, money, money, money, money. You want to breathe? Money. You want to eat? Money. You know, you want to sleep? Money. That's how, everything's just money.
0: I don't sleep, so.
1: Well, okay. Well, you do everything else. So, you know.
0: Okay. Well, that's irrelevant.
1: I feel like that is, but, like, if you want to dive deeper into that question, what's the hardest part about getting older? Independency. I feel like it's really hard because you go, like, your whole life, 18 or maybe older, sometimes younger, but, like, a good long time with your parents or your guardian or whoever helped raising you, and just, like, so when you get older, like, college, mm-hmm. beyond college, or just college aged, you're like more on your own, independent, and you got to figure out how to do this. And like, listen, I can't wait for my independence. Don't get me wrong. I'm about to get my permit, but I start driving. You know what I mean? When I'm hungry, I'm going to go. Like, I'm excited for that independency.
0: Of course.
1: But yeah. It's more to that. You got to learn how to be independent, like more physically, like house bills, but yeah. even emotionally, you know?
0: Mm-hmm.
1: So I feel like just emotionally in general, just growing up and having to grow into your maturity as an adult, as an older person than who you were, I feel like it's difficult, but, you know, it's going to be fun. It's going to be great. I can't wait. I think it's going to be so fun to be an adult.
2: And what about you, Ben?
0: Well, I guess I'm kind of like, I don't really think about much in general. So when people ask me, do you think about the future or not? I don't at all. So I don't know. I guess where I see myself in 5 years or whatever is the same place I'm here now, just kind of doing whatever is in front of me and then working on that. And I know that's bad because you should have some sort of like ambitions or goals or whatever. I just don't. So I should probably get some and like figure out what I really want to do with my life. But I mean, I guess I don't really have a answer for that.
2: No. I don't know. Yeah, but I feel like that is okay. It's okay mm-hmm. to not know everything, you know?
0: Yeah.
2: And I feel like we're about to go into a break.
0: Yeah.
2: But if you want to call in, you can at 412-200-5975. And you can tell us about how you see yourself in the next few years. If you have any thoughts about like it being difficult getting older or the best and worst advice you've received. We'll be right back.

0: Okay, welcome back to YXL, All Youth of the Time. This is Ben, I'm your host, joined by
1: Layla
2: and C. And that was Raccoon Ridge, and that was some, I really like that song. And earlier was Giddy Up. We've been hearing some great music this evening. So, and I think we're going to continue. We had some great music, and now we're going to have some more
0: poems.
2: Great conversation and poems.
0: Okay, so we have our first poem here. Submitted by Lena, and it is Still I Rise by Maya Angelou, and it's going to be played right now.
3: Center at SLB Radio. This is Issa Lena, a middle school student at King. This is a paper flower poem by Maya Angelou named Still I Rise. You may write me down a history with your bitter, twisted lies. You may tread me in the dirt, but still, like dust, I rise. Does my sassiness upset you? Why are you beset with gloom? 'Cause I walk like I got oil wells pumping in my living room. Just like moons and suns with the certainty of tides, just like hopes springing high, still I rise. Thanks for listening.
0: Snap it up. That was good.
1: I like that a lot.
0: I do like that too.
1: I love Maya Angelou.
0: Okay.
2: I feel like
0: I actually don't know who that is.
2: Wait, so. You don't know?
0: No, I don't know what Maya Angelou is.
2: That was really powerful, and I feel like Lena did a great reading. I was taken on the journey of Maya Angelou.
0: I kind of get what she was saying. No matter what, I'm still gonna come back. You know, I rise again. Or I think that's what she was saying. Mm-hmm. So yeah, I think that's a great message. And this is the second poem by Lila. And this one was actually submitted by herself. She made this one as well. So the title of the poem is A New Flower Poem.
4: From the Youth Media Center at SLB Radio, this is Lila, a senior at Taylor Alderdice. This is a paper flower poem that I wrote. On a communist mission, I travel far, stumble upon an enchanted forest. Mushrooms rest as deer scatter by. Whispers in the wind swirl, but most promisingly, I found a rose in the enchanted forest, whose voice was most eccentric of them all. And so, red rose, an umbrella for an honest ant, red rose, a shield against magnifying glasses in a glaring sun, from an honest ant, I'm not sure how I found you, but I'm glad I did. Thanks for listening.
0: Okay.
2: That was
0: interesting.
2: Yeah. No, I really liked it. I think it's also really cool that she wrote it herself and then also performed it. And I just thought really cool. I think she also was taking us on this journey too. So, yeah. What did
0: I really don't have much to say about these poems. Not because they're bad or anything. You know, I just not good with words, guys. So
2: no, I think you're taken aback by how beautiful they are.
0: Yeah, I was
2: are.
0: Blasted away out of my chair. I'm currently out of the room speaking on a mic. But I guess we're just going right into the second or third one this time. This one is submitted by Milo. And it's called The First Rose of Summer and is written by Oliver Hinford.
5: From the Youth Media Center at SLB Radio, this is Milo. I'm 12. With a paper flower poem. The First Rose of Summer by Oliver Herford. Oh dear, is summer over? I heard rosebuds moan when first her eyes she opened and found she was alone. Oh, why did summer leave me? Little me belated. Where are the other roses? I think I might have waited. Soon the little rosebud saw, to her surprise, other rosebuds opening, so she dried her eyes. Then I heard her laughing gaily in the sun. I thought summer was over. Why, it's just begun. Thanks for listening.
0: Okay, so let's address the elephant in the room here. For a 12-year-old, that's crazy, because I remember when I was doing a 12 and it was not reading poems. But
2: I really was not either. And I was just like, whoa, like, you're actually coming here, you're recording this poem, and I feel like they were obviously inspired by the poem, and I think that's really cool because I feel like a lot of 12-year-olds, they're just like on their iPads. But
0: yeah, I was eyeing up candy when I was 12. I wasn't really looking for glory in the poem scene. But I think with the context that these are all about spring, I think that's a good poem to read because it's kind of like happy-go-lucky type things where it's these flowers are doing whatever they were doing in that poem.
2: Yeah.
0: But I don't know, it's just kind of a warm-ish feeling thinking about it's about spring and flowers in there.
2: Mm-hmm.
0: But regardless, we're moving on to our fourth poem, which is translated by... Oh, okay, hold on, guys. I read that wrong. Transplanted, and it's by Emily Dickinson, but it was submitted by Olive.
1: I love Emily Dickinson.
0: You just love everybody.
1: I'm a lover.
2: Not you, Ben.
0: Okay, well, I didn't even say that, so I didn't expect it. All right.
6: From the Youth Media Center at SLB Radio. I'm Olive. I'm 12, and this is a paper flower poem. Transplanted by Emily Dickinson. As if some little Arctic flower upon the polar hem went wandering down the latitudes until it puzzled came to continents of summer, to firmaments of sun, to strange bright crowds of flowers and birds of foreign tongue. I say as if this little flower to Eden wandered in, what then? Why nothing only, your inference therefrom.
0: Okay. That was a little complex for me. I didn't really understand most of what she said, but you guys, the smart ones in the room, what do you think of that poem?
2: I feel like I was quite inspired by the reading of it.
0: Mm-hmm.
2: Like, also, they seemed like a younger person, maybe.
0: Yeah.
2: And I feel like anyone who's kind of inspired by poetry, it just, like, really amazes me. Like, I feel like I've only recently got into it, but people are just, like, inspired and they want to share it. And I feel like very well written as well. But Emily Dickinson is just, like, really great.
0: Well, I would know because, you know, I don't know her.
7: You should tap in
0: to Emily Dickinson.
7: A lot of these great poets. Oh, and yeah. I still can't believe you say you don't know who Maya Angelou is.
0: Ooh.
7: So I'm just going to tell you a little bit.
0: Okay.
7: She is only one of the, like, greatest of all time poets.
0: Only?
7: There are a lot of great poets.
0: Okay.
7: She's one of the best. I have a lot of poets that are some of my favorites, but she's one of the best. So I pulled her up so I can read, so, you know, instead of going off my memory.
0: Of course.
7: Love her. Okay. So Maya Angelou was a world I'm saying this word wrong.
0: Renowned. Wow.
7: She was a world. This is why I ain't the poet. A world-renowned poet, memorist, singer, dancer, actress, and civil rights activist.
0: God.
7: She wasn't a triple threat. She was a more than triple threat.
0: Whatever the, how many things you listed off threat.
7: Yes. But no, she's definitely like most known for, I know why the caged bird sings and still I rise. That's another famous one. But so yeah, she made history by being the first nonfiction bestseller as a black woman, you know. But yeah, she's one of those people that are brought up in school, but I feel like isn't talked about nearly enough.
0: Oh.
7: But yeah, she's an amazing poet. So if you guys are into poetry, check out Maya Angelou for sure.
0: Well, yes. I will be avoiding her because you said that. But, you know, it's great for you guys to check her out.
7: I thought we were being nice, but it's okay.
0: I never said I was going to be nice.
2: And much like poetry, I'm going to give you a poetry.
0: What did you say? A poetry what? No, we have a little disturbance in the forest here. What's going on?
2: Yes. I'm going to give you a poetry, like, reminder of our riddle.
0: Hey, it is.
2: I just want people to, you know, stay thinking about it, you know?
0: Because I already know the answer, but it's all right.
2: Yeah, because I feel like riddles can be much like...
0: Poems?
2: Yeah, poems. I'm not a blanket, yet I cover the ground. A crystal from heaven that does make a sound. What am I?
0: A walrus. Have you ever heard a walrus make a sound?
7: I have the perfect answer.
2: I'm so excited to hear it.
0: You are excited to hear the walrus answer?
2: And do we have another poem to hear before that?
0: We do have one last one. This was by Layla, like the one in the room right now. So, yeah, we might just be witnessing the embarrassment of Layla, but hey... is here. And also, one more thing to mention. These are all paper flower poems. It was a workshop done by SLB. And this that was in 2024. That was last year. But this year, they're going to have another one in about a month or so. And it's coming. It's the same thing, paper workshop. And you guys are going to make these poems, and then we'll make fun of you on live air.
2: No, radio. We will actually say how great it is.
0: Yeah, okay.
2: And maybe you'll even be here on this radio show.
0: To be made fun of in person without knowing. But it's cool. Anyway, we're about to play this poem.
7: From the Youth Media Center at SLB Radio, this is Layla. I'm 14, and I present to you a paper flower poem. This is Peonies by Mary Oliver. This morning, the green fists of the peonies are getting ready to break my heart as the sun rises, as the sun strokes them with his old buttery fingers, and they open, pools of lace, white and pink. And all day, the black ants climb over them, boring their deep and mysterious holes into the curls, craving the sweet sap, taking it away, to their dark underground cities. And all day, under the shifty wind, as in a dance to the great wedding, the flowers bend their bright bodies and tip their fragrance to the air and rise, their red stems holding all that dampness and recklessness gladly and lightly. And there it is again, beauty, the brave, the exemplary, blazing open. Do you love this world? Do you cherish your humble and silky life? Do you adore the green grass with its terror beneath? Do you also hurry, half-dressed and barefoot, into the garden, and softly, and exclaiming of their dearness, fill your arms with the white and pink flowers, with their honeyed heaviness, their lush trembling, their eagerness to be wild and perfect for a moment, before they are nothing forever?
0: Okay, so first of all,
7: so long.
0: Second of all, wow.
2: Yes.
0: I didn't know you could talk like that.
2: I didn't know you were.
0: So.
2: I'm just going to.
7: Talk like that.
0: Yeah. Like yeah. Poem format. I didn't know you had that capacity.
2: I don't know.
7: Well, I write poems.
2: I think we should just say how great it was. Because I was laughing the whole time, but I've just been laughing. I've been having a laughing day.
0: Yeah.
2: But I'm just like taken aback because of like. Even just, like, 1 year ago, like, you were doing some, like, great things here at SLB, and I genuinely loved it. Like, I was taken, like, along, and I kind of liked how it was a little longer, because I feel like you were able to really kind of engross us.
7: Shout out to the original writer. I ain't gonna lie, when I heard 14, I was like, how long ago was this? But I do remember doing this project. It was really fun, and I didn't. Enjoy like because we had options and stuff and I did enjoy reading it. It was weird to hear it, but like it was fun for sure. It was a good poem to read.
2: But I feel like it's kind of normal to feel weird to like listen
7: to it. Surely.
2: But then I feel like it's also kind of cool too. Like that was 1 year ago, but now I can listen to it and it's kind of much like the question we were asking earlier about like. How does it feel to, like, grow up? And I feel like some of that is, like, listening back on different things we've done, which is kind of cool. And I think it's kind of cool that we have, like, a collection of it, you being here, of kind of past things we've done.
0: Well, I do want to say we didn't mean to ambush you with that. I didn't even know you would be here. So we would have just played this without you being here, which probably would have been worse. But at least you're here to, like, defend yourself. And I have some questions.
7: Yes.
0: Barefoot. What's going on there? Who is barefoot in this poem?
7: Let this be an open interpretation.
0: I'm going to think you're barefoot in this poem. Running up in trees, collecting sap.
7: That's fine. It's an open interpretation.
0: It is open.
7: If you want to be me who is barefoot, then...
0: Running up trees.
7: Then I guess I was barefoot running up trees.
0: In the forest, in the jungle.
7: Yeah.
0: Yeah.
7: Because, you know, you got to live life a little.
0: Barefoot?
7: You got to live life.
0: Eating sap from the tree itself?
7: You could take a shower and wash off the dirt. So it's okay.
0: Okay. All right, guys. That's our episode.
2: Should we do the riddle?
0: Yeah, we should do the riddle, actually. Just put that on there real quick.
2: Yeah. Yes. So it's, I'm not a blanket, yet I cover the ground, a crystal from heaven that doesn't make a sound. What am I? And I just want to think, it's our type of spring right now. You know, it's kind of cold out, even though it's spring. And this, you might have even seen some of this earlier today.
7: I have a guess.
0: A hippo.
7: Have you seen a hippo earlier today?

0: All right, guys.
1: Yeah, no, you were right, Layla.
2: It was snow.
1: Ben, are you okay?
2: I got it right.
0: Was it? Yay! Was it actually snow?
1: Yeah, I'm sorry.
2: You know, it was snowing earlier. That was the dead giveaway, because I was going to say rain, but rain makes it snow.
0: Thanks, guys, for listening to this YXO All These All The Time.
2: It's but okay, also, Benny.
0: Yeah, just, yeah, I'll cut your mic in a second. Anyway, I just want to say thanks also to PA Humanities, okay, I had to get help, but for supporting this program, and yeah, thank you to PA Humanities for supporting us. Other than that, this is the end of our radio show, so I'm going to play this music, and we're going to leave.

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1: Today we're joined by a special guest, Mrs. Xu, our Chinese teacher.
2: Hi, Ms. Xu. Welcome to our show. Could you please tell us a bit about yourself, introduce yourself?
3: Hello, everyone. Thank you for inviting me to this wonderful show. My name is Xiaoxia Xu. Xu is my family name. My students call me Xu Lao Shi or Ms. Xu. I teach at Shadyside Academy, senior school. This is my 12th year of teaching there. I love language. I love learning about cultures. So when I heard that this week's topic is about language, I got so excited. So thank you for having me today.
2: And also, Ms. Xu is my Chinese teacher. I really enjoy having her this year. So I'm going to start off with some questions. So how did your journey with teaching Chinese begin?
3: I didn't know I was going to be a teacher. My undergrad was in China, in Wuhan University. My major was in literature and linguistics in Chinese language. And then for grad school, I studied second language acquisition. And then in our university, we had opportunity to study abroad for 1 year. So our university, Wuhan University, has a partnership with the University of Pittsburgh. So University of Pittsburgh has, programs and local schools. So they will bring some Chinese teachers from my university and then let them go to different school to teach for 1 year. So for us, it's almost like a teaching practice opportunity. And for a lot of school, it's like a supporting, teaching resource with native speakers. So I came to Pittsburgh in 2010 as a guest teacher. And I was very lucky to get assigned to one of the school located in the city, Winchester Thurston. So that's where I started teaching Chinese as a second language in America. And it's fun. Like I originally signed for 1 year, and after first year, school asked if I could stay for another year, and I was like, oh, why not? When you're young, you just, say, of course, 1 year. And

0: And then I really like it, and then it's like I really want to think this is going to be my career. But I realized teaching Chinese as a second language in America, the pedagogy, the way of teaching is very different from what I have trained in China, because different pedagogy, different way of learning, and different classroom size and education system. So I know if I want to teach here, I should get formally trained. So I went to grad school at the University of Pittsburgh to study foreign language education. So after 2 years, Shadyside Academy, was looking for Chinese teachers. So here I am.
1: No, that's amazing. I love how you went for a year and you really loved it and you decided to keep staying. And I feel like this relates a bit to what we talked about in our Chinese class, like how different the education systems are. Like I know everyone in our class was so shocked to realize like, oh wow, you have to take a Gaokao, which is like a Chinese college entrance exam. And everyone was in our class, they were feeling so stressed, or if they had to take it, they would have been so nervous. And I feel like it's really interesting how different the systems are. Ira, do you want to add on to that?
2: Yeah, sort of adding on with to that with another question related. What do you think surprises students the most when they start learning Chinese?
0: I think there are two came to my mind. One is for the lower level student, like a Chinese one student. I think it's a good surprise for them. They realize, whoa, Chinese, the sentence structure, the grammar, actually is not so hard. You don't have to conjugate. There's no tense. There's no a gender. So it's like, oh, ta can be he, she, or it. That's awesome. And then the second surprise, when they get to the higher level, like an intermediate level, they realize, wow, tones really matters. I think in our class, we worked on a lot on the tones, because as a tonal language, if you speak in different tones, that really can change the meaning and cause, some misunderstanding. So there's, I mean, I'm sure Uma remembers some good examples, either from student practice or some of the example we use. So especially for English native speakers. I know for some non-English native speaker, I had student whose native language was Vietnamese, or then they feel tone is so easy, right? Or even their native language was Cantonese, then they feel Mandarin tone is simple. So it really depends on your native language. But for a lot of our students at our school, I think we're working on the tones. And then surprisingly, the more you practice, the more you expose your ear to the language, the better you'll get, you'll master it.
1: And I can relate to that because I know I practice my tones a lot, but I'm not very good at them because sometimes at lunch, I sit with my friends who speak fluent Chinese or they dorm from China. And when I try to speak to them, they can't understand what I'm saying because my tones are so bad. So I think, for me, one of the hardest parts about learning it is definitely the tones, because it's such a different thing than learning English. Like, we don't have tones, but I feel like that's what also makes it really interesting to learn. Like, it's not just the same thing. Like, there's so many differences, and I think it's really fun to learn a language that way. And I think I also want to add on to that with a question for you. What are some misconceptions that students think when they're learning Chinese, if you can think of any?
0: So I think my level one Chinese, I always start with this. Like, Chinese is not difficult. It is different. That's how I learned it. So I think a lot of students, before they decided to learn Chinese, they always have this assumption Chinese is difficult. That would drive a lot of students away. And I think, once they get, into level one, they kind of know, wow, it's kind of like a new way of thinking. thinking the world, right? To expressing a new kind of grammatical way, a new kind of like a phonetic system. So it's all new. So I think if you approach it with open-mindedness and totally allow yourself to just like, hey, this is the way, you know, Chinese language use this way to express this, and it's different from English, which is totally fine, you know. And in this world, we speak so many different languages, trying to communicate, you know, human feelings. So, you know, there's different ways. So I think once you overcome this conceptions of Chinese so difficult, then, you know, you're good. And then when you get to intermediate level, you realize for Chinese characters, if you mastered about 1,000 of Chinese characters, you can basically read about 90% of a printing, like a written text. So and now it's such achievement, right? And also Chinese syllable system is relatively simple. If you only have a 400 or so syllables that you know, carries meanings, right? But in English, you have so in the other, you know, in like say English, you can open a dictionary, right? Like every word is a syllable. So in that way, I think when you get to a higher level, student really feel this is, oh, I know this character from before. And that's why I told my student learning Chinese language, especially the written one, it's like building a Lego game. So you treat each character as a Lego. You know the meaning of it. You know the roots of it. And then now it's combined with another word. So it will make sense. So after a couple of years, it'll finally, that moment will come for students, like, oh, that makes sense.
2: I also definitely agree, because I feel like when we all first started like learning Chinese as a class in sixth grade, a lot of people didn't want to continue because they thought it was like very, very hard, and they didn't like sort of like writing the characters because it was like sort of different than what I know. A lot of people that went to the lower schools, they did some Spanish, so it was kind of different from what they've done before. But I think choosing Chinese was a very valuable decision because I really enjoy going to class and learning it. So I think it's very fun.
0: And I appreciate what you add on, because I usually receive students who have been taking Chinese for a while, and then when they come to high school, they decided to stay. I always want to applaud to that, because yes, mystery branded Chinese is not difficult. It's different, but it does require time, because based on the research, there's, you know, in language acquisition, there's a word, language distance. That means like this language you're learning compared to your native language, how different, how far they are. So for English native speakers, language distance to learn Chinese is very far compared to Spanish or other, let's say French or Italian. So I do, you know, admire student who decided to do it and still doing it. And I see a lot of our student graduate from Shadyside program and in college still continuing it. Like in the fall is my favorite time, because we often receive some emails or texts from previous graduated high school student who now in college and say, hi, I got placed in, you know, intermediate or advanced Chinese. I'm still doing it. That just makes me happy to know they are still doing it.
1: Mm-hmm. Yeah, and I think that's such a great thing. Like, I know many students think like writing Chinese characters is like very difficult, but personally for me, I think one of my favorite things about it is writing the characters. Mm-hmm. Like, for me, I think like writing another language is just very cool. And like another thing, it's not just about the language, but also about Chinese culture in the class, which we didn't do a lot of in middle school. It was mainly like speaking and writing. I feel like in high school now, there's like a lot of differences. Like, we're actually learning about like the culture in China a bit, and like different ways to use the language. Like, also, do you have any like favorite cultures that you like to teach your class?
0: My philosophy of teaching Chinese that my culture, like a language, is embedded in the context of culture. So I think it's especially important in today's world. We're dealing with AI. AI can do a lot of, like, say, linguistic stuff, right? Grammar stuff, vocab stuff, and you have a lot of tools. So to use those when you travel, right? It's different from like 30 years ago when you travel to China. You just have to, you know, know those things. But now you have those tools. So, but now what has become more important is your cultural understanding. So I think my goal is like in long term, I hope students have those like lifelong lessons. Learning what is the real valuable lesson is when 10, 20 years ago, when students forgot, you know, all those stuff on your syllabus, there's still some stuff they remember. Then that is, I think it's an ultimate success for education. So I think those cultural lessons, those cultural topics are very meaningful. So I enjoy teaching a cultural lesson, like, you know, different level. I have a different like favorite project or topics. So for you know, level two, I love to discuss the education systems, you know, in school life, Chinese school life versus American school life, so student can, because it's relevant to them. And then I learn a lot from my student too, right? Like from their, you know, I'm always, you know, I'm extending my vocabularies in their American high school life too. So I guess I don't necessarily have a favorite, but I just feel like in every lesson, it's more meaningful if it's in the context of culture.
1: Yeah, and I remember our class, like last year, we really loved the learning about like the Chinese education systems, huh. Like how Chinese students like went to school and like studying for like the Gaokao and everything. I feel like we really enjoyed it because we love learning about, like, how different kids our age, like, went to school and, like, learn. And I just feel like that was so interesting for us.
0: And that's still, I think a lot of my students, when they come back from reunion, they still remember Juran's, you know, Youngstar's film. They still remember, oh, yeah, it was a great film.
1: Yeah.
0: So.
1: For those of you listeners who want context, we did watch a film in Chinese last year. I think it was called Young Style, and it was about a kid named Juran who was studying for his Gaokao and his struggles in kind of like navigating like his personal life and like struggles with school, which we in America also find like very relatable, like the similarities.
2: Yeah, I remember last year we watched Ninja in class, and I thought it was a very good movie. And this year we also watched, I forget the title, but I think in English it was called I Am What I Am. And it was about him, a boy, wanting to learn the like lion dance. And I thought it was very good.
0: So I know what you're talking about.
2: So, yeah. Thank you so much for listening to this first segment. And I think we're going to take a short break right now. You're listening to Off the Record, a show that brings real stories and fresh perspectives to the mic, live on Youth Express. If you're enjoying the show, you can call or text us at 412-200-5975 to share your thoughts. Up next is a quick song. Thank you.

0: Welcome back. That was O'Banion's Wake by David Grisman, which is also a very Halloween theme song, which, by the way, happy Halloween. You're listening to Off the Record with Uma, Ira, and Mrs. Shu live on Youth Express. Okay, now we're going to talk a bit about the classroom, what it's like to teach, learn, and grow through language. So I feel like we covered this a bit already, but how would you describe your teaching philosophy? Like, if you have anything else to add on to that?
1: I think what is the most important thing in teaching is I think a student learns the best when they feel they're in a relationship. They have a trusting relationship, they are in a safe environment, and what we're learning is meaningful and relevant to them. So that's what I try to build into my curriculum and my classroom. So each year the class dynamic's different, and one of the blessing of being a language teacher is that you can work with the most likely, especially for small language program like Chinese, most likely those teachers get to work with the same group of kids over a couple of years. It's different from other language. You might take one semester with this teacher and bye-bye. And I feel like, for example, last year, my graduated class, that's a group of students. I work with them for 4 years. So I really saw them grow in the 4 years of their high school life. So, and also, like, for language, you see them every day. So it's almost like, hey, we're in this for 4 years. We see each other, and it's almost like, we constantly, are growing and learning together. So I think that makes teaching, especially Shady Side, special, is like that relationship last. And now they're in college, we still have message exchanges, they post me updated. Well, they still use my Quizlet to study for their placement test. So it's like, okay, that's good, they're still learning. So I think that's the that make it special.
0: Yeah, everyone really loves the Quizlets a lot.
1: I told my student, if I get a $1 every time for, a usage, I will be very, I will donate that to your studio.
2: Yeah, well, I feel like sort of building off of that topic, how do you help students sort of overcome the fear of mistakes or embarrassment, especially since you teach them for such a long time? Mm-hmm. They might not feel very comfortable in making mistakes in front of people they've known for so long.
1: I actually think when they spend a long time with you, they're just more comfortable because they know you're not going to yell at them, you're not going to have penalized their mistake. I always tell them to take risks. Learning a language is all about making mistakes. I tell them if they're not making mistakes, then I should be worried. And I think the most important thing for learning any language is just don't be afraid of making mistakes. It's because our goal is communicate, right? So you can paraphrase, you can even use body language, right? Just get yourself understood. So I really want to encourage my student to take risk, to make mistakes. And the first step is make myself vulnerable too. I am a second English language speaker, so there are some systematic grammatical thing that I struggle with, right? For like he or she or plurals. So those things doesn't exist in my native language. So when I'm learning a second language, those are the ones I need to work on. So I told my student, I don't speak perfect English, but you can still understand me. So that's a whole goal. Like, you don't have to speak podcast level. Well, I'm talking podcast. It's like, a standard news reporting paragraph. You just need to try. And then I tell them, it's like when I'm like, you know, looking at your work, your project, or your effort of writing and speaking, it's like, are you willing to take risks of trying new things, right? If you're trying to play safe, then you are not learning. Just like in Olympics, I don't know if you folks are familiar with figure ice skating, this event. So mm-hmm. how they score it is like, you know, you pick a difficult level, right? And then you practice. And then at the end, you go on the ice rink and you execute it. So, you know, I always encourage students to pick a manageable, difficult level. It means like if you jump, you can reach. So you don't have to land perfectly. You don't have to, you know, execute it perfectly every time, but you won't grow until you take that risk. So I think the one of the most words students heard from me is take risks. So that's important for language learning.
0: Yeah, I love that you mentioned, like, it's so important to, like, take risks and, like, actually make mistakes when you're learning a language, because, like, that can improve you so much. Like, this also reminds me of a project we recently did in class. Recently, we had a dream house project where we essentially designed, like, our dream houses, like, the rooms, the furniture, the style of housing, or, like, where it's located. And we had to make, like, a 5 to 7 minute presentation in Chinese. And, like, I have a very vivid memory from that. It was, like, right before the presentations for everyone that was presenting that day. I know, like, it surprised me because I noticed a lot of people were really, really nervous to be presenting. And I feel like what could have played into this was, like, the presentation wasn't in English, it was in Chinese, but also the fear of, like, getting up in front of your classmates and actually, like, saying something, or, like, worried that you're going to make a mistake. But I feel like presentations in themselves are just so important for, like, developing your learning, because even though it's nerve-wracking to perform in front of all your classmates, I feel like it's such, like, an important and valuable thing to do when you're learning a language. Like, Ira, do you want to add on to that?
2: Yeah, I can definitely agree. I remember last year we had, like, a final project, which was, like, making a video about, like, a scene, and my group did, like, a breakup, and it was, like, sort of, like, supposed to be funny, and I edited it, like, I would like to think I edited it well, but I noticed that, like, a lot of other people's projects, because we had to, like, share them in front of the class, some people seemed very nervous to, like, have presenting it, like Uma said, so it might just be, like, the fear of, like, speaking in another language, or even in this case, sort of having to act out the scene, maybe.
0: Mm-hmm. Yeah, and I guess maybe adding on to that, like, do you think, like, the hardest part about presentations in Chinese is kind of, like, really speaking the language itself, or just, like, having the confidence to kind of present in front of your classmates with something like that?
1: I think definitely, like, when you are doing a presentation or project, student presentational skills in their native language definitely plays an important role, right? If you are a very confident and very good presenter in English, then most likely you will be able to carry that out in the second language. So that's one part of it. And the second is, you know, when you're speaking the second language, you have this uncertainty of, am I speaking the right tone? Am I going to make myself misunderstood here? Or, you know, or even in front of the group. So I think it's a little bit of both. But in terms of based on ACTFL means American Foreign Language Association, or Teaching Foreign Language Association, they have the standards for learning a second language. And then at an intermediate level, students should be able to present. That means they can either present speaking in front of a group or write something in a presentational way. So that's an indication of a learner has reached the intermediate level. So that's what we're working on in class. That's our goal. By the end of our program, our students are very confident in like presenting in front of audience. So those kind of skills, you know, goes beyond just learning a second language, right? It helps with your personal confidence, public speaking, those like essential skills for your future, either study or work or just overall development as a human being.
2: Yeah, I can definitely agree because I also I think very strongly that speaking is very important for learning a language because connection is the point of learning the language. Reading and writing is also very important, but I feel like communicating with people is what motivated me specifically to learn the language so I could possibly go to, like, China and, like, talk to people and communicate and get my way around and then see new things. So I feel like it's very good.
1: That's definitely so important. I'm so glad you mentioned just to speak to the people who use our language, right? Because nowadays we're living in this AI age. We have a lot of tools can even translate for us simultaneously, but it's never the same. Like that a human connection, that spontaneous, you know, respond. It's special. That makes human, you know, human.
0: Yeah, and I can agree to that because I know recently at lunch, a lot of the times I sit with my friends who are mainly like dormers from China, and sometimes when we're having a conversation at our lunch table, conversations break out in like rapid fire Chinese, and I feel like while learning Chinese, like it can help me understand somewhat what they're saying. Like it's going to take me a while to actually understand like their entire conversations. But honestly, I just really enjoy like being there and like hearing that. And I feel like learning Chinese also motivates me to like talk to my friends more.
1: That's why Uma is encrypted with the words. Mm-hmm. 对不起,请再说一遍. Sorry, can you say it again? Judge can chime in the conversation anytime.
2: Yeah, also, I feel like one other useful thing is when you're in public and you hear a lot of people speaking in Chinese, you can eavesdrop on their conversations and listen to what they're saying. Even if you can't understand it fully, you can sort of sense the topic.
0: And we can relate to that because the two of us are bilingual. Like, we can both speak Marathi, which is an Indian language, and English. So I feel like a lot of the times when we go out to, like, events, we can understand, like, what they're saying and, like, even communicate back. And I feel like it can also make you, like, so much more, like, interesting. Like, you can communicate with so many people. And I really feel like that's also such an important thing of, like, knowing another language.
1: Mm-hmm. I like a saying, like, I actually have a poster in my classroom, have this quote. It's like, learning a second language is acquiring a second soul. So you're not just learning the grammar, vocab. You're actually, you know, it's almost like having a new identity, extending your the dimension of your identity. So that's very important. I think it's very fun. That makes my job so fun.
2: Sort of building off of that, I know Uma mentioned that we both also speak Marathi a little bit. And Uma's mentioned to me sometimes about also sort of maybe thinking in Marathi. Do you think that you, like, mostly think in, like, English or Chinese? Because I know a lot of bilingual people tend to, like, fluctuate between both.
1: That's a great question. I think it depends on the task my brain is handling. If it's, like, a work-related stuff, then definitely, like, English. But if it's, like, let's say food, right? If it's food, if it's like those like daily necessity stuff, I definitely think in Chinese. Mm-hmm. And I had this fun conversation with my friends too. It's like in your dream, what language do you speak, right? So I know some like people who have like multi-language background, they say it depends who I talk to. And then also interesting, sometimes they can, in their dream, some people can hear themselves speaking, some are not. They're like the camera, like they don't hear themselves talking. So, yeah, it's something fun. You two should investigate into that. It's like in your dream, what kind of language when you talk to each other? Are they in English or are they in their native language or even Chinese? You two both learn Chinese.
0: Yeah, I can proudly say after my Chinese final last year, I was thinking a majority in Chinese, especially. Or like after I have like a long conversation with someone in Marathi, I can say I think in that language. But yeah, I feel like that's also very interesting. What about you, Ira?
2: Yeah, sometimes I do think in Chinese after I like study a really like a lot, or after I'm like trying to like drill something into my head that I can't remember, or like tones. So maybe like sometimes, maybe a few words.
1: That's another powerful benefit of learning a second language is your cognitive, right, development. Mm-hmm. And yeah, more and more studies show the people who speak more language, your brain and your, your cognitive process is different. So. Mm-hmm.
2: Yeah, well, I think moving on to like more of like I don't know what the word for this is, like a curriculum sort of topic. What is your favorite unit or topic to teach to the class?
0: If you have a favorite one, that's a tough question.
1: Mm-hmm. Mm. Oh, it's a tough one. I think at each level, I have my favorite one. Earlier I mentioned like for lower level student, compare the high school life unit. And then for the upper level, I really like one unit I did with my AP student last year. It's called China Today. So it's like a topic. It's pretty open. Like when you know, it's like because I can't. I hope students can learn China, Chinese culture from different dimensions, right? The modern side of China, the traditional values, the ancient culture, ancient history, and today's modern technology innovation. So we had a unit called China Today. So it's pretty open, like a student can research on a topic that they're interested in and then to look into, you know, in today's China, okay, or even Chinese speaking world, like so it's so broad and student can connect their interest with it. So you know, some of the students are very interested in business, so they looked into like this business side of it, and some students are very into technology, so they researched on new technology innovations in China's society or today's how modern technology affect people's daily life, such as mobile pay or EV cars. And some students were very interested in social issues. So they looked into like the healthcare system in China or migrant workers in China. So I just feel like every year when we do that project, that topic, students really went in depth, and then they come out, you know, they harvest different outcomes after that project. So the reason I liked it is because I feel like I'm learning a lot from them, and it's meaningful, it connects to that student, you know. So that's usually a topic they can still remember in college when they're measuring this thing. So it's like, I knew that from that project. So, and it's relevant too. So it's like, and it's new every year because there's, life changes every day, and a lot of each year student bring me, surprise and, good surprises.
0: Yeah, that's amazing. I feel like there are so many like different units that you can do in Chinese that can teach you how to like express yourself. Like, for example, like the Dream House Project. Like, that was such a fun way to like express where you want to live in the future. And I feel like I haven't really like had a project like that before, so I found it like very interesting. Like,
2: I also definitely agree. I feel like one unit that we did this year that I really liked was the food unit, because I found it very interesting. Learning about all the different types of food, and we watched a bunch of videos of food, and it made me very hungry, but it was a very fun unit. So, well, thank you, Ms. Xu. So I think we'll be right back after a very quick break. You're tuned in to Off the Record, live on Youth Express, where we bring real experiences straight to the mic. Here's a quick song and then a PSA.

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1: Welcome back. You're listening to Off the Record. That was Mutt by Leon Thomas and followed by a quick PSA. So now we're going to talk a bit about technology and hopefully get into a bit to the future of music. We're here with Uma, Ira, and Ms. Shu. So Ms. Shu, I did want to talk a bit about like how a lot of Chinese songs and like trends are trending on social media right now. And like, are there any platforms that you use or that are very like famous currently?
2: Well, today's technology and social media platform just make us feel connected, closely. And yes, actually, in my WoW, my language at level 3 class today, they wanted to hear a Chinese hip hop song. So, you know, we find one, they loved it, and it was like another one. Because they asked the questions, like, because we're talking about Chinese syllabus, there's like, oh, then it must be very easy for Chinese to like rhyme, right? So, of course. And then one student said, oh, then Chinese rap must be very easy to write. It's like, oh, so like, yes, poetry, lyrics, rhymes, the Chinese language, the characteristic of Chinese language make it fun. So, there are a lot of, I think a lot of the students use YouTube, right? Like a lot of Chinese YouTubers, and I know some of students watch some like C-drama, like Chinese show in different kind of
1: I know the two of us, we've watched a lot of C-dramas before.
2: That's how I learned English, is by watching Friends.
1: My parents also learned English by watching Friends. I find that so interesting.
2: That's the best way of learning. So and then some student, there are a lot of program on Spotify, right, or like podcast platforms or social media. Like some students so excited to show me their red notes. It's like, hey, I'm like, it's like I'm learning this. So I think into this world we're connected. It's a lot of people, like a lot of American users and Chinese users on RedNote, were feel like connected. Like, wow, you have cat, then you show me your cat. And we're like, oh, this is how you do this. Oh, this is how you cook. This is the kind of public transportation you use. So I think it just give us so much to opportunity to learn authentic life in each other's culture and society. And I always say the best communication happens from like people to people versus like they say organizations to organizations or even like government to government. The best communication, the best connection happens among people. So I think in today's world, we are all more connected ever. So students always inspire me, showing me new things. I think sometimes they're more trendy. They know more trendy stuff in Chinese culture than I do. So, I use WeChat to stay connected with my family and friends in China, some like Chinese video flat platforms for the shows or those kind of things.
1: So, yeah, I feel like it's awesome how, social media can help, build a community and everything. And especially with, AI becoming so popular and, human connections are getting a bit, further away. Mm-hmm. I feel like that's also, social media is, a great way to have, a community and, relate to people.
3: Mm-hmm. Yeah, like, for example, you can always make, like, online friends, and, like, somebody may be in China, and you may be, like, here, like, across the, like, world, but you can still, like, communicate with them and talk to them and even try to, like, practice Chinese and, like, speak to them. So I feel like it's a very valuable resource mm-hmm. that you can use to connect with a bunch of different people. So sort of speaking of technology, do you think technology has sort of changed your approach to teaching in any way?
2: I definitely do. Because when I was learning English, our most fancy technology was the CD that our teacher would play for us, right? I still have, like, tape recorders, you know. But, like, nowadays, I think with today's technology, students have basically infinite, unlimited resource to the Chinese-speaking world, right? So back then, I think students were more rely on textbook or like the audio. I still remember my English textbook. It's like lesson one. Hello, how are you? I'm fine. And you? I'm fine too. So that's the lesson one. So, but then you start to watch Friends. No, that's not how they say hi to each other. Okay. So the same thing happened. So, like, in my classroom too, like, you know, we no longer rely on the textbook because most likely your textbook's outdated, right? Mm-hmm. The fact it's printed, it's already telling you it's outdated. So we use a lot of authentic material. Authentic material means a material that is used by the native language speakers, right? Either a commercial or show or a song or advertisement, newspaper, all of those things enrich our classroom. So as a teacher, I definitely feel we have more authentic material to provide to my student. And also, you know, just now with this technology, it is very easy to be a lifelong learner. So your education will continue after you graduate from your, you know, school program, right? You're going to be learning things lifelong. So you just have to know how to learn a language, how to teach yourself. So that makes learning, that makes me happy. It's like, you know, I teach them, I see them fish, so they're just like going to fish for themselves the rest of their lives, right? Mm-hmm. So I think we're empowered in that regard. Mm-hmm. But also, I think the struggle with today's technology in education is also like to help students know appropriate usage of it, mm-hmm. right? Like, especially collaborating with AI, I always tell my student, you know, in your future, you are going to work with AI, right? Mm-hmm. Like, so you have to learn how to use it effectively, efficiently. And if I tell them, like, if you feel like in this interaction with AI, AI's algorithm got improved, but your brain is not, then you're not doing it right, okay? All you did was just, like, refining the algorithm for AI. You're training AI, okay? What you want is to use AI to support your learn and growth. And so your brain's algorithm got developed too. So I think it's a journey. It's a new journey. Certainly in the education field, last 2 years, we have been talking about it. So, you know, so it's a new journey for me. So I am learning it. I am trying to help my student to navigate through this and learn and growing together.
1: Yeah, and I can definitely relate to that about what you said before, because when we first learned Chinese in middle school, like, we would learn how to say, like, ni hao ma, wo han hao, like, the very basic ways of saying, like, how are you and hi in Chinese. And then I feel like after watching a lot of, like, movies in Chinese class and doing presentations and, like, becoming more immersed in the language, like, you start to learn how you can actually, like, speak the language as you would with, like, other people from that country. And I feel like technology does play such an important role in that, because, like, there's so much media and, like, resources that you can use to, like, in a way properly, like, communicate the language with other people that speak it in a way that doesn't sound like it's straight from a textbook or, like, it's rehearsed in a way.
3: Yeah, I definitely agree, because I feel like a lot of times when you, like, watch, like, certain media, like movies or TV shows with subtitles on, you, like, read the words, but then what you're hearing gets, like, immersed, like, sort of engraved into your brain. So you sort of, like, correlate those two things together, and it helps you, like, sort of learn and also use more, like, either, like, casual or different versions of words that you would, like, you were taught, and then it just ultimately helps you improve your vocabulary. So I think, like, sort of back to technology, I know Uma told me that you use GimKit a lot while teaching. Do you use any other, like, sort of apps or digital tools, like, while teaching?
2: All the time. Like, our students love GimKit. They always come here. GimKit, GimKit. So it's just like, I think it's for a sense of purpose. So learning a language, especially at the, you know, novice high, intermediate, low level, you have to review and repeat and retain your vocabulary, right? So we do a lot of, you know, let's say game to review to get everybody, you know, walk in here, review the previous vocab in a fun way. And sometimes they can use it on their own. So Quizlet, right? GimKit for vocab. And I definitely use Arch Chinese, you know, when my students learn how to write, or even just like some character practice worksheets, or word puzzle, or word search. So, but I don't, but a game has to serve a purpose. So we are doing it for fun, and also you are learning something through the game, right? So we want learning to be engaging, meaningful, and relevant. So, yeah, so I love today's, you know, we have so many options
1: to do. Yeah, I definitely agree with that. And I know it's time to wrap up pretty soon, but I did have one last question I wanted to ask you. Is there a legacy, or what legacy do you hope to leave behind through your work and your students?
2: I hope my student will always remember two things. One is to take risks, to be okay with, you know, dealing with unknown. Like my own life journey, I've, you know, from a student who, you know, grad school student in China, come here. I don't know any step of my way, but I'm always willing to take risks to, you know, because sometimes uncomfortable doesn't mean unsafe. So that's very important. That's why they keep hearing Xu Lao Shi say, take risk, take risk. And second is just like, have an open mind and be a lifelong learner, because I cannot teach you everything. You're not going to learn everything at school. So at school, you should equip yourself with skills and the strategies to know who you are as a learner. So, you know, you can teach yourself as a lifelong learner, no matter a language or, you know, other subjects. So learning is a lifelong journey. It's not just, you know, at school.
1: Yeah, I think it's awesome how you said, like, it's so important to take risks, and, like, it's good to be uncomfortable, because that way, that's really the best way to learn, so. And I do think it's about time to wrap up. We've enjoyed having you here today so much.
2: Me too.
1: Yeah. And before we finish, do you have anything that you'd like to add on, or?
2: I just feel very honored and very happy to be invited to get on your show. I think you two are doing a wonderful job of bringing some meaningful topics to our audience. And it's such a wonderful facility and a group of people. And I'm so happy that I had the opportunity to be on, to be part of this. So thank you. I do want to put this on the record.
1: Thank you.
3: Thank you so, so much for joining us today. And thank you, everyone, for listening to Off the Record with Uma and Ira. You can stream live and recorded productions anytime at youthexpress.org.
1: Sai Chen.
3: Thank you for listening. Happy Halloween. And bye, everyone. Up next is a quick song.

0: Closer to the mic, make sure we can hear you okay. And I'm going to make a little adjustment while I ask you to tell me a little bit about yourself.
1: I'm 16. I've been writing for a while, and I found myself over this great opportunity with the City of Asylum, and everything else goes pretty good. Everything else is going from here.
0: Good. When did you discover that you enjoyed writing?
1: I was maybe 9 or 10 years old.
0: Really? And what was it that sparked your interest in doing that?
1: It started with reading poetry, really, in class, reading small pieces from Edgar Allan Poe, discovering The Raven, and then just hearing Maya Angelou and realizing I could do that one day.
0: That's incredible. Now, some people may confuse Westinghouse Arts Academy with Pittsburgh.
1: Yes.
0: Westinghouse. Westinghouse Arts Academy is it in Wilmerdon?
1: Yes.
0: I thought so. Tell me about the school.
1: We've been up and running since 2018 or 2019. We span across all the arts areas, so we have art, digital art, writing, you know, theater. It's a really inclusive space for young artists to thrive.
0: And are you focusing in the written programs,
1: yes,
0: I guess?
1: Yes, I am.
0: What's a typical, well, is there a typical day? I assume you're back face-to-face,
1: yes,
0: in school
1: we are.
0: Now. But what's a typical day at the school like?
1: Well, a typical day is just, you know, breakfast. There's a lot of community, a lot of communication. So a typical day would be, you know, my regular English, psychology classes. And then for the end of our day, we have our core class, which is where we focus on our art. And we talk about, right now we're in our poetry unit discussing poetics and how there are many different ways to go about poetry. And we write, and a lot of the poetry system at our school is sharing. So we share out with the collective of writers, and we grow from that. And that's a basic day.
0: What neighborhood are you from?
1: I live in Wilkinsburg.
0: I grew up very close to Wilkinsburg. So do you go by bus every day?
1: Yes.
0: That's a long trip.
1: It is.
0: To get out there. Well, I'm glad you're here, and you've got a number of poems to share. Before you do that, how did you get involved with City of Asylum?
1: I heard about City of Asylum through Facebook, actually. I was scrolling, and I was looking for, you know, young writers' opportunities in the city of Pittsburgh. And I stumbled upon it maybe 2 years ago, and here I am.
0: Did you find like-minded people, at least in terms of people that enjoy writing and responding to poetry, maybe not who think exactly as you do, but...
1: Yes.
0: And that's got to be an amazing thing.
1: Yeah, this is very invigorating.
0: When that's able to happen. Well, you've got a few poems to share, and I'd love for you to share your first one. Is there anything you need to tell us about it, or do you just want to have it stand on its own?
1: This one is entitled Depression Set. I've wrote this over a course of a year while battling depression within the COVID-19 pandemic. So here it is. Depression is a comedian with several award-winning specials with you as a special guest. He travels state to state, touring for unlikely souls to join the show. Depression is good at his job. He keeps you on the edge of your seat, and just when you think he's exhausted his reach, that's when he reels you back in, reprising a sketch you've seen before, except your laughter is cut short when you're the punchline of his joke. He prances around the stage, and while bathing in his newfound material, you found yourself as a prop to many. So you learn to cackle with the crowd and find joy in your sorrows. For the comic is never successful unless everyone is laughing.
0: Wow. That's amazing.
1: Thank you.
0: Have you shared that poem

0: many people.
1: No, it's my first time.
0: Wow. Thank you for doing that. It's courageous to write about those things, I think. And you were in the midst of quarantine when you wrote it?
1: This was written, it took me a year, almost a year, so I finished this maybe a week ago, writing this.
0: Wow. I can't imagine. I can't imagine what it's like to be in quarantine, but still, to be in quarantine as 18 has got to be really tough, right? Especially if you're taken apart from friends and family. How did you feel after you wrote it?
1: I felt like very free and tired. Just, I felt like all my work was not for nothing, and just happy with myself after I finished.
0: That's good. I've heard a lot of writers say that it's sometimes more pleasurable to have finished writing than it was to actually write.
1: Yes, that is.
0: It sounds. Do you write prose as well, or do you primarily enjoy poetry?
1: I primarily enjoy poetry. I am exploring writing prose, though.
0: Great. What's your next one that you'd like to share?
1: My next one is called Colors of Wrath, and this is about just dealing with rage and anger and how it can shape you.
0: Once again, this is Phoenix Thomas, who is 16, Westinghouse Arts Academy. 16, do I have your age?
1: Yes.
0: Right? Is one of only a handful of Allegheny County Youth Poet Ambassadors for Alphabet City at City of Asylum. Colors of Wrath is this poem.
1: Is there not bliss in anger? Is it not beautiful to be so enthralled by an emotion that not even your body can handle the aftermath? Isn't it wonderful how pain can mold you into something that is almost unrecognizable? Isn't it amazing how tears of hurt can dry faster than a pool of blood? So you think, maybe the rage isn't worth it, but my God, isn't it beautiful? How words can paint a picture, but rage can fill a museum. And you, my friend, have exhausted all the space on your canvas. So you cover your hands in the colors of wrath and create a masterpiece so great that not even you can recognize your own creation.
0: Wow, you deliver these so well, too. Have you performed these poems before, or have you performed your own poems before?
1: Only once or twice.
0: And where?
1: I've performed them at school celebrations and for online poetry slams.
0: Excellent. What advice would you have for, not just for teens, but really for anybody who might wonder about whether it's worth writing or creating poetry? And I hope that question makes sense. Just an open-ended kind of question as to how it might benefit you or why it's worth trying.
1: I think if you don't like it, that's fine, but at least give it a try, because poetry can be a great way of expression to help you know yourself and learn more about yourself through words, and can help you show other people who you are. And I'd say it's a wonderful way of self-expression that everyone should try at least once.
0: Who inspired you to try? You mentioned some of the authors you've read. Have there been people that have encouraged you to continue exploring and getting better?
1: I'd definitely say my mom and dad and my teachers across all the schools I've been to. My parents and friends have been a big inspiration.
0: Excellent. Now, let's talk about your next poem. And you were kind enough to share its theme with me, because this is a poem that deals with police brutality and how, sadly, a lot of people have experienced interactions with police and their only interactions with police. I was thinking a lot about this yesterday after you and I talked or exchanged emails. I'm curious about the sort of the origin story for this poem. The title, can you mention the title again?
1: The Badge Bathed in Blood.
0: The Badge Bathed in Blood, which is an amazing, yeah, the alliterative title is incredible. What led the poem, and we're going to hear the poem in a minute, but the poem itself to me sounds like a volcano erupting. Now, I had the pleasure of reading it, and I feel sometimes I don't want to know ahead of time, but even with the title, The Badge Bathed in Blood, it's like almost an eruption of emotion. Am I right about
1: yes.
0: that? And can you explain, if there are, the circumstances that led to that? Or
1: I ended up writing this poem. I have many poems about police brutality because it's a constant thing that happens across the 50 states. And this was just a culmination of me being exhausted with seeing the hurt and pain that police brutality has caused. And so it's just had to all just write it down.
0: Well, let's hear it. I'm going to tell you as you listen, and I'm not telling you anything that Phoenix didn't want me to tell you, because he wanted me to know about this poem. It does have some violence in it, some shooting. So if you've experienced gun violence or shooting or have strong feelings in those areas, I just want to let you know that that's what this poem is about. It'll last a couple minutes or so. We're also going to talk about it some more afterwards, but this is the eruption. I was thinking last night that your school was not at all far from Antoine Rose in East Pittsburgh, and it got me thinking about that. So this is called The Badge Bathed in Blood, and Phoenix Thomas.
1: When a cop fires his gun, does he let it fly? Does he feel the pain when shards of casing eject into skin? Or does he just stand in silence while his victims writhe in agony beneath him? The death don't faze me no more. I don't flinch at the sound of gunshots no more. I've seen snapshots of so many corpses, silent in the morgue, bodies cold as the table they lay on. I've become somewhat of a mortician myself, so much so that the mutilated faces and the broken bones and the bloody bullet holes don't faze me no more. The death don't faze me no more. I wake to headlines with another life used as fodder for an unhappy cop that leaves families shattered without remorse, all because he wanted to see what would happen if he played God. Destruction is embedded in his history, so he's bound to become the executioner of lives he did not gift. So don't tell me about another killing you saw on the news. Don't tell me about who we lost in the crossfire of protest. I've been grappling with grief my whole life, so this ain't nothing new to me. So when a cop fires his gun, I don't think he cares about where the bullet lands. If you'd ask him, I think he'd say, it doesn't really matter as long as it hits you.
0: Phoenix Thomas, and that is a courageous poem as well. And you've done something pretty remarkable. And how do you respond? What do you have in you to respond to the world as you perceive it, right? As you've pointed out, you become numb to the violence around you, numb to the experiences that you've had or you've borne witness to. And how do you try to address it or call attention to it or change it? You've chosen the pen, right, instead of the sword. And it's I may be reading too much into that, but it sounds to me like in some ways you really want to change the world. You've brought attention to mental health in your first poem, attention to violence and brutality in this poem. Is that one of your goals?
1: Yes, definitely. I see a lot wrong with violence in the black community, like being portrayed by officers of the law, and I see a lot of people struggling with mental health in the black community. So all the issues I cover, I feel they can intersect and they can help the world become something new and better. And that's my goal with my writing.
0: You are a junior this year?
1: Yes.
0: And have you thought about what you want to do once you graduate?
1: I want to go to college for poetry or journalism.
0: Excellent. You'd be a good journalist because you seem to just pay attention to details quite a bit, which is one really important aspect of that. Is there a place where people can read more of your poems? I know some are posted at City of Asylum's website, and we did link to that. Is there a website or a place? I can certainly get people in touch with you, but is there anything out there for folks to look at directly?
1: Currently, no, but I am in the process of publishing more of my work online.
0: Phoenix Thomas. That will be an easy name to Google, although there is one in England, but it's clearly not you. I found one last night when I was looking for a link. Is there anything else you wanted to say while I have you here?
1: No, I just wanted to thank you for the opportunity.
0: Thank you for sharing of yourself and your perspective and doing so eloquently, too. I really appreciate it. Hope we'll see you some more. Phoenix Thomas from Westinghouse Arts Academy, part of Alphabet City at City of Asylum's Allegheny County Youth Poet Ambassador Program.
2: 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On April 12th, students from across the region came together in Harrisburg to meet with legislators and attend a rally for after school funding sponsored by the Pennsylvania Statewide After School Youth Development Network, the Pennsylvania School Age Child Care Alliance, and Allegheny Partners for Out of School Time. Youth Express microphones were there to capture student reflections and opinions live from the state capitol. 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Catch the future.
3: Students from all across the region are here to advocate and meet with legislators and learn about the process. And I'm lucky right now, got some students from University Prep and City High Charter School. We're going to start with this young lady to my left. And who do we have with us here?
4: I'm Marquita Condon.
3: All right. Marquita, where are you from? Where do you go to school?
4: I'm from Pittsburgh, Pennsylvania, and I attend Pittsburgh Kappa 6012. Yeah.
3: For those listeners that don't know, Pittsburgh Kappa is
4: a creative arts and performing arts school. Yeah.
3: Awesome. So what's your area of focus at Kappa?
4: I do visual arts.
3: All right.
4: Yes.
3: And do you participate in after-school programs?
4: Yes, I do.
3: Tell me about that.
4: So my experience is maybe a little different, but it prepares you for your future. We practice on job skills, interviewing skills, things like you get internships and stuff to help you along your career and what you want to do and prepare you off to college to, you know, do focus on your goals and your future.
3: Wonderful. Do you know what you might like to do when you get out of high school?
4: Yes. I am a senior currently, and I want to go for interior design. Interior design.
3: Interior design. All right.
4: And the name of my program is School to Career.
3: Excellent. Yes. So we've got School to Careers. Why don't you introduce, you've got a chaperone here with you. We're going to put her on the spot.
4: Well, we have Miss Lavelle.
3: Hello.
5: Hi, my name is Lavelle Clater. I am the Career Placement Specialist for the School to Career program. And what we do, we prepare high school students for their future careers. And the way that we do that is, by my boss is taking pictures of me, how we do that is the students go through 120 hours of training. And also, once they go through all their orientation and they do their research papers, they come and see me. And then what I do is find opportunities based in their career goal for them to volunteer to learn about that particular position. So our students volunteer every day after school, 2 days a week, and also 20 hours a week in the summer for 8 weeks. So this way they give the full realm of what that job is going to be like when they graduate high school.
3: Excellent. So let me ask you, what's your favorite part of your job? What's your favorite thing about doing what you do?
5: My favorite part is when a student, I ask them to go interview for something, and they're like, no, Ms. Lavelle, that's not what I want to do. I don't want to do it. And then when they come back from the interview, they're like, oh, Ms. Lavelle, you got to send me there. You got to do it. You got to do it. I want
3: to
5: go.
3: So there's a young lady to my left that's laughing like she's had this experience.
5: She did.
3: I wonder if she might want to share what...
6: Hi, my name is Samantha Moon. I'm from Pittsburgh, Pennsylvania. I attend Pittsburgh Science and Technology Academy, and I'm a junior currently. And I'm also in the School to Career after school program. And when I first joined, I joined this past summer. I knew what I wanted to do. I knew I wanted to be in the medical field and be an anesthesiologist, but I knew I wanted to work like in the hospital as my internship or placement. And she said, no, you should go to the Weiser Institute and have your placement there. And so I went for the interview, and immediately I loved it. They have so many opportunities that are available to me, and I loved it. So I came back, and I was like, Miss Lavelle, oh my goodness. Like, I understand the method to your madness. I was like, thank you.
3: Method to the madness. All right. Well, School to Careers, very important. Thank you for taking the time to come and chat with us. Good luck today as you meet with legislators and have a little fun at the Capitol. Live from the East Wing Rotunda, this is Youth Express here in Harrisburg, Pennsylvania. Got some reading warriors with me. Got this young man to my left. How are you?
7: I'm well. How are you?
3: I'm doing good. There's a lot of energy here today. Introduce yourself. Tell us a little bit
7: about you. Well, I'm George Edward Davis III. I'm from Pittsburgh, and I'm here supporting the after school program. Yeah.
3: What's your impression when you first walked in here? What did you think?
7: I think this was a really expensive building. It's pretty big, has some great architecture, and has a nice statue on top.
3: Indeed. Who's this young lady standing next to you?
8: My name is Rajay Chout. I'm from Allegheny County, Pittsburgh, Pennsylvania, and I work for NLA Reading Warriors.
3: All right. Tell me a little bit about your experience thus far.
8: Honestly, I thought about being a teacher, but when like I thought about how we act, I'm like, I don't know if I want to be a teacher. But then when you really get a chance of working with the kids, you're like, oh, like it's so cute. But, like when they learn, when they actually get something, and that is way more fulfilling. And I will love, I'm okay with dealing with the difficulties of helping a child, but when they learn, it's really fulfilling and satisfying.
3: Has there been any, anything recent success that's sticking with you? I wonder, I'm sure it happens every day.
8: Yeah.
3: When you think about Reading Warriors. I mean, what comes to mind?
8: What comes to mind when I think about the Reading Warriors is the fact that we are giving students what we really never had. I mean, after school programs are starting to become more common now that we're older, and it's not like really that common for high schools to be in after school programs, but we need to make that a common thing. And the fact that we could give the younger children, which are our future, also we're the future, but they're our next future, and we could give them what we never had, that's what we need to do.
3: Great. How has it helped you personally, George?
7: Personally, I've been a part of after school programs for a long time, and it helped me become a musician. So it helped me personally and helps with my academics, and overall it makes you a better person to be a part of after school program.
3: Excellent. Now, you've met with a legislator already, I understand?
8: Yes.
3: Yeah. What was that like?
7: Well, honestly, he told us that he's, you know, willing to support, that he met a group earlier, but there wasn't anything to reassure us that he was really for it.
3: So have you ever met a real-life politician like that before? What was your, you know, how do you feel about that?
7: I feel a little bit disappointed.
3: Hey, the man speaking the truth, if that's how you feel.
8: Honestly, like, when we first came in, it was a little, like, standoffish. But then when we told them we were from Pittsburgh, they're like, like, tell us about yourself. Where are you from? All this other stuff. But I'm like, you should be enthusiastic that we're here to advocate for all after-school programs. You should automatically be excited. You should, where's our money? Like, to help these two. This is the future. They're going to be you. They're going to be in these offices. We are going to be next. And we need the tools and supplies to become you and become better than you, because we need to improve America.
3: Is there anyone else you'd like to introduce?
8: Well, here's our warriors. We have Sierra.
9: Thank you, Rajay.
10: Hi, I'm Jordan.
3: All right. Tell me what's going on today. What's been your experience? How do you see things through your eyes? What's going on?
9: I'm actually a little disappointed. I didn't understand how bad it is to get funding for after school programs, and it saddens me to not know why they don't want to help the future. They always want to say we're the future of America, but you're not helping the future of America. You're saying we gotta make America great, we're a great country, but you're not helping them to be great.
3: So how does after school programs help you be great personally? What does after school program done for you?
9: I'm a shy person. I really don't like interacting in situations like this, and after school programs have given me the outlet to be expressive with myself and with kids, and showing them that they're able to do so much more things that people are saying that they're not. They're capable of so more opportunities and outlets, and
3: you said that you're a shy person. I would never peg you for shy.
9: I'm a great actress, if you didn't know.
3: All right, Jordan, what's it like being here? You know, I know you're a member of Teen Block. You seem to be very involved and very motivated. What's it like to be in Harrisburg right now?
10: It's like fulfilling. You know, I feel like I finally get to have a voice and speak to the people who directly make the decisions that are going to affect me and are going to affect the future generations.
3: Well said. So if there's anyone else that would like to chime in on that note, I know we've got a long line. If you're just joining us, you're tuned in to a live Youth Express exclusive broadcast. From Harrisburg, our state's capital. Students are here advocating for their best interest.
10: And the best interest, not only ours, but, you know, like I said, our future generations, you know, our younger, who I feel like are being mistreated, but that's none of my business.
9: Yeah. I want to introduce my fellow Reading Warrior, Nakaya. Nakaya, can you come over here for me?
11: Thank you.
12: Hello, my name is Nakaya James.
10: And I think I'd like to introduce my fellow warrior, Quaylin, who's also a fellow Bulldog of Westinghouse.
3: She looks a little tired.
10: Little.
3: You know, we got on the bus. What time did you all get on the bus this morning?
10: 5:45. But we were up at like 4 o'clock in the morning getting ready.
3: Who took a nap on the bus?
10: Everybody.
3: I see a lot of
10: everybody.
3: Hands.
10: Everybody.
3: Right. All right. Green. Oh, a green one, too. Who's this young lady in the green shirt?
10: My warrior, Anaya, my fellow warrior, Anaya, my friend.
3: Tell us about yourself.
13: My name is Anaya. I've been working at the NLA with After School Kids for 2 years now, and I don't know, I like it. It like brightens up my life. Every day I see the kids, they make me smile. Even if I've had a bad day at school, I see them, they make me smile. They make me bust out my shell, like Sierra said. I don't know where she went, but yeah.
3: Wonderful. So, is this your first time in Harrisburg?
13: No, it's not.
3: How many times have you been here?
13: Just once before.
3: Okay.
13: Uh-huh.
3: So, anything different or you kind of feel, how do you feel about Harrisburg? I mean, a student earlier mentioned, you know, it's a beautiful building, right? We're looking up at a huge skylight, the architecture.
13: Right.
3: What about the people? Who have you met and what have you learned?
13: Well, I just met the, I don't know who he is, but him and his assistant, the legislator? Yeah, I met him. And really, that's it, for real. I mean, what's different, though, is like, I mean, it's not really different. It feels a lot like Pittsburgh. When he came out, I was like, okay, did we go anywhere? So, yeah, but.
14: How y'all doing? I'm Purcell. How y'all doing? I'm from Harrisburg, repping. I go to John Harris with all my other John Harris friends, you know. Shout out to John Harris. Yeah, you already know. Yeah. My seventh period, bro, right there. Seventh period, we in the gym.
15: Okay, come on.
14: Go ahead.
3: So you're from Harrisburg. Wow. So most, you know, we're all from Pittsburgh.
14: Oh, we're Pittsburgh Steelers out here. You already know.
3: That's right.
14: You already know. Pipe down. Pipe down, Eagles fans. Pipe down.
3: So I'm imagining this probably isn't your first time in the Capitol building.
14: No.
3: Tell me about what is it like to grow up in Harrisburg? What's it like to go to school here?
15: You want me to answer that?
3: Sure. Introduce yourself.
15: Can you hear me? My name is Jamise. I actually do go. I attend Harrisburg too. So going there, it's been better than where I came from. So it's an experience, and it made me better in some things.
3: Excellent. So what brings you here today? I see you're wearing a sticker that says invest in after school.
14: Yes, after school for sure.
3: So you've had some meetings. Did you meet with anybody?
14: No, not yet.
3: Okay. Do you know who you're going to be meeting with?
16: Where'd she go?
14: Oh, shut up.
3: That's all right.
14: No, not yet. We don't know yet.
3: So what do you think of after school programs? How have they helped you?
14: Well, see me, I'm a friendly person, so you know I get along with everybody. But right now, since I'm in like another program within the after school program, I'm in a program called AXO, and it gives us time during our activity time to like practice our stuff for the AXO competition. By the way, look for me on tomorrow. Look for me tomorrow at John Harris, 5:00. We have a show. The 23rd is the competition.
3: Yeah, yeah. I see you got some drumsticks under
14: also,
3: your shirt.
14: Also, I'm repping John Harris High School Marching Cougars.
3: You want to give us a little demo?
14: Hold on. Yo, hold the mic.
3: We'll hold the mic. You do it on the floor. Is that good? Or on the table? All right, we're going to get a little drum demo. I want you to hold these mics.
14: Somebody got to hold.
3: And here's what we'll do. Maybe stand back a little bit. I want you to introduce yourself and one more time, just in case for those people that are just joining us. We're live from the East Wing Rotunda in Harrisburg.
14: How y'all doing, live viewers? It's Purcell, Harrisburg, 16, repping, you know.
3: And we're going to get a drum solo here on the table. Here we go.

0: All right. Okay. Nicely done. Okay. Who do we have here? Hello, young lady.
1: Hi.
0: What's your name?
1: Tanya Ortiz.
0: All right. Tanya, what do you think of Harrisburg, the capital? I know you're from here, but do you get to come here often? Or?
1: See, I do. I do. I come here.
2: Speak up. Oh, yes, you can sing.
0: Oh, all right. We
1: yeah, I have.
0: That.
1: But that's what I was going to say. I've been singing in places around, so I haven't
3: what
1: been here like
3: about?
1: More often that much because I've been singing in places like Susquehanna High School, Melton Hershey, John Harris. Yeah, I've performed festivals too. So.
0: Awesome. Well, do you want to sing something for us? Let's keep the music going.
1: Sure. I'll sing Halo by Beyonce.
0: All right. Maybe. Introduce yourself one more time.
1: I'm Tanya Ortiz.
0: Take it away.

Hello, you got my angel now. It's like I've been awakened. Every rule I had you break it. Is there exit I'm taking?

0: Thank you.
1: That was Tanya Ortiz, is it?
0: Yeah.
1: Wow, something tells me we're going to hear that name again with a beautiful rendition of Halo live from the East Wing Rotunda of the Capitol Building in Harrisburg.
2: I'm Malik Johnson. I'm from Pittsburgh Older Days.
3: I'm Tyler Baum, and I'm from Irwin, and I go to the K-12 International Academy.
4: Great. Why don't you guys step a little bit this way? Excuse me. All right. So, first impressions when you got to Harrisburg. What do you think? We'll start with you, Tyler.
3: I think it's great to be in an environment where you're able to actually discuss issues with your legislators, especially those that are from your area, so it can have a direct impact on your lives and your neighbors' lives. So I thought that was really interesting and just a really great environment to be a part of.
4: Awesome. So who did you meet with today?
3: We met with Senator Randy Valakovich, and we met with Representative Ganey as well.
4: All right. Malik, what did you make of the first meeting with Ed Ganey? How did that one go?
5: I really liked that Ganey. He was really charismatic. He seemed really excited to talk to us and everything. He was really nice.
4: And Tyler, how was Senator Valakovich?
3: It was a great meeting, and we were able to discuss a lot of different outlets and after-school programs as well. So I thought that was a great meeting, and he was very open to our questions. And both legislators were in favor and support of after-school programs. So that was great to hear as well.
4: Fantastic. Let's pass the mics around. We've got Radio C veteran and Pittsburgh Youth Media alumni Mara Sheedy.
6: Hello.
4: Hi, Mara. How's it going today?
6: Good. How are you?
4: Great. So is this your first time in Harrisburg?
6: It is.
4: Give me your first impressions.
6: I think when you stepped into the Capitol for the first time, it's just a Twitter of advocacy everywhere, because there's so many groups here. I didn't realize how many people come to Harrisburg every day to make a change for whatever they're passionate about and ignite some kind of revolution, I guess. So that's exactly what we're doing too.
4: I know it's a lot of energy
6: exactly.
4: In the room and a lot going on.
6: It's contagious.
4: Yeah. So what did you make of the first meeting? What did Ed Ganey have to say about our push here, which is for more after-school funding? What did he have to say?
6: Representative Ganey was very in support of it, since it was really cool because he grew up in the same areas where a lot of these after-school programs are being implemented. So I think he knew firsthand, especially because he grew up there and obviously travels there frequently. So he really understands the need, which is great. So he was very in support of it, and he was able to offer his own insight. And we almost felt like we were being empowered while we were there. So yeah. It was very cool.
4: Cool. So who do you have next to you here?
7: I'm Arwen. I go to Kappa in downtown.
4: All right, so Arwen, first time in Harrisburg?
7: Yeah.
4: What are your thoughts?
7: It's really fascinating to be here and get to meet the people that affect our lives on a daily basis. So it's very powerful to be in this building.
4: So I'm curious, what do you two think, or how has after school personally affected your sensibility or your path, if you want to say? I know Mara's going to be attending Fordham University. Congratulations.
6: Thank you.
4: So how has the after-school environment, as well as your traditional academic environment, helped you grow as a learner and as a person?
6: Well, I think activities like Pittsburgh Youth Media and then collaborating with Pittsburgh Youth Express has been very, very cool. So I'll be majoring in marketing and communications next year, and I don't think I would have pursued the communications degree if I wouldn't have been involved in these. So I think it really opened my eyes up to new career opportunities, which is really cool. And I think, for example, even being here at the Capitol today really ignites a spark in learning and things like that for me. So I think it's really cool to have these experiences.
4: Wonderful. How about you, Arwen?
7: Well, I've really enjoyed the after-school programs I've gotten to do in middle and high school at Kappa. Especially academically, they're very helpful, and they really, they help me maintain my grades, and they help me make sure I really understand my classwork. So they're very useful. And I mean, a lot of the grades that I've gotten, but also the experiences and relationships I have with a lot of my teachers wouldn't be the way that they are if I didn't have that time outside of school, which is something Representative Ganey talked about too, that, during school, you really have to focus on the academic side of things. But if you have programs out of school, teachers can really take the time to support their students in other ways, which is really important, I think.
4: Wow. So I'm going to call upon our intern, Ms. Rodea Everett.
0: There you go. I was not expecting this.
4: Rodea, first time in Harrisburg?
0: Yes, I am very excited to be here.
4: What was it like? You know, you're kind of in charge here, and I know there's a lot going on.
0: Right.
4: It was a little overwhelming, right? I mean, there's so many people.
0: Yes.
4: There's so much.
0: It's so many happy faces. I'm just really proud to be, like, amongst a lot of young people who's here, like, who's really interested in, you know, their future in the after-school program. And so they say that kids aren't interested in these type of things, but they are, and they're showing it today. So I'm really proud.
4: Do you think that today has been a success? Do you think that students showing up and in big numbers and speaking, do you think it's going to have, do you think it's going to take effect? I'd like to hear your opinions on that.
8: I think it will, because we get to see other school perspective on things and see how, like, their school works, and we got to clear the air about, like, how they see our school and how we see their school.
9: And I just feel like all the kids that came can come together and see how important it is to have after school program in a school, and how it's good to have funding for after school program.
10: Yeah, I agree. I've loved hearing about, like, everyone's involvement, like, after school and, like, all the success stories, which I think is really cool. And I think talking to, like, the senators and reps that we've talked to, the last one even mentioned that, like, we really should invest more time in, like, studying to see how beneficial these really are. And I think, like, we kind of made the point to them that, yes, they are, and, like, they should really invest more time and money and energy into, like, making more or giving more money or doing whatever they do in the Capitol building.
11: I think it was successful because they got to see how beneficial it was to our youth, and, like, how important it is and how much of, like, an outlet it can be to help students who are going through things at home and stuff like that.
4: Thanks for tuning in.
10: Thank you.
4: And thanks to all these wonderful students for speaking their mind and showing up for after-school programs. Youth Express, live from Harrisburg State Capitol. Catch the future.
12: Hi, my name is Mallory Rose. I'm 15, and I go to Lincoln Park. This is Soda Machine. Approximately 15 minutes from downtown Pittsburgh sits a small borough named Crafton, a population of roughly 6,000. We're not too different from your typical old American small town, tree-lined streets with old brick roads, century-old homes and buildings. We have woods surrounding our town, a small shopping center, local grills and bars, and a roundabout with a stop sign. There are streets where it's painfully obvious there was no plan for housing, and that things just got built as time moved on. When the weather was warm, my friends and I hated to be inside. And so we sat on my worn-down garage roof, our only source of light being the moon and an old yellowed streetlight that connected to a faded wooden telephone pole. We talked about everything and anything. I was reminded of my summers when my family stayed at my aunt's home in Kansas City, Missouri. Immediately, I could feel the thick, hot, suffocating air. Sitting on the roof in the Midwest weather was detestable, but the view made it somewhat worthwhile. You were able to see houses blocks and blocks away when you got a little leverage. I remember getting lost, driving aimlessly around the housing plan and passing streets and streets that looked identical. God, I would not want to live here, I said to my father, who shared the same distasteful look on his face. He held the steering wheel tight in his hands. There's nothing to do here, I complained. The pool is closed. The park is closed. There's only houses and roads. And then you reach a multi-lane road with no sidewalks. It's literally just housing. Yeah, he agreed. I swear we've been on this road a million times. A young adult man with brown hair, a matching workout outfit, and running shoes passed by us. I think we've seen about five of him, my father joked. Dad and I decided to go on a drive, getting lost since he insisted that he could make it without directions. We came to Missouri to visit my mom's side of the family almost every summer. She moved to Pittsburgh for a job and then stayed there when she met my dad and fell in love. That was well over 20 years ago. I don't blame her for staying in Pittsburgh. It's better there. My summers at home were nice. I had my friends in the temperate weather of the Northeast. Sitting on my roof was bearable, and I could never get lost due to the originality and ugliness of the houses in my town. We never ran out of things to do, and when we did, we figured something out. Our small town gave us the resources. That night on my roof, conversation settled between the group, and the once-ignored sound of the pool filter running behind us became increasingly loud and obvious. The garage sat at the back of my yard, and an alley separated us from my neighbors. Across from me sat Pete's pool. The cover was off, and the crystal-clear water glimmered in the moonlight. We stared at the dark houses behind the pool. The lack of light gave us the okay, and before we could convince ourselves it was a bad idea, we were climbing down the ladder propped against my garage gutter. The group of us stood leaning against the wall of the pool. To be honest, I don't know him all that well, I admitted. I mean, I think his name's Pete, but I don't know what he would do if he came out and saw us swimming in his pool at 2 a.m. I have 3 aunts in Kansas City, and they all get together when my mom, dad, and I come to visit. My cousins are all significantly older than me. My mother took a little longer to have kids than the rest of her siblings, and I suffered the consequences. I didn't have anybody there my age, so I often went on walks with my aunt and her dog. I remember seeing the nicely edged grass that lined the perfectly smooth cement sidewalks. It felt too nice, too perfect. Along these sidewalks, some benches sat on the side in their perfectly carved out circles. We sat on the bench, and I made brief conversation. Nothing heavy, nothing real or raw. That kind of discussion didn't feel fit for our environment. I've never felt truly comfortable in this place. Each tree was planted in a specific planned out spot, one sat on either side of us. Identical cookie-cutter houses stared back at us from our seats. It was eerily silent and creepily empty. No streetlights, I noticed. Nobody else is out. My aunt's gaze met mine. A cigarette was pressed in between her pursed lips, and she took a draft, exhaled, and smiled at me. It didn't look like she perceived these houses, these streets like I did. Her gaze was soft and rather blank. It was a long way from Crafton, where my friends and I zipped down the road on our bikes, past Shaw's Beer Distributor, and past the dog salon. I always got a little nervous when we rode by because Jameson's parents, the owners of the town's favorite bar and grill, had a little incident with the owner of the beer distributor. I imagined the owner coming out and shaking his fist at Jameson. Cars beeped at us, so we swerved off the road and onto the bumpy concrete sidewalks. The pebbles piled into the concrete shook our bikes, but didn't slow us down. Immediately after pulling in front of the volunteer fire department, we dug in our pockets and in our bags for change. The soda machine is my favorite part of Crafton. An ice cold pop only costs 75 cents. I think we're the only reason that they even have it anymore, that they restock it. We all buy a Pepsi and talk at the wooden picnic table that sits in the parking lot. I see people walk by with their dogs. I see the people in the donut shop across the street prepping dough for the next morning. I see our bikes scattered across the pavement and us talking and drinking. I feel comfortable, at ease, because the town does not stare blankly back at me, but hugs me and smiles.
13: My name is Adeline.
14: My name is DeRoy.
15: My name is Dante.
16: My name is True. I'm in 11th grade.
17: My name is Askia. I go to Brashear and I'm in 9th grade, and I'm going to try to attempt, from my knowledge, what a sanctuary city is. So basically, like, ever since Trump was elected, different groups of people have been afraid, and a major part of this is, like, Muslims and, like, illegal immigrants. So basically, a lot of school districts and urban cities are doing this thing called a sanctuary, like, school district or city, where when Donald Trump becomes the president, if you're undocumented and you're an immigrant, you can just, like, go to regular schools. You're not going to be, like, charged or locked up for being an illegal immigrant unless you do, like, a crime. And a lot of urban, like, school districts, Pittsburgh Public is trying to do it. And a lot of cities across the nation are trying to do it to protect the immigrants that aren't doing anything wrong.
13: If Pittsburgh became a sanctuary city, then it will affect so many people's lives because they came here in search of hope. And Donald Trump could have taken their hope away from them. They came here to search for a good place or to work towards their goal. And if that goal is taken away from them, that won't be a nice thing.
15: If Pittsburgh became a sanctuary city, I'd actually be fine with that because interacting with the same people over and over again gets kind of boring. So being introduced to new cultures just opens so many doors. So you have different opportunities and it just seems interesting.
14: I'm going to agree with Dante said. It's good to see other cultures and everybody else. I'd rather see everybody else, like, different people because they're actually funny, in a way. And it's great to experience them and let them, like, be here so they can be, like, safe.
18: I think being a sanctuary city won't be that good, but at the same time it will because some people decide to think that they can overpower some people, but then you have some that are appreciate what the people have done for them. So they become friends with, like, a bunch of people and try to get close to them.
19: So I think that it's a good idea because Donald Trump is just now becoming president, but people have been living here their whole life, raising families here, and he's just going to come into America and try to get rid of all of them just, like, by the snap of his finger, and that's not right.
17: Because some people, they don't have a choice, especially children. Because their parents may come here, like, illegally, but they don't have a choice, and they should get their education because it's not their fault. If you're an immigrant, you can go to school, a public school in America, and you're safe here. Like, it's your sanctuary.
13: People like us, some of us came here because of education, and if we came here to search for education and they sent us back to Africa where we don't have good education, we'll not achieve what we wanted to achieve in future.
20: My name is Lila. I'm a 12th grade student at Alderdice, and this is my review of Underland by Alice. I saw Underland by Alice, a play created and choreographed by Kantara Morpheus. The play is described by the New Hazlitt Theatre as a story set in the 1920s during the Tulsa Massacre and addresses how numerous forms of trauma impact an individual. Morphus notes in an interview that this show is recommended for middle school audiences and up, and it is important to note that a trigger warning for sexual violence is included for this show. Overall, the performance was spectacular. There was a lot of excitement from the audience, and for good reason. In the show, there were some really invigorating moments. First, the opening few scenes were quite gripping. I was on the edge of my seat. Characters were being introduced, and with their entrances came an air of mystery, as the stage displayed the preparation of Alice's birthday party. I wondered how these characters were all going to develop and interact. I wanted to know more. I was invested. Of the characters, there were a couple who stood out to me, both due to the character development and dancing. First, Alice G. Ford's depiction of Alice was quite impressive. She brought a sort of endearing sense of youthfulness to the stage that I think was crucial for the message of the show. She was a talented, skilled dancer, with a sort of vibrance that really brought the performance to life. Finally, she may be a relatable character for many. I say this due to scenes just like of her just wanting to read at her birthday party and not having to deal with family. But I also comment on the relatability of her character due to her character's confusion around the trauma that happens to her. This may be relatable to several audiences, especially women and or black audiences, who often have their first experiences with prejudice and its associated evils quite young. Another character who stood out to me was that of Martell Brown's Mad Hatter. Every time he was on stage, the crowd would just light up and cheer. He was an exhilarating character. Not to mention, when the Mad Hatter was on roller skates, everyone went crazy. He would do pistol squats, turns, and even pirouettes. Alice had roller skates on at one point too, and I'm not even sure now how she got those on without the audience noticing. But needless to say, that sequence with the roller skates was impressive. I was most emotionally moved by Micah Carmack's character of the Queen of Spades, also referred to as the Rose. It was tragic seeing how her family shunned her for something that wasn't her fault. The narrative telling of this was spectacular as well. At first, she is made out to be some sort of evil, not to be trusted. Yet, as a consistent theme in the play, not everyone is who they seem. Knowing that she is not at fault for what happened to her, yet is punished by her family, is quite tragic. Carmack added to the tragicness with her sharp and clearly emotion-filled dancing. If I could just give one of the characters of the play a hug, it would be her. Even thinking about the character as I say this makes me feel for her. Moving on, I'd like to mention the use of stage combat later on in the show. I think this was a good physical metaphor and representation for fighting one's past, especially considering how Alice's adopted mom trained her to kill her biological mom, Rose. I'm still not over this plot twist, by the way. There were other cool effects as well, such as the use of integrated video clips of the actors. Usually, it centered around Alice and her interactions with other young members of the cast, which I think was a nice way to give young cast members some spotlight without as much stage fright-inducing stage time. Overall, I enjoyed this performance and found its narrative to be quite powerful. I would recommend people to see the show, both for its performance values and moral lessons as well. To learn more about the New Hazlitt Theatre, visit newhazlitttheatre.org/CSA. 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
1: What if we got to say the things we never could? What if we got the answers to things we always wondered? What if we got closure? Painting Lessons, written by Jasmine Roth, a John Wells directing fellow at CMU, explores Jay, a protagonist played by Abby Szyszynski, struggling to accept her father's defeat in his tumultuous battle against cancer. Many parts of their relationship felt unresolved at the time of his death. Searching for a semblance of closure, in just another minute with him, she dives into a metaphysical cactus garden, where they meet for painting lessons and conversations they never had. One of the core components of the storyline is the complicated relationship between Jay and her father, played by John Dolphin. Jay's relationship with her father lacked closure because of the constant avoidance of serious personal topics in their conversations while he was living. Her father had a complicated childhood when his parents split. His lack of family led to his intense want to start one of his own, even though he possibly wasn't ready. In addition, religion is a huge aspect in their relationship. Her father's more traditional views of God, partially influenced by his own father, led to Jay feeling afraid to have a conversation about her impending divorce and budding sexuality. The various similar aspects of their personality led to an angry conversation in the garden of who Jay was without her father and his beliefs. Having defined herself for so long as her father's counterpart, Jay is at a loss of self-identity when her father dies. What does she believe in? Roth's exploration of Jay's father's complex backstory brings a believable cause to their dysfunctional relationship and the loss of identity that follows his death. Human relationships aren't clean-cut. We believe in different things, especially right now. It's increasingly difficult to define yourself without influence from others or societal expectations. Roth wrote a modern-day play depicting a true 21st-century exploration of grief and self-identity that was well executed by the creative team of Jasmine Roth, Wendy Kuhn, and Christy Good. Scenes are carefully thought out to pull back the heavy curtains of feeling fine to show all the messy, sad, angry stages of grief a real person would feel after losing somebody they loved. The typhoon of emotions is set in an intimate cactus garden, a hospital room, an art room, in two different continents. Incredibly versatile, the stage can quickly morph into different settings with the help of portable props carried by actors and audio tracks, such as a heart rate monitor. Actors show incredible ranges of emotion, from light humor to intense desolation. It is notable that the ensemble that consists of Rebecca Hugel, Catherine Baird, and Grayson Taylor have to play a variety of characters, yet still bring a convincing tone to each narrator, wife, mother, husband, brother, student role. The quick changes between characters is rather confusing at first, but becomes familiar through the course of the two-hour play. Each character highlights an emotion to the audience. We grieve with Jay, cry with her, and ride with her in the roller coaster of emotions. There were glimmers of humor and laughter throughout the play. Roth states it best herself. Some of the humor is naturally embedded in there, and also what a gift it is to be able to laugh when we're in pain at some of that universality. I can't believe we all do the same thing in this horrendous scenario. Poignant moment in the play is when Jay's father describes cactuses as prickly on the outside to protect themselves, but soft on the inside. We are cactuses raising our defenses to protect ourselves from the cruel, unrelenting world. But on the inside, we are all soft, malleable, waiting to be loved.
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22: 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I'm a 12th grader at City Charter High School. 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

0: words and can tell a multitude of emotions to someone. When I create my art pieces, I want to raise awareness because I also love helping people. And if my art can make a change in society and help people understand about the impacts or problems in society, then I feel successful. What I want for my final project and my showcase, I want my project to be orange photos depicting a global impact, and I want the size to be medium. But what I fear for my project is that it won't work correctly and it won't make an impact or change anyone's mind. But what I hope for my project is that it will raise awareness for other global impacts. Thank you.
1: My name is Gabrielle.
2: Gala Johnson.
3: Dodger McCoy.
4: John Wilson.
1: Let's talk about our favorite movies.
4: SpongeBob SquarePants, Wicked.
2: It was Wicked.
1: Share something from Wicked.
3: My favorite movie is Smurfs 2.
1: Vanity Smurf.
3: Vanity Smurf has a mirror.
1: Tell us your favorite song. Let's talk about Benson Boone.
3: My favorite song from Benson Boone is Mystical Magical.
1: Mystical Magical.
3: Yeah.
1: How does the song make you feel?
3: Happy.
1: Happy?
3: Yeah.
1: What's your favorite class?
2: Math.
3: Me and Mrs. Granger used the student council. I see a lot of young people there. I was playing bocce with the younger people.
1: Tell me what you're thankful for, John.
4: Singing, eating, and playing with toys. And see Skyler play with Maurice.
1: Tell them about Maurice.
2: Maurice's a boy in our class. He's not here.
3: I'm thankful for praying with my family. I went to go see my three cousins. We were playing outside for a little bit. I ate Thanksgiving and start cooking some food with my parents.
2: Thankful for my cousins. We turkey and
1: mashed potatoes.
2: Mashed potatoes and mac and cheese. And then we ate pumpkin pie.
5: What do you want for Christmas?
3: A black Xbox.
1: Oh.
3: My white one broke.
1: Is there any jerseys you want?
4: Yes, it's Giants and Patriots, Colts, Falcons, and basketball. I'm going to wear my shirts to school.
1: What's your favorite Christmas song?
2: On the first day of Christmas, how true a gift to me, a partridge in a pear tree. On the second day of Christmas, my true gift to me, two turtle dogs and a partridge in a pear tree. On the third day of Christmas, my true gift to me, three friends have two turtle ducks and a partridge in a pear tree.
1: We have a pro here, everyone. Thank you. Give a round of applause for all the students and everybody in this room.
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7: Luca,
8: Lily,
9: Gianna,
10: Aria,
6: and Whitney. We're students from the Upper St. Clair High School, and we're here to talk about our school and ourselves.
7: There's this really awesome club called Montage Club, and basically artists, you know, if you're into photography, if you're into painting, into pottery, you're able to share your work and get it out there to the community. I share my photography whenever I can. It's a great way to get your name out there and open up any doors and opportunities for your art in the future.
8: I think another important event coming up is the blood drive that we do. It's on Friday, and we try to get a lot of volunteers to donate their blood so that we can go save some lives. And yeah, and there's a lot of volunteers through the National Honor Society, and yeah, I think that's a good event.
6: Another event that I think is very important is Youthon. It's closer to the end of the year. It's in May, and it's kind of a nice way to wrap up all school events. It's school-wide and for all grades, and it supports childhood cancers. It's a very fun overnight event. All the students come. You get a t-shirt. You get food. You get to play fun games and spend time with everybody. So I think that's a good event that we should

0: advertise?
1: I haven't been going to the school very long, but the amount of clubs, I think, is very unique to our school. We have an event called Rush where we all go around the field and there's all these different stands. And it's very interesting because there's so many communities you can join. And if you're interested in anything, you can find a club for it. And I mean, you can sign up for how many you want. And as the year goes on, you decide which ones you want to participate in. And I think that is something that really highlights the community in our school.
0: With that said, I think there's about 120 different clubs. But if there's a club that isn't for you or there's something that you want to create, it's very easy to do so. So there's many options.
2: Someone who deserves a shout out at our school is bus driver Ray. He got us here safe. He gets everyone in all grades home safe and to school safe. So yeah, he's awesome. And he always has little treats for all the kids coming on and off the bus. So,
0: for Youth Express, this is Gianna.
3: Luca.
4: Lily.
2: Gianna.
5: Aria.
4: And Whitney.
0: Thanks so much for listening.
6: My name is Gibson. I'm in second grade at the Environmental Charter School in Pittsburgh, Pennsylvania. Waking up too early for school makes me concerned about the future of the world, and here's why. Did you know that 60% of children under 18 complained of being tired during school, and 15 fell asleep? Instead of waking up too early for school, I wish people would wake up a little later. I believe kids will be too tired to pay attention. They will be falling asleep instead of learning. For example, they will not learn if they are asleep. Therefore, they will not understand stuff if they are asleep in school. Waking up too early for school impacts all of us, and I think we can work together to make the world a better place. This is Gibson from the Environmental Charter School Second Grade Persuaders.
7: Hello, I'm Eva. And you are listening to a podcast from the Youth Media Center. I'm joined by
8: Elina,
9: Clara,
10: Mills,
11: Rosa,
12: Johanna,
13: Annika,
14: Adriana,
15: and Helena.
7: We are students from Malvern High School, and today we will be discussing the similarities and differences between cultures and lifestyles. What is your guys' favorite color?
2: Johanna.
12: Mine is yellow because it's light and I don't know. And green I also like because it's also a happy color and I don't know.
7: Okay, perfect.
12: Yeah.
11: So I like Rosa because it's like my name. Yeah. So yeah.
8: I like red. I like to wear red. So it's like...
7: Very nice.
9: I like navy blue.
7: Because yeah.
9: I think my closet is full of navy blue.
13: I like green or like dark brown.
0: Okay.
7: Yeah.
13: It's cool.
16: I think my favorite color is blue because it matches with my eyes.
14: My favorite color is definitely pink, but I look better in blue, so my closet's full of blue.
11: Yeah, I also like navy blue and rosa.
14: Rosa. In both senses.
7: I love pink so much. Okay. Who is your guys' celebrity crush?
12: Toby. Honest, I don't have one.
7: Okay, that's not... Come on.
12: Yeah, I have one, but I don't know his name.
7: Oh, okay.
12: But, yeah, I also like Jude Bellingham.
7: Ah.
12: Yeah. But, yeah. The one who's really my crush, I don't know his name.
7: Oh, okay.
16: I think my celebrity crush right now is, like, Drew Starkey from Outer Banks.
7: Oh.
16: But he's not... I don't know. He's good looking.
14: I'm definitely not pronouncing this right, but my celebrity crush is Charles Leclerc.
12: Charles Leclerc.
14: Oh, yeah.
7: Leclerc. Okay. Yeah. Get it, girl.
11: Oh, yeah, nice. I don't know if you know him, guys, but I like Aaron Piper.
12: Yeah.
11: I don't know him.
12: Yeah, I know him.
11: Okay, cool.
9: I really like JJ from Outer Banks.
7: Yes!
13: I also think like Charles Leclerc. That's such a good one.
14: Yeah.
7: Yes. Yes. Do you guys know who Jacob Elordi is?
12: Yeah, of course.
7: I love him.
14: All my friends love him. I don't see it.
7: Really?
12: Mm-hmm. Why?
7: Well, he's English, and so that's like 10 times better.
14: I mean, he has a nice body. He doesn't have a nice face.
7: Okay. Okay, what is the worst food that you've ever eaten? Like, ever? Oh. Like, that you, like, would just, like, spit out if you ate it
12: meat.
7: Right now?
12: Meat.
7: Okay.
12: Yeah.
7: Yeah?
12: Mm-hmm.
16: I think liver or
7: Ugh, liver.
11: What?
12: What is this?
2: Liver?
12: Yeah.
2: It's like the liver of animals, like intestines.
12: Ah, yeah.
14: It's like the worst thing I've ever had, which is, it's really typically German, but I don't like it. It's Spargel. I don't like it.
12: I love Spargel. Yeah,
7: I don't like it. Mm-hmm. Yeah.
12: But I also don't like coriander.
7: Yeah.
12: But
7: yeah.
3: I don't like fish.
2: Like lux.
3: Really? Not even like salmon?
2: Not even like a white fish?
7: I only like tuna fish.
2: Okay, okay. Do you eat sushi?
7: Yes.
2: Okay.
7: Only with tuna fish and chicken.
2: Oh, chicken. Chicken.
7: Yes.
2: Okay. Okay, what about you?
12: I
2: hate mushrooms.
7: Oh, yeah.
12: No.
2: They're disgusting. No, I like mushrooms.
12: I love
1: like
12: mushrooms.
1: Pasta with mushrooms. So, oh, my God.
7: Yeah, that's so good.
12: Nine.
7: It's off. Gross.
8: I don't like the white sausage that we have in Germany.
3: Wait, I don't like currywurst.
2: No, yeah,
3: me neither.
2: Me neither.
9: I hate seafood.
13: I don't like crab.
2: Okay, okay. Do you guys like lobster legs? Like, you know, the kind that you crack and you dip in butter?
9: Sounds so disgusting.
2: Okay. Okay.
4: Guys, what's your favorite perfume?
3: Gute Frage.
4: You guys know Kaoli, the pink one?
2: Yes!
4: Vanilla
3: yes!
4: something?
3: Yes, I love that, that one. I have that, and it's the best.
4: I'm going to drop $100 on it. I don't feel good.
2: Am I wearing it?
3: Nah, I can't remember.
16: I think my favorite one right now is like from Paco Rabanne or something. Mm-hmm. Olympia, it's mm-hmm. called.
12: So my favorite is from Yves Saint Laurent, the light one, you know? And I love all the body sprays from Sol de Janeiro.
7: Oh, yes. Yes!
12: I love that.
1: So my favorite right now is like one from Lacombe. I don't know which one, but uh-huh. yeah.
12: Mm-hmm. Yes.
2: Have you tried their lotion?
7: Yeah.
2: Oh, I love it. I have a big tube of it. I love Sol de Janeiro so much.
12: Yeah, me too.
8: I'm usually wearing Miss Dior for the classic, but
9: I love Perfect by Marc Jacobs.
3: Wait, what?
9: Perfect by Marc Jacobs.
3: Jacobs. Oh, I thought she was...
9: Not Jacobs.
3: I love Marc Jacobs perfume.
9: Yeah.
3: That those are good perfumes. Okay.
12: What's your type?
3: Oh, my God.
4: Charles Leclerc.
3: German. Just kidding.
2: We'll find you someone.
16: I don't think I have one.
3: What? Okay.
12: I don't care, but he has to be tall.
2: Yeah, yes. Tall. I agree.
12: Taller than
2: I
12: me.
2: I agree. Well, that's all we have for now. Thank you for listening to a broadcast from the Youth Media Center at SLB Radio.
12: Bye.
3: Bye. Cheers. See you.
5: Hello, my name is Tamara. And I'm in 12th grade. I'm a student currently at City Charter High School. The piece I'll be discussing is for a Leadership Excellence Access and Persistence Program End of the Year Showcase. And you are listening to an artist statement recorded in the Youth Media Center at SLB Radio. So me as an artist and who I am and a part of this program in general, I think I'm very open to perspectives and I think I have really great imagery. I have deep feelings and I can't exactly say and in the heat of the moment in situations in my everyday life. And I think this program and LEAP helps me break down these situations and really express what I want to say. It helps me be more open to others and formatting to what I'm about to say because, you know, I don't want to say something that I don't mean or say something that's very confusing. So I think it is helpful for me, but also like conversations I have that I break it down and really take a look at all the evidence and really pinpoint the ideas and stuff that I really wanted to make clear. What as an artist excites me or inspires me to create? I think mainly music artists. They all come to me randomly, but like right now, the last dinner party, their song Rifle was like really meaningful. It was showed to me by a current friend that's going through a situation that I was like kind of brought to the middle of it. So it just comes to me. And for me personally, I love to sing. That is like, I guess, one of my big main talents. I like to sing and mainly write songs that help express me my feelings. So I feel like listening to that song, like, just gives me some ideas. But, like, a lot of the artists I listen to is, like, Otto and Wave to Earth, Mitski, Calm Music, Calm or Chaotic. Currently, right now, has been, like, a big thing. Like, for example, when I listen to a song and I want to write something about it, like, it just comes to me, like, I need to do it now. It's like now or never, because if I don't remember the lyrics that I had thought in my head, like, I can't write it down, and it's just like, ugh. And a lot of other artists like Stray Kids helps me pursue and know that, like, hey, you're not the one who thinks this way, or hey, like, you can do it. Do it, do it, do it, do it. Oh, na, na, na, na, na. But yeah, so why do I create pieces? I really hope that the pieces and songs, song lyrics, or whatever I end up producing in my future will help others gain confidence, reassurance, and comfort to others like me who struggle to actually say stuff like what's on their mind and hold back or easily tempted. You know, I really struggle with having friends and stuff and keeping them. So I think it's great to spread my work to know that, hey, they're not alone. Like, I know there's a lot of people out there like me, but the environment I'm around, it doesn't seem like people are like me. And I know I'm not the only one. People talk about it on the internet, you know, social media. And I just want to make sure that others can know that they're not alone, older or younger than me. Everybody goes through the same thing. Nothing is new, really, in this world when it comes to emotions and, like, literature. So people know, like, hey, I'm right here. To visualize my final project, medium, small, or whatever, some of my hopes for this is, like, I usually tend to write songs. And it could be dark, gloomy, like about hatred, calm, hope, inspiring. And for example, I have written a song and it's called All I Wanted. Shows a battle with me and a friend liking the same guy, and I wish I could just float away and be happy, but there's just a red string restraining me from opening my wings and flying away. And I want to fly away to get what I think I deserve, but friends pull me down and take that away. And I'm scared people might not think it's stupid, it's hopeless. And if they don't understand, or if my words don't mean a lot, or if it's just shameful and I should be considered as a rude person. So my work means a lot to me. And for it to be considered stupid or is one of my greatest fears. Even now when I shared this song that I had wrote to one of my two people that would, like, consider friends, Rosemary and Noir, I was deeply scared for that. But yeah, I just want to help people and hope that they understand. This was Tamara. Peace out.
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17: Hasnia,
18: Jacquees,
15: and today we'll be talking about what are your plans for the future and college-wise. Hasnia, do you want to go first?
17: Okay, well, obviously, I am going to college. Don't know where yet. This is very sensitive information, but I just found out I got deferred from my top choice this morning as I was driving here. But I get my actual decision in 2 weeks from my top choice. So hopefully all goes well there. Am a little nervous, did have to go to the bathroom and let out a little cry, but I'm good now. So I'm pretty okay, I'm doing fine.
18: I'm not going to college, actually. I don't want to go, or at least I don't want to go now. I'll probably go in like a year or two, whatever happens. But I'm more worried about, like, after school, I'm ready to leave. I'm ready to get out of the state. As soon as we graduate and I get them papers, I'm gone. No one's seeing me no more. Maybe I'll come back like every once in a while, but no. And I don't know. I'm just ready to just go.
15: Do you plan to, like, work at all during it, or do you plan to just, like, take your gap year?
18: I'm working right now, and I already have saved, like, $5,000. And I'm telling you, once it hits, I'm gone. And I'm going to be doing whatever. And then I'll probably come back and go to, like, CMU or something. I don't know. Whatever accepts me.
15: Mm-hmm. That eats. For me, I don't know where I want to go yet. I actually went to, my top choice was Pennsylvania College of Art and Design. I went and I toured it worst thing I think I've ever looked at. The dorms were like shoe boxes, and I'm pretty sure I saw a roach in the toilet on the one dorm. So like, I don't know. It was bad. Like, the school itself was so nice. Like, the classes, the way they teached, it was so nice. But, oh, God, those dorms. Oh, no. If I went there, I'd have to live off campus. So I currently don't know where I want to go. I'm lost. The waves have taken me, and I'm gone. I don't know where I want to go. All I know is I want to go for graphic design and something in the art related, but no clue where.
17: Okay, quick question for all of us. What are some fears that you have for college right now, or just after high school?
15: My number one is dorms. That dorm, after seeing that and just being away from home for 4 years, like on my own, kind of scares me, because all the schools that I've been looking at are like 6 hours away, like in Philadelphia. So like, I'm not going to be anywhere near home. So it's like being on my own for the first time. I'm just a little scared to be all by myself.
18: Not going to lie, I'm more afraid of like, if I do leave, that I don't come back. Like, if I leave and then like I actually like where I am, I probably won't come back, and that's really hurtful because I love my family and I would still love to like have a connection with them. But once I leave, and that connection is gonna be gone, because I'm not gonna text anyone, I'm not gonna call anyone, I don't want to do none of that. I'm just ready to basically focus on me, and that was it.
15: What about you?
17: I think mine is a little mix of both, because I am scared of leaving, but like, I'm happy to leave at the same time, because I'm not trying to be in Pittsburgh. But I am definitely a little happy to get away from my family, but at the same time, I'm a little like, aw. But I think the pros outweigh the cons.
15: Mm-hmm. It's okay, though, because when that Christmas break comes and you're stuck at home for like 2 weeks straight, you'll be like, ready to go back. You'll be ready to go back. I think another thing that's like scaring me is like the course, like classwork on top of that, because I want to go to art, and I already know I'm going to get paintings assigned and this and that. I'm just not ready for that.
17: Because that's like finding motivation to like actually like put in creative work outside of just like actual like academic work. Mm-hmm. You actually have to find like the motivation to do something that's like,
18: don't you have to like follow a criteria?
15: Yeah. Like rubrics. That's going to be a big pain for me. Mm-hmm. Okay, thank you guys for listening to our podcast on our plans for the future in college. Peace out.
19: Hello, my name is Shailese, and I'm a 12th grade student at City Charter High School. You are listening to an artist statement recorded in the Youth Media Center at SLB Radio. This piece I will be discussing is for the Leadership Excellence Access and Persistence Program's end of year showcase. So, I am someone that likes to work with a plethora of different mediums that I really like. Like, I love music, I like to make music and listen to music. I write, I draw, I paint, I sculpt, and I sing sometimes, but I also love to dance. And I still struggle with like what I favor the most. But overall, I aim to bring out like a silenced perspective, and to show more awareness to the internal factors to someone's life and how what's going on the inside can affect someone, and how sometimes you can't focus on the outside world because of how much is going on inside, you know? The main mediums that I use that inspire me are music, written work, and dance. Music, because people are drawn to what they like to hear, because listening is like really easy for most, rather than like reading. It's more efficient, you can do it pretty much anywhere, and if people like what they're hearing, they're going to be more inclined to hear it. Written work is something that's very it's very underrated, in my opinion. And when something is written or stored, I feel like that's eternal. Like, those words become eternal. Be it like a script, a memoir, a book, something of that nature. It doesn't go anywhere. Even if it gets written down repeatedly, it doesn't go anywhere. And dance, I feel, is a very underrated art form. Like, a lot of people do it, but I don't really see people considering it as art, you know? It explores self-expression and storytelling through a more physical way that a lot of people may not understand. And like I said, I'm a dancer. I've been a dancer since I was, what, 3, 4? And I've explored all different kinds, be it hip-hop, contemporary, lyrical, jazz, acro. A lot of different kinds of dance can bring about a different feeling, a different mood, a different vibe. You can do so much with dancing, even if it's just like a little TikTok dance that you see that you want to that you want to recreate. It still brings about an energy depending on how you do it and how well you do it. Yes, confidence does matter. It may not even be like the knowledge of knowing how to dance, but I love to dance because it just helps me bring my attention away from the world. It helps me de-stress just a little bit. And music kind of ties into that because music is something that I've loved my entire life. I've been raised around it. I love it. I play a lot of instruments like drums, guitar, electric and acoustic. I play violin, viola, clarinet, saxophone. I know all of these instruments. And even just listening to it, like, I can barely explain how much I love it. It's just so astonishing to me. Making it and listening to it are both really great. It's a different kind of passion. It just sticks. Like, it sounds great. There's many different ways you can make music, be it through instrument or even with household items or just yourself. It's just so broad and it's so beautiful. Like, I love music a lot. I feel like it's just who I am. And before this gets a little bit long, I'm Shailese, and this is me signing off. Thank you.
15: 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This piece I will be discussing is for the Leadership Excellence Access and Persistence Program's End of Year Showcase, aka LEAP. Who am I as an artist? I would call myself a free-going artist. I create when I per se want without having to have a meaning behind it. Why I want to be a part of this program, what makes me want to be a part of this program, is being able to express my feelings through art and storytelling, especially the topics that I'm scared to talk about. Next, what art or artist excites me? Basically anything. A lot of what inspires me to create my art is my own being and my family around me. Why I create this piece? We haven't started on our piece making just yet, but when we do, I would like to talk about the homophobia in the world, as it's something that I face daily and I kind of just came to terms with it, and I want to express how that can make someone feel about themselves. And lastly, for my final project, I want to step out of my comfort zone, making it way larger than any other piece I have worked on before, and I hope that I will be able to express and show these feelings through it, but the only fear that I would have is not finishing it on time, but that's also a fear for time to come. All right, thank you guys for listening.
20: Hi, my name is Demira. 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Bethlehem Haven, another example of people who know it's cool to care.
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25: I listen to a variation of music. I listen to a lot of pop, and I would say alt music.
26: I don't have a specific genre. I just like whatever I like.
21: I listen to a lot of stuff. It's like, I sometimes listen to Taylor Swift, but I mainly like Chapel Roan and Girl in Red and Billie Eilish.
23: I listen to Mac Miller. Hey, I love him. I listen to Morgan Wallen, too. Have you guys ever heard about Tate McRae?
21: I know, like, one or two songs.
27: I've been listening to Rod Wave.
28: Oh. I've been broke so many times, I don't know what to feel.
27: So I have a YouTube Shorts account, right? And I make funk songs, right? And then I make troll face edits out of the funk songs, right? I post them on YouTube Shorts, and I get a bunch of views. My last video, I got 20 views. 15 of them were from my cousins, 4 of them were from my mom's, and then 7 of them were from my dog.
21: Well, I'm not really making my own music, but I take singing lessons and I'm doing a little bit of piano in that. I mainly just do singing of songs that I like and I already know.
25: I am learning how to play the piano or the keyboard. I am interested in music in like a band way. I don't really have a plan for what I want to do with it.
27: I like to make music, but, like, I like to make Notre Dame music. Like, you know Notre Dame, the college, right? So, like, their theme songs, like, I try to make music for that, but it's like, do-do-do-do-do-do-do, and like that. Yeah, it's pretty cool.
0: I make beats for Osama-san. He makes a song out of the beats, and he sends it back to me, and I can listen to it, and then he releases it.
27: Go check out my Le Boubou Funk remix. For Youth Express, this is Desmond.
1: Mason.
0: Finn.
25: Leah.
26: Daphne. Zoe.
27: And that's the ECS crew signing out.
6: Hi, my name is Adrian, and I'm a 12th grade student at City High. 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The piece I will be discussing is for the Leadership, Excellence, Access, and Persistence Program's End of the Year Showcase. I am a poet and music artist, and I like to write about my feelings and personal experience, and I joined this program to express how I feel to others and hopefully help others too. Someone that inspires me is XXXTentacion because he spoke about mental health, bettering yourself, and stopping violence, and having peace, and he also created a community where everyone are friends. I create music to help spread awareness about mental health, drug abuse, and gun violence, all these things that has affected me personally, and I also want to create a community where everyone are friends and don't feel left out. I hope my final product spreads awareness about mental health and to show people to take it seriously and don't ignore it. Get help before it's too late. Thank you for listening. This is Adrian, signing out.
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0: This is Finn.
25: This is Leah.
26: This is Zoe.
21: We're 8th grade students from Environmental Charter School, and we're here to talk about music.
25: I listen to a variation of music. I listen to a lot of pop, and I would say alt music.
26: I don't have a specific genre. I just like whatever I like.
21: I listen to a lot of stuff. It's like, I sometimes listen to Taylor Swift, but I mainly like Chappell Roan and Girl in Red and Billie Eilish.
27: I listen to Mac Miller. Hey, I love him. I listen to Morgan Wallen, too. Have you guys ever heard about Tate McRae?
21: I know, like, one or two songs.
27: I've been listening to Rod Wave. I've been broke so many times, I don't know what to feel. So I have a YouTube Shorts account, right? And I make funk songs, right? And then I make troll face edits out of the funk songs, right? And I post them on YouTube Shorts, and I get a bunch of views. My last video, I got 20 views. 15 of them were from my cousins. 4 of them were from my mom's. And then 7 of them were from my dog.
21: Well, I'm not really making my own music, but I take singing lessons and I'm doing a little bit of piano in that. I mainly just do singing of songs that I like and I already know.
25: I am learning how to play the piano or the keyboard. I am interested in music in like a band way. I don't really have a plan for what I want to do with it.
27: I like to make music, but, like, I like to make Notre Dame music. Like, you know Notre Dame, the college, right? So, like, their theme songs, like, I try to make music for that, but it's like, do-do-do-do-do-do-do, and like that. Yeah, it's pretty cool.
0: I make beats for Osama-san. He makes a song out of the beats, and he sends it back to me, and I can listen to it, and then he releases it.
27: Go check out my Le Boubou Funk remix. For Youth Express, this is Desmond.
1: Mason.
0: Finn.
25: Leah.
26: Daphne. Zoe.
27: And that's the ECS crew signing out.
4: Hello, my name is Hasnia, and I'm a 12th grade student at City High. 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The piece I will be discussing is for the Leadership, Excellence, Access, and Persistent Programs End of Year Showcase. Who are you as an artist, and what makes you want to be part of this program, or creative in general? I want to be the type of creative that inspires and does things out of the ordinary, and does things that are new for other people, whether that helps them into those spaces or not. The types of art that excites me and inspires me are pieces like the piece that an artist made in awareness of AIDS using candy, starting at his partner's weight and demonstrating what the illness did to him. For the pieces that I want to make, I want to be able to bring attention to something that people don't know about, or bring attention to things that people might not be comfortable speaking about. For my final project, I want to create something about my culture or about a social issue that is important to me, and I'm hoping that I can really put in the work for it and make something that I really like.
8: My name is Jacquees, and I am a 12th grade student at City High. You are listening to the artist statement recorded in the Youth Media Center at SLB Radio. The piece I will be discussing is for Leadership, Excellence, Access, and Persistence Program End of the Year Showcase. To be honest, I've never been the artist type. I went into this program to challenge myself and to prove to myself that I can accomplish things even when I'm not comfortable in the situation. It's really hard to be able to look at the bigger picture when you think everything is wrong and that you can't do it. I think it wasn't art, like an artist that inspired me or any type of art. It was more of myself or my inner self. I think I want to be artistic and I want to be able to do things in the arts, but I've blocked myself off so many times from doing it because I didn't think it would fit the standard for artistry in this day and age, which is not true. I know that's not true, but it was kind of hard to like see it. For my project, it will mostly be about self-healing because I think self-healing is such a interesting concept, and I think it's really not talked about as it should be. I think people look at it as a way of like, if you do this, then you'll be okay, and that you'll be the better version of yourself after through and through. But self-healing is, it feels really hard sometimes, and it generally is not that easy as people make it out to be, especially when you are confronting something that really is personal and that you haven't confronted in a long time. I wouldn't say that I do struggle with self-healing, and it does kind of get in the way of personal life choices and stuff like that, but I think one day I'll get there, and this is one of the steps I can take to get to that point where I can look back and know that I was able to do it. And I might not be fully recovered after it, but at least I'll feel a little more better after completing it. I really don't know what my project is going to be yet. I've been like thinking of ideas. One of my ideas was to have a plant and cut it every month and then keep growing it over and over to watch as it keeps growing back and it doesn't like wilt away. Or I was going to get 3 jars and then smash one of them and then smash another one and put it back together and then leave the other one as normal. And the reason behind this is just, I think it will show that process of healing yourself, but not like to the point where you're going to be perfect again, because nobody's perfect and you never ever will be perfect, but it will heal you enough to the point where you're able to live your life to the best you can, even after everything. And it's kind of like a way of like showing that the process, that's a process that won't stop. I mean, you can self-heal from things from like past and stuff, but you're always going to have to self-heal from something for the rest of your life. New things, future things, past, present tense, it doesn't matter. You're always going to have to heal over something, because the world is not a really good place sometimes, and it's really hard to be in a world like that. But I think after this project, I think I'll feel more better about everything. And I think I'll be way more confident in myself to be able to say what I want to say to the world without being afraid of being judged or afraid that I'm in the wrong for believing and thinking what I believe in. Thank you.
2: My name is Tiago. I am in second grade at the Environmental Charter School in Pittsburgh, Pennsylvania. Pollution makes me concerned about the future of the world, and here's why. I think instead of polluting, I wish people would use electricity. Specifically, we would die after pollution takes over the world because our lungs will get poisoned with bad air. Additionally, we also wouldn't be able to see. For an example, when people can't see and they're driving, they will crash and die. Please remember that polluting impacts all of us, and I think we can work together to make the world a better place. This is Tiago for the Environmental Charter School, second grade persuaders.
9: Hello, my name is Jay, and I'm a 12th grade student at City Charter. You are listening to an artist statement recorded in the Youth Media Center at SLB Radio. The piece I will be discussing is for the Leadership Excellence Access and Persistence Program's End of Year Showcase. I plan to do a video, a combination of visuals, audio, and movement calls for its own impact. When trying to share a message, I believe curating pieces of film together works beautifully. There's many art forms, like spoken poetry and videos of interviews that I believe create a lot of impact, which is one of my biggest fears for my project. I wanted to include many forms of different perspectives, culture, impact, and change, but I'm afraid it's going to be too personal. People might judge. I want them to watch my video and feel like they kind of got hit with a brick of realization in the face. Similar to kind of how I feel all the time.
11: Hello, my name is Amina and I'm a 12th grade student at City High. 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The piece I will be discussing is for the Leadership, Excellence, Access, and Persistence Program's End of the Year Showcase. To be honest, I'm not really into art or I'm not really an artsy person unless I am kind of in the space of it, or like I'm forced to draw something, or like writing, I'm not really good at that. So if it's something that's given to me, I will try my best to achieve that art piece to make it, you know, readable, look good, or make it colorful, whatever it is that I need it to be an art piece. I do like to put my creativity to the test. Whenever I try my hardest to, like, come up with, like, a piece or, like, you know, writing, I try to think of ways to be different. Obviously, I'm not an artsy person. Like, I try to step out of my comfort zone whenever it comes to, like, drawing and stuff like that. So whenever I work hard on a piece and I feel like it's done or I feel very good about it, you know, I probably ask for second opinions just to see what I should add. You know, because I do want it to look the best possible. Obviously, nothing's perfect, but I want it to look like I've worked hard on it and I put every thought in my brain into it as well. I don't really have a specific art style that I follow or that I look up to or an artist that I look up to. I just go with the flow. I just go with whatever is given to me, or if, like, I'm in school and we're doing, like, maybe stations and they're like, oh, do this for like a grade, I will try my best to like put my creativity into it, even though I'm not really into that. Like, especially with art, I probably am the worst at it. Like, I'm just genuinely being honest, but I do feel like whenever I do my art styles, it usually goes with like writing. I'm not really good at writing, but I will literally try my best. So I don't have, like, a specific art style that I follow. I just do whatever pops up on my mind. Like, you know, I really love drawing flowers. So if it's like, oh, you can free draw or something, I will, like, draw leaves, flowers, and, like, just agricultural things. I just pop up in my mind. Whatever piece I decide to create, I want people to feel like, wow. Like, I really want to put people in shock or, like, in, like, disbelief. Like, I want people to get excited of, like, the surprise of what I just made, or I want, like, reactions out of people. Like, I feel like I don't really do that often, but obviously, like, whenever I do create, like, any type of art piece, I do get that sometimes, but I also feel like I don't do enough. Like, last showcase, I wasn't really happy about my art piece, although I worked very hard on it and I was really anxious about the whole thing. But surprisingly, I was shocked that many people loved it, and, like, you know, it really made me feel better about my art piece. So that's how I want it to make others feel. Like, although I don't like it, I know there are people out there who would. I would definitely say a fear that I have about my project would probably be, like, not having enough color on it, not putting too much effort, because I do want to put as much effort into it as I can, so, like, people actually learn or, like, see something out of it or get something out of the art piece and, like, wow, find it interesting or whatever, and they talk about it, like, you know. I don't want it to be boring. That's what I want. And honestly, I do want... right now, I am thinking of writing a poem, because, like, I'm just not, like, sure if I want to make... going the same route as drawing something again, like, making an art piece. Like, I want to write. Like, I'm not really good at writing, but I really want to put my writing skills to the test once more. So maybe make it lengthy. And also, I want to talk about my life. I honestly want to talk about my life, or just me as a person in general, my thoughts, my feelings, and, like, how it is to be a young Black Muslim girl in this day and age, or just dealing with mental health, like, something around that. I don't know.
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5: Hello. My name is Tatiana, and I'm a 12th grade student at City Charter High School. 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The piece I will be discussing is for the Leadership, Excellence, Access, and Persistence Program End of the Year Showcase. Who am I as an artist? I wouldn't even call myself an artist or put myself in that category. I would rather be, like, a scholar. I have an interest in something, and it is my main focus for everything that I talk about. In general, though, I talk about Islam. I talk about my religion. I'm a Muslim woman, and I'm African American, and I see a pattern with every piece of work that I do, no matter if I have to put it in a way in which I'm showing my words or a way in which I am writing on a paper. And, like, drawing, it has something to do with my religion. I specifically really want to be a voice that, although I shared my name, it is not the most important thing about what I'm saying. I want to be a scholar that is not, like, a celebrity scholar, like, not, like, a historian that everyone knows about, but, like, a voice that everyone has heard before. I want to be faceless, just someone who, it's not important, you could walk past me on the street and have listened to every single thing that I have put out into the world, but you wouldn't even know that it was me. I want to be a voice for any Muslima out there, or anyone who is interested in Islam, because there are so many stereotypes that I wasn't aware of before I became Muslim. And now that I am Muslim, it baffles me that these stereotypes are a thing, because the things that I have learned are so different from the things that people say are the truth. People who have inspired me, though, have been other Muslim women who have shared their voice. Now, of course, there are Muslim men who have so much knowledge, and they're the imam at your masjid. They are your celebrity scholar that you listen to. They are the people in the Quran that we talk about. They are the prophets. But there are also women, though. And the experience is completely different from a man to a woman. although we have many similarities, we have differences as well, and they really do matter. And that is what I'd like to speak about. And not only that, but I'd like to speak from a Muslim teenager's point of view. I'm 17 years old, and I go to City Charter High School, and I have so many experiences that an adult would not have. Like, I feel as though when I hear podcasts of adults who are Muslim, I can relate to a certain extent, but when they start talking about their careers and college and money and, like, all of these things that are just such adult topics, like interest and all of these things, although I listen and although I take note, they're not completely relatable for me at the moment. Although I may be approaching that time, it doesn't exactly speak to me. But right now, I'd like to speak about something that I feel is the most important, and it is trust in Allah. And I feel like this is something that is completely a normal topic to talk about in Islam, but I'd like to deep dive into it on a more personal level. For me, I used to be very ambitious. When I was around 13 years old, I said that if I could talk about anything for a whole day, it would literally be about myself, and not in a narcissistic way, but the way in which I had so much ambition that I wanted to tell everyone about every single possible scenario that I had for myself. If one went wrong, I had another, and if that one went wrong, I had a whole other life that I could live, and I just wanted to tell the whole world about it. But as I grew up, I met these amazing girls inside of school, and they were both Muslim, and alhamdulillah, I actually reverted to Islam, and they were with me when I took my shahada. But once I became Muslim, my ambitions, they kind of went away. And it had nothing to do, really, with Islam. It was kind of with how, entering into Islam, I wanted to know who I was truly. Like, who am I without trying to be like everyone else? Like, I have these restrictions, but these restrictions actually weren't really restrictions when you really think about them. They were allowing me to learn who I really was. And so I realized that although I wanted to be a lawyer, a real estate agent, a model, all of these things, I was only wanting to be something that someone else had already dreamed of. I heard about a story and saw their ambition, and suddenly I wanted to be it too. But I truly did not want to. And so I came into this slump, especially in my 12th grade year and 11th grade year, where I had no idea what I wanted to be. And that is a scary thing because I'm about to graduate. But I got to a point, maybe this week, where I realized that the stress that I'm carrying, it's really, it's like a hope that somebody will save you. It's like a hope that when everything is going wrong and I feel like I have no place in this world, like I feel like, why am I here? Like, I'm not contributing in like this crazy way. I don't have these amazing grades. I don't have bad grades. But I'm just so incredibly in the middle that it feels like, could I really just be replaced like any day? It makes you think, are you waiting for someone to save you who is not the one that made you? Are you waiting for someone to create some extreme affair that could like change your life like instantly, that is not the best disposer of affairs? And although this may not be a podcast that continues on in episodes, I would like you to just ponder, who are you hoping will save you? Who are you hoping to listen to you? And who would you choose if not the one who chose you? Thank you. This is Tatiana Hauser signing out.
10: Hi, my name is Grace, and I'm a 12th grade student at City Charter High School. 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The piece I will be discussing is for LEAP, which stands for Leadership, Excellence, Access, and Persistent Programs End of the Year Showcase. As an artist, what makes me want to be part of this program or just be creative in general is just, I feel like whenever I create, it's for emotion, and sometimes it's also not. It's
12: definitely diverse. I feel like as an artist, you don't have to be visually appealing to everybody to mean something. Usually people create to send a message, and sometimes people create just so they can feel something, so they can be creative. I just think that the program I'm attending, LEAP, it basically helps you tell a story, which I feel like, as I said, art helps with. LEAP basically just teaches us different ways that people have shared their stories and how those stories may have been hidden throughout the years and how we can express them, like, publicly. How we can spread the word about important issues. Artists that inspires me to create is practically any artist out there. I feel like any artist on the internet specifically, because the internet's everywhere, you can't really escape it. I think they all inspire me, especially ones that are just around my age, because it gives me a perspective that they have grown differently than me. They had their own life where they had learned different techniques and stuff. And me seeing that, it just feels like we're all completely unique, different and different people. Especially, I feel like artists that base their whole entire channel or account to give tutorials to people, that means a lot to me. That can inspire practically any artist, because they're able to practice based off of somebody else's directions alone. I think when I was younger, I was definitely helped a lot by artists on the internet that offer tutorials because they want to help people. And I think besides artists that are out there to create tutorials, I think music artists, poets are also inspirations to anybody, especially me. Any artist that I think is on my playlist overall inspires me, because whenever I listen to music, I'll be wanting to draw all of a sudden. And that can also not just be restricted to music alone, or paintings, drawings. It can also be just movies or TV shows, because that itself is art. They tell stories in their own way. And I usually just feel like I want to just draw whatever I feel whenever I watch something, too. Thoughts, feelings, or memories that I want to invoke in this piece for myself and the audience is a crazy question. I think because of recent matters that are kind of spreading popularity, and this just came to mind to me at first, I'm speaking out personally against AI and AI art, because artificial intelligence is hard to escape today in a world where a lot of companies don't want to waste their money on real artists and think it's a lot easier and cheaper to just have AI do the work for them, because I don't know, they just think it's a better part for their business. But obviously, I don't agree with that, because AI, it does grow, but it only grows because of us entirely. It grows because of humans that it's taking from. And so eventually, if AI ever comes to a point where no artists are allowed to be able to work because AI had just taken over, it can't really grow anymore, because there's no new art to consume to develop more. It just feels like a theme where a lot of people remain unappreciated until the last second. It's like in every movie out there, somebody that will be like a martyr, they're the one that speaks for everybody, and they're right the whole time, but nobody believes them until the very end. I feel like that's what the situation is. The other day, I saw a Verizon advertisement, and it was on TV. So usually when you see something on TV, you believe that it's fully developed, it's professional, but to my dismay, it was obviously artificial intelligence, it's AI, and it made me clearly disappointed.
13: As somebody who doesn't use Verizon, but I also use my own network provider, I feel like if it comes to a point where almost everything that I've used and supported by myself, because it doesn't use AI, it eventually does use AI.

0: birthday. My final product, when I'm imagining it currently, I just want it to invoke AI before. AI before it developed how it is now and how it's tried to perfect itself, I feel like I'd want to create a piece that's mainly in perfection. Because while humans are imperfect and they are prone to having their mistakes, they are able to grow and also notice their mistake quickly. Because in AI, they won't care because they're a freaking robot. They won't automatically notice their mistakes unless they're prompted to make a whole new art piece entirely. But when you're somebody who draws and you look back at your old art, for me personally, I'll just want to redraw it and see how much I've grown. But as an artificial intelligence, as AI, you'll just have a whole new prompt entirely. It won't be the same thing as you had before, because it's a completely new art style that it stole from. I imagine that when I'd create it, it'd have not realistic features, like three eyes, noses merging into each other, hands merging into each other, an extra hand, an extra finger, because it's obvious right now to tell that it's AI, but I feel like in the future, it's gonna be harder. But I just wanted to pick a piece where it was like, you could clearly tell that it's AI and that it won't be as perfect as a human's imperfection. As I said here, to get very specific, I just said that they steal from others, like I said earlier, because AI literally won't be anything. It's artificial. That means it's artificially stealing art. So in the future, there is a point where it won't be able to have new pieces to steal from. Because, like mentioned, companies think that it's cheaper to steal from these people. So obviously, a lot more companies are going to jump on the bandwagon, and so these artists won't be getting paid because they won't be getting hired. So then there just won't be anywhere to steal from. So all the movies, all the TV shows, I've been seeing actors that are having AI, and it'd be a young, beautiful AI woman. And so obviously a lot of companies want old and youthful actors, so they'd pick that over anybody else any day, I'd assume. So it just feels like it's starting to become everywhere, and I just wanted to invoke a piece where you can tell that it's starting to grow everywhere. And just because it's starting to spread doesn't mean it's good at all. In conclusion, I just feel like as an artist, watching AI spread everywhere is really starting to hurt me, because I know how much emotion can be put into something just for it to get stolen in the first place. I really hope that this future realizes how much it's starting to ruin the environment just for a couple of cuts on the money.
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2: 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I'm in 10th grade at Montour High School, and you're listening to Youth Express. 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
3: My name is Quentin Martin. I'm 16 years old, 11th grade at Bell Vernon Area High School. The role I had as a student leader was to tell my story about an incident that happened at the state championship game. You know, we did a TikTok, and I wanted to explain to the leaders and the other people that participated what happened. Something I learned from participating in the summit is that everyone has their own opinion, and everybody's opinion matters. You know, you can learn a lot of stuff from what people think and what people know, so always keep your ears open. The most meaningful aspect of the event for me was, like, all of us communicating and meeting new people. A lot of our generation is wrapped up in their phones, you know, all of them are all over social media, but I feel like the summit is a time that you can actually just get away from all that and talk, just genuinely talk. How could I use the summit to impact the school and the community? I would say just communicate with the people back from your school and your community. You know, what you learned at the summit, you can use that to teach them. Take what you learned from there and go back and put it on the others. I think what I learned the most was that you always have to think how other people would feel about your actions.

0: because not everybody will see it the same way.
1: I'm Talon Sinti. I will be attending Pitt Greensburg in the fall to study communications. One of my favorite parts about this internship is being able to go out and volunteer at all of the different nonprofits to make a difference in the community. I really liked Big Brothers and Big Sisters specifically because they work on mentoring relationships with the youth, and I feel that's something that is very important in every child's life. And I also learned how to partake in philanthropy as a part of the county's youth. I learned that there's a lot more to Westmoreland County than I originally thought. There's a ton of nonprofits that have really great missions, and I didn't realize the whole impact of that at first. And there's so many people that are actively trying to make a difference. I just always been gravitated towards group work because I'm a talker and I'm a people person. So I love being around others and collaborating. So I thought it was a really cool experience. This opportunity has been amazing, and I love having the platform to better my community and work with people who are just as passionate as I am. It's really prepared me in multiple ways, like writing grant proposals and stuff like that. I never really knew what that was about, and to have that skill to eventually work for a nonprofit or for a community foundation, I feel like I have the platform for that and I'm well prepared to maybe do that someday.
2: Well, we have four pianists with us today whose combined age is under 50. Actually, under 40, if you do the math. And we have the oldest and the only teen of the group leading off today. He's from the Highland Park area, and it's Jacoby DeLouche who's going to join us. And we'll get to know Jacoby coming up in just a minute. Let's listen to Jacoby from Pittsburgh Music Academy.

0: Wow, that was amazing. Come on over and grab a seat, and then we'll get our next pianist ready. That's a good place. And I would like to meet you. You might want to slip on some headphones. We'll be able to hear each other a little bit better. And Jacoby, tell me a little bit more about yourself.
1: I'm 13. I like school a lot.
0: And where do you go?
1: Sterrett Classical Academy.
0: That's a great school. I've been to Sterrett. And what grade are you in?
1: Seventh.
0: And what do you like about school?
1: Math class.
0: What are you doing in math right now at Sterrett?
1: Slope and graphing equations.
0: So y equals mx plus b, that
1: yeah,
0: kind of stuff?
1: That stuff.
0: Some things never change. Would you like to give a shout out to anybody who might be listening?
1: I'd like to thank my teacher, Amari Morales, for helping me every step through the way.
0: You're really a terrific player. The techniques you're using are incredible. Is it hard? I would think that it would really stretch your hand to play some of those. They're almost octaves as you play. Was it difficult to learn how to do that?
1: At first it was, but then you get used to it as you keep practicing.
0: Have you thought about what you might like to be when you get older?
1: I want to become a doctor.
0: How come?
1: Because I just like the sort of environment. My parents work in that area, sort of, and whenever I go there, I just like the environment with all the students there and everyone sort of like learning and stuff in like the research labs.
0: That's really great to hear you have that kind of, you know, thought. And you're are you 13? When's your birthday?
1: October 19th.
0: Okay, so you're just about 13 and a quarter, I guess. Well, you're really accomplished, and it's nice to listen to you. Anything else you wanted to add?
1: Not really.
0: Okay, well, thank you. I'll tell you what, could you please introduce the next person who's about to play, who's sitting at the keyboard?
1: The next person who's going to play is Marissa.
0: So Marissa is next, and I think I've got some details about Marissa. She is almost 10 and from Upper St. Clair. And by the way, if you would like to send us a message to pass along to our players today, you can text it to us at 412-200-5975, and we'll pass it along. 412-200-5975. And here from Upper St. Clair is Marissa Wang.

0: another beautiful and I was going to say complicated, but I'm not sure if that's exactly the right word to use, but just a piece that, you know, is challenging and really well played. Our next player can get ready as I say hello to Marissa. Hi, Marissa.
1: Hi.
0: Hi. You did a great job, and you're going to be 10. When's your birthday? That's okay to if you want to practice. Well, you'll be set in a minute. When's your birthday?
1: My birthday is March 21st.
0: So you're pretty close to double digits. And you've got a great Valentine's shirt on. Jacoby has this nice peace sign shirt on. Can you tell me a little bit about your relationship with the piano? And you clearly like to play. Do you play a lot?
1: Yeah.
0: What do you like about playing the piano?
1: Well, it's just a way to express myself. Like, whenever I get mad at someone, I just, like, play, like, I don't know. Like,
0: but that's really hard to play. That's good. If you get mad, so you can go to the piano. Do you play, do you ever make up songs?
1: Yeah, sometimes.
0: And so when you're done, you feel better after playing. That's a good thing to do. Would you like to say hello to anybody or a shout out to anybody who might be listening?
1: No, thanks.
0: Are you sure? Who brought you here today?
1: My parents.
0: Are they out there somewhere?
1: My dad's in the striped shirt and my mom's in the white.
0: They're the ones holding the iPhones up and putting you on. They're making a video recording of you on the radio. Mm-hmm. Which is kind of neat. Just, they're getting all the mediums or all the media all together.
1: Yeah.
0: You're a very good player. I know you've got a way to go here, but have you thought about what you might like to be when you get older?
1: I want to become a solo violinist.
0: Really? Are you playing violin yet?
1: I've played violin for almost 4 years.
0: Really?
1: Yeah.
0: Well, that's terrific. What do you like about playing the violin?
1: Same thing.
0: Same thing about, like, emotionally it makes you feel good? Well, that's terrific. Would you like to introduce the next person who's about to play?
1: The next person who's going to play is Sasha.
0: Sasha is next. And Sasha Woodward is from Squirrel Hill, and she's about the same age as you, 9 and a half, and here she is.

0: That was very well done. I can't wait to talk to Sasha, and then we'll have our last performer for today. You can get ready. And Sasha, tell me, please, slip on some headphones. We'll be able to hear each other better, I think. Tell me a little bit about you. How old are you?
1: I'm 9, and...
0: And where do you go to school?
1: I go to Ellis.
0: Nice to meet you. And, you know, I meant to ask Marissa where she goes to school.
2: Oh, I go to Jefferson Elementary School.
0: Out in Mount Lebanon?
2: Yeah.
0: Okay. And you're at the Ellis School. Tell me about playing the piano. Have you played for a long time?
1: I have been playing since I've been about 7. I started playing when I was 7.
0: And what do you like about playing the piano?
1: I like that no matter what you do, you can always have it to express yourself.
0: That's a very nice way of putting it. Do you have any advice if somebody was just learning to play the piano, either another kid or even an adult? Do you have any advice you would give them for learning how to actually play?
1: You usually start with chords to exercise your fingers, and then your fingers get used to doing more complicated things.
0: Is it hard?
1: No, at first it's not very hard.
0: And then you just keep adding things
1: yeah.
0: to get better? That sounds good. Would you like to say hello to anybody or acknowledge anybody?
1: I like to acknowledge my parents because they keep helping me to press on when things kind of get hard.
0: Well, that's very nice. I'm glad you did. Anything else you wanted to say?
1: Mm-mm.
0: Well, it's very nice to have you with us. Our Youth Expression Showcase at the Saturday Light Brigade continues. If you have any comments you want to pass along, good morning to Shirley, by the way, 412-200-5975. And now I'm going to ask if you can sort of co-host here and introduce our last player from Pittsburgh Music Academy. Who's going to play?
1: Julia.
0: Julia, here she is.

0: Well done. That is the piano of Julia Glantz, who is from Roslyn Farms, and we're going to meet Julia. She just stepped up to the microphone. And Julia, tell me about yourself. How old are you?
1: I'm 7.
0: And where do you go to school?
1: Carlo.
0: Carlo, I know some of your friends. Do you know, I know a Jack that goes to Carlo Day School. You're in the lower school, right, at Carlo?
1: Yeah.
0: It's a great school. Friends of mine have 3 kids that are all at that school, and they love it there. How long have you played piano?
1: For 6 months.
0: 6 months? Wow, you're doing really well. Do you want to say hi to anybody or acknowledge anyone?
1: No.
0: And have you thought about what you want to be when you get older?
1: I want to be an actor.
0: Ah, very good. Have you been in any plays yet?
1: No.
0: And what attracts you to acting?
1: I just like the movement and it sounds exciting.
0: That's good. I hope you get a chance to be in some plays. I think you'd be a really good actress. And, you know, I meant to ask Sasha if you have any plans for what you might like to be when you get older.
2: I don't really know yet.
0: Yeah, it's a little early, and you can be so many different things. Well, it's nice to have all of you here. And Gina from Pittsburgh Music Academy is here, too. And you can learn more about Pittsburgh Music Academy at pghma.com. Did anybody want to say something that they maybe forgot to say? I'm so happy that you're all here. I want to be sure if anybody missed anything that you have a chance to say it. Well, thank you and congratulations. Pittsburgh Music Academy, today featuring Sasha and Jacoby and Marissa and Julia. Coming up, we have a group from Sarah Hines House joining us. It's 20 after 10 at the Saturday Light Brigade.

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1: You know, I was 15 years old, going on 16. I was really going down a dark path.
2: Westmoreland County has the second highest teen pregnancy rates in Western PA.
3: What is being done to ensure these parents receive the support and resources that they need?
2: This is Sydney Damon.
3: And this is Talon Sinti from the Community Foundation of Westmoreland County reporting on teen pregnancy.
0: My name is Susan McFarlane, and I am the program coordinator for the PACT program. PACT stands for Pregnant Adolescent Child Care Training. Our job is to try to provide them with the tools that they'll need to be successful beyond graduation.
2: Susan explains why going into the parents' schools is the best way to provide these necessary services.
0: We were originally contracted for 14 of the 17 school districts in Westmoreland County. If there are any pregnant or parenting students that are in that district, we have an instructor, and every week she goes to each one of the contracted schools and she provides a class.
3: Some of these classes focus on parenting, budgeting, and nutrition. Another challenge that teen parents face is stigma.
0: I have certainly seen a certain attitude or the way people present themselves to these teen parents.
2: After speaking with Susan about teen pregnancy, we dug a little deeper and found that 1.4% of teenage pregnancies in Westmoreland County in 2015 involved girls under the age of 15.
3: 36% of Pennsylvania high school students said that they had sex in 2015, and 11% of them said they used no contraception, according to the U.S. Department of Human Services.
2: We wanted to learn what it was like to be one of these statistics, treated as a number and not a person.
3: We were drawn back to the PACT program, where we discovered a participant testimonial that gave us insight into the vulnerability of being a teenage parent.
1: Madison Hughes, I'm 20 years old.
2: Madison is from Westmoreland County and became pregnant during her high school years. She was guided to the PACT program.
1: I had a lot of troubles with my family. They didn't really want much to do with me, and I found it like a support system in my life. They encouraged me to push forward and to keep doing well in school. Even at times whenever I felt like I had nobody and I couldn't keep going, they were there for me. Most people look at it as if it's a really bad thing, and in some cases it can be, but I think if you look at it as if it's a gift, you can really grow from it. It gives you the chance to mature and grow in ways that other teenagers won't.
3: Madison took specific measures to remain successful.
1: I knew that I wanted to build a better future for my baby, so I took that time to, you know, look at myself and look at other teenagers around me who weren't going through the same thing. That was my support system whenever I didn't have one with my family. So they kept me going at times when I felt like I couldn't. So if I didn't have PACT, I don't know if I would have done as well.
2: Madison's journey gave perspective on how one can overcome an obstacle and achieve success without undermining the very real struggles of being a teenage parent.
1: I'm actually in pharmacy school at Duquesne University. I'm a junior now.
0: She's a great mother. She's an excellent student.
3: Though taking preventative measures to avoid pregnancy is the only direct solution, it is important to remember that resources like PACT are available to teen parents who may need guidance in order to prosper in future endeavors.
2: For more information on the PACT program, visit www.thepactprogram.org.
4: Today we have guitarists from the Center for Young Musicians. They have six selections they're going to do, some with solos, and we'll talk with the students and instructor Mark Marston after their performances. I think you'll recognize the first song. Here are guitarists, five of them, plus Mark, from the Center for Young Musicians.

the Center for Young Musicians, and you'll have a chance to meet the guitarists. I said there were five before. There's four plus Mark. The next song you're going to hear features 11-year-old Julian Drake. It's Siciliana is the name of the song. And Julian, we'll talk with him a little bit later, but he goes to Ross Elementary School. By the way, if you would like to send a message to us to pass along, you can text us at 412-200-5975. And we had a message from Ben's grandparents in Katanning saying they're listening and enjoying hearing your performance today. So now we have Siciliana.

beautifully. Don Julian Drake did the solo, and Siciliana by, I believe it's Carcassi, the composer. Next is a Spanish Christmas carol. You'll hear the entire ensemble. It's Al Noy de la Mer.

Next, you're going to hear the aforementioned Benjamin Solomon, whose grandparents are listening with a beautiful song. It's Bouret in E minor by Bach.

And Benjamin Solomon, the soloist, you just heard, goes to Pine Richland Middle School. He's 14 years of age and is in eighth grade. Next, Amir Awais is going to have a solo and a song I think you'll recognize. He is a fourth grader at Winchester Thurston School North and is nine.

We will talk with all the musicians, and a moment after their last song, the other member of the ensemble is Allison Spear, who is a junior at Seneca Valley High School and is 16. Mark Marston is the director and instructor this morning from the Center for Young Musicians. Here is another song. The whole ensemble is going to do it. It's another seasonal song, and I think you'll recognize it.

Bravo, the Center for Young Musicians. And we're going to talk with each of you in just a moment here as we get set. By the way, Big Brothers, Big Sisters of Greater Pittsburgh will be featured in our next segment. Cheryl Jones is here. I saw her out in the audience. Maddie. Is Maddie here? Hi, Maddie. And also Sierra. There you are. You both look very nice today. You've got your coming into town visiting clothes on. And we'll be talking with them in a few moments. And also still to come, we have string players from David's Music House.

0: Let's meet our musicians. And first, I'm going to just turn to Mark. And how long have you been working with these students?
1: Let's see. I think two of them have been working for 9 years, I think.
0: Wow.
1: Almost 10. And some of them are as new as just a couple years.
0: Well, let's meet each of them. And why don't we start with, gosh, I should be remembering everybody. Hang on. It's Benjamin, right? Nope, Julian. Sorry, Julian. Come on up closer to the mic here. How old are you again?
2: 11.
0: And you go to
2: what's Ross school? Elementary.
0: Great. When did you start playing?
2: I think when I was 4.
0: When you were 4, and I think we have a message for you, Ricky's telling me. Hang on. Oh, it's from your grandmother and cousins Mitch and Marcy listening in Michigan. So they say hello to you this morning. So you started when you were 4 years old. Wow. That's something. Do you want to say hello to anybody? Any shout-outs or anything?
2: Not really, just my friends and family.
0: Great. Well, thank you. It's good to meet you. And Amir, let's say hello to you next. Hello.
3: Hello.
0: How old are you and where do you go to school?
3: I'm 9 years old and I go to Winchester Thurston's North.
0: And how long have you played?
3: For about 3 years.
0: And what do you like about playing?
3: Well, I like everything, but to be specific, I like the way it sounds.
0: Well, that's great. Do you practice a lot?
3: Yeah.
0: I would imagine you do, too, do you?
2: Mm-hmm.
0: Yeah. Now we have Allison, and Allison, we need... Yeah, that's perfect. Tell me again your age in school.
4: I'm 16, and I go to Seneca Valley.
0: And when did you start?
4: When I was 4.
0: Wow, so you've been playing for a long, long time. Yeah. Now, have you written any songs?
4: Not yet.
0: Do you want to?
4: It's a thought, but I don't know.
0: Yeah. Any shout-outs at all? Anybody you'd like to say hello to?
4: It's just all my friends and family.
0: Great. And I forgot, Amir, to ask you if you wanted to say hello to anybody.
3: Yeah, I'd like to say hello to my family and my soccer friends.
0: Excellent. And finally, we're going to say hello to Ben. Keep getting everybody all mixed up today. Do you prefer Ben or Benjamin?
5: Ben.
0: And let me pivot that mic over to you, and we're going to just adjust that so we can hear you a little bit better. We have a full house today. How old are you, and where do you go to school?
5: I'm 14 years old, and I go to Pine Richland.
0: And how long have you played?
5: I've played for 9 years.
0: You could have a lot of longtime students here, Mark. And any shout-outs or hellos?
5: I'm to my grandparents in Michigan and Kentanning.
0: Excellent. Well, congratulations to all of you, and thank you for being here. You can learn more about the Center for Young Musicians. I'm sure you always are eager to welcome new students. And it's simply
1: youngmusicians.org.
0: Thanks to all of you for being here today. You sounded great. Well, Amir, Aunt Kelly just sent a message. Thankfully, Ricky is checking all of our texts here. Way to go, Amir. Love Aunt Kelly. Amir, do you know Aunt Kelly? Is she in Pittsburgh or somewhere else?
3: I don't know where she is.
0: Do you see her regularly? I mean, does she live in the area?
3: She lives about an hour away from
0: the
3: house.
0: Oh, well, how nice that she's listening online. Thanks, everybody.
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7: Recorded live in New Prep.
6: And my name is Melissa.
7: And my name is Emilion.
6: Today we'll be talking about rescuing animals. Now, who loves animals?
7: I do, and my favorite are cats, lions, tigers, and just regular house cats.
6: Now, I will be talking about zoo animals, and Emilion will be talking about
7: home animals and wild animals.
6: Did you know that the Pittsburgh Zoo does not trap animals? The Pittsburgh Zoo actually saves animals. but they only keep them there so they can stay protected.
7: Well, I think they're trapping them because I think animals should live wild, but some animals get really hurt and they don't know how to cure themselves, and humans know how to do it, so I'm kind of on both sides.
6: But they have to stay protected because sometimes kids like to come to zoos a lot.
7: I also have another opinion. I think they're just trying to use the animals to get money because I don't think they're trying to actually help them. They're trying to get money from the animals. Well, now we're going to be talking about home pets.
6: Yay! I have a cat, by the way. So whoever likes cats... I have a tabby. Cat's name is Baby. He's very friendly with animals. He just scratched me one time because I wasn't feeding him fast enough. That's why we call him Baby, because he whines when he doesn't get his food. Just remember, don't bring an animal to my house or...
7: I have a tabby too, and his name is Manny Pacquiao. He's named after a boxer, but we usually call him by his last name, Pacquiao. And this is some things that you need to do with animals. You always need to have a little bowl, like two little bowls. One needs to have cat food in it, and one needs to have water in it.
6: I have three bowls, because I have one for treats.
7: Well, when he exercises or when he does flips with me, I give him the snacks. So there's either ways, three or two.
6: To make your cat live long and stay active, you should get it play toys. I have a scratching post for my cat and lots of like exercising toys. He doesn't do good with laser pointers though, I mean.
7: My cat actually doesn't act like a cat. He just jumps on my sister's bed and lays on her pillow. And when she wakes up, she ends up having cat hair all in her hair and on her clothes and in her mouth. So I think you should get your cat a proper bed and so they will sleep well and you won't wake up with a mouthful of cat hair.
6: My cat never sleeps at night. Sometimes it just sleeps in the day. My cat sometimes jumps on my bed. My mom doesn't like him on my bed, so he pretends to be a toy. Anyway, that will be the end of today, Animal Lovers. But if you want more Youth Express, just come on to youthexpress.org. Bye.
7: Bye.
8: This is Stephanie Wang, age 16, of Peters Township High School, reporting for Pittsburgh Youth Media. The amount of work to produce a theater production is monumental. Who will play the different roles? What will the costumes look like? Who will design the set? The process of answering these questions can take months. However, Pittsburgh CLO summer camps are able to answer all those questions and put together an impressive show in just 1, 2, or 3 weeks, offering camps such as Seussical Junior, Aladdin, Annie Junior, and Promising Preschoolers. The Pittsburgh CLO provides acting opportunities for a variety of ages. At the conclusion of the camp, families and friends are invited to see the finished production at the CLO Theater. But the short time frame doesn't mean that the kids don't have a little fun in between learning how to walk on stage, choosing their costumes, and learning the music and dances for the show. Participants often play theater games like Freeze and Zip Zap Zop, which help them work together, focus, and be more creative while also having a great time. On Fridays, if there's extra time, a talent show is held and kids can show off their special abilities, whether it's dancing or speaking a few words of a foreign language. Kids of all backgrounds, abilities, and motivations are drawn to the camp, yet the CLO summer camps are able to provide an individualized experience to all of them. Every participant is given a role, and moreover, the show allows students with specific talents to showcase them. Catherine Kolos, the admissions coordinator for the Pittsburgh CLO Academy, tells me about how during the last Annie session, they had a group of dancers who were able to incorporate their highly skilled dancing into the show. The participants, whether interested in a career in theater or just a fun thing to do over the summer, are fully immersed in a theatrical experience, complete with an auditions process and mentoring from professional directors, music directors, and choreographers. As Catherine describes, it's a taste of the magic and the process behind production. Participants are able to experience a professional environment without the stress that can come with it. While it can take years to learn proper stage etiquette, Alex Manilow, an intern at Pittsburgh CLO and former participant in CLO summer camps and classes, tells me that these kids are learning them from the get-go. As art continues to be cut from school budgets, the importance of CLO summer camps in Pittsburgh is only increasing. As Dr. Seuss once said, the more that you learn, the more places you'll go. The arts are crucial to education. Several studies, including one from Mississippi State University, have found that the arts can improve test scores and learning in a classroom. Not only do the arts improve test scores, but their effects can be seen on a deeper level. They develop creative, well-rounded individuals that can apply their skills to almost everything. We incorporate the arts into our lives in all sorts of different ways, whether it's as an engineer designing a part or as a fashion designer coming up with the next big fashion trend. Says Catherine, "I think the beautiful thing about theater, or in any type of creative arts, is the fact that you learn humanity, the fact that you learn compassion and empathy, and you really get to hold a mirror to the human condition. You really learn how to be a better person." Alex also tells me about the three basic traits participants can excel in through a theater experience: courage, discipline, and responsibility. Like the character Punjab in the film adaptation of the musical Annie once said, "A child without courage is like a night without stars." The development and character that each participant goes through, whether it's learning to speak up or becoming a more responsible individual, is what makes theater a truly special learning experience. For more Pittsburgh Youth Media stories, visit pghyouthmedia.org. 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Catch the future.
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10: My name is Morgan Bailey. I graduated from Richland High School this past year, and I will be attending Indiana University of Pennsylvania Honors College in the fall to study Spanish education. I really enjoyed these past few weeks of the internship. I've made a lot of new friends and met a lot of great people, and I realized the opportunities that our area has to offer. We've gone to different restaurants, gone to different events, and different hidden places, and it's been a great opportunity. The people we met have truly inspired me, and I know the other interns as well. We realized how hard they truly work, and they have such positive attitudes that I wish everybody in our area could have. They're working so hard to change our town, and it's really going to pay off someday, I think. After I graduate college with my Spanish degree, I hope to become a high school Spanish teacher, and by doing that, I hope to impact the youth in our area, and I plan on staying here and finding a job here and staying in the area for the rest of my life. So by impacting the youth, I think that's so important because that's our future. If they have a teacher that they can talk to or to turn to, it could change their life and impact them in a great way.
11: Hi, my name is Lauren Hamlet-Swan. I'm 17 years old. I'm in the 11th grade at Woodland Hills High School. How I would describe my role as a leader in the student summit was, being in the women's rights group, it really opened my eyes about healthcare and how women are affected by it every day, and how like male doctors will try to say, oh, you're not in pain, or oh, there's nothing really wrong with you and stuff like that. And I feel like we should talk more about that because it's not right, especially with all the abortion rights and all the protests that go on about it. And me personally, I've experienced doctors tell me that I'm fine and that there's nothing wrong with me when there actually is. Something I learned on the summit was that I wasn't alone. Like, many people felt the same way as I do, and I felt like that was really eye-opening because I always feel like I'm, like, alone and no one really understands how I feel. So it was, like, a really safe place to be able to talk and share about experiences that I felt and someone else had the same experience. I think the most meaningful thing from the summit was our keynote speaker, because he talked to us about like how he was shot and paralyzed from the waist down by a police officer because they thought he was a different guy. Police brutality has been going on before this, and I don't think anyone should be affected by this anymore, especially if you weren't even that person. Like, what if they would have killed you? They would have killed an innocent person for no reason. It also just really helped open up my eyes because personally, I've dealt with gun violence before because my cousin was killed in 2018, and it still was like really traumatizing and stuff. And I just like remember hearing about like all the cases like Trayvon Martin and stuff like that, and always feeling like that there could be a change in the world, but like no one really wants to change it because the adults are getting too old to change it. So as like young teenagers, we should be able to change things and like, you know, speak out. And then I think how I could impact the community is by letting people know that they're not alone, and that they can still talk to someone and have like a safe place to go without feeling like the pressure of being judged and stuff. Like, I want the community to feel welcomed, and I want the summit to keep going so more kids can come out and speak out about their experiences and how they feel about certain things.
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8: Through her latest production, Something Strange, Vita Chai broke barriers into portrayals of queerness, isolation, and change. Elements of her music, from mellow harmonies to exciting guitar riffs, amplified a backdrop of fairytale-like characters that danced, laughed, cried, and wore funny mushroom hats. The show tells a myriad of stories at once, highlighting the changes that the pandemic has brought upon people through a societal and personal lens. During one interlude, the stage dimmed completely to make room for an audio sequence of news coverages. This dramatic tonal shift from the soft folk performance that preceded it is shocking, and showcased the world the cultural awareness Vita has. The expansive and versatile nature of the performance makes Something Strange even more beautiful, and Chai takes the lessons she learned and the emotions she felt and makes them universal. In my opinion, one of the most poignant parts of the production was the interpretive dancers, whose beautiful movements showcase the timeline of a queer relationship. Through their performance, the audience is able to see the whimsicality of young love, and empathize when the dancers fight, despair, and eventually break up on stage. No words were needed as we were able to immerse ourselves in the emotions Chai wanted us to understand. Whether we did this by watching the careful yet passionate movements of the dancers, losing ourselves to the music, or ideally, both. What I loved about Something Strange was the way the entire production gave a voice to emotions I couldn't make sense of. Every aspect of the show came together to create a performance that resonated with me heavily. I think I can speak for a lot of people when I say that the pandemic introduced so many dramatic changes that I felt periods of isolation and confusion. I was uneasy about what would come next, and the kind of person I would be when everything went back to normal. But when I watched Something Strange, I felt like someone gave me a microphone, an opportunity to share what I didn't even know how to face. With the final message of empowerment, Vita Chai is able to uplift everyone watching and remind us all that in the wake of change, we always have the ability to move forward.
13: My name is Ella and I'm in kindergarten. And I live in North Huntington. The name of my story is Abby the Talking Giraffe. Once upon a time, there was a zoo. A very interesting zoo. There were lots of animals at the zoo. And they could all talk. One of the most talkative animals was Abby the giraffe. She talked so much the other animals didn't know what to do with her. The elephant, who was king of the zoo, was really funny. He decided to tell Abby some jokes so she would stop talking. But it didn't work. Abby kept on talking. The Komodo dragon said, "Abby, why don't you take a nap?" But Abby said she wasn't tired and kept on talking. The lion, who loved to chew gum, gave Abby some. He thought she wouldn't be able to talk and chew gum, but she could still talk. The tiger, who was very nice, decided just to ask Abby, "Can you please stop talking?" And she did, because please is the magic word. And the monkey said the end.
14: This is a piece written by a junior at Perry named Alaysia Rudolph. One day, my friend and I decided to go outside to the park. So

0: really well. Have you each had other theater experiences as well? Tell me a little bit about what other theater you've done, Bailey.
1: Do you mean like theater companies or shows?
0: Either.
1: Well, I started off as doing CLO, and then from there I went to PMT, and then I found my resting place, which is ATC. And with ATC, I've done a whole bunch of shows. I want to say the first show I did was an original piece called... Oh, man, it was a couple of years ago. It was so long ago. ATC Ever After, which is where I met a couple people here that we have right now. And, yeah, I've just done a whole bunch of plays, original pieces, musicals with ATC, and I just love them all.
0: I'm glad. Now, you are 16. Are you going into your junior year?
1: No, I would be going to my senior year.
0: Senior year. Any thoughts about what you might want to do once you're through at Penn Hills? We won't hold you to it.
1: Yeah. No, but I do want to go to a college of some type of performing arts, or I just want to major in performing arts because that's my passion and that's what I love to do.
0: Excellent. Glad to hear that. Let's learn more about Phoenix's passion for acting or other things you might like to do.
2: I come from a family of performers, and my mom is an actor, my dad is a singer, my older sibling makes music, and so it's just sort of like been natural for me throughout my life. My first ever performance was in fifth grade. I was in a performance of Zombie Prom at my school. And then after that, it was Star Mites. And then I moved to Pittsburgh, where I started at PMT and did the Addams Family and played Gomez. And then found, again, like Bailey, a forever resting place at ATC. With ATC, I've made a couple of, or I've worked on a couple of pieces that we wrote, and also now I'm doing Charlie Brown. And so, yeah, it's just sort of been my whole life.
0: So ATC also does original works, too. Mm-hmm. That's great, especially if they're ones done by youth. Any thoughts when you're at Pennsylvania Leadership? This is your senior year, I'm guessing. Any thoughts about what's next?
2: Yeah, I'm definitely thinking about college in terms of what I want to really do in college. Half of me wants to pursue performing in like theater and performance arts. But the other half of me really wants to do some sort of zoology, maybe entomology, maybe animal behavior studies. You know, I feel like I really could go either way.
0: What gave you an interest in zoology?
2: I've just always loved animals. I've loved learning about animals ever since I was like a really little kid. I just constantly am trying to learn about animals and like just all these little facts, and like I made a list of a bunch of them last year, and there was something like 150, 200 different animals that I was able to like talk about.
0: That sounds like a musical in and of itself. You know, the animal monologue where you could just talk. Shikata, what about you, and have you been in many other plays?
3: The start of my theater experience was ATC. I didn't do anything before that. My first show was called Laugh Now, Cry Later. And if you was to look at that now, or that, and compare it to now, it's a big difference. I've learned a lot about how to really make my craft my own.
0: How old were you for that show, that first show?
3: Oh,
0: I mean, were you a teen?
3: Yeah, I was a teen. I would say 15.
0: So the reason I ask is some folks might think they have to start when they're 6 or 7 years of age. You don't need to do that.
3: No.
0: It sounds like you met with a welcoming group of people.
3: Of course. It was a family once I walked in there.
0: Yeah, that's fantastic. Are you a senior this year as well?
3: Yes, sir.
0: So any thoughts once you're at Alderdos, right?
3: Yeah. I'm in this program where I do entertainment tech at a different school. So what I want to do when I go to college is I want to major in digital media, film,

0: and I want to be able to create my own stories and put them in front of a camera. I want to know what I'm doing in front of a camera and behind the camera, so all around. I think when I do get to college, it's going to be a lot of creative thinking, and it's just going to be an experience. So I can't wait to get there, actually.
1: You're one of Mr. Hackett's brilliant people. I know that program very
0: Hackett.
1: Well.
0: That's my dog.
1: I know that program very well, the Entertainment Technology at University Prep at mm-hmm. Pittsburgh Alliance. It's a great program. If you're just joining us, Alumni Theater Company's production of You're a Good Man, Charlie Brown, opens Friday, October 1st, and then runs the following Saturday and Sunday, the 2nd and 3rd, 7 p.m. It's a Facebook production. You can learn more at alumnitheatercompany.org. We're going to learn about two other cast members, then I've got two final questions for you all. But first, let's ask Catherine a little bit about her plans. She also is at Alderdice.
2: I am at Alderdice. So I came to ATC, I believe, the summer before my ninth grade year. So I've been there about 3 to 4 years, give or take. And before that, I was doing mainly like theater and schools, or just like playing talent shows. And, you know, I've always just like been a character as a little girl, like outside of the theater. So that has always been a fun experience for me. So when I got to ATC, it was like an amazing experience. Like she kind of said, like on site, it was just like a home away from home or family outside of your bloodline. Like it was so amazing how we were able to click together. It's an amazing experience. And outside of ATC, since this is my senior year, I do intend on going to college, mainly HBCUs, maybe Howard or Hampton or Spelman. And I want to major in theater and minor in psychology.
1: Fantastic. Are you aware, and I don't have the name of it on the top of my head, but there's an organization in Pittsburgh that works to help people apply to HCBUs and will reimburse application fees. I can connect you to that person. His name is not in my head right now.
2: That would be very appreciated.
1: I met him not too long ago, and he's awesome. And he said, not enough people know about what my intentions are. I'll find his name for you. And finally, let's talk to Antonio or Snoopy. Any thoughts about are you also a senior this year?
3: No, I'm a junior. But theater wise, I've been doing theater since I was like second grade, and I've been doing school plays year after year after year. And then right after that, I joined ATC. I also had my first show with Bailey, ATC Ever After. And then I've been hooked into theater since then.
1: It's amazing. And it's wonderful. You all have in common the fact that ATC has become a home away from home and really an extended family. Have you thought about what you might want to do once high school's over?
3: Oh, man, I think about that all the time. Like, by default, I always wanted to go to Japan for college and get into computer science or game design. And I also think about staying here and doing theater or, like, doing some kind of writing, being as a spoken word artist, as I'm usually writing. And yeah, or being a streamer on Twitch, just making that full time. So yeah, I like different options. I have trouble trying to choose which one because I like all of them. But yeah, I'm still figuring it out, still figuring it out.
1: I love how open-minded all of you guys are, especially to the possibilities in front of you. I said I had two more questions. The first is easy. Did anybody want to say something that I neglected to ask or that you would wish you had said that you didn't get a chance to say?
2: I would, outside of this cast, I would like to shout out Miss Donner because she has been a great director and she has been with ATC since the beginning of its ATCs. Yeah, I think Ms. Donner was a very important part of our growth as people and as artists. So shout out to Ms. Donner.
4: Shout out.
1: Anybody else?
4: Another thing I wanted to say to the first question, the reason that most people do theater is just mainly because it's fun. It's fun to get out on stage. It's fun to play a different role. It's fun to experience a different lifestyle. That's the main thing. It's just so much fun to do it and get out on that stage and look at everybody, look at the audience, and get the energy from them. It's just an amazing, amazing thing.
1: That's such a great way of looking at it. I was always kind of afraid to do anything on stage when I was younger. And when you think about it now, what an opportunity to just try on a different face or suit of clothes or lifestyle. Mm-hmm. So one more question. I'll give you a minute to think about it. If you could snap your fingers and change one thing in the world.
0: Don't really snap.
1: You don't have to snap. But what would be the thing that, if you could change something as easy as that, what would it be? And while you're thinking about that, I'm just going to remind you that Alumni Theater Company, ATC, presents You're a Good Man, Charlie Brown, Friday, October 1st, 2nd, the Saturday, and then October 3rd. On Sunday, 7 p.m. It's a Facebook Live event, but it is live. Anything can happen. This is not an on-demand video. You'll see the whole cast on stage doing the musical. You can get more information at alumnitheatercompany.org. Anybody have any snap ideas? You get the whole canvas, whatever you want to change anywhere.
0: The world.
1: Yeah. Just the world, period. The whole world.
2: You know what they say, change the world before it changes you.
1: I like it. Any other thoughts?
4: I just want to change discrimination. Like, if I could snap my fingers and discrimination would be gone, I would be probably the most happiest person alive. Because discrimination, I don't know, people just don't deserve to be treated the way they're treated based on their race, color, especially things that they can't control. And I've always had a soft spot in my heart for that. So yeah, if I could snap my fingers, discrimination would be gone.
1: Phoenix?
5: I'd probably do what Bailey just did too, but to offer an alternate answer, I would say probably I would just make it so that everyone had like all their basic necessities, you know, food, water, healthcare, all those things, without needing to actually do anything extra, you know, just allowing everyone to like be able to live their life without having to like work or anything, because sometimes, you know, you can't get out of bed, and that's okay. And I think that we need to live in a society where that is really okay.
1: These are great snaps. Anybody else?
2: If I could change one thing, it would be to change not the world but the people in it. I think many people are very closed-minded to new things, not talking about like food or anything, but literally closed-minded to the whole world. Like, there's an entire world in front of us and it's so closed off, and we don't know much. So I think maybe we can change their motivations, their thinking habits, and that would be amazing.
1: Do you think that's true with people your own age and younger, as well as adults?
2: It's true for everybody, I think, especially because in the world we live in, we know what we're taught, right? So if we go off of what we're taught and we're not willing to learn anything else, that leaves us to be limited.
1: Thank you. Anything to add?
3: Oh, man.
1: It's hard if you're going last.
3: Yo, real facts. And then everybody else said probably anything I would have said, too. But I would say it's like if I could just snap anything into fruition, it would be like to have everybody just be genuinely happy. Like, they wake up and just be able to smile when they look in themselves in the mirror, or just like see other people and just be able to smile and like greet them with like kind, positive vibes and stuff like that, and not have to look around like on their phones or see the world like damaged as it already is from everybody else's actions, and just making things worse. And instead, we find ways to make things better and just come together as like one, like all as humans, and just be happy all together and united as one.
1: I hope I get a chance to see all of you again. I know I'll have a chance to see you October 1st, 2nd, and October 3rd at Alumni Theater Company's production of your Good Man Charlie Brown, a Facebook Live event. More details at alumnitheatercompany.org. Bailey, Catherine, Phoenix, Antonio, and Shekinah, thank you so much for being here this morning.
6: Thank you.
3: Thank you for having us. Yeah.

0: This is Abby. I'm in 11th grade at Montour High School, and you're listening to Youth Express. Catch the future.
1: Commentaries, reviews, poems, roundtables, and anything else you can dream of. 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
2: Hello, my name is Richard. I am 12 years old, and I go to Steel Valley Middle School. Today, I'd like to talk to you about going to 6th grade. I expected 6th grade to be harder than elementary school, that there would be more homework and projects and I would have to be more responsible. Yes, 6th grade was better than I thought it would be. I would tell a student that's coming to 6th grade not to be nervous or afraid, because you will make a lot of new friends and see all your old friends. Yes, you will probably get lost at first and the teachers are there to help you. Don't be afraid to ask.
3: I remember the first time I met students from the neighborhood academy. I said, I don't know if I could. This has got to be rough, what I heard about some of the academic rigor that takes place at the school. And we're going to talk a little bit about a writing program that the students are involved in, and they've all brought some writing to share as well. And we're going to begin by just getting a chance to meet each of them. And I'm going to start with you, just have you introduce yourself, tell us a little bit about you.
4: I'm Julian Butler, and I go to the Neighborhood Academy. I'm 15, and it is my 9th grade year.
3: And
4: I entered the spoken word program because I really like writing, and I intend to pursue a career in writing.
3: Excellent. I was going to ask you where the community you live in, because the Neighborhood Academy has students from all over the Pittsburgh area.
4: When people ask me that, I live in Highland Park, but it's like so close to East Liberty that I just end up saying East Liberty.
3: Understood. And thank you for being here today. You've got a One Hood sweatshirt on. Do you do any work over there as well?
4: Oh, yeah. I work with a lot of people there.
3: Yeah.
4: They're amazing.
3: Yeah. Siri is great. And Paradise is an old friend,
4: yeah.
3: Too. So I'm glad to see you. And now sitting on your left.
5: I'm Anthony Duckett. I've been going to the Neighborhood Academy for a year now. This is my 9th grade year. I'm also 15.
3: And would you agree from my introduction, is it a challenging school?
5: Yes.
3: In a good way. I mean, helping to really get the very best out of you, right?
5: Yes.
3: I thought so. Anybody you'd like to say hello to? Or? No. And you're from Larimer?
5: Yes.
3: Okay. And now we'll meet the next student. Just pivot that microphone over. Hello.
6: Hello, my name is Markel Watts. I'm 14 years old. I'm in the 9th grade. This is my. I've been going to the Neighborhood Academy for a year now.
3: And you're out in Verona.
6: Yes.
3: Right? It's nice to meet you.
6: Nice to meet you too.
3: Now we'll go to our next student. Hello.
7: Hi, I'm Sydney Francis. I'm one of the seniors at the Neighborhood Academy. It's my third year there, so. Really excited to start the next chapter of my life.
3: I'll bet. Now, you're the only senior that's here today.
7: Yes.
3: How many people are in your class?
7: Four.
3: There's four seniors. And how large is the 9th grade class, roughly? Anybody have any idea?
4: There's like 34. Three classes of like 12.
7: Usually there's two classes per grade, but the 9th grade's big this year, so I think there's... 34 is the number?
5: Yes, too young to believe it.
3: The Neighborhood Academy is relatively new, and that's one reason why your senior year class is relatively small. But it's also, were you there for all 4 years of high school?
7: No, I came in my 10th grade year.
3: And you've got to feel really good about the education you've had. Where, do you have plans for college?
7: Yes, I plan on going to Allegheny in the fall. I'm going to have a major in economics and a minor in urban studies. I plan to pursue a career in nonprofit work.
3: Terrific. I would love to see you do that here, if that makes sense, although we might not fit the environmental aspect of it. And then we have one more person to introduce you to.
8: Hi, my name is Danya Evans-Young. I go to the Neighborhood Academy. I'm 13. I'm in the 8th grade.
3: And you're the youngest here, and you have been going to Neighborhood Academy probably for 1 month. Is that about right? Where did you go to school prior?
8: I went to Woodland Hills.
3: And how is Neighborhood Academy so far?
8: Stressful.
3: That's a good word for it, right? You want to do your best and work hard, and it's probably a very different environment. Would you feel comfortable explaining, like, a couple things that make it different?
8: The teachers, like, their work is kind of hard. Like, it's a little different. Like, it's very strict. It's just a lot.
3: They want to get the most out of you.
8: Yeah, they just want to see us do better.
3: Sure. Let me ask any of the upperclassmen here, do you have any advice for adapting to Neighborhood Academy coming in? I'm sure you all remember when you started.
5: Well, you're there for 12 hours a day, for 4 days of the week. You're at school more than you are with your own family, so it's great to try to find good friends, even if it's not many. They actually help you get through it.
3: That's excellent advice. That's Anthony, right?
5: Yes.
3: And any other thoughts about that?
7: I would definitely say organization is one, you know, because you have a 12-hour day. So most people either blow it off or they're super nervous. But as long as you have, like, a set plan for what your goals are and you get those accomplished throughout the day, then the 12-hour day sort of speeds past.
3: Very good thoughts. And one, I'll add from my own experience, and I was just talking about this this week, in fact, keeping track of your thoughts and how you feel about things. And remembering who you are and what makes you a person. And that is embodied in the work that you have all been doing with spoken word. You've all brought some pieces to share with us today. I'm going to turn right back to you, Danya. Can you explain a little bit about the spoken word program and how that all came together?
8: It's very relaxing.
3: Yeah, that's what, like, I was. And you all can join in just to talk a little bit about how it works and what do you do, and then we'll have you share some writing.
4: She often, like, gives us a topic to write about, but she would, like, rarely do this free write where we can write about whatever. And if we can't find a specific poem on the topic she gives us, then it's, like, a free write, whatever, either way.
3: And when you say so you're going to try to meet the topic that she gives you.
4: Yeah.
3: And what's a typical topic?
8: It was one topic that we did. It was like a letter, like what somebody would, like a person in your family or anybody would say to you, and like put it in their words, but we had to write it.
3: Oh, interesting. So you see it from the other person's perspective.
8: Yeah.
3: Any other topics come to mind? You probably are going to exemplify some of that with the writing that you've brought today. But did any topics really challenge you, or were any like, oh, this is easy, I could write about this?
5: We once had to do an old saying and incorporate it into one of our poems. It was sort of difficult, but because I didn't really want to be cheesy.
3: Yeah. Do you remember what the saying was?
5: Well, it was just different sayings, like any you could think of.
3: Okay, so you just had to incorporate like
7: a cliche.
3: A cliche, like early to bed, early to rise, or something like that.
5: Yes.
3: That would be really interesting to try to do. Well, let's hear some of the writing. One thing I love is these kids all have journals, and they're open journals and some real open-mindedness to share original writing. I don't know if you talked about who might like to go first. Does anybody have a preference? Danya is raising her hand for first. Great. Do you need to tell us anything, or do you want to just go right into it?
8: I'll just go right into it.
3: Go ahead.
8: Dear Danya, you're my everything. When you were first born, you had me thinking about how much I was going to spoil you. Now you're 13 going on 14. Now I'm thinking about how much growing you did. You're a beautiful black girl. I remember when you was a little girl, you would always say you were going to be a doctor. And you also said you was going to be a future Delta like me, your cousins, and grand aunts. So now that you're a teenager, you have a big responsibility to handle. Just trust in God and yourself so that you can stay on a good path. But also know I love you and that you can come to me for anything. Love, Auntie Dana.
3: That's beautiful. So that's a letter from your aunt. yeah. to you. And did you share that with your aunt, too?
8: I did. She told me that's something that she really would have said.
3: Oh, that had to make... Well, how did that make you feel?
8: Good. I was like, I knew you was going to like it.
3: That's terrific. Who's next? Let's get one of the guys to go through and hear. It's Markel, right?
6: It's Markel.
3: Or Markel. I'm sorry.
6: It's fine.
3: Markel Watts. You probably get that a lot.
6: I do.
3: My apologies.
6: Oh, it's nothing. So my poem is about, like, when I get up in the morning and how my morning goes almost every morning before school. Beep, beep, beep, that's the sound of my alarm. Every morning I'm waking up to the dreadful noise of my alarm. But no harm is done to me as I wake up from sleep. But my hair is messy sideways like a parallelogram. Slobber on my mouth and a few missed texts if I'm lucky. My TV shows the emergency test text. I limp to the bathroom, bleep, bleep, bleep. Brush my teeth, put water in my hair to make it neat. Get dressed, can't forget the bow tie, I look pretty quirky. But I have to eat my Jimmy Deans quickly before my schedule gets shifted.
3: I like it. Especially, it's great. I mean, I feel like I'm visualizing you going through all that and what your day is like. Did you have to work pretty hard on, like, drafting and redrafting and getting that exactly the way you wanted?
6: It depends on how hard the topic is to me.
3: Yeah. You're a good writer. Have you thought about a career in writing?
6: When I was in, like, sixth grade, I had some type of feeling towards writing that I really wanted to pursue a career in it. But then I just fell off of it, and now I don't know what I want to do right now, so I'm kind of undecided.
3: It takes some time, and you've got some time. You're ninth grade, right?
6: So yes,
3: you've got
6: sir.
3: Some time to figure it out, but... writing's a good way to keep in touch, too, no matter what you end up doing. Who would like to chair next? The choices are getting slimmer. Do you want to try, Julian? You look like you're ready to go.
4: Okay. 412, too nice. I'm sensational. I've been paid in full. Use the funk before your muscles pull. I'm educational. This might be a learning tool. Lighten up my sentence while I'm open up auto schools. Promise you'll be sleeping with the fishes. Symbion. Psych, nah. You'll be jumping to this groove. So carry on. My flow so inescapable like the Pentagon or the concavity or the sound waves in this song. Dee dee dee da dee dee dee dee da dee day. All you sucker MCs, won't you please come out to play? Forget the police trying to make the gas spray. They try me. I'ma knock them down. My name is Cassius Clay. Regisseri, Jaquia, Dawes, King Legion, Jordan, Luther Gospel, Akil Manny. Always in prime when I'm writing those lines, it's morphine time. Time for you to take a nap, yo, it's morphine time.
3: Nice. Well done. When you're writing something like that, are you thinking about what it's going to be like to perform, too? You must be.
4: Yeah.
3: And do you have to make certain choices to make sure that you're able to perform it okay?
4: I do. Like, sometimes I have to add different words to make it longer.
3: And some words will go together next to each other a lot more easily than other words do. And you got to figure that out, I would think. I've often, you know, scat singing, when people sing jazz solos, typically, I think one of the secrets to it is knowing what consonants follow what other consonants and what vowels follow what other vowels. When did you start rhyming like that?
4: I really wanted to since I was like 11, but I haven't started since I was like 13.
3: Wow. So you've only been doing this for a couple of years. You've gotten really good at it, too. Have you been out performing at all?
4: Yeah.
3: How do people react to you? Pretty well?
4: Depending on which performance I do. Last one I did was in August, and that was probably like the second one I ever got paid for.
3: That's great. That's fantastic. Well, thank you for sharing. So let's see. Who do we have left? We have Sydney, right? And, Anthony. Do you want to go next, Anthony?
5: Sure. I'd like to share a bit of my poem before I read it.
3: Oh, please.
5: So the topic was about sides, certain ways you would be drifting around certain topics. There I go. Ever since I was little, I've been stuck in the middle. It's been so long I've forgotten what side is good and bad. One side has a high probability of success, but the other has a high probability of dying young. The other side has a probability of
9: either having the skills to succeed or don't. Both sides seem kind of scary, but fate has already started moving, so I must become decisive because there is no name for the indecisive, and that will not become of me. So the side I pick is one you must wait to see.
3: Nice. I like it. It's pretty deep, too. Tell me about, how did that come to you? Do you remember?
9: Yes. I did this last year, but what made me think about it was a lot of people that live sort of in like the hood, when they're younger, they feel that the only way that they can succeed in life isn't through school, but through different forms. Like some people might be drug dealers or something like that.
3: Yeah, it's a career path, right?
9: Yes. But then the other side is if you actually try to study, go to college, it's not 100% that you'll succeed in life, but there's a greater chance of it. You just have to have the skills to actually work in this. The skills and sort of like the motivation to want to get through it.
3: Yeah, and I think knowing that sometimes it's not going to be real for a while, that it's going to come long after you start rather than instantly, which is tough, especially when you're young. It's tough when you're old, too. You want stuff to be instant always, I think, especially in this day and age. That's well done. We got to have you guys back more than once. I feel like our time is too limited. Sydney, it's your turn.
7: So mine's a bit longer, but...
3: That's fine.
7: I'll just start. I am here standing on a cliff, toes gripping the edge of a rock for dear life. To jump would mean to break my neck. To back away would mean I relinquish my power to fear and let it cripple my experience. I look down and get woozy, but I hear you, beckoning from below, encouraging me to take a plunge with you. One foot up and I open my eyes, descending fast and falling slow, anticipating the agony of a belly flop, but greeted with the bittersweet chill of the water. As the bubbles calm from the splash, I emerge to the surface to see you. Floating in the ocean on my back, eyes closed, ears under the water, I can hear myself breathe. Encompassed by you like the waves surrounding me, this is where I want to be. I open my eyes and look up to the clouds, seeing the freedom of a bird and wondering if they hate the shrill air or glide softly into it. I am that bird, you are the clouds, diving and soaring through your layers, making patterns in my path. Wings open and liberated, I look down to see you, standing outside with me. You're walking on your hands and you use your legs to grab me and push me off the steps. I perch in a tree to get a closer look. What I find is you are the breath I hear, the whirring of the waves that slowly push me in the water. You are the shrill air that I hate that gives me a chilling sensation. I don't peer down the street. I'm honed in on the one who disrupts calamity and listens to silence. You're the name I want to call. You're the hand I want to hold. You're the sweater I want to throw on after a long day. Every moment with you is like reading the last chapter of a book, engulfed in a story I'd never want to end. I watch you. I would never stop watching you. Watching you is second best to sharing your skin with you. No matter where I am, I take you with me. I see you in a crooked smile or a dimple, a big head and skinny legs, the way you chew to the deep twinkle in your eye. Anywhere I see a necklace dangled softly against a collarbone, I take you with me because you are where I want to be.
3: That was absolutely beautiful. When did you write that?
7: Last year. They have like different seasons, like for fall sports, so they have like spoken word twice, so it was last year.
3: That was great. I hope all of you will come back again, or will come out and record you. If not, I think, were you involved when we came out recently and recorded? I heard those recordings, and those were fantastic. Did anybody want to say something that they didn't get a chance to say? I can't believe how fast this has gone by. I just want to be sure that if you forgot something, you get a chance to say it. I'm getting, you guys got it all in, which is fantastic. Neighborhood Academy, you can get more information about the school at theneighborhoodacademy.org. Congratulations on keeping up with your writing. I'm really proud to hear what you've done, and I hope you'll keep it up, too. Thanks.
7: Thank you.
10: Hello, everyone. This is Uma Pathay, a student at Shadyside Academy and a Remake Learning Days Youth Ambassador. I just attended the Heartwood Acres Park Explore Meadows with the Park Rangers event hosted by the Allegheny County Park Rangers at the Heartwood Acres Park on May 2nd, 2026, as part of Remake Learning Days 2026. The Explore Meadows event was designed for families, students, and nature lovers of all ages, aimed at sparking curiosity and deepening our appreciation for the outdoors. This open house style event gave participants a chance to learn about the plants, insects, and wildlife that call the meadow home. It was also a wonderful celebration of Remake Learning Day's 10th anniversary. When I attended, the atmosphere was incredibly welcoming as people dropped by the meadow. I was really excited to see that one of the park rangers had brought an amazing collection of insects to look at. Through this collection, I got to learn about creatures native to Pennsylvania, as well as some of the invasive species currently affecting our state's ecosystem. My favorite takeaway was learning about a concept called biomimicry. The rangers showed us how certain harmless insects adopt the appearance of dangerous insects to scare off predators, such as harmless bug developing a bee-like appearance for protection. Every 30 minutes, guided walks set off through the meadow along the paved paths. What I took away from this event is that if you don't have to travel far to discover incredible biodiversity. I would highly recommend this experience to anyone who loves nature, hiking, plants, animals, and insects. To learn more about Allegheny County Park Rangers and their educational programming, visit alleghenycounty.us/parks. Learn more at remakelearningdays.org. For Remake Learning Days, this is Youth Ambassador Uma. Thank you.
11: This is Jaylee reporting from the Youth Media Center at SLB Radio. I'm 17 years old and I'm in 11th grade at Lincoln Park Performing Arts Charter School. So today I want to talk about something that I feel like everyone universally has a hot take on because everyone participates in it, whether you have one or not. But what is your opinion on phones? I already have an anti-phone mindset, so my experience may be biased, but I could go on for hours on this topic. First off, people seem to have really missed the point of cell phones. I know that the services a phone has are definitely useful. People in my generation undeniably take for granted having unlimited access to a camera, calculator, and the internet at all times. But despite that, I honestly don't remember the last time I actually used Google to learn something educational. So I did this experiment and I went a day without my phone. For the record, this wasn't the first time where I've had to go a few days without it, but the situations that I'm in have always been accommodating. Like, it'll be something like I'll go to a camp or a retreat where no phones will be allowed for the weekend, but in that kind of situation, if there's an emergency, people will always have emergency contact info and stuff like that. So this was my first real time going without my phone in a normal day in my life and basically having to fend for myself. The day that I decided to do it, I planned it all out specifically so I wouldn't really need my phone for anything. Like, I had rides to the places I needed to be that day organized already in the morning, and I was just going to stay home after school so I didn't need to text anyone about that. But as the day went on, I realized more and more things that I would need it for. So it turns out I had a group project due that night that I would need to call my partners to work on, and there were just a lot of minor inconveniences that I had too. Like, I needed to text my friend a last minute change of plans, or pull out my phone to email a teacher, and I wanted to whip it out in the morning real quick when the girl I was carpooling with was running late, just to make sure that she hadn't canceled last minute on me. I needed a calculator in study hall to solve a problem on my homework. And I was even reading a book, and this is so random, but in the book they were talking about beech trees, and I didn't know what a beech tree looked like, so I was going to Google it. But in all these situations, I couldn't use my phone once, and I found other ways to struggle through my day. From the start, I kind of noticed an instinct to jump to my phone at every dull moment, and for a second, I would almost automatically expect it. Pavlov had a theory that if a person repeated an action so many times in the same situation and under the same circumstance, they eventually would anticipate it subconsciously. This is definitely kind of what I was experiencing. What I mean is, every time action would slow down in class or my attention was no longer required from someone, I would just reach for it. Things like the tone of my teacher's voice were tip-offs that it was time to glance at my phone and refresh my social media in my spare seconds. My teacher would be talking, and I would vaguely sense him wrapping up his lesson, even though my attention had zoned out long before, and I'd come to with my mind immediately going straight to wondering what I could find online. I think that some people who are more reliant on their phones would experience a more severe version of this phenomena, with the expecting it instantly and relying on it throughout the day reaction. This week, my friend forgot her phone at home, and although she would have been fine without it, there were a lot of things throughout the day she needed it for, and she got pretty stressed. As soon as I saw her, she ran up to me, and she told me about it, and she started venting about how she had this big test on music theory next block, and she needed to do her Quizlet flashcards one more time, and what if someone needed to get a hold of her, and basically she just didn't feel comfortable without it, and stuff like that. But this made me wonder how possible it would really be for phone usage to be limited in society. I think that everyone just relies too much on digital technology to even start to cut back, much less go without it. One thing I did not miss, and something that I think is totally unnecessary, is social media. It was crazy to me how much happier and free I felt knowing that I couldn't go on it at all. And this was a huge awakening for me because I asked myself, why do I even have these apps if I feel so relieved without them? I think there's a lot of people that could go without this aspect of life, but they just don't realize it. Social media, in my experience, is one of the main problems with phones because it's a gateway that traps you on it for hours, and it makes you think that you have a responsibility to be online and available at all times. Without these time killer skims on Instagram, Snapchat, YouTube, and Pinterest, I had a lot of random moments of free time. Something that I expected myself to do more in those moments was to socialize, but I noticed I was actually pretty reserved. I think that part of the reason I didn't talk as much as I thought I would was because everyone around me was still on their phones, and in order to make that connection with people, they kind of have to be present too. Or maybe it was just an off day for me, or it could have been because I had things to work on that kept me busy. But something else that I think happened was for a second, I just sat and enjoyed the silence of my own head. Once I had the chance to take in everything around me instead of scrolling and trying to fill the empty space and occupy my brain every second, I clung to that. Without basically everything that comes with a cell phone on my mind, I was able to get more done and waste less time and just think to myself for a minute. I think that my greatest fear in giving up my phone was the fear of missing out without being on social media, but when it came down to it, the biggest issue that affected me was actually minor inconveniences that a phone really improved, and I preferred not being on social media. I don't think that it would be possible for people to give up their phones completely, and at the end of the day, I even cracked and I ended up needing to go on it to get in contact with my friends to finish my project. And people as a whole need them for so many things like this, so it's become expected. And in a way, it really is useful. It's not something that our world in this day and age was designed to live without, but I definitely learned something from this experience. I have since deleted Instagram, and I have been happy without it. When I get free time now, or even a free second, I try to remember how I felt that day without my phone, and I find something more productive to do. Or I'll just take a minute to pay attention to what's actually real and in front of me. And I think that even though we can't always live without phones, going without them sometimes is something that everyone should try to do a little more. From the Youth Media Center, this is Jaylee, signing off.
12: 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For Remake Learning Days, this is Youth Ambassador Ella Tyson.
13: Hello, my name is Nate. I am 12 years old and I go to Steel Valley Middle School. Today I'd like to talk to you about going to sixth grade. My sixth grade year was better than I thought. If you sell enough Ironman cards, you can get into these activities. They had an assembly that was really fun. Assembly is about our future and people coming in and talking to us about their life and their future, how it turned out, because they give you good advice on what to do. The field trip was also really fun. We went downtown and did geocaching. Geocaching is, we just went downtown and there was questions we had to answer, but we had to go to like certain sites down in Pittsburgh, like the Clemente Bridge and stuff, and just write the answer down. I really like learning outside of the classroom because you get to explore new places. You can find different ways of learning things instead of sitting in front of a teacher and him just telling you things. In one class, you go outside and work at the pond to clean it up. Don't be worried about, like, forgetting your locker accommodation and all your stuff getting stuck in there. Don't worry about, like, the little things. It doesn't take you long to adjust.
14: Have we gotten so far entrenched into the data that we've lost all of our humanity?
15: That was Mr. Hull, an English and journalism teacher with a background in ethics. AI is growing quickly, so how can we keep up with it? Many companies are quick to jump on the bandwagon to implement AI wherever possible to cut down on costs and improve efficiency.
16: But as we're drowning in the numbers and hitting the next goal, we need to slow down and reflect on whether these changes are improving society. That's certainly not to say AI doesn't have its benefits and its place. Let's discover where AI can and can't ethically be used in the job hiring field.
15: I'm Haresh Murali-Dharan from North Allegheny.
16: I'm Zoe Gianfrancesco from Lincoln Park Performing Arts Charter School.
15: AI makes a lot of promises with drastically increasing efficiency in the hiring field through aspects such as organizing and sorting candidates.
17: To really be able to filter out different resumes, making sure the correct candidates are on track for that type of opportunity and within that company.
16: That was Nikki Hillard, an executive recruiter for UPMC Enterprises. Streamlining the process is incredibly important, especially for companies sifting through thousands of applicants.
15: However, job hiring isn't exactly the most equitable playing field right now. We, as humans, carry a lot of biases that we're not aware of.
16: We've seen this many times before with gender, racial, and other biases towards minorities that exclude strong candidates from being selected or even considered in the hiring process. One frightening example is how UC Berkeley and UChicago economists uncovered that many of the top 100 Fortune 500 companies were much less likely to select candidates with characteristics of minorities, such as having a distinctively black name. But since this bias is part of the human condition, could it be eliminated through the use of a more objective third party?
15: Possibly, but this is still a long way off. Dr. Georgi Yankov, an industrial psychologist and a senior research scientist at Development Dimensions International, puts it simply.
18: We want unbiased AI with biased humans. I think when we look in the mirror and we want to see AI, we are seeing ourselves.
15: What's more, AI can be easily manipulated by checking the right boxes, as Mr. Hull points out.
14: So I think people would learn how to play the game of tricking, if you will, AI into making it look like they were a better employee than they actually were. And this would create an inauthentic, facade-based system.
15: And it's possible that AI isn't capable of its redeeming factor, being objective. In fact, trying to outsource things completely to AI to fix our own bias would be considered part of the problem.
16: Dr. Carrie McKierney, a doctorate researcher in gender, race, and AI at the University of Cambridge, attributes this to techno-solutionism.
19: Saying that technologies are always going to solve these deep-rooted societal problems when actually, no. They may be, in the best-case scenario thing, deal with some of the symptoms, but they're not going to get to the root.
16: Carrie also mentions that the lack of diversity in the tech field could be leading to more bias in AI models.
19: The AI workforce is notoriously white and male dominated to the extent that it is significantly worse in other STEM fields. 26% of workers in AI roles worldwide are women, so there's a really profound gender gap.
16: To make matters worse, companies often overpromise on things that they can't deliver on. They advertise unbiased software, but often care about profit more than transparency.
15: Another way AI falls short of its selling point is its filtering of underrepresented talent just because they don't fit the conventional requirements built into the model based on datasets, such as external certifications instead of a specific bachelor's degree. A solution commonly presented is to look at these applications from a need-blind and colorblind point of view. On the flip side, Carrie points out that colorblind logic falls into the myth of meritocracy, where jobs are based solely on merit with race and gender being stripped out. But since this is a big part of who we are, we should take a holistic consideration of the application.
16: But there is some hope with AI giving feedback on hard numerical data, because it can pick up on matters that we may miss. Ideally, both AI and humans could individually score a candidate's application or interview, and then compare results to generate a collaborative assessment. Nikki explains that we need to maintain a human aspect while using AI.
17: But still making sure we are leading with empathy. We are leading with who is that organization, what are they looking for, and how can AI help that organization find the best of the best while including each and every single person from every single background.
15: There also needs to be a lot more regulation happening during and after an AI hiring product gets developed. Dr. Yankov advocates for frequent retesting of algorithms and replicability of the models. There also needs to be increased scrutiny on these companies to force them to conform to their promises. In late 2018, public outcry led to legislators in Washington and New Jersey to pass better AI regulations in hiring, compensation, and other HR-related decisions, as well as more transparency in major AI hiring companies such as HireVue.
19: And that's why I am encouraged to see a lot more social pressure and a lot more political scrutiny of these tools in particular, but also more widely of the tech industry. I think that's really crucial.
15: Ultimately, it's up to us to advocate for these changes as we're the ones most affected. We have the power to speak up and champion marketing transparency, interdisciplinary development, and human AI collaboration in our companies.
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22: A hall sweep is when you get detention for being late to class without a note.
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24: I think hall sweeps are helpful, but at the same time too, I don't think they are, because sometimes we have actual reasons why we are caught in the hallway. Just 2 days ago, I believe, I actually almost got caught in a hall sweep because the elevator wasn't working, and they gave me a detention for that.
22: Today they tried to get me, but I ain't getting a detention.
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26: 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A couple days ago, I was in my science class. Then I was like finishing my work and then I went out late. Then one of the principal told me to go to the cafeteria. Me and my friend just went to the class and the class was open. I got lucky and then just got in and sit. And I never got late to class again.
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35: Hi, I'm Juliana Coaches, and I live in Kennedy Township. In April, I recently interviewed Dr. Tanya Hagen in sports orthopedic, who grew up in California. Speaking of which, what do you think of Pittsburgh since you're kind of new here?
36: I had grown up in San Diego. I did my schooling in San Francisco and then medical school in Washington, D.C. Pittsburgh was not on my list of places where I thought I would be going next. I've been very pleasantly surprised, and I think that Pittsburgh offers all of that big city kind of stuff, incredible symphony, incredible sports teams, but really with a feel of more of a smaller city.
35: Now, to give a little summary, what do you do?
36: What do I do? So I guess the short of it is that I take care of athletes' medical and musculoskeletal problems. Everything that needs to be done, I can do short of surgery. Let's put it that way. You know, an elite cyclist is having back pain, to a high school football player blows out their knee, to a 50-year-old woman rolls her ankle getting off the bus kind of thing. You know, some really musculoskeletal issues.
35: Is there anything else you do in your job?
36: My role with the Steelers, it started when I was in fellowship here. And fellowship is training after residency, so it's like extra training. And I did some of that. As part of that, I worked with the head team physician, the head orthopedist, Jim Bradley. And I think, you know, right off the bat, we hit it off. My training has been in medical issues as well as in orthopedic or musculoskeletal issues. And so he said, you're kind of a one-stop shop. Would you like to help me take care of the team, in particular during training camp? You know, the first day of practice, we had a guy that went down with heat illness and needed an IV and needed all this stuff. And I think I kind of proved myself that day. And from then on, that's now 7 years later. So my main role, I think of myself as training camp doc. So I do all of training camp, and I stay out at St. Vincent's. I usually do that for the first 2 weeks. And then during the regular season, I'm kind of third string orthopedist.
35: Very cool. I'd like that job too. Now, why did you pick to become a doctor?
36: There was a time in high school that I was in a very bad car accident. And I think that kind of spurred some things early on, but didn't solidify it until I was in college.

0: Fantastic. I mean, I complain. There's good days and bad. You know, there's times when I see patients that aren't doing well, or, you know, I'm so far behind that I've had to make people wait an hour, 2 hours, and it just gives me chest pain. You know what I mean? But I think maybe a different way to answer your question is, what if I wasn't a sports medicine doctor, what would I be? My ideal job would be a traveling food critic. How about that? That might be my ideal job. Someone would just pay me to travel.
1: A traveling food tester. Interesting. Speaking of traveling, the day after I interviewed Dr. Hagen, she left for Brazil helping with a sporting event. Luckily, she was fluent in Portuguese. Back to your ideal job. I thought you'd want to be a professional athlete or something in that range. Do any of the Steelers treat you differently, being a female doctor?
0: When I work with the Steelers or when I work with my Robert Morris kids, I don't think they care whether I'm male or female. I think they see me as a doctor, for the most part. That said, you know, when I talk with the Steelers, it's interesting because we talk about their families, and we talk because I don't really care about their records or, oh, that was a great catch or whatever else. Maybe I'll say, congratulations on, you know, this award or that, whatever, but, you know, when I see them first thing when they come back for physicals, you know, it's a big hug, and, oh, how's your son? And, you know, I think we have a different relationship in that way that clearly I see they don't have with some of the male physicians.
1: Now, I've heard you have a 2-year-old son named Cal. Does he push you to do things harder?
0: You know, having a son, I think having a child, it's given me different perspectives on things. It has probably made me become more of an activist when I talk about education and the environment. But I've always been kind of politically liberal and a Democrat and things like that. So I don't know, you know. So, no, I wouldn't. I've always had a pretty strong drive, whether it's, you know, at work or at home. But I'm not sure that, I think having a child has given me different priorities, and in fact, whereas in the past, maybe I would stay at work till 8 or 9 o'clock at night just to get something done. Now I think, you know, my priority is that I actually want to get home to him. And it might make me work harder while I'm here so I can get things done. But it's changed my priorities a little bit.
1: Very nice. He's your motivation. And just out of curiosity, sincere girl, do you really think that it should matter that a girl should maybe, for example, be a nurse and let a male take the sports jobs? How do you feel about that?
0: Doesn't matter whether it's considered currently a more male-dominated experience or more female-dominated. I think eventually we'll hopefully get over those stereotypes and just be doctors and just be nurses and just be teachers and whatever. And it's not, oh, a male nurse, or it's, oh, a female sports doctor. Whatever, you know, who cares?
1: Obviously, you're very successful in life. Do you have any advice to give to anyone else on how to be successful?
0: Do what you love, because, you know, you can say, oh, well, I want to be a lawyer, or I want to be a doctor, or I want to be a CEO, but if you don't like it, you're not going to be successful.
1: That's wonderful advice, well put, and very truthful. Thank you very much, Dr. Hagen, for giving me your time to take this interview.
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5: I'm Jules Smallis from Taylor Alderdice High School.
6: And I'm Lance Wilhelm from Fox Chapel Area High School. This past Juneteenth weekend, Jules and I attended the Art is Liberation event right outside PNC Park prior to the Pirates game. The event, which was hosted by the Pittsburgh Pirates in collaboration with One Hood Media, Mikhail Owona Studios, and The Red Studio, celebrated Black arts and culture, featuring live music, free food, and 25 commissioned Black visual artists. Here's Sarah Honey Young, one of the artists at the event, on why Art is Liberation was so special.
7: Art is Liberation, it's a really wonderful opportunity not only to support Black artists of all mediums, but also for Black artists to support each other, get to know each other, see each other's work, support each other financially. It's really just an opportunity for us to celebrate Juneteenth weekend engulfed in Black art, and not only Black art, but Black art as liberation.
5: Each artist had a tent displaying their work. Artists' work ranged from photography and painting all the way to sculptures and clothing pieces. Lance and I interviewed artists about their process and inspiration. Mikhail Uwuna, a multimedia artist and engineer, described his unique artwork.
8: Each of my pieces are inspired by different concepts from African cosmologies and African myths, and I hand paint them.

0: models' bodies with fluorescent paints, and then using my engineering background, I built my own flash that only transmits ultraviolet light. And so in total darkness, I click down on the shutter, and for a fraction of a second, the models' bodies are illuminated in the cosmic patterns that you see in the images.
1: Patrick Averett, who donned a Spider-Man costume paired with a denim vest, highlighted the importance of this celebration for the artists who were featured.
2: Back in the day, obviously, we wouldn't get this type of opportunity to have an event like this, and it helps like a lot of black vendors that's not used to being out in events like this to showcase their artwork.
3: The creators of Art as Liberation aim to provide Pittsburghers with exposure to local black artists on this important holiday. This is Marquez Red, one of the event's curators, on what he hopes attendees will take away from last weekend's festivities.
4: We're here really to celebrate the spirit of Juneteenth, which is about understanding cultural legacy, celebrating a history of freedom, and really thinking about how to create expansive, vibrant new worlds for the future.
1: Juneteenth, which commemorates the ending of slavery in the United States, as African Americans in Texas were finally informed of their freedom, is now a federal holiday and is here to stay. Art as Liberation will return next Juneteenth weekend.
3: The music you're hearing was performed live at the event by Josiah Council. More about him, the featured artist, and the host of the event can be found at the links in the description of this piece.
1: For SLB Radio Productions, I'm Lance Wilhelm.
3: And I'm Jules Smallis.
5: Love. Pittsburgh, make some noise for me one time.
6: Getting to the point.
7: Getting to the
6: Getting
7: point.
6: Getting to the point.
8: Voices for a just future.
9: Democracy looks like.
10: This is what democracy looks like.
9: Show me what democracy looks like.
10: This is what democracy looks like.
9: Show me what democracy.
11: America, we say, this is what democracy looks like. But over 6 million people are denied the right to vote, with countless others in the school-to-prison pipeline who are set up to be disenfranchised.
12: The deterioration of democracy begins at an early age through school suspension policies. Students are tracked into the criminal justice system, which disengages millions of people from civic society and ultimately perpetuates the cycle all over again.
13: Dr. Christopher Eugen from the University of Minnesota argues that felon disenfranchisement goes far beyond the issue of criminal justice reform.
14: If there's 6 million people that you can just ignore, then that shifts the terms of the debate on things like minimum wage laws, anti-poverty policies, public safety policies. Those were people that neither Hillary Clinton nor Donald Trump had to think about or consider their preferences, which represents a dilution of democracy.
13: And that dilution of democracy starts with school disciplinary policies. According to Thomas J. Catlaw of Arizona State University and Aaron Kupchick at the University of Delaware, there are large discrepancies in punishment rates between white youth and youth of color.
11: Those discrepancies are manifested in school suspensions that exclude students from many opportunities, such as field trips, summer schools, and after-school activities. According to Pam Harbin, co-founder and lead organizer of Education Rights Network, suspensions have a chilling effect on child development and their social skills education.
15: Students were missing an exorbitant amount of days of school, and those critical years are years where you learn to read and where you learn to be able to socialize with your peers in a community.
12: Catlaw and Kupchick found that those who had been suspended from school are less likely to volunteer as adults and have an 18.6% lower voting frequency than those who were not suspended.
13: And all of this is detrimental because it leads to a lack of civic education and participation, which creates a cycle of inequity for those who are most vulnerable.
15: Black and brown students are disproportionately pushed out in this system and wind up off the educational track and onto juvenile justice, criminal justice, and poverty.
11: The overrepresentation of black and brown people who are suspended can be traced into the school-to-prison pipeline and eventually the criminal justice system. One example of this is the disproportionate number of black and Hispanic people who are incarcerated.
12: The NAACP reports that although African Americans and Hispanics make up approximately 32% of the U.S. population, they comprised 56% of all incarcerated people in 2015.
13: Overall, 6.1 million Americans are ineligible to vote due to a felony conviction, according to Dr. Eugen.
11: Because people with felony convictions lack the ability to participate in voting, one of the most basic forms of civic activity, this leads to the perpetuation of unjust policies that do not fairly represent all citizens.
12: And this is especially devastating to those who have been historically marginalized in America from its creation.
13: Richard Garland is an assistant professor of public health practice at the University of Pittsburgh and has spent his entire adult career dedicated to working with youth and preventing violence. He shared his experience in the criminal justice system.
7: So I got kicked out of school when I was 16 years old. But I'm looking at all of us that didn't go to school. We got involved in the drug game. That changed everything because then they locked us all up.
12: Many people who are tracked into the criminal justice system are pulled away from years of valuable and life-changing education. This negatively impacts civic engagement because it does little to provide citizens with the knowledge they need to make informed political decisions. Again, Dr. Ugin.
14: We learn how to vote from our parents, from others in our community, and when individuals are disenfranchised, that can really dilute the voting strength of families, of groups, for generations.
13: Without the proper guidance or family support to help create change starting at home, it can be extremely difficult to break this cycle of inequity.
7: There's a whole lot of different barriers that the system puts up, and it makes it so that they go back to jail. And I was caught in that revolving door.
11: As these barriers persist, thus the cycle continues. My name is May Knight.
13: I'm Nick Becker.
12: And I'm Maya Almusa.
11: And if we don't acknowledge the truth, then the cycle will continue.
16: Getting to the Point was produced at the studios of the Saturday Light Brigade
13: by students participating in the Heinz Endowment's Youth Philanthropy Internship Program.
11: All statements and opinions are those of the speakers and do not necessarily represent those of the Heinz Endowments.
17: More information on the Youth Philanthropy Internship Program is available at heinz.org.
18: Now, I get a chance to turn to good friend of the Saturday Light Brigade, Ben Shannon. How was your trip here today?
19: Oh, it was fantastic.
18: Where did you come from?
19: I came from over the hill and and through the woods, so to speak. No, Stanton Heights, so I'm up on a hill. So it was a slippery ride down and a slushy ride here.
18: You know, we are probably going to be doing an oral history project in Stanton Heights this summer. We'll need to talk about that.
19: Wonderful.
18: We're excited about that. Ben is one of the region's, in my opinion, superstar teachers. In addition to doing what he needs to for the core curriculum, he provides students with just great opportunities to flex their muscles in expressing themselves musically and with words, and just providing a safe space and a kind space for self-expression. And you've got one student here with you. I'm going to let you tell me a little bit about her.
19: Oh, wow. Yeah, well, if I were to choose one student to replace three, it would be Christine. And she's one of my favorite students in my creative writing class. Quite a good reader. You're in for a treat.
18: Now, Christine, you're from Shaler, I gather. First of all, do you want to say hello to anybody who might be listening?
20: Well, most of my family is here, but I know that my other set of grandparents, Jan and Chuck, couldn't make it. So hi there. And my uncle, hello. And basically all of the far-flung relatives of mine, hey, I guess.
18: Hello. A far-flung is a good way to describe them. See, you know, she's a woman of words here. Do you know what you'll be doing after graduation?
20: Well, I'm still waiting to hear back from several different colleges, but right now I'm planning on going hopefully to Pitt, and I want to major in linguistics, and if I can, go for grad school in diplomacy and law.
18: Nice.
20: Yeah.
18: Pitt has a really good linguistics program.
20: Yeah, especially in the Asian Studies department.
18: Yeah, I know the woman. I can't think of her name, but I know the woman running that
20: program. Yeah, actually, same.
18: I can picture her, but I can't. It's somewhere in my head.
20: Yeah.
18: I don't want to put you on the spot, but is Pitt your first choice?
20: Yes, it is, actually. My father works there, so it's a big benefit. And I've always loved this city. I really want to be part of the Pittsburgh art community when I grow up. So, you know, if the law thing doesn't work out, I guess I can do this.
18: Well, my personal feeling is I'd like to lasso you and keep you here. I'm always on a mission to try to keep great, bright people and really all people here, although sometimes it's good to go away and look around. But, I'm very happy that people want to stay or come back to Pittsburgh.
20: Travel's great, but Pittsburgh's a great city.
18: By the way, Dan Kamen, the legendary actor, and Tom Roberts are going to be here a little later this hour to talk about Funny Bones, Dan's original creation in salute of Charlie Chaplin, and Tom will be playing piano. And they're two legendary performers, both of international caliber. So what would you like to share?
20: Well, for us today, we had an assignment a few days ago to write a letter to a company under a pen name, and it could be any sort of weird oddball problem. And I base this particular one off of a woman who was in front of us in line at Michael's presenting the most insane problem I've ever heard. So without much further ado, I'm going to read that. To whom it may concern, I have shopped at your store for years in an attempt to evolve my craft into something profitable. Actually, on several occasions, I've come rather close. Perhaps you've heard of my critically acclaimed piece, Girl in a Suit Made of Pipe Cleaners. It has 9 likes on Instagram. Well, much like my other pieces, I failed to sell it for any sort of money and am growing desperate. I have no marketable skills beside my art, and I refuse to stoop to anything lower. For a long time now, low sales have left me discouraged. After my parents threw me out, I actually started to question the merit of my worth. Perhaps the world is not ready for the avant-garde, I thought, or worse, I really am a mediocre excuse for a servant of muse. In my deep sorrow, I turned to drink and would awaken in many nights in the cold arms of a gutter's newspaper or amid tattered canvases which I had fashioned into a sort of lean-to. Then, as if by chance, I found myself in a monstrous pile of glitter. Glitter is a product which I use the most in many of my works, and not only is an integral part in my expressing divine inspiration, but is also a product I purchase solely from Michael's. As I lay there in the shimmering pile of my own failure, I reached enlightenment. Each piece of glitter is its own individual. They come in squares, hexagons, even circles, all jumbled up. Each one has its own shimmer, its own distinct personality. The circles glint with a demure romance, hiding the brave passion of a lover behind a mask of meekness, whereas the squares hold a clear wisdom and pragmatism, like star-spangled pioneers in harsh, vast lands. The hexagons sang of sorrow. It hit me. Of course my work wasn't selling. Take, for example, my piece, Persephone's Lament, which was constructed entirely from pomegranates, papier-mâché, and 5 pounds of glitter. How on earth was my audience supposed to understand Persephone's deep and pensive misery when you had 2 other distinct emotions bombarding them? My audience was in a state and emotionally overwhelmed by the sheer number of glitter shapes singing different songs. And so, my dear Hobby Emporium, I put it to you to separate these 3 disparate elements. Clearly, my work has suffered from this glitter cacophony, this glitter maelstrom, and others must also be suffering in the same way. I look forward to your reply, and I hope a modification of your otherwise stellar product. Your humble consumer, Claire Welks.
18: That Ben and I were really holding back in laughter. And what's amazing, Ben, I'm sure you've heard that piece.
19: It's world debut right there.
20: Yeah, I've been workshopping it with my friends, but that's about it.
18: That's delightful. You know, there's a book, and I can't remember the author, but there's a guy that writes letters to companies.
20: Yeah, I think he actually showed us this in class.
19: Yeah, I think his name is Ted Nancy or Mr. Yes. Nancy.
18: His last name is definitely Nancy. And he has a podcast out now where he reads letters from his book. And they're not quite as artful. I think his are just more silly. Like I ordered a hamburger from McDonald's and expected it to contain ham because it's a hamburger, you know, or something like that. They're not quite as elaborate, but you might enjoy You could probably write a book of those. That's just really well done. Have you acted at all? Have you been in plays?
20: Actually, yes. I was a member of the Act One Theater School for about 10 years. I stopped sophomore year of high school because there was just a lot on my plate. But that's part of the reason why I'm not freaking out right now.
18: What is it's the Acklin, did you say?
20: Act One.
18: Oh, Act One. Okay.
20: Yeah, yeah. It's an after school program and Saturday program. So.
18: Okay. Yeah, it shows. Your delivery was just amazing on that. What else do you have this year?
20: Oh well, let me flip to it. This one is a 5-minute poem. It took me about 5 minutes to write on a sharing day. And
18: wow. So you're in class and basically stopwatch or time, you just get 5 minutes?
20: Oh, no. We were going around a circle in class and other people rereading their work. And I'd just written something, but I had an idea that I wanted to write down and share. So only about 2 other people read. So before the elephant we pass around a toy elephant to share with got to me, and I had written this on the spot, so it's not as polished as the last piece I wrote, and it's a little more personal, but I hope it's all right.
18: Well, I think the time constraint sometimes is really cool because it just forces you to get over any excess perfectionism and just to get it out raw and unbridled, so to speak.
20: Definitely.
18: As unbridled as the elephant.
20: Oh, Edwin.
18: Yes. So here again is Christine.
20: All right. Lilacs, a summer flower, grows in the dusk of your mind, making a hole where sweetness grows, so kind in searching for another one so kind as the pomegranate and fresh-cut lawns of summer, and of mad ambitions, of wild rabbits sprinting through the summer sunset streets and creekside roads. So I found that pretty lilac smell, complementing yours, just a bit different, making your lilacs bloom. Through winter and August, so far away, the leaves do not wilt, but the smell is desperate, rushing back, trying to mingle, torn apart, and in love.
18: Hmm. Very nice, and what a range compared to the other piece that you wrote. Language is just amazing, isn't it?
20: It is. It's an art form in and of itself.
18: Now, you mentioned that you're looking at Asian studies at Pitt.
20: Mm-hmm.
18: So linguistics, then, with some interest in another language?
20: Well, I've been in the Shaler Japanese program for 5 years now, and actually during my sophomore year of high school, I got to go to Japan for about 2 months, 6 weeks, but about 2 months, and stay with a host family. So I'm fascinated by that culture, and I've always wanted to do something with it. And despite wanting to be a painter, I also recognize that, you know, there are other things that I should do with my time, and, you know, it's a definite interest, and I also just love languages in general. They're fabulous.
18: Christine, it's Chardon, right?
20: Chardon, yeah.
18: Or Chardon, apologies. No. Christine Chardon, who's a senior at Shaler High School. And you've got one more piece, I hope, to share. Ben, did you want to add anything about I know we were going to have a couple other kids with us today, but I think because of the roads, and we can always make arrangements to have them come back. I'm just happy you're here. Is there anything else you wanted to add about writing in general, or do you want to brag on Christine at all? What a great writer.
19: No, I just when I was in high school, we had a writer's workshop that met weekly, and we had a literary magazine. And that helped me actually become a reader. Ironically, I wasn't as voracious a reader as anyone else in my family until I began writing. And then I really started devouring books through college. But I do see writing as a gateway to the arts. And, you know, I think it's a great sort of rush when you get something, you know.
18: Yeah, I think it's a gateway to your own thoughts and thinking and conversation as well, because I know when I start to write, I usually end up somewhere I never expected to go. And it also has a way of making you more articulate. And I can't quite tell you why, except all these words, I think, as you write them, even if you're not speaking them, just somehow wire your brain to deal more in language. So it's a really good thing to do. And I say that as somebody who's not doing nearly as much of it as I should be doing. Memo to self, once again. Christine, you've got one more?
20: Yes, actually. I just finished this one up now
18: because I had an idea.
20: I had another idea to expand upon.
18: I was going to say she's left-handed, and I just saw her pick up this mechanical pencil and write ferociously.
20: So this one's just inspired by the cold snap. So city streets slick under bus tires, paving the asphalt in a crust of newspaper papier-mâché. It won't clear till April. A layer of news built upon the words of a month ago. Thick and gray, slick, to match the city. Just look at the men on the sidewalks bundled tight against the cold on the typeset-lined streets of a cold snap winter.
18: Wow, you're good.
20: Thank you.
18: I'd love for you to come back sometime, too, with or without some peers. I mean, it's just great to hear you read. And I don't know if you might have been sort of polishing up beforehand, but, you know, we had a group of five kids from Sarah Hines' house before you reading from their media lab and monthly newspaper with some good stuff, too. So it's just great to know there's so much great writing out there. Anything else you wanted to say?
20: No, I'm really glad that I was able to be considered. This is a heck of an opportunity, and I'm just really honored to be here, and Mr. Shannon is a fantastic teacher.
18: Thank you, and I agree. Ben, anything else to mention?
19: No, thanks for doing what you do, Larry. I think this is a great show, and I hope you keep building and finding success in the future.
18: Thanks. Take care. In just a moment, you're going to get a chance to hear.
0: My name is Tatum, and I go to Pittsburgh Montessori, and I'm in third grade. I made a mud painting on tapestry and with mud paint. And then I also made a house out of clay, and then we colored it with oil pastels. The mud painting took a bit of a while, and forming the exact shape of my house without a picture of it was pretty hard. Once I got the brick and stuff done and added the door, the coloring was easy. Well, I personally really like drawing. I just think I'm really good at it, and it's fun. I might like to be a diver when I get older. My two main reasons is because I love to swim and I can hold my breath for a really long time. I just like to see cool and interesting patterns or types of fish. It just seems really fun when I watch it on TV.
18: Well, we have the first of two groups from Center of Life. It's Youth Express. Today, and I'm so happy that we're able to have our friends from Center of Life there. While they are based in Hazelwood, you're going to hear Skylar today on bass, who's from the north side. Milan is from Duquesne. She'll be playing sax. Milan's sister Robin is going to be singing on at least one of the songs we hear. And today from East Liberty, we have instructor Early on piano and Lauren on drums from Fox Chapel. So all together, we're covering a big section of Pittsburgh, which is always nice. Let's take a listen first to Center of Life Jazz.

0: beautiful job there, and that's the Center of Life Jazz Group. I'm going to put them a picture of them up on Facebook in a second. Hey, Robin, I know you weren't singing on that, but I'm going to ask if we can just pass your microphone over to Skylar so we can meet everybody in between songs. Skylar is the bassist with the group. How are you this morning?
1: Good, how are you?
0: Good, thanks. And how long have you been playing music?
1: Since like third grade.
0: Yeah, I can imagine. When did you discover the bass?
1: I started playing bass in like around seventh or eighth grade.
0: And
2: before that, I was playing cello, and then I switched to bass.
0: And I know you're at Pittsburgh Kappa. What year are you heading into?
1: I'm going to be a junior.
0: And have you thought a bit about whether you might want to pursue music professionally?
1: Yeah.
0: You already are, but I mean, like going to school for music? Or
1: yeah, I plan on going to school for music.
0: Excellent. Who are some of your favorite jazz bassists? I don't want to put you on the spot, but I'm just curious.
1: Like Jaco and Mingus.
0: Mm.
1: And people of that sort.
0: Yeah, we won't leave Paul Thompson out either as one too. Anybody you want to say hello to or acknowledge while you have the mic?
1: My mom and my sister for taking me here today.
0: Excellent. And where is your sister? Is she out there somewhere?
1: Yeah, she's out in the audience over there.
0: What's her name?
1: Bria.
0: Excellent. Let's meet Robin, who's next to you. Now, Robin's going to sing on the next song, I think, but yeah. Tell me a little bit about yourself.
3: I'm 17 years old. I go to Taylor Alderdice. I sing, draw, play piano. So, yeah.
0: Taylor Alderdice has a huge music tradition as well as Kappa. And, you know, this morning, today's the birthday. Any of you know who Ahmad Jamal is? I see your faculty members nodding their head. I know your keyboard player knows who, I think. Ahmad Jamal is 86 today. He went to Pittsburgh Westinghouse and is a legendary jazz pianist. He still plays and is terrific. Do you want to say hello to anybody?
3: Yes, I'd like to say hello to my sister standing right next to me. My mom, my dad, and my five brothers and sisters at home. So.
0: Excellent. Let's pass the mic over to your sister who did that sax work on the last song. You sound terrific. How old are you? Where do you go to school?
4: I'm 14. I go to Kappa. I'm going to be 10th grade.
0: 14. How long have you played sax?
4: For 7 years.
0: And who's helped you out at Center of Life?
4: Mark. He couldn't be with us today, but he's helped me a lot. And his teacher, who's my teacher now, Mr. Guerra, has helped me a lot.
0: Yeah, Mark is a fine player, and what I like about Mark is he always seems to have his saxophone with him just about all the time. Whenever I see him, even if he's not heading to a gig, he pretty much, you know, has a sax just in case. You never know what might happen. I don't know if you've noticed that.
4: That's true.
0: Yeah.
4: That's true.
0: Do you want to say hello to anybody? Don't forget your sister.
4: Want to say hi back to Robin. Hi to the people in the crowd, to my people standing right next to me, and my family, my brothers and sisters, my mom and dad.
0: Excellent. And I'm just going to ask you to pass the mic over to Lauren, who will kind of go all the way around. And Lauren, you've got to be proud of these kids.
5: Most definitely. Most definitely. It's always good to see kids, a younger generation take up a passion for music. And it's always good to help guide and construct that creative mind. So,
0: Lauren's sitting in on drums today because the drummer is out of town. It's holiday weekend, but
5: yeah.
0: We should acknowledge him just the same. It's a shame he couldn't be here.
5: Yeah.
0: Who's what's his name?
5: Marvin. What's Marvin?
6: I'm not sure.
5: Irish.
0: Irish.
5: Marvin Irish.
0: Okay.
5: Even though you were not here with us, man, thank you.
0: Here in spirit. And Lauren, I'm glad Lauren's here. He's you know, you need a drummer, and he made it. I want to acknowledge Pastor Tim, too, out at Center of Life, Tim Smith, who has just created an oasis for youth and adults with jazz and hip-hop and more. And is one of my heroes. I really love the work PT does. Lauren, anybody you want to acknowledge or say hello to?
5: my parents' mother, Barbara Mann, hello. Father, Lauren Mann, hello. The Center of Life staff, hi. This is Lauren. I'm saying hello to you.
0: You got your dad's voice, I'll tell you what. Lauren Mann is another hero because he was always, still is always fighting the good fight and is on the right side of justice. And he was a newscaster back in the day when newscasters were still newscasters and reporters. And it's the Reverend Lauren Mann, right. I do believe.
5: Well, now it's Bishop Lauren Mann.
0: So, I did not know that.
5: I guess, you know, the name has carried a little bit more weight these days, I guess.
0: The Bishop. Well, your dad's done great things in our area. Let's pass it over to Early. We'll get a chance to meet you. And hello.
6: Hello.
0: And you're sitting in on keys today, and you've been helping with instruction too. Tell me a bit about yourself.
6: Yeah, I actually started at Center of Life about 6 months ago, 5 months ago. Relatively new there, and I love working with everyone. All the staff is great. All the kids are great. Just like Lauren said, it's really awesome to see them progress and like help them with anything and everything that they need, both musically and everything like that. So it's been really cool.
0: Yeah. Where are you from originally?
6: I was originally born in the country of Albania over in Europe. And then my parents moved to the United States when I was 8 years old to over in Boston, Massachusetts. Uh-huh. And then I came and did my studies here at Duquesne with Mr. David Allen Ware in 08. And I've been here ever since.
0: Oh, that's terrific. Yeah. Anybody you want to acknowledge?
6: Everyone who's here today with us, everyone at the Center of Life, my parents, and everybody who's listening.
0: Great. And if you could pass the mic back to Lauren again. I forgot to ask you just about your musical background and when you started getting engaged in music.
5: Well, I've been playing since I was maybe around like 2 or 3. And as you said before, my dad's a pastor, so it kind of started at church. And I guess one night, something had happened. This is what I'm told. I don't really remember this, but this is what I'm told. The story goes, one night, our drummer, I think he had something he had to tend to or something like that. So he wasn't able to make it. And they said, I went up to the drum set and I sat down and I started to play, and I've been there ever since. They couldn't even see me. They just saw sticks and wood flying around everywhere, but I've been behind the drums ever since.
0: So there's this thing with Lauren, when he's around the regular drummer, something happens and he ends up having to sit in.
5: Right, exactly. Thank you, Marvin. Yeah. Shout out to Marvin again.
0: So you were pretty young behind the drums, and yes, people could barely see you up above. Well, that's terrific. Well, you guys have one more song, and some of you are going to hang with us, I think, for Crunk, or maybe not. We're going to talk a little bit about the fusion of jazz and hip-hop coming up. But we're going to pass the microphone to Robin, because she's going to sing on this next song. It's a James Brown tune. I think you'll recognize it. And if you guys are ready, I'll turn it back over to you. Once again, we have the Center of Life Jazz Band.

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1: Saturday Light Brigade. We have people from Pittsburgh Musical Theater here with us today. I think I see entourages out there. I hope I do. Can you hear okay? I want to be sure that you can hear who we're about to present to you. We will talk about Les Mis School Edition after you hear a selection from the play. It's going to be at the Byam Theater, the musical is, on November 2nd, 3rd, 4th, and 5th. And you're going to get a chance first to listen to two cast members with a song, Max Milligan, who is a senior at Shaler Area High School, and Luca Boudreau, who is in 10th grade at Pine Richland High School. So now our chance to take a listen to them.

Before you say another word, Javert, before you chain me up like a slave again, listen to me, there is something I must do. This woman leaves behind a suffering child. There is none but me who can intercede. In mercy's name, 3 days are all I need. Then I'll return, I pledge my word. Then I'll

0: Max Milliken and Luca Boudreau, bravo, come on over and sit around the table. We'll give you a little walking music to get you over. And we'll chat a bit about the show coming up. Quinn Patrick Shannon is here too. Please join us. And what a great job they did. I'd like to get to know both of you a little bit. Folks don't realize this is a professional theater company. Mm-hmm. This happens to be a production that has a lot of students in it, but people that are in the conservatory, which is Quinn Patrick Shannon's, he's the director of the conservatory, appear in musicals alongside Equity actors, and it's wonderful. Now let's have you talk about yourself. Your mic is working. We can all hear you.
1: So yeah, I'm Max Milliken. This is actually my first year at PMT. I just joined this semester, and it's been really great. I mean, I've always been into musicals. I've always performed in them, but I've never been in something this awesome before. This is pretty cool.
0: I'm very curious. How is it as a first year? Because there, I know, are folks. Well, let me ask Luca, how long have you been involved with Pittsburgh Musical Theater?
2: I've been at PMT since about 2017, so I've been here for a long 6 years.
0: Yeah. So, Max, what was it like coming in, you know, without having, you know, with having so many people that had been there for a long time?
1: It was very intimidating at first. I mean, everybody's so talented. It's insane. But once I got comfortable with everything and I really started learning, it's been great. I mean, I've improved so much in, like, I don't know, 3-4-ish weeks. It's insane. And I'm so thankful for the opportunity of everything, and everybody's so nice.
0: It's nice to be alongside people that help you be your best. You don't even know that it's happening, in any situation, whether it be performing or just even at work, or people that are pleasant, or people rub off on you. Mm-hmm. We'll talk more with Luca in a minute. But Max, you mentioned a long interest in musical theater and performing. Does it go back to when you were really young?
1: So my first show I was in was actually in sixth grade. I was in Annie Kids, and I played President Roosevelt / Angry Man. and, you know, it was great because I've always wanted to do musicals. I've seen my other siblings perform in them. And at my school district, our music department's pretty great. We put on good shows. And I've seen my sister in the, like, high school productions. And so as soon as I could get into something, I did. And I've stuck with it since. And, you know, I think I've done pretty much every show at Shaler since sixth grade, and that's kind of been it for me, although I did try some outside of school theater. This is, like, the biggest step I've taken outside of school, but, you know, it's been great. I've played a few good roles here and there, but yeah.
0: Excellent. And do you want to give any shout outs to some of those siblings or anybody else that you mentioned?
1: My sister Kelly Milliken. Yeah, I looked up to her. I look up to her so much. She's fantastic. I love her. And my older brother, Brian Milliken, as well. He's been in choir. So they definitely inspired me to, you know, try it.
0: Excellent. And what else do you like to do?
1: This is going to sound weird, but I love roller coasters. So I'm crazy about them. I mean, like, I could tell you anything about them. Don't test me on that. But
0: do you have a favorite at Kennywood?
1: The Phantom's Revenge, easily. Best one.
0: It's not one I've been on. Does Phantom's Revenge, do you go upside down on
1: you don't.
0: That?
1: No.
0: It's just a big drop?
1: Yeah, it's just a big drop.
0: I could do that.
1: Yeah. No, it's so fun. It's easy.
0: If you go upside down, not going to do it. But
1: yeah.
0: But fast is fine. Let's turn over to Luca Boudreau. Now tell me more about yourself.
2: Hi, my name is Luca Boudreau. I'm 15 years old, and I go to Pinehurst High School. And just like Max, I've been into musicals for a very long time. My parents are actually musicians, so as long as I can remember, I've been going to shows where they were playing in the pit, and watching the actors on stage was just so inspiring, so magical to a five-year-old. And when I was about seven, I got into a little community theater, and then after 2 years, I finally joined PMT, and I just fell in love, and I've been here for the past 6 years.
0: Now, what makes PMT a place where you want to be, that you want to be? There's a lot of choices you've got as to what you're going to do with your time this morning, with your time when you're there during the week. Does it boil down to a few specific things for people that have no idea?
2: I think it's almost everything. The mentors are great. The people and students there are great. And also PMT gives you lots of opportunities, whether it be in the fall where you can do teen shows or in the spring where you can do professional shows. I think it offers a wide variety of opportunities for you to really showcase your talent.
0: Good to know and hear. Do you have any shout outs to pass along?
2: My sister, Gabby, and my two parents, mom and dad. Love you.
0: And roller coasters was the thing that Max identified. Do you have anything that you have a passion for besides theater and performing, or just something you enjoy doing?
2: Yeah, so I live on a farm, so I really like gardening. I have a bunch of gardens, and I love throughout the year gardening, whether it be vegetables or flowers, and I don't know, I'm just really immersed in that farm life, and I love animals too.
0: You know, I didn't realize that Pine Richland High School included Mars, and is that, you're in Mars?
2: Yeah, so I live in like kind of a midpoint between every community possible: Cranberry, Seven Fields, Pine Richland, Mars. But I think I live closest to Pine Richland, but for some reason I'm classified as living in Mars.
0: Yeah, I was looking. I know the Mars area quite well, and it's amazing. Even though bustling Cranberry is not far, there are still some beautiful farms that are out in that area too. Do you have animals, like chickens and stuff?
2: Yeah, we do. We have about 30 chickens and 2 goats. We're more of a crop farm. We rent our fields out to people, and then they use it, and then we can just steal all the vegetables we want. It's really nice.
0: Oh, very nice. Steal all the vegetables.
2: Oh, well, not steal. I'd say borrow.
0: Borrow vegetables. Because you're going to be missing a goat if you're not careful. Somebody's going to get your goat. So we need... Let's... Quinn, you might want to slip on some headphones just to be sure you can hear okay. Quinn Patrick Shannon is here, and you've got to be really proud of these guys.
3: Yeah, I really am. They sound amazing. I am deathly afraid of roller coasters, Max. I didn't know you were an enthusiast.
0: How do you feel about goats?
3: I love goats. We actually, me and my wife, had an Airbnb years ago that was on a little like goat farm, and we played with some baby goats, and they like jumped up on our backs and stuff. It was really cute. So I
0: knew
3: goats.
0: About the chickens because I've been on, say, Myoma Road. You know where Myoma Road is, maybe. We're out at Mars, and I turn, and all of a sudden there's chickens crossing the road, literally. So there's some nice country out there. So we'll talk about Les Mis in a minute, but what should people know about Pittsburgh Musical Theater? There's still opportunities to get involved, right?
3: Yeah, absolutely. So, our mission is pretty clear in that, you know, we encourage young people to perform alongside with professionals. That's kind of, you know, one of the main things we do. Our education's terrific. We are in the middle of our fall semester right now. Our spring semester opens December 5th. That'll be online. And yeah, you know, we got some High School Musical Junior coming up in February for our younger students. We have a great dance emphasis program in the spring. We have an advanced program, which these two are part of, called TPIP, our Team Performance Intensive Program. That's also part of Tales and Treats, which is a mini theater company that is... sort of, they do all the producing, the directing. Sometimes they write their own stuff, but it's all student run. And at the end of the semester, they have a performance, about a 30-minute piece. This semester, it is Pirates 2, the musical. Yes, there is a first one, and it's fantastic, and they did it last year. So, and Luke is actually part of it as well. So,
0: one thing, the reason I became a fan of Pittsburgh Musical Theater, I've seen a lot of youth theater and dance companies, and Pittsburgh Musical Theater works very hard to put people of all abilities and backgrounds into the mix. You could be part of advanced programs with trajectories like Max and Luca mm-hmm. have, if they wish to eventually pursue musical theater as a career. But there are other people who simply want to do it for the love of it or who want to learn. And to me, that's really important because theater and music should be for everybody. Mm-hmm. So it's not a case I mean, you might have to audition to have a role in a production, but there's going to be something at your own level, right? No matter where
3: you
0: are. Yeah,
3: absolutely. I mean, you know, I always say, one of the first things I always say is I love basketball, and I say not everyone's going to be LeBron James, but you can all have an amazing path. So I think, like, you know, growing up for me, I played a lot of basketball. I played some sports, but I also did theater, and I always say theater is my favorite team sport because it really is that. It teaches you leadership and public speaking and

0: to play in Les Mis, and maybe just a little bit about the setting and the plot so people will know what to expect.
1: All right, well, I play Jean Valjean, and he's a character who struggles a lot with, like, how he's perceived, like, especially as a person. He is at first a criminal, but he just stole a loaf of bread for his family, and he's arrested. And throughout the entire show, it kind of experiments with the fact that you can be morally correct but lawfully wrong. And I think that that's such a beautiful redemption arc throughout the entire story. It's really great.
0: That's a great message or a takeaway. And we're talking about Les Mis School Edition, which is at the Byam Theater. Luca, do you want to tell us about your role and anything to add about the musical and its messages?
2: Yeah, so I play Javert, the police inspector, who basically looks over Jean Valjean when he's in jail. And when Jean Valjean breaks parole, he makes it his life's mission to capture and put him in prison. And so his entire purpose and objective is to capture him. Throughout the musical, he is commanded by the law, and it's his duty, and so he believes that what he is doing is right via the law and his duty.
0: So you guys are at odds with one another, yet both have a commitment to doing what's right as defined by you, right?
1: Mm-hmm.
0: Interesting. And now it opens on November 2nd and runs the 3rd and the 4th. Those shows are at 7:30, and then the 4th and 5th, there are 2 p.m. shows at the Byam Theater downtown. And I understand the Pittsburgh Kappa will be providing a 60 or so instrument orchestra. Am I right about that?
3: Yeah, Larry, there's actually 100 students involved total.
0: Wow.
3: Yeah, probably more than that. So about 50 in the pit playing all the instruments, and up to, I think 65 or 70 on stage.
0: This is an annual production that gets lots of students involved.
3: Yeah. It's presented in partnership with the Pittsburgh Cultural Trust, too. So,
0: and wow, you guys are going to have a huge audience of parents as well as the general public, too. We only have another minute or two left. I can't believe it. Max, Luca, have you thought about what you want to do after you get out of high school?
1: There's a lot to think about. I mean, it's been kind of, for me, I've always wanted to be a teacher since I was really young, which is kind of crazy, but I discovered my love for theater, and now I want to pursue it, you know, and right now it's a vigorous process. There's so many freaking auditions and songs and stuff you have to learn, but, you know, if it's truly right for me, it'll happen.
0: And, you know, it's not a linear trajectory. You can try different things and figure it out. What about for you, Luca?
2: Yeah, same with Max. I also wanted to be a teacher, specifically a history teacher. I've just always wanted to do that with my life, but theater has also been a huge aspect of my life too. So maybe, I don't know, when I'm older, I'd be a teacher in the day and then do small community theater at night to balance them out.
0: You guys have it figured out, or a good plan, I think, to look forward to. So the Pittsburgh Musical Theater's production of Les Mis School Edition at the Byam Theater, it opens November 2nd with shows on the 2nd, 3rd, and 4th at 7:30, then the 4th and the 5th matinees at 2 o'clock both days. Anything else that anyone would like to mention? PittsburghMusicals.com is how you can get more information.
3: Yeah, you can also purchase tickets at PittsburghMusicals.com too. So
0: excellent. Thanks to all of you for being here.
3: Thanks, Larry.
0: Today.
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5: Hi, my name is Vic. I am 12 years old. I used to go to Beechwood, and I used to go to Langley, and I used to go here. And my favorite food is steak, and the best things about me is I like going in the woods and I like going inside my room. I like playing with my friends in the woods. We always

0: like climbing in the trees, exploring how long we can go before them.
1: And it's a real pleasure to welcome Bonnie Sinclair back to SLB. Good morning, Bonnie.
2: Hi, good morning. It's good to hear from you again.
1: Yeah, it's wonderful. And I know we're a few minutes late, but we have time for a full segment together. Bonnie, one of her books is Promises We Break. And you are really, well, let's talk about you before we talk about your writing. Did you graduate this year, I think, right?
2: Yes, I just graduated from Plum High School in May. I just graduated.
1: Congratulations. It was not the senior year you were expecting, I'm sure. How did it go for you after March?
2: I think overall it was really different, like a different learning environment, like different experiences. But I think overall, like, you can really learn from this, like, especially as a senior, you can really learn from these experiences and learn that, you know, you still have a life after high school, and, like, there's still bigger things that you can do besides, like, what the traditions are. Like, does that make any sense?
1: It sure does. I think, too, it teaches you a lot about improvisation or making do, you know, learning ways to still accomplish things, right? Which is, at least for me, has been something that I've found, too. Do you have any plans for what you expect to be doing come fall?
2: Yes, I'm going to Clarion University. That's the school I decided on for professional writing. And then I want to go on to get my master's in library science as well.
1: Interesting. Clarion's a beautiful. Have you been there?
2: Yes, I visited with my family and with my roommate. It's really beautiful up there. I love the environment up there.
1: Yeah, it's gorgeous. I'm curious about library science. What attracted you to that?
2: As like a child and as right now, I've always loved libraries and how they can really bring communities together and how school libraries can really have awesome resources, and not just books, like not just fiction. They have so much more than that. I love how you can be like a part of that and be like a specialist for that community.
1: Yeah, I really appreciate that too. I think libraries are one of the last equalizers where there's a place for everybody, no matter who you are or where you're from, and everyone's treated pretty much the same way. There are fewer, and I guess parks come to mind too, but we don't have as many of those places. So that's going to be exciting. Now let's talk about writing. What would you like to note about the book series? You've had a lot coming, including downloads available, ebooks that you can get a hold of. If you just go to BonnieSinclair.com, you'll find all of that information. What have you been up to lately?
2: Well, besides my newest book, right now I've just been preparing for college and working on other books, like, before I go back to school. I think that's pretty much all I've been working on right now.
1: And let's talk about the novel, Promises We Break. Would you like to just share a little bit about the book? People, I think, would be intrigued to learn a little bit maybe about the basic storyline and the characters.
2: Yeah, so basically, in a nutshell, this novel, it's young adult contemporary realistic fiction about two teenagers who both come from autism families. Both main characters have a sibling who has nonverbal autism, and the story mainly follows them as they navigate like their triumphs and life lessons and fears for their siblings and throughout the book. So there's two main characters, and throughout the book, the first main character, her name is Zoe, she, I don't want to spoil it, but she realizes that her fear for her sister is kind of inevitable, but as it progresses, she soon realizes that it's not actually a bad thing, and even though she doesn't want it to happen, she doesn't want it to be a positive thing, her and her sister's situation turns into a positive experience and realize that it will actually improve their lives, especially her sister's life. And the second main character, his name is Marley, he realizes that him and his brother's safety is really in jeopardy because of the home life they have, and his fear is that he realizes that it'll kind of spiral out of control if he doesn't speak up to someone and ask for help as he's trying to navigate the home life that he has right now with his family. So the two main characters, they really forge like a kind of friendship and refuge with each other when they first meet at the beginning of the book, and as the story progresses, they realize that some things are for the better and some things are not and need to be addressed. But also in the book, it's not all difficult. It's not like a difficult topic for like the entire book. There's also like fun elements that I have in there, like friendship, love, family, autism advocacy, acceptance, and other things that you'll enjoy reading about.
1: I like you expressed the genre as realistic fiction, and it's rare that I look at the, I was going to say issues, but it's really just the life situations that you cover in this book. A couple friends who have something in common with a sibling. I'm not sure. I've certainly read books where autism was discussed, but they tend to be textbooks or books more about the topic than about characters that have autism. How do you research something like that to be sure you get it right? Or at least, there's probably no one way to get it right, but I'm sure you want to be accurate.
2: Yes, there is no one way to get it right, but my twin brother has nonverbal autism, so I really used our experiences in our childhood to really make this book like really realistic and to show the problem is not every autism family is the same, but for my book, I really used me and my brother's life experiences and the things that had happened to us to really shape this book.
1: That's I'm glad I asked you that, because I was curious. You need to be able to speak your truth and to write truthfully. And in this, you know, when we talk about realistic characters, there's lots of different truths to describe. This is Bonnie Sinclair. She's from Plum, about to attend Clarion University. And the book is called Promises We Break. Now, do you have other books in this series?
2: This is the first book in a new series. I have about in between 2 to 4 more books planned, but obviously, like with school and everything, they're not going to be out for a while. But this is the first in a series.
1: I remember from when we spoke before, you had the Blue Valley. This is part of the Blue Valley Nights series, the first book. And you also had a series, it was a different genre altogether, wasn't it?
2: The Genesis Files series, it's a mature young adult thriller series that we discussed last time.
1: Yeah, and the books Rogue and Incognito, and I love the plots. Just looking at your website, twins, Harper and Joanna, discovering that their estranged family owns and operates an FBI agency, and then all sorts of secretive information comes out. That sounds like the kind of book that you can't put down once you start it.
2: Thank you.
1: Do you hear from many of your readers? You're pretty accessible, and because you're writing for an audience of peers or even people a little younger than you, although I think adults can enjoy your books too, they're probably likely to email you. Do you hear from folks?
2: On occasion, I hear from people from social media that will contact me. And recently, I had an Amazon review. One person, her daughters read the Genesis Files series and circulated it throughout her class. And in the review, it said that for some kind of literary day at her school, she actually dressed up as Sky, one of the main characters, and that was kind of like the best thing ever.
1: Wow, that is pretty amazing. I will write authors often if I really enjoy their books, and it sometimes takes a while, but I usually hear back. I always say, you know, please don't feel like you have to reply. I just want you to know how much your book meant to me. What is your style? We talked about this a little bit before, but it's very interesting to me. You sort of map out the series, I think, before you even start to write. Is that correct?
2: Yes, I'm like a really big plotter. Like, not every writer plots out their book or their series before they start, but for me, I have to write everything down. I have to have all my ideas down and really outline and plot my book before I start writing it. It's kind of a pretty intense process, but not every writer's like that, if that makes sense.
1: Sure. Different writers act very differently. You're very methodical in how you plan. How do you think you developed that style?
2: It takes time to really, like, develop a style. It takes a lot of writing, rewriting, analyzing to really get style down. I'm still kind of finding my style, like, as I go. It's not, like, set in stone. Like, a writer can write one thing, and then a few years later, their style might heavily improve or be, like, majorly different. I think it kind of just depends.
1: What advice would you give to maybe, you're 18 now, I think, right?
2: Yes, I'm 18 right now.
1: So somebody maybe 12 or 13 who would like to follow in your footsteps as a writer who may be a little frustrated or might not know what to do. Do you have any bits of wisdom that you might want to share?
2: My advice for younger writers would be to always study the craft, like workshops, whether that be like workshops, books about writing and craft, and really get connections locally through like conventions and speaking. But like, if you're young, like also like focus on like school too. Like, it's okay if you don't have something right away, because you're still young. You have time to figure yourself out with your writing. But I think that's all the advice that I can give to younger writers.
1: Promises We Break was just released this week, and it's available at all the places you would typically look for books. You can read it on Kindle and other ebook places. And it's part of the series called Blue Valley Nights. I like the tagline you have on all of your books: stories to escape, not from, but into. Stories to escape into. It's a really great way to describe good writing.
2: Thank you.
1: Is there anything else you'd like to say? We're just about, we just have about a minute left. By the way, this is Bonnie Sinclair, and I do encourage you to go to BonnieSinclair.com to learn more about her writing.
2: Well, Promises We Break, it released on Tuesday. Paperbacks will be available in the coming days. It just got approved for distribution, like internationally and domestically.
1: Mm-hmm.
2: And on Amazon, it actually hit number one new release in special needs young adult fiction.
1: Wonderful.
2: And it's on the bestseller list for about 3 days now.
1: Fantastic. You and your twin have got to feel really good about that, and your whole family, too. Well, thank you, Bonnie. Let's keep in touch, and here's to a good first year of college and the rest of the summer, and I hope people will stop by BonnieSinclair.com to learn more about your work.
3: Hello, my name is Leviticus McGraw-Sepp. I'm 17 years old, and I'm in the 12th grade at the Woodland Hills High School. So technically, I'm the president of the Student Summit. However, I don't consider myself to be the president because I feel as though we all as a group have an equal impact on how the events of the summit play out. And given that Woodland Hills has a long history with climate change and being in the fight against climate change, I co-led and coordinated the climate change workshop. And we did that in partnership with Communitopia, which is a nonprofit organization that works with climate change and climate literacy in the youth. And we worked with the Woodland Hills Youth Climate Action Team. And a part of that, we talked with people in the community prior to this summit to get their opinions on climate change, see if they're aware and how fluent they were with their climate knowledge, basically. And as a part of the workshop, we also, like I said, we worked with Woodland Hills Youth Climate Action Team. And so we had tree plantings on the high school campus, one that's coming up, and we also had some with the Churchill Valley Greenway. And one thing that I learned is that initially I knew that, like, for example, the youth today, they're the adults of tomorrow, and that might sound like redundant because that's like common sense. But I would say that because I believe they deserve a platform to express their ideas and to have their words spoken so that all can hear. And I learned that at the summit, when they're presented with that opportunity, they do not shy away. And I believe that diversity is akin to success in the sense that if there are various perspectives on a certain issue or topic, they should all be taken with significant weight, and that will breed discussion, which will eventually lead to an answer, no matter how clear, profound, or complex that answer may be. One of the most meaningful aspects of the summit was actually hearing Leon Ford's story, because prior to the summit, I wasn't aware of his story. After hearing how he was actually wrongfully profiled and had the police actually got a hold of the man that they were looking for, that man was actually innocent as well. And so that speaks volumes on the injustices that we see on a daily basis here in America. And his story is just one of many. And this issue is a collective issue. And so it takes a whole group of people to come together to speak on this topic and to actually do action to elicit change within the community as a whole, the community being the United States.
0: Let America Be America Again, a poem written by Langston Hughes. Let America be America again. Let it be the dream it used to be. Let it be the pioneer on the plain, seeking a home where he himself is free. America never was America to me. Let America be the dream, the dreamer's dream. Let it be that great, strong land of love, where never kings connive nor tyrants scheme, that any man be crushed by one above. It never was America to me.
4: Oh, let my land be a land where liberty is crowned with no false patriotic wraith. Opportunity is still real, and life is free. Equality is in the air we breathe. There's never been equality for me, nor freedom in this homeland of the free.
5: Say, who are you that mumbles in the dark? And who are you that draws your veil across the stars?
6: I am the poor white, fooled and pushed apart. I am the Negro, bearing slavery scars.
5: I am the red man driven from the land. I am the immigrant clutching the hope I seek, and finding only the same stupid plan of dog eat dog, of mighty crush the weak. I am the young man full of strength and hope, tangled in that ancient endless chain of profit, power, gain, of grab the land, of grab the gold, of grab the ways of satisfying need,
7: of work the men, of take the pay,
5: of owning everything for one's own greed.
8: I am the farmer, bondsman to the soil. I am the worker, sold to the machine. I am the Negro, servant to you all. I am the people, humble, hungry, and mean.
9: Hungry yet today, despise the dream.
8: Beaten yet today, oh pioneers, I am the man who never got ahead. The poorest worker bartered through the years. Yet I'm the one who dreamt our basic dream. In the old world, while still a serf of kings, who dreamt a dream so strong, so brave, so true, that even yet its mighty daring sings. And every brick and stone, and every furrow turn, that's made America the land it has become. Oh, I'm the man who sailed those early seas in search of what I meant to be my home, for I'm the one who left dark Ireland's shore, Pondland's plain, and England's grassy lea, and torn from black Africa's strand, I came to build a homeland of the free. The free? Who said the free? Not me, surely not me. The millions on release today, the millions shot down when we strike, the millions who have nothing for our pay. For all the dreams we've dreamed, and all the songs we've sung, and all the hopes we have held, and all the flags we've hung. The millions who have nothing for our pay, except the dream that's almost dead today.
10: Oh, let America be America again, the land that never has been yet, and yet must be, the land where every man is free, the land that's mine, the poor man's, Indians, Negroes, me, who made America, whose sweat and blood, whose safe and pain, whose hand at the foundry, whose plow in the rain must bring our mighty dream again. Sure, call me any ugly name you choose, the steel of freedom does not stain from those who live like leeches on the people's lives. We must take back our land again, America.
5: Oh yes, I say it plain, America never was American to me, and yet I swear American will be. Out of the rack and ruin of gangster death, the rape and rot of graft, and stealth, and lies, we the people must redeem the land, the mines, the plants, the rivers, the mountains, and the endless plain, all the stretch of these great green states, and make America again.
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12: If you were asked to think of journalists that have changed history, certain names will instantly come to mind. Walter Cronkite, Woodward and Bernstein. But of course, there are numerous unsung figures of the field that have changed the course of time in their own special ways. Elizabeth Jane Cochran, better known as Nellie Bly, was one of these people. Her most significant achievements involve going behind the lines of a mental hospital and taking an adventurous trip around the world, both of which led to the popularization of investigative journalism. Growing up in Pittsburgh, Cochran felt frustrated with a local paper's representation of women, so she wrote a letter to the editor expressing her opinion, which not only was printed, but also landed her a job as a staff writer. At the time, it was considered inappropriate for a woman to write under her own name, so Elizabeth Cochran became Nellie Bly. Bly was interested in advancing her career further, so in 1886, she moved to New York to seek a new writing position, which she gained at the New York World. Soon after, 10 Days in a Madhouse was published, one of Bly's most famous stories. The story involved her faking mental illness to gain access to a mental hospital and expose its terrible conditions. This piece catapulted Bly to one of the most famous journalists in the country. Nellie Bly's most famous story involved a whirlwind trip around the world. Inspired by the novel Around the World in 80 Days, Bly embarked on a trip identical to the one in the book. This was mainly a publicity stunt, but people across continents latched onto the idea, greeting Bly at her every stop. In the end, she completed the trip in 72 days, both beating out her personal goal of 75 and winning over a rival journalist taking a similar expedition. As a result of its revolutionary nature, this trek would become Bly's most well-known achievement. Nellie Bly's work in the development of investigative journalism was groundbreaking for its time. So, 100 years later, although Bly is not nearly as well-remembered as many other journalists, it's important to know that, through this one person's courage in breaking the norm, the course of history was truly changed. With a spotlight for Youth Express, this is Andrew McLaughlin, a 9th grader at North Allegheny.
13: 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I'm in 10th grade at Montour High School, and you're listening to Youth Express. 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
14: My name is Peggy. I am in 4th grade at Avalon Elementary School in the Northgate School District. The book I read is Hatchet by Gary Paulsen. Brian Robson's parents just got divorced, and Brian's the only passenger on a small bush plane going to Canada to see his dad. There's only one problem. The pilot just died of heart attack, and Brian doesn't know how to fly. He has a plan to land, but fuel runs out. After he lands, all he has is a hatchet, his bravery, and the secret of his parents' divorce. After getting hit by a tornado and rammed into some mud by a cow, he thinks he can survive. He learns how to make a bow and arrow, a spear, a fire, and a boat with just a hatchet, some trees, his shoelaces, and a rock. He tries to make a signal with a stick and some fire when he saw a plane, but they didn't see him. After about 2 months, people stopped looking for him. After the tornado, he realizes that part of the plane was sticking out of the water. When he crashed, he went underwater along with the plane, but swam to shore. He fought for a while and realized if he made a boat to work on, he could swim to a plane, find a way inside, and get the survival pack. After he did that, he would come back to shore and cook some of the food he found inside the pack with the pots and pans he found with the food. After he starts eating, a plane crashed onto the shore, but it's still able to work, and the pilot rescued him. This is an exciting adventure that I enjoyed very much. You probably would.
15: My name is Aiden. I am in 2nd grade at the Environmental Charter School in Pittsburgh, Pennsylvania. Polluting makes me concerned about the future of the world. Here's why. Did you know that 14 billion pounds of garbage are dumped in the ocean every year? Instead of polluting, I wish people would be more responsible. Steel mills make air pollution, and if the air is polluted, we can't breathe. People who live in places with higher levels of air pollution have a 20% higher risk of death from lung cancer than people who live in less polluted places. Cars pollute, so I think that people should drive less cars and walk and bike more. When you walk by a car and it is starting, you can hardly breathe. Polluting impacts all of us, and I think we can work together to make the world a better place. This is Aiden for the Environmental Charter School, 2nd grade persuaders.
16: A hall sweep is when you get detention for being late to class without a note.
17: After the late bell, the teacher will lock the door and you can't come in the room, so yeah, they sweep you to the cafeteria.
18: I think hall sweeps are helpful, but at the same time too, I don't think they are. Because sometimes we have actual reasons why we are caught in the hallway. Just 2 days ago, I believe, I actually almost got caught in a hall sweep because the elevator wasn't working. And they gave me a detention for that.
16: Today they tried to get me, but I ain't getting a detention.
19: I don't really care about it because I'm never late to classes.
20: I don't think there's need for a hall sweep because there's different reasons that students get late to class, but a teacher won't understand. Couple days ago, I was in my science class, then I was like finishing my work, and then I went out late. Then one of the principal told me to go to the cafeteria. Me and my friend just went to the class, and the class was open. I got lucky and then just got in and sit, and I never got late to class again.
21: My name is Nicole. I'm 18 years old and go to Gateway High School. The name of my story is Where I'm From. I'm from the red brick house across from the school, from fresh cut lawns and gymboree clothes. I'm from the wooden backyard swing set. worn, played on daily by four energetic kids. I'm from the front yard stairs bushes, the great evergreen whose enormous branches I remember as a shield for a game of hide and seek. I'm from homemade noodles and chicken fingers, from Arlene and Bob. I'm from the sit-up straights and the hand-me-downs, from chin up and shoulders back. I'm from the front row pew up the street with a sleeping brother and children's Bible study every mass. I'm from Annie and Henry's branch, Southside soft pretzels and dessert before dinner, from the crazy, lovable death grandmother to the uncountable first cousins. Upon my bed was a small white bunny with floppy arms, legs, and ears, listening to all my secrets, a familiar face to hold through the nights in the bunk bed. I am from those moments, ran before I walked, a fallen apple from the family tree.
1: Now you're going to get a chance to meet four people who are involved with something that's hardly a fad. They've all learned welding, and this is part of a program at the Industrial Arts Workshop. And we're going to begin with having each of them introduce themselves to you so you can get a sense of who's in the room. And I think we'll go from left to right. So, Destiny, I'll start with you. If you could, provide your name and age, where you go to school, if you have any shout-outs for either now or when this is archived as a podcast, this is the perfect time to do it.
2: Hi, my name is Destiny. I am 16 years old, and I go to Pittsburgh Kappa. I want to say thank you to Mr. Tim for inviting me to the Industrials Arts Workshop. Thank you, Mr. Riley, for always helping me with my art projects. And thank you to all the staff members that have been so kind enough to make me feel welcome there.
22: Hello, my name is Sarai. I'm a returning student at IAW. I'm 16 years old, and I go to the Ellis School, and I would like to give a shout-out to the staff members at IAW for helping me with all of my projects.
23: Hi, I'm Addie. I'm 15 years old. I'm a returning student at IAW, and I go to Three Rivers Village School. I'd also like to give a shout-out to all the teachers at IAW and also my sibling for helping me come up with all my ideas.
24: My name is Rowan Vox. I am a returning student at IAW as well. I go to Alderdice High School. And let me give a shout out to Tim and Riley. Tim, I like that guy. He's pretty cool, you know. He's like really, he's nice. And Riley, he's always making weird stuff. I don't know. He's pretty cool. I like him.
1: Well, it's nice to meet each of you. Who can tell me a bit about what happens for somebody who's listening that's never heard of Industrial Arts Workshop? It's pretty unique, and I don't think there's anything like it in this area, let alone many organizations like it in the country. Does somebody want to sort of jump in and start? And you can all join in as part of this.
2: I'll go first, I guess. So in case anybody doesn't know what the Industrial Arts Workshop is, it is basically a program for all kids who are 15 and older to join.
24: Wait,
2: a program.
24: I thought it was
2: 14. 14?
24: I'm pretty sure it's 14.
2: Oh, yeah, that is right, because last time during the summer there was this like guy that was 14. He's 15 now, but I guess it's like down to 14. So
24: I mean, I was 14 when I started.
2: Oh, really?
24: Yeah.
1: That would be why you would know for sure.
24: Yeah.
1: So you're that age or older, and then what more? What do you do?
2: Well, depending on what we want to do, whether it's like manufacturing or we want to build like art sculptures, we basically have staff to help us with what ideas that we want to bring to life. So for me, I am a very artistic individual, and I try everything. So when I was introduced to welding, I was like, this could be like pretty cool, whether it's like artistic-wise or manufacturing-wise. So that's something for me to learn about.
1: So you actually, all of you, actually learned how to weld, complete with a hood, you know, that you wear to protect yourself, and using, is it acetylene and the torch? I'm trying to, who can explain, like, how welding works?
24: I gotcha.
1: Okay.
24: So there's, like, multiple different kinds of welding. I'll just go over MIG welding, because it's the kind that we do most of the time. Basically, you got a wire. You run electricity through the wire. You run electricity through the table. And when you have a piece of metal on your table, you touch the wire to it, and it goes brrr, and it melts the wire, and it melts the metal, and it all kind of just gets, like, attached together. And there's also gas shooting out the end of it, because if there wasn't gas, you know, things, when they metal, when it gets hot, it's not like a huge fan of oxygen, and the oxygen kind of, hold up, I'm breathing loud.
1: No, you're fine.
24: All right, yeah, the metal and the oxygen, you know, they kind of don't vibe. So we got, like, gas shooting out the end, so it's nice and clean. And yeah, that's pretty much how MIG welding works. There's other kinds, but that's the kind I normally do.
1: What does MIG stand for, if anything?
24: Not gonna lie, I have no idea.
1: Anybody know?
2: Well,
1: I'll try to find out. But that's is that the kind of welding each of you learned about as well? And you mentioned art. What kinds of art have you created, or would you like to create?
2: Well, I did try and plan, like, my sculptures beforehand, because I thought it would be, like, really cool to try and experiment. But what I made so far was a scorpion, a bat, a cow skull, and anything that is not animal related. I did try and downsize a little, and I made little bumblebee pins that I'm giving away to somebody.
1: Wow. To make something that intricate, and that involved welding also?
2: Yes.
1: Very cool. And by the way, it's metal inert gas. I looked it up. Metal inert gas is what MIG stands for. Each of you, just I'm curious, that's what Destiny made. Addie, what were your interests, industrial or more artistic?
23: Definitely the more artistic aspect of it. I never really was interested in, like, going into it as a job. So I've loved that the teachers never, like, told me I had to practice more, like, serious welding. And I think that was always so nice there.
1: How long have you been involved in the program now? It's just finishing up for this particular session, right?
23: Yeah.
1: So when did you start?
23: I started in fall.
1: Okay, so you've been at it for, what, about 8 weeks, 9 weeks?
23: About, yeah.
1: Roughly. How many days a week do you participate?
23: Well, originally I did 3 days a week since I was a new student, but now that I'm a returning student, I only do two.
1: And let's turn. I remember Sarai, you were here last time, I think. Maybe not, but you mentioned you were returning. So this is another iteration of welding for you. Are you helping to teach and support other students?
22: As a new student last fall, I was just there, you know, learning everything for the first time. And now as a returning student, it's just another opportunity to do that all over again, but to make more artwork. But I'm not helping anyone at the level of an instructor.
1: How is it different going through it another time, like you are this year?
22: Well, now going into the second time, I know everything for the most part, but I still ask for help a lot of the time. But it's another opportunity to make a lot more cool sculptures or whatever I want to make.
0: Like Frederick R. Fish.
22: Yeah.
0: Frederick R. Fish.
1: And tell me about that one.
2: Well, me and Sarai have been working on that, and it was her idea, and she wanted to make a fish. So And by working together, we completed that little little project, and we named him Frederick. And sadly, he has been sold from under our noses, which that is why we say in memory of Frederick, because he went so soon.
24: Wait, hold up. I don't recall this guy. I remember you making a fish, but I don't remember you two working together on a fish.
22: It was really early when the after-school welding first started. It was like one of our first projects.
24: Mm-hmm. All right.
1: Well, it's great that it's sold, but it is hard to part with your artwork sometimes, isn't it? Will you make more of that series?
2: I mean, we can't. I guess we can. Are you going in like the spring, I believe?
22: I'm going to sign up again, so hopefully.
2: Yeah, so like we can make like a series.
1: And tell me about yours, Rowan.
24: So I've made a lot of different things. Some of the highlights is I made a beetle. I gave it to my grandma. She loves that thing. The mandibles, they move. It's like pretty neat. And another thing I made is I made like a double pendulum. It's kind of like, it has to do with like physics and chaos theory and stuff. But I mean, I don't really understand any of that, but it's just a cool thing. It like whips around and goes all crazy and whatnot. It's like it moves. It's a piece of, it's like a kinetic sculpture, you know?
1: Mm-hmm.
24: Sculpture that moves. I also made a tetrahedron, gave it to my dad. When I was little, my dad built me a giant tetrahedron in our yard. It's like a pyramid, but instead of having a square on the bottom, there's a triangle on the bottom. And, yeah, I made him a metal one. It was pretty neat. And, yeah, when I grow up, I want to be, like, a civil engineer. If you know what infrastructure is, like roads and buildings and stuff. Civil engineer, they make those things, and they often work with people who weld, because you got to weld when making roads and buildings and stuff. Maybe not roads, but, yeah.
1: Well, it's good to know those skills. Are the three of you interested in art as a career, or do you have other careers in mind?
2: I am very interested in art, so yeah, I'm an artist of all sorts. What else?
22: I'm also very interested in art. I make a lot at school, so having the opportunity to do it outside of school is also great.
3: Yeah, I'm also really into art, and I'd love to go to art school. I do a lot of writing and collages.
1: Oh, that's great. Now,
24: hold up. Yes? I want to say, don't get me wrong. I love art, but like, I'm not going to go into it as a career, because like, unless you win the lottery and get really lucky, I've heard you can't really make money as an artist very easily.
1: Well, you can, even if you don't. But it's okay to like different things too, and to like things at the same time. But there are a lot of successful artists too. I'm curious, how do you think this class or this series of workshops has changed your outlook on things, or has changed you? I know it's given you a skill that you maybe didn't have before, but has it made you think about things differently at all?
22: Well, for me, before I went to IAW, I thought of welding as like something, like a career or a path that's only available to men. And even though I'm not looking at it in forms of like, or terms of like making it into a career, it's definitely opened my perspective to seeing that women can also do it, and that's made me very happy.
1: Anything to add?
3: Yeah, I think going into IAW, it definitely taught me a lot about patience and like treating the whole machines with respect. Like, I cried a lot in the booth because I couldn't get it to work, but like all the teachers were so nice, and they like taught me how to like just stay calm when even if it's not going my way. And I did a lot of stick, which is a lot more like you have to be patient with it. You can't like rush through it or it'll stop or stick. And that definitely taught me a lot. And I also just met a lot of people there who taught me a lot of things.
1: So those are both very relatable things, knowing that regardless of gender, you can be in a particular field, and also learning patience, which can be applied to so many different things, and that we all make mistakes as we do things. Rowan, did anything that you learn that you think is transferable or that applies to other things?
24: I learned that, like, I think it's pretty cool because, like, this guy, the guy who, like, he's like the big man there, Tim.
1: Tim Collin, yeah.
24: Yeah. He, I went to, Cary Furnace, like, a little while back, and there's, like, this big old deer sculpture there, and it was pretty neat. And I later found out that, Tim, when he was, like, a lot younger, he made that giant deer sculpture at Cary Furnace, and I was just like, that's pretty neat. And that was, like, before he had IAW. And it's just, like, back when, he used to just be a guy who did stuff and made big deers. And now he's, like, got this whole thing going for him. So I thought that was pretty neat.
1: Yeah, it's you never know what's inside of a person. When you leave the museum today, as you exit, if you look to the left, you'll see a large crane made out of recycled materials. That is one of Tim's works, and it's quite quite beautiful. You'll see his name on it.
24: I know what you're talking about. I saw that on the way in.
1: No, I'm glad. Destiny, what about you in terms of anything that kind of struck you beyond the skills that you learned?
2: Well, I know that the staff is very helpful when it comes to when you ask them for help. So what I have learned there is that not everything usually goes your way, but you know, like, there are ways to, like, not go around it, but go through those obstacles and maybe, like, touch it up a bit. That way, if it doesn't, like, go your way, it might turn out something wonderful that you might have not expected. So that is mostly what I learned there.
1: I really like what all four of you had to say about how the whole program has impacted you, not just specifically, but in or specifically with regard to what you learned, but also how it applies to other things in life. Here's another question for you. Well, first, do you have anything else you'd like to say about your experience as part of the Industrial Arts Workshop that I didn't ask you or that you wanted to pass along?
2: Well, I'm very glad to be there, because if I hadn't gone there in the first place, if it wasn't never introduced to me, I would have never met, like, such creative and wonderful people, and I would have never had the opportunity to, like, expand in, like, how far my art could go, because knowing me, I will basically try anything if it interests me and I can make it into something for other people. And I know for the past few weeks, ever since people have heard that I have been welding, they have been asking me for favors. So I did not expect that side of me to come out to help other people, especially in my family. But here I am, I guess. So that's pretty cool.
1: Anything else anybody wanted to add that maybe you didn't have a chance to say about IAW? You all did a great job describing it.
24: They have a lot of other things other than welding there. Like, even though the main focus is welding, they got, like, all kinds of tools there.
1: That's good to know. Now, I'm curious, if I gave you one wish, and that wish could be to change something in the world, give you a minute to think about it, what might be something you would want to change? And this goes beyond the Industrial Arts Workshop. I just want to enjoy having two 15-year-olds and two 16-year-olds here with me. And I think folks listening might want to know, too. Does anything immediately come to mind? It could be large. It could be small. It could be about our region. It could be about the world. Something that if you could snap your fingers, that you would like to be different than it is now?
23: I feel like this is a hard question, because there's so many things in the world that everyone wants to change. Mm-hmm. And you kind of feel bad for saying one thing, because there's so many other things you could have been saying. And like, does it make me a bad person for saying like, oh, I want global warming to go away? Or like, obviously a big one is like racism. Like, that is like a ginormous one. But if I don't say it, does that make me a bad person for not saying it? Or like, it's kind of hard to choose one thing to change.
1: That's a really good observation. It is hard to just limit it to one. Those are two really important ones. And there's others too. Anything else come to mind for any of you?
24: When do you guys want to go first?
22: Sure, yeah. Right. Thank you, Ron. I think kind of what Addie was getting at was maybe giving people the desire to want to change. I think that's the first place to go, or the first step, because without people wanting to change, there won't be change, whatever that may look like. It could be things like global warming, or just encompassing everything that people see needs change, especially like racism.
1: That's a great observation. You first giving people, helping them desire change, and sometimes it takes certain circumstances to give you the ability to work for change. If you have other challenges, you might not be able to put yourself forward for change. Rowan, did you have any ideas?
24: All right, yeah, I'm not gonna overthink it, you know. I am gonna overthink it, but like in a different way. Like, there's like all these things that we could change, you know, like racism, that ain't cool, and we got like global warming, that ain't cool either. But like, I think what I would change is just like, if like everybody, you know, just like understood what was going on, you know, like if everybody just like knew what was going on, and like not like, I don't know how to describe it, but like if everyone just like had a grip on things, and they were just like there and knew what they were trying to do.
1: I think more self-awareness.
24: Yeah,
1: and
24: sometimes people, you know, they're like trying to solve all these problems, and they're just like doing weird stuff that just doesn't do anything. I think we should just like, I think we gotta like actually solve the problems instead of just doing weird stuff. So yeah, I think we gotta like know what we're trying to do and have understanding.
1: I get it.
24: And like understand one another and stuff like that.
1: Destiny, do you have any thoughts about this?
2: I do. And I think one of what would be a good wish is how we use, like, this is kind of weird wish, but not really. I guess it would be how we use like technology, because if you think about it, technology has created so many problems, but at the same time, it has helped us. It's basically how we use it, if we use it for good, if we use it for bad. Because I remember somebody once told me that you are not productive if you are just staring at a screen for hours at a time. You have to get out of your comfort zone, and you have to explore new things. So I know that if technology was not even limited, but if it was used the right way, there wouldn't be so many like standards to like how people should look or other people's opinions, like so many like people just hiding behind a screen because they don't want to say it out in the real world. They're afraid of what other people might say. So I get that it's easier to hide behind a screen than actually go out there and actually face the world, because the world can be very tough on you, and they might not like your opinion, or they might not like the way that you think. So technology has had a very big impact on us, but it can also change like our perspective on different things. It helps us to be inspired by like the littlest things like photography and drawing. I know that photography and drawing is like very, it's very

0: Thank you also to Addie and Rowan and Sarayi. We appreciate your all being with us today.
1: Wakey, wakey. You're listening to Youth Express in the Morning. Who needs eggs when you have quality content like this?
2: This month, you might notice a lot of pink featured in things like sporting events. That's because October is Breast Cancer Awareness Month. But what is the point of raising awareness regarding this disease? You might assume it's to raise money to fight breast cancer. And while that's never a bad thing, I would argue that there's a more important goal, and that is preventative care. All women should take October as a reminder to conduct self-examinations. None of us are invincible to breast cancer, and by detecting it in its early stages, you could save your own life. Johns Hopkins Medical Center states that 40% of diagnosed breast cancers are detected by women who feel a lump. Women should thus check themselves for irregularities, such as lumps, knots, etc., while in the shower, facing a mirror, and lying down. Any changes should then be reported to their doctors. Adult women should also be screened for breast cancer with mammograms at their doctor's offices. These detect cancer even before lumps appear. It's always better to be proactive when it comes to your health, because the old saying, "it's better late than never," might not save your life when it comes to things like battling cancer. While raising awareness for Breast Cancer Month by wearing pink is a great idea, don't forget that the whole point of awareness is so that it leads to action. For Spartan Express Radio, I'm Abby Minzer.
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4: With host
5: Kavya Weaver,
4: Catrice Stallworth,
6: Oya DeBaggio,
7: Nadira Johnson.
5: Talking about a variety of different social justice issues that are relevant today, including code switching, the dreadlock controversy, diversity and gender equality in music, and handicapped rights.
4: One quote that we found from Brendan Howell, president of the Indianapolis chapter of the National Association of Black Accountants, said, "For us to fit in a white man's world, we need to code switch to speak like they do, so they think we're just as intelligent as they are." What do you guys feel about that quote?
5: I think it's really sad that that's the reality. And I wasn't exactly sure what code switching was when I first heard the term, but when I heard the definition, which is to change the way that you speak in a world of white professionals in order to feel to fit in and to be taken seriously, it felt very familiar to me because I definitely have seen that happen before.
4: So sometimes, like, black people feel that it's mandatory for them to code switch, like you said, and it also applies to immigrants and foreigners and their pressure to abandon their natural speech and cultural lingo to survive, basically. And they can change their hair or clothing. Sometimes it's intimidating to wear bright clothing to appear, I guess, like non-confrontational so that you won't offend anybody.
6: I definitely feel that that is really true, especially in accordance to hair. Like, you know, I see a lot of black people who do straighten their hair, and sometimes I wonder if that's part of it and if they think that, oh, I might be seen as more accepted if I don't have braids or if my hair isn't as, like, curly as it is right now.
4: Do you think that code switching is a phenomenon that occurs beyond just the workplace?
7: I kind of do think it does, because, like, even just in public or, like, anywhere else, somebody might want to act a somebody might be uncomfortable with how they currently are with a specific person, so they will try it as hard as possible to change for that specific person, which is really unfortunate.
5: I think this issue is especially relevant right now with the rise of xenophobia and Islamophobia in this country, with there's a lot more stigma associated with immigration, and it's a really controversial political issue. So I think, especially for immigrants and foreigners, this would probably be a very familiar idea that they have to assimilate more and in that process kind of abandon their cultural identity in order to feel welcomed and to feel safe in their environment.
6: I definitely think that, like, not just the workplace, but also in schools, you see code switching a lot, especially if, say, you're a minority in a school that's, like, mainly white. You feel this pressure to, like, fit in and, you know, not be your any stereotype that you could possibly adhere to.

0: Have you guys experienced that before at school? Because sometimes, I don't know what when specifically, but I've been referred to as a black white girl, kind of. Have you guys done that before?
1: Yeah.
0: Or experienced that, not done that. Go ahead.
1: Oh, sorry. I've experienced it because, like, whenever I was younger for myself, I just was confused, and I was just like, wait, so why am I dark skinned but I talk like I'm white? But that was just me, like, little me was an idiot. And then some kids would tell me, like, you sound like a white person, but you're black, and I'm just like, okay.
2: Yeah, that's definitely, I've, like, felt that as well, because I'm pretty well articulate and I don't fit into what most people stereotypically call black. So sometimes I wonder if I do code switch. I'm not sure if I do, but I do know that it definitely impacts, like, what I believe about myself. Like, so I'm not code switching, but I sound this way and I act this way. Is there something wrong with me?
3: I think that it's interesting because probably when someone's code switching, it's not necessarily like a conscious decision, but just something that you've, like, a skill that you've acquired over time in order to feel like you fit in. And I think a quote that I thought was really interesting and evocative was the comedian Dave Chappelle said, "Every black American is bilingual." Do you guys think that that's true or?
0: Yes, I do feel like that's true because I've seen different black people just, well, code switch, how somebody will have like a regular conversation, I guess, using proper grammar and stuff. And then I guess when they're around professionals and then when they're with their friends or with people that they're more comfortable with, they feel that they can be more themselves and kind of switch in between like proper grammar and improper grammar and just be able to express themselves in the way they feel is best.
2: Yeah, I definitely feel that way. I know that for my mom, that's definitely something. And I don't think that she's like really aware of it, but like one point in time, you'll hear her yelling at you in her Nigerian accent. Like, and then immediately she'll just be like, "Yes, good afternoon. How can I help you?" And I'll be like, "Wait, what?" And like, it's very actually funny, like, how she just switches back and forth.
3: I'm half Indian, and a lot of my relatives on my Indian side of the family are immigrants or first-generation Americans. So I talked to my mom about this issue when I was researching it, and she said that she's definitely seen her cousins who immigrated or other relatives have to kind of shift their accent or just talk at a different pace so that it's more, you know, comprehensible and just like better assimilate into the workplace so that they can be taken as seriously as their white counterparts.
0: There was this one story that I read for English class, not really sure what it was called exactly, but it was talking about how this black man was just walking down the street. It talked about how he tried to change his posture or just try to appear that he wasn't intimidating to other women walking in front of him because he was always, he always seemed to be walking behind women at the time, and it was at night, and he felt that he needed to change his perspective or his outlook so he didn't seem like he was after them in any way, and how he needed to like smile or just like don't avert his eyes from them to show that, you know, that he's not like trying to be dominant or any way.
2: Yeah, definitely. I know that for me, like thinking about what you said, there will be times when I'd be like, oh, here comes this person of XYZ race or age. And I'll be like, okay, you're educated. You're not here to hurt anybody. Like, just keep on walking, upper back, avert them. And remember, if they attack you, you have a water bottle or insert random object that you have on you at the time. So I definitely think that it's just kind of like you trying to defend yourself, mm-hmm. basically.
3: Yeah, it's interesting how code switching is like, I think it's something that has been like a defense mechanism that's been cultivated because of racism and because people feel like they can't naturally be themselves without being judged or facing prejudice or discrimination. So hopefully we can move forward and make progress as a society to a place where nobody has to feel obligated to code switch.
2: So I know that you looked up some things about Sorry to Bother You, which deals with code switching. Mm-hmm. Like, what do you think about that?
3: So I haven't seen this film, but I read a little bit about it. There was a movie released this past year in 2018 called Sorry to Bother You, and it was kind of a dark comedy that was more of a social commentary, but it follows the story of this young African-American telemarketer who the entire premise is he has to adopt a white voice, quote-unquote, so that he can succeed at his job. But it kind of goes through his, like, internal conflict with that adaptation, and it forces him to reflect on the power and the danger that having a white voice gives him and what it means to be a black professional in the white working world.
2: Yeah. Like, also thinking about, like, how media recently has, like, dealt with code switching. Another movie that came to mind that I've watched is The Hate U Give, and how Star talks about their star version number one and their star version number two, who's polite, who doesn't talk back, only speaks when spoken to. So, and then, like, later on, after her friend basically gets killed, star version number two just, like, completely falls apart, and she does get isolated because they're like, this is not you, but she's like, no, this is who I was all along. You just weren't accepting of that fact. So definitely interesting.
3: So now we're going to shift to a song. We're going to play All the Stars, which was featured in Black Panther by Kendrick Lamar.
2: And welcome back, everybody.
0: So the next topic we'll talk about is diversity and gender equality in music. So statistics show that the representation of women in pop music is alarmingly low. Is that true, guys? Even though it's a statistic, is it true?
3: Yeah, I would agree.
2: Actually, I really do believe it. Because, like, listening to all the recent music that I've been going in, I'm like, here's my favorite old white man. And then I'm like, here's my favorite European white man. And then I'm like, here's my favorite American white man. And I'm just like, there's got to be a woman somewhere in here.
1: Yeah. For me, like, whenever the radio is just, like, on whatever it is, 96.1 or whatever, I'm just like, ah, stupid boys singing stupid songs.
3: Mm-hmm. And to back up that, the New York Times did an analysis, and according to their analysis, from the top 600 songs from 2012 to 2017, the study found that of 1,239 performing artists, only 22.4% of them were women, which is very low and not proportional to how many women there actually are.
1: Yeah. Especially the 0.4, like, there can't really be 0.4 of a woman, but okay.
0: Why do you think representation is so low for women in pop music?
3: I think that the music industry just makes it very challenging for women to succeed compared to men. There's a lot of obstacles that a female artist has to face compared to a male artist that is going to make it harder for her to be a popular and for her to be recognized as a serious artist.
0: Like, the industry puts pressure on female musicians to be sexy. Mm-hmm. So that might be one of the reasons, because if it doesn't, if sexiness isn't, like, a quality that they want to show from themselves, that it's more than, their music is more just about their outward appearance. It's how they feel. It's what they experience. So that might be one of the challenges. Or, like, being a successful artist requires strong leadership skills, and many powerful executives in the industry don't think that women are strong enough to handle that kind of responsibility.
3: Right.
2: Yeah. Again, it just it really does lead back to stereotypes believed about women that, oh, a woman is too fragile for this, but in reality, they're not.
3: There's also a lot of, like, age discrimination that I think plays a factor. An older male artist would be, like, considered seasoned or experienced, but for an older female artist, then they're, like, irrelevant or unattractive. Mm.
0: That's true, not just in the music industry, but just in, like, what is it, the movie industry, the film industry, mm-hmm. like, how there is the sexiest men alive, do they have a magazine for the sexiest woman alive? I don't know if that's a thing. It might just be for men. Is it?
3: Maybe.
0: I don't know. but it's more so, like it says, women are considered to be kind of objectified and seen as beautiful. And that's, I remember, bad example, but this one episode from the show that I watched talked about how the first questions that a reporter would ask someone on the red carpet, like a female on the red carpet, would be, oh, so what are you wearing? Or no, like, what was your favorite part about the movie? How did your personal experiences impact the role? They would always ask about what she was wearing first, and it didn't matter about where she was coming from and presenting herself in the role. So
3: I also think that the music industry, especially in pop and rap, is just inherently sexist. Like, it capitalizes off of sexism because a lot of the lyrics are very degrading and demeaning to women. So that's just going to inherently make it a lot more challenging for a woman to succeed when the entire industry is constantly objectifying women.
2: Yeah, like, especially in rap, which I don't really even like because of how objectifying it is. I feel like if you are a woman trying to be a rapper, then it's like you either have to, like, really act like one of the guys and objectify yourself, basically, or say, oh, no, I'm not like those other women. And just not in rap even, but, like, generally, I feel like you have to just, like, try so hard as a woman to be different from other women.
0: Mm-hmm. Like, I was watching Cardi B's Carpool Karaoke with James Corden yesterday, and she was saying how at first, even though she's been around forever, which I didn't really know because I didn't hear about her until, you know, her songs, but she's been around forever, and it was hard for different record labels to accept her because, I guess, of who she was and what she was putting out there. But she was just saying, be consistent with your music, try to do it for yourself, and just try to find the right person who will accept you for who you are. And she hasn't changed. I don't know if she's changed anything about herself. Mm-hmm. So just to be okay with who you are. That's with anything. Just be okay with who you are and express yourself through your talents, through your music, and don't be afraid to just be yourself.
2: Speaking of consistency, do you think it's harder to change music genres, like transitioning to people of color? As a person of color, do you think it's harder to transition between different music genres compared to white people?
0: What do you mean by transition, though? What do you mean?
2: For example, like, you know, you have, like, a white band, and one album could be, like, alternative songs, but they could go to pop songs, and then they could go to rap without, like, a lot of backlash against their race, or without, like, the record label saying, you can't do that. Do you feel like it's harder for people of color to do that?
3: Well, I think that that's an interesting point, but I do agree that probably people of color are kind of boxed into certain genres, whereas a white artist might have more, like, fluidity and flexibility for what direction they want to go in with their music.
1: Yeah, I kind of noticed how, like, for a person of color, they're just trapped in this box and they have to stick to one thing. But if a white artist tries doing different genres, they're seen as progressive or, like, innovative with their music.
2: Yeah.
3: So what do you guys think about, like, with this issue of representation of people of color and women in the music industry? Do you think that social media is a tool that can help to move it forward, or would it be damaging to creating progress?
1: I honestly think it can help, but it can also work against you. Mm-hmm. Because, like, there are so many different kinds of people on social media. Like, there are some people who are totally for it, and like, they're in support of that positive change that we need, but then there are also those, like, you know, racist people that are, like, somewhere on there that'll be that backlash.
2: Definitely with all the technology we have that we didn't have, like, 30 years ago, I'd say that it's, like, people of color and women have more of a market to create their own songs and do what they want to do, like, with YouTube and SoundCloud, but at the same time, like, it's still pretty hard.
0: Like, the pressure to be like everybody else, like you said, it's still on the women to want to express themselves in music through social media or YouTube. So it's still hard to express yourself because the stereotypes or the labels, they don't go away depending on which platform you're trying to come from to express your music. So that could be one of, like, the curses of social media. But some of the blessings were it could create important conversations in the digital world. Mm. Like, this music is still relevant even though it's coming from a person of color, that type of thing.
2: And then, like, another negative is the fact that even with all this technology, there are some people that just don't care, or there are some people that just don't try enough, hard enough. Like, I know on Spotify, I'll be like, okay, I want to hear a song from someone different, someone diverse, someone interesting. And I'll, like, go through all these genres. And a lot of the time, they'll be white people or male. And it's really hard to find, like, different songs in that way.
3: I agree. I think another positive aspect of social media is that when an artist is trying to succeed in the music industry and they're just facing a lot of dead ends with executives who are racist or sexist, I think social media can be a good tool because they can use their voices to create a support base among marginalized groups. And then that kind of forces the high power people and executives in the music industry to recognize that there is a market for those kind of voices and that people want to hear more diversity.
2: Yeah. So that brings me to another question. Do you think that rap only belongs to a certain group of people, more specifically black men? Because you kind of hear that, I don't know, at least I feel like I kind of get that vibe sometimes. Like, if you're a woman, what are you doing in rap? If you're an Asian, what are you doing in rap? If you're a white person, you definitely don't need to rap. So, thoughts on that?
0: Yeah, I don't think it should be specifically like a black people thing, because if you're good at something, whether it's sports, music, drawing, something, I don't know, you can be good at a lot of things. It doesn't belong to a specific group. Black people may have made the genre what it is in their own way. Everybody has their own influence. So it's just whatever race you are, just making rap your own and being true to who you are and trying to just enjoy it. Because there's different artists that aren't black that are pretty successful today. Like Post Malone, I think he's pretty good. Well, Cardi B, she's not black.
2: Wait, she isn't?
0: No. So yeah, well, I don't know, but Awkwafina, like you said, she was from Crazy Rich Asians, really good movie. She's not black, she's Asian, and she's really, really good at what she does. So it doesn't matter what race you are, you shouldn't discriminate based on the color of your skin. If you're talented in that thing, you should pursue it.
3: So we're gonna have a music break now. We're going to be playing the song Can't Hold Us by Macklemore.

0: The song you just heard was Can't Hold Us by Macklemore. And if you're just joining us, you're listening to Streaming Justice, music and conversation about civil rights, past, present, and future, in honor of Dr. Martin Luther King Day, with host
1: Kavya Weaver,
0: Catrice Stallworth,
2: Oya DeBaggio,
3: Nadira Johnson.
0: Just to clarify, I got a fact wrong. Cardi B is still black. I messed it up. My fault. She's black. Okay. Okay, but we're not just talking about Cardi B. This time we're talking about the dreadlock controversy.
1: So this past December at a wrestling match at Buena Regional High School, referee Alan Maloney gave high school student Andrew Johnson 90 seconds to either cut off his dreadlocks or forfeit the match that he was scheduled to participate in. So Johnson was forced to cut off his dreadlocks, and the video of the trainer cutting off his dreadlocks has circulated online, and it sparked a lot of national outrage. So the New Jersey Division of Civil Rights is investigating the issue, and Alan Maloney is currently suspended.
0: How did this make you feel, guys? Like, that you heard that a boy in the middle of a wrestling match was told to cut his hair off?
2: Disappointed, but not surprised.
3: Hurt, but, you know, this is typical of people because people are trash sometimes.
1: Yeah. I think the incident is just really reflective of systemic racism and how it's kind of, like, ingrained into a lot of societies.
2: Like, especially knowing that, like, a lot of people have long hair, black or white, so he could have easily asked this boy to, like, tie up his hair if it was a problem.
1: Right.
2: But he didn't because of that systemic racism.
1: Right.
2: Because if it were a white guy, he would not have been like, oh, cut your hair off. Everyone would have been in outrage, and he would have been, like, in jail. Maybe not in jail, but somewhere close.
0: Why weren't you surprised?
2: Just because, like, I have heard these type of things before, and, like, braids and African hair in general is just kind of looked down upon. And I know that, like, at one point, my mom, she wore braids, and this one lady was like, are you sure that's really appropriate for the office? Which was like, really, why the heck would you say that? So definitely, like, the issue of hair is disappointing, and, like, instead of people seeing it as art or as something beautiful or natural, they see it as, oh, you're trying too hard, or you're being edgy, or that's wrong.
0: And also the fact that I've always wondered how long it takes to grow dreads, but I've heard different people say, oh, this took me 2 years. So if it's been over 2 year time span, or within the 2 years that he's never been told to cut his hair, why is it okay now to tell this boy to cut his hair, or he'll be disqualified? So I don't see why it was such a prevalent issue at that moment in time if nobody had a problem with it before. But
1: I also just feel so bad for that boy. It's just so humiliating to just suddenly, you have 90 seconds to be in the middle of a crowded gym and have someone just shear your head in front of everybody. So I think something that I've been thinking about is how there's people who are defending this referee and saying that it's not racism, it's he was just enforcing the rules. But I think where the difference comes in is that it's implicit racism, which means that it wasn't stated out loud, but it was definitely there. And it's because it's an arbitrary rule that he decided to enforce with this boy when he wasn't consistently enforcing it with all of the other competitors, like the white competitors. So,
0: like what you said, implicit racism, like, I've heard it as subtle racism before. So when you said it, I was like, what is that? But subtle racism, how you can be condescending in different ways. Like, it could just be with a look, or just, well, with a simple action. And just those looks and simple actions, whether, I don't know, if you're targeting one race or another, or if a person because of their gender or their age, if you're just targeting somebody in general and talking down on them, those words or those looks or anything can have a lot of weight to them, and they can affect that person.
2: And I've been watching a lot of videos about, like, subtle racism and stuff. And I think, like, the reason why obviously still happens, and why people are defending this referee is because it is so normalized. But people are like, you know, we live in a post-racial world. Like, we don't have to worry about racism. MLK did that, like, over 50 years ago. But no, we still do. This is an issue, and it's the subtle things that matter. Like, I've heard arguments about how, oh, it's not the subtle things, it's the KKK we have to worry about. And we do have to worry about them, because they're rising up again. But at the same time, the chances of me meeting a KKK person in real life, hopefully, is not that high. But in, like, encountering things every day that come from dangerous, dangerous ideals are going to happen to me pretty much every day. And I think that we really need to, like, put more focus on the fact that these are serious issues, and it's not a joke, and it's not just a referee just trying to do his job. It's a serious issue.
3: Yeah, I think there's a difference between a referee trying to do his job and, like, just flat-out racism, because, like, at least if a referee had common sense, he'd probably ask the boy to, like, hey, can you tie your hair up? And not only that, but I think, like, I know this is probably going to be super obvious, but, like, white privilege plays a big role, because, like, in America, white privilege is so, it's very present to other people, but white people themselves don't realize it. It's like air. We don't even realize we're breathing it.
0: Yeah, it's like sometimes, well, I thought of blinders, like you're looking straight ahead and you don't see the little things, but you notice the big issues because they're right in front of you. But sometimes you don't even notice the big issues are right in front of you because you're, you know, sometimes you can't see either, so that has something to do with it. So if people are, like, it's everybody. Sometimes everybody walks around with some sort of blinder and they're not aware of different things. So just trying to be aware of what's going on around you, not trying to cover it up, like, oh, I don't see this, I don't see that. You have to be aware of something. The world isn't just what's in front of you. It's more than that.
2: Speaking of blinders, apparently this referee also used a racial slur against another referee in 2016. So that leads me to the question, how do you feel about the misuse of the N-word by black and white people?
0: I don't like it. that's a very vague way to say it, but I've only... Okay, so the first time I was ever called the N-word was, like, over the summer. I was walking past this white lady in a wheelchair, and I wasn't supposed to be in a way. I was trying to move out the way. I just walked around her in her wheelchair. I didn't say anything. I was just walking away with my little backpack, trying to get some food or something. And she was like, move in. And I just kept walking. It made me sad. I just kind of got mad in my head. I didn't want to say anything to her because, well, I don't know if I was afraid to say something, but it just made me uncomfortable to, like, well, confrontation makes me uncomfortable anyway, but especially if it's with an older person who's, like, an adult who's supposed to know better, but just, I wasn't expecting it to come out of her mouth, so.
2: Yeah, for me, like, definitely, when I first heard black people using the N-word, that was kind of culture shock a bit for me, because, you know, I never thought of myself as an N-word, and I don't know why we normalize it, because, like, the argument they'll use is, oh, it's, that's, we're making the oppression our own, or something along those lines, and I'm like, for me, that still doesn't matter, it's the word that still hurts. And I feel like we have more dignity than this word, because by using this word, I feel like we're just stripping away our own dignity.
3: Yeah, I kind of think, like, we should, like, as black people, we should kind of use another word to address ourselves that's more respectful and, like, puts us in a better light. But I don't know. I'm sorry if that's, like, a really dumb solution. But
0: No. I think that's a good idea, because sometimes people, not really as a term of endearment, that's a little far, but just, like, to show that, oh, that's my bro, that's my friend. Just say bro or their name. Yeah. You could, like, have a nickname for that.
3: You know how they say, like, brothers and sisters?
0: Yeah, like,
3: we should pick that up again.
0: They should. There's always different words you can use. Expand your vocabulary. There's a dictionary. There's a thesaurus. You can Google a whole bunch of words to describe people.
1: We're going to take a music break now. We're going to listen to the song Your Teeth in My Neck by the artist, Nadira, what artist is it?
3: Callie Ochise.

0: The song you just heard was Your Teeth in My Neck by Caliuchis. I'm Nadira Johnson. I'm 17 years old and a junior at Oakland Catholic.
1: My name is Oya DeBaggio, 17-year-old junior at Oakland Catholic.
2: I'm Catrice Stallworth. I'm 16 years old and I'm a junior at Penn Hills High School.
3: And I'm Kavya Weaver. I'm 16 years old and I'm a junior at Oakland Catholic High School.
2: So this time we'll be talking about handicapped rights.
1: I had a lot of trouble finding the percentage of people with a mental and or physical handicap, but from what I found, it's roughly 20% or 18.7% in the U.S., and approximately 1 in 5 to 1 in 4 people have mental or physical special needs.
3: I think that statistic is really striking because it's a relatively high percentage of the population, but proportionally you would not see that represented at all in film or in music or in any kind of media.
1: Yeah, like how women are 51% of the population, but somehow we're such a small number when it comes to films. Mm-hmm. There are a series of like rights granted to people with special needs. For example, the Americans with Disabilities Act, no discrimination in employment, public transport, or programs. Telecommunications Act, technology must be readily available for the disabled. The Fair Housing Act prohibits discrimination on the basis of disability in all types of housing transactions. Air Carrier Access Act prohibits discrimination on the basis of disability in air travel. Voting accessibility for the elderly and handicapped requires voting locations for federal elections around the U.S. to be physically accessible for people with special needs. And basically, it's, hey, make the world accessible with pretty much all of these rules. So,
3: do you think that these acts are properly enforced by most facilities?
1: Absolutely not. Mm. I know that when it comes to public transport, it's a nightmare. It's a legit nightmare. Because I know that when I was younger, I had this thing called a 504, which I guess would adhere to the Americans with Disabilities Act. But it expired, so I basically have to get a new one. And, you know, I thought, oh, either way, going on the bus and getting to where I need to be shouldn't be something I have to worry about. And my freshman year, it was okay because my bus would drop me off like at a feasible walking distance so I could just walk home. And then on some cases, it would drop me off right outside my house, which was fantastic. But then sophomore year, they just straight up got rid of like the school buses for our districts without even considering anything. And they're like, oh, just use public transport. But public transport doesn't drop me off like anywhere near my house. Yeah. So my mom like wrote so many emails until finally we were able to get a bus. And this was a special needs bus. So I thought, okay, great. The bus would come an hour late to school. So already my mom had to drop me off every day, which is hard for her because she has work. And then it would take an hour back. And my bus, it would drop me at the bottom of this hill. I'd have to walk up the hill with my suitcase, which functions as my backpack. Because for those of you who don't know, I have club feet and right hip dysplasia. So walking's not too hard, but just a bit hard for me. And I'd have to drag that suitcase up the hill and then go home. And it was really rough for me until junior year when we finally got the normal buses back. And I thought, all right, this time things are going to be different. And for like the first few weeks, the bus driver, he would drop me off right in front of my house. And I thought, this is great. But then we changed bus drivers. He'd do the same thing, but he got in trouble for it. And this is where race comes in. Because you see, my first bus driver, he was white. So like, I feel like him dropping me off where I was probably wasn't suspicious. But the next bus driver was black and he got caught. So he couldn't drop me off where I would normally be dropped off. And now I'm back at square one.
2: Wait, what do you mean by he got caught? By who?
1: There was a bus right behind him who saw what he did and he got called in. and got in trouble for that.
2: So the bus doesn't come to your house anymore?
1: No, it drops me off at that same hill.
3: I think that story is a really good example of how the world is not designed to be accessible or easy for someone with a handicap, and it's kind of a nightmare.
1: Yeah. It really is. With mental special needs, do you think that people are more accepting when it comes to that compared to physical handicaps?
0: I kind of think that, you know, they're not, is some people are just aren't, like, some people just aren't willing to accommodate, at least for me, because, like, I tell people about, like, the mental, like, my mental illnesses. Like, I have depression, and I have anxiety, and I have, like, high-functioning autism, and, like, whenever I tell somebody, like, hey, I'm actually depressed, they just dismiss it immediately.
3: Yeah, I think that there's just a lot of stigma surrounding mental health issues because it's not physical, people think that it's your fault. Like, you can control it. Just like, make yourself happy if you're depressed. But it doesn't work that way, and that's a really widespread misconception.
0: I get that all the time. Like, I get the most useful, like, no, not useless, useless. Like, useless advice. Like, oh, just be happy. If you're anxious, you have to learn to control that. And I'm just like, tell biology that.
2: So what is your advice for people who don't really understand mental illness or physical handicaps?
0: Google is there for a reason.
1: Get to know us, but don't patronize us, because along with stigma, there comes patronization. I think I'm saying that correctly. And like, people just talk down to you. In fact, a lot of the time when it came to handicapped activism, like, people would be like, oh, these are poor people who are in need of our desperate charity, instead of, hey, these are well-functioning people, like, say, African-Americans who need help, and, like, we need to, like, work out something. Like, we're treated like children. I mean, I'm legally a child, but, you know, when you approach me, don't approach me patronizingly. And also, like, realize that it's okay to ask questions, because I feel like if people don't ask questions, then, you know, like, nothing gets solved.
0: Yeah, never assume anything. Never start throwing a bunch of assumptions.
3: So speaking of that belittling attitude towards the handicapped population, do you think that Hollywood and the media has helped contribute to this, like, mindset of disempowering people with disabilities?
1: I definitely do, and it's not getting better. Like, at least you can debate about whether representation for women or people of color is getting better. I feel like with special needs, you can't debate that at all. Like, the most recent example I can think of is Wonder. I remember reading the book and loving it, but honestly, part of me wonders if I went back to read the book, if I would still like it. 'Cause watching the film, it just, especially knowing that they had an able-bodied, non-disfigured boy play the main character, it just feels like it's sort of patronizing. And, like, people would be like, but it's so good. And it's like, oh, people with special needs can do anything. And I'm like, yeah, no, duh. Like, where have you been the past 30 centuries or something?
0: Yeah, it might appear like that only because, like, an able-bodied person played the main character.
1: And, like, it doesn't help, because I feel like a lot of stories with people who are disabled are made for an able-bodied crowd instead of a disabled crowd. So until we actually focus on the disabled crowd, it's going to, like, continue disempowering us.
2: So do you have any final thoughts about any of the topics that we've talked about that you would want to share with anybody who's listening, that, hey, you should know this, keep this in mind for, you know, well, until the next time you need it, basically? Anything about code switching, dreadlock, controversy, anything?
1: There's nothing normal in normalized racism.
3: I think that it's just important to remind people to be actively a voice for change and for better representation and more rights for people who are marginalized.
0: Yeah, just don't be afraid to be yourself, no matter what our oppressors try to do.
2: And don't, like, confine yourself into a box. Don't limit yourself. You should be able to express yourself, be who you are without worrying about other people. Unfortunately, sometimes you do in a way, but...
1: And my last thing I'd say is, a lot of people say that the opposite of love is hate, but it's not really. Like a very famous Jewish author said, Elie Wiesel, the opposite of love is not hate. It's...
3: Indifference?
1: Yeah, it's indifference.
0: Bystander effect? Mm-hmm.
1: It's indifference. Thank you.
3: Thank you for listening
2: to the Streaming Justice podcast. We really appreciate you guys.

0: This is Holly. I'm in 11th grade at Montour High School, and you're listening to Youth Express. Catch the future.
1: My name is Adeline.
2: My name is DeRon.
3: My name is Dante.
4: My name is True. I'm in 11th grade.
5: My name is Askia. I go to Bashir, and I'm in 9th grade, and I'm going to try to attempt, from my knowledge, what a sanctuary city is. So basically, like, ever since Trump was elected, different groups of people have been afraid, and a major part of this is, like, Muslims and, like, illegal immigrants. So basically, a lot of school districts and urban cities are doing this thing called a sanctuary, like, school district or city, where when Donald Trump becomes the president, if you're undocumented and you're an immigrant, you can just, like, go to regular schools. You're not going to be, like, charged or locked up for being an illegal immigrant unless you do, like, a crime. And a lot of urban, like, school districts, Pittsburgh Public is trying to do it, and a lot of cities across the nation are trying to do it to protect the immigrants that aren't doing anything wrong.
1: If Pittsburgh became a sanctuary city, then it will affect so many people's lives because they came here in search of hope, and Donald Trump could have taken their hope away from them. They came here to search for a good place or to work towards their goal, and if that goal is taken away from them, that won't be a nice thing.
3: If Pittsburgh became a sanctuary city, I'd actually be fine with that because interacting with the same people over and over again gets kind of boring. So being introduced to new cultures just opens so many doors, so you have different opportunities, and it just seems interesting.
2: I'm going to agree with Dante said. It's good to see other cultures and everybody else. I'd rather see everybody else like different people because they're actually funny in a way, and it's great to experience them and let them like be here so they can be like safe.
6: I think being a sanctuary city won't be that good, but at the same time it will, because some people decide to think that they can overpower some people, but then you have some that are appreciate what the people have done for them, so they become friends with like a bunch of people and try to get close to them.
4: So I think that it's a good idea because Donald Trump is just now becoming president, but people have been living here their whole life, raising families here, and he's just going to come to America and try to get rid of all of them just like by the snap of his finger, and that's not right.
5: Because some people, they don't have a choice, especially children, because their parents may come here like illegally, but they don't have a choice, and they should get their education because it's not their fault. If you're an immigrant, you can go to school, a public school in America, and you're safe here, like, it's your sanctuary.
1: People like us, some of us came here because of education. And if we came here to search for education and they sent us back to Africa where we don't have good education, we'll not achieve what we wanted to achieve in future.
7: My name is Michaela. I'm 7 years old. I live in Knoxville. I'm in first grade in Phillips Elementary School. I think herbs are important because herbs sometimes make the food a little bit spicy. I planted mint. I pulled the roots apart and then I dug a hole in the dirt and put the plant in the hole. I really like to dig in dirt and put plants in, and I really like to plant because I like to get dirty all the time. You should do an herb garden because you can put it inside your food and make your food a little bit better.
8: What does it mean to be gifted nowadays? The term gifted is used to describe a group of students at your school who excel past others in their learning abilities. The USA Department of Education estimates 6% of all public school students are in gifted programs. However, there are pros and cons to receiving a gifted education all day during school. On the plus side, you are receiving education that is to your level. You won't be bored in class because the material is too easy. You are also with the same group of students in the classroom, so you truly bond with them over the years while you are together. Students will feel good about themselves knowing that they are smart and gifted. On the downside, when you receive this education, you are missing out on some things. For example, you won't be able to be with your other friends if you are in classes with the gifted kids all day. The teachers may not have enough training to teach the students, and the kids sometimes have high expectations set for them which they may not be able to meet, which results in stress. Also, other students may judge and label them as the smart ones, knowing that they receive special education. This may make other students pressure the gifted students to do things for them that they should do themselves, because they think the kids can handle it because they are smarter than them. That is why I think gifted education should remain as one class in your school day. It's good to be mixed with peers of all ability levels because you gain multiple perspectives in academics, and it is easier to gain friendships with lots of diverse people. As someone who is in the gifted program, I feel as though I would learn and grow better being in normal classrooms all day and then having my gifted education class a few times a week as one class. With a commentary for Youth Express, this is Rachel McLaughlin, a 7th grader at North Allegheny.
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10: My name is Bella. I am 8 years old and I live in Cookbook. The name of my story is A Plan to Clean. Bella and Amy are mermaids who live in the Pittsburgh rivers. They were different than all the other mer people because they had rainbow fishtails. "Hey, Amy, get up," said Bella. "We have to help the villagers take out and put their garbage somewhere where it would not hurt the earth." "Forget it," said Amy, moaning. "Get up," screamed Bella, swimming around Amy's bed. "I am too tired," squealed Amy. "I will just get my $100 from Mom and buy something for myself," teased Bella. As soon as Amy heard about the $100, she was out of bed. "Oh no," sobbed Bella and Amy. "Look at the water," gasped Amy. "It's all brown," sighed Bella and Amy at the same time. "I just hit Idea Island," exclaimed Amy. "We can clean up the Pittsburgh River and ask if anyone wants to help us." "Good idea," agreed Bella. "Now all we need to do is make a plan to clean up this." "Wait, we can use Mom's broom and Dad's mop," instructed Amy. "Sure, but that is not enough stuff to clean up this whole river," said Bella. "We could ask May, Bob, Joe, Anna, Kelly, Alex, and Brad," pointed out Amy. "Okay, we got to split up in groups," suggested Bella. "I would take May, Bob, and Joe," offered Amy. "Bella, you could take Kelly, Brad, Alex, and Anna." "Sure thing," replied Bella. "Now let's get to work. Clean up, let's recycle, put away the garbage in the three rivers," sang Bella, Amy, Alex, Kelly, Brad, May, Bob, and Joe. And before you know it, every mermaid and merman in the Pittsburgh River was helping the mer kids. The whole river seemed to shine because the kids were cleaning, and the villagers helped too. When they were done, the humans learned an important lesson. Never litter the rivers. They now know that to recycle is good, and working as a team makes them even stronger.
11: My name is Cricket. I am 9 years old, and I live in Russell. The name of my story is I'm Stuck in My Hole. Once there was a little mole who lived in a beautiful fruit garden surrounded by woods. A sparkling river flowed close by. Little Mole woke up very hungry. He ate strawberries, acorns, and sticky sap raspberry pie. After his delicious breakfast, Mole felt very full. He was planning on working in his garden and hoping to make a new friend. So, Little Mole started to climb out of his hole. Things felt snug and he was sticky from his sap pie. Mole was leaving his tunnel. His head, arms, and body were outside his tunnel, but his legs and bottom were stuck inside his tunnel. "I'm stuck in my hole," said the little mole. A toad heard him and came to help. "One, two, three, pull the mole," he shouted. The mole was still stuck. He yelled, "Can anyone pull the mole out of his hole?" A blue jay heard them and decided to help. "One, two, three, pull the mole," they shouted. The mole was still stuck. They all said, "Can anyone pull the mole out of his hole?" A hedgehog heard them and decided to help. "One, two, three, pull the mole," they shouted. The mole was still stuck. They all said, "Can anyone pull the mole out of his hole?" A rabbit came to help. "One, two, three, Pull the mole! The mole was still stuck. The rabbit sat down on a rock to think. The rock moved. It wasn't a rock at all. It was a turtle. Turtle said, I've been thinking about your problem, mole, and I've got a solution. Why not let worm help? They all laughed. The worm went to work around the mole's tunnel entrance. He ate the soil, and the mole broke free. Mole was excited to be free. He invited his new friends to his garden for a picnic. The toad, blue jay, hedgehog, rabbit, turtle, worm, and mole all ate berries, told stories, jokes, and laughed all afternoon. It was getting late. Mole said his goodbyes and returned home. I'm going to need a bigger hole.
12: My name is Elizabeth Crossan. I'm in first grade at Bower Hill Elementary School. The name of my story is The Tooth That Just Wouldn't Wiggle. Once upon a time, there was a girl named Ellie whose teeth wouldn't wiggle. All of her friends had either lost some teeth or had wiggly teeth. Ellie asked her mom, "When will my teeth wiggle?" Mom said, "When your adult teeth are ready to come in." Ellie just wondered when her teeth would wiggle. She tried wiggling her teeth with her fingers and her tongue. She tried day and night to get her teeth to wiggle. Nothing worked. Ellie tried everything to make her teeth wiggle. She tried eating apples. That didn't work. Ellie tried taffy. That didn't work. So Ellie decided to write a letter to the Tooth Fairy. Dear Tooth Fairy, when will my teeth wiggle? Love, Ellie. Dear Ellie, when they are ready. Love, the Tooth Fairy. One day, Ellie was wiggling her teeth and one was wiggly. The Tooth Fairy was right. Now Ellie wondered when her teeth would fall out.
13: My name is Bella. I am 6 years old and I live in Hampton. Once upon a time in a town called Sugarland, there lived three friends, a cupcake named Cherry, a donut named Pinky, and a gumdrop named Lemon. They loved their sugar home with marshmallow flowers and strawberry swirls. One day, they decided to go to Sugar Park and play on the swing, slides, and monkey bars. They were having so much fun, but it was time to go home. Pinky looked down and noticed all of her sprinkles were gone. Pinky began to cry, and Cherry said, "Don't cry, Pinky. You'll get all sticky." Lemon said, "We should find the Sugar Fairy. She can help us find your sprinkles." They climbed the mountain to Sugar Castle. They knocked on the door, and the Sugar Fairy came out. "Can you help Pinky find her sprinkles?" asked Lemon. "Of course I can. Let me find my sprinkle magnet wand," and she was back in a flash. She followed the three friends to the playground, waved her magnet wand, and the sprinkles appeared. She told Pinky to look up, and she dropped all the sprinkles back onto her icing. Pinky, Cherry, and Lemon thanked the Sugar Fairy and went home happy again. The end.
14: My name is Ryan. I am 7 years old and I live in Venetia, Pennsylvania. The name of my story is Animan to the Rescue by Ryan Watterson. Animan is no old.

0: out of the fishing net that he was stuck in. The next animal that Anneman heard was the growl of a polar bear. He flew to the Arctic to save the bear that was floating away on a piece of sea ice. Later that night, Anneman heard a mountain goat saying, "Meh!" So he flew to the Rocky Mountains to rescue the goat that was stuck on a rock ledge. It was a long day, and the man was ready for bed. The end.
1: My name is Maeve. I'm 6 years old, and I live in Washington, Pennsylvania. The name of my story is The Girl Who Loved Noodles. My name is Maeve, and I love to eat noodles. I will never stop eating noodles. I eat noodles for breakfast, lunch, and dinner, and I put them on my pizza. One night, I snuck noodles in my bed. I fell asleep, and when I woke up, I was covered in noodles. When I got out of bed, I looked in the mirror, and I did not recognize myself. I asked my mom, "Why do I look like a noodlehead?" She said, "I do not know. Let's go to the doctors." My mom took me to the doctors, and when he came in, he said, "Oh, I guess my lunch just walked through the door." My mom said, "Please fix her. She looks like a bowl of noodles." The doctor said, "I know just the thing to make her better. Some magic." "What kind of magic?" I asked. He said, "Special magic." I still wanted to be a noodle since I love to eat noodles. But when he poured some special magic cheese on me, the noodles disappeared. I am glad to be back to normal again, but now I think I am really hungry for a bowl of noodles. The end.
2: Hi, my name's Caroline. I'm 6 years old and I live in Somerset. The name of my story is Butterfly Friend. This book is dedicated to Mommy and Daddy and all the little butterflies everywhere. It was a beautiful sunny day. The birds were tweeting, the flowers were glowing, everything was nice. Suddenly, a butterfly landed on Lily's nose. Oh, she did love butterflies, especially monarchs. She was so surprised she was about to scream. But Lily had to be very quiet and still so the butterfly would not be frightened. So she spoke softly, quietly, and lovingly to the butterfly, and they became friends. "Hi, little butterfly." They played hide-and-go-seek. Lily asked her mom, "Could I keep the butterfly inside the house?" Lily's mom said she could keep the new pet, but not inside the house. "Okay, Mom," Lily said. Lily was just pretending to be happy, but she was really upset. And then she had a brilliant idea. She would sneak the butterfly into the house. The butterfly knocked things off the wall and made a big mess. Lily had to tell her mom, so she walked downstairs. Lily apologized. "I'm sorry, Mom, for disobeying you. You were right. The butterfly belongs outside because it messed up my room. I forgive you. Next time, listen," Mom said. The butterfly introduced Lily to all the butterfly friends, and they all lived happily ever after. The end.
3: My name is Dante Corey. I am 7 years old. I live in McMurray. The name of my story is Pizza Guy. This is Tony. He loves pizza. He is a pizzaiolo. This means he is a pizza maker. He owns a pizzeria in the city. One day, he made a different kind of pizza. Tony added arms and legs to the pizza. He made them out of dough. Tony put the magic ingredients on the pizza. It is called cheese magic. He put the pizza in the oven to cook for 20 minutes. Then he got the pizza out of the oven to cool down. Tony called his pizza guy. Tony left the pizzeria for the night. Pizza guy came to life. He got up and slid out the door. Pizza guy started walking down the street. Everybody was asleep except a big black dog. Pizza guy looked behind him and ran. The dog ran after him because he was hungry. Pizza guy pulls off his pepperoni and

0: threw it at the dog. Then the dog eats it. The dog is so happy to be eating. The pizza guy is not scared anymore. The pizza guy and the dog become best buddies. The dog takes the pizza guy back to his home. The end.
1: My name is Brooklyn. I'm 8 years old, and I live in Hampton. The name of my story is Mr. Docker's New Friend. Hi, my name is Docker, Mr. Docker. Last spring, my wife passed away, and I was left alone, all alone. We were married for 25 years. Now, I cannot figure out what to do to keep myself busy. First, I tried talking to my wife's portrait, but this did not help me because I missed her. I realized that I needed to get out of the house and talk to real people. This leads me to my second plan. I decided to enter an all-you-can-eat ice cream contest. The contests were twice a week. I had fun, but soon noticed that my clothes were getting tighter. After a month, I realized I gained 15 pounds. I was also eating chocolate ice cream, which was my wife's favorite flavor, and this broke my heart. I had no choice but to leave the contests. Weeks later, while I was walking through the park exercising, I came across a flyer. It read, "Pet adoptions. We could be your best friends. Visit the animal shelter before we find our new homes." I walked into the animal shelter and saw my friend Shay. "Hi, Docker. Come in and I'll show you around. Here are the poodles. They are extremely smart dogs and stylish, if I might add." "Poodles are not really my type of dog, although they are nice to look at," chuckled Docker. "Understandable. Take a look at the Labradors," directed Shay. I popped my head in the cage, and a beautiful, rich chocolate lab caught my attention. I quickly told Shay there was no need to show me any more cages. I wanted that chocolate lab. We did all the paperwork, and I was soon the proud owner of a new puppy. His fur was as soft as sheep's wool and as shiny as crystals. I needed to give him a good name. I'll call him Bean. Cocoa Bean. A few weeks passed, and Bean and I did everything together. I realized that Bean could not do everything my wife could do, but he sure did keep me company, and I love him.
2: My name is Catherine. I'm 7 years old, and I live in Brookline. The name of my story is Tid's Butterfly Dream. Tid was a caterpillar. His mother gave his siblings and him a phone. "Wait until you find out about me," Tid said. Tid was curious even the first day he hatched. He asked his mother, "How did you become a butterfly?" "Well," his mother said, "I went through stages." "Okay," Tid said, "I'll try." He climbed down the tree and on his scooter. So Tid went to every performance he knew of, but he couldn't go through any stages. Tid asked his mother, "I tried, but I can't. What do I do?" "I didn't mean it like that," said his mother. "I'll tell you what I meant. When I was a caterpillar like you, I ate a lot and made a cocoon to become a butterfly." "Thanks, Mom." "I wonder if cocoon is a type of pizza," Tid said. So Tid went onto his scooter and went to the pizza shop. Tid went to a table and waited. Then a server came. Tid asked for cocoon pizza. The server shook his head. Tid looked through the whole menu. He didn't see cocoon pizza. Tid was mad. Tid went outside. He called his mother about the trouble. "Why don't you come to supper with me?" asked his mother. "Okay," said Tid. "But I won't become a butterfly." "How do you know?" asked his mother. Tid went to supper. When Tid saw his plate, he was surprised. There was a coconut with salad. He used an acorn bowl before. "Dig in," said his mother. "But how can I ever eat it?" asked Tid. But his mother just smiled. Tid ate and ate until he said, "I'm stuffed. I have to take a rest." He climbed a tree and disappeared. His mother just flew away. Months went by. Tid was still in the tree, resting. The spring became autumn, until one day, out of Tid's cocoon came a butterfly. Tid jumped on a branch. He didn't know he was a butterfly. When he looked at himself, he saw he was a butterfly. Tid flapped his wings and flew. His butterfly dream came true.
3: Hi, my name is Abby. I'm 7 years old and I live in Giftsonia. The title of my story is Two Mermaids and the Lost Baby Orca Whale. You're it, Shimmer Tug Cutie and Mermaid Tug. They zipped through the water, sea turtles, colorful fish, and sea anemones lived at the coral reef too. Shimmer had a sparkly pink tail. Cutie had a glittery green tail. They heard a cry somewhere. It was a baby orca whale, and he was sad. My name is Wavy. I'm lost, and I can't find my family. We will help you, they said. Shimmer and Cutie held onto Wavy's fins. They all flipped their tails and swam fast. Where could Wavy's family be? They would look together. They swam into a kelp forest and got stuck. A helpful swordfish cut the kelp away from their tails, and they were free. Oh no, a whirlpool spun them around and around. A strong octopus helped them out with his long arms. They got away. A smart humpback whale made a wave in the water with his huge tail. It pushed them faster. Whee! They found them. Wavy's mommy was there and told Wavy she was looking for him too. She gave him a hug. The mermaids helped me. We'll be friends forever. The end.
4: My name is Connor Smith. I am 8 years old and I live in Pittsburgh, Pennsylvania. The name of my story is Seeds from Space. This story was inspired by a real article about seeds in space. However, my seed story is completely science fiction. My science teacher got us tomato seeds that have been to space on a NASA space shuttle. We are going to see if they grow like any other plant here on Earth. Each of us got a pot and some dirt to plant our seed. After a few days, we started to see our tomato plants beginning to grow. They started to get really big and we had to put them outside in our garden. Everything seemed normal until the plants started to grow tomatoes. Ours started to look like they had little faces on them. The stems split into arms and legs. The leaves looked like hair. When the lunch ladies picked them for lunch and brought them into the school, things got interesting. The tomatoes took over the lunchroom. They started running everywhere and tried to chase us. They were throwing our lunches and eating our books. I came up with an idea. I told everyone to grab the lunch ladies' hairnets and start to capture the tomatoes. They were tricky, but they couldn't hide from us. When we caught them, we put them into one of the big cooking pots and slammed the lid down. They started banging, but we didn't let them go. The lunch ladies cooked them up into spaghetti sauce and served it for lunch the next day. I didn't eat any, though, because I had seen the sauce bubble and I know I heard it burp. When the spaghetti sauce slithered off the plate, I decided I wasn't hungry anymore. I don't think this is the end of Seeds from Space.
5: My name is Gabriella. I'm 7 years old, and I live in Carnegie. The name of my story is If Kids Ran the World. If kids ran the world, I, Gabriella, would change all the rules. I would make it a law there's to be no more homework. We would have no more bedtimes, but would stay up and look at the stars. Everyone must play with their food, making it come to life or look like a beautiful sculpture. No one's clothes will ever match. Instead of cleaning our rooms, everyone will use the wall to draw and paint. Every room will be different. We will make new friends every day and be happy. No bullies allowed. More games and less work. Would you live in this world?
6: My name is Delaney. I am 7 years old. I live in Mars. The name of my book is The Bird Who Needed Glasses. Once there was a bird. Her name was Lily. Lily was a good bird, but Lily could not see very well. When Lily flies, she always bumps into trees, houses, and keeps falling. Lily was sad that she could not see as well as the other birds. All of the birds made fun of Lily. So one day, Lily told her parents that everyone made fun of her because she could not see very well. The next day, her mom took her to the bird eye doctor. The doctor said that she needed glasses. Next, they went to the glasses store and got glasses. Her glasses were blue with pink and purple flowers on them. The next day at school, Lily got made more fun of because she was wearing glasses. She got very sad. She went home and her dad asked her why she was looking so sad. Lily told her dad she got made fun of at school because she had glasses. The next day at school, Lily saw a sign. The sign said Glasses Club at 5 o'clock today, so Lily joined the Glasses Club. When Lily joined the Glasses Club, she did not feel sad or left out anymore, and she lived happily ever after. The end.
7: My name is Connor. I'm 6 years old, and I live in Pittsburgh, Pennsylvania. The name of my story is Mr. Tree's Story. Outside my window is Mr. Tree's. Birds and deer eat his acorns. In the winter, there are no leaves on his branches. He is friends with my snowman. In the spring, his leaves start to show. I hide Easter eggs under him for my sister. In the summer, his branches give me shade. He is an umbrella when it rains. In the fall, he dresses up for Halloween with red and yellow leaves. Mr. Tree is good to have in my yard. The end.
8: My name is Leah. I am 6 years old and I live in Aspenwall. The name of my story is Leah's Super Happy Move. Once upon a time, there was a little girl named Leah. She was born in Maryland and moved to Texas and moved again to Pittsburgh, Pennsylvania when she was 5. In Texas, it was hot and didn't snow in winter. She had a swimming pool near her house that opened all year. There were coconut trees and banana trees too. In Pittsburgh, it was very different. It snowed a lot in winter and Leah felt cold. It was even worse at school. She had a new teacher, new school bus, and new friends. She felt very scared. Leah thought about Mrs. Brown, her kindergarten teacher in Texas. She looked at her new teacher, Mrs. Joanna, which they both were pretty, had curly brown hair, and 2 daughters. Leah started feeling better. Then Leah realized that her classmate Ava was on the same bus. The boy next door, named Hano, became her bus buddy. Also, she found a large playground near her house. There were many things to play with, like the slides, swings, and spinner. She could see that pretty Allegheny River from there, too. Leah felt super glad. Finally, Leah fell in love with Pittsburgh and lived happily ever after.
9: My name is Sean. I'm 9 years old. I live in Orangeburg, PA. The name of my story is Hermes Adventure. This story is dedicated to my Grammy who has read me stories about faraway places. There once was a pet shop owner named Joe. His dream was to travel the world. First, he would go to Germany because he wanted to see how they lived. He asked his assistant to take care of the shop, including his pet hamster, Hermie. Joe packed his suitcase and got his passport. He said goodbye to everyone, including Hermie. Joe didn't know it, but Hermie silently climbed into Joe's suitcase. Hermie wanted to go to Germany, too. The plane ride was Joe's first and Hermie's, too. When Joe arrived in Berlin, so did Hermie. Joe was hungry and ate some bratwurst, sauerkraut, strudel, and a Bavarian pretzel, while a German polka band played. Hermie heard some delightful music and smelled something delicious. He slipped out of the suitcase and ate the food from Joe's plates, wiggling his butt to the beat of the big bass drum. Yum, he thought. This German food and music is great. Hermie did what Joe did for the rest of the trip. When Joe visited the Rhine River, so did Hermie. When Joe saw the Black Forest, so did Hermie. When Joe skied down the German Alps, Hermie did too, and he yodeled from the top for some extra fun. Yodelay-hoo! On the plane ride back, Joe thought about Hermie. He couldn't wait to share his adventures with him when he got back home. When they finally arrived back at the store, Hermie snuck back into his cage, giving Joe's assistant a wink. "Hey, Hermie," Joe said, "I missed you. I have so much to tell you about my trip. Here's a Bavarian pretzel for you. You should have tasted the strudel. There were these neat castles and you would have loved the Alps. I even heard some real German yodeling. Oh, and the Autobahn. That was very fast driving." Hermie smiled as Joe talked. He nibbled on his second Bavarian pretzel and wondered if Joe would like to vacation in Hawaii anytime soon. He hoped to taste a real pineapple someday, too. The end.
10: My name is Ty Kamitani. I am 9 years old and I live in Allison Park. The name of my story is The Mysterious Person. My name is Matthew Fierce. You might not believe this, but it actually happened. I was in fourth grade and it was the end of January. There was a new kid in my class. His name was Freaker Frankenstein. I know it sounds weird because he was weird. He was so unnatural. When people bullied him, something bad happened to them. One day, I saw my friend John make fun of Freaker. I didn't want to get involved, so I just stood at the door and listened to them. The next thing I heard was poof. I went in and John wasn't there. I was sure he never came out of the bathroom. I went back in the classroom. John was there and all wet. He said he was at the pool, but he didn't know how he got there and how he got back. I went to the principal's office and I checked the security camera. The camera showed that they both walked out of the bathroom and that John ran to the pool. John said, "I didn't do any of that. It must have been hacked." It was February, which meant it was time for the talent show. My friend Maddie was participating. Her partner was Freaker Frankenstein. They did magic. Freaker went in a box and Maddie opened and closed it 3 times. Freaker was smiling. I mean a real evil smile. The show was freaky, but it was cool. The thing is, he never came back. We called 911. Then they called the FBI. They searched his locker, his desk, even his house. One of them found a note. It says, "I am a ghost. It was nice meeting you guys. I wanted to be in the human world. There were too many mean people here. I'm going to another planet. Thank you, Freaker Frankenstein. People yelled just after reading the memo. Then, their memories about him were erased. I never read the note because it got burned. There might be a ghost around you. Behave well. Do you know a ghost?
2: My name is Caroline. I am 9 years old and I live in Somerset. The name of my story is Foodtastrophe. Once upon a time, in a place called Foodville, where only talking food lived, the mayor, Mr. Bristlespread, liked to create a jealous environment where every food was jealous of every food. He sought this delicious entertainment. Each kind of food was allowed to play one activity that no other food could share. For example, bread could only play at the Ferris wheel, fruit could only swim at the lake, and vegetables could only own a Jeep. Food was not allowed to do anything else. No food could understand this, and the bread was especially dizzy. Uh-oh, looks like SpaghettiOs. But no food knew what to do to change things. I wish I had a Jeep. I want to go to the fair. I want to swim. Me too. Me three. Meanwhile, deep in the forest, in a little cottage, a nice popsicle named Charlie lived. He saw how everybody was whining so much and was so jealous of each other, and he wanted to do something about it. So Charlie told the mayor, "It's bad to encourage jealousy. You won't be happy doing it. Food wasn't meant to have envy." "Well," replied the mayor, "food wasn't meant to chuck either. Ha ha ha ha. Is that why the food smells?" "Yes, it's starting to rot because of the jealousy," exclaimed Charlie. After talking to the food, the mayor realized how stinky he was being. "There's only one way to fix it," said Charlie. "Only kindness can fix this problem. Only kindness will help." Then, all of a sudden, food rained from the sky. Uh-oh, it might be too late. Some of the food started to decompose, and now it's part of the water cycle. "And it's raining food," swallowed Charlie. "Oh, ow, that pot roast hurt my head," hollered the mayor. "How do we fix it? How do we fix it?" pestered the mayor. "Let the food play where they want," responded Charlie. The mayor decided to let everybody play at all the things they wanted, as long as they were kind to each other, of course. It stopped raining food, and every food lived happily ever after. The end.
11: My name is Rebecca. I'm 6 years old. I live in Carnegie. The title of my story is Tara the Tiger and Blackie the Panther Find the Golden Triceratops Bone. Tara, Tiger, and Blackie Panther are sisters in Australia. Their mama leopard is sick. Tara and Blackie read about Triceratops bones in the ground. An old book said that there is a golden Triceratops bone that can heal sick people. "Let's get our tools and find this. We have a map," said Tara. "And I'll bring popcorn and hammers," said Blackie. They went away and were very lonely, but they prepared well and soon found the boneyard. Wolfie was a kid who followed them everywhere and took credit for everything Tara and Blackie did. He wanted the golden Triceratops bone because he thought it would be valuable. "I just have to follow their popcorn crumbs. I love popcorn." Hee hee hee. The sisters found the Triceratops bone and were amazed to see gold glowing from under the dirt. They dug and dug. Wolfie sneaked up on them and said, "Give me that bone. I will be rich and say I found it." "No," Blackie said. "We have popcorn and it will take a while. Eat it while we dig." Wolfie ate so much he fell asleep. Tara and Blackie dug out the Triceratops skull and let their mama touch it. She was healed. The sisters were happy. They planned so well. Never ever take credit for anyone else's work. The end.
12: My name is Beatrice Kuhn. I am 9 years old and I live in Squirrel Hill. The name of my story is Courage. Edith Willis lived in Rockport, Massachusetts. The year was 1998. In April, she would turn 10. She lived with her mother, father, and one younger brother, Franklin. Franklin had Down syndrome, and he struggled with abilities every average human had. There in Rockport, there were no schools for those with special needs. Franklin was often teased because of his disabilities. Edith was in fourth grade, Franklin first. Edith's best friend, Marjorie, was one who often teased Franklin. Edith was a very shy girl, so she did not have the courage to stand up for Franklin. She often wondered if she could do something for Franklin, make his life nicer. It was April 17th, Edith's birthday. Her parents took her to a dog pound to get Edith a dog. She picked out a dog with a German Shepherd look. It was then that she noticed that the pup, Sammy, was different. The other pups always left him alone. Edith didn't know why the other dogs left this pup alone, but it happened much like the kids left Franklin alone, except worse. When Edith took Sammy home, she realized that he was a lot like Franklin. Then Edith understood what she had to do. The next day at school, Marjorie did her usual, teasing Franklin. "Can you smile, Frankenstein?" Frankenstein was what Marjorie called him. "Don't do that, Marge. It's not nice when you tease my brother. He's special just the way he is." Then there was a buzz around Edith. Mrs. Smith, the teacher, came forward. "Ladies and gentlemen, calm down. Marge, come with me. I want to have a word with you." Later that week, Edith reflected about what had happened with her parents. "You did the right thing. I'm very proud of you, honey," said her father. "Yes," agreed her mother. Later that night, Edith read a book to Franklin while Sammy cuddled up next to them. She felt great. She might have lost Marjorie's friendship, but she found her courage. Best of all, she still had Sammy and Franklin and loved them despite their differences. The end.
13: My name is Joel. I'm 6 years old. I live in Fox Chapel. The name of my story is The Farting Wallaces. There were four little penguins. Their names were Penguin 1, Penguin 2, Penguin 3, and Penguin 4. They liked to play. They liked to slide. Sliding was their most favorite thing to do. One day they were sliding down by the ocean. The penguins dove in the ocean. They did not know the Wallaces were in the water. They screamed, "Ah!" because the Wallaces were mean and grumpy. They always picked on the four little penguins. Suddenly, the Wallaces started to fart because they had baked beans for lunch. They farted so many bubbles, they trapped themselves in their fart bubbles. So two penguins could escape from the Wallaces, but the other two penguins fainted because the fart was too smelly. Two penguins woke them up and they ran away. The end.
14: My name is Mason Michael Small. I am 7 years old. I live in Bethel Park. The name of my story is Carmen's Big Hairy Pinchers. There was a little crab named Carmen who lived in a nice part of the sea. Carmen loved baseball. One day when he was playing, he heard some crabs playing baseball. So Carmen decided to play baseball with them. The other crabs wouldn't let him play because they were afraid of his hairy pinchers. When he got home, he told his family what had happened. Then they said that they would play baseball with him, but Carmen was still sad. The next day, Carmen and his family went to the baseball field. The other crabs were already there playing and told them they could not play. All of a sudden, a big cloud of dirt covered the field. The dirt was coming from the volcanoes. None of the crabs could see. Then the water started to clear up. Carmen and his family were using their hairy pinchers to clean the water.
15: All of the crabs thanked them and asked if they wanted to play baseball. And the family said yes and had a lot of fun. All of the crabs learned that sometimes being different makes you really special.
13: My name is Yul Choi. I am 7 years old and I live in Fox Chapel. The name of my story is Why Can't I Remember? I have one problem. Whenever my mom asks me, what did you do at school? I just cannot remember. One day, I saw a little goblin in school. He was a weird-looking green monster with big eyes and ears. He had a weird-looking machine that zapped at kids. The goblin was going into a big green garbage can, so I followed him. When I opened the door of the big green garbage can, I saw many memories of kids in school, including mine. What are you doing in my secret office? Shouted the goblin. Hey, are you the one who took my memories using that machine? I asked. Yes, I'm sorry. He looks sad. Can you give me my memories back? No. Why? I asked. Kids don't want to play with me because I look weird. I'm lonely. I need those memories to cheer me up. Then I had a great idea. What if we play together and share our memories? He said excitedly. That is a great idea. We played all day until school was over. We made many happy memories together. When I came back home, Mom asked me, what did you do at school? I said, guess what? I made a new friend today. The end.
16: My name is McKenna. I am 5 years old. I live in Butler. The name of my story is The Monster Who Scared People. There once was a very hairy monster who scared people. Her name was Scary. When people saw Scary, they would hide. One day, Scary was at a pond. She was playing with a bird. The bird pecked at her. That scared her. Being scared made her mad. She learned that scaring people wasn't nice. From that day on, she was nice and didn't scare anyone anymore.
17: My name is Eli.
18: I'm 5 years old, and I live in Fox Chapel. The name of my story is Karate Man Fights Titaniac Again.
19: Meet Karate Man. He is a karate master. He can crack boards with his feet and hands. He is the protector of Mountain City. Karate Man is smaller than the bad guys, but he fights faster and better. Titaniac is Karate Man's arch nemesis. He is king of the tigers. He is as tall as a skyscraper and as long as 2 school buses. Titaniac attacks Mountain City. He walks and crushes police cars and knocks over buildings. Tiger through Mountain City. Karate Man comes to fight Titaniac. He runs in zigzags to confuse Titaniac. Then Karate Man runs circles around him. Titaniac is so dizzy, he faints. The army comes to pick up Titaniac. It takes 4 army jets to lift the bad guy into the air and take him back to his lair. They lock him and his tigers up forever. Mountain City is safe again, thanks to Karate Man.
20: My name is Ellie Stripmatter. I am 8 years old and I live in Bridgeville. The name of my story is Henry's First Itch. Henry the Mouse had an itch to travel, that is. He wanted to see the world. His parents distressed, "No, no, Henry, it will be too dangerous." But this couldn't stop Henry. His friends moped, "No, no, Henry, we will miss you too much." But this shouldn't stop Henry. His Aunt Sophie scolded, "No, no, Henry, it will take too much of your spare time." But this wouldn't stop Henry either. He had that itch, and where there's a will, there's a way. Firstly, France. Henry made his way to the airport. He snuck into a suitcase positioned for Paris. He flew to France. He scaled the exceptional Eiffel Tower. He took a stage of the tough Tour de France. And Henry fell in love at the Louvre with the lovely Mona Lisa. Off to Ireland. His second destination was to be delivered in Dublin via Duffel. He toured the beautiful Bunratty Castle. He said a silent prayer in St. Patrick's Cathedral. And Henry was totally stoked to kiss the brilliant Blarney Stone. Thirdly, Germany. He greeted Germany in some golf gear. He strolled along the breathtaking Berlin Wall. He snacked on some schnitzel at the Oktoberfest. And Henry relaxed with a glass of red wine while drifting down the River Rhine. Ready for Rio, he bounced into a bag going to Brazil. He attended a fabulous football game, that sucker to us. He basked on the sunny beaches of Ipanema and Copacabana, and Henry climbed into the hand of Christ 120 feet high on the mountain Corcovado. Heading home, after four fantastic trips, Henry was terribly tired. Ready to return home for a rest, he hobbled into a traveling trunk. "Home sweet home," he said, with a sigh, until his next itch.
17: My name is Lena Fu. I'm 8 years old and I live in Allison Park, PA. The name of my story is The Talking Coat. Once there was a shop owner who sold all kinds of coats. He had huge coats, tiny coats, and even a talking coat. The talking coat was very annoying, so the shop owner really wanted to sell it. One day, a small boy came into the shop. The talking coat said, "Buy me, buy me." The boy was surprised and happy to see a talking coat. He wanted to buy the special coat, and he did. The shop owner was very happy. The boy's name was John, and John named the coat Marty because it could talk like a person. It was winter, and whenever John wanted to play outside in the snow, his mother would say, "Put your coat on before you go outside." And then Marty would say, "Put another coat over me so I will not get cold." So John always ended up wearing two coats. When John was trying to have fun in the snow, his talking coat always bothered him by talking and talking. Everyone in the neighborhood laughed at John because he was wearing two coats and the coats made him look very fat. John was mad at Marty, so he no longer wore a coat on top of him. John wanted Marty to do his job by protecting him from the cold, but Marty still talked and talked and talked. So John wanted to get rid of Marty. John took Marty outside and threw him in a dumpster. John had thought a talking coat would be cool, but it wasn't. After he got rid of Marty, John wore his old coat whenever he was outside playing. Nobody laughed at him or bothered him ever again. The end.
21: Hi, my name is Marlena Howard. I am 8 years old and I live in Dormont. The title of my story is Paris. There was a girl named Marlena who lived in Pittsburgh. She had three sisters. Marlena wanted to be a fashion designer when she grew up. One day Marlena was reading a book about Paris. She saw pictures of the Eiffel Tower, poodles in the latest fashions and clothing. That night she went to the mall to her favorite store, Justice. She picked out several outfits. One outfit was a sparkly blue dress with a matching purse. She left the store with several bags of clothes. When Marlena got home from the mall, she got ready for bed. She stayed up late looking at all her new clothes. When she finally fell asleep, she had a dream. Her dream was about Paris. She dreamed that she had a blue poodle. Marlena named her poodle Blue. She was walking Blue past the shops in Paris. Marlena and Blue stopped and looked in the windows at the latest fashion. The next morning, Marlena woke up happy. She went to school. Her class was going to write a paper on what you want to be when you grow up. Marlena wanted to be a fashion designer. She was the only one in her class to write 10 pages. She was the last one to finish. When Marlena got home from school, her mother and father were happy. They had won the lottery for $300 million. They did not know what to do with the money. Marlena said, "Let's go to Paris." So they went the next day. When they woke up, they went straight to the airport. It was a long airplane ride to Paris. She saw the Eiffel Tower and went to a fashion show. Since they still had a lot of money left, they bought a house in Paris. Marlena could come back to Paris anytime that she wanted to. When Marlena got back home, she was able to design the latest fashions for her dolls and friends. Marlena was the latest fashion designer. Marlena will never forget Paris. The end.
0: Hi, my name is Grace. I'm 7 years old, and I'm from Sligo, Pennsylvania. The title of my story is Getting Diabetes. Diabetes is a condition where the body can't produce and use sugar correctly. It can make you feel thirsty, tired, and shaky. It makes you use the restroom a lot. This was how I was feeling, so I went to see Dr. Hoffmeyer. She said I should go to the hospital. I got to the hospital and they did some tests. The doctor told my family that I had diabetes. They flew me to Children's Hospital, where they gave me my own room. My family got dinner and met me in my room. It was very pretty. They told me I have to get shots and prick my finger every day. Since I have diabetes, I have to eat every few hours or my sugar will get low. But if I eat too much, my sugar will get high. My family had to learn a lot about diabetes to take me home. At last, it was time for me to leave, and my family took me home. It's important to remember you can't get diabetes from me. It is not like a cold you can catch. I'm like anyone else. The end.
1: My name is Nikolai. I am 5 years old. I live in Wayne, Pennsylvania. This book is called Grandpa Pig's Pizza. Once upon a time, there were two pigs, Grandpa Pig and Grandma Pig. They were very old, and Grandpa Pig did not hear very well. Grandma Pig usually cooked dinner, and Grandpa Pig listened to the radio. One day, Grandma Pig was at the store. Grandpa Pig turned on the radio. They were teaching how to make pizza. The radio said, "First, get a pizza pie." Grandpa heard, "First, get a fly." So he swatted a fly and put it in a bowl. Next, the radio said, "Second, we need tomato sauce." And he thought, "Second, we need floss." So he got some floss and flossed his teeth. Then the radio said, "Third, shred some cheese." And he heard, "Get bread and peas." So he got bread and peas and put them in the bowl with the fly. And then the radio said, "Now eat it." And he thought, "Now eat it." So he ate it. Grandma Pig came home and Grandpa Pig said, "Oh, sorry, I made a pizza for you, but I ate it." And Grandma Pig said, "It's okay, I bought a pizza at the store." And then Grandpa Pig and Grandma Pig ate pizza together. That
0: My name is Meredith Wallace. I am 5 years old, and I live in Allison Park. The name of my story is The Cat and the Weather. There is a cat named Bella who likes to hunt outdoors. She likes to hunt mice and chipmunks. When winter comes, it gets cold outside. Bella doesn't like the cold, but she still wishes she could hunt. Instead, she just goes downstairs and goes to sleep on her chair. She wishes she could go to Arizona. In Arizona, it is always warm. She could hunt all the time if she lived in Arizona. Instead, she lives in Pittsburgh. She wants to go outside so bad, but she can't because it's too cold outside. Finally, when spring comes, she can go outside and hunt. That makes her a happy cat. The end.
3: 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This next segment is just for you.
4: And it's a real pleasure to welcome Bonnie Sinclair back to SLB. Good morning, Bonnie.
22: Hi, good morning. It's good to hear from you again.
4: Yeah, it's wonderful. And I know we're a few minutes late, but we have time for a full segment together. Bonnie, one of her books is Promises We Break, and you are really, well, let's talk about you before we talk about your writing. Did you graduate this year, I think, right?
22: Yes, I just graduated from Plum High School in May. I just graduated.
4: Congratulations. It was not the senior year you were expecting, I'm sure. How did it go for you after March?
22: I think overall it was really different, like a different learning environment, like different experiences. But I think overall, like, you can really learn from this, like, especially as a senior, you can really learn from these experiences and learn that, you know, you still have a life after high school, and, like, there's still bigger things that you can do besides, like, what the traditions are. Like, does that make any sense?
4: It sure does. I think, too, it teaches you a lot about improvisation or making do, you know, learning ways to still accomplish things, right, which is... at least for me, has been something that I've found, too. Do you have any plans for what you expect to be doing come fall?
22: Yes. I'm going to Clarion University. That's the school I decided on for professional writing. And then I want to go on to get my master's in library science as well.
4: Interesting. Clarion's a beautiful. Have you been there?
22: I visited with my family and with my roommate. It's really beautiful up there. I love the environment up there.
4: Yeah, it's gorgeous. I'm curious about library science. What attracted you to that?
22: As like a child and as right now, I've always loved libraries and how they can really bring communities together and how school libraries can really have awesome resources and not just books, like not just fiction. They have so much more than that. I love how you can be like a part of that and be like a specialist for that community.
4: Yeah, I really appreciate that too. I think libraries are one of the last equalizers, where there's a place for everybody, no matter who you are or where you're from, and everyone's treated pretty much the same way. There are fewer, and I guess parks come to mind too, but we don't have as many of those places. So I That's going to be exciting. Now let's talk about writing. How have the what would you like to note about the book series? You've had a lot coming, including downloads available, ebooks that you can get a hold of. If you just go to BonnieSinclair.com, you'll find all of that information. What have you been up to lately?
22: Well, besides my newest book, right now I've just been preparing for college and working on other books, like before I go back to school. I think that's pretty much all I've been working on right now.
4: And let's talk about the novel, Promises We Break. Would you like to just share a little bit about the book? People, I think, would be intrigued to learn a little bit maybe about the basic storyline and the characters.
22: Yeah, so basically, in a nutshell, this novel, it's young adult contemporary realistic fiction about two teenagers who both come from autism families. Both main characters have a sibling who has nonverbal autism, and the story mainly follows them as they navigate like their triumphs and life lessons and fears for their siblings, and throughout the book. So there's two main characters, and throughout the book, the first main character, her name is Zoe, she, I don't want to spoil it, but she realizes that her fear for her sister is kind of inevitable, but as it progresses, she soon realizes that it's not actually a bad thing, and even though she doesn't want it to happen, she doesn't want it to be a positive thing, her and her sister's situation turns into a positive experience and realize that it will actually improve their lives, especially her sister's life. And the second main character, his name is Marley, he realizes that him and his brother's safety is really in jeopardy because of the home life they have, and his fear is that he realizes that it'll kind of spiral out of control if he doesn't speak up to someone and ask for help as he's trying to navigate the home life that he has right now with his family. So the two main characters, they really forge like a kind of friendship and refuge with each other when they first meet at the beginning of the book. And as the story progresses, they realize that some things are for the better and some things are not and need to be addressed. But also in the book, it's not all difficult. It's not like a difficult topic for like the entire book. There's also like fun elements that I have in there, like friendship, love, family, autism advocacy, acceptance, and other things that you'll enjoy reading about.
4: I like you expressed the genre as realistic fiction, and it's rare that I look at the, I was going to say issues, but it's really just the life situations that you cover in this book. A couple friends who have something in common with a sibling. I'm not sure. I've certainly read books where autism was discussed, but they tend to be textbooks or books more about the topic than about characters that have autism. How do you research something like that to be sure you get it right? Or at least, there's probably no one way to get it right, but I'm sure you want to be accurate.
22: Yes, there is no one way to get it right, but my twin brother has nonverbal autism, so I really used our experiences in our childhood to really make this book like really realistic, and to show the problem is not every autism family is the same, but for my book I really used me and my brother's life experiences and the things that had happened to us to really shape this book.
4: That's, I'm glad I asked you that because I was curious. You need to be able to speak your truth and to write truthfully. And in this, you know, when we talk about realistic characters, there's lots of different truths to describe. This is Bonnie Sinclair. She's from

0: book. And you also had a series, if I remember, I'm trying to remember, it was a different genre altogether, wasn't it?
1: The Genesis Files series, it's a mature young adult thriller series that we discussed last time.
0: Yeah, the books Rogue and Incognito, and I love the plots. Just looking at your website, twins, Harper and Joanna, discovering that their estranged family owns and operates an FBI agency, and then all sorts of secretive information comes out. That sounds like the kind of book that you can't put down once you start it.
1: Thank you.
0: Do you hear from many of your readers? You're pretty accessible, and because you're writing for an audience of peers or even people a little younger than you, although I think adults can enjoy your books too, they're probably likely to email you. Do you hear from folks?
1: On occasion, I hear from people from social media that will contact me. And recently, I had an Amazon review. One person, her daughters read the Genesis Files series and circulated it throughout her class. And in the review, it said that for some kind of literary day at her school, she actually dressed up as Sky, one of the main characters, and that was kind of like the best thing ever.
0: Wow, that is pretty amazing. I will write authors often if I really enjoy their books, and it sometimes takes a while, but I usually hear back. I always say, you know, please don't feel like you have to reply. I just want you to know how much your book meant to me. What is your style? We talked about this a little bit before, but it's very interesting to me. You sort of map out the series, I think, before you even start to write. Is that correct?
1: Yes, I'm like a really big plotter. Like, not every writer plots out their book or their series before they start, but for me, I have to write everything down. I have to have all my ideas down and really outline and plot my book before I start writing it. It's kind of a pretty intense process, but not every writer's like that, if that makes sense.
0: Sure. Different writers act very differently. You're very methodical in how you plan. How do you think you developed that style?
1: It takes time to really, like, develop a style. It takes a lot of writing, rewriting, analyzing to really get style down. I'm still kind of finding my style, like, as I go. It's not, like, set in stone. Like, a writer can write one thing, and then a few years later, their style might heavily improve or be, like, majorly different. I think it kind of just depends.
0: What advice would you give to maybe, you're 18 now, I think, right?
1: Yes, so, I'm 18 right now.
0: So somebody maybe 12 or 13 who would like to follow in your footsteps as a writer who may be a little frustrated or might not know what to do. Do you have any bits of wisdom that you might want to share?
1: My advice for younger writers would be to always study the craft, like workshops, whether that be like workshops, books about writing and craft, and really get connections locally through like conventions and speaking. But like, if you're young, like also like focus on like school too. Like, it's okay if you don't have something right away, because you're still young. You have time to figure yourself out with your writing. But I think that's all the advice that I can give to younger writers.
0: Promises We Break was just released this week.

0: And it's available at all the places you would typically look for books. You can read it on Kindle and other ebook places. And it's part of the series called Blue Valley Nights. I like the tagline you have in all of your books, stories to escape, not from, but into. Stories to escape into. It's a really great way to describe good writing.
1: Thank you.
0: Is there anything else you'd like to say? We're just about, we just have about a minute left. By the way, this is Bonnie Sinclair, and I do encourage you to go to BonnieSinclair.com to learn more about her writing.
1: Well, Promises We Break, it released on Tuesday. Paperbacks will be available in the coming days. It just got approved for distribution, like internationally and domestically.
0: Mm-hmm.
1: And on Amazon, it actually hit number one new release in special needs young adult fiction.
0: Wonderful.
1: And it's on the bestseller list for about 3 days now.
0: Fantastic. You and your twin have got to feel really good about that, and your whole family, too. Well, thank you, Bonnie. Let's keep in touch, and here's to a good first year of college and the rest of the summer, and I hope people will stop by BonnieSinclair.com to learn more about your work.
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4: Every day in classrooms throughout our area, students are suffering from an inability to concentrate, poor academic performance, and headaches in school. At home, they're in agony from stomach aches, colds, increased hospitalizations, and even developmental problems. What is the underlying factor behind all these issues?
5: One thing, hunger. 1 in 5 kids in America live in households that struggle to put food on the table. That's 16 million kids, all suffering daily from food insecurity. In our region, the numbers are no different.
6: Food insecurity is becoming a really huge issue in our community, and I don't feel people are taking enough notice of it.
4: That's Paula Epley Newman, Executive Director of Beginnings, Inc., an organization which provides a range of services to support the health and well-being of young children and their families. She works daily with children in need of proper nutrition and noticed a common issue.
6: One of the stories that was told to me by another agency that is out there in the home is they took hamburgers, and a couple weeks later, there was a hamburger still under the couch because the child was keeping it for a time when she wasn't going to have any food.
5: Cafeteria workers, school staff, and other adults noticed children hoarding food as well. As a result, Beginnings, Inc., Greater Johnstown School District, and other partners developed the Backpack Project, providing students with food to take home over the weekend.
4: Johnstown also has other feeding programs in place to offset food insufficiency in the area. The Summer Food Service Program provides nutritious meals for children in 15 locations all over the city, free of charge.
5: The dinner program ensures students won't go hungry in the evenings by allowing them to stay after school for a healthy dinner.
4: But hunger is not only an issue for children. In fact, 50 million Americans don't know where their next meal is coming from. In Johnstown alone, over 51% of families are living below the poverty line.
5: In western Pennsylvania, the Greater Pittsburgh Food Bank provides food services to 11 counties, including Cambria and Somerset. Cindy Moore, the Education and Community Engagement Director, provides an overview of who the food bank serves.
7: Hunger is a symptom of a larger problem, which is poverty. On a monthly basis, we serve about 120,000 individuals through our food pantry to help ensure that they eat throughout the course of a month.
4: Oftentimes, the people being served by the food bank are regular working families.
7: A lot of people have a misperception that people who go to a food pantry or soup kitchen are people that are not employed, but in fact, most of the people just have difficulty making ends meet.
5: Cindy finds the biggest challenge getting food to people in need is a lack of information.
7: Trying to educate people about where they can go to get food assistance, that's a big job, and it just amazes me what people don't know about resources that are available to help support them and their families.
4: Hunger is an understated problem in our region.
6: We're all here to help each other, And if we're all not paying attention to what's going on, the issue's just going to keep perpetuating itself. 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
5: Whether you or someone you know needs assistance or would like to join the fight against hunger, a great place to start is the Food Bank's website at www.pittsburghfoodbank.org. This is Kylie Putman.
4: And this is Janae Staser.
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0: Well, Youth Express time, and today we have almost every member of Awkward Silence. I think we're missing one member of the band today, but we're going to talk with them about the record they made and also about Girls Rock Pittsburgh. First, let's meet them, and why don't we start with you? I'm going to ask you to introduce yourself. Tell us where you go to school, what grade you're going into, and if you have any shout-outs, this is the perfect time.
8: Hi, I'm Kirsten. I go to Redeemer Lutheran School in Penn Hills, and I'm going into sixth grade.
0: And what instrument do you play?
8: I sing.
0: You're one of the singers? Excellent.
8: Yes.
0: What got you interested in doing this? In playing in a band?
8: I always sang when I was littler, like everywhere.
0: Well, that's great. It's fun to sing, and it's fun to have a band as part of a group that you can sing along with. Let's meet you. What's your name?
9: Hi, my name is Taylor, and I'm going into sixth grade at Sacred Heart. And I really like Girls Rock because it gives you an opportunity to play music when you don't have all that equipment at home.
0: And what do you play?
9: I play the drums.
0: Do you have drums at home?
9: No.
0: I never did either. I played drums. What grade are you going into again?
9: Sixth.
0: Yeah, I started to play drums in third grade and continued like through 12th grade. And I had a snare drum at home, but that was it. Are you able to get access to a drum set as part of the camp?
9: Yeah, they donate stuff to the camp, and so you can play.
0: Well, that's great. Any shout-outs to give to anybody?
9: I give a shout-out to Carrie and Madeline and Grace, and her name's Rachel, but I call her Helen.
0: I'm wondering about that.
9: And my nana.
0: Well, it's nice to meet you, and that was Taylor B. We actually have another Taylor that we'll meet in a moment, but let's say hello to Alex. Hello.
10: Hi, my name is Alex. I go to Kappa Creative and Performing Arts. I'm a visual artist there, and I'm going into 10th grade.
0: You didn't do these shirts, did you?
10: Oh, yeah, I didn't.
0: Did you? Did you do the design?
10: Yeah.
0: I had a feeling you might. They're great. I don't know how to describe them. There's an eye at the top with rays coming out like sunshine, right? Can you describe... what's underneath it?
10: See, what we were going for was like this, it was supposed to be more like this joke type of thing, this inside joke about pizza and the Illuminati, so we made pizza.
0: Oh, that is a slice of pizza. I got it. with the eye like the back of a dollar bill eye,
10: yeah.
0: Right? Yeah, I get it. I've only had a chance to study it for a few minutes. I actually like it. You've got pepperoni there and a little bit of cheese. And then who named the band Awkward Silence? Who came up with that? Okay, raising her hand is Taylor B. How did you come up with that name?
9: Well, like, we were all trying to shout out names and what we would think would be a good name, but... then, like, everyone just came in, and, like, somebody said some weird name, and then there was just an awkward silence that occurred. So, yeah.
0: I kind of like it. Did you search to see if any other bands have used that name? Because that's kind of a cool name. I'll bet you it sounds original. I've never heard anybody call it that. And they could call you AS, you know, for short. You know, Awkward Silence, new band. Did you want to give any shout-outs to anybody, Alex?
10: Yes, I want to give shout-outs to all the people who went to Girls Rock. I'm happy I'd like to go. And my girl Jillian that couldn't make it.
0: Yeah Jillian Lahosky, right? She was unable to make it. So hello to you, Jillian. And she'll be at the show later today.
10: Yes, she will be performing with us.
0: There was a reason we said Taylor B. That's because there is a Taylor G here, too. Hi, Taylor.
11: Hello.
0: Tell me about yourself.
11: Well, I've liked music ever since I was really young, and I've gotten into music, and I've played the piano, and I've played the drums, and I've done a little guitar, but all I could do was play a lousy version of Twinkle Twinkle on it. So singing is really my thing. I really like to sing. It's like expressing yourself, and you don't really need any instruments or equipment to do it, just yourself.
0: And what do you play in the band in addition to singing? Okay, so we have two singers. Alex, I forgot to ask you what you play.
10: I play the bass.
0: So two singers, a bass player, a drummer. And is Jillian playing guitar?
10: Yes.
0: Okay. And Taylor G, do you want to say Taylor B?
11: No, I'm Taylor G.
0: Taylor G. I should have quit while I was ahead. I've never had two Taylors here at the same time. Do you want to say hello to anybody?
11: Yes, I want to say hello to my entire family, my cute little dog Bella, and all the Girls Rock counselors and my fellow bandmates. Thank you all. You guys are so awesome.
0: Now, you guys are going to be performing later today. Can somebody give the details for that show so people can come and see you? If you don't have them, everybody's pointing at Carrie. Carrie, do you have those details?
12: I do. It's going to be at the Union Project in East Liberty at 4 o'clock.
0: Excellent. And you can come, and there are other bands too, right? Not just this particular group?
12: No, all of the Girls Rock bands will be there.
0: Okay, so do you know roughly how many bands?
12: Nine. Yeah, there's nine.
0: Isn't that great? All girls. And this is good. Why do you think, anybody have any thoughts about why Girls Rock is particularly important to have all girls? Go ahead.
9: Because usually you see on the internet and in most places, guys are famous, like Justin Bieber and One Direction, they're all famous, and they get a whole bunch of girl fans, but like Girls Rock proves that girls can do stuff too, and girls can play instruments and still have fans.
0: That was Kirsten. Taylor G?
11: There's usually like boy bands with a bunch of girl fans, but we're here to prove that there can be girl bands with lots of boy fans. And Girls Rock also teaches us how to be empowered and how to be what it truly means to be a beautiful girl.
0: And speaking before you was Taylor B, not Kirsten. I apologize for that. I should just call you all Taylor and it would be okay. Alex?
10: I think it's a really good program because we did this activity where we got magazines and we were looking through and we were sticking them on paper and we saw that there was one girl and she barely had clothes on. And I think that it's really bad. And what it can teach us about woman empowerment and feminism. Like, girls aren't just people who cook and clean. They're people, like, we can do anything a man can do. And I think it's just a really good community of girls. And we teach each other how to be stronger. We help each other. There's no hate involved. I'm just really glad that I was able to be in this program.
0: Did you want to add anything, Kirsten?
8: Well, we did a whole bunch of workshops that really helped us build up our confidence. And we all did zines, which Alice was talking about. And we only could find, like, three pictures of girls in, like, seven magazines.
0: Wow. Yeah, I just was working with a group of high school girls last week, and they were talking about women who run companies or large organizations. And looking for role models, and they had to look pretty hard. They found six incredible women, but you shouldn't have to look that hard. And it's great. I also like the fact, as I think you were pointing out, is here's a case, it's your musicianship and your singing and your instrument playing that you want to be known for, not for being cute or for outfits. Your shirts are very intelligent, and it's kind of cool to be able to talk about that and to be able to stress that. Now, we're going to listen to the song you have in just a moment, then we'll talk a little bit more. Anybody want to tell me about the song that you brought with you today?
13: It's called Pizza Party Illuminati.
0: It goes with the shirts.
13: Yes, it does go with the shirts. It's about partying all night and having fun.
0: Well, let's, anybody else have anything to add? We'll take a listen to it here for the first time ever, I think, on the radio is Awkward Silence, and you'll get a chance to hear them right now.

0: Well done. For the first time ever, you just heard awkward silence. What do you all think? Did you like the way you sounded? I thought you sounded great.
1: Thanks.
0: You've got great voices. And are you going to continue playing music together?
2: We hope so. We were trying to start a band out of camp, but our band member, Jillian, she's in two other bands, so she probably wouldn't be able to fit this
0: That's
2: one into her schedule.
3: I feel like if we can't continue being a band, I feel like we'll still connect with each other, we'll still try to talk to each other, and we'll all just embrace the music. And even if we're not in a band, if we're still not awkward silence, we'll still play together, and we can join other bands, and we can expand and sing and dance or whatever, stuff like that.
0: Well, I'm really proud of you. You sound great, and this will be available for you to listen back to online at neighborhoodvoices.org. The show is at Union Project today. Admission is cheap. It's practically, it's next to nothing to go there. It's the bill that has Lincoln's picture on it, I do believe. And it starts at 4 o'clock. So anybody have anything else they wanted to say that they might have forgotten to say? Oh, Madeline did not talk. Everybody talked but Madeline. So I think that's what that's all about.
4: Oh.
0: Thank you, Madeline. Madeline's from Tree Lady Studio, I do believe, and you helped record.
4: I did, yeah. And one thing that I want to make sure everyone listening knows is that these five musicians had never played together before Monday. So every single thing that you just heard was all came about in 5 days. They met on Monday, picked up instruments, started writing this song and the lyrics. They designed their band merch. They screen printed. They recorded. They had their first band photo shoot. And tonight they're playing their first live show. So this everything that they've done has been in a span of 5 days, so really, really proud of them.
0: I'm honored that we got to be your first to break your record, so to speak, here on the radio. Anybody else miss anything that they wanted to say?
3: I do.
0: Please.
3: Again, I'm just so happy I can make it because I think everyone should join Girls Rock because not everybody has the chance to actually pick up instruments. You know, if they like music, yeah, you can listen to it, but not everyone is fortunate enough to have instruments in that they're donating their stuff or their instruments so that kids can use them. Like, I don't have a bass guitar. I'm trying to get one. I'm in the process of one. But without Girls Rock, I wouldn't have any. I wouldn't know about it. Like me playing the bass, I really like it, and I want to get better at it. I play guitar, but it's something that I taught myself.
0: You've got a man named Paul Thompson at your school who would love to show you more about bass. I don't know if you've met him yet or not. He teaches music at Kappa, and is a world. An internationally regarded bass player that happens to be there. He plays upright bass, but still some fundamentals that he could show you, I'm sure. Kirsten?
5: I think more people should join Girls Rock because it like gives you an experience to actually meet new people and play music together.
2: I think if you're a girl out there and you really like music, you should join Girls Rock because you don't know what's ahead of you. You can play any instrument from guitar to drums to singing to bass to keyboard. There's lots of those, and it's really fun because they have performances for you at lunch.
0: Thanks, Taylor B. And we'll let the last word go to Taylor G.
6: If there's anything that anyone could learn or that I could learn from this song, it's that life isn't just about working. Life isn't just about all the serious things. Sometimes you just have to have fun, you know?
0: It's a great way of putting it. Thanks to all of you. Look for Awkward Silence at the Union Project this afternoon at 4 o'clock. And I hope you'll come back and play on SLB sometime, too, instruments and all. In just a moment, we're going to meet students. Earlier this week, a longtime listener named Paul suggested that we find some time to talk about an event that's taking place and youth climate activist Leandra Mira is one of the people leading these activities. Earth Week Pittsburgh is taking place and there is a teach-in tomorrow. Let's welcome Leandra. Hello, how are you?
1: Hi, how are you?
0: Hi, it's good to hear your voice today. Tell me a little bit about yourself.
1: I have been striking for the last 10 months, and that striking has now clearly changed because of the quarantine. So for Earth Day, we prepared a week of different activities to sort of celebrate our Earth and also provide a little bit of stimulation and education for people who are at home and possibly bored.
0: That's excellent. Let's back up a little bit. Are you in school? Well, you're not in school now, I know, but would you otherwise be in school?
1: No, I actually graduated like the week before quarantine started.
0: And where did you graduate from?
1: I was an online student for my senior year, so it's pretty anticlimactic. I graduated from an online high school.
0: Well, it's good that you were able to finish. And tell me about your climate strike activities. Some people might not be familiar with what that's all about. So how did you carry that out when you could?
1: So we would have weekly strikes every Friday from noon to 4 p.m. And the goal was pretty much just reminding our elected officials that we want climate action and we want it as soon as possible. So we would sit on the steps of the city county building in Pittsburgh, and that's where the mayor works and where lots of civic things happen. And so we would sit there with signs and be there as a reminder, like I said earlier, of the fact that we want climate action.
0: Did you find much public reaction? I'm sure there was some solidarity and advocacy with you, but probably others who, for whatever reason, would be on the opposing side or feel differently. How was that?
1: It didn't really affect me that much, just because a lot of the opposing actions were just like cars driving by and like we had some vulgar things shouted at us, but that's the thing, is that it shows such a level of immaturity if the only way that you sort of show that you disagree is through actions that are, you know, vulgar or not really holding any substance.
0: Yeah,
1: but it never really actually affected me that much.
0: And did you find people congratulating you and encouraging you to continue speaking out?
1: Yes, for every single person that showed that they were opposing it, there were 5 to 10 people who were showing that they were in solidarity, and they were behind us and with us, which was great.
0: Well, I'm glad to hear that. Now, I imagine you were planning this event well before the pandemic. Am I right?
1: Yes, you are.
0: And you have really, congratulations on being able to still carry this out. And I know it begins with a teach-in, I think, tomorrow. Is that right?
1: Yes, so tomorrow at 1 p.m.
0: And can you talk a little bit about what folks can expect? And I'm going to put the registration link up on our Facebook page so that people can still get involved if they wish.
1: Perfect. I'm really excited for tomorrow. I am going to be involved in a panel where I will be talking with other activists from all backgrounds, all walks of life, about, you know, the different ways that we have purpose and the different ways that we sort of act out the way that we want to, or the way that we sort of accomplish the things that we want to, would be better wording. And then the rest of the activities are just as interesting. We have different pre-recorded videos and songs that have been prepared, and yeah, it's just really exciting. I'm really happy to be a part of such a great event.
0: Now, how can people participate? What do they need to do?
1: So it's through Zoom. So I think that there's just a link that they'll have to click on, and I think it's actually pretty easy. So I think that they just have to go to the site that you are putting on your Facebook, and all the information will be there.
0: Excellent. And it's pretty easy. You know, Zoom is free. If you have a phone, you can watch. You don't need to be on camera yourself unless you want to be. So if there may be some people that aren't as familiar with Zoom, but it's essentially a way to easily watch a live presentation of the type that Leandra is going to be doing. Who are some of the organizations? I know you've got over 50 organizations, right?
1: Yeah. Breathe Project is one of them. 350 is another one. 350 I've worked with often. They helped organize the event in September. That was the large global climate strike that that I, among many others, organized. And Breathe Project has been such a help with the strikes, too. They've been so present and so just always lending a helping hand and always lending advice. And in any way, shape, or form, when we call and we need help with media or we need help with our website, they're always there to help. So there's some great local environmental activists who are on this team that have been doing environmental work for years and years and years and are such staples to the environmental movement here.
0: What do you think are some of the misperceptions that people have about what it is that you're trying to call attention to? I have a few that not misperceptions, but a few common misperceptions that I think people have. But I'm curious what you think people may not realize.
1: I think this is the one that I always say, but I think the one that always comes to my mind is the argument that environmentalists or people fighting for climate action don't care about jobs, which is really, really hurtful and just completely false. I think that the idea that climate action will ruin the economy is just false and wrong, and there's data to show that that's wrong. We shouldn't be reliant on fossil fuels for our economy, and we shouldn't be reliant on jobs that cause so many health issues and just aren't, you know, aren't good for the communities that they're in. So I think that that's the number one misconception that I see, that we're sort of just like completely oblivious to how this will affect the economy, and we're asking for things that will hurt people, when what we're sort of doing is advocating for people who have already been hurt by these industries that are really, really devastating to the communities that they're in.
0: I agree with you in terms of that being a misconception, because you know, I spent a long time, you may not know this, I spent a long time working with manufacturing companies, and in the very beginning, I would say in the late 70s, early 80s, environmental controls were sort of viewed as a necessary evil. I hate to call it an evil, but just something that you did. But as time went on, and particularly in the last 15 years or so, companies have realized that, you know what, if we make less waste, we end up reducing the costs of raw materials, and we end up not having to pay as much to dispose of it. And actually, the environmental green can lead to the economic green at the same time. And that's true with new technologies as well. So,
1: exactly.
0: As you said, the two are not mutually exclusive.
1: Mm-hmm.
0: And you're working for a healthier planet in the future and for education is a remarkable thing to be able to do. And I know you don't have a destructive goal whatsoever. You're trying to be educational and trying to look to the future. We just have a couple more seconds, so it's tomorrow. Are there other activities throughout the week that people can participate in remotely?
1: Yes. So tomorrow is our teach-in, which is about 3 hours. But the event on Earth Day, which is this upcoming Wednesday, is a 24-hour live stream on Instagram. So the Instagram user at Fridays for Future PGH will be holding a 24-hour live stream. And its goal is to raise money for the Pittsburgh Food Bank. And we'll be holding activities every hour, every 30 minutes. And we have really exciting special guests that we'll be interviewing about their work and what they're doing, even elected officials that we have on the live stream. So that's what we're doing for Earth Day. And then we have the teach-in tomorrow at 1 p.m.
0: Well, I'm looking at the teach-in. Yeah, you have some of my most favorite people in the world. Michelle King is a good friend.
1: She's amazing. She's amazing.
0: As is Derek Tynes. And I see you've got Mayor Peduto down mm-hmm. to be part of it, and Etta Cox. So it's a mix of music and education and more. I really want to congratulate you for the work that you're doing. It's important to use your brain and heart to...
1: I can't take credit for the teach-in. Other groups have been doing so much work to put it together. I can't take credit for organizing it. I am involved, and I have been giving my input, but I can't take credit for it. But thank you for...
0: You're part of the team, though, and it's, a lot of people have intentions to get engaged. You've gotten involved, so that's a good thing. Anything else you'd like to say? We did post the teach-in link. Anything else you want folks to know?
1: No, I hope everyone stays safe. I hope everyone stays healthy. And I'm glad that the Saturday Light Brigade show is still on and still a constant in everyone's routines.
0: Oh, thank you, Leandra. Take care and good luck tomorrow with the teach-in.
1: Thank you. Have a great day.
0: How nice to hear from her. I hope you'll take a look at the link I put up to the teach-in and take a look at the remarkable group of speakers that have been set up. Thank you to Leandra Mira, and thanks to Paul Fireman for helping bring her to our attention.
7: This is Stephanie Wang, age 16, of Peters Township High School, reporting for Pittsburgh Youth Media. The amount of work to produce a theater production is monumental. Who will play the different roles? What will the costumes look like? Who will design the set? The process of answering these questions can take months. However, Pittsburgh CLO summer camps are able to answer all those questions and put together an impressive show in just 1, 2, or 3 weeks. Offering camps such as Seussical Junior, Aladdin, Annie Jr., and promising preschoolers, the Pittsburgh CLO provides acting opportunities for a variety of ages. At the conclusion of the camp, families and friends are invited to see the finished production at the CLO Theater. But the short time frame doesn't mean that the kids don't have a little fun in between learning how to walk on stage, choosing their costumes, and learning the music and dances for the show. Participants often play theater games like Freeze and Zip Zap Zop, which help them work together, focus, and be more creative while also having a great time. On Fridays, if there's extra time, a talent show is held and kids can show off their special abilities, whether it's dancing or speaking a few words of a foreign language. Kids of all backgrounds, abilities, and motivations are drawn to the camp, yet the CLO summer camps are able to provide an individualized experience to all of them. Every participant is given a role, and moreover, the show allows students with specific talents to showcase them. Catherine Kolos, the admissions coordinator for the Pittsburgh CLO Academy, tells me about how during the last Annie session, they had a group of dancers who were able to incorporate their highly skilled dancing into the show. the participants, whether interested in a career in theater or just a fun thing to do over the summer, are fully immersed in a theatrical experience, complete with an auditions process and mentoring from professional directors, music directors, and choreographers. As Catherine describes, it's a taste of the magic and the process behind production. Participants are able to experience a professional environment without the stress that can come with it. While it can take years to learn proper stage etiquette, Alex Manilow, an intern at Pittsburgh CLO and former participant in CLO summer camps and classes, tells me that these kids are learning them from the get-go. As art continues to be cut from school budgets, the importance of CLO summer camps in Pittsburgh is only increasing. As Dr. Seuss once said, the more that you learn, the more places you'll go. The arts are crucial to education. Several studies, including one from Mississippi State University, have found that the arts can improve test scores and learning in a classroom. Not only do the arts improve test scores, but their effects can be seen on a deeper level. They develop creative, well-rounded individuals that can apply their skills to almost everything. We incorporate the arts into our lives in all sorts of different ways, whether it's as an engineer designing a part or as a fashion designer coming up with the next big fashion trend. Says Catherine, "I think the beautiful thing about theater, or in any type of creative arts, is the fact that you learn humanity, the fact that you learn compassion and empathy, and you really get to hold a mirror to the human condition. You really learn how to be a better person." Alex also tells me about the three basic traits participants can excel in through a theater experience: courage, discipline, and responsibility. Like the character Punjab in the film adaptation of the musical Annie once said, "A child without courage is like a night without stars." The development and character that each participant goes through, whether it's learning to speak up or becoming a more responsible individual, is what makes theater a truly special learning experience. For more Pittsburgh Youth Media stories, visit pghyouthmedia.org. 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Catch the future.
8: Hi, my name is Jonathan Guetta. I am a 2018 graduate of Windsor Area High School, and I will be attending Robert Morris University to study marketing. I think one of the biggest skills I have developed during this internship is communication skills. Definitely with compromising with other individuals and other interns and just communicating my ideas thoroughly and just talking with other interns to try to find a common denominator or a solution to a problem that we are facing. Being about 20 minutes away from downtown Johnstown, I didn't know of all of the things to do in the downtown region. Discovering all of the things that's happening in downtown, it's really awesome to see how all of the individuals are working for their community and their passion for doing things to make the community stronger and the community better. I come here every single day for 6 hours, and it goes by so fast because I'm with my friends. Every single time I come to work, we're doing so much good for the community, but I'm having fun while doing it, so it's so cool that those are combined together to make something great.
9: What does it mean to be gifted nowadays? The term gifted is used to describe a group of students at your school who excel past others in their learning abilities. The USA Department of Education estimates 6% of all public school students are in gifted programs. However, there are pros and cons to receiving a gifted education all day during school. On the plus side, you are receiving education that is to your level. You won't be bored in class because the material is too easy. You are also with the same group of students in the classroom, so you truly bond with them over the years while you are together. Students will feel good about themselves knowing that they are smart and gifted. On the downside, when you receive this education, you are missing out on some things. For example, you won't be able to be with your other friends if you are in classes with the gifted kids all day. The teachers may not have enough training to teach the students, and the kids sometimes have high expectations set for them which they may not be able to meet, which results in stress. Also, other students may judge and label them as the smart ones, knowing that they receive special education. This may make other students pressure the gifted students to do things for them that they should do themselves, because they think the kids can handle it because they are smarter than them. That is why I think gifted education should remain as one class in your school day. It's good to be mixed with peers of all ability levels because you gain multiple perspectives in academics, and it is easier to gain friendships with lots of diverse people. As someone who is in the gifted program, I feel as though I would learn and grow better being in normal classrooms all day and then having my gifted education class a few times a week as one class. With a commentary for Youth Express, this is Rachel McLaughlin, a 7th grader at North Allegheny.
0: Well, Youth Express time, and today We have almost every member of Awkward Silence. I think we're missing one member of the band today. But we're going to talk with them about the record they made and also about Girls Rock Pittsburgh. First, let's meet them. And why don't we start with you? I'm going to ask you to introduce yourself. Tell us where you go to school, what grade you're going into, and if you have any shout-outs, this is the perfect time.
5: Hi, I'm Kirsten. I go to Redeemer Lutheran School in Penn Hills, and I'm going into sixth grade.
0: And what instrument do you play?
5: I sing.
0: You're one of the singers? Excellent.
5: Yes.
0: What got you interested in doing this? In playing in a band?
5: I always sang when I was littler, like everywhere.
0: Well, that's great. It's fun to sing, and it's fun to have a band as part of a group that you can sing along with. Let's meet you. What's your name?
2: Hi, my name is Taylor, and I'm going into sixth grade at Sacred Heart. And I really like Girls Rock because it gives you an opportunity to play music when you don't have all that equipment at home.
0: And what do you play?
2: I play the drums.
0: Do you have drums at home?
2: No.
0: I never did either. I played drums. What grade are you going into again?
2: Sixth.
0: Yeah, I started to play drums in third grade and continued like through 12th grade. And I had a snare drum at home, but that was it. Are you able to get access to a drum set as part of the camp?
2: Yeah, they donate stuff to the camp, and so you can play.
0: Well, that's great. Any shout-outs to give to anybody?
2: I give a shout-out to Carrie and Madeline and Grace, and her name is Rachel, but I call her Helen.
0: I'm wondering about that.
2: And my nana.
0: Well, it's nice to meet you, and that was Taylor B. We actually have another Taylor that we'll meet in a moment, but let's say hello to Alex. Hello.
10: Hi, my name is Alex. I go to Kappa Creative and Performing Arts. I'm a visual artist there, and I'm going into 10th grade.
0: You didn't do these shirts, did you?
10: Oh, yeah, I didn't.
0: Did you? Did you do the design?
10: Yeah.
0: I had a feeling you might. They're great. I don't know how to describe them. There's an eye at the top with rays coming out like sunshine, right? Can you describe what's underneath it?
10: See, what we were going for was like this. It was supposed to be more like this joke type of thing, this inside joke about pizza and the Illuminati. So we made pizza.
0: Oh, that is a slice of pizza. I got it. Oh, with the eye like the back of a dollar bill eye,
10: yeah.
0: Right? Yeah, I get it. I've only had a chance to study it for a few minutes. I actually like it. You've got pepperoni there and a little bit of cheese. And then who named the band Awkward Silence? Who came up with that? Okay, raising her hand is Taylor B. How did you come up with that name?
2: Well, like, we were all trying to shout out names and what we would think would be a good name. But then, like, everyone just came in and, like, somebody said some weird name. And then there was just an awkward silence that occurred. So, yeah.
0: I kind of like it. Did you search to see if any other bands have used that name? Because that's kind of a cool name. I'll bet you it sounds original. I've never heard anybody call it that. And they could call you AS, you know, for short. You know, Awkward Silence, new band. Did you want to give any shout-outs to anybody, Alex?
10: Yes, I want to give shout-outs to all the people who went to Girls Rock. I'm happy I'd like to go. And my girl Jillian that couldn't make it.
0: Yeah Jillian Lahosky, right? She was unable to make it. So hello to you, Jillian. And she'll be at the show later today.
10: Yes, she will be performing with us.
0: There was a reason we said Taylor B. That's because there is a Taylor G here, too. Hi, Taylor.
11: Hello.
0: Tell me about yourself.
11: Well, I've liked music ever since I was really young, and I've gotten into music, and I've played the piano, and I've played the drums, and I've done a little guitar, but all I could do was play a lousy version of Twinkle Twinkle on it. So singing is really my thing. I really like to sing, it's like expressing yourself, and you don't really need any instruments or equipment to do it, just yourself.
0: And what do you play in the band in addition to singing? Okay, so we have two singers. Alex, I forgot to ask you what you play.
10: I play the bass.
0: So two singers, a bass player, a drummer, and is Jillian playing guitar?
10: Yes.
0: Okay. And Taylor G, do you want to say Taylor B?
11: No, I'm Taylor G.
0: Taylor G. I should have quit while I was ahead. I've never had two Taylors here at the same time. Do you want to say hello to anybody?
11: Yes, I want to say hello to my entire family, my cute little dog Bella, and all of the Girls Rock counselors and my fellow bandmates. Thank you all. You guys are so awesome.
0: Now, you guys are going to be performing later today. Can somebody give the details for that show so people can come and see you? If you don't have them, everybody's pointing at Carrie. Carrie, do you have those details?
4: I do. It's going to be at the Union Project in East Liberty at 4 o'clock.
0: Excellent. And you can come, and there are other bands too, right? Not just this particular group?
4: No, all of the Girls Rock bands will be there.
0: Okay, so do you know roughly how many bands?
4: Nine. Yeah, there's nine.
0: Isn't that great? All girls. And this is good. Why do you think, anybody have any thoughts about why Girls Rock is particularly important to have all girls? Go ahead.
5: Because usually you see on the internet and in most places, guys are famous, like Justin Bieber and One Direction, they're all famous, and they get a whole bunch of girl fans, but like Girls Rock proves that girls can do stuff too, and girls can play instruments and still have fans.
0: That was Kirsten. Taylor G?
11: There's usually like boy bands with a bunch of girl fans, but we're here to prove that there can be girl bands with lots of boy fans, and Girls Rock also teaches us how to be empowered and how to be what it truly means to be a beautiful girl.
0: And speaking before you was Taylor B, not Kirsten. I apologize for that. I should just call you all Taylor and it would be okay. Alex?
10: I think it's a really good program because we did this activity where we got magazines and we were looking through and we were sticking them on paper and we saw that there was one girl, and she barely had clothes on, and I think that it's really bad, and it can teach us about woman empowerment and feminism. Like, girls aren't just people who cook and clean. They're people, like, we can do anything a man can do, and I think it's just a really good community of girls, and we teach each other how to be stronger. We help each other. There's no hate involved. I'm just really glad that I was able to be in this program.
0: Did you want to add anything, Kirsten?
5: Well, we did a whole bunch of workshops that really helped us build up our confidence. And we all did zines, which Alice was talking about. And we only could find like three pictures of girls in like seven magazines.
0: Wow. Yeah, I just was working with a group of high school girls last week, and they were talking about women who run companies or large organizations and looking for role models, and they had to look pretty hard. They found six incredible women, but you shouldn't have to look that hard. And it's great. I also like the fact, as I think you were pointing out, is here's a case. It's your musicianship and your singing and your instrument playing that you want to be known for, not for being cute or for outfits. Your shirts are very intelligent, and it's kind of cool to be able to talk about that. And to be able to stress that. Now, we're going to listen to the song you have in just a moment, then we'll talk a little bit more. Anybody want to tell me about the song that you brought with you today?
11: It's called Pizza Party Illuminati.
0: It goes with the shirts.
11: Yes, it does go with the shirts. It's about partying all night and having fun.
0: Well, let's anybody else have anything to add? We'll take a listen to it here for the first time ever, I think, on the radio is Awkward Silence, and you'll get a chance to hear them right now.

0: Well done. For the first time ever, you just heard awkward silence. What do you all think? Did you like the way you sounded? I thought you sounded great.
1: Thanks.
0: You've got great voices. And are you going to continue playing music together?
2: We hope so. We were trying to start a band out of camp, but our band member, Julie,

0: Sound great, and this will be available for you to listen back to online at neighborhoodvoices.org. The show is at Union Project today. Admission is cheap. It's practically, it's next to nothing to go there. It's the bill that has Lincoln's picture on it, I do believe. And it starts at 4 o'clock. So anybody have anything else they wanted to say that they might have forgotten to say? Oh, Madeline did not talk. Everybody talked but Madeline, so I think that's what that's all about. Oh. Thank you, Madeline. Madeline's from Tree Lady Studio, I do believe, and you helped record.
1: I did, yeah. And one thing that I want to make sure everyone listening knows is that these five musicians had never played together before Monday. So every single thing that you just heard was all came about in 5 days. They met on Monday, picked up instruments, started writing this song and the lyrics. They designed their band merch. They screen printed. They recorded. They had their first band photo shoot. And tonight they're playing their first live show. So this everything that they've done has been in a span of 5 days. So I'm really, really proud of them.
0: I'm honored that we got to be your first to break your record, so to speak, here on the radio. Anybody else miss anything that they wanted to say?
2: I do.
0: Please.
2: Again, I'm just so happy I can make it because I think everyone should join Girls Rock because not everybody has the chance to actually pick up instruments. You know, if they like music, yeah, you can listen to it, but not everyone is fortunate enough to have instruments in that they're donating their stuff or their instruments so that kids can use them. Like, I don't have a bass guitar. I'm trying to get one. I'm in the process of one. But without Girls Rock, I wouldn't have any... I wouldn't know about it. Like, me playing the bass, I really like it, and I want to get better at it. I play guitar, but it's something that I taught myself.
0: You've got a man named Paul Thompson at your school who would love to show you more about bass. I don't know if you've met him yet or not. He teaches music at Kappa and is a world an internationally regarded bass player that happens to be there. He plays upright bass, but still some fundamentals that he could show you, I'm sure. Kirsten?
3: I think more people should join Girls Rock because it like gives you an experience to actually meet new people and play music together.
4: I think if you're a girl out there and you really like music, you should join Girls Rock because you don't know what's ahead of you. You can play any instrument from guitar to drums to singing to bass to keyboard. There's lots of those, and it's really fun because they have performances for you at lunch.
0: Thanks, Taylor B. And we'll let the last word go to Taylor G.
5: If there's anything that anyone could learn or that I could learn from this song, it's that life isn't just about working. Life isn't just about all the serious things. Sometimes you just have to have fun, you know?
0: It's a great way of putting it. Thanks to all of you. Look for Awkward Silence at the Union Project this afternoon at 4 o'clock. And I hope you'll come back and play on SLB sometime too, instruments and all. In just a moment, we're going to meet students.
6: Wakey, wakey! You're listening to Youth Express in the Morning. Who needs eggs when you have quality content like this?
0: Earlier this week, a longtime listener named Paul suggested that we find some time to talk about an event that's taking place. And youth climate activist Leandra Mira is one of the people leading these activities. Earth Week Pittsburgh is taking place, and there is a teach-in tomorrow. Let's welcome Leandra. Hello, how are you?
7: Hi, how are you?
0: Hi, it's good to hear your voice today. Tell me a little bit about yourself.
7: I have been striking for the last 10 months, and that striking has now clearly changed because of the quarantine. So for Earth Day, we prepared a week of

0: of different activities to sort of celebrate our Earth and also provide a little bit of stimulation and education for people who are at home and possibly bored.
1: That's excellent. Let's back up a little bit. Are you in school? Well, you're not in school now, I know, but would you otherwise be in school?
0: No, I actually graduated like the week before quarantine started.
1: And where did you graduate from?
0: I was an online student for my senior year, so okay. It's pretty anticlimactic. I graduated from an online high school.
1: Well, it's good that you were able to finish. And tell me about your climate strike activities. Some people might not be familiar with what that's all about. So how did you carry that out when you could?
0: So we would have weekly strikes every Friday from noon to 4 p.m. And the goal was pretty much just reminding our elected officials that we want climate action and we want it as soon as possible. So we would sit on the steps of the city county building in Pittsburgh, and that's where the mayor works and where lots of civic things happen. And so we would sit there with signs and be there as a reminder, like I said earlier, of the fact that we want climate action.
1: Did you find much public reaction? I'm sure there was some solidarity and mm-hmm. advocacy with you, but probably others who, for whatever reason, would be on the opposing side or feel differently. How was that?
0: It didn't really affect me that much, just because a lot of the opposing actions were just like cars driving by and like we had some vulgar things shouted at us, but that's the thing is that it shows such a level of maturity if the only way that you sort of show that you disagree is through actions that are, you know, vulgar mm-hmm. or not really holding any substance.
1: Yeah,
0: but it never really actually affected me that much.
1: And did you find people congratulating you and encouraging you to continue speaking out?
0: Yes, for every single person that showed that they were opposing it, there were 5 to 10 people who were showing that they were in solidarity, and they were behind us and with us, which was great.
1: Well, I'm glad to hear that. Now, I imagine you were planning this event well before the pandemic. Am I right?
0: Yes, you are.
1: And you have really, congratulations on being able to still carry this out. And I know it begins with a teach-in, I think, tomorrow. Is mm-hmm. that right?
0: Yes, so tomorrow at 1 p.m.
1: And can you talk a little bit about what folks can expect? And I'm going to put the registration link up on our Facebook page so that people can still get involved if they wish.
0: Perfect. I'm really excited for tomorrow. I am going to be involved in a panel where I will be talking with other activists from all backgrounds, all walks of life, about, you know, the different ways that we have purpose and the different ways that we sort of act out the way that we want to, or the way that we sort of accomplish the things that we want to, would be better wording. And then the rest of the activities are just as interesting. We have different pre-recorded videos and songs that have been prepared. And yeah, it's just it's really exciting. I'm really happy to be a part of such a great event.
1: Now, how can people participate? What do they need to do?
0: So it's through Zoom. So I think that there's just a link that they'll have to click on. And I think it's actually pretty easy. So I think that they just have to go to the site that you are putting on your Facebook, and all the information will be there.
1: Excellent. And it's pretty easy. You know, Zoom is free. If you have a phone, you can watch. You don't need to be on camera yourself unless you want mm-hmm. to be. So if there may be some people that aren't as familiar with Zoom, but it's essentially a way to easily watch a live presentation of the type that Leandra is going to be doing. Who are some of the organizations? I know you've got over 50 organizations, right?
0: Yeah. Breathe Project is one of them. 350 is another one. 350 I've worked with often. They helped organize the event in September. That was the large global climate strike that that I, among many others, organized. And Breathe Project has been such a help with the strikes, too. They've been so present and so just always lending a helping hand and always lending advice. And in any way, shape, or form, when we call and we need help with media or we need help with our website, they're always there to help. So there's some great local environmental activists who are on this team that have been doing environmental work for years and years and years and are such staples to the environmental movement here.
1: What do you think are some of the misperceptions that people have about what it is that you're trying to call attention to? I have a few that... not misperceptions, but a few common misperceptions that I think people have. But I'm curious what you think people may not realize.
0: I think this is the one that I always say, but I think the one that always comes to my mind is the argument that environmentalists or people fighting for climate action don't care about jobs, which is really, really hurtful and just completely false. I think that the idea that climate action will ruin the economy is just false and wrong, and there's data to show that that's wrong. We shouldn't be reliant on fossil fuels for our economy, and we shouldn't be reliant on jobs that cause so many health issues and just aren't, you know, aren't good for the communities that they're in. So I think that that's the number one misconception that I see, that we're sort of just like completely oblivious to how this will affect the economy, and we're asking for things that will hurt people, when what we're sort of doing is advocating for people who have already been hurt by these industries that are really, really devastating to the communities that they're in.
1: I agree with you in terms of that being a misconception, because, you know, I spent a long time, you may not know this, I spent a long time working with manufacturing companies. And in the very beginning, I would say in the late 70s, early 80s, environmental controls were sort of viewed as a necessary evil. I hate to call it an evil, but just something that you did. But as time went on, and particularly in the last 15 years or so, companies have realized that, you know what, if we make less waste, we end up reducing the costs of raw materials, and we end up not having to pay as much to dispose of it. And actually, the environmental green can lead to the economic green at the same time. And that's true with new technologies as well. So,
0: exactly.
1: As you said, the two are not mutually exclusive.
0: Mm-hmm.
1: You're working for a healthier planet in the future, and for education is a remarkable thing to be able to do. I know... you don't have a destructive goal whatsoever. You're trying to be educational and trying to look to the future. We just have a couple more seconds, so it's tomorrow. Are there other activities throughout the week that people can participate in remotely?
0: Yes. So tomorrow is our teach-in, which is about 3 hours. But the event on Earth Day, which is this upcoming Wednesday, is a 24-hour live stream on Instagram. So the Instagram user at Fridays for Future PGH will be holding a 24-hour live stream, and its goal is to raise money for the Pittsburgh Food Bank. And we'll be holding activities every hour, every 30 minutes. And we have really exciting special guests that we'll be interviewing about their work and what they're doing, even elected officials that we have on the live stream. So that's what we're doing for Earth Day. And then we have the teach-in tomorrow at 1 p.m.
1: Well, I'm looking at the teach-in. Yeah, you have some of my most favorite people in the world. Michelle King is a good friend.
0: She's amazing.
1: As is Derek Tynes, and I see you've got Mayor Peduto down to be part of it, and Etta Cox. So it's a mix of music and education and more. I really want to congratulate you for the work that you're doing. It's important to use your brain and heart to...
0: I can't take credit for the teach-in. Other groups have been doing so much work to put it together. I can't take credit for organizing it. I am involved, and I have been giving my input, but I can't take credit for it. But thank you for...
1: You're part of the team, though, and it's, a lot of people have intentions to get engaged. You've gotten involved, so that's a good thing. Anything else you'd like to say? We did post the teach-in link. Anything else you want folks to know?
0: No, I hope everyone stays safe. I hope everyone stays healthy. And I'm glad that the Saturday Light Brigade show is still on and still a constant in everyone's routines.
1: Oh, thank you, Leandra. Take care, and good luck tomorrow with the teach-in.
0: Thank you. Have a great day.
1: How nice to hear from her. I hope you'll take a look at the link I put up to the teach-in and take a look at the remarkable group of speakers that have been set up. Thank you to Leandra Mira, and thanks to Paul Fireman for helping bring her to our attention.
2: Hi, my name is Jonathan Guetta. I am a 2018 graduate of Windsor Area High School, and I will be attending Robert Morris University to study marketing. I think one of the biggest skills I have developed during this internship is communication skills. Definitely with compromising with other individuals and other interns and just communicating my ideas thoroughly and just talking with other interns to try to find a common denominator or a solution to a problem that we were facing. Being about 20 minutes away from downtown Johnstown, I didn't know of all of the things to do in the downtown region. Discovering all of the things that's happening in downtown, it's really awesome to see how all of the individuals are working for their community and their passion for doing things to make the community stronger and the community better. I come here every single day for 6 hours, and it goes by so fast because I'm with my friends. Every single time I come to work, we're doing so much good for the community, but I'm having fun while doing it, so it's so cool that those are combined together to make something great.
3: Hello, my name is Saras Biswa, and I go to Brashear. I'm 17 years old. Today is the Billy Brashear Day in Brashear High School. It's really exciting.
4: Hi, my name is Miss Daly. Billy Brashear is all about school pride, bringing the community together, showing off some of our talents that our kids have.
3: Billy Brashear is like a lot of different culture and different people came from different countries, join. They show their talents, they dance, they sing their own country song, and they show their pride. It's really awesome. It's fantastic. I really enjoy it.
5: My name is Dalton Link. I'm in 11th grade. I'm on the wrestling team, and a couple wrestlers and myself were cooking hamburgers and hot dogs, and they were all free. And we were cooking them on a grill that people in Brashear made. So the grill was made from scratch, so that was pretty cool.
6: Hi, my name is Chet Schutte. I'm a jewelry and metal teacher here at Brashear High School. We have representatives from all the departments. I myself have some really nice art on display from some of my students.
7: My name is Christine Tapu. I am a teacher at Pittsburgh Brashear, and I oversee the After School Academy. Some of the student groups are the African dancers, the Nepali dancers. There are people who are singing in their native language, playing guitar. We've got poetry readings.
4: I think our international community isn't so apparent to many people. From Columbus to Philadelphia, we have one of the most diverse high schools.
8: Hello, my name is Sam. I'm in a band. My band name is International Grace Band. Yeah, this is a Nepali band.
9: My name is Abdullah Abdullah, and today we are performing dance from Africa, different countries and stuff. The Nepalese, they making their own dance, but we working together to do our best.
7: We serve as a center for English language learners, and as a center for English language learners, we draw people from the west and the south of the city, and the students are very accepted. We've got 240 English language learners who speak a multitude of languages.
10: They're raising money for Nepal because Nepal just had a recent earthquake. It hit them twice, so they need money for people to rebuild.
5: All the different ethnicities and getting to see everybody perform, they come together. That's pretty cool. Watching all the dances and singers, that's always fun. It's always entertaining. Like, there's really no bad vibes. It's all good job and good things. So, I like it.
11: This is Lauren Perry, age 14, of West Allegheny High School. The name of this poem is Child's Play. Why, oh why, must I hide in the shadows? What brought this upon me? What brought this before me? They laugh, criticize, and ignore. We can never live up to their expectations, for their expectations do not include us, for their expectations exclude us. They say our personalities are too juvenile, too puerile. We are bestowed no value. Just go and play, they say. Go away. Stay tuned to youthexpress.org for more original writing from Pittsburgh area youth. 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
12: Welcome to Radio C on Youth Express, recorded live from the Saturday Light Brigade studios. This is Gabby Moran, and I'm a junior at Oakland Catholic High School. Joining me are juniors Mary Cumston and Lydia Signorella, and sophomores Isabel Schmieler and Katie Kinnett. To continue with our globally minded local action theme, we will be talking about OC students' involvement in the OC Jamaica mission trip and the Model United Nations team's recent trip to Washington, D.C. Also, we will be highlighting the roles of OC alumni in the global community. But first, we will hear what Mayor Bill Peduto had to say when he sat down with Radio C correspondents Isabel Schmieler and Katie Kinnett to discuss Pittsburgh's growth on the international stage.
13: Thank you, Gabby. My name is Isabel Schmaler. Katie and I had the pleasure of interviewing Mayor Bill Peduto to discuss his views on local and global issues, as well as future plans for the city of Pittsburgh.
14: So 2 years ago, and a little bit of change, I got sworn in as the 60th mayor of the city of Pittsburgh. And we realized that there were a couple challenges we were facing. Number one was financial. We were on pace to bring in less money than we would spend. So we had to make some adjustments. We have about 60 less employees than we had back then, even though we've increased the number of police officers, building inspectors, and folks that basically work on the front line of government. We got rid of a lot of the middle managers. And the second thing is the way that the city was developing, we saw all this good stuff happening, right? Google and Intel and Microsoft and now Uber and Bosch and Tata and all these companies coming in to create a global innovation center. But for a lot of Pittsburghers, they have no connection to that. And they're living at or below poverty. And there really wasn't any special initiative being created to help them. So we created what we call the Bureau of Neighborhood Empowerment. And we have been working with groups that are on the front lines of dealing with the issues around poverty in order to be able to connect them to all the good that's happening in the city.
15: With the recent migrant crisis that's taking place along the Mediterranean coast, is there any possibility of like Pittsburgh getting involved?
14: Yeah, so there's basically four major refugee relocation services that work within Western Pennsylvania. They work through the United Nations program, through the State Department, to be able to find refugees that are identified throughout the world and an opportunity to find somewhere to live and a job. And then they have up to a certain amount of capacity because there's only a certain number of employees, only a certain amount of money. On average, we'll find homes and jobs for about 500 refugees per year in and around Western Pennsylvania. Our goal, because we're facing the largest refugee crisis in world history, or at least since World War II, is to do more. And when I talk to mayors around the country and around the world, we all agree that if we all do a little, we'll be able to avert what could become a global crisis. And in some parts of the world, it already is. In Jordan, in Turkey, in Greece, in Palestine, there are refugees coming in that have put a real deficit to their country's ability to provide services, and they need help. And we have to remember that that could be us, and what would we want the world to do if it were? And at the same time, we have to be safe, and we know that we can be safe if we have a proper procedure in place, and we do. There will always be, like, you know, the old expression, one bad apple, but it's not just the person who's leaving hell, which they are leaving. Yeah. Sometimes it's a person living down the street from you. Is not a refugee. So you can't always be 100% fail-safe. I wish I could. I wish I could guarantee you that every time you turned on the water to brush your teeth, that it wouldn't be poisonous. I can't guarantee that. I can do everything I can to make sure that it's safe, but I can't give you 100% guarantee. We shouldn't deny people who need us the ability to save their lives simply because there may be some risk.
15: How can the younger people of Pittsburgh, especially high school students, get involved in and around the city?
14: There's a couple ways. Number one, city government will always be looking and creating opportunities for young people to engage. And some of it will be through organizations that we create. But most of the time, it's not through a city government organization. It is by getting involved in a neighborhood organization or something that you care about. And right around Oakland Catholic, there's an organization called the Belfield Area Citizens Association. And they're the folks that live in those apartment buildings all around there. And it's kind of unique because you don't see apartment buildings that close together anywhere else in Pittsburgh. And so they have their own concerns and their own issues. And it's possible for students from Oakland Catholic to be a part of BACA. You can work with different people and organizations, if that's something you care about, to help improve Oakland for everybody.
15: So in conclusion to this, what do you see Pittsburgh like in 5 years from now?
14: Oh, boy. So there's going to be a lot of growth. You're going to see a lot of houses being fixed up, new apartment buildings being built, new businesses moving in, the economy doing well. And I think that over the next 5 years, probably see about 5,000 new people living in the city, and for the first time in 50 years, the city growing. But there's a whole other part of Pittsburgh that I talked about before, and they're the ones that aren't a part of it, and they don't get to share in it. And to them, they see new stores going in that they can't afford to shop in. They see restaurants being built that they'll never eat in, and apartment buildings going up that their family will never live in. And for them, we've got to create a very proactive program to make it so that Pittsburgh is better for them too. And that's what we haven't done in the past. And over the next 5 years, I think that's what my administration will be judged upon. Did we make it a Pittsburgh for all or only for a few?
15: So that was our interview with Mayor Bill Peduto. Some of the things you heard about were his ideas with bridging the gap between the poor and the wealthy and just making Pittsburgh a more globally minded and accepting city.
12: Was there anything that stuck out to you that you thought, oh, well, I never realized that Pittsburgh was global in this sense?
13: The interview as itself was just such a major eye-opener. Being that I'm from the city of Pittsburgh, I've basically grown up right in the heart of this city. I grew up in Shadyside. Now I go to Oakland. I've always been in the same area. And I was never really aware of all the different types of people that are living in this city and how we're also caught up in what goes on at Oakland Catholic. But Pittsburgh's actually such a big city, and there's so many different things going on with so many different people. The interview just really opened my eyes to, you know, different expectations for Pittsburgh as a city.
15: And then as well as the interview, we also got a tour of the mayor's offices, and his assistant actually took us into the room where they house all of the records ever for the city of Pittsburgh. So he pulled down this book and he showed us the first thing that ever made Pittsburgh a city. So it was really cool to just see things that have contributed to our city and how we've got started and everything. And then also the interview, Isabel said, it helped us to just look at the city from a different perspective.
13: A lot of us as the youth of Pittsburgh were I really want to get out of Pittsburgh and explore different cities. And I think this interview with the mayor brought my attention to how great of a city Pittsburgh actually is with all our different technological innovations as well as innovations in the art realm too. So I think that this interview really made me appreciate the city. Thank you to Mayor Peduto for that.
8: Thank you, Isabel and Katie. Next up, we have an interview with Kathy Bazan Arias, an Oakland Catholic Heritage School alumni. My name is Mary Cumston, and I'm a junior at Oakland Catholic High School. On February 22nd, I interviewed Kathy Bazan Arias, a Sacred Heart alumni, who is now the senior engineer at her engineering company. Ms. Bazan Arias is an extremely accomplished individual and has just won the Engineer of the Year award from the Engineers Society of Western Pennsylvania. So, Ms. Bazan Arias, can you tell us your story?
16: Certainly, I'll do my best. I was born in Mexico City in 1970, and I was born of immigrant parents. My parents lived in Peru, and that's where they met, that's where they were born. And so I was first generation Mexican-born, Mexican native. And by the time that I was 12, my parents decided to move to the United States. So that brought us to Pittsburgh. My siblings and I grew up basically here in Pittsburgh. I'm the eldest of three, and we attended St. Philomena's School, which unfortunately closed since. But then I was fortunate to attend Sacred Heart High School. And that was one of the predecessors of Oakland Catholic High School. And so that launched my career into just technical science-oriented possibilities, which became a reality once I attended the University of Pittsburgh, where I spent the best decade of my life. It was truly quite a ride. I could hardly believe it was a decade. Became a civil engineer. And from there on, I was able to work as a consultant alongside teaching at Carnegie Mellon, one of their structural analysis classes.
8: So did Sacred Heart help you at all in your adjustment to the American way of life?
16: Oh my goodness. St. Philomena's and Sacred Heart were amazing, and for one key reason, their teachers. The teachers were angels from heaven, because I know that some of them knew as much Spanish as I knew, perhaps nuclear physics at the time, and They still made the very best effort to accommodate me, to find what my strengths were in terms of numbers, which gratefully transcended language, and yet build my vocabulary, my grammatical skills, so that I could effectively communicate in a language that was not my native language. And also, I think one thing that was admirable was that the young ladies, in particular Sacred Heart, that to their credit, they were more than curious. They actually wanted to bridge that cultural gap that I don't think any one of us at the time recognized, yet we could sense something was different. And they became lifelong friends. To this day, I just saw another one of the Sacred Heart ladies at the Carnegie Science Center. She's now running one of the programs for Carnegie Mellon's outreach, educational outreach, and we're going to have drinks after Friday on Friday. And my best friend from Sacred Heart, she now lives in Syracuse, and we still see each other, hop in a plane and maybe go over and visit. So those ladies, the young girls and the teachers, were really and truly the best thing that ever happened to me in terms of Sacred Heart.
8: Okay. There are, of course, many Mexican migrants in America today. So what are your thoughts on their status in America, especially in light of Donald Trump's campaign and the comments he has made?
16: A country that has been built with immigrants should always welcome immigrants because of the positive contributions. And having said that, I also think that there is a balance between the rules and regulations and the laws of a country, any country. If there are special cases such as students who came at a very young age. And when you're young, because I was there, you really have very limited say on what your parents do and do not do. And one of the advocacies that I would ask any one of the presidential candidates, any one of the leaders in the city to have, is consideration for young students who show potential, who are in a track to positively contribute to this country, that independent of what the adult's decision was in terms of, you know, following rules and regulations, but that they consider the fact that some of the younger folks, and certainly some of the refugees that have no choice because of the political instability in their countries of origin, that they be evaluated on the positive impacts that they can provide to the United States, to the city of Pittsburgh, whatever evaluations they need to go through. Because the United States, I think, for decades has benefited from those kind of talents. And as long as we have that kind of enriching community members, I think we should consider that very carefully. Not everybody, unfortunately, can contribute, but may have to go through a period of transition. I think that effort should be a collaboration of nations, such that not one nation feels that they have the burden of being the equivalent of big brother or big sister. And one of the most admirable examples to me is the Palestinian-Israeli efforts that has young people from Palestine and Israel. They're going over to Europe, and they're literally rescuing some of the Syrian refugees to make sure that they survive long enough to be able to be aided by bigger organizations. And so they, as young people, have transcended the political unrest that they have back home, and yet they're able to help others. And I think, wow, what if, you know, 20 nations did that, and I think we would have a lot of things resolved.
17: After listening to Kathy's interview, the thing that stuck out to me most was her comments on immigration. And immigration is obviously always going to be a controversial topic, but I think that she has the right idea. Looking at all that she's achieved after coming here from Mexico, it just shows that there are so many bright minds that just don't have the resources necessary. And so allowing immigration in the correct way is something that we need to do, because there are so many people that have bright minds and have ideas, and they're just not going to be able to express them unless they are in a country like America that's so free and so open to everyone's ideas.
12: And Katie, I think that's really interesting that you bring that up. And I think it's interesting also how it's a continuing theme within Radio C, especially last time how we talked about censoring an Iranian love story, for example. And it's so great that you had the chance, Mary, to sit down with one of our own and discuss it.
13: We credit Oakland for all of our success and all of our knowledge, and to actually see that as a product is really cool. And the fact that she actually came over from Mexico is just another bonus on her part. So Oakland recently had a Global Competence Initiative event. We read a book called Enrique's Journey, which basically encompasses the idea of a young boy going through the journey of traveling to America, which really was just a very treacherous journey. And the lady who followed him was actually a journalist. Just from that perspective and being able to discuss that at Oakland is something that we can all learn about.
8: A special thanks to Ms. Bazan-Arias for taking the time to talk to us. Now it's time to hear from Lydia about the annual mission trip that Oakland Catholic students take to Kingston, Jamaica.
18: Hello, my name is Lydia Signorella, and I'm a junior at Oakland Catholic. On February 22nd, I interviewed Maddie Dalton, also a junior at Oakland Catholic, about her recent mission trip to Kingston, Jamaica. First off, where did you visit in Jamaica?
19: We visited Kingston, Jamaica. We visited a elderly home. We visited Kintyre Basic School, which is for the younger children, St. Patrick's Primary School, which was more like an elementary and middle school. And we visited the orphanage there, which was ages 8 to about 18. We did everything from maintenance at the nursing home to just helping out with any daily tasks that the kids needed to do at school, and to playing with them, bubbles, paint, playing soccer, and they taught us a lot of new songs and dances.
18: What about your trip or aspects of Jamaican culture surprised you the most?
19: The surprising part about Jamaican culture is the small, subtle differences they have versus American culture. Things in Jamaican culture are quite similar. For example, a common difference that you know is there they call soccer football. Whenever we first visited, we weren't really sure what that was. They have a few different rules of how they play things. All in all, the kids are very similar to American kids.
18: So that kind of relates to my next question, which is that common stereotypes about Jamaica include the ideas that Jamaicans listen to a lot of reggae and say mon after every response. So are these ideas true or inaccurate?
19: Jamaicans do listen to a lot of reggae, I will say that much. Whenever we first got off the plane and were taking the bus back to where we were staying, we did hear reggae all throughout the streets, a lot of Bob Marley. But I can't say they necessarily said mon a lot. They definitely had an accent, which was very noticeable. Not all stereotypes are true, but there's truth in some of them for some people, but not everyone.
18: So though the language of Jamaica is English, did you witness people speaking in any other languages or maybe speaking in a particular dialect?
19: Where we were staying and the people we were helping, a lot of them didn't come from affluent communities or families. So a lot of them spoke with a Patois dialect, which is kind of a mix of different words and languages and accents, but you can pick up on certain words and identify what they're saying.
11: Thank you again to Maddie Dalton for taking the time to share her experiences with us. Next, we have Gabby Moran for our Alumna and Student Spotlights segment.
20: Thank you, Lydia. I had the chance to sit down and chat with Veronica Dristis, an alumna of OC's Heritage School, Sacred Heart, and a current student, Molly DiFilippo, about the role of the OC community in the global world. Molly DiFilippo and Veronica Dristis and I all crossed paths this summer in the University of Pittsburgh and World Affairs Council of Pittsburgh's summer seminar on global issues. Something interesting was when we all realized that we all knew each other through Ms. McNulty, who is one of the teachers in our English and Social Studies departments at Oakland Catholic. And now we go to the interview. So first, could you each give our listeners brief introductions of your roles in our globally minded communities?
21: Okay, well, I'm a student at Oakland Catholic, and one of my favorite clubs that I'm in is the Global Competence Initiative, which takes me through a bunch of seminars and activities that have to do with being more globally minded.
22: And my role is no longer a student, but as outreach director for the Global Studies Center to help internationalize K-12 education. And part of that is not only with content on global issues, but also on issues of how students can become more globally competent and to acquire global citizenship.
19: Would you be able to define global citizenship for our listeners?
22: A global citizen is someone who understands world events, understands their place in the world and others, has a potential for even empathy, wants to save the world, but doesn't think that they're better than the rest of the people in the world, because that's a huge problem. When we talk about global citizenship, sometimes what happens is that we, especially in the United States, think, how can we save the world? And sometimes it really means is how other people in the rest of the world can come and help save us for things. If you think sometimes our politics, our school lunches, our drinking water, if you think of Detroit. So that's the idea. It's the taking of action, but also understanding our place and having an open mind to another culture and not always thinking that we're always right and that we have all the answers.
19: How do you think living in Pittsburgh changes your idea of what global citizenship is or what it means to have a globalized education?
21: I definitely, when I first moved to Pittsburgh, which was an elementary school, I didn't really see it as like a super global town. But then coming to the global seminar this summer, I kind of realized like how much is going on. You don't really know until you actually look into it, which is really interesting. And I definitely learned a lot.
22: Exactly. It's kind of like these hidden gems that you don't know, but of how many organizations of nonprofits are out there that have a global perspective. Let's say a student couldn't afford to go abroad. But how many different places here, just in Oakland, that you could take students to get a different perspective? You could go to the museum. You could go to Conflict Kitchen. You could go to the Greek Orthodox Church. Yeah. All those come with these different perspectives of either they're new immigrants, they're immigrants who have been in Pittsburgh for generations. All you have to do is come to either CMU or Pitt's campus. It's just knowing how to tap into those resources. That's the hard part.
19: Excellent. So, Ms. Justice, how did your time at Sacred Heart, one of OC's heritage schools, pave the way for your involvement in your field of study and work?
22: It all started with teachers like Cindy McNulty and George Rudolph, who had encouraged me to participate in the Governor's School for International Studies. And they had received an advertisement from the state looking for high school students who they thought would be interested in international studies. And I had applied and I got accepted, and that led me on the path of being more internationally conscious and thinking, oh, I can make a career out of this.
19: Is it true that the Governor's School has been reinstated for international?
22: It has.
19: Is that good news?
22: It is wonderful news, because as an alum of that program, and the program resides here in our office at Global Studies, when we lost funding from the state when in 2009, it was one of those things that I've always wanted to have come back. And part of creating the summer seminar was to give a pilot to hopefully convince the governor to make it into the governor's school. Mm-hmm. And so having a product, and thanks very much so to Michael and Cerniglia for her wonderful contributions to the actual program. When we proposed it back to the state, we said, look, we've already created the 2011, 2012, 2013, 2016 kind of versions of what we think a governor's school should be. And so we had a wonderful product to sell them, and they bought it.
0: What was your greatest or most rewarding experience in the seminar from any of the years that you worked on it?
22: Seeing the way students approached projects, approached issues. I'm just amazed at how wonderful students are and what they really can do. I have to say, from last year, I loved the game that you guys all made about when we were talking about global health, and the creativity that went into those games was amazing. The most touching part for me was when you guys read Hope and Other Dangerous Pursuits, and you did the chalk talk, and you guys didn't want to erase it.
0: Oh, yeah.
22: That you were so fond of all your wonderful ideas that were placed on the chalkboard. And I even have a picture that I keep on my desktop of that, the chalkboard, because you guys became so attached to a chalkboard. And talk about, you know, old technology as opposed to new technology. But you guys were so attached to that and so proud of what you had done. So it's one of my favorites.
21: I definitely like the simulation a lot. It was something different that I've never really experienced. We've never done anything like that at school. So it was interesting to recreate that situation. And the two people who ran it were just amazing and so knowledgeable about the topic.
0: Well, I think that Molly and I both enjoyed being a part of that kind of test pilot.
21: Yeah, definitely.
0: So that's excellent, and we look forward to keeping up with the progress of that.
13: Thank you, Gabby, for that interview. So now we're going to talk about how Oakland Catholic is given the opportunity to truly invest in the global experience through clubs like Model UN, where students are able to simulate a United Nations debate and draft resolutions regarding some of the world's most pressing issues. This past Valentine's Day weekend, 10 Oakland Catholic students traveled to Washington, D.C. to participate in the 53rd annual North American Invitational Model United Nations, also known as NAMIN. Let's hear from some of the participants about their experience and their involvement in the Model United Nations.
1: I'm just going to give you a brief history about the Oakland Catholic Model United Nations Club. It's had about 3 seasons now. Our first year, I was a freshman, actually, and we went to the National High School Model United Nations Conference, and that's in New York City. And that's also what we did my second year. And this year, I think we've really had the chance to branch out as a club, and we've gone to a lot more local conferences, including Pitt and Duquesne, and we even had the chance to do a Model European Union Conference, which is definitely a worthwhile experience, and I definitely encourage people to try it out, especially if they have any interest in foreign affairs or international policy or anything of that sort. So, of course, we're here today with other members, so, you know, it'd be great to get some feedback about that.
17: I'm Katie. This is my first year in Model UN, and before we went to NIMUN in D.C., I attended 3 local conferences here in Pittsburgh, and I think that that definitely helped prepare me for what happened in D.C. In the UN, there are different committees. There are general assemblies. There are specialty committees that deal with things like the Security Council, and so I was in a general assembly. SPECPOL is a general assembly which deals with mostly decolonization issues. So one of the topics we discussed was the Russian-Ukraine issue with Crimea, which is a little peninsula that they've been fighting over for a while now. And the goal really is to draft resolutions that will do the best for everyone involved. In the end, we did draft a resolution. And I think that it's just a really great experience because there's people from all over the country, all over the world. Like in my committee, there were people from China and Korea, Puerto Rico, Mexico. there's just a whole smorgasbord of people to interact with, and it's really a great experience.
2: I completely agree with Katie. First off, I just want to say that I love Model UN. It's like the best thing that I've ever joined since I joined Oakland Catholic. It really just opened my eyes to a whole new realm of issues that happen in our world. When we were in DC, I was in British House of Commons, which is a crazy committee because your usual sit down, raise your hand type debate, it's getting up and screaming at people and being able to really get into some intense debate. And I think that was a great experience for me. Just Model UN as a club itself is just great because you're able to travel and you're able to learn about different topics around the world. And like Katie said, you meet so many great people who like you still keep in contact with today. And next year when we go on Model UN, like I'll get to text my friends from this year and be like, hey, are you going to Model UN? It's just a great experience that not a lot of high school kids get to be a part of. It's a great club.
0: Like Isabel, I have to say Model UN is probably my favorite extracurricular activity. And one thing I would emphasize to anyone who's never done Model UN before is just how incredible it is to make these cross-cultural connections with people. I mean, this is only my second year, but I've kept in touch with people from various parts of the world from the conference we went to last year, and there's nothing like it. It's really difficult. Would you guys agree? I mean, there's a lot of work and preparation that goes into it, but it's an incredible experience. And this year, it was my first time doing a specialized committee. I was in the papal conclave, so it was also a historic simulation. And it was interesting coming from the perspective of being in a Catholic school out of two people in the room. It was by far the most difficult, I would say, having to elect a pope and then write five resolutions. Typically, Model UN conferences allot for two resolutions per weekend. So it was a new challenge, but I think it was really exciting. So I hope everyone loved their committees this year.
1: So something I really enjoyed about NAEMAN in general was just the number of specialized committees that they have. Most Model United Nations conferences just have the United Nations committees, and this one actually had so many more. For example, I was in the press corps, so we were doing journalism, you know, writing articles, tweeting, and that kind of thing, which I thought was an extremely good way to experience all of the committees at the conference. And I got so many amazing insights into these committees that I'd never sat in before. And also, I wanted to talk a little bit about my experience in the crisis session, which was something out of our team. I was the only one whose committee actually took part in the crisis session. It started at midnight, and it went to around 2:30 in the morning. And each committee who took part got updates. And basically, this was like a crisis. So, for example, I was in the French Committee for Public Safety, and I was reporting on them. And it was just so full of energy, and it was exciting because people were running around. And even at one point, like the entire committee got up and moved into a little closet, and they were debating in there. And then people died, not in real life, of course, but the secretary general came in and told people like who was to leave the room when they quote unquote died.
17: I also think that Model United Nations also really ties in to our whole international theme that we've got going here on the podcast lately. Out of the 10 students that went, one of them was Rosie Lee, who is a sophomore at Oakland, and she is an international student from China. And so it was just really interesting to talk to her after she went to committee and just hear what she had to say about everything that was going on. It's really difficult to be in a different country speaking a different language that's not your native language, and to go and like try to debate like issues that are happening in the UN must have been really tough.
0: I know that my participation in Model UN has definitely redirected the course that I hope to take in future studies and career-wise. So would you guys say that it has altered things for you at all?
2: Yeah, I think when I got involved with Model UN, it definitely made me realize I wish I could get up every morning and like be an ambassador, you know? That's how you feel when you go, because you wake up, you put on your business clothes, you get to talk to people about issues that are actually interesting. And because of my involvement in the Model UN, I definitely want to further my involvement with international studies, like possibly in college, or anything further than high school. I want to make that a part of my life.
17: Model UN has definitely influenced like what I want to do in the future. I definitely know that when I go to college, no matter what my major is, I'm definitely going to double major in a second language, probably Spanish, just because it's so important in today's society to be fluent in more than one language so that you can try to bridge cultural gaps between people. And I just think that Model UN is a really great experience, and it really just makes you look at things from a different perspective.
1: Well, I learned just how important the STEM fields are to international politics. And so before Model United Nations, I was definitely into my math and my science. And, you know, I started doing this club and I'm like, oh my gosh, I really like foreign affairs and this sort of career path. At Neyman, my eyes were open to how important it is to have a mixture of both. Especially with the rate that technology is developing and everything at this in this day and age. So I definitely think that would be a great career for a lot of people.
0: Well, I definitely think that among all of Oakland's globally minded programs, Model UN is definitely one of the fastest growing and most active groups. So I definitely encourage any current OC students to join, and hopefully we'll all see each other on the college Model UN circuit, and who knows, maybe we'll be there on Ambassador Row in DC. So that concludes this episode of Radio C on Youth Express, recorded live from the Saturday Light Brigade studios. 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
34: Hi, this is Tamaya.
35: Hi, this is Imani.
36: Hi, this is Trevorcino.
34: We're seventh graders at Manchester Academic Charter School.
36: We spoke with Rebecca Steiger at PPG Industries.
35: Rebecca manages the analytical labs there. Her career spans over 10 years, but her interest in math and science began to appear at an early age.
37: My mom saved some of my drawings that I made when I was like 6 or 7, and it shows me in a lab coat holding a beaker. So I think from the time I was a very little kid, I knew I was going to be interested in science.
36: But it wasn't until later in life that her career started to take shape.
37: And then when I started to go to school, I realized that the science classes and the math classes were a little bit easier for me. So my grades were better in math and science. So then by the time I got to college, it was kind of obvious that that was the way I should probably go. If it's something I'm able to do and you can make money at it, then it sounds like a good job for me.
36: Rebecca describes the work that she does on a day-to-day basis.
37: What I do is look at really, really teeny tiny things with really, really big microscopes. If you guys have seen a biology lab, you're familiar with the microscopes, and you put your eyes on the eyepieces and you look at whatever's on the slide and it makes it look bigger. Well, it's a funny thing about microscopy that the smaller you want to look, the bigger the microscopes have to get. And we have microscopes today that can look down at individual atoms. So an atom's the smallest piece of matter that we've really been able to identify. And we can see those individual atoms, but the microscopes are crazy big. They take up 2 or 3 rooms with all of the electronics and the vacuum pumps and everything that you need to run them.
34: But everything at Becca's job isn't all fun and games. It comes with its own challenges.
37: The most frustrating part about my job is when I can't answer a question. Sometimes you just try and try and you run every test and you don't see any differences and you don't know what's going on, and you know you can't keep spending all day every day on a question you can't answer, so you just have to leave some things unsolved. And that one I never like.
34: Becca says this job is perfect for people who like to solve puzzles.
37: If you're the kind of person that likes to go home and take the toaster or the radio apart to see how it works, that's all physics and science. and chemistry. If you really think that those questions are neat and would like to try to answer them, then this is the kind of job for you.
34: Becca gives us advice on how to persevere.
37: You know what? The worst grade I ever got, I got a C in college one time. I

0: My name is Raleigh.
1: And I'm Rebecca.
0: We are ninth graders at the Ellis School.
1: Water matters, and it matters that we all understand how our actions impact this precious resource.
0: Let's talk about fracking.
1: Fracking is the process of using high-pressure chemical water to break through shale rock and extract natural gas.
0: Although it can provide money to our economy, there are downsides to this method.
1: Fracking can take 1 to 8 million gallons of water to complete each job.
0: The water is combined with about 40,000 gallons of chemicals.
1: Chemicals from the fracturing solution can also leak into groundwater.
0: Not only does the contaminated water affect well water, but it also affects cities.
1: Over 1,000 reports have been filed about contaminated water in cities near fracturing sites.
0: Water matters, and so do our actions.
1: For infographics and more information on fracking and other topics, visit the Ellis School 9th Grade Voice and Vision website at theellisschool.org.
2: Hello, my name is Eric. I go to Brescia High School.
3: Hi, my name is Sarus Bishwa. I'm junior.
4: Hi, I'm Jasmine.
5: My name is Elias.
6: Hi, my name is Gregory.
7: I'm Melvin. I'm a senior graduating from Brescia High School.
8: I'm excited because I'm going to back to Mexico in summer. I feel happy because I will be the first person in my family and finish high school.
6: Unfortunately, I'm not graduating this year. I'll be graduating next year, though. I think it will be a very nice and wonderful moment.
3: I'm kind of excited for next year because I will be senior.
2: I'm not senior, but next year I will be the senior. This year I'm trying my best to put on my grades because I don't want to fail and stay 11th grade. I don't want that. I just want to move on.
5: I'm not graduate. I'm a freshman. To graduate to go college, but I got to work hard to make good grades, straight A's, get a good GPA. I got to keep studying, keep working hard in school.
8: I came here 1 year ago, and when I come here, I just come visit Pittsburgh or something like that. My parents never told me, you come to stay here. They just told me, we go to vacations, and then they told me we don't gonna come back. So that's, I don't know, that was hard for me. I don't know, I miss Mexico, that's it.
7: I'm a little excited, at the same time a little nervous, because when you graduate from high school, it's just, there's life. Bam.
2: Now I have to pay money for go to college. If I do stupid stuff, my money's going to go away, and I'm not going to have the dream I was dreaming for.
7: Well, now you're going to college. Pretty much, you're on your own. You're going to grow up. You're going to be moving on to bigger, better things for yourself. Just keep your responsibilities intact.
9: We decided, as a group, to keep our students from Pittsburgh Brashear here, and they are going to lead our interview of a single student who's here from Manchester Academic Charter School. I think Manchester has an event today. I can't recall, but I know it's a busy week at Manchester, and I'm really glad that we have Trey here today. Good morning. How are you, Trey?
10: I'm good.
9: Good to have you with us. And I'm going to let you talk a little bit about, first, how old are you?
10: I'm 12.
9: And what grade are you in?
10: In the seventh grade.
9: And can you explain a bit about the project you did for the Youth Media Advocacy Project?
10: So we created a program that goes to schools and we talk to children from ages 10 to 18, and we talk about grief and we give them ways to deal with grief and how to get through it.
9: I'll let folks from Brashear, if you want to jump in and ask anything of Trey, maybe. I'm curious about a lot of things.
11: What inspired the project, you to bring it up?
10: One of our friends, they passed away a few months ago, and our school was going through a hard time, and we needed to help other schools that were going through other forms of grief.
12: How did you tackle that?
11: Ask again.
9: Say that again.
7: How did you tackle that?
10: Our school grief, or
12: yeah, the school grief.
10: Resolve came in, and they talked to us, and we did some exercises. We did everyday things so that we could stay busy and take care of each other.

0: Was it like an important thing for you, like impacting? Like, do you think it's something that every student needs, is like somebody to talk to about like their home life or something that's happened to them?
1: Yes, I do think that.
2: So you've been doing this for a couple months.
3: Sorry, Austin's got the great radio voice, and I have his microphone off.
4: Austin.
3: Oh, now you're good.
2: All right. So you've been doing this for a couple months now. Do you think that this has been like impactful?
1: Yes, I think it has. We went to Schiller and we presented to their principal, and they're going to bring us in, I think, this week to talk to their sixth graders.
4: You said that you do 12 to 18?
1: 10 to 18.
4: 10 to 18, sorry. You know, it'd actually be great if he came to ours, because we actually lost a student this year.
1: Okay.
5: Ray.
4: Yeah, we lost him this year, and our school went through a very, very hard time. So we should actually see if Saffron would make it.
5: Yeah, because he was, I mean, I didn't know him personally, but I had a good many friends that knew him.
4: Yeah, he was very well liked in the school.
5: Yeah, he was a very nice kid. And so, like, from what I heard, he was just at the wrong place at the wrong time.
4: So what are some things that you present to like schools?
1: Well, we'll go up there and we will ask who, if you prefer private counseling or like group ones, and if there's a private one, all the boys will go with the boy counselors, and the girls will go with the girls, and if it's a group one, all five of us in grief relief will talk about how to get through. We'll do a couple of exercises and things like that.
2: Well, you're only in seventh grade. So what age group is this offered for at your school?
1: This is offered for. At our school, we're only 6 through 8 school, so most of the people that work with us are 7th graders and 8th graders.
6: See, I can agree with this a lot, because me and Austin went to Brookline for elementary school and middle school, and we actually had a student pass away. It was like 4th grade, Christian.
2: Oh, Christian Conley, yeah, he died from leukemia, right?
6: Yeah, I think it was.
2: It was a brain tumor. It was
6: a brain tumor.
2: Really,
6: yeah, it was
2: horrible.
6: It was like 4th, 5th grade.
2: Yeah.
0: Like, you go to high school. Like, where do you plan on going to high school?
1: North Hills.
0: Do you plan on, like, when you go there, to like continue with like the YMET program? So you have like they'll introduce it to that high school.
1: Yes, I do plan on doing that.
7: Well, and you have a chance to keep it up at Manchester too, right? Because
1: yes,
7: You've got one more year at Manchester Academic. Treya's, I hope you don't mind me saying that, but you're among the youngest people that have ever done YMAP. Typically it's for 9th grade, and we wanted to give students at Manchester a shot. Their school is a K-8 school, so there were 7th and 8th graders. Did you have any 6th graders?
1: I think we had 2.
7: Yeah, I thought you did too. Can you tell me about, we heard about Christian and leukemia. It sounded like Ray, was that a violent?
5: Yeah. He was shot, I believe. Mm-hmm.
7: And can you mention the name of your friend who passed away? Because I think it's important to remember who's at the root of
1: Chris,
7: this.
1: Mm-hmm. Chris, he died from type 1 juvenile diabetes, and that was after he had just left our school to go to Schiller. And our school took, it was a 2-day grieving session. And on the third day, everyone seemed okay, but you could still feel that there was still a sadness there.
7: Who are some of the people, you mentioned Resolve Crisis Center. Mm-hmm. Were there other people that you spoke with as you designed your program?
1: We spoke with the Caring Place, and they trained us to of like what to say, what not to say,
7: and it'd be good to learn some of those things. Let's start with the negatives first. What should you not say to somebody who is in the midst of grief?
1: Well, certain people don't like being felt bad for. So if they're one of those people, you don't want to keep saying sorry and things like that. And if you don't want to turn the situation on yourself and be like, well, if I were you, you want to keep it on that person.
7: What about statements like, I know just how you feel?
1: You don't want to do that, because then that could trigger outbreaks, and they'll get super angry and it'll just do bad things.
7: What should you say?
1: You should say, I'm here to help, and whatever you want to say, you want to think about it first.
6: See, I like this idea. I think that you should really extend this instead of like 10 to 18, like all the way for everyone, because I don't think this is just a problem for 10 to 18-year-olds. I think this is a problem for people who are 30, also possibly 8, all the way like to 6 years old. I think this is actually a very good project. You guys should continue going through with it.
5: I actually want to add on, because of what you were just saying about what are some statements, because I had tried to say something to my one friend, because in ninth grade, one of our classmates in middle school, he got shot. His name was Curtis Pounds. I mean, I didn't know him too well, but he was in my classes, and I tried, you know, comforting somebody, and they got really upset. So I do believe that that should be one aspect of your project.
4: Okay. Did this change your school as a community? Did it make them stronger? Did it make them more bonded? Did it even change maybe the community, like outside the school, like the neighborhood in general?
1: It brought our whole neighborhood, our school, our community all together closer. We had fundraisers everywhere. We had a GoFundMe account. We had a charity basketball game, and I think it brought us closer.
0: Now, does like the grief relief program, like, does it extend outside the school to like the families of like of like the student that passed? Did it like extend out to them? Like, did you offer counseling for them? Or
1: yes, we did. We offered it for his little brother. We talk to him every time we see him walking up and down the street or at the other school.
7: Boy, it sounds like you've really been comprehensive. I know that Leon Ford met with you too, and I'd be curious to learn what that was like.
1: It was cool, because we got to know his story, what happened with him specifically.
7: Do you all know Leon Ford and
8: no,
7: his story?
8: I don't.
7: It's quite a story, and maybe you can share if you feel comfortable, Trey. By the way, if you're just joining us, Trey is from Manchester Academic Charter School, 7th grade, and we have students from Pittsburgh Brashear. We're talking about the youth media advocacy projects that each school did. It's Youth Voice Day, simulcast on Youth Express, as well as the Saturday Light Brigade. Pittsburgh Perry and Pittsburgh Westinghouse students will be with us next hour.
1: Well, he got shot 5 times by the police for no reason, and he was paralyzed, and he can't walk now. It's from the waist now.
7: Yeah, and he, you know, grief is something you feel. It doesn't take death to feel grief. It's any sense of loss. And so did he talk a little bit about how to cope?
1: He said to say that it's not over, and to have you have to persevere through it and to not give up on yourself.
7: So you'll continue doing this, do you think, Trey?
1: Yes.
7: And have you thought about what you might like to be when you're older?
1: I want to be a professional baseball player or an architect.
7: Do you play baseball now?
1: Yes.
7: You must. I figured as much. Do you have any advice for the Pirates? I think they've won a couple now, right?
1: Advice for the Pirates. Get some new pitchers.
5: Oh! Burn.
7: Yeah, they haven't been doing well. Anybody else have any questions for Trey?
5: I feel like this project, since you are in 7th grade and it's a K-8, I feel like, you know, even though they extended it down to, like, middle school, you know, age group, that maybe they should even like lower it down in like sixth grade. Like even some like, I mean, they might not have, you know, real problems in like kindergarten or elementary school, but middle school definitely, like, they're finding out basically what the real world is.
4: Yeah.
5: So I love that this is extended down to even younger kids, you know, younger than ninth grade.
4: I just wanted to say how wonderful what you're doing is. Like, in the middle school, like, I don't even think I could ever think or imagine what that would be like or even think of a project like this. I think in middle school what I was most worried about was just, you know, my sports team and then getting lunch. I don't think I could ever really create a project like this. And for you in the seventh grade to do this, and us in 10th grade couldn't even imagine a project like this or think of it. I just wanted to commend you.
1: Thank you.
2: Yeah. So obviously this project has been very impactful for your community as a whole, but what can you say about how this has affected you, like, as an individual? Like, how do you think you've changed because of this project?
1: I think it gave me something to think about, and how am I going to help out other people, and what can I do different?
7: Thanks, Trey. Covestro Pittsburgh's Regional Science and Engineering Fair had some terrific winners emerging, and all of them are going to be going to Phoenix for the Intel International Science and Engineering Fair. I do believe everybody's heading to Phoenix. Are you all? No, not all. Oh, you came back. You were there. I didn't know that. Oh, my goodness. When did you come back?
8: Just last Friday night.
7: Okay.
8: Yeah.
7: So it's only been 5 days. I'm not too late. 5 or 6 days. Because I was told you when we spoke to folks at the Science Center that you would be heading there. Let's have you introduce yourselves and perhaps your age and where you go to school. And maybe you could just say a little bit about your project. Then we'll talk about them in more depth.
8: I'm Anya. I am 16 years old, and I go to Shadyside Academy. My project was in the category of biomedical and health services, and it dealt with examining a cell's characteristics and how that related to cell death during a special type of drug delivery process.
7: Interesting. That sounds like you would use that to sort of fine-tune drugs or to understand more how they work?
8: Yeah, it was just to fine-tune the process, that the drug delivery process that's used.
7: And I understand, in addition to your recognition, my notes here say that you were offered a full scholarship to Drexel?
8: Yeah.
7: How does that happen exactly? Is that a result of them really noticing what you did?
8: Yeah, at ISEF there were a lot of sponsors there as well as normal judges. And so one of the sponsor judges from Drexel actually had interviewed me, and they interviewed a lot of juniors. And I was one of the eight that was selected to and awarded the full tuition scholarship. So they just decide who best suits their university's principals and who would fit at Drexel.
7: Do you think you'll be going there? Because that's a decision you still need to make, right?
8: Yeah, it's a pretty big decision. I am definitely very strongly considering it.
7: It's like, don't you wish you could put it up on eBay, you know, if you decided to go somewhere else?
8: Yeah.
7: But, I mean, no, you want to be sure that's the right place for you, too. So that's, I know it wasn't quite like the decision you have, but I had those kinds of decisions to make, too. But that's got to be pretty exciting to go through with that. And you've been offered this here towards the end of your junior year. You've got a whole year to go. What will you be continuing to work on your concepts and project?
8: Yes, I actually, and the right when we got to Phoenix, the day that we got to Phoenix, I found out that I would be able to continue working at the lab that I was working at, and I get to continue on my project.
7: And what lab is that?
8: It's a lab at the University of Pittsburgh. It's called the Center for Ultrasound Molecular Imaging and Therapeutics.
7: So here you're at Shadyside Academy. You're 16?
8: Yeah.
7: And you're doing research. Who are the people you're working with there?
8: So Dr. Villanueva, it's her lab. And I had the great opportunity to work with two people who work there. And their names are Rafa and Daniel. And they were my mentors. And they helped me a tremendous amount. And I couldn't have done anything without them. And I'm so grateful to them for helping me with this opportunity.
7: What an amazing thing. Let's meet who is on your right. Hello.
9: Hello, I'm Natalia. I'm a junior at Taylor Alderdice High School. I just turned 16, and so my project was on simulating magnesium ion water dissociation. So that was in the chemistry category.
7: And why, tell me why that chemistry matters or what its applications might be.
9: So that is a very difficult question, because it's not something like, I'm going to cure cancer or something, or, you know, it's not a direct application. But it's important for being able to test parameters of magnesium ion and for water molecules that are currently being used, and also for future simulation of biological processes that involve magnesium ion.
7: Well, and magnesium would have to do with the water's hardness, I think. And some water quality issues, I'm looking at a little bit of the description. It says, is it atomistic simulation?
9: Yes.
7: And what is that?
9: So that just means that I'm simulating the individual atoms.
7: Wow. How did this idea come to you? How did you develop this project?
9: So I was starting to get interested in computational chemistry, and I started talking. The University of Pittsburgh has a large computational chemistry department, and I found a mentor who was willing to allow me to use her resources and her mentorship. And starting from there, I started reading about various methods that are used in computational chemistry and overall getting interested in it.
7: What is computational chemistry? I could take a guess, but I want to be sure we all understand it.
9: Simulation of chemical processes and reactions.
7: So software, is it software based?
9: Yes.
7: Neat. Who was your mentor or is your mentor?
9: Dr. Lillian Chong from the University of Pittsburgh.
7: And you'll be continuing
9: Yes.
7: This summer as well. And I understand you I guess I'm trying to figure out how you ended up in Phoenix. You were winners here in Pittsburgh, and
9: Yes.
7: you all went to Phoenix. That had to be just amazing. What was it like to be there?
9: So being at ICEF was pretty incredible, because there's so many people from all around the world, and there's so many great projects, and you realize what's out there, and it was pretty amazing.
7: I'll bet. Well, let's meet TT next, and you can tell us, ZZ, a little bit about yourself and your project. I'll let you introduce yourself.
10: Hello, my name is Cece, and I'm also a junior at Taylor Alderdice High School. And for my research, I discovered a novel mechanism of chloroquine in the context of cancer therapy.
7: Now, chloroquine is an organic chemical.
10: I really like the history part of this. But so chloroquine was first discovered in 1934 by a German scientist, and it was first used as anti-malarial. During clinical trials during the Second World War, it was also discovered to have anti-inflammatory effects. And then in the past decade or so, scientists have discovered that it also has anti-cancer effects.
7: Mm-hmm. I see. So, and you won, it says here, an award of $1,000 at ICEF.
10: Yeah, I won third place in biomedical and health sciences.
7: That's pretty amazing. You moved up to the United States when you were two?
10: Yes, yes.
7: After being born in China.
3: Did you also work with folks at Pitt?
10: Yes, I worked in the Department of Surgery in the University of Pittsburgh.
3: That's got to be very exciting work. What's next, do you think?
10: So this research, since chloroquine is currently in nearly 50 clinical trials, so this research, my discovery that chloroquine has a unique function, can be directly applied in the clinic right now. And so what I'd like to do is I'd like to really put this information out there in the science community so scientists know how chloroquine acts, and they can better apply it in the clinic.
3: So, and you have the mechanism that causes its inflammatory processes, or by which those processes occur?
10: No. So what I did is I researched its interaction with a crucial intracellular pathway called autophagy. And so the previous belief was that chloroquine functions as an autophagy inhibitor. And so this idea hasn't been well documented, and it's only a result of its classification. And so what I did is I further investigated this mechanism and was able to discover that chloroquine induces and inhibits autophagy.
3: I see. It's amazing what you're doing. It's incredible. And I've got questions for all of you, but first let's find out about you and your project.
11: Hi, my name is Alexandra Miller. I'm from Northern Garrett High School in Garrett County, Maryland, and I developed a walker stabilization device. I developed an attachment that would stabilize an assistive ambulatory device whenever people rise from seated position and sit into a chair.
3: Oh, what a great idea. Do you know somebody who needed a device like this?
11: Yeah, my grandfather had knee replacement surgery, and he went to get out of the hospital bed and pulled on the top of his walker, and that caused it to tip backwards. The nurse said that that is a very common problem among her patients, and there hasn't been a device to solve that problem.
3: And how does yours work?
11: It is just on a sliding track and a drawer slide on the bottom. It's an L-shaped attachment with a U-shaped handle that will adjust up and down to fit any seat height. Between a certain measurement, and the user just pulls the L-shaped attachment back beside them to create armrests so that they can use that to stand. And then once they are standing, they will just push it back into the walker frame.
3: What's it made out of?
11: Right now it's made out of aluminum tubing.
3: Have you sought a patent?
11: I'm in the process, yes.
3: I hope you will. That sounds like a really great device. I don't think anybody's going to try to recreate it after hearing you describe it on the radio. I don't think they could. But that could really prevent a lot of accidents if you're able to do that. So I just want to turn this to all four of you. How has your life changed? Is this the first year for Science Fair for you, or have you entered in past years? I mean, this seems like an amazing turning point for all of you to win and then go to Phoenix and almost have this professional imprint on you at a very, very young age. What's that like?
8: Well, for me, it was actually the Pittsburgh Regional Science and Engineering Fair was my first science fair ever. Ever. And my second one happened to be ISF. And at the beginning when we went to Phoenix, they were like, oh, this experience of going to this type of competition and getting the exposure that you're going to get in the next week is something that will change how you think of yourself, and especially at a crucial time in my life when, you know, I'm thinking about where I want to go to school and what I want to do. And ISF definitely changed it, and I have been doing debate, actually, for the greater part of my high school career, and this was an abrupt switch, and I can't be happier that I made this switch, and I learned so much, and I learned a lot about what I want to do and where I want to go with science.
3: That's really exciting to find that out, and this is Anya, by the way, who's speaking. It's a strange question, but do your ordinary studies and your curriculum, you must really want to get to your work with your projects. Is that true? I mean, I imagine you're taking
7: a second level chemistry or biology or physics now, which I won't say is beneath the work you're doing, but is less application oriented. Is it tough to, are you wishing you could spend more time, or are you given any kind of dispensation to do more project-based learning?
10: At Taylor Alderdice, we have a class called Science Research, and it's headed by Dr. Waldeck. And so basically, in the class, we're able to really understand the scientific process and how science really works. And so while we're all taking, you know, second-level math and science and all this stuff, I think the class really opened our eyes to how science, the real-world applications of science work.
9: Yeah, it also gave us the ability to actually work with mentors, because there's so much paperwork that needs to be done, and actually finding people who are willing to work with high school students is not easy. And Dr. Waldeck really influenced us to actually start getting interested in science research and to start doing it. And without her, I would not have been here.
10: Same.
11: My situation is a little bit different. I'm the engineer in the group, so I've been doing project-based learning since I was in third grade. I started with Chuck Trotwine with FIRST Robotics, and then I'm really thankful for my mentors, Mr. Berger and Mr. Kirchner, and my dad helped me also with my project. So I like to, whenever I went to ICEF, I like to think of myself as the engineer for the common man and for the world, because it really opens your perspective that all of these students from 77 different countries are trying to make the world a better place just like you are. So it really opened my eyes in that aspect. And definitely project-based learning is how I learn best.
7: That's Alex from Garrett County in Maryland, who drove 2 hours to be here with us today. And we're really appreciative of that. Is there anybody else you would like to thank? We've mentioned some mentors' names, but we may have left some people out. Anybody?
12: Yeah. I mean, I definitely want to thank my parents for being there for me and for helping me through everything, and my whole family for just helping me through everything and going through junior year, which is a tough year for everyone, I think, and then being able to do this research on top of that. And I wanted to thank, again, my lab mentors and Dr. Villanueva, because without them, I wouldn't have had the great opportunity. It was pretty difficult for me to find a place to go and a lab to work at, and I was lucky enough to have that. And I really want to thank one of my mom's friends who helped me get this opportunity. She was a really helpful and influential person in my life.
7: And let me turn to our two Taylor Alderdice students. Anybody else?
10: Again, like Anya, I'd say my mentors, and also on this trip to ICEF, our chaperones, Terry
11: yes.
10: and Lisa.
11: Yes,
10: of
11: Terry and Lisa.
10: They were mom and dad for the week, and they were really supportive, and they didn't give us any pressure to win or anything like that. And so I'm really thankful that they were able to sacrifice a week of their lives and take us to Phoenix.
7: And I think you mentioned some.
11: Yeah, I mentioned a few. Honestly, though, I would just like to thank God for just giving me all these opportunities. I live in Garrett County, so I have a little bit different situation than the other participants. But yeah, just thanking him for putting me in the right place at the right time and giving me the right people to help me in my life and to pursue passions for engineering and science. And so that was great. Also, Terry and Lisa, we also gave a shout out to them, but they were really great, and they just continued our love for science and just to interact with people.
12: Yeah, they were the best. I didn't forget about them.
7: Well, you four are just amazing, and I hope you have continued success. I know you will. I hope you'll keep in touch with everything you're doing. I have one last question for you. Right now, listening is an 11 or 12-year-old girl with, or maybe the parents of one, or who loves science but might be thinking, I'm not going to stick with science because a lot of women don't, or it's a field dominated by boys. What would you tell that girl?
9: Not to worry. Something that I've learned from going to ICEF and from another math program is that currently the world is very much more open to girls than many people think it is. There are a lot of people who want to support you. There's many more girls who are interested in science than is represented in most scientific communities right now, but I think that's going to change. And I think just pushing on with it, you'll find people who want to support you.
13: And I would also...
10: Just one quick little fun fact. This year, ICEF actually had 48% of female participants, which is the highest they've ever had. And so I think, like Natalia said, it really shows us that females are being better represented in science. And to all the girls out there who are listening, I really think just pursue your dreams. Don't be afraid if all your classmates in your science class are all guys or anything. Just anything. I think it's right now is the best time to get into science.
12: And another thing that I would just say is, never give up, because for sure not all of your science experiments and your science ventures are going to work out. But one thing that ICEF taught me, and all of the other people who I went with, the three of you have taught me, is that if you never give up and you keep trying, you can make it and you can do something that could potentially change the world. And science is such an innovative field, and the importance of it, I can't even say it. And I think that it's just so important to recognize that and know that if it's something that you love to do, pursue it no matter what.
11: Yeah, same as Anya. You have to love it, because when you love something, it's on the inside, and the external things don't matter, like if your experiment fails or if your device breaks when you get to ICEF and then you have to fix it with a binder clip. That doesn't matter, because whatever's inside you, your brain and your heart, those are the things that will push you to pursue science and push you to success.
7: Was that a hypothetical, when something breaks, when you're...
11: That was very real. It's horrifyingly real.
7: I want to congratulate all of you, and best wishes for continued success. And thanks for sharing that advice, too, because personally, I think the women are still very underrepresented in professions, and the way to change that is by doing what you're doing right now. Thank you.
14: Although it was a very rainy day, I enjoyed the day at Frick Park with the Creative Kings. Not only did I get to meet inspiring men, but I also got to connect with other children and young kids around the city of Pittsburgh. They had lots of activities that included hands-on painting, and plus we got to get ice cream from the Brewster's ice cream truck. I'm glad I spent my Saturday at Frick Park.
15: A Night at the Movies, written by Ms. Gamrat's second period English class.
16: James! You're late again. The movie was supposed to start 10 minutes ago.
17: Yes, sir.
16: I'm a woman.
17: Sorry, sir.
16: James, if you're late one more time, you'll wish you'd never set foot in this movie theater. And if I hear any more complaints about anyone disturbing the patrons, you'll be in the unemployment line looking for another usher job! Go into the booth and start the movie.
17: Man, I'm so tired of everything going wrong all the time. At least I get to see my favorite movie again. Here goes.
18: Hark! Sir James a lot approaches!
19: Oh, mighty knight! Ye hath returned from the dragon's lair!
17: Greeting, castle guards! But what is the matter? Why do ye look so serious?
18: We hath rotten news. While ye were on thy mission, a barbarian hath terrorized the kingdom, attacked thy subjects, and taken the lovely Princess Candace.
17: Oh, my beloved princess!
18: Thy Royal Highness approaches!
16: Sir James a lot, where were ye when my kingdom was attacked?
17: I was following thy command, Your Highness, slaying the evil dragon Salazar the Great.
16: Slay the barbarian and retrieve my daughter, the good Princess Candace, and ye shall have her hand in marriage. But if ye fail, ye shall be banished from the kingdom forever.
17: Yes, Your Highness. I shall rescue my beloved Candace.
20: This movie's lame.
21: Shh, quiet.
20: Wish I had me some popcorn. Hey, Candy, go get us some popcorn, Toots.
22: But Rob, I'll miss the movie.
20: Hey, bro. What's up? Yeah, we're watching a really stupid movie the chick wanted to see.
23: You little hooligan, be quiet. I'm trying to watch this movie.
20: Mind your business, old man.
24: Hey, you, be quiet. You're bothering the patrons.
20: Hey, man, get that light off me.
24: Oh, hi, Candy. I didn't know that was you. You look really nice tonight.
22: Thanks, James.
20: Hey, stop talking to my girl, you...
22: Rob, you're acting like such a barbarian. Sorry, James.
24: I gotta go, anyhow. Here comes my boss, the Royal Highness, or should I say, Royal Pain in my...
22: James, that's my mom.
24: Oh, sorry.
16: James, can I have a word with you? Remember what I told you? You better keep things running smoothly, or so help me!
22: Sorry, Mom, he was talking to me.
16: Okay, Princess. Now get back in that projection booth, James!
24: Yes, boss.

0: hear that, Sir James-a-Lot? The Princess Candace cries for help. It sounds like it's coming from the tower.
1: Follow me! Now throw thy ropes up to yon turret, and we will climb the tower. Shut thy mouth, ye hag, and keep to thy seat.
2: I shall not be silenced so easily, you barbaric bandit. Help!
1: Stop, you fiend!
0: You cannot make me, Sir James-a-Lot. I shall slay you first.
3: Oh no! Sir James-a-Lot is disarmed!
0: And now I will flee with the princess.
1: Aha! But ye are trapped upon the tower.
0: Not with the help of thy rope, I am not. Ha
1: ha! Drat! The villain got away. But what's this he's left behind? It's a map! It appears that the evil ruffian has camped in the North Wood.
0: That's where most of the attacks have happened, Sir James-a-Lot.
1: Down the ropes! To the North Wood, men! To rescue Princess Candace!
4: This is the most stupid movie I've ever seen.
5: Young man, stop kicking my chair! Back in my day, we would never have tolerated such people.
4: You mean back when dinosaurs roamed the earth? Bah!
6: Rob, stop being so mean. Chill out.
7: Yeah, Rob. You really have to chill out.
4: Hey, turn that light off me.
7: Sorry, but you're really going to have to be quiet or...
4: Oh, what? You trying to get socked in the mouth or something?
7: No, just be quiet, okay?
6: Rob, I'm embarrassed to be on a date with you. Just watch the movie. I want to see what happens to Princess Candace and Sir James-a-Lot.
8: My faithful guards, I will attack the bandit while you keep thyselves hidden in these bushes. When I give the signal, attack and help me stop the evil bandit before he carries the Princess Candace away.
2: Let me go! Help, Sir James-a-Lot!
0: You cry in vain. He will never find my hiding place.
1: Ha! You are mistaken, bandit. Give the princess to me so she may return to her kingdom. Or else face my wrath.
0: Your wrath will never beat my cunning. I will fight to my death.
8: Or near it.
1: Let us fight then.
0: Ha! I see by the way I have hit ye. Thy left side is not as strong as thy right, my friend!
1: You shall soon see otherwise, my fiend! Ha! I have you cornered. Thy death is near.
0: My death is near. Why then, that's my cue to flee!
1: Not this time, bandit! Guards, now! Princess! You are free. Let us return to the castle and tell thy mother and thy queen our good news.
6: Sir James-a-Lot, my hero.
9: Sir James-a-Lot, you have fulfilled your mission and my dearest wishes. You may now have my daughter's hand in marriage.
4: What a stupid movie. Oh, I'm glad it's over.
6: You totally ruined it for me, Rob. You acted like a total twit.
4: Hey, take that back before I...
7: Is everything okay here, Candy? Maybe... Rob, you should leave her alone.
4: Get lost, loser. Come on, Candy, let's go.
6: No! Rob, let me go!
7: Hey! Let her alone.
4: Yeah, right. Like you're her knight in shining armor. Get out of here before I...
6: Ouch, Rob! Your You're hurting me!
7: That's enough! Stop, you evil fiend! Unhand her!
4: Yeah? And who's gonna make me?
10: We will!
4: Yeah. Whatever. I'm out of here.
6: James, my hero. Mom, James just saved me from the evil Rob. He's the best usher in the world.
9: Is that so?
7: Yeah. Guess I'll be getting a raise now, huh, boss?
9: Guess again, Buster. Now sweep up that popcorn.
7: Yes, sir.
11: 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Featured were Jason Bernard, Tiffany Hickman, Patrick Jordan, Joe McGranigan, and Kelly Van Aken. 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
12: 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I'm your host, Uma Pathay.
13: And I'm your host, Ira Pathay.
12: And today we're going to talk about how music and culture intertwine, also smoothly introducing our new theme to everyone, world languages. Now let's get started. Okay, let's start by talking about music as a universal language. It's one of those phrases that sounds poetic, but it's actually backed up by science. Research shows that humans, no matter where they're from, can recognize emotions in music, joy, sadness, fear, or calm, across cultures that have never interacted.
13: Yeah, I read about the study from Harvard where they played songs from 60 different societies to people all around the world. Most listeners could still tell which ones were love songs, lullabies, or dance songs, even if they didn't understand the lyrics or instruments.
12: Right, and that's because the human brain is tuned to recognize patterns in sound. It's kind of the same way we sense when someone's voice sounds excited or anxious. We can pick up emotion in melody, rhythm, and rhythm almost automatically.
13: And that goes way back, right? Like, before there were languages, there were rhythms. Anthropologists think music started as a way for early humans to communicate emotions, to soothe, to warn, to connect, before words even existed.
12: Exactly. Some researchers call music pre-linguistic communication. So if you imagine a group of early humans sitting around a fire, humming or tapping together, that's more than entertainment. That's coordination. It's empathy. It's how people felt together even without speech.
13: That's so interesting because it's still kind of true. Even now, if you go to a concert or a drum circle or a football game, you can still feel the same collective rhythm. It's like this ancient instinct to move in sync.
12: Yeah, completely, and that's part of why music is so powerful in rituals, weddings, funerals, or national anthems, even protest movements. Because when people sing or move together, it releases oxytocin, and that's the same chemical that builds trust and bonding. So in that way, music literally makes us feel connected.
13: And it doesn't even matter what culture you're from. A West African djembe rhythm, a Gregorian chant, and a Native American flute. They all use sound to bring people into the same emotional space.
12: And I feel like that's also when you start comparing them, you can notice the universal elements. Fast rising melodies with bright dynamics tend to express happiness or excitement. And I also think that slow descending lines with softer dynamics often express sadness or reflection. And most importantly, rhythm, maybe the most universal part, it organizes all of it into something we can feel in our bodies.
13: I love that you said that because rhythm is physical. It's heartbeat, breathing, walking, pace. Even people who can't dance still instinctively nod to a beat.
12: Yeah, our heartbeat might even be our first internal metronome. Because some neuroscientists say we're drawn to rhythm because it mirrors biological patterns like breathing, footsteps, and even the pulse of life itself.
13: And that's what makes music cross the language barrier so easily. You don't need translation to feel rhythm.
12: Right, and I agree with that. You might not understand the words in an Italian opera, but you can still sense the energy, whether it's sorrow, joy, or release.
13: And sometimes lyrics even get in the way. Like, there's instrumental music that can make you cry without saying a single word.
12: Like, for example, I think about film scores. A single violin swell or a minor chord progression can move audiences all over the world, and you don't really need subtitles to do that. But when you watch a movie like Spirited Away or Interstellar, you don't have to be from any specific culture to feel what the composer meant you to feel.
13: Yeah, that's so true. Or like, jazz improvisation. It's basically musical conversation. When you hear two musicians trade phrases, it feels like dialogue, even though they're not speaking.
6: Mm-hmm. And I think that's a great example because jazz musicians can even use the term call and response, which mirrors how people communicate verbally. You make a statement like a melody and the other musician replies to you.
13: Yeah, that also shows how musical grammar exists too. It's not words, but it's syntax, phrases, pauses, dynamics, and repetition. You can sense when a phrase ends, when tension builds, and when it resolves.
6: And I also think those structural patterns you mentioned exist across musical traditions. I know last episode we brought in our Indian classical music teacher. Classical Indian, what they're called are ragas. They can build tension gradually through melodies. And another example that I would use for this would be blues, because blues use a lot of repetition.
13: Yeah, and that's probably why so many genres mix well. You can fuse flamenco guitar with electronic beats or traditional Celtic music with ambient synths, and it still feels coherent because deep down we're responding to the same emotional cues.
6: Yeah, and I also agree with that. I feel like our perception of music, in a way, follows emotional logic more than linguistic logic or following the lyrics. Like, I feel like both of us play piano, and I feel like when we play major chords, they feel very, like, open or happy. And I feel like when we play minor chords, they feel more closed or sad. And I feel like a lot of cultures can hear these emotions differently, but I feel like the tendency towards emotional association is everywhere, especially, like, with our with us playing instruments.
13: Yeah, and even when there are differences, they're still fascinating. Like, for example, in some East Asian music traditions, what we might call, like, dissonance is used intentionally to express beauty or longing. It's not unpleasant. It's expressive.
6: Yeah, right. So while there are universal tendencies, I feel like there's also a lot of culture that plays a part in this. And I like to think of this as accents in speech because we all communicate emotion vocally, but I feel like every language has their own, like, rhythms and colors, how they speak it differently.
13: Yeah, that's a really good analogy because music and speech overlap neurologically too. They both use pitch, rhythm, and force to express emotion. When you raise your voice, it's like singing. When you pause, it's like a rest and a score.
6: Yeah, I agree with that. I also have some statistics here that say that some neuroscientists even describe speech as rhythmic melody. And it's kind of like the same brain regions that process tone and rhythm in music also process stress in language. And that's why people who lose speech after a stroke can sometimes still sing, which I thought that was really interesting.
13: Oh, right. That reminds me of music therapy. There's a method where patients relearn speeches by singing phrases.
6: Yeah, I also have it here. It's called melodic intonation therapy. Essentially, what it is it uses the melodic patterns of language to rebuild neural connections. And I also think it's proof that the boundary between speech and music isn't as firm as we think it is.
13: That's incredible. So music doesn't just communicate emotion. It can literally rebuild communication.
6: And that's why music connects people even across linguistic or political barriers. You can have people from totally different backgrounds, like we can relate to that, with nothing in common, singing the same melody together, and suddenly they can understand each other in a way words can't capture, which I think we can relate to especially.
13: Yeah, and you also see that all the time at, like, global music festivals or other concerts, like when artists from different countries share the stage. It's not about language, it's more about emotion.
6: Yeah, think of concerts or when moments when music becomes a universal call for empathy.
13: Yeah, and it still happens now just through streaming and social media. People share songs across continents instantly. Someone in Brazil can discover a folk song from Mongolia or an EDM track from South Africa, and the connection happens instantly.
6: Yeah, I can completely relate to that. I feel like the internet has really amplified the universality of music. And I feel like the internet has also made music sound like a global language in a literal sense.
13: Yeah, and you don't even need to understand the words to be moved by it. There's a quote that's like, music begins where words end.
6: Yeah, I really feel like music can express things that words can't really say. And it can also reach places that logic kind of can't. Which is probably why in moments of grief or joy, people turn to songs more than speeches, which I can relate to.
13: Yeah, like national anthems or even playlists people make when they're sad or in love. Music gives shape to emotion.
6: And I also think it sometimes helps translate emotion when language does fall short. For example, when people listen to a lullaby, they're feeling something beyond words or something deeply human.
13: It's kind of comforting that music can be that constant, something everyone shares, no matter what they believe or where they're from.
6: Yeah, it really is. And I also think it can show how sound itself carries meaning. Like, you can take away words, culture, even instruments, and what's left, rhythm. I feel like it can still connect people, and I can also relate to this because a lot of the times, like, I listen to songs not for the lyrics, but for the rhythm of the song.
13: Yeah, I definitely agree. And that also might explain why music therapy is used everywhere from hospitals to refugee camps. It can comfort, energize, or unite people who might not share a common language.
6: Yeah, because at the most basic level, music is energy organized over time. And I feel like energy is something that every human being feels.
13: I think that's a really good way to put it.
6: Yeah, maybe a bit poetic, but I think it's true. And if you think about how a crowd reacts when a beat drops, it's instant. You don't need any translation to feel that.
13: And it's not even just about emotion, it's memory too. Music helps us remember. Like, you can forget a conversation, but still remember the lyrics to a song from 10 years ago.
6: Right, and I do have research showing that music activates multiple parts of your brain at once. Those include memory, emotion, and language, and motor control. That's why people with Alzheimer's patients often remember songs long after they've forgotten names.
13: So, in a way, music might be the most durable form of language that we have.
6: Yeah, I like that thought, and I agree with it. I feel like that rhythm and melody might outlast words themselves, which I find interesting.
13: It's also why it's, like, so hard to define what music is. Is it communication, emotion, memory, or art?
6: Maybe it's all of those, or maybe it's the thread that ties them together.
13: Yeah, I mean, language does separate us into groups. We speak English or Arabic or Swahili or anything else, but music kind of puts us back into the same room.
6: Yeah, I think that was really well said. And yeah, so I also have a question for you really quick. Do you think music can kind of relate you to people that don't speak the same language as you? For example, like family members, like we talked about?
13: Definitely. I think I can definitely relate because when we were in India, like a year ago or so, me and you, we also sang a lot of Indian classical music for our like distant relatives, and then seeing that joy that like their faces lit up with was really worth it, and I think helped us like connect a lot more, especially because I'm not very good at the language that we both speak, Marathi. I'm not very good at speaking that. I feel like it really helped me connect with them a little bit more.
6: I feel like I can also definitely relate to that because on our trip to India when we were talking with our relatives, I feel like I couldn't really understand like what they were saying, and there was an expressive language barrier between us. So I feel like when we sang songs together that they taught us, I really felt like a close connection with them that kind of surpassed words themselves.
13: Okay, well, I think we're going to cut to a short music break right now, but we'll be right back. You're listening to Off the Record, a show that brings real stories and fresh perspectives to the mic,

0: Welcome back. That was Blinding Lights by The Weeknd and then Talk by Khalid. If you're just joining us, you're listening to Off the Record with Uma and Ira live on Youth Express. Okay. So now we're going to talk a little bit about J-pop, which is Japanese pop music, and how it provides an example of how language influences music. So I did do a lot of research for this segment. So the Japanese language itself has a very rhythmic structure. So it's a syllabic language, and that kind of means that every syllable carries weight. And you don't really have silent, drawn-out letters like the way English does, but each syllable is really short, which naturally gives Japanese songs a flowing, rhythmic vibe that's easy to dance to.
1: Yeah, and I think that's part of why so many people describe J-pop as, like, really smooth or, like, melodic. The timing feels balanced between the language because the language itself is also, like, really balanced. If you listen to, like, city pop, like, that sort of late 70s to 80s, like, music genre that's a lot of people have gotten into recently online, you can really, like, hear that clearly. Like, songs like Maria Takeuchi's Plastic Love or Tatsuro Yamashita's Love Talking, they sort of glide because the syllables line up rhythmically with the instrumentation. It's almost like math in a way.
0: Yeah, and Japanese lyrics don't really rely on complex rhythms the way a lot of English songs do, and I feel like the emotion comes from the rhythm and tone instead. So that's why a lot of Japanese songs hit so hard, even if you don't understand the lyrics. The melody and phrasing carry a lot of emotional weight.
1: Yeah, exactly. Like, the language is part of the instrument. Like, the soft vowels and consistent timing, it makes it almost percussive in a way. And, yeah.
0: Yeah, and that reminded me, what you said reminded me of something really important in Japanese music, which is Vocaloid culture, which is such, like, a defining part of modern Japanese pop music. So I'm sure you guys have heard of Hatsune Miku, arguably the most famous Vocaloid out there. Essentially, what they do is they use synthesized vocals that are based on Japanese phonetics. And because, like I said before, Japanese is syllabic, which it's actually easier to model in software when it's compared to, like, English songs. And I also, so each sound is, like, predictable, which means producers can compose songs with a lot of rhythm.
1: Yeah, and I think what's really cool is that it opens up a, like, new, like, opportunity for creativity. Like, people who didn't have access to singers or, like, recording studios can now produce full songs from their laptops with a few, like, buttons. And since, like, Vocaloid voice banks preserve Japanese phonetics, like, really well, the resulting music sounds distinctly Japanese, even when it's genre bending, like mixing rock with EDM.
0: I have a question for you. Do you have a favorite Vocaloid song?
1: I don't have a favorite Vocaloid song, but I have a favorite Vocaloid. I really like Teto, even though she's like an April Fool's Day prank, but I really like her.
0: I love Miku because this is a bit random, but I know last year for Halloween, a lot of people wear Miku as their costumes.
1: As they should. I love Miku.
0: I know it's like a very, very popular thing for people to do. And that kind of adds on to what I was saying about like how it's not just about like technology, because Vocaloid became like a whole artistic ecosystem that included like visual arts, animation, and film collaboration that all orbit around music. And I feel like that also brings up something really special about J-pop culture, and it treats music as kind of like a multimedia experience.
1: And I think the language sits at the center of that experience. Take, like, Kenshi Yonezu's Lemon, for example. Good song, by the way. You should listen to it. It's one of the most streamed Japanese songs ever, and the lyrics are very poetic, but when translated literally, a lot of the, like, emotional nuance sort of gets lost. Like, the way he stresses certain syllables, the way pauses fall in the middle of thoughts. That's what, like, carries the deep emotion of the song.
0: Do you have a favorite, like, J-pop song that expresses, like, your emotions for you or that you can really listen to?
1: Many. But if I had to give one right now, it would be Run, Run, Run by Maki Otsuki.
0: I can say I also listened to Idol by Yoasobi before my speech and debate competitions, which is a bit random, but it gets me really hyped for it because, like, speech and debate, it's a very long and boring thing. And I feel like when you listen to, like, a lot of hype music, especially, like, J-pop, it can get you, like, really pumped up for something like that.
1: Yeah, also, like, another really great song to get pumped up is Amidakuji by Chogakusei. Nothing like listening to heavy metal right before you give a speech. Anyways, moving on.
0: I can relate to that, but I also want to talk a bit about how it's a really interesting linguistic point, like relating to language, because in English, there's a lot of like emotional intensity that's expressed through pitch or loudness. And in Japanese, it's often through timing, like we've mentioned before with like the other Japanese songs. Pauses happen or how long a vowel is held or how a consonant lands. So I feel like the gentle extension of these words, like, gives the songs like a lot of feeling, or a feeling that's almost impossible to recreate in another language.
1: It's kind of like a built-in way of it being poetic. Like, the structure of Japanese itself lets artists play with emotion through pacing, and that's something you see across genres. For example, in J-rock bands like Radwimps or Asian Kung Fu Generation, even when the tempo is fast, the lyrics maintain the same rhythmic symmetry.
0: Yeah, and I feel like when I listen to American music or English music, you can really feel like the emotion behind the singers. Like, if a singer is singing like a really angry song, or if there's like a heavy metal band, I feel like you can hear that. But I feel like when I listen to J-pop, you can kind of hear how the timing impacts the music, or how the rhythm kind of impacts it.
1: Yeah, and now that like J-pop is gaining a lot more global attention, that like unique, like built-in part of the language is actually becoming a selling point. Listeners around the world are drawn to the way it sounds, not just what it means. Especially like I've seen a lot of artists try to like recreate the like sort of J-pop style of songs, but in English, like a lot of times just because they like the way it sounds. Like, fans often learn to sing along phonetically, matching the sounds of the songs, even if they don't speak Japanese. It's kind of like learning a new language through sound and emotion.
0: Yeah, totally. And I can agree to that because I listen to a lot of Indian classical music. And in a way, I feel like that does help my language skills. Like, it can help my accent or the way I'm saying specific words. And it's music as language learning. And it's not really in the academic sense, but it's more of like an emotional one. Because, for example, with J-pop, when fans memorize lyrics of something, or they look up translations, they're engaging with Japanese as a language, or kind of on a personal level. And I feel like that makes cultural understanding feel natural. Like, I can relate to that, especially with like Indian classical music.
1: Yeah, and I think that's what's really cool about modern J-pop artists. They're not just making like really catchy songs, which they are, they're exporting culture in a way. Like, artists like Amer, Vondi, and King Nu, also amazing artists, by the way, go check them out, blend genres. They blend R&B, like funk, electronic, rock, but the Japanese phrasing and lyricism give it all a distinct identity.
0: Yeah, I can relate to that because even though previously I said that English music has a lot more emotion, I feel like based off like the timing of that, or like the rhythmic way they say the words, I feel like that kind of helps you feel their emotion in a way.
1: Yeah, and I also think it's really interesting how J-pop culture, it like recontextualizes English phrases. You often hear like English words sprinkled into like Japanese lyrics or even Korean lyrics, some things like that, but sometimes not grammatically correct, but they add like an international flair, I guess.
0: Yeah, and I feel like that also connects to like the broader theme of globalization in music, because I feel like a lot of Japanese artists are adopting global production trends like trap beats or jazz chords like you hear in English music, while still using their native language as the foundation. So I feel like there's a lot of balance between local and global, and I feel like that's what keeps the genre so dynamic.
1: And then there's the influence of anime and games. I can testify to this. I love anime. A lot of like international fans, such as myself, first discovered J-pop through anime openings and soundtracks. songs like Unravel by TK from Ling Tosite Sigure, fire song by the way, or Again by Yui are practically like cultural bridges. You start listening because you really like the show, but then you end up like listening again because the song is so good, and then you dive deeper into like the language and the music.
0: Yeah, and also when you think of Japan, for me the first thing that comes to my mind is actually anime, but I feel like it's also become one of Japan's biggest cultural exports, and I feel like music really relates, it just goes right along with it. And I feel like Japan figured out a way to teach emotion through melody, especially with like anime music, because they have a lot of international viewers.
1: And I think that's why J-pop resonates so much with global audiences. It's like, it's not just catchy, it's like emotionally articulate in a way.
0: It's kind of what we said before about the rhythm transcending words or lyrics, because I know international fans like you or me, like, we can't understand what Japanese songs are really saying, but we just love the way they sound, the rhythm, the tone, and how they're composed in a way. And I feel like rhythm kind of transcends the music.
1: Yeah, I definitely agree. It all makes it feel like fresh, even when you've never heard that like sort of sound before.
0: Yeah, I feel like that's also kind of the larger takeaway. Like, every language brings their own musical genres. Like, J-pop just happens to make that incredibly visible, which I really love.
1: Yeah, but it's also a really good reminder that language shapes sound and sound shapes emotion. You don't really need to speak Japanese to connect with something or a song. The rhythm sort of does it for you.
0: Okay, Ira, thank you for that. But we're going to be heading into a quick music break, but we will be right back. You're tuned in to Off the Record, the show that brings real stories and fresh perspectives live on Youth Express. So if you're enjoying the conversation and you want to be a part of it, we'd love to hear from you. You can call us at 412-200-5975. Up next is a quick song.

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1: Charles,
2: Aiden,
3: Ty.
4: We are in the 7th grade at ECS. 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Deforestation occurs when trees and forests are cut down. 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
3: You can read more about RAN and its mission at www.ran.org and help them take action against climate change and fight for all of our futures.
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1: Charles,
3: Ty,
4: and Raphael.
2: Reporting for Youth Express.
5: Welcome back. You just heard Do the Dance by Illit and then a PSA. This is Off the Record with Uma and Ira, live on Youth Express.
6: So now we're going to move on to K-pop, which is Korean music, and it's one of the most globally dominant music movements today. So I feel like we can definitely relate to have hearing this, but in the last decade, it's gone from being a regional pop style to one of the most influential cultural exports in the world. And I feel like what makes K-pop so fascinating isn't just the music or the choreography, but how it intertwines with language.
5: Yeah, and I think that mix between the languages isn't really random either. Like, K-pop artists and producers are super intentional about how language interacts with rhythm. When they blend Korean and English, which they do a lot nowadays due to increasing Western audience, it's mostly about sound design. The syllables, stress patterns, and tonal qualities of each language are chosen for how they fit into the musical structure. It's rhythm and phrasing, mostly, not just literal translation.
6: It's kind of like what I said before with J-pop. Like, English has a very emotional sound to it, and when singers are singing English songs, you can really hear, like, the emotion or, like, sound that they're putting into it. And the difference with K-pop is, in a way, it's about quick bursts of energy or hooks that carry a lot of emphasis. For example, like, in BTS's Spring Day, most of the storytelling happens in Korean, but most of the time, like, they'll drop a very random English phrase. And I feel like it does land an emotional impact that feels universal. And I feel like even if you don't speak Korean, which is the language that the song is mostly in, you can feel that phrase instantly.
5: Yeah, I think Korean has a very distinct rhythm because of its syllable structure. I did some research, and it's made up of short, compact syllables with a clear balance between consonants and vowels. That's what gives K-pop songs their sharp, rhythmic sort of punch. You hear it a lot in groups like Stray Kids or NCT, where their rapid, like, consonant sounds sort of hit perfectly on the beat. It's why a lot of their choruses are really catchy and sort of addictive. There's, like, a percussive energy built into the language itself, sort of.
6: Yeah, I also find it really interesting, like, the process of composing K-pop, because I feel like they pay a lot of attention to, like, Korean syllables that fit into the beat. I feel like this contrasts a bit with, like, English pop songs, which stretch vowels or emphasize stress on certain words. And I feel like Korean stays true to the rhythm, which is really similar to how J-pop also is very rhythmic, and it focuses a lot on timing.
5: Yeah, I think that's why, like, K-pop rap sections sound like really smooth. Like, you can hear that really clearly in Suga's rap from BTS or Lisa's verses from Blackpink. The lyrics are, like, structured to fit within the beat, not to, like, force into it. And when English lines appear, like "look at me now" or "I'm on the next level," they act like rhythmic breaks, giving the ear something fresh to catch on to, I guess. It's like a sound sort of texture shift, not just like one involving language.
6: Yeah, and I also did some research. I feel like this really goes way beyond English, because some K-pop tracks even borrow phrases from Japanese, from Japan, China, or Spanish, or even Indonesian. It really depends on the market, and it's also part of, like, a multilingual strategy. and it reflects how global pop music has really become.
5: Yeah, I think it also like stresses how these songs are sort of built for international ears from like the start, and like fans to adapt right along with it. Global audiences sing along phonetically, even if they don't understand every single lyric. It's really like cool to see fans from like Brazil, France, or the U.S. flawlessly pronounce Korean lyrics at a concert. Like that also, I can relate to this because recently we went to a Stray Kids concert and I was screaming a lot of the Korean lyrics. Maybe not perfectly, but I might have learned some words. It's pretty cool.
6: And actually, what you said about, like, the globalization of K-pop, I feel like recently a movie came out called K-pop Demon Hunters, and it's been trending, like, for such a long time because of, like, the Korean culture or the way the movie was produced. I feel like everyone that was, in a way, like, hating on Korean music just a year ago has become to, like, they have, like, come to really like it so far. And I feel like in school you can see people, like, singing K-pop, and that's just so different from the way it was, like, a year ago.
5: Yeah, I feel like you would get, like, made fun of if you liked K-pop, like, a year ago, even.
6: Yeah, I feel like a year ago the main things, like, the main artists in K-pop were, like, BTS and Blackpink, and I feel like a lot of the other groups now have become, like, really mainstream.
5: Yeah, like, sort of, even NewJeans and Stray Kids, they've also become really popular Western.
6: Yeah, and, like, the song we just played, Do the Dance by Islet, they're a fairly new group. Mm-hmm. Like, they just debuted a year ago. Like, for BTS, they have been in the industry for, like, well over 10 years, and it's taken them such a long time to, like, gain popularity. And I feel like with groups gaining popularity, like, with less than a year of actually debuting, I feel like it just shows like how much globalization the industry has gotten.
5: Yeah, I think like K-pop labels like HYBE, SM, and JYP, they also really design comebacks with like international audiences specifically in mind. Like songs often include way more English than they do Korean nowadays. There's a lot of English covers of already made like songs in Korean, and way more subtitles on official like videos than there were before. Like, I guess the idea isn't really to abandon Korean, it's to keep it at the center while making sure everyone can emotionally engage with it. But I do feel like they've been like using a lot of English in their songs recently, and a lot of fans don't really like it.
6: Yeah, I feel like I can add on to what you said about the companies finding out like the perfect formula for songs. Specifically, there's a company called YG that the popular group known as Blackpink is under, and everyone says they've cracked the formula for the perfect K-pop song that becomes viral and well known. And this formula includes songs mainly in English, which, like you said before, a lot of Korean fans disapprove of. But English is actually, a lot of people think English is a great way to get your songs, like, internationally or popular abroad as well.
5: Yeah, and I also think the, like, blending genres plays a lot into that. K-pop, like, also tends to, like, borrow a lot from, like, every single corner of, like, global music. I've heard songs influenced heavily by, like, EDM, hip-hop, reggaeton, afrobeat, R&B, trap, and even, like, rock and jazz, too. But I think what keeps it distinctively K-pop is that it filters all those influences through Korean, like, rhythm and lyricism. And the global ingredients are there, but the linguistic and cultural seasoning sort of makes it its own thing.
6: Yeah, I think that's a really good way to put it, because I feel like you can see in songs like NewJeans' ETA that drives heavily from UK garage and R&B elements. It still sounds Korean just because of how the lyrics flow and how the vocals are arranged.
5: Yeah, and that like adaptability makes K-pop really sustainable as a global genre. It's like constantly evolving while keeping its linguistic and cultural identity intact. And it's not really about like sound, it also weaves in visual storytelling, choreography, and language all at once. Because K-pop groups, they always usually, like whenever they perform, there's always a choreography to go on with the songs that they're performing most of the time. So like the whole performance becomes like multilingual in its own way. You might not really understand the words, but you absolutely understand what they're trying to convey.
6: Yeah, and An example of that would be when the two of us went to the Stray Kids concert. We definitely learned a lot of choreography to their songs, and I feel like that's really different from, like, English music, where they're mainly just singers or just dancers. Like, I feel like K-pop really combines everything as a way to, like, interact with their audience. Also, moving on a bit, I wanted to talk more about, like, the internet and playing a role about the globalization of music. And I feel like, especially with AI, like, becoming such a prominent thing, like, how do you think that's going to, like, influence music, especially K-pop, in the future?
5: I think it's already, like, definitely influencing music nowadays, too, because I've seen a lot of songs that have, like, AI vocals or even lyrics or like are fully AI generated. There's this one like website where you can just type in a few like words and it'll generate lyrics and the song for you, or you can like put in your own lyrics or whatever. But I feel like it might impact some songs, maybe not like with the production wise, but maybe with the lyrics, because I can definitely see a lot of labels doing that in the future. I'm not saying that it's good and I want them to do that. I'm saying that there's a very high likelihood that they will, which I'm not very thrilled about.
6: Mm-hmm. And I also want to talk about, like, Korean lyrics. I feel like they're very poetic, which is a contrast to the way that English pop rarely matches. I feel like many Korean songs have a lot of metaphors, symbolism, or idioms that can reflect cultural values. And that really contrasts with a lot of English songs, because I feel like whenever I listen to English songs, like, they don't have a very deep meaning like Korean songs do.
5: Yeah, like, I think some other K-pop songs that have, like, deep meanings are, like, for example, there's, like, BTS's Epiphany. It's about, like, self-acceptance, and the, like, Korean word choice feels very, like, humble and reflective. And then there's songs like IU's Palette, which mix a lot of English and Korean to express dual perspectives, like youth and maturity, local and global.
6: Yeah, I feel like it's almost like K-pop uses language itself as part of, like, its emotional value, because English words often signal, like, universally love, freedom, and power. While I feel like Korean songs carry a lot of cultural context, and I feel like that duality lets artists communicate on multiple levels.
5: Yeah, and I think it's because fans are constantly, like, translating and singing along. It's, like, sort of become, like, a two-way exchange between cultures. Music sort of becomes, like, a communication system. Like, Korean artists send out their stories, and global listeners respond by learning, translating, interpreting, and creating their own connections.
6: And this is kind of what we said about J-pop. Like, K-pop isn't just music, but it's also a way to bridge language barriers, because in a way, music and rhythm can transcend words in a way that can connect people. And I feel like this is a really powerful thing, because even when you can't translate these words perfectly, I feel like the feeling always does.
5: Yeah, I think that's also what makes it more than just trend, especially because a lot of K-pop has become very, like, trendy online now. I think it's, like, sort of more of, a, like, a way that, like, more even a movement that redefines how language, music, and culture interact. Fans don't just constantly consume content. They sort of participate, learn, and actively help expand the reach of the language itself.
6: Yeah, I also feel like that's how K-pop really gains success. It's global. It's not global just because it uses Korean, but it's because it made Korean, or it used Korean as part of its art form, and it invites the world without losing its own voice.
5: Yeah, and I think that voice also constantly keeps evolving. Each group brings its own, like, flavor, maybe more like English verses, maybe like regional slang, or maybe softer vocal tones, especially in some, like, new groups. Like, I know, like, NewJeans a while ago, when they, like, first came on, like, the scene or whatever, they did, like, a lot of, like, Y2K concepts, and then a lot of people got, like, accused of plagiarism copying them. But yeah, I think it's also always rooted in Korean identity too.
6: I agree with that, but a lot of fans recently have been complaining about K-pop losing its own voice, mainly because of what we said before. A lot of songs are being made completely in English, mm-hmm. In contrast to using, like, a majority of Korean with little English. And I feel like even international fans, like, it is easier for us to, like, sing the songs themselves with English lyrics, but like, we don't want K-pop to lose its identity as a whole, especially with, like, Korean music. Like, what makes, like, K-pop so unique is its use of Korean as an art mm-hmm. form. I feel like if it just uses English, it'll become like every other English generic pop song. And as fans, we really don't want that to happen.
5: Yeah, I definitely agree, because I feel like when it excessively tries to like gain a lot of popularity in the US, which a lot of labels are really actively trying to do now to become like really like popular and gain a lot of money, obviously, revenue, and that like makes, that's like the breaking point for me where it like really starts to lose its original charm, which made you like start listening to like K-pop in the first place. Like, you're sort of losing what you signed up for.
6: Yeah, and also with groups, like, for an example, like, I can use Cordis as an example. Like, they've been using a lot of, like, rap inspo, like Travis Scott in their new songs. And I feel like that's such a different tone than actual, like, Korean K-pop songs. And I feel like, especially in this generation, they're transitioning more towards, like, American styles or, like, American genres. And I feel like it's, in a way, it's losing its voice from using a lot of Korean instead, because they're taking so much influence off of American pop music.
5: Yeah, well, I think we can also transition into talking a little bit about, like, looking ahead into the future. Like, global music, I already know we talked a little bit about AI and, like, some more innovation.
6: Mm-hmm. I feel like, in a way, AI does give musicians new tools to reach some cultures. Like, I love seeing, like, AI being used to help, like, translate or, like, get across, like, multilingual songs. But I feel like you should never, like, use AI to, like, entirely compose or create a song, because I feel like that takes away its true meaning.
5: Yeah, like, I feel like AI, like, we already talked about this, it's also already capable of replicating voices. And I did talk about this in a previous show, but my dad, a while ago, he found this song, because he really loves Ed Sheeran, he found this like random song on YouTube, and it was called like Silk and Smoke or something, and it had like Ed Sheeran, it was like a duet with Ed Sheeran and like a random girl that like I like didn't know of, but I was like, we listened to it and I was like, hey, this is pretty good. And then I looked at like the channel and it was like this random girl making AI covers of like herself with celebrities. Her voice was good though, but I feel like instead of taking somebody's voice without their consent and making an AI song out of it, I'm not even sure if like the melody or lyrics were AI generated too, or even if the whole thing was AI generated, but I don't know. I feel like it was really like jarring to me listening to that, because I thought I could like distinguish between real and fake pretty well, but seeing that, I was like, whoa, how did I not know that this was AI? It was kind of scary.
6: Yeah, and to me, that was also really shocking, because when I heard the song, like, it did not sound like AI at all. And, like, I was also surprised, because I didn't hear about Ed Sheeran coming out with any new music mm-hmm. recently. So when I looked into it and found out it was AI, I was so shocked, because the voices themselves sounded so real. Like, there was emotion in the song. And it's kind of scary, in a way, how AI is replicating emotions now. Because I feel like emotions are such, like, a human thing to convey in music, and now that AI is doing that, I feel like that's just crazy.
5: Yeah, I feel like, in my opinion, the only positive like use of AI, but this is just like my opinion, would be to like translate it, to spread your music to a wider audience. Just like, yeah, I don't know.
6: Yeah,
5: it's my opinion.
6: Also, in one of our previous episodes, we did have our school's composing club on the show. They're essentially a group of students that work together, and they compose and produce a lot of music, and they played at concerts. And when you hear them talking about their experience in music, I feel like you can really see just how much effort goes into producing music and how much like hard work and like experience goes into it. And to me, in a way, it feels kind of wrong that AI is just taking away all of that.
5: Yeah, I definitely agree. I feel like the creative process is definitely worth it if you do learn, if you're interested in learning how to, like, make music and, like, do all of that. I feel like the creative process is, like, the fun part about it. Like, sure, performing music is, like really good, too, and, like, listening to it. But if you want to get into it, I feel like creating it is the first way to start and not just take a shortcut.
6: Yeah, and in the future, I feel like people or like students might go away from more creative fields like music and art just because AI is taking over it. And I feel like that's completely wrong, because if you want to go into a creative field that's dominated by AI, I feel like it proves like so many challenges in a way. And I feel like it's understandable, like, if AI takes it over, that you wouldn't want to do that.
5: Yeah, well, unfortunately, it seems like around time to close up the episode. So before we do that, can you give me one song recommendation for the future?
6: Okay, so remember how I just played Do the Dance by Islet? I think you should also listen to Cherish My Love by Islet. It's very upbeat, and I think you would enjoy that.
5: Yeah, and for my song recommendation, I think it would be Overnight by The Oral Cigarettes. I think it's a really good song, sort of J-rock.
6: So to all our listeners, if you're interested in what we said today, please check out our recommendations, or even start listening to some K-pop, J-pop, or any music in different languages, because I feel like the rhythm will make it transcend words, and I think you'll just really enjoy it. And also, if you are interested in picking up a new language, listening to music would be a great way to do that.
5: Mm-hmm.
6: And, well, thank you guys so much for being here, and thanks for listening to Off the Record with Uma and Ira. You can stream these live and recorded productions at youthexpress.org, and thank you guys so much. And this is a quick song.

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15: And I'm from Helsinki.
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5: I'm half Finnish and half Brazilian, and I go to school here in Helsinki.
17: I am from Kenya.
18: I'm from the UK.
10: I think the purpose of education is to build the children and the youth as better persons for society, and to have opinions, to have authenticity, who has knowledge and who knows how to communicate.
18: To give people a purpose.
14: Taught the children how to think critically and how to develop their own potential and autonomy.
2: Is to learn something new every day.
19: To give a child the tools and the opportunity and the knowledge required for them to impact the world they want to and pursue the interests they want to in life.
5: And it is something that we cannot take for granted. It's more than just a process that we have to pass in life.
0: There are still women and there are still people who are not getting educated because of certain mindset, and maybe I can contribute my ideas, maybe I can contribute my thinking into that, and maybe that can help a lot of people.
19: Most of the changes that are needed are mindset changes.
14: The minister dictate everything we're going to see in a whole year, and they don't have capacity for innovation. They lack parts of the history of Venezuela, of the world, only because they are a dictatorship.
20: Many students face a kind of a problem, and that's they don't study the subjects they would like to study.
5: What really comes around most is the issue of standardized testing, where our different personalities and our uniqueness is not really taken into account. For me, I like the analogy of a test of climbing the tree, where you have a monkey, a fish, and an elephant. Who's going to climb it better? Well, obviously the monkey. And if you're going to ask someone to swim over the ocean, it's going to be the fish. So I think that testing in that case should not be standardized. Instead, it should be, of course, much more personalized for each individual, since we're all different.
14: In Venezuela, we have this economic crisis. All these kind of things affect our Minister of Education. We don't have, like, this evolution that other countries have in education.
10: In Brazil, we have a lack of essential life skills in the school. We are not taught that in the schools. We are only taught the academics and the things to pass this test.
14: It's hard when I go to Finland and I see all this country, the youth council, with all this innovation. And I think I want this for Venezuela. I want to bring the change for Venezuela.
11: Adults, they are so used to the system and they don't necessarily want to change it. But young people can question it and bring new ideas.
13: Youth are the ones who are experiencing school.
10: How can adults know what's best for the youth if the youth are not being heard? It's very important that the student know how to lead its own education, because it's not for other persons, it's for them.
18: You don't really need to be famous, you don't really need to have money. As long as you have a passion inside of you, then you can always have an audience to hear you.
0: Just be yourself and do not hesitate to raise your voice, because your opinion also matters.
11: If you sit back and you just keep blaming yourself and others because nobody is listening to you, then things will become more worse. They are not going to change.
14: If the youth try to make a change, we are going to raise our voice and make it. Go talk to your minister, talk with your director of our school, and make the change you want to see in your life.
13: The Green Compass.
21: The Green Compass.
13: Exploring the road to a better Pittsburgh.
2: Where we are and where we are going.
13: According to the Pittsburgh Public Schools website, only 15% of Pittsburgh Public School students who enter ninth grade earn a higher education degree.
22: They also state, if this trend continues, students will struggle to earn a living in today's economy, and the city of Pittsburgh will struggle as well.
23: We are Symphony Kendrick,
13: Dawn Shay Pollard,
22: and Malik Barber.
23: What are Pittsburgh Public Schools doing to alleviate these low percentages, and how can they improve them?
22: We spoke to 5 students in a variety of schools in the district about what type of support they have gotten.
24: In a lot of the classes, we were connecting what we were learning to the world globally.
25: I want to say my school gave me support. They brought in outside support.
26: We had CTE programs, which was culinary, cosmetology, business.
27: The students who wanted to go to college, they gave them as much support as possible. And the students that didn't, they didn't support them at all.
26: I think my school really was like there 100% just to like get me where I needed to be.
23: We spoke to Tiffany Crumby, a Pittsburgh Public School substitute teacher, about how schools often have to rely on outside organizations to fulfill this need.
3: Unless the school does it as a whole, they may have to do something outside of the school system alongside another organization. Most things like that, the teacher would suggest to the student.
23: Leona Maniz, a youth organizer for A-plus schools, spoke about the observations they were able to make in their evaluations of various schools.
4: A lot of students have reported that they don't even know what some of their requirements are. A lot of them don't know what their GPA is. We've heard students report that there were lines out the door of a counselor's office. So we know that they're not in front of who they need to be always, and it changes, again, by school.
23: Maniz also commented that a large part of the problem with students not getting the support they need is because they do not have access to the appropriate resources. These conversations also seem to indicate that depending on the school, the resources, career path chosen, and teacher availability. Approaches vary. By contrast, City Charter High School offers a structured career readiness program.
22: Peter Jenkins is a City Charter High School teacher who has specialized in career readiness for 6+ years. He spoke about City High's motto and mission and how it is beneficial to the students.
6: The mission and goal of a career readiness course is to make sure that students are prepared for life beyond City Charter High School by making sure they have had opportunity to research career goals, making sure that they understand how they can reach those particular goals as far as education and training are concerned, and then looking at what it takes to actually attain those particular types of educational or training career goals, direct to work options, even possibly the military.
23: For Mr. Jenkins, it all comes down to fundamental awareness.
6: Every student needs to know, how are you going to get a job? How are you going to retain a job? How am I going to advance within my career field? No matter what you're doing, if you plan on going into the working world, you need to be able to understand those basic things.
23: City High prepares their students for their future by arranging off-site internships.
6: If we find a good fit that allows a student to be able to go into an internship knowing that it's matched with their specific goals and their interests, that student gets a taste of whether or not they really want to pursue that particular type of field. And if the student gets there and they say, this is not what I thought it was going to be, then the student has an ability to refocus and start to look at what they really might want to do instead.
22: It's clear that there is a gap between what students want and need and what schools are able to provide.
23: Providing the opportunity for students to explore their futures after high school much earlier and providing the right resources can help to better prepare them for post-graduation.
27: Because without a person there helping you, it's kind of hard to do it all on your own.
23: Let's make sure all of Pittsburgh students are ready for their future.
7: Ready, set, go.
8: The Green Compass was produced at the studios of the Saturday Light Brigade
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16: Hi, I'm Ayla Roden, and I'm reading this story. It's called Glamorous. You are a makeup bag. Say this, I'll take out deep red lipstick and you'll love it. But if I take out the mascara, you won't know me anymore. Eyeliner? You know me. You love me. A brush, blush. It's all tears from you. And this piece is called Your Roots. You were here when I was glum. I say you never laugh, but then chuckles fill the room. You are a tree, tall, unbreakable until you break. Because I broke you. I made your leaves fall down, you redwood. Crack in the center, you redwood. But I hate it. I really hate it. Thank you for listening. That's all.
17: The Saturday Light Brigade, our youth expression showcase, continues. And I like this next segment because, first of all, if you've been listening regularly, it's sort of a documentary of sorts. In fact, I'm hoping we'll take all of these segments and put them together at the very end, because you're getting to hear how one robotics team, the Girls of Steel robotics team, has been emerging and evolving since the beginning of the school year. I also like this segment because I get a chance to step back and listen, because not only is this a great team in terms of robotics, but they're able to just take over the radio program. I'm going to let you do that.
21: Thank you.
0: So we're the girls.
17: I was going to say, make sure you introduce yourself too.
0: So we're the Girls of Steel robotics team. I'm Lynn Urbina. I'm a senior, and this is going to be my final year on Girls of Steel.
1: Hi, I'm Gigi. I'm a sophomore, and this is my second year on the Girls of Steel team.
5: Hi, I'm Molly, and this is my second year on the Girls of Steel team.
0: So today we're going to talk about the Pittsburgh Regional that's coming up, and we're also going to talk about our robot that we've been creating. So for the Pittsburgh Regional, this year it's being held at California University of Pennsylvania, so it's a little bit out, but it's totally worth going. There's three different days. There's Thursday, Friday, and Saturday, so it's March 27th to March 29th. And there's the times to go to see a lot of matches and teams. On Thursday, it's 10 to 4:30. This is like the practice day for our, the teams. And then Friday and Saturday both go from 9 to 4:30 with matches. And the regional's great. There's tons of robotics teams. There's tons of people. It's like a sporting event. There's huge crowds. And it's really awesome. It's at a brand new venue. So everybody's going to have this new like way of going about our regional. So what can you do at a regional, Gigi? Because there's so much.
1: Well, of course, like any sporting event, you can watch a game, you know, like you would watch football or soccer. You can stay in the stands and root for your team, blue or red, yay, whatever. And but you can also do other various activities. Like a lot of times they play music, which you can dance to, and if there are people, all the teams are dancing in the stands, you know, like Cotton Eye Joe, where it's like a line dance, so everyone does the same thing. You can also go to the pits where everyone is fixing their robot or checking it, replacing batteries, and you can go around and collect pins. Each team has a different pin, so you basically get stocked up on like 40 pins. It's crazy. I mean, if you're a pin collector, you should definitely come because you're going to get a lot of pins. And also, I mean, the game is really, really fun. It's interesting. It's called Aerial Assist this year. And what you do is basically you have your robot, which throws a ball or passes a ball to a different robot to collect points. So for every pass, it's like 10 points. And your robot can also shoot into a high goal, which is another 10 points. And it gets really, really competitive. And it's really fun to watch. It's not like some nerdy party that everyone's just sitting around and, you know, talking about science and whatever. It's a real sporting event, and I think that's what makes it most fun. And Molly here is going to talk about what our robot does this year, because, you know, for the game, your robot has to have certain requirements, and yeah.
5: So this year, our robot is a six-wheel drop chassis, which means there are six wheels on the chassis that has the middle, the center wheel being a little lower than the other wheel, so it's able to turn easier, and it's not as hard, so we don't have to have a turning direction on the front two wheels. So also, we also have a collector arm, which allows us to collect these huge two diameter yoga balls.
0: 2 feet diameter.
5: yoga balls. And it has to collect this ball so we can pass to other robots and we can shoot in the goal. So how it does that is it has two little prongs on the bottom and one huge arm on the top that allows us to collect it. And on the end of the bar on the top, there is a wheel that spins around. So when we get near the ball, we start spinning the wheel and it just sucks the ball right into the robot. So when we're ready to pass to another team, we reverse the wheel, and so it spits out the ball in a certain direction we want it to be. Also, there's a smaller goal on the other side of the field, so we're able, in case we can't shoot or have the wheel go fast enough to put it over, there's a special thing called the truss that is 6 feet high.
0: Yeah, the top is 6 feet.
5: Yeah, so it has to be at least that high to get it over. But in case we can't do that, there's a smaller goal there that we can reverse the wheel and it still go into the goal for 1 point instead of 10. And so this year we had a little trouble getting the last part of our robot completed, but we did that at 1 a.m. in the morning the other day.
0: Some girls were able to get in there, like, do their job, and they fixed it at, like, 1 in the morning. And it's like engineering. You go through problems and such. Our problem was a little extended, but we solved it, and that was really great.
5: So the part this is the kicker. It's the mechanism that makes the ball be able to fly. So we have the kicker is on a circle rotational axis that when you release, it's like a boot, like a literal boot. So when you release it, it kicks the ball out and it lets it, it kicks it with a very big force that allows the ball to get released from the claw and go into one of the high goals or over the truss.
0: And there's something called surgical tubing that allows this potential energy to be swung. So it's like if you put a person and put their knee and then just let them kick. That's exactly what we're doing, only we're doing this mechanically. So we can get some really good height and some really good force to get into the goal. So that was our robot. And something interesting about the Pittsburgh Regional is that different days do different things. So on Thursdays, like practice day, you know, teams are warming up. You can see them troubleshoot. You can see teams how they fix their problems, whether it's code or mechanical. Friday is a lot of qualifications, and those are qualification matches where you just see all the teams, like, you know, do matches. So there's really interesting matches. But if you really want to see a hardcore match, you have to come Saturday afternoon. And that's what's called elimination. So there's top eight alliances, which include three robots on each alliance, and they go head to head, battle for the top. Really intense battles. I know last year they were skyrocketing points into the 200s. It was intense.
1: It is really intense.
0: I mean, the entire, all the teams.

0: for your team, but also I'm usually in the pit because, well, I'm the safety captain, but that's my job anyway. And I really enjoy talking to the teams. Like, the pit is actually considerably small for all the teams to fit in, and we're always next to some other station with a different team, and it's so fun to, you know, watch the robots whiz by you and see, you know, wow, they made their robot shoot this way instead of the way we did with a kicker. And it's just really fun to talk to all of the students and mentors there. I think that's my favorite part.
1: Well, my favorite part's a little different than Gigi's. I loved going around to each team collecting each of their pins. So we went to championships last year, and it was a really great time. But there they have 400 different pits compared to a normal amount, which is 40. So I had the joy of going around to every single pit, getting every single pin.
2: Did you get through airport security?
0: It took 10 minutes.
1: It was a challenge. They had me unload my bag and look through every single pin.
0: It's just like, oh no, it's just pins. It's just pins, I promise.
1: Yeah.
2: We just have about a minute left. I want to do this again so that we can continue to follow your progress. I think it's fascinating. And our audience needs to be reminded of your ages really quickly.
1: Okay. I am 15.
0: I'm 16.
3: I am 17.
2: And they sound like they're in their 20s working for an engineering company. You were going to add one.
3: Just a few more things to mention is that the regional is completely free, so you don't have to worry about it. They provide safety glasses for you. There's food there. So it really can be just a day trip, and I'd really recommend it. You'll learn so much there just in a few seconds. And I also would like to thank all of our mentors and our sponsors. You know, we have some really great sponsors that help us, really great mentors from Carnegie Mellon University who are currently working on our robot right now with a lot of our girls and guiding them. And so I just really want to thank them for all their hard work because it has changed in my life.
0: I also just want to thank CMU in general for letting us be in their space. I mean, we have one of the best spaces to work. I mean, it's the Robotics Institute. Like, what? There's nothing better than that, really.
1: And I'd like to thank our parents and the girls as well. And the parents have really dedicated a lot of time to mentoring our team and creating a practice field for us to practice in.
2: Great. Well, thank you very much, Girls
3: thank
2: of Steel
3: much.
2: Robotics. And they have a website that you can go to to learn more about them. We've linked to them. You can donate at their website if you want to make a donation to their efforts. And it is?
3: It is girlsofsteelrobotics.com. And if you'd like to learn more about the Pittsburgh Regional, just Google Pittsburgh FRC Regional, and you'll get it. Their website's the first one that comes up, and you can learn so much more.
2: Thank you very much to all of you. It's always just a lot of fun. Molly, Lynn, and Gigi, and Clarissa couldn't join us today,
3: no,
2: right?
3: No, unfortunately, her mother got sick last second, but we'll bring her next time.
2: Okay, well, thank you.
3: Sure.
2: The Girls of Steel Robotics, you're listening to the show that gets your weekend off to a good start, the Saturday Light Brigade, 88.3 WRCT Pittsburgh, 91.1 WSB.
4: My name is Lena Sigler-Kelsey. I'm 16 years old, and I'm in the 11th grade at Woodland Hills High School. So as a leader, I was in the mental health group, and we were expected to come with things like presentations and slideshows. So, for example, for one of our activities we did with the group, we had them like write almost like a statement that felt define them, but almost like in a negative way. And we had them cut it up into like pieces of paper to create positive sentences out of that. So to almost turn the bad into good. When I did this, I felt like I was helping spread awareness about these issues, and not only mental health, but also its causes and how to deal with it. It is inevitable. It's not something that goes away, and I think it's something that everyone experiences at one point in their life. From the summit, I felt like I was able to help other people, but also with myself. I was able to personally feel more at peace knowing that I'm not alone regarding mental health issues. It also brought peace that I spoke out about it and I wasn't silent and I didn't feel like silenced either. I felt welcomed and I hope I also made people feel welcome. What I found to be most touching about the summit was connecting with kids from other schools since most of them come from completely different backgrounds. I mean, you have kids from Woodland Hills, you have kids from Bell Vernon, you have kids from schools you don't even know that you'd consider the sticks because you live in the city. You have all these places coming together with kids from different economic backgrounds, racial backgrounds, I mean, it's amazing to have all those different

0: types together because it's just different to have all those different types of kids around each other, and you learn a lot of new stuff being around kids from different areas as well. And I think I'd be able to apply my group skills that I was able to adapt to during the summit to better improve my community with encouraging more group efforts. And I also would like to further speak upon mental health, as it is something I am passionate about.
1: The Saturday Light Brigade, Sam Dietz, is here with us.
2: Hello.
1: And we should give me a moment here to make some adjustments. There she is. Good morning.
2: Good morning.
1: And thank you for being here. Sam, tell me a little bit about yourself.
2: Well, I'm 17. I'll be 18 in September. I currently go to Shaler Area High School. I'm a junior. I'm looking forward to pursuing like a dramatic writing major after high school, but I don't know. There's a lot that I've been through in my life, and that's kind of where I center my writing and everything around everything I do. And I write poetry, I write plays, I am in the middle of a novel, and the play I'm currently working on is going to be produced at Shaler next year for our first original student run.
1: Wow.
2: Yeah.
1: That's remarkable, I guess, is the word that comes to mind.
2: Well, thank you.
1: I know that I think Mr. Shannon is one of the folks that's encouraged you, but I suspect you were writing before you made it to high school, were you?
2: Oh, yes, absolutely. Mr. Shannon's creative writing class, I'm taking the second installment next year in my senior year, but I took the first installment my sophomore year in high school, and I wrote for years and years before that. I was always, growing up, my brother was always really into music, so he pushed me, like, write me a song, Sam, write me a song, and I'm not very good at songs, surprisingly, but yeah, so I've been writing literally as far back as I can remember. But I don't know, since I took Mr. Shannon's class, I've been a lot more comfortable with sharing my work because we have what we call share days, and we just circle up, and you're not forced to, but you're it's pushed. Like, we want to hear what each other have been working on. So it was a really great experience to actually get used to sharing your work with people and getting it out there. Before, if I wouldn't have took his class, I probably would not be here today. I was so insecure with everything that I wrote about. But as soon as I took that class, the first day we shared what we wrote, everyone was like, wow.
1: Do you think once you graduate, you're probably going to miss share day, I would think?
2: Oh, yes, absolutely.
1: What will you do to replace it?
2: I mean, I recently joined an online poetry community called HelloPoetry.com, and I post frequently on there, but I don't know. Now I'm more open to sharing with, like, my friends, my boyfriend, my brothers, my family. So I'll never stop, you know. I'll never stop trying to get out there and just writing, whether it's to pursue it as a career or not, it's always going to be one of my passions.
1: We were talking with Sam about her writing and her poetry, and here you've got, why do people say a triple threat? They should say like a triple treat or something, you know? I was going to say you've got a playwright, a novelist, a poet, not a songwriter, but somebody who's written creatively in lots of different forms. And I know you brought a couple poems to share, and I'd like you to share them. If you need to introduce them in any way, feel free, but I'm just going to turn it over to you.
2: Okay. Well, the first poem I will be sharing is called All That I Have Left. Wrote it about a month ago. My scars are footprints, pressed in the smooth sand, fading, salted by the tears of the ocean, but persistent against the tide. My map has been drawn by leaves in the wind, blowing, following the path of the broken, but offering no place to hide. My heart plays a song with a slow tempo, beating, calling to the strong souls still hoping, but unheard by the ones who cry. So follow the footprints if you trace my skin. Use my map as a guide if I can't let you in. Listen to my song if my words aren't my friend, and I will love you with all that I have left.
1: Oh, that's beautiful. That's really, when did you write that? How long ago?
2: About a month and a half ago. Wasn't too long at all.
1: And did you labor at it? Or do you remember the context when you were working on it?
2: Well, surprisingly with that one, it wasn't really one of the pieces that I had to sit down and try to figure out. It just kind of flowed very nicely. I just got like hit in the face with inspiration one day, and it just, that was the product. And it's one of the poems that I'm very, very proud of.
1: I don't want you to do this if it's uncomfortable, but was it a particular situation or observation that inspired you? I think we should just appreciate writing itself without really digging too deep. But I'm just curious how you get inspired, and so maybe even from a general standpoint, not mm-hmm. specifically about the poem, if you want to answer it more generally.
2: Well, I mean, I'm okay with answering any questions, but with All That I Have Left specifically, I had just recently kind of embarked on a new journey, a new relationship with a guy that I'm very happy with, but previous relationships weren't so great, and I feel as though there were way, way too many young females and even young males that go through things that are so serious and so traumatic in their lives that they just feel torn down and broken, and even go as far as to harm themselves or harm the people around them. And with this one, it was more or less written directly to Jay, which is my boyfriend. But it was kind of just like a little letter to him, because there's points where it's definitely hard to let people in after certain things that you go through, and I wanted to assure him with this that I'm here, you know, and I'm not going anywhere, but it's going to be a little rough.
1: All right, that's great clarity. Do you find when you write that you sometimes end up somewhere you didn't expect?
2: Absolutely. Absolutely, especially in Mr. Ben Shannon's class. The way his class worked was he didn't give us specific things to write about. He wrote one word on the board, and that was on our prompt, and we could interpret that in any way we could. And I remember one of the most outstanding poems I think I've ever written was it started as a poem, and then it kind of turned into a flash fiction. But he wrote the words "first snow" on the board. And at first, I started writing a poem about, like, the awakening of winter and all the cold and how people look at it so dreary. And meanwhile, it's so beautiful. But it ended up actually just doing a 180, and it turned into a flash fiction of a girl that got kidnapped. And she was locked in this house with this man for, like, 7 years, and she finally broke out. And when she walked outside, it was snowing. And that was actually one of the first bits of inspiration for my novel.
1: Wow, that's incredible. This is going to be our last chance to talk before you share another poem. What's next for you, do you think?
2: In the spring of 2016, like I said, I will be producing the first student-run original play at Shaler.
1: That's exciting.
2: I'm so excited for that. But after high school, as far as I know right now, I have two options that I'm leaning towards, and one of which would be to attend the Conservatory of Point Park, majoring in stage and theater management, and with a minor in English creative writing. or go to SCAD, which is the Savannah College of Art and Design down in Georgia, for a dramatic writing major.
1: Wow, those are both great places. Are you waiting to hear from them?
2: Oh, no, I'm a junior. I haven't applied
1: yet.
2: I'm sorry.
1: I still have to take SATs. I was thinking you were a year ahead already. I'm sorry. I lost. Have you been to Savannah?
2: No, not yet.
1: It's a beautiful.
2: I just found it online about a week and a half ago. I was in my drama elective, and I was talking with my teacher, and we were browsing through the internet, and we stumble upon it, and it's just – it's beautiful.
1: It's a beautiful city. You weren't a Girl Scout, were you?
2: No.
1: That's where Girl Scouts was founded.
2: But really?
1: I was going to say, if you were, you could like beg somebody in your family to take you there because it's the Girl Scouts. but it's a gorgeous city. Sam Dietz is who you're hearing, and I hope you have enjoyed hearing her poetry. If you want to comment on it, you can send us something, and we'll send it to her. We'd be happy to, and I hope we'll have her back too. Is there anything else you wanted to say before you share your final poem?
2: Not really. Just a little shout out to my parents who are hopefully listening if they could find the radio station, my boyfriend, and my incredible group of friends that are the best support system in the world.
1: Well, we'll make sure that you get a link to a on-demand version of this that you can listen to and share, too. So here again with another poem, Sam Dietz.
2: This is Head High. The pain in her eyes won't subside. She fell in love with the devil and chose to believe all of his lies. She took a blade to her thighs. Black skinny jeans acted as a mask, for her wrists would not hide. She feels empty as her soul cries, though her dark makeup will not run because her pink cheeks remain dry. She can't stop asking herself why. He held a photo of a heart but lacked a beating one inside. Now she wishes him a long life. One day he'll see what he gave up, and she'll walk past him with her head held high.
1: Sam Dietz. Remember that name. I think you're going to hear a lot from her, unless she chooses a pseudonym, which I doubt because she's an honest, clear writer. Thank you, Sam,
2: for being
1: with us.
3: Hi, my name is Bella. I'm 7 years old, and I go to Phillips Elementary. The herb I planted was mint chocolate, basil, and sage. I liked working in the garden because I was with my teammates and my friends, and I like being outside. I think it's important that we have herbs because it makes food taste better. I would like to have a garden at home. I would teach my family how to plant herbs.
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7: This is Tressa Stover.
8: And I'm Brianna Bergwin. The long-term health effects of teen drug abuse is often an overlooked discussion to most. But to us, as their peers, it's very important to us that teens who abuse drugs know what they're doing to themselves.
7: Football coach Ralph Brandon explains.
9: I'm in a realm of dealing with kids for the last 15, 20 years of my life. The drug use is getting worse. It's getting more prominent where they don't care if adults are seeing it. They're bringing it around more and more. It's almost like it's susceptible for youth and totally illegal.
10: Even though it may make you feel like you're having fun and make you feel all blue, it really does bad things to you.
7: But although some teens, including 16-year-old Peyton, get this, many experts are concerned that they do not understand the full picture. In particular, Abigail Baird, a psychology professor at Vassar College, explains why teen brains are especially susceptible to long-term risks.
11: It's really, really critical that we learn more about how the reward system in teenagers interacts with potential signs of addiction. They do have a unique brain, and that reward system shows up in adolescence so that they can learn everything they need to learn really fast. But I think there's a chance that they might also create an additional vulnerability for addiction.
7: Some teens tend to use drugs to escape the harsh effects of their present situation, but according to some experts, they're unknowingly impacting their future.
11: Adolescents don't have as much experience. They're not really great at thinking about the future.
8: Although the situation seems complicated, there are resources that help parents interact with their teens to perform better judgment.
12: My name is Valerie Ketter, and I'm supervisor for Juvenile Probation Drug and Alcohol Unit. www.gopsst.org, and it has the meetings that we have where parents can go for support.
7: 16-year-old Peyton tells us some things she has seen in her community and how it has affected her.
13: I witnessed it a lot, let's be honest. At first, it made me feel really weird because I was only a little girl, but then I eventually got used to it.
7: 16-year-old Caleb from the north side of Pittsburgh thinks that it's bad for younger kids to be surrounded by drugs.
14: Get to the younger kids, explain to them why it's not good.
8: And as for getting to those kids, Coach Ralph provides clear advice to what he thinks matters the most.
9: First and foremost, I would definitely trust in myself as a head coach to see the severity of it. And if it's out of my realm to be able to handle, I would try to recommend them for some kind of treatment or counseling for their use. The kids are our future. If they're not exposed to drugs at early age, possibly they will have a better life.
5: The Green Compass was produced at the studios of the Saturday Light Brigade
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16: All statements and opinions are those of the speakers and do not necessarily represent those of the Heinz Endowments.
7: More information on the Youth Philanthropy Internship Program is available at Heinz.org.
17: My name is Tara. I'm 16 years old and I live in Stanton Heights, Pittsburgh, Pennsylvania. I go to City Charter High School. The park is an important place to me because it's a good place to get out in the fresh air and exercise. Also because the park is my escape. I love being in nature and it allows me time to think about things.
1: This week we have somebody I thought I recognized her, and Hannah was here with an ensemble before. She's 18. She just graduated from Mount Lebanon High School. We'll listen to her first piece and then we'll give you a chance to get to know her. We'll catch up. Here is Hannah Ishizaki.

0: Just beautiful. That was Hannah Ishizaki. And thank you for being here with us today. Can you tell us the piece you just played?
1: I just played Paganini's Caprice No. 9 from the 24 Caprices.
0: And you're going to be, I guess, heading off somewhere this fall. What are your plans for the fall?
1: Yeah, I'm going to be attending the Juilliard School for composition.
0: Congratulations.
1: Thank you.
0: You must really, really be excited.
1: I'm very excited,
0: When do you start?
1: Well, I leave on August 24th, and the move-in day is the 25th.
0: That's, I've been talking with a lot of class of 2018 students over the past month, and there's this strange feeling of kind of having your foot in two places, right?
1: Yeah.
0: You probably, in some respects, want to enjoy your time here, but at the same time, there's a lot of, I don't know if anxiousness is quite the right word, but anticipation.
1: Yeah, a bit of both. Yeah.
0: For people that might not come into contact with folks that are in that place now, can you describe what it's like, some of the things you've been going through and paying attention to?
1: Well, I've been trying to, as you were saying, like enjoy the most that I can while I'm still here and with my friends that are still here. But people are starting to go off to college even right now. And I also have to think about, oh, there are placement exams coming up. I have to do the online orientation. Like, I'm going to be there in 2 weeks kind of feeling. It's a mix.
0: what are the placement exams? That's to figure out, I guess, in any music school, but particularly in Juilliard, I guess they want to fit you to the right program, or how does that work?
1: Well, it's so there are a couple tests like music theory, ear training, that kind of thing. But it's just to fit you into what level class you're in so that you can best succeed there. Yeah.
0: That's are those online as well?
1: No, they're when I actually get there.
0: Oh,
1: so
0: wow. Okay.
1: You're thinking about it ahead of time. And.
0: But it sort of is what it is, right?
1: Yeah.
0: But still, it's a little bit of apprehension, I would think. You want to be sure you're able to have a good day and know what you're doing. Before I forget, your parents are here,
1: so
0: we should acknowledge them. Is there anybody else you'd like to acknowledge?
1: Yes. Well, I would like to acknowledge my violin teacher, Mr. Hung Wong Zha. He's really helped me in the past couple years, and as I've been his student, and my first violin teacher, who is actually here, I think she's outside, Helen Andrasik, was my first violin teacher, and I ran into her just now doing a vision screening.
0: Oh, how nice. Yeah. How nice. Yeah. Did she come down to hear you play? I hope she did.
1: I hope so, but I'm not sure. And my composition teacher, Chris Massa, who without him, I don't think I would have been able to apply for Juilliard.
0: Do you know who your roommate is?
1: Yes.
0: And do you, are there other people from Mount Lebanon or from the Pittsburgh area that will be in Juilliard's incoming class?
1: I don't think so. Yeah. No one that I know of. But I know some other people that are incoming that I've done summer programs with and that kind of thing.
0: How many people are going to be part of the freshman class? Roughly, is it?
1: I think around 150.
0: Wow.
1: That kind of, right?
0: That's exciting. That's really exciting. If you're just joining us, we have 2018 Pittsburgh Concert Society winner, Hannah Ishizaki, with us. What would you like to play next?
1: I would like to play Bach from the Partita No. 3, the Gavotte and Rondo.
0: Here she is once again.

0: Just beautiful to listen to and feel energized by. That's Hannah Ishizaki. You look like you have such pleasure when you're playing. When did the violin choose you, or did you choose the violin?
1: When I was six, a mariachi band actually came to my school and performed. I don't remember this, but I've heard from my parents that that's what happened. And after that, I just wouldn't stop bugging them about, I need to play the violin. I just have to. Please, get me lessons.
0: And did the mariachi band have a violin in it? That's unusual. I'm not used to seeing that. That's fun. So that was it.
1: That was it. I don't remember this, but...
0: So maybe there's a mariachi band in Juilliard. For fun.
1: Yeah.
0: Have you ever played in one?
1: I have not.
0: There's a recent CD that came into our library, which is an all-women's mariachi ensemble, which is said to be among the first, at least, to be playing at that level.
1: Wow.
0: And it's a neat group. What was it like to apply to Juilliard? Does it begin with a tape or an MP3? Or I'm just curious. Lots of us will never have that experience.
1: Yeah. Well, so for composition, it's a little different.
0: Oh, that's true. Violin. You're not performant.
1: But for violin, they send in, I think they send in a video, but of the pre-screening excerpts. But for composition, you send in two scores and some recordings, and you have to do an essay. I think everyone has to do that. But it's like that for almost every music school. You send in scores, and then that's the first round. That's the pre-screening round. And if they like you, they invite you to audition. And so during the audition... for instrumentalists, I think you perform in front of a panel, that kind of thing, and then your time is up. But for composition at Juilliard, it's very nerve-wracking because it was there are five faculty members, and so you're auditioning for a studio. And so one after the other, 15-minute interviews with each of them, one-on-one. That's what it was for composition. It was very scary.
0: Because you'll be assigned to a particular group?
1: Yes.
0: And it, for composition, for what you submit, are your scores for an entire orchestra or an ensemble, or is it your choice?
1: It's your choice, but I think they recommend that you give like a variety of ensembles. So I submitted a full orchestra piece, and then I submitted just a little wind trio piece, just for contrast.
0: How did you learn how to do that?
1: I had a good teacher. Yeah. Well, I have been playing in an orchestra for a while since... like school orchestra, and then I went to Tripo and Paiso. So I've been kind of listening around, and I did a mandolin orchestra, the Pittsburgh Mandolin Orchestra for a while. So I've been sort of listening, and a lot of what they teach you in composition lessons is to like write for the instrument, don't make it like unplayable. Make it idiomatic to the instrument, and also, you know, Samuel Adler's book of The Study of Orchestration was a great reference. It's a little nerdy, but I read a lot.
0: Well, that's great. And then when you play, like the groups you mentioned, Three Rivers Young People's Orchestra and Pittsburgh Youth Symphony Orchestra, you get really accomplished to listening to what's surrounding you, not just to what you're playing.
1: Especially playing as an ensemble,
0: Well, it's exciting. I hope if you have time, you'll stop back to join us again as you get ready to head to Juilliard. It'll probably be our last chance to hear you for a little bit. Is there anything else you'd like You have one more piece, but before you play it, is there anything else you'd like to say that I may have not given you a chance to?
1: I don't think so, but thank you.
0: That means I did an okay job. What would you like to finish up with?
1: Actually, a piece that I wrote. It's called Astrofield. I played it as part of the PCS concert, but this will be the radio premiere, I think.
0: Wonderful. What's it called again?
1: Astrofield.
0: Wonderful. Here with our own composition is Hannah Ishizaki.

her own composition there. And what a pleasure to have Hannah with us once again. Thank you for being here. The Saturday Light Brigade. We have two musicals. One of the neat things that Pittsburgh Musical Theater has been doing this year under Colleen Doyno's excellent direction and the whole staff there is a number of times shows are what I think they call in the biz stacked so that you have two shows happening at the same time. You can enjoy two shows in some cases actually back to back or just choose one or the other. And in addition to High School Musical Junior, Titanic is being staged. So we'll talk about that show in a moment or two as well. Right now, you're going to hear a selection from High School Musical Junior. It's called What I've Been Looking For, and you'll get to meet the performers right after they share it with you.

0: beautifully done. And let's meet the students you just heard singing. We'll find out more about them. Could you tell me your name and where you go to school and what year you're in?
1: I'm Ella Jo Reinhardt, and I go to St. Sylvester School.
0: And what year are you in now?
1: I'm in seventh grade.
0: Well, it's nice to see you. Any shout-outs at all?
1: My mom, my dad, and my brothers and sister.
0: What are your brothers and sisters' name?
1: Harrison and Sam, and my sister Michaela.
0: Great. Nice to meet you. And hello.
2: Hi.
0: Who are you?
2: I'm Sina Srigati, and I go to Falk School, and I'm also in seventh grade.
0: Very nice to meet you. Any shout-outs?
2: My parents.
0: Nice to have you here. I know you mentioned when I asked you off air, this is your first time here in our studios.
2: Yes.
0: Is this your first show with Pittsburgh Musical Theater?
2: No, this is my second.
0: What was your other show?
2: Annie.
0: Great. Nice to meet you. And I meant to ask you the role that each of you play. What is your...
2: I play Gabriella.
0: Okay.
1: I also play Gabriella. Okay.
0: And those are... Gabriella's... I haven't seen the movie, but that's the lead, right, in the High School Musical Junior. Mm-hmm. So congratulations. Yeah.
2: Thank you.
0: And then we have this fellow. What's your name?
3: My name is Sean Walker.
0: And what role do you play?
3: I play Troy Bolton.
0: And Troy is the male lead. Mm-hmm. And where do you go to school?
3: I go to Seneca Valley Middle School, and I'm in seventh grade.
0: Three seventh graders. That's coincidental, probably, right? Anybody you'd like to say hello to?
3: My mom, my dad, and my sister, Jordan.
0: Excellent. Nice to meet all of you. Now, let's turn to students we have in studio with us as well to talk about Titanic, which is opening up. I think before we talk about the musical, I'll just have you all introduce yourselves, and we'll just go sort of from your right to your left, and we'll start with you. Hi.
4: My name is Jeremy Welch. I play Edgar Bead. I go to Kiso's High School, and I'm in 10th grade.
0: Nice to meet you. Any shout-outs or hellos?
4: My parents, my siblings, and all my friends.
0: Excellent. And next up?
5: My name is Amariana Busa. I am 16, and I go to Pine Richland High School, and I play Caroline. I shout-out to my mom and my dad.
6: I'm Dara Kovacevic. I'm 17. I go to Pittsburgh Kappa, and I'm playing Kate Murphy. And I'll shout out my parents for driving me to all these rehearsals.
0: What grade are you in?
6: I'm in 11th grade.
7: Hi, I'm Aubrey Knapp. I'm 18 years old. I'm a senior at Pine Richland High School, and I'm also playing Kate Murphy. And hi to my parents and Richard.
0: Did I hear you say you were a senior?
7: Yes.
0: I understand a lot of college acceptances just came through. Is that true for you?
7: Yeah, just heard back from a school last night, and I have a couple other ones that I'm deciding between, so yeah.
0: Well, do you want to reveal who those are? You don't have to tell us
7: Not
0: your preferences.
7: Really. I'm still deciding, so.
0: Well, that's okay. Good luck. I'm happy to hear that you're getting acceptances. I'm not surprised. Who's next?
8: Hi, I'm Mia Schmitteter. I am a senior as well at Fox Chapel Area High School, and I am playing Kate McGowan.
0: And any plans? Like, do you know what you're
8: going to
0: do?
8: I'm going to go for musical theater, but like Gabri, I'm still deciding.
0: I'm not surprised. That's a tough decision. Any shout-outs?
8: Yes, to my parents.
0: And let's see who we have next. Hello.
9: Hi, I'm Brecken Farrell. I'm a sophomore at Knock High School, and I'm playing Frederick Barrett.
0: And any shout-outs?
9: Parents, grandparents, anyone else who's listening.
0: And finally, did you have another shout? No, okay.
10: I'm Alex Vico. I'm a senior at South Fayette High School, and I play Catherine McGowan.
0: I was out at South Fayette not too long ago, and we'll be there this summer, too. We're doing a STEM workshop out there. Any shout-outs?
10: A shout out to the rest of the cast who can't be here this morning, and my parents and everyone celebrating holidays this
0: and
10: weekend.
0: And have you made a college selection or a fall selection yet?
10: I'm hoping to go to school in Chicago for a degree in acting.
0: Excellent.
10: In the fall.
0: Well, who can tell me about the Titanic production that you're doing? First of all, I've been mentioning all morning that High School Musical Junior is going to be opening on the 5th and running through the 8th. Are those the same run times at the New Hazlet for Titanic?
5: Yeah, so Titanic is also April 5th through the 8th. And so for the 5th through the 7th, Thursday, Friday, and Saturday, it's a 7:30 show. And then on Sunday, the 8th, it's a 2:30 show.
0: And I think we all know about the Titanic.
5: Yeah.
0: When I was a little kid, we had a jigsaw puzzle that was the front page of the New York Times from when the Titanic sunk. And so that was like my little idiot savant thing when I was a kid, because I not only put that puzzle together many, many times, but I read it lots. But tell me about how the musical is structured.
10: Well, a lot of people going into it, some think it's the same plot as the movie, and it is. It's very different. It's a mashup of a lot of different stories and combinations of very true stories and historical figures and their fates on the Titanic.
0: So it sounds like it is just a different perspective than you may have seen otherwise. What are some of the, without giving away anything, what are some of the plot lines?
5: Well, for one, we have like a little love story, me and Charles, Caroline and Charles. They have like a little love story along with Edgar and Caroline, like mixed into the whole mix. And like we sing a song, me and Charles sing a song, and Edgar and Alice sing a song. So yeah, it's like a little bit.
0: That sounds neat. Now, is that a love triangle?
5: No. Edgar and Alice is one couple,
0: Okay.
5: And then Caroline and Charles is another
0: Caroline
5: couple.
0: And Charles. Okay. I misheard at first. I was thinking, wait a minute.
6: Another thing is there's the this show focuses on the difference between the three classes. There's the upper class, middle class, and the lower class, or first, second, and third. And it shows the privilege and also the sacrifices that each class makes on their trip to America. And it's really interesting because you see the different ways once the ship hits the iceberg and they're in, you know, the process of trying to evacuate the ship, you see the difference of what it means to each of the three different classes and also the people who work on the ship and the crew members. So it's very interesting to see the different stories of people who did live in the 1910s.
0: That's a great observation. So you get to see their behavior while they're aboard this luxury liner, and then you see how their behavior might change once there is a calamity that's taking place. That sounds great. Any other observations about the play or things that...
6: Well, they also show an insight to the crew and how many factors there were going into it sinking. So it kind of leaves an open-ended view for the audience to decide whose fault it might be, because there were a lot of people to blame.
0: It sounds like a lot of fun. Now, it's a musical, right?
6: Yes.
5: The music is very powerful.
6: Yeah, and the music is incredible. So.
0: It sounds like it's going to be. So this will be at the New Hazlet Theater, opening April 5th and running through April 8th, just like High School Musical Junior. PittsburghMusicals.com is where you can go for complete ticket information for times of each of the shows. Now, I'm going to ask you to do something we did a few months ago that was a lot of fun, which is for each of you to take a moment and think, and you all too, we'll give you this microphone again to do that with. If you had to sum up Pittsburgh Musical Theater in one word, if you did it last time, you can use the same word or a different one. What word would you choose? And I'll give you a minute to think. You just get one word. You've heard elevator pitch. This is your stoop pitch or your step pitch. You only get one one shot at it. So, are you ready? One word to describe Pittsburgh Musical Theater.
10: Family.
9: No. Fun.
10: Oh, my goodness.
6: Home.
10: Oh.
6: A place for growth.
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7: Growth.
0: I loved that. It seems like one word.
7: Supportive.
5: Opportunities.
0: Gets harder as people. I saw a lot of sighs when family got said.
4: Freedom.
0: Ah, very good.
3: Singing.
2: Acting. 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
0: Ah, very nice. 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And thank you all for being here with us today.
12: 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I'm in 10th grade at Montour High School, and you're listening to Youth Express. 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
14: My name is Dory.
5: And I'm Helen.
14: We are 9th graders at the Ellis School. Water matters, and it matters that we all understand how our actions impact this precious resource. Let's talk about acid mine drainage.
5: According to the Ecology Dictionary, acid mine drainage is the drainage of water from areas that have been mined for coal or other mineral ores. The water has a low pH because of its contact with sulfur-bearing material and is harmful to aquatic organisms.
14: The problem begins when water flows through mines that use gravity drainage. The water is exposed to rocks containing pyrite, a sulfuric mineral. The iron then oxidizes, running through the habitat of the aquatic creatures. This may coat the bottom of the stream in yellow boy or a red-orange sediment. This lowers the pH of the water, sometimes to around 3.5 pH, which is very acidic.
5: Only extremophiles, or organisms that thrive in extreme environments, are capable of surviving in these places.
14: In addition, this contaminates drinking water, which is an essential resource.
5: When highly acidic water flows past the leg of a bridge, it can lead to structural damage.
14: Finally, local economies suffer from this. It lowers the amount of recreational water tourism and fishing that takes place in communities that may rely on this.
5: This issue is relevant in Pittsburgh because of its steel industry that earned it the name of Steel City and left many mines around the area. Water matters, and so do our actions.
14: For infographics and more information on acid mine drainage and other topics, visit the Ellis School 9th Grade Voice and Vision website at theellisschool.org.
15: My name is Imani.
16: And my name is Sierra. We are 9th graders at the Ellis School.
15: Water matters, and it matters that we all understand how our actions impact the precious resource.
16: We would like to tell you about the issue of urban runoff in western Pennsylvania and the things you can do to prevent it.
15: First, what is urban runoff? 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
16: Some very harmful things that are found in urban runoff are metals, pesticides from lawn care, pathogens, oil, grease, motor vehicle chemicals, and thermal pollution from streets and rooftops.
15: Urban runoff can flow into lakes, streams, and rivers, and is very bad for our Pittsburgh environment. 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
17: My name is Anya.
18: And I'm Bryn. We are 9th graders at the Ellis School. Water matters, and it matters that we all understand how our actions impact this precious resource. Let's talk about fracking.
17: Fracking, also known as horizontal drilling or hydraulic fracturing, is a unique way to draw out natural gases from porous rocks under the ground by injecting water, sand, and chemicals into deep underground wells.
18: Fracking chemicals are regarded as trade secrets and are not regulated by the EPA, which can pose dangers to our water supply.
17: Fracking fluid can include VOCs like benzene, xylene, formaldehyde, and benzyl chloride. Many other unreported chemicals

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2: My name is Imoran. I'm 15, and I go to City High School. And what I like about being an urban eco-store is we do different things and learn about nature, and I like that, learning about my surroundings. The thing I don't like about being an eco-store is in the wintertime, where we got to do all the different stuff, and sometimes we don't come prepared, so we freeze. And I wish it was like spring or summer or something, because it would be better and we could get more done. That helped the environment and stuff, because of the weather and all the snow and stuff, and we really can't do anything.
3: My name is Chris. I'm 16 years old. I live in Lawrenceville. I go to City High. One of my favorite memories of the park is the time when me and my friends hanged out all the time.
4: We protect plants and we take invasive plants out of the park and plant plants that are native to the park. We're saving the earth and making the earth more green.
5: I'm surrounded by intelligence and youth and interesting ideas. The Fairchild Challenge is an activity that occurs nationally. A challenge is issued every month for teens to respond to. And locally, it's coordinated by Phipps Conservatory and Botanical Gardens. We'll talk about the challenge this month and the response to that challenge. But first, let's have you meet the folks that are here in the studio with me, and we'll just sort of go around the table, starting with you, Rowan, and I'll ask you to, somebody has to be first, right, to introduce yourself and maybe tell us, you're all in sixth grade, right?
6: Yeah.
5: And you're all 12.
6: Yes.
5: So if you have any shout outs you would like to make, feel free to do that, and I'll just have you each introduce yourself. So we'll start with you.
6: I'm Rowan. I don't really have any shout-outs. I'm sorry.
5: Who's here with you today? Who brought you here?
6: My mom and her boyfriend, and my dad's also here.
5: Terrific. Well, I'm glad. And how about you?
7: I'm Emma. My sister's here today, and so is my grandma and my aunt.
5: Excellent. What's your sister's name?
7: Ella. We're twins.
5: Emma and Ella. Makes sense. Did you hear us talking about twins in the last segment?
7: Yes.
5: Are you two identical twins?
7: No, we're fraternal.
5: Okay, so people don't mix you up too much.
7: No.
5: But do your parents ever say Emma when they mean Ella or Ella when they mean Emma?
7: Only some of the time, not very often. But
5: That always happened with my brothers and me, even though we're not the same age and we're nothing alike. My mom mixed our names up all the time. And?
8: I'm Tiana. I came here with my grandpa.
5: Nice to have you here. And you know, I have to backtrack just for a moment because I'm forgetting, since you go to the Ellis School, it's likely that you live in different neighborhoods. And Rowan, what neighborhood do you live in?
6: I live in Morningside.
5: And let's ask Emma that same question.
7: I live in Shaler in Glenshaw.
5: And Tiana?
8: I live in Harrison City.
5: And now we get to meet Parisha, and any shout-outs, and tell us where you're from.
9: Well, my older sister is here today, and I live in Fox Chapel.
5: Well, nice to meet you, and your older sister's name?
9: Quinn.
5: So, did you all work on this project as a team?
7: Yes. Yeah.
5: So I'd really like to let you take over. Can one of you tell me about what the challenge was and then how you worked on trying to solve the particular problem? Any of you can do that.
7: So the challenge was to write an opinion piece about an environmental issue. So you had to choose an article about the environmental issue that you're focusing on and say whether you agreed or disagreed, and then reasons why

0: agreed or disagreed.
1: And how did you go about choosing the issue?
2: Well, Rowan kind of gave us an idea of how bees, and we thought it was a good idea.
1: So you chose bees, and why was it a good idea to study bees?
0: They're going extinct, and we thought it was a prominent environmental issue, so that's why we chose that.
1: And how did you learn about it? So did you write one piece together, or did you each write an editorial?
2: We did it together, but it was like a paragraph each.
0: Mm-hmm. Yeah.
1: Okay, so how did you set about that? Working as a team is not easy. And I don't know if you've ever done that. It's not easy. Can you talk a little bit about that process and just walk us through what you did?
0: So we each chose a topic like reasons why they're going extinct and like what led to that. And so we each chose a topic and we had to write a paragraph about that topic.
3: Yeah. And in this case, I think we worked really well together. There were like no arguments, anything. It was pretty good.
0: Yeah.
4: It's nice.
1: And how did you figure out who got what paragraph? And because did you break it up into sections, and you knew what people were going to write about? But how did you do that?
4: Well, we kind of just chose our topic, and then we all basically wrote the paragraph, and then we put them all together and then edited them so they would actually sound good together instead of...
1: That makes sense. You guys didn't bring it, did you?
4: No.
1: Oh, I wish we had thought to ask you to bring it. But tell us, what did you learn about bees as you did this? I'm curious. And remember, there are people listening that might not know anything that you learned, or might not know as much as you did. So, you know, explain everything as much as you can. Everybody looked at Tiana. You're going to have one proud grandfather here. Everybody looked at you at the same time.
2: Well, we learned that they're really important to, like, what we eat. And, like, without them, there'd be a lot of things that we couldn't have.
1: Like what?
4: They pollinate a lot of the food supply for apples, oranges, onions. So they pollinate 79% of our food supply. So if they were gone, then we would have to make do with a lot of less foods.
5: More meat. Yeah. Definitely. And a lot less vegetarians.
1: Are any of you vegetarians?
2: I am.
1: And is it hard to be a vegetarian?
2: Yeah, because... Like, I used to not be a vegetarian, but I was switched, like, on and off, and it's just easier being vegetarian because of my religion.
1: I see. I'm sure you're able to find what things you can eat at Ellis. There's usually,
2: yeah.
1: I've been to your cafeteria, it's awesome. There's usually good options there, and you need to make sure that folks can do it. I think it's hard sometimes to find stuff you can eat on the go when you're vegetarian, but if you pack, do you pack stuff?
2: Yeah, I usually pack lunch because there's like vegetarian versions of of the foods that people who eat meat eat.
1: Yeah, like stuff with like tofu crumbles and
5: she'll bring in
1: things like that.
5: Fake bacon.
2: Yeah.
1: Yeah. We have all that too, although we don't follow a strict vegetarian diet. We have a lot of those things. So how come bees are dying off? What's happening? Did you learn anything about that?
0: So one reason is because of habitat loss. So their habitats are being destroyed by us, so they have nowhere to live and then they die. Then also, sometimes they, like, just desert their hives and we don't know why. Might be because of lack of food sources or pesticides. So,
1: that's really sad. Did you get a chance, or have any of you had a chance to see a working beehive?
2: Yeah, mm-hmm. We've been to Triple B Farms mm-hmm. before. Mm-hmm.
1: Tell me more about that.
2: I'm not really sure about it because, like, we were really young.
6: We went there in, like, first grade.
2: Yeah.
1: Were you scared when you found out you were going to a bee farm?
2: Kind of.
0: Yeah, because we were afraid, oh, no, they're going to sting us, but yeah.
6: We were fine.
4: Yeah.
1: So how do you feel about the environment today and what's going on just generally? We could talk about bees still, too, but just about how the environment is and sort of what its future might hold. I mean, let me ask you, that's kind of a general question. Yeah. If you were granted a wish or two about change or something you wish would happen with respect to the environment, does anything come to mind, something that you'd like to see happen or that you wish people would do?
0: Like less pollution, because that's mm-hmm. a very big problem. Mm-hmm.
1: Any specific types of pollution that it especially sort of gnaw at you?
0: Definitely from cars. They produce a lot of pollution.
1: Yeah. They sure do. There's a lot of waste, too. Yeah. Any other thoughts about something you would wish people would change, a behavior, or that you wish our country would do differently?
4: Well, we lose a lot of energy. Like in 2013, the U.S. had the most wasted energy than any other country, so I think that we should do something about that, but I'm not exactly sure what, but...
1: No, but it's good, and a lot of these problems were created by people who came before you, and I think it's important that folks know the problems they've left you with and that we could work together to try to solve them. Well, any other thoughts about that at all?
2: I kind of wish people would, like, focus on what they're doing and notice how it'll affect people coming after them.
1: That's a really good insight, I think, Tiana. Really for everything, not just pollution, but anything you do to try to think about how it impacts another person that you're interacting with. Anything from your perspective, Prisha?
3: I agree with everyone here. I think that people should notice, like, what the world's doing to nature, and then they should try to help in any way they can.
1: Do you guys do any special recycling programs at the Ellis School or ways to try to help the environment? I don't want to put you on the spot. I know you recycle there. No, I just don't know if there's any programs.
2: I think in the lower school, I don't know if it's still in the lower school now, but they used to have, like, a compost bucket where during snack we'd put all of the extra food we had in a bucket, and it was like in each classroom, and then they'd take it somewhere.
1: I think I remember seeing that too when I've been out there.
0: Yeah, like so we have a garden at Ellis, and we can use the compost for dirt in the garden.
4: Yeah.
1: Nice. What's in the garden?
0: All kinds of plants. There's a lot of flowers. And
2: mm-hmm. and there's we have a butterfly garden. And, like, I think the pre-cares, I'm not sure still. But they used to, like, grow the butterflies and then release them into the garden. And some of them would stay and some of them would leave. So
1: that sounds terrific. Well, I have two more things I wanted to talk to you about. One is what it's like going to a girl's school, because Ellis is kind of neat. It's been around for 100 years as a girls' school. My mom went to a girls' school her entire, for grade school, high school, and college. It was a college that was women only. What do you think? How is your experience different maybe than some of your friends who go to schools that have boys and girls?
0: Well, I think we have, like, we're all a lot closer because there's no boys, so it's just better that way.
1: Any other thoughts about that?
4: Well, I think it promotes a lot of feminist movements and stuff like that, so that's good.
2: It, like, helps us stand up for ourselves, like, against unfeminist things.
4: Yeah.
3: It shows, like, the power of girls, and we can all work together and things like that.
4: Yeah.
1: Sir, good answers. I know that's not an easy question, but especially it's Women's History Month, so it's kind of cool that you happen to be here now. But I think you get to emphasize some of those issues there more than others. The other question I was just curious about is if any of you have thought about what you might like to be when you get older, not committing you to your answer, but any thoughts about potential careers?
0: I want to be...
1: Everybody pointed at Emma.
0: I want to be a writer just because I really enjoy writing and English is my favorite subject.
4: Mm-hmm. So. She does it every chance she gets.
0: Yeah.
1: Do you keep a journal with you? And what about you, Rowan? Have you thought about that?
4: I want to do something with physics, probably... focusing on quantum mechanics.
1: Now you're 12, and are you studying these things in school?
4: No.
1: So how are you getting your knowledge of such things?
4: I have a lot of physics books at home.
5: Yes, yeah, she brings them in like every day.
4: Not every day.
5: Well, a lot of the time.
1: Well, that's great that you like that. And physics is really cool. It's hard at first, I think. At least it was for me. But I liked it. What about you, Tiana?
2: I want to be a computer engineer.
1: And what would you do you think?
2: Well, I like making, like, I kind of like making games right now, like programming things and making robots a lot.
1: Wow. You guys all have, so far, very different aspirations. Let's find out from Parisha.
3: Yeah, mine's very different. Well, I really like to dance, so I guess I could be a dancer, maybe.
1: These are all very important things. That's terrific. What kind of dance do you like to do?
3: Oh, right now I'm taking classes in ballet and contemporary, and then last year I did tap. So.
1: Where do you take classes?
3: Starlight Dance Academy.
1: Well, that's absolutely terrific to know that, and that's a good example of how you're all thriving and getting a chance, you know, to think about what you want to do. We're just about out of time now. Do any of you want to say something that you didn't get a chance to say?
4: No, I don't think so.
1: That's a good last question. I always like to make sure. I want to tell all of you that I hope you'll know that you're always welcome here. If you write something, Emma, that you would like to share and record to air on the radio, we would love to do that. We can talk about quantum physics on the air sometimes. I'm serious, Rowan. We can do that. Tiana, we have some projects we can put you on. If you code, do you code?
2: Not really yet.
1: Well, then we'll put you on the conceptual level of things. Now, dance on the radio is a little complicated, but we'll figure it out.
4: It's difficult.
1: congratulations on your project. Oh. Who was your teacher for this?
3: Miss Mind.
1: Great. Well, thank you for being here today. Thanks to your family members for bringing you here. And I hope we'll see you again. Thanks.
3: Thanks.
1: Congratulations to a great quartet of sixth graders from the Ellis School. You can learn more about the Fairchild Challenge if you visit the website of Phipps Conservatory and Botanical Gardens. We also have a direct link to the Fairchild Challenge from our website at slbradio.org.
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8: My name is Charlene. I'm 16 years old and I live in Brighton Heights, Pittsburgh. I go to City High, and one of my favorite memories of the park is when I would come up from my old soccer games. I used to play soccer, and me and my friends would just always enjoy playing in the woods before our games. And the park is just like a pleasant place with so much to do, And I was just introduced to the Panther Hollow last year, and I fell in love with the bridge and the walkway. I love walking with all the snow on the ground. It's just so peaceful and beautiful and calming, I think.
9: My name is Sam. I am in second grade at the Environmental Charter School in Pittsburgh, Pennsylvania. Cutting down trees makes me concerned about the future of the world, and here's why. Did you know 3 to 6 billion trees have been cut down every year? Instead of cutting down trees, I wish people would save the trees. If we cut down all of the trees, there would be no air to breathe in. Consequently, trees produce oxygen. If we cut down trees, there would be no oxygen. The worst part about cutting down trees is that animals' habitats would disappear, and so will the animals. Trees are animals' habitats, and if we cut down trees, animals won't have a home. Cutting down trees impacts all of us, and I think we can work together to make the world a better place. Please remember that if you cut down trees, animals and their habitats will die. This is Sam for the Environmental Charter School, second grade Persuaders.
1: The Saturday Light Brigade, it's a busy morning today. We are in the midst of our weekly Youth Expression Showcase segment. 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Right now, we're going to talk about the latest Fairchild Challenge, and we have four of the honorees from the latest challenge with us today. And I think the best thing to do right off the bat is just to give you a chance to meet everybody who's here. They represent two different schools. And Ethan, why don't we start with you since you're on your own today. Ethan is from Shaler Middle School. I'll let you introduce yourself and tell me a bit about what you like doing, what grade you're in, and, you know, what some of your interests are.
10: So, well, I'm just going to start out with what most of the stuff I end up doing in free time is. But generally, if it's not taken up by band, there's nothing happening. So it's either I sit in the back of an auditorium waiting to be cued to hit one thing on any instrument.
1: Are you a percussionist?
10: Yeah, I'm a percussionist.
1: I thought so. Do you play cymbal, timpani, bass?
10: It really all depends on the song. But for the two songs for marching band for Virginia Beach, I have to play the mark tree, which is sort of like chimes, except instead of having the basic wind chime where you pull and they swing and hit each other, mm-hmm. you have essentially a triangle stick and you have to slide it up and down depending on if it goes from high or low.
1: Yeah, I remember. I played percussion in band too, so I remember those pretty well. So what grade are you in?
10: I'm in eighth.
1: And you're at Shaler, are you combined with the high school for the
10: no.
1: band?
10: So well, for marching band, yes, but just for regular concert band, we're not combined.
1: Okay, because I was curious about marching band. That's a great opportunity. It probably lets you have a bigger band too. So in addition to music, are there other things you like to do?
10: I mean, I like some basic things, like playing video games. And according to most of my friends, I'm weird because I would rather read sometimes than play video games. But I'm all out of new books to read, so I have to, like, I've been searching libraries to see, what do I want to read?
1: It can be tough. It's good to get recommendations. There's a lot of, well, you've got a great library close to you in the Millvale Public Library. I'm sure you go there.
10: Generally, I go to the North Hills Library, but I went to the Millvale Library in sixth grade for a field trip, so.
1: Yeah, and the North Hills Library is great, too. There's so many. And if you go to Carnegie Libraries and look at the Teen Labs programs, you would have to probably go a little bit away from home to do that, but there are audio-video centers where you can compose or make videos, films, and stuff. at some of the Carnegie Library branches. We'll talk about your project in a minute, but let's bring our three students from Carson Middle School in with us, who probably also spend a little time at the North Hills Library, I'll bet, maybe. I'll let you introduce yourself.
11: Hi, I'm Natalie. I'm in eighth grade at Carson Middle School.
1: And what do you like to do, just generally speaking, before we talk about your project?
11: I'm really big into like musical theater and acting and filmmaking and really anything that encompasses the arts. That's my forte.
1: And how did you get into filmmaking?
11: Well, I guess, you know, as a child, you kind of grow up with that personality. Like when you love acting and being in front of the camera, or being on stage, it's really just reflected in your personality. It's just something that I've always loved to do. And recently, as much as I loved being on stage or being in front of the camera, I've really enjoyed recently taking that into my own hands and being behind the camera and taking control. And I've gotten really into directing and creating films. So this project was a really great experience for me.
1: Excellent. And let's meet. And I gather you acted probably from a young age, did you?
11: Oh, yeah.
1: Were you
11: in
1: plays and things? I had a feeling. Let's meet who's sitting next to you. Hello.
12: I'm Ellen. I'm in eighth grade from Carson Middle School.
1: And Ellen, what are some of your interests?
12: I enjoy writing and reading. I read a lot, and I play the piano and the violin.
1: Wow. What do you like to write?
12: Generally just not, fiction, I guess.
1: Well, that's great. There's aren't, you know, you're certainly not the only person, you know, writing fiction in middle school, but there aren't that many people writing fiction. So
12: right.
1: That's great. Have you finished complete, like, novellas or stories?
12: I finish things.
1: Yeah. I mean, yes. It's hard to finish, yeah. I think. Well, that's fantastic. Let's meet your other team member that's here. That's Dawson. Hello.
13: Hi, I'm Dawson White. In my free time, I don't do a whole lot, but I love Boy Scouts. I'm in it, and I'm trying to get to Eagle.
1: I was just going to ask, you're probably got another year or two, or when do you achieve Eagle typically?
13: It's usually around the time you're 17.
1: Okay.
13: Right now, I'm still far away from
1: it. Yeah,
13: you
1: got a ways to go then. I never made it that far. I did not transition from Cub Scouts to Boy Scouts, but my brothers did, and they one of them made it to Eagle. Excellent. Well, let's go back to Ethan and talk about your project first. I think the challenge, actually, Dawson, what was the challenge? It was like a performance. Do you recall the way the challenge was given to you guys from was it performance or create?
13: I believe it was that you had to choose an environmental scientist and then create a skit based on them.
1: Okay, and how did you respond to that, Ethan?
10: Well, I was mainly in charge of music production using the iPads we got, so that's where most of the music came from. Though I will not say that I made all of it. There were a few other people.
1: So this was Shaler Middle School, and you're the lone representative. It's tough because it's a holiday weekend.
10: Yeah.
1: So what was your program like, or what did you do exactly?
10: Well, the environmental scientist, activist we based it off of was Julia Butterfly Hill. And I can't really say all that much about the video itself because most of the time I was in the art room working on the music, but from the few portions that I was in or had to be in the background for, sorry, I lost my train of thought.
1: Oh, no, that's
10: all right.
1: You were in the background, you were saying,
10: yeah,
1: for the performances. Who is this person, though? I don't know her. Juliet Butterfly Hill?
10: Yes. She was an environmental activist in the 90s, and she spent, I believe, just over 2 years in a redwood tree named Luna.
1: Oh, so. I remember. Okay. Now I remember. I think just learning about her and doing this as a vehicle to learn more about her is probably the best part.
10: Yeah.
1: Cool. What did you guys do, you three, for your project?
11: We, after hearing about this challenge, had begun researching different scientists and environmentalists, and we came across one climatologist by the name of Tim Jarvis, and a lot of us immediately thought, oh, we could work with this. This is a really cool idea. He was a big climate activist. He basically redid Ernest Shackleton's Antarctica expedition, and he's been really involved with global warming and climate change, so we based our music video off of him. He was the superhero who was, trying to save the world and prevent global warming, and I played the villain, Heatwave, who was selling these... She was selling these aerosol cans that were affecting the environment. She told people that they could be used for anything and solve any problem, when really they were just destroying the atmosphere. So we used Tim Jarvis to... He was the superhero who came in and tried to take down Heatwave and save the day.
1: That's kind of a neat approach to do it. As you mentioned, and Ethan, this makes me think too, just picking who you're going to make the subject. Was it the entire class that had to settle on Tim Jarvis?
11: Yeah.
1: Was it hard to, was there some debate as to who to pick?
13: Oh, yes, definitely.
1: Did you have a different choice, Dawson, or?
13: We wanted to try going with, there was Bob Marshall was a person we kept trying to go with, but it turned out he didn't qualify as the environmental scientist.
1: Interesting. Do you remember why?
13: He was environmentalist or something like that. But it was actually a very specific wording on who you had to choose type thing.
1: I see. So you have to fit within those constraints, and then you have to pick somebody that you know will lend itself well to creating a program about. We're just about out of time. It's so interesting. Is your video available? Has it been posted anywhere yet?
11: I don't believe it has, but one of the people that we made it with, like, he helped do all the music and the production as well. I know he has it online, and I think he is considering posting it to YouTube, like our last year's video.
1: Great. If we get aware of that, we'll make sure we publicize it for people to see. And what about your composition?
10: Ours is on YouTube. So.
1: Oh, great. Do you know how to find it?
10: I just found it last night by searching Shaler Phipps Fairchild Challenge.
1: Shaler Phipps Fairchild Challenge. That's easy enough. Did anybody want to give any shout-outs that you might have missed?
11: Oh, yeah. On behalf of all three of us here from Carson, we want to give a shout-out to Jack Lopezinski, who couldn't be here today, but he was hugely involved in the making of the video. He wrote all of the original music for it, and he did a lot of the directing, and he also played Tim Jarvis, whose alter ego was the climate crusader. So he was hugely involved in this, couldn't be here today, but we just want to thank him for all of this as well.
1: Excellent. Anybody, Ethan, that you wanted to mention?
10: I'm not really going to say specifics, but I'm just going to thank everyone who helped out with the entire project, from making the wings themselves to making the cocoon to working on the green screen, and especially the people who helped out with the music, because that was incredibly stressful. It's just, this doesn't sound right. Well, time to go back in the supply closet and work on it for another 5 minutes.
1: It's a lot of work. Thank you all for being here. I hope we'll see you again. And congratulations. These are students who are among the winners of this month's Fairchild Challenge, which is a national competition sponsored locally by Phipps.
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15: The Green Compass.
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17: Hi, my name is Shayna Williams.
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17: We interviewed young people at the Children's Museum to see how much they knew about water quality in Pittsburgh rivers.
19: The water's usually dirty.
20: It'd be disgusting. Like, some fish can, like, you know, go to the bathroom in it or something.
19: I don't want mud and dirty stuff to get in my mouth.
21: I was on the submarine. I saw bags of pretzels and dirt and leaves and all kinds of stuff.
17: Art Tamilia, Director of Environmental Compliance at Alcasand, informed us about the issues surrounding combined sewage overflow.
6: CSO is a combined sewer overflow. There is a relief valve that lets the heavy flow that comes during a rain event partially discharge into the river.
18: For a perspective from someone who lives and works on the water, we interviewed Len Jested from the Millvale Marina.
15: Anything you can imagine that gets thrown into a toilet, I've seen come out the other end, into the river. There's times when I hate to put my hands in it to work on the docks or something, if you have to work on them, because you know it's floating around in that. It's something you don't want to be doing. It is legal to discharge sewage from your boat into the water as long as it's been run through a macerator. It's the dumbest thing I've ever heard of. I mean, the boaters of all people are guilty of contaminating it as much as anyone.
6: The big threat to the health of the river, though, is the bacteria that's in sewage. You know, nobody wants to go swimming or water skiing where they see toilet paper and other debris floating in the river.
18: Regardless of this environmental concern for the city, the Three Rivers have remained a source of recreation and enjoyment for the community.
22: I go boating and I fish in a boat.
21: Rode on some boats in the rivers. And I've gone to the Carnegie Science Center. They have a submarine.
15: I like boating. I like being around the water. It's a decent living. 25, 26 years I've lived here on the water. It will have to get better.
18: More information about improving Pittsburgh's water quality is available at alcosan.org, threeriverswetweather.org, and epa.gov.
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26: My name's Angus, and I'm 16 years old, and I live in the Northside. I currently go to City High School. I'm in the 10th grade. The park is an important place to me because it's a local place, and it's fun. 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
27: Let's talk about fracking.
28: Fracking is the process of using high-pressure chemical water to break through shale rock and extract natural gas.
27: Although it can provide money to our economy, there are downsides to this method.
28: Fracking can take 1 to 8 million gallons of water to complete each job.
27: The water is combined with about 40,000 gallons of chemicals.
28: Chemicals from the fracturing solution can also leak into groundwater.
27: Not only does the contaminated water affect well water, but it also affects cities.
28: Over 1,000 reports have been filed about contaminated water in cities near fracturing sites.
27: Water matters, and so do our actions.
28: For infographics and more information on fracking and other topics, visit the Ellis School 9th grade voice and vision website at theellisschool.org.
29: 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I'm in 11th grade at Montour High School, and you're listening to Youth Express. 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
30: My name is Nesta.
31: And I'm Yumika. We are 9th graders at the Ellis School.
29: Water matters, and it matters that we all understand how our actions impact this precious resource.
31: Let's talk about agricultural runoff.
29: Can you imagine our world today without agriculture?
31: Think about it.
29: Where does all your food come from? Your clothes?
31: They can all be traced back to farms. Everything would be dramatically different without agriculture.
29: However, agriculture is not without faults, an important one being agricultural runoff. Agricultural runoff is the leading cause of pollution in many bodies of water and is the result of chemicals and wastes from farms.
31: These flow into bodies of water and affect the ecosystems in a negative way.
29: The sediment in the runoff reduces the amount of sunlight the aquatic life gets, and it clogs their gills. It can also cause algae blooms, which deplete the amount of oxygen in the water.
31: Also, chemicals from farms soak into groundwater and end up in your pipes. As you can see, agricultural runoff is very harmful.
29: There are countless ways you can help nurse the plagued waters of Earth back to health.
31: One way is by being involved in environmental programs for water contamination.
29: Farmers can also help by using more environmental practices. Both agriculture and our environment are important to us.
31: So let's put an effort to prevent agricultural runoff.
29: Water matters, and so do our actions.
31: For infographics and more information on agricultural runoff and other topics,
29: visit the Ellis School 9th grade voice and vision website at theellisschool.org.
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33: Exploring the road to a better Pittsburgh, where we are and where we are going.
0: This is Caitlin Duffy. I had the opportunity to speak with Dana Rizzo. She is the Extension Educator for Water Quality and Resources at Penn State Cooperative Extension in Westmoreland County and for the Westmoreland Conservation District. Discussion topics range from septic systems to sewage overflow to wells. At the center of all these topics was the quality of water in western Pennsylvania.
2: The most pressing issue from where I stand is the health of humans. In my mind, drinking water and certainly the surface water as far as recreation and so forth is of a major concern. And the fact that people aren't always aware that they may or may not have a problem with their drinking water if they have private water source like a well or a spring.
0: Community education and awareness is important to protecting the quality of water in the local area.
2: The first step is making people aware and educating them on things.
0: We also discussed the problems with wells in our region.
2: We've done water tests and well tests across the state, and 40% of the time those fail some drinking water standard. 40% of those are health-related standards. And when I'm talking about health-related standards, typically they're things like bacteria, lead, copper, those kinds of things. And more often than not, people don't realize that there are problems with their wells.
0: Ms. Rizzo explained the reasons for why wells can be a dangerous source of water.
2: The challenge with wells is that there are no regulations in Pennsylvania regarding well drilling or maintenance of those wells. Maintenance is completely voluntary, and because there is no regulation on drilling those wells, there's no standards. A well driller will come in and drill the well however you tell them to drill the well, and if you don't ask for the extra safety measures to be put into place, such as grouting the well, putting a sanitary well cap on your well, then you could potentially have problems down the road but not realize it.
0: Although our region has had some problems with wells in the past, they can still be a viable source of water.
2: Wells can be very safe as long as proper maintenance is occurring for that well as regular routine water testing to make sure any land use around that area isn't affecting that well, and how to fix the problem if they have a problem.
0: Problems can also arise with river water. Most people come into contact with river water when flooding occurs.
2: Certainly, right after we have big, heavy rains, that's when you see the combined sewer overflows, those kinds of things. And obviously, the E. coli and nitrates, those levels are all going to be much higher than they are on a normal day.
0: When flooding occurs, victims are exposed to a variety of bacteria.
2: Those people weren't even aware, for example, that when they're in their basements that are flooding, they're trying to clean things out of there and everything, that they're in contaminated water that could, in fact, have high levels of E. coli bacteria that could cause illness.
0: For more information regarding these environmental issues, visit westmoreland.extension.psu.edu.
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7: My name is Ariana. I'm 16 years old and I live in South Hills. I'm a student in the City High. When I was a kid, we'd lived by here, by Shinley Park, and we'd come down to the park a lot and I'd hang out with friends and whatever. But since we moved like 3 years ago, I haven't been able to come down here a lot. So just like last week, we had a half day at school. And me and my two friends, Tatum and Brian, we came down to the O and we had lunch and whatever. And after that, we got coffee. And so I was like, well, it's nice out because it was like 60 that day. So we came down here and we just sat by the water and it was really nice. And we just talked about life. And it was like one of the most relaxing days I've had in like forever.
8: Welcome to Radio Sion Youth Express, recorded live from Oakland Catholic High School. This is Gabby Moran and I'm a senior here at Oakland Catholic. Joining me today is fellow senior Mary Cumston. Today on Radio C, we'll be discussing action on environmental issues within Oakland Catholic and the Pittsburgh community. We're going to hear some great interviews from leaders of the school's environmental club, as well as one with members of the engineering principles, including concepts class that was taught this year. Members of that class also participated in a local competition that we're excited to hear about. And following that, we're going to hear some really exciting stories from an OC alumna who worked abroad to assist in water sanitation initiatives. And finally, Katie Connect conducted an interview with a local city official on recycling. So for our first segment, Junior Isabel Schmieler conducted a really great interview with alumna Rachel DeZombach. And Mary, what are we looking forward to here?
1: So Rachel Zombach is an OC alumna and current civil engineer who worked for a while in Kenya. We will hear about her experiences there and how her interest in civil engineering evolved. Pretty exciting.
6: We're here today with OC alumna Rachel Zombach to talk about her experience in civil engineering, specifically in Kenya. Can you tell us a little bit about what you did in Kenya?
9: Sure. So I worked on a few different projects there. This is through the Humanitarian Engineering and Social Entrepreneurship Program at Penn State. I was actually a biomedical engineer while I was doing it, but I found that you sort of need all types of disciplines to be able to work on these complex projects. One was a system aimed at introducing preventative medicine into the community. A lot of people wait until they have an issue that is really critical, like they have a stroke or their diabetes gets out of control before they go see a doctor. And we did that by employing community health workers to take patients' blood pressure, BMI, height, weight, and other measurements. And then the other project I worked on, we designed these low-cost greenhouses. So they cost $200. It took two people 2 days to build them. And the idea was that they were radically cheaper than the other greenhouses that were on the market and that they were modular and scalable. So as you had crop cycles, you could expand the size of your greenhouse over time.
6: You have degrees in both bioengineering and civil engineering. What made you decide to make the transition from bioengineering to civil?
9: That's a great question. When I was applying to grad school, I knew I wanted to do engineering, but I knew I also wasn't tied to biomedical engineering. While I really liked the intersection with health, I found that the education program was very narrow and was, instead of thinking about what the global health challenges were, you were thinking more about what's the flow rate of blood in a small vein in your body. And I was really interested in more macro systems, as well as the intersection of engineering with policy and economics and business. So I looked at programs that had those different areas of focus within the program. And I actually applied to one mechanical engineering program at Stanford, a systems program at MIT, the sustainability program at Arizona State, and at Berkeley it happened to be a civil and environmental engineering program. So it wasn't that I was dying to become a civil and environmental engineer. It was just that the types of problems that were, you know, that I was interested in, these ones of global relevance and problems of scale and thinking about sustainability, that happened to be housed in civil and environmental engineering at Berkeley.
6: Going back to your experience in Kenya, you know, here in the U.S., I think we take a lot of what we have for granted, like clean water and housing and stuff like that. So can you talk a little bit about how that differed in Kenya?
9: So the biggest thing that was striking to me and has influenced my research today is the lack of waste management systems. So all of your trash there is either burned or piles up, and there's no trash collection system. There's no place to put your trash. There's certainly no place to recycle. I remember one day we were walking along, and I held a plastic water bottle, and a friend of mine said, "Makes no difference if you throw it in your little trash can in your room or you throw it on the ground, because it's both going to end up the same place." And I had to, you know, just leave my water bottle on the side of the road, which I would never do in the U.S. But there's just no system to collect those resources. And also burning your trash, I know that the elements that are associated with releasing that, you know, burning plastics releases dioxins and other hazardous chemicals. But if I didn't burn my trash, one of the kids at the center that I was living at would find a way to get into that trash and look to see if there's anything of value, or the goats would eat the trash, thus polluting themselves and polluting the food.
6: Could we just ask how Oakland Catholic has helped you to get to where you are, and if you could offer any advice to anyone interested in the field?
9: In terms of how Oakland influenced me, the biggest thing is that, you know, Oakland has a really strong tradition of the liberal arts, and that's definitely something that has stuck with me and I think enhanced my career as an engineer, because I learned how to write and communicate well while at Oakland, and a lot of other people don't have that skill set. And so it's something that I really cherish and am super grateful to have learned while at Oakland.
6: Thanks so much for sticking with us.
28: Up next, we will hear from Katie Connect, who sat down with Kyle Winkler, head of the recycling department for the city of Pittsburgh.
1: Let's hear what insight Katie gleaned from her chat.
10: My name is Katie Kinnett. I'm a junior here at Oakland Catholic, and today I'm interviewing Kyle Winkler about his position with the City of Pittsburgh.
11: My name is Kyle Winkler. I'm the City of Pittsburgh's Recycling Supervisor for the Bureau of Environmental Services. And what I do here, from the small to the large, I help to direct the efforts of waste reduction and recycling in the city. There's ways that they're looking to reduce water consumption, electrical usage, fleet carbon emissions, of which we operate a bunch of trucks that emit carbon every day. You also operate some biofuel trucks. So instead of using traditional fossil fuels, this is based from corn or from plant oils that can be run on the trucks. The city's looking at how to electrify some of the fleet, which would allow the city to, you know, plug in to renewable resources. We're the recycling division, but what I think we haven't done in the past is focused and hammered home the reduction part of things, and then the reuse, because there's a lot of ways in which people can avoid having to recycle things by first avoiding it in the first place or reusing other items before they even get to us. We're also looking to increase recycling to a weekly schedule. We're hoping that would increase participation, so reduce waste going to the landfill. In regards to recycling, there is definitely a focus or a need to focus on quality. And if you're not sure, you should probably think about coming back to some very basic items, which are cardboard, mixed paper, your junk mail, milk jugs, aluminum cans, steel cans, newspaper, phone books. The problems that we're running into right now are when people start to recycle all sorts of different plastics and all sorts of different glasses. So the glass that we're looking for is specifically consumer packaging, something you'd buy at the grocery store. Same with plastics, although plastics we're looking for mostly the tubs and bottles. When we get into the crates and the little boxes and all that, we don't necessarily want all that stuff. And that just causes contamination. And these are things that you should try to reduce your consumer exposure to it, because it doesn't help us. And it's not really helping the environment.
10: Do you know how much a city recycles in like a year?
11: Well, I'm just going to say it's around 16,000 tons was last year. And then of that, 12% was trash.
10: Thank you so much for being here today.
28: Up next, we're really excited to hear about Aaron Sheedy's interview with leaders of our school's environmental club, and we're going to hear a lot about their initiatives in making Oakland Catholic a more green-minded community.
12: I'm here with Rachel Conrad and Maddie Zagier, and they are the founders of the OC Environmental Club. So what made you want to start the Environmental Club?
13: Okay, so basically Maddie and I started the Environmental Club because we were at Phipps Conservatory, but then it was just kind of like an idea at first, but then we actually followed through with it and actually did it. So we kind of wanted to start the Environmental Club so we can start recycling in the school, because remember back in the day whenever we used to not recycle and used to throw away all of our plastic water bottles, well, we wanted to not have that happen.
12: When did you start that?
13: Well, that was the first thing we wanted to do when we started the Environmental Club. Well, like, our first mission was to, like, get people actually in the club recycling probably, what, November? And then it's been pretty consistent ever since, you know, pretty hardcore.
14: So, yeah, there's approximately 90 girls in the Edmodo club group, but approximately like 20 people per meeting, because like just space and stuff.
12: How often do you guys meet?
13: We try to meet at least once a month during the CCWs. We bring food during the club meetings. Okay. Vegan food.
12: Are you guys both vegans?
13: Yeah.
15: Vegetarian.
12: So what do you do during your club meetings?
13: Well, basically last year we started just kind of addressing different environmental issues. So we kind of talked about like the broad idea of global warming, and then like we've been recently kind of like honing in on specific things like sea water levels rising,
14: or just like penguins or bees or just like other animals like endangered, like such as orangutans with the palm oil issues and stuff like that.
13: We discussed a lot about palm oil and the negative effects that it has.
12: So do you think that the recycling and everything, do you think it's making a difference in the club?
13: We have a ridiculous amount of recycling that we collect every single week. We probably all together we have like 6 bins filled with recycling. So if you think about it, without that recycling, it would all go in the garbage. If you kind of look at it, it would be better for us to have less recycling, because it's more important to reduce than recycle.
12: So what else have you accomplished besides the recycling?
13: We also have made a pretty decent outreach, and we just finished creating the environmental bulletin board.
14: Last year, we raised money to install 4 new water bottle filtration systems.
13: We are seeing a lot of interesting things going on in the cafeteria of people buying water bottles and putting it in their reusable water bottle, which doesn't make a lot of sense because you're still wasting that plastic. So we thought to eliminate that was to get the reusable water bottle fillers. So we've seen a decrease in plastic water bottles compared to last year, which we're happy about.
15: And what are your hopes for the club's future? Like, what do you want to see accomplished?
13: I think the biggest thing that we want to do is last year we focused more on educating our club members, but then we didn't focus on educating the entire Oakland community. So that's why we have like those paper towel things up in the bathroom just to kind of educate people about how they can make an impact on the environment. And also we're going to be starting to hang up posters in the bathrooms just explaining different environmental issues. And then also we started the environmental bulletin board to make more outreach towards the Oakland community. So our ultimate goal is to get the entire Oakland community caring about the environment, not just our club members.
15: Nice. And you guys are both seniors, so you're going to college in the fall. Do you hope to continue doing environmental work?
14: I'm going to Dickinson College, which is number 5 in sustainability for colleges in the U.S. I'm going to be studying environmental engineering.
15: How about you, Rachel?
13: Yeah, I definitely plan to continue with the environmental thing. I hope to double major environmental engineering and like electrical engineering or something cool like that, computers, whatnot. In my future, I definitely want to try to make an impact on the world and try to improve sustainability because in like the long term, if we don't make everything that we have, like all of our infrastructure and all of our mechanical things environmentally friendly, then it's just going to kind of like lead to our downfall.
16: Hey, this is Mary. Last semester, I was able to participate in a new class being offered by Oakland Catholic called Engineering Principles, Including Concepts. Or for short, EPIC. We had the chance to talk to Mr. Greener, who taught the class, and a student. Let's hear what they had to say.
17: So you and a few other Oakland Catholic teachers attended a workshop with the University of Pittsburgh. Can you tell us about some of the things you learned there and how they influenced the course content?
18: Yeah, so me and 3 other teachers, Mr. Stanchakowski, Mrs. Schoner, and Mrs. White, took a class over at the Human Engineering Research Lab at Pitt. We signed up for a 12-week design course. They set us up with a client, a problem, and then for 12 weeks we worked on making a product and a solution that would fit that client's need. And then the next phase of the project was a 10-week crash course on how to change what we learned into a curriculum or into a teachable unit that we can implement in our own classes. And the EPIC class was the final installment of, let's say, phase number 3, where we implemented what we learned into Oakland Catholic curriculum.
17: So were there other teachers doing this from other schools too?
18: When we were doing the 12-week design course, there was probably 15 to 20 total teachers, and that was a mix between military veterans, grade school teachers, high school teachers, a little bit of everybody to get different perspectives on problem solving. Because my perspective from a physics instructor is way different from a military veteran. So that was definitely an interesting concept to work with somebody who is not the same as you.
17: So what inspiration did you have for some of the activities that we did in class?
18: So we focused our EPIC class the first semester on a water issue. And we chose a water issue because the other teachers involved, Ms. Schoner does chemistry, me and Mr. S. both do physics, and Ms. White does health and environmental science. So we were trying to think of how we could blend all 4 of our teaching skills together into one master problem. And what we came up with was a water crisis, because you can look at a water crisis from a bunch of different perspectives, from a physics perspective of water flow and pressure and electricity, to a chemistry perspective of disease or what contaminated things are in the water, and then all the way down to a health crisis of what are the environmental effects of this water crisis or this particular problem.
17: Are you sticking with the same kind of theme for this semester?
18: I'm not. Right this exact moment, I'm a little bit undecided on what our main project will be. I really like the projects that we did in EPIC with the water project, but I did want to switch it up a little bit and get a couple new ideas.
17: So what were some of the projects?
18: One of the projects was to try to create electricity from rainwater. Another project was desalinating ocean water with a small water bottle type container. There was one that was to clean and filter water that you would pull right out of a lake or a stream or a pond or something like that. And then Mary, go ahead, you can say what yours was.
17: So our project was basically just a water pump that purified water as water was pumped through it. It was super cool. We made it out of PVC pipe. I guess the purpose of it was to make it safer for people in rural communities to take water from wells. Did you learn a lot that you didn't know about water from the students?
18: It was kind of a mix and match. I learned a lot from the students, but I might have learned more from the other teachers. For example, I have no idea how to do water quality tests with lead or any other contaminants or check for bacteria. Ms. Schoner taught me about that so I could present you guys in class with that kind of information. And I never really think about environmental impacts of whatever this problem is.

0: activities that were like a public service announcement, dealing mm-hmm. with a water crisis, and you guys did various other little mini research projects on different water problems that are out there. So
1: yeah, it was really great. Overall, how do you think that the class went? Do you think that the students did well with their projects?
0: Yeah, I think no doubt with it being the first time I've ever taught an engineering class like this, there was definitely some bumps, some hills and valleys. I think overall the projects came out excellent, better than what I originally anticipated.
1: I really liked the 3D printing part. I thought that was really cool because I've never really used the 3D printer before.
0: It's the same for me. I've never actually used a 3D printer before either. So I was learning it the summer before class started, and just to try to get my hands on it and do a couple test prints and see if I could design something myself before showing you guys how the program worked.
1: Do you expect a good turnout for the projects that were sent to the competition?
0: I think so. We changed our plan a little bit different than how other teachers might have implemented this in their schools. Mm-hmm. Originally, the goal was to make a six-week project that you would just incorporate in your physics class or your chemistry class or whatever. But we figured since we had four people who all took this class that we are coming at it from a different perspective where we could all collaborate and make one new elective course for our school instead of each one of us taking out a six-week chunk of time. I'm thinking we're going to do better than the majority because we spent more time on engineering, more time on the project, more time making the poster than I think other people have. But I'm still waiting the announcement, so fingers crossed.
1: So kind of building off of that idea, do you think it is important for schools to offer a class like EPIC that specifically teaches engineering principles instead of simply just math and science?
0: Yeah, I think there's two big things with the EPIC course that it helps our school with. One, it might be the most important, is teamwork. Whenever you actually end up getting a job after you graduate college, you're going to be working in some form of a team where you're going to have to depend on somebody else to get something done. And it's hard to let somebody do that and say, okay, here's your job. I trust that you're going to finish it by tomorrow's class. Sometimes that works out and sometimes it doesn't, but it's good to get a little real experience with that before jumping into trying it in college or afterwards. The general shift is you don't want to just teach everybody fact after fact after fact. You want to make sure that they can apply that knowledge to a real world problem and think through a problem logically, efficiently, and come up with a solution. So I think that's overall going to be better than just memorizing facts that Siri can tell you in 3 seconds.
1: That's a great perspective, I think. So do you think that there is potential in the future for classes like EPIC to become mandatory?
0: I don't know if it'll be ever mandatory, but since I think the culture shift should be towards critically thinking and solving problems. But I know a lot of the public schools have programs like this already in place that a lot of their kids do take some type of design class, some type of engineering class, and they have a decent amount of equipment and 3D printers to work with. So I think we're taking a really good step in the right direction.
1: That was a really interesting class, and we've really learned how important it is for people to have access to clean, safe drinking water.
2: And it seems as though everything that you studied in the course included principles that you can really apply in not just future work, but in the real world, helping you to understand even your own actions as a citizen, would you say?
1: Yeah, definitely. We learned a lot in EPIC about how finite water is, which was a topic that came up in our human geography class, because of course, with it being almost at the rate we're using it, non-renewable, it's going to be a source of conflict in the future.
2: And in human geography, we had a really great opportunity to dive into really specific case studies. And ultimately, as a part of our midterm, we were required to write an essay about some particular environmental issue. So I decided to focus my paper on the climate change refugees in Louisiana. As a part of my research, as someone, first of all, who did not participate in EPIC, and someone who wouldn't consider science to be my favorite subject, I was able to learn through this means more about climate change through the scientific perspective. So part of what we were focusing on in class and what I learned as I was writing was how the increased levels of greenhouse gases, which are caused by the reaction of heat-trapping gases like carbon dioxide, influence things such as rising methane levels, and ultimately that causes sea levels to rise as the earth heats. So I think that between the two courses, it's

0: and a really great opportunity to not just apply these things to a greater and more practical understanding of the world around us, but also to fuse disciplines and see the layover. I think we also were able to better understand the pressing nature of these issues. For example, there were so many statistics that were absolutely shocking to me in the process of writing my paper. For example, there are reports as recent as January 18th of this year that have suggested that Louisiana loses about a football field worth of land every single hour.
1: Wow.
0: So another incredibly important part of this issue, which we have seen in other parts of the world, is that most often the people who are most immediately affected by issues resulting from rising sea levels, for example, are those who are economically disadvantaged. For example, in Louisiana, there are native communities that have completely lost their land and along with it, their history and their culture. And of course, there are options to resettle them in northern parts of the state, but that still doesn't solve the root of the problem. And I think it just goes to show the idea that human rights and environmental issues are intrinsically linked. So we can't necessarily separate them. And I think as we've learned in human geography, you can't really separate any two issues because there's no such thing as an isolated event.
1: Oh yeah, for sure. Of course, water is a human right.
0: As we know from our participation in Model UN.
1: And so because some people are denied this right to their water for many different reasons, I think it shows just how important it is to have multiple approaches to the issue of climate change. We need both a policy approach and a scientific approach to this. We need people working on innovations who are going to help solve the issues, but then we also need new policies that help implement these innovations.
0: The part where we can really act the most and most soon, I guess, would be the human aspect. How can we help those who are greatly affected by this? For example, an increase in natural disasters as a result of environmental issues. And I think that this sort of just comes back to the idea of stewardship, caring for something that is entrusted to us, but also caring for those who may not be able to speak for themselves or may not have the means to do so. That could all be us in 100 years.
1: It could be.
0: Coastal cities are most certainly endangered all across the globe, and it's a threat to all of us. It's a threat to our economies. Water distribution is another issue on top of that that we focused on, and that sort of plays into our current unit in human geography with political geography.
1: Yeah.
0: And just how incredibly complicated that may be, because environmental issues know no borders. Mm-hmm. And I think that one of the encouraging things that can come out of our studies over the last couple of months is that environmental issues can be a uniting factor, especially across party lines, across community lines, across international borders, because it's something that ultimately will affect every single individual living on this planet. It's going to require absolutely all of our efforts to solve it. I think we need to all be in this together.
1: Yeah, at this point, I think that it's incredibly important for everybody in the world to work together to make change. The issue transcends all borders. Like Gabby said, it affects everyone. And if we want to solve this, we're going to have to work together.
0: As troubling as the subject may be, I'm really glad that we've been able to find some hope in this. And I think that we can be powered alone in knowing that we have young people focused on the issue and ready to make change. So that concludes this episode of Radio C on Youth Express, recorded live from Oakland Catholic High School. 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
1: This is Felix Dreyer. I'm 14 years old, and I'm a freshman at City High Charter School.
2: This is Dominic Asamud. I'm 19 years old, currently a sophomore in college at CCAC.
3: 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I'm 16 years old, and I'm currently a junior at Oakland Catholic.
4: This is Morgan McCray. I'm 17 years old, and I'm a junior at Oakland Catholic High School. Today on our show, we're going to be talking about unconscious bias, social injustice in education, affirmative action, and social justice through media. Felix?
1: Unconscious bias can create an unfair work system for many businesses and can even cause damages through cost and things like that. Unconscious bias is a very hard-hitting thing in business that not a lot of people like to talk about. I mean, it's very untouched subject because people find that it's less risk versus reward. If they put it in that their company has that, then people might not trust them. But it's good to talk about it because unconscious bias really shows how people basically can think about a person through stereotypes and create an unfair work environment by thinking that they're lesser than them or stuff like that, which is really unfair to a whole bunch of people. I wanted to ask you guys, what do you think we could do to solve unconscious bias in our work environment?
4: I don't know if there's exactly one solution to unconscious bias. I think it's important to first recognize it within yourself and within the workplace. Because it's unconscious, most people don't know that they have it or know that they're applying it to the people they're around. But I think it really starts with a conversation about, you know, how unconscious bias can affect different groups within a workspace and trying to kind of unlearn that and be able to identify those patterns in yourself and then be able to help others to do the same.
3: I agree. I think it's definitely important that you have to, like, recognize it within yourself and then bring it to, like, your workspace. If you're having a meeting, like, say, like, hey, I'm noticing that we're not being necessarily fair to everyone. But I also think at the same time, it's kind of hard to necessarily change it just because everyone's different and not everyone may have, like, the same view. Like, if I say to someone, hey, like, I think you're having an unconscious bias, they might be like, no, like, I'm not. So it's kind of hard to, like, necessarily change it. Overall, I think eventually, like maybe step by step, it could change, but I don't know. I think it might be like difficult because everyone's different.
2: Mm-hmm. I agree. Like Morgan said, it starts off with a conversation. You're not the other person. So you can't say what the other person thinks, what the other person is. You're not the overall sayer of everything. Just having that first initial conversation, I think it would help a lot.
1: Yeah, I think if we express unconscious bias in like media and put it in the limelight, and we can make sure people can make that conscious bias and make sure they know what's happening with it. And that brings me to why this is very important and why we need to fix it. Because if we do fix it, it can help create a put-together community. People work together better, people get things done faster, as well as help create a better company culture where, like, work is fun, everybody likes it, and help make a stronger economy for everybody here.
4: I agree. I think that the reason that we have to address unconscious bias is because it's unconscious and it's a learned behavior. So, of course, it can be difficult to change. Like Mackenzie said, when you're an adult, it can be difficult to learn things about yourself that you didn't know previously or to face a truth that's like, wow, I've been, you know, discriminatory against these people and I've had no idea this whole time. The change is important to still do even after you've already been doing it simply because it creates a more collaborative workspace. It creates a more comfortable environment for everybody around you. And, you know, when you work toward change, it really can only improve things.
3: I agree. I think it'll also help with creating a more, like, diverse space so that people can understand different cultures, backgrounds, ethnic groups. And so then that way, kind of what Morgan said, like, it creates a more, like, comfortable environment. So then people know, like, the boundary limit, I guess, of, like, when it comes to, like, certain topics or conversations or words, sayings, like, people will be more aware of it. So therefore, you're inviting more cultures into the workspace while also keeping that boundary line to make sure that, like, everyone is feeling comfortable.
2: I agree. Unconscious bias, that's more like, I would say, a historic thing. So even before we were even born, before we even thought of or grandparents thought of, unconscious bias has been, I want to say, ingrained in generations. So, you know, going back to my first one, I mean, you guys said it, you know, having that conversation makes sure everybody feels safe in whatever they are, whatever they do. You know, not all people are the same, but we are the same. We both bleed the same. We're both humans. So, you know, treating somebody different because they're different from you shouldn't be allowed. So I agree.
1: And I feel as if, though, because unconscious bias is in the system, we're never going to get it out because it's human nature to have biases. Even a baby, they pick a toy or another toy, even though they're the same thing. Mm-hmm. But we can work with that and make it better. We can basically make ourselves think about it more and make better decisions.
4: Dom, I really like your point about it going all the way back in history. I feel like, I know Mackenzie can relate to this, we're in AP US history and just looking at how people have made decisions throughout history simply based on what other people are saying or based on things that they don't even necessarily agree with. I mean, people praise Abraham Lincoln for his decisions during the Civil War, but, you know, he wasn't like against slavery. He just, you know, didn't want the Union to split. And it's just these biases are so engraved in our history that it's, you know, people are making decisions that dramatically affect our world because of what they've been taught from such a young age. And change can be extremely difficult, and unlearning unconscious bias is definitely, it's a process, but I think the more and more we work toward doing it, the better and better our world can be. And it's kind of sad to look back and see that people were making huge executive decisions based on things that their families taught them, but we can't really blame them at the same time because we all do it.
3: Yeah, I was going to say it starts at home. It's like a learned behavior. So I think if everyone can be able to like make a foundation for themselves and like with their family, recognizing there's other people in the world that don't look like you or may not have the same views or opinions as you, but that doesn't mean that you should treat them less than like who they are. I think that will also kind of spark a different way of looking at things. And then that would also kind of steer away from that unconscious bias as well.
2: Yeah, I agree. Just feel like there is hope for it to cease, but it's not going to be overnight. Everybody has to work together. Everybody got to agree. Can't be selfish, what we believe. So, yeah.
1: But it's definitely absolutely doable. We can do it. We just have to work together and make a better world for ourselves.
4: I want to ask, do you all feel like you've experienced unconscious bias in your workspaces, in school, or anything like that, and how like you react to that?
2: I can say for especially me being a college athlete, you see it all around. He's a white guy, he can't run, or he's a black guy, he can't jump, or hey, no, you're too short, you can't be on a, you know, defensive line, or oh, he's expanding, so he can just be the kicker. It's all over the place, no matter where you're at, you know. And even in the school system, it happens. You'll have Pittsburgh Public School, you'll have two tracks of learning in the same school. You have the higher-ups, you know, the APs, and then you have just the regular students that they'll put in a Algebra 2 class and they're in 11th grade. It could be just because you look like this way or you act like this way, instead of actually know the person, hey, we're going to give you the same chance. So, I mean, it's everywhere, and how I react to it, I encourage the person that you see it happening to. I mean, you really can't change anything because you're one person, and one person can change a lot, but they can't change everything. So best thing to do is just, like, encourage people.
3: I know, like, for me personally, I've definitely seen it going to, like, a predominantly, like, white private school my whole life. Just more so in the sense of people being ignorant or, like, just not really being aware of some of the things that they say or do, how they act towards one person and the other. There's been times where if someone's raising their hand and they think that they have the right answer, the teacher automatically feels as though they're not capable of giving the right answer or they don't have the knowledge, like they're lacking in it. So they automatically go to their teacher's pet or like their like favorite person in the classroom. And then that makes that person feel like they're not good enough, like they're insecure, that they don't have the ability to learn or have the ability to get it right. So I think in that sense, I've seen it. But changing it, I just more so like just talking to the teacher and just figuring out ways to maneuver around it.
1: Yeah, and I feel like the creation of groups of friends can also be affected by that, where people have stereotypes. I haven't experienced it, but where people have stereotypes, and that can really like exclude people.
4: I completely agree, and thank you all for sharing your experiences or the experiences of others. And like we said, it's definitely something we can work toward changing, but it is difficult. And I think most change is extremely difficult like that. But as long as you're willing to put forward an intentional effort, we will work it out. And with that, we are going to transition into our first song of the hour, which is Stayin' Alive by BG.

0: The song you just heard was Staying Alive by Bee Gees, and for a fun fact, you can also do CPR to it as well. If you're just joining us, you're listening to Streaming Justice, music and conversation about civil rights, past, present, and future, in honor of Dr. Martin Luther King Day, with hosts Dominic, Mackenzie, Morgan, and Felix. Okay, so for our next talking segment, we are going to talk about the social injustices involving like the educational system. So you have like the poorly funded schools and you have the really fortunate funded schools. For poorly funded schools, because of where they're located and the people who attend those schools, they don't have the technology or academic resources that schools who are greatly funded have. So they don't have art programs, music programs, their outdated computers, books, and so therefore they're automatically like lacking behind within their educational system and progress. Whereas, again, like with the funded schools, they're way ahead. They have school counselors. They have those updated technology, books, and computers. And with that, they can have a greater access to any type of academic source or just a greater access in general to education and their path towards it. And so basically, overall, social injustice within education just limits social mobility. It reinforces the existing disparities, and then students denied those equal opportunities, they like automatically feel defeated, and they don't have the motivation to want to exceed greater than what they are doing right now. And I think that kind of also reflects on the school. Like, they just feel as though the students that are in there, they don't want to learn because they're already set in a disadvantage. So they don't even really want to try to get their students to be better. And overall, just limits like their self-esteem, it lowers it. And minority students and people of different backgrounds also like automatically feel like they're not able to learn.
1: I feel like it might have some connections to, you know, how well-off students, they've never had the thought of they need to get a job or something to supply their educational system, where less well-funded students, they might be like, I need a job to balance my college thing. I can't do this, and get overwhelmed and then not get their full educational system, where people that might be very well off might just breeze through college and have it paid by their parents, where they don't have as much need to balance work life and getting enough money to supply that educational system.
2: I agree. I think when we talk about the economic injustices that happen and how they affect education, I think the conversation becomes so much more about, oh, but it's the parents and how much money they make and property taxes and things like that. You don't even have to get into public schools. If you look at schools like Penn Hills High School and the graduation rate and the access to technology, but then you look at schools like Fox Chapel or Mount Lebanon, it's very, very different. And it does matter based on the people that live in that area. But I think the conversation decenters the children, and it really should not do that. Like you said, Kenzie, it really discourages a student when they're born with less opportunity. It creates kind of a downward decline of just not so great choices. And yeah, like you said, Felix, they often feel more pressure to get a job or to financially contribute to their family, and all of that takes away from the learning that they're supposed to do as students. And it creates a really unfair balance of students who are able to socially advance and maybe even go to school, get a better job when they graduate, versus students who may stay in their neighborhoods, have to work a 9-to-5 and continue throughout that when they graduate and can't go anywhere from there because they're just kind of stuck. And it's not their fault, but it's kind of our job as the future generation to change stuff like that for people who just can't do it themselves.
3: I kind of think it's a all-around thing. Yes, it's some where your parents are. Yes, it's some of the school you go to. Yes, it's some of the community. But in my personal opinion, it has gotten better for all, because even though you have a lot of money, you have an opportunity to do good in school, not fool around, and you can't get a full ride. So sometimes it can be the case. Now, also, it does start at home as well. So if you take somebody from North Hills against somebody that lives in Homewood. So the Homewood, the mother might not be in the picture, grandmother might not be in the picture, whatever. You might have a 14-year-old girl or a 14-year-old boy taking care of their maybe 2-3 siblings. So now they have to balance school, work, a job. That's not their fault, right? So it's not that they don't care, it's that they have much on their plate. You feel me? So for a 14-year-old to be acting like they should be 32, you know, with kids and a job, and maybe if you want to go to school, can't do that. That's a 14-year-old person. So for this education system to judge them on how they're performing instead of actually looking into their backgrounds and looking into what they're going through and getting them help, they can't really blame the kid for that. Let's be real. Most North Hills people are very wealthy. Parents have jobs. When you take that kid and he has little to nothing to worry about, he might go home, might go to school, might play a sport, play the game, it'd be cool, get his homework done. He has that mind space to study. So I don't want to say that it's equal because it's not, because everybody is doing different things, but it's a lot to get into.
0: I think it's also important to like recognize too, a lot of minorities who are in the educational system, they tend to like shift gears and like go towards a sport. It's like a way to have a higher education like after high school. And so therefore, I think that's also kind of like ties into like why they may not also be performing as well, because not only themselves, but like, even like their family can be like relying so heavily on them doing well in the sport that they're doing so that they can progress further on. So then that's another reason why they almost lack within their education, because they're so focused on a sport rather than academics.
2: That is such an important point, and I don't want to get too much into it, but both what you and Dominic said, it does lead into what we're going to talk about after our two song segments, which is affirmative action. But that pipeline from minority students to sports to getting into school is very interesting, and it should absolutely be studied very soon.
3: Definitely agree. A lot of kids of color do rely on sports because that's what they see. We just got to change the mindset that there's other ways than bouncing a ball or running a ball. You don't need a ball to get into college and to further education and have success.
0: With that being said, we're going to go to our next song. We'll be back.

0: The song you just heard was Changes by The Careful Ones. If you're just joining us, you're listening to Stream Injustice, music and conversation about civil rights, past, present, and future, in honor of Dr. Martin Luther King Day, with Morgan, Felix, Mackenzie, and Dominic. Alrighty, so after that quick song break, we are actually going to transition to the topic of affirmative action. Kind of bouncing right off of that social justice and education conversation, for those of you who aren't familiar, the conversation of affirmative action becomes more relevant if you look back at 2023 when a case was overturned that basically allowed college admissions to consider race as a factor in admissions for students. The case was overturned and basically has created colorblind criteria for admissions cases. We talked about a little bit before how minority students are kind of historically disadvantaged by socioeconomic circumstances, financial circumstances, familial matters. And with the overturn of affirmative action, I wanted to ask you all, how do you think this decision is going to affect the next wave of college students as far as just what their identities look like, what subjects they may be going into? How do you think this is going to affect our future of college?
1: I think that it's going to be a good thing, but also a bad thing, if that makes sense. I know for me, when I apply for certain things and like I write down, hey, I am a Black young girl, it kind of sends, I guess, positive and negative things, but for the more positive, it like shows, okay, she's a minority girl, yet she's making strides in education or she's making strides in her community, and like therefore it's more recognizable because of the unconscious biases or because of the stereotypes that are like usually centered around those certain types of things. But I also think, on the other hand, because some minorities or like some just groups in general won't get that recognition, it kind of just makes them maybe feel as though, I don't know how to explain it. Like, they're not different from like the other person that they were applying with. So in a sense, I think it's good because it kind of steers away from like the stereotype bias type of feel. But also at the same time, I think it's also good to kind of implicate it because it can also show that minority groups like can achieve what other groups can.
2: I do feel like power through community is always like a good thing through colleges and stuff like that, where you feel more connected and more like you are showing true strides for everything that you stand for. You should put that on your college application because that's you. That's what you feel. But at the same time, I feel like it would also help diversify in some places, more like, you know, colleges that might not or might be unconscious bias or anything like that, or have problems with diversifying their groups of people. But at the same time, it also might discriminate.
3: In my opinion, I don't know how to feel about it, because they might put out that they're not being biased, but none of us knows what's actually going on in that office. So you'd be like, no, you know, we love everybody. We're going to give everybody opportunity. But they read your stuff, oh, I went to Bauma High School or I went to Oakland Catholic. So that privacy of that meeting could be, oh, she went to Oakland Catholic. This is what we want. Because she might give us a higher grade instead of, oh, they went to, well, Westinghouse. And I didn't hear some good things about Westinghouse. But we gave you that opportunity, right? So I don't have much to say about this, only because of that factor of the unknown of what's going behind closed doors of administration.
0: Well, if it's difficult to think of it in a future perspective, let me ask you a question that's a little more based on the past. There was a case in Texas, and a woman sued a Texas law school because she felt as though they were discriminating against her with affirmative action. She was a white woman, and she felt that because I'm a white woman, even though I have these great test scores and I got straight A's, my GPA is great, my LSAT is great, you're discriminating against me because I'm not diverse. And it was a big conversation because everyone was like, okay, maybe. And the college basically said that we don't discriminate against anybody, period. And unfortunately, you just didn't get in, and that's okay. So maybe a better question to ask you is that, is it a fair argument to say that students who are, I guess, of the global majority who identify as Caucasian, are they being discriminated against with affirmative action?
3: That's a good question. That's a real good question.
2: Tough cookie.
0: Basically, is affirmative action reverse discrimination? Is it saying we have to make space for minority students, so I'm going to not admit these couple students because I want to bring diversity? And is that discrimination?
1: No. No, I don't believe so. And I think this because even though the affirmative action is bringing in those more diverse groups, from what I'm understanding, like nowhere in there is it really saying that we're just closing off doors to, like, any of the white people majority, whatever. I don't think that was ever necessarily a factor. I think it's just more so like, okay, you guys are already here. You guys have been here. Let's just keep building on and adding in other cultures and groups and proceeding on. I don't think that they're necessarily trying to hold back or, like, limit any other group, if that makes sense. Going back to, like, what you had said earlier about, I guess, the case in Texas, I guess I can kind of see where she was coming from, but also at the same time, no, not really, because I don't know, I just feel as though if it was, like, the other way around and it was, like, a minority group, it would automatically have just been like, oh, well, you know, like, that's not necessarily, like, the case. You just didn't fit the job description. Like, if we were to say, like, you're being, like, discriminatory, it would have automatically just been like, no, like, we're not being discriminatory. But it's, like, for her to, like, feel that type of way, I mean, she can feel however she wants to feel. That's perfectly valid and fine. But I think it's also just kind of thinking, like, you already have opportunities that we don't just because of who you are and, like, where you come from.
3: I'm going to kind of agree and I'm going to kind of disagree with you. So, yes, because, okay, you're a Caucasian and we want black people, Indian people, for us to look good. So, I mean, I can see what you're coming from, right? You discriminated against me because you want other diverse people in here. But at the same time, it's like, okay, we're giving them an opportunity. So it's not, I don't think it's one-sided. That could be in the middle period. So I would say yes and no.
0: All right. Well, we're going to give our listeners a little bit of time to digest that, and we will go into our second to last song, and we will see you back after that.
4: Yet our best trained, best educated, best equipped, best prepared troops refuse to fight.
3: The song you just heard was Fight the Power by Public Enemy. If you're just joining us, you're listening to The Stream Justice, music conversation about civil rights past, present, and future, in honor of Dr. Martin Luther King, with myself, Dominic, Mackenzie, Felix, and Morgan. We're going to get into this last topic about social justice on media. This is going to be more an opinionated thing, and I want to go through the positives, the negatives, and how to make it better. And should even social justice be on media? So, anybody like to start?
0: I can start. So, my first time actually being introduced to SLB was in 2020, and I was doing a youth media advocacy program. So, right off the bat, that is social justice based in audio documentaries in media. So, to answer your question, do I think, and I mean, just for me personally, I've done quite a few social justice documentaries working here. I think social justice should absolutely be involved in media, maybe not always social media, but should there be media forms that talk about social justice topics? Absolutely. It's about accessibility, but it's also about how do we talk about social justice without writing an essay or writing an article? Can we be creative with it? Can we use other people's talents? How do we have this conversation in a podcast, on a video? How do we have this conversation like we're sitting here at a round table now? So yes, absolutely, social justice should be involved with media.
2: And I feel as if though, I think there's like an old wives' tale, it might be, about if you don't teach something to the next generation, how are they supposed to know to respond to like matters and stuff like that? If you show them social justice through media, they can really be empathetic or connect to those challenges through society and see that society isn't perfect. It needs to change. There needs to be new ways, and there's always, it's forever going through changes for the better or for the worse, and that you should make strives for the better to make a better world, a better community.
1: I agree. I think it should be definitely implicated into media as a whole. I think just also we just have to be aware of how we're implicating it, like kind of like what Morgan had touched on, like maybe not always social media, because sometimes with social media things can turn into different directions that may have not been wanted, or like turn into different things that have nothing to do with what the topic may be. So I think just making sure that we're doing it in a, one, respectable manner, and then two, shining light on it so that it's spreading awareness but not creating this sense of like negativity to the point where we're losing focus on what the topic was saying or like the message that was trying to be conveyed, rather than back and forth like argument like within like a comment section or like something like that.
3: I definitely agree with what everybody said, especially in not being always on social media, because you do have people that flip it to make it mean something that it doesn't. In terms of bringing light to it, I do like CNN, your local news station or whatever, even on blogs and things like that. I do think that there should be a media in that presence of shining a light on it, because stuff does need to change. And how do you know it needs to change if you don't know what's happening? So I agree with that. Let's go with the positive effects on how social justice is on the media.
0: I think social justice, I'll touch a little more on like social media. I believe that social media can be a really powerful force to actually push movements forward and get more people talking about it. Like you said, when you don't know about an issue, it's very hard to like form an opinion. But I think social media, if you look at the recent conversation about Israel and Palestine, if you look at the amount of people that are able to be educated about an issue just because they're able to see a graphic on Instagram, or the amount of people that are now clicking on more articles or doing more research because they found out their favorite creator is talking about it. Regardless of where you can stand on an issue, social media is really rooted sometimes in education, and it can be flipped and things can really happen where messages get misguided. But for those who really think education on these issues is important, social media is an incredible way to push movements forward and make that education accessible to people who otherwise, you know, can't look everything up or just can't really have that conversation with their families or people they trust.
2: I also agree, and I think that social media is like a really good expressor of these social inequalities, because, I mean, it's not the best place for you to learn about the information, but it's the most likely, because the amount of what the modern generation is, you know, scrolling on their phones and stuff, it's like the technological age. People have easy access to that information, which can create some false information or some biases, but it can also just spread more awareness than any other media outlook. I think social media is a great place to express all of your thoughts and feelings, but at the same time, you have to know your way around it.
1: I agree. I think you just have to be cautious about how you're using your social media when you're discussing certain topics, because there's also a thing called cancel culture that is out here. So just like being more cautious of like how you're using it to promote certain topics is like very important. But I think overall social media is probably like the most recent way and better way to like promote things, because everyone has it.
3: Real quick, how to make it better, just like maybe one or two sentences. I simply say turn off the comments. If you put something on social media, if it's not biased, if it's actually the facts, turn off the comments, you know, because people are going to make it, like we said, into what it's not, instead of just listening on the facts and dealing with the facts. So how can we make it better?
2: Make it better by creating a better surrounding community through social media and a more knowing community. Okay, that's all the time we have for now. Thanks for listening to our segment on streaming justice. Up next is more music and conversations with Kellen, Jane, Jameer, Rowan, and Wanda S. As streaming justice continues until midnight at youthexpress.org.
5: My name is Reagan Ajar. I am a 2019 graduate from Central Cambria High School, and I will be attending Worcester Polytechnic Institute in Massachusetts to study industrial engineering. This internship has given me a purpose within my community, and I'm giving back to a place that has given me so much my whole entire life. And so I feel like it is meaningful because I get to experience what people have been doing and see the work behind the scenes. Professionally, I have grown by being able to talk to people, by networking, my communication skills between teammates, and I feel comfortable talking to people that I don't know and just asking them questions and getting more information. Something that I learned throughout this internship was being able to utilize everything that we all have to offer. So not one person's the leader, but we all lead in our own ways, and then we all follow in our separate ways as well. My hope for the region is that more youth come back to this area and they finally realize that we have a lot to offer here. I know whenever I started this internship, I didn't think that I was living in such a prosperous area with opportunities, and we have people that have big dreams for our region. So I want to come back here and hope that I have a lot of youth behind me saying that we're going to make this change, we're going to be a part of our community, and it is not a bad area to be in.
6: Well, I think, in fact, I know you're in for a treat having just heard the sound check. David's Music House offers lessons and a great venue for listening to music and for really enjoying it. And this morning we have a culminating performance from an ensemble of musicians on all sorts of different instruments. We'll talk about what they're playing coming up in a moment. They're All woodwinds, with one exception, the piano, is here too. But you'll hear a couple alto saxes, a soprano sax. Ben's sax is baritone. I thought so. And also a bass clarinet, which we'll talk about as time goes on. Please welcome from the Woodwind Chamber Camp, just finishing up at David's Music House. Here they are, this morning's ensemble, under the leadership of Ben Barson.

0: the Saturday Light Brigade, and you had a chance there to hear Emily Cook sort of towards the end in that little solo bit. And I should have mentioned this ensemble was under her leadership as well as Ben's, working together from David's Music House. I'm going to sort of extend myself here just a teeny bit and walk over to the youngest member of the group, who is Luke. And Luke, you're going to be playing more on. Oh, thank you. Let me get my notes here. So playing piano, it's Matt. I misread my notes. Sorry, Matt. You're going to be playing a lot in the next selection, I think. But tell me about yourself. How old you are? Where you go to school?
1: Well, I'm 13, and I'm going to go into Cannon McMillan High School in the fall. I really love to play piano. It's my main instrument. I've been really into music all my life, and I love doing it. So,
0: have you written things?
1: Yeah, I've actually written a few pieces.
0: Excellent. I hope you'll come down, and if you'd like, to play on your own sometime, too. Would you like to say hello to anybody who might be listening?
1: I'd like to say hello to my parents, my sisters, my grandmas, and Lily. So, hi, everyone.
0: Who's Lily?
1: My girlfriend.
0: Great. Well, I'm glad that you were able to say hello to everybody tuned in. That was Matt, and we will get to Luke. I read my notes wrong. I thought I had Luke playing piano, but now I'm going to turn it over to Nicole, and then I'll just have you pass the mic down. I'm going to let you take one of your sax hands and grab the microphone here. It's nice to meet you.
2: Hi, I'm Nicole. I'm going to be going into eighth grade in Peters Township Middle School.
0: When did you start playing your instrument?
2: I started playing the soprano almost a year ago.
0: And did you play another instrument beforehand?
2: Yeah, I started playing the alto in fourth grade up until when I started this one.
0: Besides the tone of the instrument, how is it different to play?
2: The intonation is harder to get, and it likes to go up an octave occasionally, when I don't want it to.
0: Does that happen from blowing too hard, or what causes that error?
2: I guess it's my armature, the way I hold my mouth on the mouthpiece.
0: I see. Yeah, but you still, the challenge is worth it, it sounds like. I don't think you'd be here if
2: it
0: wasn't.
2: It's really fun to play.
0: Have you thought about what you might want to do when you get older?
2: I don't know. I guess I want to go to college at Penn State. I've been there many times.
0: How come?
2: My mom went there. It's sort of like a second home to me.
0: Are you able to check out the band ever?
2: Yeah, I've seen the marching band numerous times.
0: Excellent. Well, thanks. It's nice to meet you. And we're going to meet the two leaders next, starting with Emily Cook, who is playing this amazing elongated baritone or bass clarinet, which is, I don't even know how to describe it. It's about twice the length of a regular clarinet and about twice the diameter, but it has the mouthpiece and bell that you would associate with a saxophone, the curve on it, and it's pretty cool.
3: But yeah, it's a pretty crazy instrument. To help you guys at home picture it a little better, usually when I play it, it actually sits on the floor, kind of like a cello does. So the bell part will sit down there, and then it reaches all the way up to my mouth. It looks like a weird clarinet saxophone hybrid. But basically, it is a real clarinet. That's the way it is. And it just plays an octave lower than a normal clarinet. So it's pretty crazy, how much extra size and length they had to add just to get an octave lower than what a normal clarinet would be.
0: And sort of as a layperson's question, what makes it a clarinet?
3: I'll try to give my best lay person answer to this.
0: Well, I think part of it is it's made of wood.
3: But yeah, it's made of wood. That's one thing. But really, this is seems like a fine point. But the real distinction that makes this a clarinet and not a saxophone is that for the bass clarinet, from top to bottom, the tube, the main part of its body, is it's a conical bore. cylindrical, I mean, which means it's the same diameter kind of up at the top of the instrument as it is all the way down to just before it splits out to be the bell. And then a saxophone, in opposition to that, it starts out a little narrower up top.
0: Oh.
3: And as it goes down towards its bell, the tube gets wider. So that changes like a whole host of things. This thing that seems really small and subtle. That's what makes this a clarinet and those saxophones.
0: All my life, in looking at both instruments, I never thought about that. So picture the body of a clarinet almost as being like a paper towel tube, equal diameter from
3: exactly.
0: top to bottom. But a clarinet is more like an upside-down snow cone.
3: Or a sax,
0: more like an upside-down snow cone. It gets wider as you go down. I never really thought about that before. Interesting.
3: Yep.
0: So how did you come to play this particular instrument? And tell me a little bit about your life in music.
3: Okay. Well, right now I am in grad school at Duquesne University, where I study the clarinet, mostly actually the regular clarinet, but I also play a lot of bass. The reason actually my whole strategy was back in undergrad, which I did back in Wisconsin, I'm from the Midwest, was that I would learn the bass clarinet so I never had to play the E-flat clarinet, which is like the piccolo clarinet, because I hate that. And that didn't work out because I have to play the E-flat clarinet all the time. But I sort of fell in love with the bass. A lot of, you know, it plays a very different role in ensembles. You know, you're playing more like the kind of harmony parts or the bass lines instead of the melody all the time. And I actually found out, like, I really like that. It helped you, you know, when you're playing that role, like in a band or an orchestra, you kind of get this kind of inside view into how the music is working and what's going on, that you don't always notice, frankly, if you're always just playing the melody up on top all the time. So that's how I kind of got really into the bass, I guess.
0: Well, it's great to meet you, and thank you for all the great work you've done with the students here. There were other students in the camp, too. I think some couldn't be with us today, but I'm glad for the ones we have. We're going to meet the other leader, who's Ben Barson, who is playing the baritone saxophone. Hi, Ben.
4: Hey, Larry, and thanks again for having us. It's such an honor and a great treat for all of us to be on this program. We really have a blast every time we're here.
0: We appreciate it, and we like having you here. And as a chamber, I mean, you had a number of choices. You could have gone after jazz. You could have maybe thought about rock. I mean, woodwinds get used in, you know, so many different idioms. Why chamber music?
4: Well, you know, we actually do have a jazz piece coming up, so we're definitely not limiting ourselves to one specific genre, but we just felt like chamber was inclusive of all kinds of voices, you know, not only saxophones, but we have a pianist, great, talented, entering freshman, Matt, playing with us. You know, we have Emily playing bass clarinet. Initially, we had other types of woodwinds, you know, signed up for the camp. So we just wanted something that could include not only the jazz tradition, but also classical, experimental music, world music, these kinds of things.
0: That's great. And it is, I always remark, I think it's pretty hard to put music in any kind of category anyway.
4: Absolutely.
0: Thank you for having, you know, for being here and for your leadership. And let's meet Will and Brendan, then we're going to get right back to the music.
4: Sure.
0: Or Luke Will. Luke, I'm having all sorts of trouble with you today. I have you playing piano. I'm calling you by your last name instead of your first name. Luke, I am here. I'm focused. Tell me about yourself. How old are you and where do you go to school?
5: I'm 11. I'm going into sixth grade, and I go to Peters Township School Elementary, McMurray. So,
0: how long have you played sax?
5: Well, I started in fourth grade. And
0: what do you like about it?
5: I guess I just like the different styles it plays and the tone. And yeah, so.
0: Was it hard to learn?
5: Not really. It's pretty simple.
0: Do you have any advice, like if somebody was thinking, maybe there's somebody in fourth grade now that might be learning it and is having a little trouble. Any tips to kind of get better?
5: I guess practice, but
0: It all boils down to that, I guess, is just getting very comfortable with doing it. Do you want to say hello to anybody who might be listening?
5: I'd like to say hi to my grandma and possibly my friend Matthew, if you found the website.
0: Great. Where's Matthew live?
5: He lives in Peters Township, too.
0: Well, hopefully he's listening online, and it's nice to have you here. Thanks, Luke.
5: You're welcome.
0: And finally, we're going to go to Brendan, who's also playing alto sax. And hey, Brendan, how are you?
6: I'm good. How are you?
0: Good, thanks. And where do you go to school?
6: I go to Cannonsburg Middle School.
0: And any shout-outs or hellos to anyone?
6: I like to shout out my parents and my sister.
0: And when did you start playing sax?
6: Fourth grade.
0: So you have been at it for a long time, too. Do you remember what it was like starting out, and any advice for anybody trying to learn?
6: Well, if you're starting out, just stay with it. It gets better. Even though I earned the nickname King of the Band in fourth grade.
0: How so?
6: I always got like the highest scores on tests, and I kind of went ahead of everybody.
0: So you knew music very well and could just play very well. Also, have you thought about studying music?
6: Yes.
0: Excellent. Do you have a school? It's pretty young right now for you, but have you thought about colleges or?
6: No, I haven't.
0: Yeah, it's a little early yet. Well, thank you for being here today. We'll let you, you can just place the microphone back down anywhere convenient on the table is good. And I know a Freddie Hubbard tune is going to be happening next. In fact, Ben, I should, before we get rid of that mic, what did you open up with?
4: Oh, that was from the, actually, I'll let Emily introduce that tune in the context.
3: Okay. Well, that first piece was the second movement of a piece called Recitation Book. It's by David Mislanka. He's a composer who lives out in Montana.
0: And now, when you were playing a little bit of this during the sound check, I recognized it and was really bugging me. But it's because it's a piece composed by trumpeter Freddie Hubbard?
4: Correct. It's from his classic pioneering jazz funk fusion album, Red Clay. It's actually the title track called Red Clay. So we're tapping into our funky jazz side now.
0: It was bugging me because I just wasn't used to hearing it the way you had arranged it. I'm trying to think, what is that song? I know it.
4: Great.
0: So thank you again to David's Music House for being here. And now
4: I just want to add, you're going to be hearing improvisations on this song, solos taken by, in this order, Brendan Stillwell, Nicole Esselstein, Luke Will, and Matthew on the piano. So when you hear those solos, that's who's playing.
0: Excellent. And clap along if you want to. If you can, if you're not driving, close your eyes and put yourself in a nice jazz club right now. Here they are from David's Music House, the woodwind and piano ensemble.

0: Luke Will, Brendan Stillwell, Nicole Essel Stein, Matt Liberatore, Ben Barson, Emily Cook from David's Music House. Thank you. 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
4: Costco, the land of wholesale shopping, free samples, and slices of pizza the size of your head, has always been a strange kind of sanctuary for me. Like clockwork, every Saturday morning, rain or shine, sun or snow, my parents would strap me and my sister into the back seat, driving to our local warehouse, where we would spend an absurd amount of time frolicking through spacious aisles full of neon pool noodles, hair dryers, and colorful light bulbs. Once we arrived in the parking lot, our family of four would branch out into three groups. My sister and I in search of the nearest sample stand, my mom in search of the latest discounts, and my dad, doing whatever dads do in Costco snack aisles. My sister and I would aim to reap the most product from each sample stand, sometimes going three or four times in different disguises. We would exchange jackets and switch hairstyles, shamelessly trooping back to the sample stands in our alter egos, as if the ladies working the stands couldn't see right through our scrappy ponytails and ill-fitting jackets. The process was the same every week, as we cycled through fragrant pesto ravioli, scouting hot Swiss Miss hot chocolate, and crispy brownie brittle. Once we filled our stomachs and Mom filled her cart, our family would regroup at the bustling food court for lunch. Usually our order was a box of piping hot combo pizza with an occasional strawberry vanilla swirl, soft serve, or soft churro. While waiting for lunch, we'd discuss Mom's latest purchases or our favorite sample stand of the week. The conversation would quickly die out once lunch arrived, the silence only punctuated by the occasional loud sip of water or a conversation from the table beside us. After finishing lunch, we'd file out of Costco, squinting from the piercing bright sunlight that greeted our eyes. My dad would plop on his sunglasses that looked like they came from the dentist's office before starting the engine of the car. Every time I stared out the window, watching the sprawling brick warehouse shrinking in the distance, I would wonder about my next trip the following week. However, the following week turned into the following 2 weeks, which morphed into the following month or two as I grew older and older with new extracurriculars and commitments to juggle. At the time, I never really dwelled on the meaning of my trips to Costco or how I'd spend it with my sister at sample stands before gorging on combo pizza. I would never have imagined that my partner in sample crime would migrate across the Atlantic Ocean to the salty shores of Wales, or that combo pizza is now an extinct relic of the past. But now, at the age of 13, I would give anything just to rewind time and go back to that lazy Saturday morning at Costco.
5: In March of 2020, my dad made it very clear that this was not a vacation. We were not going to travel the nation, and being responsible meant we were going to stay locked in our house until school restarted in 2 weeks. The next morning, almost before I woke up, my brother and mom were in a packed car heading down to Savannah, Georgia. But not me, my dad, and my sister. One fire pit, a whole creation of a recipe book, and 3 days later, my dad, sister, dog, and I were piled into our second car and on the road. Savannah housed two families who we were close enough to that I called them my cousins. But we only really saw one after Savannah told everyone to shelter in place. So when I think about the pandemic, I don't think about sanitizing groceries or homemade pot lid masks. I think about the Denisons. The Denisons' house had a marvelous ensuite that we called Hotel Denison, where the five of us stayed for months. In that suite alone, we had too many adventures to recount. I got sicker than I have ever been in my life and became exiled there. I sprawled pathetically over the couch and watched every episode of The Good Place while eating butter between Ritz crackers. Everyone thought I had COVID, but the test, which was the first one taken by anyone we knew, came back negative. One night, my brother came in later than the rest of us, decided it was too hot, and turned the thermostat to the coldest thing possible. My mom yelled at me in the middle of the night for getting up again and again to get more blankets. My dad said that he had a dream that he was camping on Mount Everest, and when he woke up, he realized it wasn't a dream and it was his reality. A hands-off rule on the thermostat followed that fateful night. The rest of the house, in whose mayhem I gleefully joined after I was freed, was impeccably clean but bursting with too many bodies. 4 adults, 7 kids, 2 dogs, 1 cat, 1 hamster, and our Roomba named Eli, which was one of the essential things my mom brought down from Pennsylvania for some reason, traipsed over and around each other for months. The Denison's oldest daughter brought her Russian boyfriend, whose name was unfortunately also Eli, home for the first time on the same day my carload of the family arrived. He sat in the nearly standing room only dining room as we all talked over each other and fed the snuffling dogs under the table scraps. I don't think he fell asleep that night knowing who was related to whom. The days were full of Zoom video calls, everyone carving out their own semi-quiet place to turn off their mics in peace. In the afternoons, we fought over Wi-Fi scrappily, me begging the boys to stop playing Fortnite for 1 second so my audiobook could load, and my sister texting her friends incessantly, until everyone had to turn everything on airplane mode because one of the dads had a very important meeting. We would spill into the yard for Capture the Flag tournaments, or be forced out to weed. That house hosted the Great Minecraft War, the in-home Chopped competition of 2020, the hide-and-seek snitch incident, the Carol on the Highway incident, the highly contested Settlers of Catan game of 2020, and the spinning hammock game which resulted in my brother bleeding profusely from the head and us saying our last goodbyes before my mom told us to stop being dramatic. He wasn't even granted a hospital trip. That old house holds more of myself in its cracks and baseboards than any other house besides my own. I was lucky enough to scoot out and back up to Pittsburgh before they started renovating it. I was not trapped into sanding hardwood floors or scraping off popcorn ceilings. The last time I was ever in that house was COVID. It was sold without my consent, and the new owners began to defile it immediately, painting over the buttercup siding in real estate white. They will never know the perfect hide-and-seek spots or the precise angle to hold your phone for it to pick up just a tiny bit more signal. They won't remember the number of squid chips boiled over that stove or how the Great Minecraft Peace Council of 2020 went down. But that's okay. I will. This is Mary Bartels reporting from the Youth Media Center at SLB Radio.
6: Hi, my name is Lila Catherine. I attend Taylor Alderdice, and I'm a senior. I'm going to be reading A Verbal Portrait. Curt smile. She hasn't learned how to give a proper one. Dark brown hair with previously painted streaks peeking out underneath. Melancholy lingers behind skin. Faces are set to hold past. Her hands are open to let go.
7: This is Jason Earle, age 17, of North Allegheny High School, reporting for Pittsburgh Youth Media. Susan Howard, the youth media director at Pittsburgh Filmmakers, describes filmmaking as a rich and complex process, but she claims her camper's work at the director's workshop at the Pittsburgh Center for the Arts is on par with that of the college students she has taught. Through her instruction at the workshop, high school students obtain the fundamental skills of filmmaking while gaining an idea of what the work of a director entails. All of the students have an interest in filmmaking, and most are involved in TV or film clubs in their respective high schools. However, the director's workshop provides them with the opportunity to direct their own videos using modern, efficient video technology, something that is seldom available at the high school level. The students also learn about each role in a crew, behind and in front of the cameras. On Monday, July 27th, the students were preparing their initial projects titled The Man in the Room Video. For this assignment, they were given 40 minutes to complete their filming for a one-minute video of someone performing a particular action in a room. Before going out and capturing footage, each student made an individual storyboard, sketching and organizing each shot necessary for their videos. As each student had the ability to direct and produce their own short film, they used their peers as the crew to fill other necessary roles. When I visited on Wednesday, July 29th, the students finished up this initial project and proceeded to scout new scene locations for their next assignment, a multiple-person dialogue. As the students searched for unique areas to shoot, Susan described how many movies and television shows deceive audiences by showing a shot of the outside of a home or building and then displaying what the audience believes to be the inside of that building. In reality, the interior scene is shot in a completely different location. One example she referenced was the home in the popular film Napoleon Dynamite, where two different locations are portrayed as one. As the students' solo project served as an introduction to the basics of filmmaking, the dialogue allows for the use of complex advanced effects. Furthermore, the young directors had the opportunity to work with the actors from another camp at Pittsburgh Center for the Arts, allowing all of the campers to share their talents with each other. Another effective way for young directors to learn how to produce a good video is by viewing movies and analyzing professional work. Students often watch these movies without volume to notice visual aspects that they wouldn't catch when distracted by noise. They express that the symbolism in certain clips is far too difficult to identify while watching normally. Noting the techniques utilized in famous productions has allowed the students to employ newly discovered tactics in their own work. Although Susan is aware that 1 week is not nearly enough time to teach the students everything there is to know about directing, she is confident she has given them the fundamental skills to produce work of their own. She hopes that this truncated version of a college-level course can assist them in their filmmaking endeavors. Similarly, the students are thrilled to gain such valuable experience in directing at such a young age and will carry their knowledge with them in the future. For more Pittsburgh Youth Media stories, visit pghyouthmedia.org, find Pittsburgh Youth Media on Facebook and Twitter, or stay tuned to youthexpress.org. Catch the future.
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6: My name is Layla Dukes. I'm in ninth grade at Pittsburgh Kappa 6 through 12, and this is a poem I wrote called 6 in 1. L-A-Y-L-A-H. That is me, loving as anyone or anything you've ever seen, ashamed of the decisions that has birthed the new life ahead, yet grateful for the lessons glued inside my head. L-A-Y-L-A-H, that is me, learning to navigate the system that is built against myself, also learning to drive my car of life to the destination of hope, peace, where the tide is calm, my heart is healed, and my spirit is willing. For Youth Express, this is Layla signing off.
8: My name is Felix Dreyer. I'm in the ninth grade at City Charter High School, and this is a poem I wrote called Captain. I am a spirit of hopeful opportunity, one whose doubts may damper my sails. Though my crew may have their failures and pouts, I still face the ocean of emotion without losing myself in the commotion. For I am my own captain, and thus for I must contain my failures to thrust forward a new world of pure imagination. This is Felix Dreyer from Youth Express, signing off.
9: I'm Jalen Tahauser. I'm from City High at 12th grade, 17, and my poem is just called Me. I am a girl who is envied, a girl loved by many, and a girl that doesn't find herself in any. I love my hair to stretch beneath the earth, my lips huge, but only purpose is for words to exert. Eyes elegant enough to determine worth, but sadly, the perfection of my face sometimes stains my shirt. My body is a brown canvas that imperfections appear, hiding what's over-sexualized sometimes in the things I wear. Since I'm the standard pretty, it's the only thing for which they care, I swear. I wish intentions were clear, because not everyone deserves the nice personality I have to share. Beauty is subjective and fragile. It is stemmed as it stands alone in a field of others. Alone in a crowded room, we all know the feeling. But when we feel this, we're not noticed. As opposed to beauty, who is the one that stands out amongst the others, it is against its will and out of its control. Beauty is in the eyes of the beholder, but why can't beauty hold themselves and own themselves?
10: A place in rural Butler you wouldn't know about. If you venture to the more populous nooks of this town, a crescendo of dirt bikes growling as they tear down dirt roads, their riders with overgrown mullets with a Confederate and Trump 2020 flag in each hand will fill your ears. But here, it is quiet. I remember the day my grandpa and my cousins built this swing set from scratch. Then it wasn't as quiet. My cousins and I ran to the pumpkin patch, ignoring the damp grass that clung to our bare feet, eager to see what pumpkin had our name etched into the premature skin. Here, in this place that now only lives in the past, your senses never grew unstimulated. There was a sizzling of hamburger from the farm past the algae-congealed pond on the grill that harmonized with the persistent hammering of tools on wood that will soon be more than a blueprint, that will be turned russet from the years of perpetual use and then only occasional use. Often, there's a sharp pop of a gun, which only momentarily interrupts our adolescent giggles. But now, it is quiet. With the exception of cows mooing in the pasture past the discarded daisy truck that now holds dust-covered hay, and the occasional litter of kittens, the chirping of birds exclusive to rural places, their notes drifting across the autumn breeze and rattling the trees, and the creaking of the swing. It has been years since we had a pumpkin carving reunion, as my grandparents can't keep up with the bustling of people sprawled in miscellaneous corners of their house, and my sister and I are the only ones who visit semi-frequently. I pumped my legs against the chill wind to get the view I desire, committed this routine to memory, just as these birds have their symphony. The swinging back and forth fills my lungs and is dispelled into a plume of steam from my chapped lips. My knuckles are white and have a tension building in them like the steadiness of the beams holding up the swing, and when I see the red barn, I know it's worth it. In the absence of constant appraisal, like suburban trees, these trees have painted themselves every hue of warmth. Plenty of autumns have passed since this swing set has risen. The grass that was once beneath it succumbing to a dusty patch. The absence of dozens of pumpkins in the garden that no longer exist is well observed. But I have learned if you propel yourself against the rural wind, there will always be a red barn and a sea of fire, then laden in snow, and then immersed past recognition in thick foliage, no matter how much has changed.
4: Frick Park, during the last days of summer, is truly unforgettable. I've always known the park, museum, and grounds well, but walking there on my own this time, as I shed the last remnants of summer, introduced me to a part of Frick Park even a local like me doesn't always get to experience. On my trek up the hill into the park, I always pass the Frick Museum and grounds. I see the perfectly manicured rectangular topiary trees, but this time I can actually see some people sitting around them in chairs, grubbing on the sweet and savory meals from the food trucks lining the parking lot. In the winter, this place is deserted. Last November, I would ride my bike up and take refuge in the warmth of the greenhouse. It was a sort of serene solidarity. As I continue my journey around the area, I enter the actual park part of Frick Park. Trees are scattered everywhere, as if one day, 100 years ago, someone carelessly threw a handful of seeds into bare land, and up sprouted the grandiose foliage which now roam there. I look all around to see the blocks of dirt pushed into the ground to create the barriers which confirm the definite path which I walk on now. The day is beginning to settle down, and there are only a few people brave enough to leave the festivities and the music of the Frick grounds to explore the trails deep into the woods. I walk and walk and walk down the miscellaneous paths in the woods. There are fresh shortcut paths made through certain patches of trees, which tell me that someone was very impatient and did not want to continue down the traditional path laid out in front of them. The sunset is coming, and I can sense it. It looks like someone has put a blanket over the sun, like one does with a lamp, creating reddish streaks over the exhausted sky. My mother always says that my great-grandmother would say, "Red sky at night, sailor's delight," but I often think that it must be such a waste for the sky to be red here. when I rarely ever hear of any sailors or large boats in Pittsburgh, minus the Gateway Clipper, if that even counts. As I continue to let my legs droop down the dirt road, I pass by several different places I could sit and finally read. But someone is either there, or it just doesn't seem like quite the right spot. I finally settle on a bench, plopped right near a small pond. The pond is a murky hunter green, with no signs of life, except my own reflection looking into it. The bench has small patches of lichen on it, like a whale with barnacles. The spot is only a small ways away from the new, old bridge, which collapsed sometime last year. Or maybe the year before that, but remembering its exact timeline doesn't concern me much. I finally take my seat and open my book. I started reading it earlier that month, but I only read it late at night in my bed, or in the form of an audiobook while I painted my nails, or when I was blow-drying my hair. It feels slightly out of place to be reading it here, but I like it. It feels slightly out of place to be here, this far on the path, on my own, at sunset, in a place I've lived my whole life, but haven't really gotten to know until now. But I like it.
11: 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I'm in 10th grade at Montour High School, and you're listening to Youth Express. 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
12: The sound of the ocean greets you as you near, and the squawk of seagulls follows soon after. The sun bears down on you, not unpleasantly, but it's certainly more than you're used to in rainy Pittsburgh. The beach burns as you walk on it, and the wind pelts you with sand. The sound of children's laughs and too loud music are welcomed here. At the boardwalk, you're overwhelmed by the smells of the different food vendors. Popping popcorn, the vendors throw kernels to a flock of pigeons. Crowds wait in line for too sour lemonade and too sweet cotton candy. Conversations mingle with the music that changes from store to store. The fudge store plays soft jazz and always seems to be empty. The crystal shop echoes with chimes and always smells of incense. The candle store, my favorite, is lit by mosaic lamps and the flicker of flame. You stop at the reptile zoo before turning in for the night and watch guests gasp in awe at the largest crocodile in the States. Exotic birds are heard calling to each other throughout the park, and you jump at the sound of a parrot saying hello as you pass. At the hotel, it is quiet. The slow splashing of the pool at night and the white foamy ocean waves lull you to sleep, and the warm sea breeze protects you from the cold of night.
4: Costco, the land of wholesale shopping, free samples, and slices of pizza the size of your head, has always been a strange kind of sanctuary for me. Like clockwork, every Saturday morning, rain or shine, sun or snow, my parents would strap me and my sister into the back seat, driving to our local warehouse, where we would spend an absurd amount of time frolicking through spacious aisles full of neon pool noodles, hair dryers, and colorful light bulbs. Once we arrived in the parking lot, our family of four would branch out into three groups. My sister and I in search of the nearest sample stand, my mom in search of the latest discounts, and my dad, doing whatever dads do in Costco snack aisles. My sister and I would aim to reap the most product from each sample stand, sometimes going three or four times in different disguises. We would exchange jackets and switch hairstyles, shamelessly trooping back to the sample stands in our alter egos, as if the ladies working the stands couldn't see right through our scrappy ponytails and ill-fitting jackets. The process was the same every week, as we cycled through fragrant pesto ravioli, scouting hot Swiss Miss hot chocolate, and crispy brownie brittle. Once we filled our stomachs and Mom filled her cart, our family would regroup at the bustling food court for lunch. Usually our order was a box of piping hot combo pizza, with an occasional strawberry vanilla swirl soft serve, or soft churro. While waiting for lunch, we'd discuss Mom's latest purchases or our favorite sample stand of the week. The conversation would quickly die out once lunch arrived, the silence only punctuated by the occasional loud sip of water or a conversation from the table beside us. After finishing lunch, we'd file out of Costco, squinting from the piercing bright sunlight that greeted our eyes. My dad would plop on his sunglasses that looked like they came from the dentist's office before starting the engine of the car. Every time I stared out the window, watching the sprawling brick warehouse shrinking in the distance, I would wonder about my next trip the following week. However, the following week turned into the following 2 weeks, which morphed into the following month or two, as I grew older and older with new extracurriculars and commitments to juggle. At the time, I never really dwelled on the meaning of my trips to Costco, or how I'd spend it with my sister at sample stands before gorging on combo pizza. I would never have imagined that my partner in sample crime would migrate across the Atlantic Ocean to the salty shores of Wales, or that combo pizza is now an extinct relic of the past. But now, at the age of 13, I would give anything just to rewind time and go back to that lazy Saturday morning at Costco.
5: In March of 2020, my dad made it very clear that this was not a vacation. We were not going to travel the nation, and being responsible meant we were going to stay locked in our house until school restarted in 2 weeks. The next morning, almost before I woke up, my brother and mom were in a packed car heading down to Savannah, Georgia. But not me, my dad, and my sister. One fire pit, a whole creation of a recipe book, and 3 days later, my dad, sister, dog, and I were piled into our second car and on the road. Savannah housed two families who we were close enough to that I called them my cousins, but we only really saw one after Savannah told everyone to shelter in place. So when I think about the pandemic, I don't think about sanitizing groceries or homemade pot lid masks. I think about the Denisons. The Denisons' house had a marvelous ensuite that we called Hotel Denison, where the five of us stayed for months. In that suite alone, we had too many adventures to recount. I got sicker than I have ever been in my life and became exiled there. I sprawled pathetically over the couch and watched every episode of The Good Place while eating butter between Ritz crackers. Everyone thought I had COVID, but the test, which was the first one taken by anyone we knew, came back negative. One night, my brother came in later than the rest of us, decided it was too hot, and turned the thermostat to the coldest thing possible. My mom yelled at me in the middle of the night for getting up again and again to get more blankets. My dad said that he had a dream that he was camping on Mount Everest, and when he woke up, he realized it wasn't a dream and it was his reality. A hands-off rule on the thermostat followed that fateful night. The rest of the house, in whose mayhem I gleefully joined after I was freed, was impeccably clean but bursting with too many bodies. 4 adults, 7 kids, 2 dogs, 1 cat, 1 hamster, and our Roomba named Eli, which was one of the essential things my mom brought down from Pennsylvania for some reason, traipsed over and around each other for months. The Denison's oldest daughter brought her Russian boyfriend, whose name was unfortunately also Eli, home for the first time on the same day my carload of the family arrived. He sat in the nearly standing room only dining room as we all talked over each other and fed the snuffling dogs under the table scraps. I don't think he fell asleep that night knowing who was related to whom. The days were full of Zoom video calls, everyone carving out their own semi-quiet place to turn off their mics in peace. In the afternoons, we fought over Wi-Fi scrappily, me begging the boys to stop playing Fortnite for 1 second so my audiobook could load, and my sister texting her friends incessantly, until everyone had to turn everything on airplane mode because one of the dads had a very important meeting. We would spill into the yard for Capture the Flag tournaments, or be forced out to weed. That house hosted the Great Minecraft War, the In-Home Chopped competition of 2020, the hide-and-seek snitch incident, the Carol on the Highway incident, the highly contested Settlers of Catan game of 2020, and the spinning hammock game, which resulted in my brother bleeding profusely from the head and us saying our last goodbyes before my mom told us to stop being dramatic. He wasn't even granted a hospital trip. That old house holds more of myself in its cracks and baseboards than any other house besides my own. I was lucky enough to scoot out and back up to Pittsburgh before they started renovating it. I was not trapped into sanding hardwood floors or scraping off popcorn ceilings. The last time I was ever in that house was COVID. It was sold without my consent, and the new owners began to defile it immediately, painting over the buttercup siding in real estate white. They will never know the perfect hide-and-seek spots or the precise angle to hold your phone for it to pick up just a tiny bit more signal. They won't remember the number of squid chips boiled over that stove, or how the great Minecraft Peace Council of 2020 went down. But that's okay. I will. This is Mary Bartels reporting from the Youth Media Center at SLB Radio.
13: My name is Henry Stahl. I'm in 11th grade, and I'm homeschooled. This is a poem I wrote called Watch the World Walk By. Where is the end, you wonder, on your way to the supposed finish line that is chased with merciless strides abound? As you struggle on without conscious wonder, it occurs to you, eyes up above peer down. Lanky is the man who the eyes belong to. High, he's perched upon his pole, limbs a-sagging with straw. Crank, he explains, is his name, and he tells you how long he's been up there, and everything he's seen, for he can see the whole world from up there high on his pole. Stop and watch the world with me, he proposes. The fields never end, and so you sit with your friend Crank, watching the world walk by. For Youth Express, this is Henry signing off.
14: Frick Park, during the last days of summer, is truly unforgettable. I've always known the park, museum, and grounds well, but walking there on my own this time, as I shed the last remnants of summer, introduced me to a part of Frick Park even a local like me doesn't always get to experience. On my trek up the hill into the park, I always pass the Frick Museum and grounds. I see the perfectly manicured rectangular topiary trees, but this time, I can actually see some people sitting around them in chairs, grubbing on the sweet and savory meals from the food trucks lining the parking lot. In the winter, this place is deserted. Last November, I would ride my bike up and take refuge in the warmth of the greenhouse. It was a sort of serene solidarity. As I continue my journey around the area, I enter the actual park part of Frick Park. Trees are scattered everywhere, as if one day, 100 years ago, someone carelessly threw a handful of seeds into bare land, and up sprouted the grandiose foliage which now roam there. I look all around to see the blocks of dirt pushed into the ground to create the barriers which confirm the definite path which I walk on now. The day is beginning to settle down, and there are only a few people brave enough to leave the festivities and the music of the Frick grounds to explore the trails deep into the woods. I walk and walk and walk down the miscellaneous paths in the woods. There are fresh shortcut paths made through certain patches of trees, which tell me that someone was very impatient and did not want to continue down the traditional path laid out in front of them. The sunset is coming, and I can sense it. It looks like someone has put a blanket over the sun, like one does with a lamp, creating reddish streaks over the exhausted sky. My mother always says that my great-grandmother would say, "Red sky at night, sailor's delight." But I often think that it must be such a waste for the sky to be red here, when I rarely ever hear of any sailors or large boats in Pittsburgh, minus the Gateway Clipper, if that even counts. As I continue to let my legs droop down the dirt road, I pass by several different places I could sit and finally read. But someone is either there, or it just doesn't seem like quite the right spot. I finally settle on a bench, plopped right near a small pond. The pond is a murky hunter green, with no signs of life, except my own reflection looking into it. The bench has small patches of lichen on it, like a whale with barnacles. The spot is only a small ways away from the new old bridge, which collapsed sometime last year. Or maybe the year before that, but remembering its exact timeline doesn't concern me much. I finally take my seat and open my book. I started reading it earlier that month, but I only read it late at night in my bed, or in the form of an audiobook while I painted my nails, or when I was blow-drying my hair. It feels slightly out of place to be reading it here, but I like it. It feels slightly out of place to be here, this far on the path, on my own, at sunset, in a place I've lived my whole life, but haven't really gotten to know until now. But I like it.
15: 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I'm in 11th grade at Montour High School, and you're listening to Youth Express. 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
7: This is Jason Earl, age 17, of North Allegheny High School, reporting for Pittsburgh Youth Media. Susan Howard, the youth media director at Pittsburgh Filmmakers, describes filmmaking as a rich and complex process, but she claims her camper's work at the director's workshop at the Pittsburgh Center for the Arts is on par with that of the college students she has taught. Through her instruction at the workshop, high school students obtain the fundamental skills of filmmaking while gaining an idea of what the work of a director entails. All of the students have an interest in filmmaking, and most are involved in TV or film clubs in their respective high schools. However, the director's workshop provides them with the opportunity to direct their own videos using modern, efficient video technology, something that is seldom available at the high school level. The students also learn about each role in a crew, behind and in front of the cameras. On Monday, July 27th, the students were preparing their initial projects titled The Man in the Room Video. For this assignment, they were given 40 minutes to complete their filming for a one-minute video of someone performing a particular action in a room. Before going out and capturing footage, each student made an individual storyboard, sketching and organizing each shot necessary for their videos. As each student had the ability to direct and produce their own short film, they used their peers as the crew to fill other necessary roles. When I visited on Wednesday, July 29th, the students finished up this initial project and proceeded to scout new scene locations for their next assignment, a multiple-person dialogue. As the students searched for unique areas to shoot, Susan described how many movies and television shows deceive audiences by showing a shot of the outside of a home or building and then displaying what the audience believes to be the inside of that building. In reality, the interior scene is shot in a completely different location. One example she referenced was the home in the popular film Napoleon Dynamite, where two different locations are portrayed as one. As the students' solo projects served as an introduction to the basics of filmmaking, the dialogue allows for the use of complex advanced effects. Furthermore, the young directors had the opportunity to work with the actors from another camp at Pittsburgh Center for the Arts, allowing all of the campers to share their talents with each other. Another effective way for young directors to learn how to produce a good video is by viewing movies and analyzing professional work. Students often watch these movies without volume to notice visual aspects that they wouldn't catch when distracted by noise. They express that the symbolism in certain clips is far too difficult to identify while watching normally. Noting the techniques utilized in famous productions has allowed the students to employ newly discovered tactics in their own work. Although Susan is aware that 1 week is not nearly enough time to teach the students everything there is to know about directing, she is confident she has given them the fundamental skills to produce work of their own. She hopes that this truncated version of a college-level course can assist them in their filmmaking endeavors. Similarly, the students are thrilled to gain such valuable experience in directing at such a young age and will carry their knowledge with them in the future. For more Pittsburgh Youth Media stories, visit pghyouthmedia.org, find Pittsburgh Youth Media on Facebook and Twitter, or stay tuned to youthexpress.org. Catch the future.
5: In March of 2020, my dad made it very clear that this was not a vacation We were not going to travel the nation, and being responsible meant we were going to stay locked in our house until school restarted in 2 weeks. The next morning, almost before I woke up, my brother and mom were in a packed car heading down to Savannah, Georgia. But not me, my dad, and my sister. One fire pit, a whole creation of a recipe book, and 3 days later, my dad, sister, dog, and I were piled into our second car and on the road. Savannah housed two families who we were close enough to that I called them my cousins. But we only really saw one after Savannah told everyone to shelter in place. So when I think about the pandemic, I don't think about sanitizing groceries or homemade pot-lid masks. I think about the Denisons. The Denisons' house had a marvelous ensuite that we called Hotel Denison, where the five of us stayed for months. In that suite alone, we had too many adventures to recount. I got sicker than I have ever been in my life and became exiled there. I sprawled pathetically over the couch and watched every episode of The Good Place while eating butter between Ritz crackers. Everyone thought I had COVID, but the test, which was the first one taken by anyone we knew, came back negative. One night, my brother came in later than the rest of us, decided it was too hot, and turned the thermostat to the coldest thing possible. My mom yelled at me in the middle of the night for getting up again and again to get more blankets. My dad said that he had a dream that he was camping on Mount Everest, and when he woke up, he realized it wasn't a dream and it was his reality. A hands-off rule on the thermostat followed that fateful night. The rest of the house, in whose mayhem I gleefully joined after I was freed, was impeccably clean but bursting with too many bodies. 4 adults, 7 kids, 2 dogs, 1 cat, 1 hamster, and our Roomba named Eli, which was one of the essential things my mom brought down from Pennsylvania for some reason, traipsed over and around each other for months. The Denison's oldest daughter brought her Russian boyfriend, whose name was unfortunately also Eli, home for the first time on the same day my carload of the family arrived. He sat in the nearly standing room only dining room as we all talked over each other and fed the snuffling dogs under the table scraps. I don't think he fell asleep that night knowing who was related to whom. The days were full of Zoom video calls, everyone carving out their own semi-quiet place to turn off their mics in peace. In the afternoons, we fought over Wi-Fi scrappily, me begging the boys to stop playing Fortnite for 1 second so my audiobook could load, and my sister texting her friends incessantly, until everyone had to turn everything on airplane mode because one of the dads had a very important meeting. We would spill into the yard for Capture the Flag tournaments, or be forced out to weed. That house hosted the Great Minecraft War, the In-Home Chopped competition of 2020, the hide-and-seek snitch incident, the Carol on the Highway incident, the highly contested Settlers of Catan game of 2020, and the spinning hammock game which resulted in my brother bleeding profusely from the head and us saying our last goodbyes before my mom told us to stop being dramatic. He wasn't even granted a hospital trip. That old house holds more of myself in its cracks and baseboards than any other house besides my own. I was lucky enough to scoot out and back up to Pittsburgh before they started renovating it. I was not trapped into sanding hardwood floors or scraping off popcorn ceilings. The last time I was ever in that house was COVID. It was sold without my consent, and the new owners began to defile it immediately, painting over the buttercup siding in real estate white. They will never know the perfect hide-and-seek spots or the precise angle to hold your phone for it to pick up just a tiny bit more signal. They won't remember the number of squid chips boiled over that stove, or how the Great Minecraft Peace Council of 2020 went down. But that's okay. I will. This is Mary Bartels reporting from the Youth Media Center at SLB Radio.
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21: 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Chop, chop. The sharp knife worked smoothly over the fresh onions and garlic. Tonight was garlic soup. Always garlic soup. They always want the same things that require tedious work and mechanical movement with emotionless expressions. Eating round the dilapidated table with strangers who were not so much strangers as they were lost. Connected by bloodline, but not by thoughts and action. Wish I were somewhere else. Chop, chop. The onions and garlic were finely chopped and sautéed. The slim-fit woman stared at the judgmental crescent moon. Wish I were somewhere else but here, old moon. Dark night, empty street, strangers moving over the slippery bronze cobblestone street. All heading towards the new jazz club on 56th Street. I'm home, she whispered from the magical taxi car, staring at the now full moon. Out of the car she went, down the sepia-colored 56th Street, walking with confidence in the swagger of a millionaire. The bump and brass instruments blasted towards her, calling, always calling. In she went, through the thick doors, into the velvet-carpeted, gold-embroidered, caramel-perfumed jazz club, immersed with the sound of her true people, all connected by the rhythm and the beat of those loquacious brass horns. I love the smell of chopped onions and garlic on a long, dark night. She was back, transported to say the least, disconnected and mechanical to say the most, still wishing she had taken that chance. Chop, chop. The moon disappeared as the brass horns and that jazz club at the place she once called home faded into the mundane night.
0: This is Carrie Menino, age 17, from Winchester Thurston High School. I'm standing in front of the Children's Museum on the north side of Pittsburgh in front of the art installation Cloud Arbor. The title of my poem is Bucket List. This piece deals a lot with water and nature, so I wanted to have a space that had a lot of nature noises, but also was very urban and had the white noise of cars and buses behind as well. Bucket List. The well water tongue taste tickling across my trachea, touching floating cold ice like fish legs before dawn, the way Eve grabbed an apple for sex, for greed, for knowledge. We oft forget, but she was pieces of Adam, misogynist and missing ribs, the latter spiraling to heaven. Eden wasn't, mind you, perhaps base camp, daycare, testing like God on us, but you don't fail. I wish you would sometimes. I lick the phantom backs of blue ring eyes and cough of alchemy, swallowed bits of broken love, of Eve, the mother of all things bent and beautiful, irreplaceable and torn, of us. My fingers twisting hair, catching in a smile without wires, snaking deeper down the rungs, crawling towards the apple, running from the fear of isolation.
1: My name is Bri, I'm 16 years old and I go to the Neighborhood Academy. My mother is my best friend. My mother will always be there for me no matter what. My mother is very crazy. My mother is my twin. My mother is the one I could go to for anything. My mother is slim thick. My mother looked good for her age. My mother is my nurse, my chef, my teacher. My mother is very funny. My mother is my everything.
22: My name is Cassidy. I am in second grade at the Environmental Charter School in Pittsburgh, Pennsylvania. Littering makes me concerned about the future of the world, and here's why. Did you know that 1 million sea creatures are killed by littering and over 100,000 animals are killed per year? Instead of littering, I wish people would not litter so much. For example, people litter, animals might die. On the news, I heard a brown bear got killed by people littering. When people litter, it pollutes land, water, and air, and also makes the world dirty. Please remember, do not litter so animals don't die. The reason is to make the world a better place. Throwing trash on the ground impacts all of us, and I think we can work together to make the world a better place. This is Casty for the Environmental Charter School Second Grade Persuaders.
23: This is Richard Taylor. I am 19 years old, and I go to Winchester Thurston in Pittsburgh, Pennsylvania. Currently, I am standing out in front of the first free public library building in the United States. It was donated by Andrew Carnegie. Yeah, this is where I am. It's on the north side of Pittsburgh, right by the Children's Museum. I'm going to be doing a poem, and the poem I'm going to be doing is called Token Black Boy. Do you mind black jokes? This is what a former friend asked me before starting to make jokes about my race.
2: The mere fact that he had to ask says so much. It tells me that I am his token. His token on the black rides and experiences. He pushes me into different machines, allowed to say the N-word. I'm not racist. Wearing dreads. Talking black. He shows me off as his black friend. He tosses me around, scuffs me on the ground. He passes over the machines of police brutality, wage gap, systematic oppression, racism. He ignores black systematic oppression, stating black-on-black crime is the problem. He says, oh no, I'm not a racist. I have a black friend. So, the reason I'm standing out in front of one of the many libraries that are in Pittsburgh is because a lot of times I feel like people don't really understand what is really going on in the world, and something that has always been really ingrained into me is that knowledge is power, and you can always reach that by going to libraries and like looking at books, looking at things that are controversial instead of looking at something that you see every day and something that people already agree with you about. It's really important to me that you look at different viewpoints and you look at controversial views and you form your own opinions instead of just regurgitating what everybody else says. So this is my other poem called Your Government. I wrote this after the Ferguson trial verdict came down and I was just like in my house, and so I was just angry at the time. Your government forgot me. Justice has sight. My black skin is my guilt. My independence has been ripped from me, my freedom enslaved. My virtue is a vice. Country of plenty is starved. Country of liberty is enslaved. My justice has been raped. My liberty has been violated. My community filled with drugs. The Republican God declared war. White rock poisoned my people. The police beat us. The country ignores us. The American dream is far away. So I'm standing at the Allegheny Center Mall. And the best way that I could describe it is that there are some apartment buildings to my right, there's some fern trees, there's some of these moderately tall buildings, I would say about 5 stories, give or take, that is like right in front of me. It seems to be mainly just for like office space. I'm just on this grayish, bluish concrete, and there's some more buildings. It seems to be mostly abandoned all in all. Like, the mall itself has these wooden pallets on top of it, and it looks like they're probably doing some construction inside of it of some sort. And the reason I picked this spot is because it's really secluded, basically, and there's not a whole lot of green. Over here, you don't hear any birds or anything like that because there really aren't that many trees around. And just, like, that's how I feel, like, my friend feels. And you're about to see why in a second. It's a little bit broken here and there. There's some, like, cracks in the ground, and, you've cut yourself. You mangled your skin, scarring it deep with cuts. The lines wreck railroad tracks, crisscrossing across the expanse of your skin. You are beautiful. You don't believe me when I say those words. Another track added. You are so smart. Another track added to your skin. I love you so much. You continue to add tracks to your skin like you're counting lies told to you. Your heart seems to continue falling into an abyss. I don't know how to help. Stay tuned to youthexpress.org for more original writing from Pittsburgh area youth. All youth, all the time. Youth Express. Catch the future.
3: 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Without further ado, fifth grade poets from ECS.
6: Hi, my name is Kyra, and my poem is about women equality, and the title of my poem is Too Passive Equality. In the early 1900s, they finally took women's votes, like men took their paychecks. Women had charged with determination. Militant groups had fought violently as if that was what it was going to take for a woman to survive in America. Same thing bald eagles would do to fight for their territory. They tried to tear us down, but like women before us, refused to go down without a fight. Men think we have the upper hand in life just from looks. We're more

0: Opportunities are offered and obligated for you to do until they think that you're not up to the challenge. On my two paths of equality, I would choose to be strong and proud of life situations.
1: Hi, my name is Katya, and I chose to write a poem about homelessness. The title of my poem is called Nothing But Crumbs. I sit silently on the side of the street, no one to help me, nothing except crumbs to eat. My hunger twists and ties into knots, it growls beneath me for food. I hear faint whispers from people walking by, and people's icy cold eyes stare right through me, thinking they know how I got here, but not knowing what I've been through. I was walking down the street hand in hand with my mom to the park nearby. I let go of her hand when bam, the person I loved to the moon and back was gone. Gone forever, gone for my life, gone. The truck hit her like a racket hits a tennis ball and she couldn't be saved. Loud noises and cops scare me, so I ran away. As I think of how I ended up homeless, a salty ocean of tears roll down the shore of my cheeks and I curl up into a ball to cry. Small white flurries blanket my skin, unfortunately not a blanket that I wish to have. I turn into an icicle that will never melt. I am a statue and my lonely life sits right beside me. No one in the world cares about my life on the side of the street with nothing except crumbs to eat.
2: Hello, my name is Jacob, and this is Jordan. He's my partner, and this is a two-verse poem, and my side is a snobby American, and I'm judging a Muslim, and he's the Muslim. Okay. I believe you are terrible, just like all Muslims.
3: I'm not the terrible Muslim that I am.
2: That you think I am.
3: I'm not the terrible Muslim that you believe I am.
2: Your religion is one of terror and control.
3: I do not terrorize people unlike others in my religion, but you can't look past that, for you think we all have hearts of stone.
2: You are responsible for the innocent people who died in the big bubbling boom of 9/11.
3: Why do you blame me for something I didn't do, but something terrorists did, like unlike for I would never commit such a sin.
2: You are as horrible and disgusting as a cockroach, scurrying away and hiding from the destruction and pain that you cause.
3: I'm not evil, just another thing you think all Muslims are, but most of us aren't.
2: All Muslims are terrible.
3: Why do you think I am that, for I don't believe you are, even though your people think we are a disgrace among this world.
2: You caused 9/11, and because of it, innocent people burned in the fire of your evil. I can hear their tireless screams for help even now in my mind.
3: You think I'm responsible for that, but I am not. So why do you keep accusing me for something I didn't do?
2: All Muslims are terrible.
3: That's just what you believe, because you just saw it on the media, but the media only shows the negative things we do and never the positives. That's why you think all Muslims are bad when most of us aren't.
2: You scare the innocent and all who don't believe and follow as you do, wearing different clothes and hiding your face.
3: I do not scare the innocent, for I am an innocent.
2: You feast on our fear like a hungry great white shark swimming in a vast ocean of prey.
3: I do not feast on your fear, for the only thing I feast on is food.
2: You watch us burn for your enjoyment just because we don't believe the same as you.
3: Why would I watch you burn for, I can't stand watching people suffer in front of me.
2: Every time you walk, the ground shudders at your corruptness.
3: Why would he yell that, for I have never committed a sin as terrible as killing someone.
2: I guess I was wrong. You are not bad, nor are all Muslims evil. Thank you for helping me understand.
3: I am not a terrorist. I am a good person.
2: I am extremely sorry. We are not that different, you and I. You have opened up my eyes and my heart.
3: Finally, you believe me. Thank you.
4: Hi, I'm Julia.
5: I'm Sophie.
4: And our poem's about bullying.
5: Our poem is called Speak Up.
4: Walking. The school opens its doors to me like it's my kingdom.
5: School looms over me like it's my prison.
4: Through the crowd, I spot her by a locker, hiding her face in her hood.
5: My stomach slowly swirled in circles as she came.

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1: Hunting my prey, I am in control.
0: Thunder blares inside my chest.
1: I am the lion, tufts of the pack.
0: Tongues of flames dart from my cheeks.
1: I nudge her in the stomach.
0: Tough jab hits me in the gut.
1: She quickly turns and pitter-patters down the hall.
0: Pain courses through my body.
1: I walk away chuckling, knowing she's not going to do anything.
0: I put my head down and wipe a glistening tear from my eye.
1: During lunch, I spot her in the corner of my eye, eating alone.
0: I notice her with her friends, staring in envy of their popularity.
1: As I finish up, feeling strong, I rush over to her.
0: She stands up, a cold chill ran from my head to toe.
1: I flip her plate over and say, "Your hair is naughty like vines in a forest."
0: I stand up and shout, "Hey!
1: What are you going to do about it?"
0: "First of all, I don't appreciate what you're doing."
1: Listening to her unexpected voice made goosebumps prickle up my arm.
0: "Second of all, bullying isn't getting you anywhere in life."
1: My heart beat in my chest like a stampede trying to get out.
0: I felt pride in myself for what I did.
1: I stomp out of the cafe, angry as a bull.
0: My head held high, I walk out of the lunchroom.
1: As I sat in my seat on the bus, what she said made me feel foolish for my actions.
0: Pride filled inside me, and all fear and hurt washed away as if drowned by happy thoughts. It made me feel great.
1: Horrible.
0: The next day at school, I see her again, thinking, uh-oh.
1: I walk through the big double doors and try to find her.
0: I see her coming quickly towards me, but the familiar smirk wasn't there.
1: I see her across the hall and start running as fast as a cheetah.
0: I see the words she once spoke were harsh and hurtful, but now they're forgiving.
1: "I'm sorry for what I've done. You were right."
0: "It's okay. Are we cool now?"
1: "Yeah."
0: I can't believe I did that.
1: Thank you.
2: Hello. My name is Aiden, and I wrote my poem about Muslims. It is called "We Are Equal." Yes, I am a Muslim, indifferent I may be. Yes, some of us wear a hijab, but because of our culture, we can't get a job. People only see evil in me, but there's a different side of me. Insults and rumors about me seep into my head. They hate me because what other people have done. Why does everybody do that? It's not like I'm carrying a gun. It feels like I'm left out of something, like I should be erased from Earth, locked in a shed. But I'm so proud like an eagle. You can push, poke, and provoke me, but I am still a Muslim, as proud as can be. My spirit will still soar higher than a seagull. I am no different than you. I perceive many of the same things. Music still flows through my ears and makes the same rings, but no one is believing me, even if I give them a clue. People's hate surrounds me like a thundercloud. Everywhere I go, the hate seems to follow me. I even hear insults in the cawing of the crows. Hate follows me everywhere, you see. It follows me to the restaurants, where salty fumes fill my nose. But I am still strong, hard as a rock. I am a Muslim, ready to speak up, and I am proud.
3: Hi, my name is Alex, and I wrote a poem about bullying called "Trapped." I trudge to school in the drenching rain. I am the main topic in gossip. The bullies smile like they have me in their pocket. The tormentors are wrapped in fame. They punish us all. They trip us so we fall into darkness. They call us names, separating the prey. The bullies hurt like a tiger's blow, their claws streaking across us deeply. They break down our house of friends. They push us off, so we move slowly each morning just to miss the big yellow bus. We don't want to go where they are, and we don't really dare. We don't want to go there. Cold loneliness. Icy water drizzles on my head, making me feel trapped. The bullies are monsters that feed off sadness. You can't run if there's nowhere to go. There's only one way to fight. Some teachers will help. If one says no, don't be discouraged. The darkness seems to seep around me. The rain turns to freezing hail. Thank you.
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5: My name is Corinne, and my poem is called "The Light at the End of the Tunnel." I wrote it about bullying. The sound of their silly snickers draw me into a mind of doubtful thoughts. Their words sting me like winter's sharp cold stings skin. I am a mistake. I am different. They look at me like I'm dirt. Of course, that's what I am. I'm a fish out of water, another dark cloud, just blocking the way of the bright sun. I'm just nothing. I feel as if my life is sinking down, a vast black abyss. I'm the ugly face that no one wants to see. I'm insistent to rise up, but they push me to the bottom. I'm all tied up, one big knot, never to unravel. Sometimes I imagine what my life will bring. My mind goes blank because, after all, I am just a human being, not a perfect dream. There are people who touch our hearts and people who break them instead, for those people are creeping inside me, fighting about who shall win. We will face many adversities. That's the point of life. We live through happiness, sorrow, anger, shame. It's just the way we are. I will always be different. You will always be different. That's the point. We're all different, but we're all so much the same. Everyone's searching for happiness. That's just the way we are, the way we always will be. If you think that's a problem, look at yourself and see. You are different too, and I'll be different with you. I think I'm fine with just being me. Thank you.
6: Hi, my name is Grace Randall. I wrote a poem about the conflicts in Sudan, mainly in Darfur, and it is entitled Hope. This is slightly abridged since this is like 4 pages. My day, simple, yet important. I help Muma in the fields, picking, plucking, planting, an endless task. My sister's back from fetching water. Now we eat. Saida. Lady. That's her name. When she was born, she did not scream or wail. Quiet as a field mouse, like a little lady, she did come. Saida. She goes out again. We tend to the animals, bleeding sheep, squawking chickens, and a large goat. The day ends when Saida's home, home again. We eat, then sleep, then start over. The next day, all changed. That day, I awoke to roaring fires. It is late. Muma, Saida, my insides twist and turn, making an endless knot. I throw on clothes and run outside. Flames engulf the village. Men with guns are shooting. Are my eyes deceived? I feel the heat of fire licking at my legs. My eyes do not lie. The Janjaweed are here. I remember Muma's voice speaking softly to Saida. War is coming. War is here. All I hear is shouting, pops, bangs, screams, Muma! A hand on my shoulder. No time, child. Run! I flee. I run until my feet cannot carry me. There are others around me, but I am soon left behind. We all know where we are going, but not how to get there. A place where we are safe from strife, where all are united. I will get there! I will get there! Days and days pass by. I almost starve, eating small plants that only keep me alive to endure more torture. I am alone, helpless and alone. Who shall guide me if I cannot guide myself? I lay upon the hard, cracked earth, exhausted, hungry, thirsty, and alone. Is this how I will die? A shadow passes over me. Is it Allah come to carry me away? Thank you.
7: Hi, my name is Dev. I chose to write my poem about race, and it's called We Walk for Freedom. Their words strike me like bullets, tearing through my skin. To them, we are not equal. To them, I am less. To them, I am nothing. They think we're all criminals. They stop and pat us down. They arrest us for no reason. They shoot us like dogs. I'm tired of how they treat me, like an animal, not a man. I'm sick of feeling worthless. I'm ready to make a change. I've had enough. I march with a crowd of people. We want freedom. We want to vote. We want to be treated as equals. We're at the police station. We're kneeling on the ground, our hands behind our heads. We feel the blood pumping through our bodies. Sweat runs down our faces. Our hands are shaking. Our knees are weak. We are tired and exhausted, but we won't stop. We are determined to make a change. We are strong, strong as steel, and stronger than them. We built this country's roads, buildings, and farms. We are as brave as lions. We walk for freedom. Thank you.
8: Thank you. Oh my.
9: Hi, My name is Jack, and I wrote a song about how everybody wants to be popular when it will never affect their life in what they do. It's called Popular.

0: Ava, and I wrote a poem about homelessness, and it's called If They Don't Help. I sit on the sidewalk, waiting and waiting, watching the shoes pass by. I'm homeless, I'm hungry, but no one shows care. I see eyes stare down at me, like I were a caged animal in the zoo. I feel the cold snow flurries covering me like the blanket I don't have. Exposed, there is no roof over my head. I look down at my furry companion. He is shaking, shivering, shrouded by hunger. I pick him up and zip him in my coat, just to keep him warm. Someone gives me food. I have a bite. The warm taste brings me home. I give the rest to my dog. Room clack-a-clack, the cars drive past. I wish I could be part of their society. I am hopeless, lonely, and destroyed. Still, no one shows care. I have a dream that I wish will come true. I'll have a family home, and I will not be poor. I'm filled with hope for my dream to come true. If they don't help me, will you?
1: My name is Sophie, and I wrote my poem about bullying, and it's called Piece of Paper. They watch my every move like a hawk, staring, watching, as if they were unsure of me. They prowl purposefully like predators hunting me down. They rip me to shreds with words. I am silent. I am still. The wilting trees blow in the wind, and the gray clouds cover my undying shame. Guilt hits me like a shotgun, penetrating my heart. Shame fills me like a rain cloud fills with water. Thinking with no thought, hoping with no hope, wishing with no wish, dreaming with no dream. The things they say are what I've come to believe. My eyes sting. They sting with salty tears. I hear them point out flaws, my flaws. Every day, my heart sinks a little deeper, drowning in their words, sinking to my stomach, my queasy stomach. My walk to school turns my insides to a butterfly garden. Each step I take, my legs shake, my heart shrinks, my hope dissolves, my courage is lost, my self-esteem disappears. Their glares hover over me, their cold voices pound in my head, telling me I'm different, that I'm not one of them. And I'm not. I'm not one of you. I'm me. Smart, beautiful, creative, funny, amazing me. We are all like pieces of paper. Once we are torn, we can never be perfect again. I won't be perfect, you won't be perfect, we were never perfect. We are that piece of paper, but we can fold ourselves like origami into something more beautiful and better than before. Hope is on its way.
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3: My name is Vinny, and I wrote my poem about bullying, and it's called Different. Okay. We feel alone in the days and nights, words stinging us like arrows. The pointed tip of the arrow cuts through our skin. It stays under the surface. Drowning in a puddle of words, we are caged like half-dead dogs. Lose the glasses, four eyes, another arrow for the victims. Walking down the streets, we are divided. We appear to be different. Appearances don't tell the story, though. Get some friends. Oh, wait, you can't. By now, the arrows have nearly killed us. Why can't we just be friends? We are different, but on the inside, we were made the same. Ha ha, you throw like a girl. Insults intended for boys hurt girls more. More pain for the targets. We all have something we think we need to change, but we are perfect the way we are. The bully has something they need to worry about besides us. Thousands of lives gone to racism and misunderstanding. A small percentage of Muslims are terrorists, but the majority are just going about their day. Any one of you that has a problem with the person because of color, religion, gender, or association is the problem. They are people too. We think we have to change for society to like us. Why do I have to change when society is the problem? We try to be perfect, but it's normal to be you, not someone else. Accept your differences and own your beliefs, your skin, your gender, and your association.
4: Hi, my name is Sophia, and I wrote a chain poem. It's called Animal Cruelty. Animals are important. important to the people. People use them in despicable ways, ways that can injure and kill, kill and change lives. Lives change for worse, worse living days. Days feel like years, years very slow. Slow as a sloth. Sloth life would be better, better than this. This isn't fair, fair as my situation. Situation of being killed, killed by vitamins, vitamins being tested, tested on us. Us who need help, help from someone who supports animals. Animals' freedom, freedom from testing, testing and being used, used in the factory, factory farms, farms of death, death that's from their heart of stone that's cruel. Cruel as in gestation crates, crates that pigs are kept, kept until hit, hit over the head with a rod and killed with a bang. Bang is the sound of death for the animals, animals of the farm. Farm animals treated terribly, terribly as a dangerous criminal. Criminals that are dangerous are terrible people, people unlike the poor animals. Animals are fed hormones to make them grow faster, faster so they can sell them quicker, quicker so they can make money without waiting, waiting for animals to live their lives, lives lived happily by the animals. Animals are forced to live in harsh weather, weather along with the smell of cow manure floating through the air. Air of the cows battling starvation and dehydration. Dehydration hitting their throats. Throats screaming from thirst. Thirst for a better life. Life of love, kindness, and generosity. Generosity and a life full of joy. Joy and good times. Times of fun. Fun unlike what they have at the farm. Farm of death. Death and depression. Depression and killing. Killing the chickens. Chickens being grown big. Big eggs being laid. Laid and sold. Sold like the dead body of the producer, producer of the eggs. Eggs and money, money for people. People who think that this is okay, okay to kill. Kill and torture, torture and kill. Kill like nothing, nothing is what their lives are worth, worth to people. People who never stop and think about what the animals are thinking, thinking about the feeling of pain inflicted, inflicted along with the animals' screams of pain and discomfort. Discomfort from crates they can't move in, and until death, death like the horridness of this terrible farm. Farm of death, death like dog fights, fights where dogs are killed, killed with the taste of blood and pain in their mouths, mouths agape from snarling, growling, whimpering sounds being made, made by the dogs full of fear and pain, pain they aren't loved, loved by any human. Human association is usually cruel, cruel like the lives of the chickens, cows, and pigs. Pigs and test animals, animals that need to be treated better, better than this. This needs to change, change right now. Thank you.
5: My name's Spencer, and I wrote a sonnet about fossil fuels. It's actually two sonnets, and it's told from the perspective of a townsperson. The smog outside brings a tear to my eye to watch my town be contaminated. I will never forget how I can try, I feel my town fall, deteriorated. The black canvas of smog consumes the day. The sky rains black soot, dark day, silent night. The cruel trick, it's the only way to pay. Darkness consumes us, that's my plight. Alternative fuels are the grace and savior. I see the tech, the alternative fuel. Those would be an act of great behavior. Those pieces of coal are treated like jewels. I wish to hear a local turbine. I wish to see my town happy and fine. And now this is told from the perspective of a plant manager. I watch my workers work all day and night. I watch my smog pollute the once bright sky. I watch as my dead, stagnant smog takes flight. I watch as my workers break down and cry. I watch as town citizens start to flee. I watch as my evil tyranny reigns. I watch as alternative fuel ruins me. I watch as dark soot starts to rain. I watch people from my town start to rally. I watch the smog destroy the emotions. I watch the numbers of protesters tally. I watch my town fall, contamination. I watch as I become overrated. I watch people infuriated.
6: My name is Ava, and I wrote a poem about bullying. It's called It's Me. Why am I the one you taunt, the one you break down for being different? We're all humans, blood, sweat, tears. So what's so different? We're all as strong as dragons that crystallize. So what's so different? Fat, stupid, freak, the names ring in my ears. Gray clouds fill my eyes, ready to rain at any moment. Drip, drip, drip. It starts to pour. I feel the big, fat raindrops as they zoom by. But every flame will go out, every eyelid will close, and this isn't the life we wanted. So what's so different? When the words of others knock us down, it's like a big punch in the stomach. You're stupid. Boom. 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Fat, ugly, boom, boom. Reminds me I'm alone. So what's so different? People make me feel as empty as a plastic bag. The words slap me and knock me down. I hear my heartbeat ringing in my ears. I see the terror in the giant's eyes. Why am I doing this? This isn't me. But still, they do it. Every day is like a broken record. I become a crumpled piece of paper. Every day I become more destroyed. And soon I'm going to rip. They say I'm stupid, but I know I'm smart. They say I'm fat, but I know I'm perfect. They say I'm ugly, but I know I'm pretty in my own way. The world would be so boring, all the same blank piece of paper. Actually, I like being different. It's me.
7: My name is Sam, and I wrote a poem about homelessness. It's called Look at Me. I am tired, starving, and cold, but still, I stay bold. I know being hungry will not kill me, but instead my depleting self-esteem. Still very hard, because you look at people in the face, but when they look back, they think I am a disgrace, as if I am fake, as if I am a mistake in their almost perfect life. They think they go through more pain and strife when I starve in the street, and I beg for money on hands and feet. Why me? Why can't they see that I am myself, and that is the best me I can be? Zoom, wish, flash. I hear the cars whiz past, shooting out smoke, the color black. And I think of a better life with a warm home and a family, but instead I'm alone. I see this one man every day, and I ask him to spare some change, but he never answers, just walks on. I don't matter to him, I am long gone. I'm here, I'm alive, just like you. Will giving me food really waste your time? Why can't they just look through my dirty face and the way that I'm dressed and see that I'm blessed? They won't even acknowledge me, as if I'm on the way, cloaked in loneliness, I live day to day. I'm just a nobody, a dirty rock on the world, looking for empathy before I implode. Thank you.
8: Hi, my name is Kaylee, and I choose to write a poem about bullying. The name of my poem is Taunt Me. Their words hit my heart like a bow and arrow. Why would they say I was ugly? I know I'm as pretty as an orchid. I still wonder if I'm truly ugly. But something in what everyone else thinks about me just kills me nonstop like a flowing river. I see my friends watch as they taunt me in every single way they can. The name calling hits my ear like a torpedo, and it doesn't make it better when everyone joins in. The pink, purple, and white girls who taunt me. My teachers don't care, my friends don't care, and my mom, sister, and mother don't know. No one will ever care about me. What they say makes me feel isolated and unsafe inside. Taunt me. You can stop bullying.
9: Hi, my name is Conrad Holland, and I wrote a poem about bullying. It's called Bully. I survey him every day at school. He watches me every day at school. My words feel like a hammer hitting a nail. I shrink into a ball like a pillbug in fear as he encroaches me with his monstrous stare. I say he's stupid, he tears me down. I say he's dumb, down I fall. He's about the size of a tiny crumb. As his words attack, man, do I want to punch back. The crowd cackles as I carry out my tackle. The blood pulses through my veins to my brain. I feel like a king on his cold gold throne, serious pain, laughing again. I feel the sting as the whip of his words lash across my body as if I were a king's slave. I wonder if I ever could use his power to be caring. Does he have the spark of kindness in him? I was going to play basketball that day instead of knocking down his tray. I think I'll finally have a good day.
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11: My name is Pallavi Muluk, and this is my poem titled The Maze That Is My Mind. I am accused of thinking too much, as though my mind's moral duty is to all but me, as if there was a stabbing, shaming switch ready to strike me down if I dare not think for 1 second. Savitri, we share this fear. I see the restless chaos in your eyes, that mental burden that causes your stares to glaze over and your laughs to falter, your peace potential clotted by that rotted thought. And you, why have you made your home? Why did you decide to reside in my life? Why do you squeeze your merciless malice into the gaps in my cognition? 5 years? 65? When will you leave? So many thoughts crashing against the barrier that is my brain like a maze they cannot escape. Turn to the left, dead end. Turn right, dead end. Look up, look down, all ends as dead as can be. But perhaps it isn't you. Perhaps this is the singular second that it's solid to say that it isn't you, it's me. So here's a thought. What if I just stop thinking so much?
12: This is Lauren Perry, age 14, of West Allegheny High School. The name of this poem is Home. I am reaching my end. There is no longer a will. For in me, I have broken still. The once joy-filled sky has turned cold and dry. Laughter has faded, along with myself unaided. Where will I be in a day, a year, or even a decade? Well, I guess it proves no matter. For I see the light of coming home. Stay tuned for youthexpress.org for more original writing from Pittsburgh area youth. All youth, all the time, Youth Express. Catch the future.
13: Hi, my name is Helena, and the title of my poem is Delusion, Ashes, and Smooth. I walk into the night and see something twirling and waltzing. I don't know if it's an apparition or an actual person. It blows around us like ashes. Am I in a delusion, or am I really seeing things? I feel her gown gently brush against my body, as smooth as silk. Maybe it is a moth wing or just the cold, misty air. I don't know. There is no answers. I stare harder into the night. I finally spot the mysterious being. It is a lady with sad, cold, gray eyes. Her eyes are as dark as the ashes in the fireplace. The moon shines a smooth beam of light in between us. I finally see her more clearly. She is young, with golden blonde hair tied up in a braided bun. It looks like spun gold. Her lips are as red as cherries and skin as pale as milk. She is remarkably beautiful. We stare at each other a bit more. Then she disappears in the smooth, dusty mist. Gone forever.
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15: My name is Noah. I am in fifth grade. I live in Spring Hill. Peace is like freedom. Peace looks like a heart. It sounds peaceful and it can be peaceful. Peace is always in your heart.
16: When a poem usually starts, it starts with an introduction of some sort. You'd wonder, Who is telling this story of words and whose story it is that they are telling? But if you had no access to my name, you wouldn't think of who I am. You'd look at what I am. When you look at me, what do you see? A Muslim, right? Yes, of course, because I wear the hijab, but if I took it off, you'd think I was what? Normal? The first thing you'd see wouldn't be my religion. You probably wouldn't even look twice at me. As you can see, one cup is full of water, while the other is empty. And as I pour this water, I'm supposed to feel like I'm fitting more into who I really am, rather than my stereotype. But the way I view myself will never change the way the public perceives me. You know, it's different, living as me. I can't simply ignore what's walking with me, because at one point the hijab becomes like a piece of me, like a piece of my skin, something that I'll always be in. So to live in a society where wearing the hijab means I represent my religion, a place where I'm supposed to be the perfect Muslim, all whilst never showing it, I start to think. I start to criticize myself. I start to become indecisive. I almost forget why I put it on in the first place. Being a junior in high school, there are things I shouldn't be doing. Things considered haram, like relationships, listening to music, my lack of modesty, profanity, backbiting, and more things than I'd like to admit. So at times when I'm alone and I have those times to think, I imagine what life would be like if I wasn't born in the West. If I was born in a place where these habits were easier to stop. Medina. Mecca. Cities in the Middle East. It seems almost like a dream to me. Something hard to believe. When I meet a new person, they'll see me instead of the hijab that I chose to glue and keep close to me. Because of course I am Muslim, but everyone shares this trait, and so my Western habits would fade away, leaving my burdens in this country I want to leave astray. I wouldn't have to worry about any haram relationships. Music would never be a problem, the Quran playing instead. Modesty would be as normal as the respectful way that they speak. But I was born here, in America, though the reason being unknown to me. I'm struggling in a society where the rights of me are being tampered with. The questions of if Project 2025 will affect Muslims won't even bring up the burden of my skin tone. These problems, these burdens, they affect me. They've affected me since the day I arrived here. Despite me being a revert, not even being born into Islam, I don't know how to speak Arabic or even pronounce the words. I don't know explanations that I've been told countless times before. My religion is beautiful, but it's nothing close to simple, and so of course these burdens affect me. It's as if they've become me. But surprisingly, I've started to cope, to get comfortable. I've started to understand, you know. You know, I might not feel that left out anymore. Yes, I'm conscious of my hijab, but I don't need to try and act perfect. I am still learning. The burdens of the West slowly pull off of me as I take a deep breath and realize that this is not a race. This is my life. I am a Muslim, it's obvious, but not because I wear the hijab, no, because I could be a Muslim woman without one, but I'm a Muslim because I can be one, because I believe I can be one. I don't have to say everything right, remove my accent, stress out about things I'll learn in the future, because no matter what, my past, present, and future will tell you for a fact that Tatiana Hauser is in fact Muslim. But now, looking down at the water that I couldn't see before, I realized that my cup isn't full of water because I look more Muslim. It's full because I realized that I always was Muslim, and I'm realizing that it was never the West. It was me, all along, feeling different. And so next time you find yourself being different from a stereotype, remember to ask yourself the question first. Did I become it? Or did I just wake up? Thank you.
17: 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I'm in 10th grade at Montour High School, and you're listening to Youth Express. 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
18: This is Max Nowak, age 17, of Central Catholic High School. And the name of this poem today is My Jacket. My Jacket. I have a jacket that's very nice. It's a clean, semi-formal pullover with a zipper collar and a pocket. It has my name embroidered on the back. Fits me perfectly. It's very warm. I love this jacket, even though I only got it recently. That's another reason why I love my jacket, actually. I only received it recently because I had to earn it. This jacket belongs to a certain activity that I do, and this activity is demanding. My jacket is a testament to the hard work I did to earn it, and everyone at school knows this activity. Everyone knows how demanding this activity is. And because everyone knows about the activity, everyone knows what this jacket means, what my jacket means. Recently, I've noticed something while wearing my warm jacket. Whenever a friend looks at me as I'm wearing it in front of them for the first time, they look confused. They look back at me and say, "I didn't know you did that." Or, "Oh, you do that too?" I always reply, "Yes, it's one of my favorite pastimes." So then I explain how I earned the jacket that I wear, because of my work in this activity. Strangely, people don't seem to accept it. They say to themselves, "Does he really do so much?" And sometimes they tell me, "There's no way that you do that." What's strange is how my friends are the ones to question me. Most of my friends at school, the ones who don't know me as well, find it hard to believe I do anything other than what they see me do, and sometimes what I tell them I do. I mean, sure, we hang out, we have all the same classes, but I don't tell them everything, neither do they tell me everything about them. But what strikes me is how they respond to my jacket, because they're responding to me and what I do. Before this jacket, to them, I was just me. Now that I wear my jacket, I am someone else. In truth, I feel they underestimate me. They haven't considered me beyond what they can see for themselves. Not all of my friends are like this. It would sound like I have a poor choice of friends. No, there are only so many that their responses surprise me. What am I to do with this? Now, I know that I'm more on the quiet side, and no one can say for sure what a quiet person is thinking or what they do when the quiet person isn't around whoever's listening to them. But around my friends, I'm not that mysterious. In fact, as my friends can tell you, I go on about the most insignificant things. Am I so mysterious for them that they couldn't possibly consider me as someone who can do more? Maybe I'm overanalyzing simple facial expressions. Maybe I'm just a bit paranoid. But at the same time, I know there are people who underestimate me. There always are. So there's always going to be someone disappointed by the fact that I don't fit their understanding. And so for this reason, I ask, what should I do? I want to be as sociable as possible. I want to be open for other people. I want to be accepted. Perhaps it would be safer to act like other people expect me to act. Perhaps I should pretend that I am the person who people think I am. Perhaps I should continue being who I am expected to be. Perhaps I shouldn't wear my jacket to school. But no, that can't be right. Why would I throw away my jacket? After all, I love my jacket. My jacket is very nice. It's a clean, semi-formal pullover with a zipper collar and a pocket. My jacket has my name embroidered on the back, and it fits me perfectly. My jacket is very warm. Stay tuned to youthexpress.org for more original writing from Pittsburgh area youth. All youth, all the time. Youth Express. Catch the future.
19: My name is Tierra Easley. I'm 15 years old and I go to the Neighborhood Academy. I'm at school, school I am. After this, I'm gone. Gone to home, home to go. To bed is where is bed to? Back here I come, come out here back. Restart the cycle, cycle the restart, the end and the.
20: My name is Abby Thornton, and this is my poem, untitled. My mom always said, make the right choice. She never said what the right choice was, just to make the right one. Don't you dare jump out of that tree. If you eat that entire bag of gummy bears, you'll get sick. I did anyways. Sometimes your friends are going to pressure you into doing things, she told me. You don't have to listen to them. Sometimes because it's fun isn't a good enough reason. 26 years later, I'm sitting in a dark apartment, cigarettes still burning in the ashtrays, light from the full moon washing out pale skin against charcoal sheets, watching as her chest rises and falls like the tide. It was her charming smile that pulled me in, one that made her eyes light up, a smile that made you feel like you were the only person in the world. a smile that convinced me what we were doing was okay. Sitting here, I'm wondering, have I let my mother down? Would she be proud of me? Did I make the right choice?
0: My name is Genevieve. I am in second grade at the Environmental Charter School in Pittsburgh, Pennsylvania. Littering makes me concerned about the future of the world, and here's why. Instead of littering, I wish people would clean up the environment and keep the world clean. Littering is bad for animals because garbage hurts their home. For example, littering can destroy plants and trees. I believe littering can affect animals. They can die from garbage in their environment. Animals get stuck in pop can rings by mistake. Littering is hurtful to plants and animals and people. Littering impacts all of us, and I think we can work together to make the world a better place. This is Genevieve for the Environmental Charter School Second Grade Persuades.
21: Well, what we are going to do is meet the five students that are here with us from Assumption School, and then we'll hear at least one poem from each of them, and maybe even a second one from some of the students. And we're going to get started with Weston. I'll let you introduce yourself and tell us a little bit more about you. Hi.
22: Well, I'm Weston Harper. I go to Assumption School in Bellevue. I live in Brighton Heights. And yeah, I like soccer. That's one of my favorite sports.
21: Yeah, I was curious. What do you like to do for fun? Soccer is definitely one of them, I guess.
22: Soccer. I'm in the basketball team for Assumption. That's pretty fun.
21: And I see you've got a Washington sweatshirt on. Did you go to D.C. recently?
22: Yeah, I went down the Walk for Life. Well, I'm sorry, March for Life.
21: Excellent. Is there anybody you'd like to say hello to? Any shout-outs?
22: My mom and dad, basically.
21: Excellent. And then let's meet the person who is on your left. Hello.
23: Hi, I'm Jason. I'm 14, and I go to Assumption, and I really like soccer and writing.
21: What community do you live in?
23: I live in Wexford.
21: Nice to meet you. You know, I live in Avalon, so I walk by Assumption School all the time. And I think this is the first time we've had students representing Assumption, so I'm so glad you're here. Here's our third person with us. Hello.
24: Hi, my name's Elena. I'm in eighth grade. I go to Assumption School, and I really like watching hockey.
21: Excellent. The person who was sitting right where you are a little bit earlier today was talking about how much she likes to watch hockey, too. What do you like about it?
24: I just like the competitive, and I recently went to the Penguins game on Tuesday, and because Fleury was coming back, and so it was really nice. It was a nice experience to go.
21: Wasn't it great how he looked like he was in tears?
24: Yeah.
21: With that, I think he probably was. What else do you like to do?
24: I like to write.
21: So you're all folks who are passionate about writing. Where do you live?
24: I live in Brighton Heights.
21: Excellent. And now let's meet the person who's sitting next to you. You can just pivot that microphone over a teeny bit to put it in front of you. What's your name?
25: Hi, I'm Lydia. I go to Assumption School, and I'm in eighth grade. I like singing and writing, and I play basketball and soccer and cross country.
21: Excellent. Nice to meet you. What neighborhood do you live in?
25: I live in Bellevue.
21: I just realized I'm forgetting shout-outs. Is there anybody you'd like to say hello to?
25: My mom and dad and my brother and my sister.
21: Excellent. And let's backtrack a minute. I didn't get a chance to ask you about shout-outs.
24: My mom and my friends at Assumption.
21: And Jason, was there anybody you wanted to say hello to?
23: My mom, my dad, my brother, and my grandparents.
21: Wonderful. And now we have the last of our students, and that's Roman. Hi, Roman.
26: Hello, how's it going? I'm Roman Frankovich. I attend Assumption School in Bellevue.
1: And what I like to do on my free time is I like to play football, and I like a little bit of writing sometimes, but usually what I'll do is I'll just go for like a little walk sometimes, like to just let all the stresses of my life go.
3: That's excellent. Do you ever, is writing a good way to relieve stress too, do you think?
1: Sometimes, yeah. I mean, it depends on how much you're writing, because when I write, it usually goes for a really long time, because there's so many stresses in this modern day world, and I think that poetry really helps.
3: That's great. Is there anybody you'd like to say hello to who might be listening now or later?
1: My cousin Dominic. I'm pretty sure he's listening right now.
3: Excellent. And what community do you live in?
1: I live in Brighton Heights.
3: I'm just always curious because when you have a school like Assumption, you can't assume what neighborhood people live in, right? Well, you've each brought poems. Now, did you write these as part of English class, or was this part of a writing club? Can anybody tell me how these poems came about?
22: Oh, these were assignments in our LA class. These are from last year and this year.
3: Excellent. And LA is language arts,
22: yes,
3: I do
22: yes.
3: believe. Who'd like to share one first? We could just go in order. Okay. Why don't we do that? We're going to start with Weston. And I'll let you just say whatever you would like to ahead of your poem, and go ahead and please share.
22: So mine's called Ode to a Book, and it goes like this. These pages, softer than air, binding harder than a dare. Words stronger than boron, more powerful than an Amazon. Pages thicker than honey, messages worth more than money. The keeper of knowledge, I hope you'll acknowledge. We should throw a celebration, because books are the key to our imagination.
3: That had to be challenging to keep within that structure and to keep that sparse with the words, right?
22: Actually, odes are pretty easy for me. It's this other type of poem. Well, this was recently we wrote these. We learned all these types of poems. The challenging one for me was this sonnet, which is, it has to be very precise in the way you write it, so.
3: How would you define an ode or describe that structure?
22: So an ode is basically, it's like you name an object and like you're thankful for it and why and like, and so it's basically, it doesn't really have to have that much of a structure, just has to flow with rhythm and stuff.
3: Yeah, you delivered it really well. I liked the cadence of it and just the words you chose. Did you have to, redraft it a number of times? Did you, like, sort of come up with it and then improve it or change it a little?
22: Well, the pre-write was pretty difficult for me. I'm not too much of a thinker. And so, but as soon as I started writing, it just came to me.
3: Yeah, I liked it. Let's go to Jason now. He's sitting next to you. What's your poem?
23: My poem's called The Golden Years. The sun arises and life is new. We find out things we never knew. We learn the ways of good and bad. We learn the feelings of happy and sad. The sun keeps rising at an alarming pace. Now we start to find our place. We feel things never felt before. We take the new paths, open the new door. The sun's still rising, now replaces joy with fears. The freedom of innocence now disappears. The sun reaches its golden top. We feel our happiness will never stop. We shine golden like the sun. Our real worlds have just begun. Happiness, laughter, it fills all the day. But nothing gold can ever stay. The sun starts to drop, and our youth begins to stop. But life still moves on, beginning to fall. Now we think we know it all. Our places in life begin to show. We realize the world, the one we know. The sun's descent is moving fast. We start to wish these years would last. Then we come to glance at the one true foe. Death begins to knock on our window. The sun still falls, darkening our sigh. These years keep traveling, keep moving on by. But death still waits and stalks us in the darkness. He waits for the day when our soul he'll harness. Now the sun has come near its end. We see death waiting round the bend. but now we still keep going. We begin to let our true selves start showing. We start to leave a legacy behind. We keep searching, hoping we will find. We look for a way to stay here forever, but we realize, is this for the worse or the better? The sun is now at the day's close. We try to make amends with all our foes. Now the day ends in discreet, and it's death the one whom we meet. But through all the laughter, through all the tears, forever remembered are the golden years.
3: That's really beautiful.
23: Thank you.
3: And there's a lot of depth there. What caused you to choose to write more or less about the cycle of life and seasons? And
23: Well, I was recently reading some poems by Robert Frost, and I was reading a book called The Outsiders, which they used one of his poems in it as well. So I just kind of based it off of all that combined into one.
3: It's really well done. Now, what style was your poem written in?
23: This, I guess it was just like freestyle, free verse, without any really set kind of boundary, just that rhyme at the end. But that's really it.
3: Yeah, I think the boundaries, though, milestones of life created a nice structure for you to work within. That was excellent. That's from Jason. And next up, we're going to go to Elena. And Elena, what do you have to share?
24: I have a fall narrative poem that we wrote that was an assignment from fall. So it's called A Thanksgiving Like No Other. Here we are, preparing for yet another Thanksgiving. In the kitchen, preparing foods that we were just beginning. Turkey, mashed potatoes, stuffing, and pie. The list was endless, many foods, oh my. Weather so chilly, leaves so bright. I have much to be thankful for on this special night. A familiar feeling, a memory's past.

0: cream like fluff. New foods too many. What is this stuff? Our faces look different and the way we dress, but when you look past the surface, we are the same more or less. In the depths of our hearts, we give thanks on this day. We represent this world, joining together to pray.
1: How nice. Did you have a big Thanksgiving?
0: A couple years ago, our family, we take in exchange students. And so a couple years ago, we had this big, huge Thanksgiving. And a lot of people from different countries were coming, including Venezuela, Colombia, Jamaica. And so I based this poem off of that because I just remembered all the memories. And yeah.
1: I was wondering about, certainly you can write poems that include things in them that are embellished or not totally true, but what you wrote seemed really from the heart and that it was completely factual. I was curious whether you had all those people at the table. That's beautiful. Thank you.
0: Thanks.
1: And next, we've got Lydia, and we'll find out what she's going to share. Hi, Lydia.
2: Hi. I wrote an ode. So I wrote this recently. We just did a little, like, we learned about poems recently, and we learned about the different ones. So I did an ode and two haikus, but I wanted to read my ode. So it's called Ode to the Earth. Rivers, oceans, lakes, ponds, streams, creeks, and waterfalls. Beautiful rushing water over the cool pewter stones. Dazzling blue, shining like a gem. Flying wind, carrying leaves through the air, floating them down from their branches to the soft ground. Lush grass, shamrock green, underneath the feet of the many who walk the earth. Emerald pines, strong and mighty, with hundreds of rings around the stump. Hillsides dusted with flowers, shades of salmon, magenta, periwinkle, lilac, and iris. The violet, lapis, peacock, and slate. The apricot, marigold, amber, and butterscotch. Stems, juniper, growing tall. Drops of dewfall resting upon their touch. Animals, small and big, roaming without a worry. Walking the plains, deserts, and mountains. Fish, sea creatures, swim in oceans, seas, and lakes. People in cars, buses, taxis, scurrying around the city. Bright blinking lights and honking horns. Gray clouds against a blue sky. The earth holds so many wonderful things. So step back. Sometimes you need to stop and take a look around.
1: You must like nature a lot. Do you like to spend time out in the woods or walking around or at the beach?
2: Yeah, I like to go on walks. Yeah, I really do like nature. I like also like taking pictures of sunsets. I always found that like really pretty to me.
1: It really shows in the way that you wrote that you've just got a lot of respect and reverence for nature. Roman is next, and what's your poem called?
3: Okay, so I have an ode just like Lydia did. It's I really appreciate pizza, and this is my ode to pizza. So the delivery car pulls up. Oh, that sound, the sound of the doorbell ringing, is music to my ears. Oh, that glorious item, Italy's finest creation, I must say. And that helpless delivery man, he gets paid at least minimum wage. This isn't okay because he's delivering heaven to earth. I take it, I pay him, and I take the masterpiece to the counter. Wow, look at that steam, rising the smells of a true masterpiece. I take the lid of the box, hesitating to open it. It might be angry at me. Do you know how to knock, it might say. I gulp and open it, plain, with three layers of crunchy bread, gooey sauce, and fragile cheese. So fragile that if you take a slice, it might all fall off. but beware.

0: toppings can ruin this. As if plain pizza were suffering in a cage, and the cage were the toppings. That taste. More than a miracle, and I love it.
1: That's really a great poem. I almost hesitate to ask, do you have a favorite go-to pizza place?
0: Well, if I'm looking for something good, it'll come from the pizza station, most likely.
1: Excellent. I wish we had time for more poems, but we're close to the top of the hour. Will you guys consider coming back sometime to share more? It can be prose or poems. It's really been great to hear all of them. I'm glad that we ended in sort of a whimsical way. I don't think I've ever heard a poem about pizza before, let alone an ode.
2: 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Chop, chop. The sharp knife worked smoothly over the fresh onions and garlic. Tonight was garlic soup. Always garlic soup. They always want the same things that require tedious work and mechanical movement with emotionless expressions. Eating round the dilapidated table with strangers who were not so much strangers as they were lost. Connected by bloodline, but not by thoughts and action. Wish I were somewhere else. Chop, chop. The onions and garlic were finely chopped and sautéed. The slim-fit woman stared at the judgmental crescent moon. Wish I were somewhere else but here, old moon. Dark night, empty street, strangers moving over the slippery bronze cobblestone street. All heading towards the new jazz club on 56th Street. I'm home, she whispered from the magical taxi car, staring at the now full moon. Out of the car she went, down the sepia-colored 56th Street. Walking with confidence in the swagger of a millionaire. The bump and brass instruments blasted towards her, calling, always calling. In she went, through the thick doors, into the velvet-carpeted, gold-embroidered, caramel-perfumed jazz club, immersed with the sound of her true people, all connected by the rhythm and the beat of those loquacious brass horns. I love the smell of chopped onions and garlic on a long, dark night. She was back, transported to say the least, disconnected and mechanical to say the most, still wishing she had taken that chance. Chop, chop. The moon disappeared as the brass horns in that jazz club at the place she once called home faded into the mundane night.
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1: The Saturday Light Brigade. And if you have been waiting for great poetry, I mean great poetry, that moment is finally here during our Youth Expression Showcase. I've got 8 poets here with me. And there are also 8 honored poets. Environmental Charter School had a poetry slam recently, and these are second grade poetry slam winners. And I'm so proud of each of them. We're going to meet each of them. We'll go all the way around so you get comfortable with talking in our microphones. Then, for those of you who wish, we're going to hear your poems. I'm going to ask, we have a lot of parents here. Can you hear us okay out in the studio? Great, they're out in the theater. So let's meet everybody. And we'll just have you say your first name, how old you are, and if you have any shout-outs, any hellos you would like to give to anybody. And, well, it's interesting. You've kind of sat almost in alphabetical order. Almost in alphabetical order. We're not going to take time to do that now, but we're going to begin with Anastasia. Would you like to tell us how old you, well, your name and how old you are, and any shout outs?
4: I'm 8.
1: And would you like to say hello to anybody who might be listening or anybody who brought you here today? Well, it's nice to meet you. What do you like to do for fun?
4: I like to read.
1: That's a great thing to do for fun. Let's meet who's sitting next to you. We'll pivot this microphone over. What's your name?
5: Cordelia.
1: And how old are you?
5: 7.
1: Would you like to give any shout-outs to anyone? And what do you like to do for fun?
5: Run.
1: Excellent. We were just talking about the marathon coming up. Let's meet who's next to you. Hello.
6: Hi, my name is Natalie, and I'm 7 years old.
1: Any shout-outs?
6: My brother Leo and my mom and my dad.
1: Excellent. And let's see who's next to you.
7: Hello, my name is Sophia. I am 7, and my birthday is going to be in 1 month. And I have a shout-out for my friend Crosby, who is going to be listening to all of the poets on the radio.
1: How nice. I'm so glad that Crosby is going to be doing that. Is Crosby older or younger than you?
7: She's a tiny bit older than me.
1: Same school?
7: Same school.
1: Well, that's
7: She's in
1: great.
7: Our class.
1: And a happy early birthday. Thanks for letting us know. Let's see who this is. Come on up closer to the microphone.
8: My name is Marcus, and I am 8 years old. And I want to give a shout-out to my mom and my dad that lives in Texas, and my little sister, my Nana, and my two grandmas.
1: Excellent. Well, nice to meet you, Marcus. And by the way, if you were keeping track, with Natalie, we lost our alphabetical order, you know, string that I said we were going to do. I knew we were eventually going to use it or lose it. But Molly is right after Marcus alphabetically. Hi.
9: Hi, I'm Molly, and I'm 7.
1: And would you like to give a shout-out to anybody?
9: My great-grandma.
1: How nice. Does she live in Pittsburgh?
9: Yeah.
1: Well, that's great. And let's see who we have sitting next to you. We'll just move that microphone over a little bit. Hello.
10: Hello.
1: And what's your name?
10: My name is Aviv, and I don't really have any favorite thing to do for fun. I don't really have a favorite.
1: I see you've got a communication studies shirt on. It's a nice shirt. Were you involved in something where you got that shirt?
10: No.
1: Maybe a gift.
10: I just got it, yeah.
1: Do you want to say hi to anybody?
10: No, not really.
1: Okay, well, thanks, Aviv. And then finally, she told me her name was Anna, but I've got inside information here. Is it Anna Jean? No. Oh, where's Anna Jean?
11: Here.
1: Oh!
11: Your nickname's Anna Jean.
1: Okay, well, Anna Jean, Uncle Ross is listening in Charlottesville, Virginia, and he says, I can't wait to hear your poem. Listening to it on the radio is very exciting. Uncle Ross and Aunt Whitney. So let's talk to this Anna. And hi, how old are you? Tell me about yourself.
12: Hi, my name is Anna. I am 8 years old, and I want to give a shout-out to my grandma, my mom, my dad, and my little brother, Nicholas.
1: Can you tell me a little bit about what it is? This is Natalie.
6: It's when a lot of different kids or grown-ups, they come together and they read poems that they made.
1: Anybody have anything to add about what happens? Is there an audience? Anastasia or Anna Jean?
13: There is an audience, and when I went up, you usually have a microphone, and it's really fun.
1: Do you hold the microphone when you go up, or do you stand in front of it?
13: I stood in front of the microphone.
1: Who was nervous? Was anybody nervous doing it? Everybody's hand went up. Aviv, how did you feel less nervous after you finished, or what was it like?
10: A little less nervous, but I still felt nervous.
1: Did anybody try to memorize their poem? Looks like just about everybody. Not you, Marcus. You did yours from a piece of paper.
14: No.
1: No? Did you memorize it? Excellent.
14: Yeah.
1: What was it like to be in front of an audience and share your poem? I saw Sophia put her hand up right away.
13: It was exciting, but it was really scary, too.
1: How bad. Was it scary because you were sharing? Well, why was it scary?
13: Because it was just you in front of a lot of students, but and grown-ups. And It was just really fun.
1: Would it have been easier if you were reading something somebody else wrote, like something from a book?
13: Maybe.
1: Because I think it's sometimes hard to read something you wrote. I'm really proud of you. Because when you read something very personal like that, that's a lot to do. Can somebody tell me how you wrote your poems, what your process was for writing them? I see that Molly put her hand up right away. Let's get a microphone over to you so I can hear your voice. Molly, tell me about the process of poetry writing.
5: Like things that happened to me in the past or like memories I had.
1: So you made a list of those? And I think Cordelia has some information, too. Go ahead, Cordelia.
14: We started out as a class, and then we made different kinds of poems. And so we had to pick just one, and then we checked with cops a lot.
1: And who can tell me what – now, you're listening, and you just heard Cordelia say, we checked with cops when we wrote our poems. Now, I happen to know – that they don't mean police officers. Marcus, can you tell me in your purple microphone there what cops means?
8: It means check your capitalization and organization and punctuations in your spelling.
1: Is that right? Did he get them all? So that's a good way to check over your work. Does anybody else have any comments about the process? And then we're going to hear your poems. Any other comments about how you did it? Well, I can't wait to hear them. Before you read, let me tell you that Ms. K wrote to say yay for all of you. I am so proud of you. Who's Ms. K? Can anybody tell us? Go ahead.
15: Me?
1: Yeah, go ahead, Sophia.
15: Ms. K is our teacher, and her last name is actually Ms. Karichko.
1: And also Susan wrote, she's listening in Bald Head Island, North Carolina, Cape Fear. She's addicted to poetry. She has so much anticipation, and she can't wait to hear your poems, which is terrific. So if you're just joining us, we have second graders from Environmental Charter School. Mr. Burke also wrote, you all know Mr. Burke, and he's very proud of you and the poems you've done. Shall we go in the same? Does anybody really want to go first? Okay, so why don't we start with Anastasia, because I saw your hand go up first. And I'm just going to ask you if there's a title to your poem, you know, say the name of it. Well, you've all performed before, so we'll just do it. Go ahead, Anastasia.
16: Well, my poem is called Butterflies, and actually I have motions to it for five of the lines. And I have six lines in it. And I'm going to tell you the motions. For the first line, I cut my hands into a flower shape. For the second line, I put one hand down and one hand up to make like a tower shape. For the third line, I...
1: So, cup... tower.
16: I make my hands like they're flying, like I'm flying. And for the fourth line, I point upwards with both my pointer fingers. And for the fifth line, I make my fingers into a diamond shape and put them all around.
1: That sounds great. Well, let's hear your poem, Anastasia.
16: The

0: That's beautiful. It's like a song, too. Mm-hmm. I like it. Very good. Congratulations. And why don't we, Cordelia, would you like to go next? Are you ready?
1: No.
0: Are you not ready? Okay, let's go to Natalie, and we'll come back. Natalie, let's make sure that microphone is right in front of you. You can move it over a little bit, and you're all set. You can introduce any introduction you need to give. Go ahead.
2: My poem is called Wolf Cave. Warm and sun shining outside a cold, dark gray cave, it comes out and prowls.
0: Beautiful. Can you do that again? I know I just wanted to hear it one more time.
2: Warm and sun shining outside a cold, dark gray cave, it comes out and prowls.
0: That was really very nice. Is that haiku? I wanted to count the syllables.
2: Yeah.
0: That's why I asked you to do them again. 5, 7, and 5. Very good. Now, I know Sophia had her hand up, so let's go to Sophia next for her poem. And then I'd like to come back to you, Cordelia, so we can have you give yours, too. Go ahead.
3: My poem is called Statue of Liberty, and my friend Crosby helped me write this one. I give freedom to all. I was a gift from France. I have big shoes. Immigrants give me a chance. The 7 points on my crown are not supposed to face the ground. They mean the seas and continents, too. I give freedom to all of you.
0: That's very, very nice. And it's hard to write with another person. How did you and Crosby collaborate?
3: I gave her the facts, and we both put it into a rhyme, and she wrote it down.
0: That's great. Let's go to Cordelia next and learn about her poem. We can use this red microphone, and I can't wait to hear what you wrote. It looks like your poem's a little longer, too. Tell us about it.
4: My poem is called Cotton Candy. Oh, cotton candy. So sticky when I hold you in my fingers, so cool when I push you into my mouth, dissolves into a creamy mix. I can feel you right now. Such a memory. So not healthy, but I still love you so dearly. Oh, how I love you. A mix of all colors looks so soft and gives me a surprise when I shove you into my mouth. You look like clouds in the sky. Oh, cotton candy, what would I do without you?
0: That's beautiful. It made me really think of cotton candy, too. The imagery was great. Marcus, it's your turn. And let's hear about your poem. Are you ready? Not ready yet? Okay, well, we'll go to Molly next then. And Molly, we'll have you use the yellow microphone. I'm sorry, I'm moving all these microphones, and our audience is learning the colors of all of our microphones today, so that's good. Molly, tell us about your poem.
5: My poem is called Nutella. Oh, Nutella, you are so yummy, I could kiss you all day. Your hazelnut taste makes my mouth water. You are creamy as whipped cream. You feel so smooth and rich in my mouth. My eyes have hearts when I see you. I could dip anything in you. You smell like $1 million, like chocolate and nuts. I would replace my bed with you, and I would sleep on you every day. Will you marry me? I hope so. Will you make me delightful? Yes.
0: That's great. An ode to Nutella, an ode to cotton candy. Does anybody know anybody in Vancouver, British Columbia? Ophira, Idu, Omi, Oran, Aviv, you know? Good, because your poem's coming up. Who are those people?
6: They are one of our friends from when, I don't really know when, but like a long time ago. I think my parents met them somewhere.
0: Well, they just wrote to say how proud they are of each and every one of you and how much they love poetry, especially about nature and with movements. What's your poem?
6: My poem is called The Seasons. Summer is like an open breeze. It gently glides like the seas. Flowers are blooming. Children are playing, but nobody is lazing. But watch out. Here comes fall. Fall has a crisp smell and the sound of rustling feet in the dry leaves. The wind gently flows like a bird. But wait, I'm not done. Here comes winter. Winter is cold, and the sound of crackling feet in the snow clears your mind. It is not a time to drink ice water or lemonade. Here is spring, the rainy season, with the smell of blossoming flowers. These are the senses of the seasons: spring, summer, winter, and fall.
0: Beautiful. You all have such great imagery in your poems. And by the way, Sarah just wrote to Cordelia, "Great job, sis. I love Cotton Candy, too." Is that really your sister?
1: No.
0: No, just a friend?
1: It's my mom's friend.
0: Oh, well, that's great. Finally, we have Anna. And by the way, Mr. Burke says congratulations to Ms. Shupak and second graders. It have been amazing discussing the process of writing. And Anna is going to join us next. And let's get that microphone pointed towards you, Anna. And your poem, tell me about your poem.
7: My poem is called Winter Trees. And here it goes. Leaning, curved, leafless. Some strong, some weak, flowerless. Birds waking, chirping in air. Branches leaning upward. Some have bark, some don't.
0: That was beautiful. Did you look at a tree when you were writing that or think about a tree?
7: I looked at a tree.
0: I thought so. That was really, really nice. Does anybody want to say anything else about the poem? Oh, Marcus, can you share yours? Would you like to share yours? You said you memorized it. It would be great to have you share it. What do you say? Shall we cheer him on? What's it called, Marcus?
8: Rules.
0: Rules, did you say? What's it called?
8: Rules.
0: Come a little bit closer and let's hear it. This is Marcus. Go ahead.
8: Rules, responsibility, use kindness, literacy rules, excited day, safe.
0: That was great. You wrote an acrostic poem, right? So each letter spelled out the word. Can you do it one more time?
8: Rules, responsibility, use kindness, literacy rules, excited day, safe.
0: That's beautiful. Rules, it's spelled out. Thanks, Marcus. Anybody else want to say anything? Go ahead, Aviv.
6: I do want to give, I thought of a shout out that I do want to give to Ms. Shupak and all of the teachers for encouraging us.
0: That's wonderful. Yes, go ahead.
9: Me too.
0: Sophia says me too. I'm sure you all say me too. Marcus?
10: Me too.
0: Molly? And we've got Natalie.
11: And I also have one more shout out.
0: Okay.
11: To my friend Dahlia.
0: Well, shout out and congratulations to all of you. You represent Environmental Charter School very well and also yourselves very well. And I hope you'll keep writing. Marcus?
8: And I also want to give a shout to Miss Barb that's in a hospital right now.
0: And we have time for a couple, just one or two more. Go ahead.
11: And also my baby Sarah Kareen.
0: Good job, Natalie and Molly. Make sure you're in front of a microphone. Go ahead.
12: I want to give a shout out to my dad.
0: Excellent. And I want to give a shout out to anyone we may have missed. Thank you for being here with us today. Good job. I want you all to come back sometime, will you? Sometime, I hope. Mm-hmm. Thanks. That's the second grade of Environmental Charter School. The winners of a subset of the second grade, winners of the recent Poetry Slam.
13: I'm Emily Wolf, and this poem of mine is not currently titled. It'll get one eventually, but for now, here it is. They woke up bleary-eyed, wiped the sleep from their eyes three times, and swiftly stood from the couch, swaying slightly as they stabilized. Too fast. They looked out the window, then quickly careened to the clock to confirm what the moon had told them. Night had risen, and they were late. Rushing to the bedroom, quickly fixing gear, donning their dress clothes with celerity, they stopped to slip their mother's pocket watch, ornamented with carved vines and a crest, into a pocket. Grabbing their keys, out the door, locked into security, They left, for like their mother's pocket watch, imagined events will leave them behind if they stop.
9: My name is Deidre. I'm in third grade, and I live in Spring Hill. Peace is like a nice thing. Peace looks like nice and kind. It says nice is peaceful, and it can be nice, but peace is always nice.
10: My name is Aries, and I'm in second grade at Environmental Charter School. In Pittsburgh, Pennsylvania, people not following the rules make me concerned about the future of the world, and here's why. Do you know that over 355 people have gotten write-ups from the principal? Instead of not following directions, I wish people would listen to the teachers. When you do not follow the rules, you get in trouble. You can move to yellow and red, which is not good. When you change your color, you may have to miss out on learning because you will have to go to the office. You could miss literacy or math. Listening to directions and following the rules impacts all of us, and I think we can work together to make the world a better place. This is Aries for the Environmental Charter School, second grade persuaders.
14: Hi, my name is Ayla. I'm 12 years old, and I'm going to be recording Depths of My Mind. Dear doctor, I would like to inform you that I'm stuck in a dark corridor, halls long and never-ending, smelling like gasoline. It's not all meaningless, though. It has a way that turns you on, makes you brighter, happier almost, until you shut down and begin again. Things that you don't understand come back again, making you try like the algebra that never ends. You'll need this later, they say, and groans overcome the large, empty room filled with meaningless posters. My thoughts have built statues here, and the fictional characters are my own. The movies are memories without consciousness, wanting to go back, to fix it all, but it's not possible. It's mystical the way it twists and turns, like the unicorns I loved then. You're asking questions with no particular answer. You're still living your life, stuck in the place that makes it run, gears whirring, asking, wanting, needing, feeling. They're part of you, too. They feel what you feel. I'm not one to ask questions. That's what the brain does. But it's changed me. To ask what actually goes on there. You know, right? Because I need answers. I'm only asking why I'm here. Thank you.
15: Hello, my name is Grace Anderson. I'm a senior at Lincoln Park, and this is a poem that I wrote. Street Cleaner's Delight. A pretty pavement lines the neighborhood across from my house. And I wouldn't mind walking barefoot around their cul-de-sac one day. I'd love to see the residents gawk and whisper about the girl with no shoes on, the girl that they've never seen before. I can see why they'd care so much. It's a nice kind of pavement, the kind that wouldn't scuff your shoes. And each house has its own little garden, its own little palace of Versailles, complete with perfectly groomed dogs to wave out the window, and a complimentary swimming pool to nest in. I'm sure they'd all avert their eyes and curse at my dirty soles. They'd beg me to get on my hands and knees and scrub it myself. But I assume someone power washes every stain away at least once a week anyways. Everyone there can afford that. I think I'd enjoy taking a hike up that sidewalk and parading around in my own little French Revolution.
16: 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I'm in 11th grade at Montour High School, and you're listening to Youth Express. 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
17: Hi, my name is Marcus. I live in Hasledge Avenue. Peace is like peaceful. It sounds good, and it can be good. Peaceful is always around you. Martin Luther King Jr. cares about people. He helped black and white children get together so they could play together. He fought it back so black and white people could be friends.
0: Well, this half hour, we're going to chat a little bit with some poets from Carnegie Library of Pittsburgh. One of them who's here now, I know already because she's worked in our youth media center under a number of programs. Their name is Jade Davis. Hello.
18: Hello. How are you?
0: Good. It's good to have you here. Tell me, I know you're at Lincoln Park. Before you share what you wrote, let's just talk a little bit about what you're into, what you enjoy.
18: Absolutely. So one of my main focuses is free verse poetry. I also dabble in article journalism as well as creative nonfiction.
0: I love all of those things. What do you? I know you've been honored for poetry as part of this award, but what kind of journalism pieces interest you if you have a particular interest in terms of your own writing?
18: Absolutely. I would say it's between political journalism and activism.
0: And when it comes to activism, are you looking to cover people that are making a difference or to expose issues that might be being ignored? I'm just curious of how you view that, at least.
18: Yeah, I would say for the most part, I cover more of unheard of issues or maybe topics that most people are unfamiliar with. For example, I wrote a piece about environmental racism, which was a newer topic a few years ago. And I just wanted to educate the public that may be living in an environmental unjust community.
0: It's interesting because environmental justice was something I was very concerned, still am, but came to my attention probably 25 years ago. And amazingly, there are a lot of people that don't realize this, that often, well, how would you explain it? I was going to say it's the siting of a landfill or a manufacturing plant that are not run very well in a neighborhood that's economically disadvantaged. Nobody wants it in their backyard. So the people that can't try to hold others accountable end up having it there. What got you interested in that?
18: So I actually worked with this company called Power, and I found them through another environmental climate group I was a part of, and they really educated me on what actually environmental racism was, because I was aware of obviously climate change, but I had no idea how it affected minorities. And so I started to do more research, and I started to realize that a lot of communities near us, and even the community I go to school in, which is Midland, is actually considered an environmental unjust community.
0: Yeah, and I don't know if I described it the same way you would. Can you add to what that all means?
18: Absolutely.
0: From your perspective.
18: So environmental racism is whenever there's a community that is predominantly filled with either people of color, and their community has a lot of pollutants. That could be a power plant, it could be the coal industry, and usually, like you said, that area is economically disadvantaged, and so it's cheaper to live there, but it's unfortunate because it can cause people to become sick and have a lot of deadly diseases that they could have just based on where they live.
0: Yeah, that's a really good explanation. You've probably heard the expression, ignorance is bliss. You begin to learn more about these things, the world can seem a little less enjoyable. Do you find that?
18: I do agree with that, especially, and the more and more you do research, you can find some pretty dark stuff about what's going on policy-wise, what some politicians are ignoring and are refusing to deal with. But honestly, I feel like a lot of times activism can be a positive thing once you find people that you're connected to and really believe in what you believe and strive to help other people. It becomes more of a positive experience rather than just focusing, I guess, on the negative statistics.
0: Yeah, I was curious about whether you see a positive in that. You seem to. What else do you like to do beyond writing?
18: I actually love water aerobics. I know that's definitely not something a lot of people like in my age demographic, but it's one of my favorite forms of exercise.
0: That's not, do you get a chance? Is there a pool at the school? Or
18: not exactly. So I actually do this at my community rec center I'm a part of. It's within their gym, and we meet every Monday and Thursday, and it's nice. It's just like a nice way to break up your workout, but also get a nice stretch in.
0: Yeah, absolutely. Where are you from?
18: I'm from the Bridgeville community.
0: Yeah, one of the neat things about a school like Lincoln Park is it attracts students from all over, so you get to meet a lot of different people. So Ralph Munn is a great program. Carnegie Library of Pittsburgh gets an honor of Ralph Munn, and gosh, he goes back many, many years as being somebody that encouraged writing. He worked for Carnegie Library. And what prompted you to enter? Have you done it before this year?
18: So with this submission in general, I have not. This is my first time. And what prompted me to submit to this was actually my writing and publishing teacher, Daniel Leroy, posted about this on Google Classroom and told me that this would be a great opportunity, especially since this program in particular really likes to advocate for minorities' voices.
0: Jade, too, is holding a book, a published, beautifully bound book that's maybe half an inch, three quarters of an inch thick. So congratulations. That's something you'll
18: Thank
0: be able
18: you
0: to
18: so
0: treasure
18: much.
0: Forever. Do you want to share the poem that you wrote?
18: Absolutely.
0: And is there anything we should know about it?
18: I would say with this poem, it is mostly satire. It talks about the archetype of Karen and personally experiencing being afraid and knowing what someone with this white fragility power can really do.
0: And its name?
18: The name of my poem is Facing Versus Pondering.
0: By Jade Davis.
18: All right. My morning walks start down Edgewood Lane. The autumn trees dance, making the leaves crash in sync with the wind. I turn and quicken my pace to hurry past Peacock Street, where I'm inevitably interrupted. The pigtail girl gazes and gulps for understanding. For what she sees, instead, she runs away from me. What a white picket problem. The mother shouts, I suppose it was supposed to be a whisper. Take pride in your recessive genes, blonde, frail, and pale. But mommy, why does she look like that? Her skin looks like it has black mold in it. That's right. You wouldn't want that to get on your white lace, now would you, darling? Unless the police are around. We will intimidate, congregate, and illuminate the black shadows around. Excuse me, Karen means African American, to be politically correct. Now you get out. Get out. Get out. I know. White plus woman, the equation equals hierarchy, or direct access to the patriarchy, no math needed. They cannot see us as the queen of Egypt. We built our throne. Now our kingdom is built of century-old rock that is firmly placed on the soil of our plantation. Today, as I try to take a mental break, I am still stuck to her cup, dripping sweat as if I'm condensation on her very glass. I feel the heat that bounces from you, Karen, onto me, because I know what you're contemplating. Those three numbers, 9, 1, 1. But let me ask you, what have I done?
0: Wow, that was beautifully read or delivered and beautifully written, too. You mentioned it's somewhat satire, but is it grounded in personal experience?
18: Absolutely. This is actually taken from my personal experience. It's also actually from multiple experiences of dealing with almost the Karen archetype. I live personally in a predominantly white area, and a lot of folks aren't so fond of that. So even whenever I'm just taking a simple walk, as everyone should be able to, I get a lot of looks and stares. People will pull their children away, or even in places that I've worked, people just give me a lot of dirty looks, unfortunately.
0: Wow. Do you think people sometimes do that without even realizing it?
18: Absolutely. I do think it's definitely an ingrained cultural thing that a lot of people have to unlearn. And you're right. I don't think a lot of people realize it when they do it. It just all happens so fast.
0: And I'm not trying to be apologetic for that kind of reaction, whether it be prejudice or outright bigotry. But I think there are people that just don't quite get it, or when they look at a person, they think about that person's race or another characteristic first rather than the entire person. Have you, I assume you're comfortable talking about these things.
18: Oh, absolutely.
0: Have you ever found the need to speak up in a group when you've seen something like what you just described in the poem, or a so-called microaggression that I'm not sure if a microaggression, a lot of microaggressions are far beyond being described by micro when you look at them. But it's got to be really hard to speak out. I mean, poetry is a great outlet, but if you're in a group of your peers or even walking through the neighborhood, like you just said, it can be a pretty daunting thing. What do you do in a case like that?
18: A lot of times it just depends who I'm around. If it's in a class setting and maybe I have a peer that is also the same, has the same ethnic background, I can almost rely on them to understand my experience rather than others. But if I'm by myself, a lot of times I have to conceal how I'm feeling about the situation and almost figure out what hill to die on, like when it's appropriate to speak up and when it will actually harm me rather than help me.
0: What's interesting, that's such a thoughtful answer, is a lot of folks, I was just talking to somebody about this the other day, how if, well, to be really direct, if you're white and in a group, and if somebody were to say something derogatory about a person from another culture or about a person of a different race, the obligation to speak up as an ally, or really the missed opportunity, is, that's kind of a nice way of putting it, but you need to show that courage and to say it, and it's far less difficult to say that as an ally than it is for somebody who is the person actually being criticized or being shown bias towards. That's I think your poem is a reminder to everybody everywhere that it's important to be an example and not to put up with these things, and also to be reflective.
18: Absolutely.
0: Of your own practice. Now, I know it's your senior year. You're 17 now?
18: I'm 18. 18. Yes.
0: Do you have plans for, do you know what you might want to do? It's early yet.
18: I do. I actually already decided where I'm going to go to school. I declared that I'm going to go to the University of Pittsburgh, and I'm going to be studying journalism.
0: Excellent. And it's a great place to go. Do you think you'll live there?
18: So I think I'm going to live off campus, but very close. Yes.
0: Okay. So you, because it's tempting.
18: Yes,
0: to,
18: for sure.
0: Commute, but that's terrific. Have you, do you plan on applying for early admission?
18: So yes, I actually already did so.
0: Excellent. That's wonderful to hear. And I like that you are considering journalism. You can keep writing. And so much is going to change in the next 4 years or 5 years, but do you have a sense of what you would do as a journalist, like the venue you would look at? It sounds to me like you'd want to stick to issues, but print or video or none of the above?
18: Yeah, so I thought a lot about this, and at first I really considered doing written journalism, but I think as my career begins, I want to do more of television journalism to more move up the ranks, get more experience, especially in political journalism, and then later down the line, maybe have a blog or have a personal column of some sort.
19: That's terrific. I hope we're going to see more of you here, because I would love to hear you in a podcast regularly talking about issues. And your poem was great. I enjoyed hearing you recite it, but I'm looking forward to reading it again, because there are some really great rhyme structures, and there's just great structure in the poem that was really apparent. Anything else you'd like to add at all?
18: I think the one thing I would say is, actually, last year I performed this poem for an NAACP competition, and I did actually place second with it, which was very exciting, and that was my first time ever doing recited poetry, because I'm more of just a written poet.
19: You were very good at that.
18: Thank you.
19: I mean, you delivered that really evocatively, and I'm glad how you set it up to help people realize. I'm sure you know Langston Hughes' writing. I shouldn't say I'm sure, but his books that featured a character called Semple were often these agglomerated exaggerations of behavior, and that's what you did in your poem, at least to me. It showed, a bunch of different people rolled up in the one. So thank you so much.
18: Of course, thank you.
19: Hopefully we'll see you more. That's Jade Davis representing herself first, also Lincoln Park,
18: yes.
19: We have to say. And I should ask you if you have any family or anybody else you want to acknowledge.
18: Sure. I'd like to thank my parents for always supporting me, whether it's for readings or just supporting me in general, going to a performing arts school, because I know a lot of parents that would not support that decision. So I'm very grateful for that.
19: You can find more to your work is just phenomenal. Is that online anywhere?
18: It is online. You can go to the Carnegie Mellon Library online and then look for their anthology, and it will be on there. Yes.
19: Carnegie Library of Pittsburgh.
18: Yes.
19: Okay, so great. We've linked to that site too. So look for their work there. Jade Davis, remember the name.
18: Yes.
19: And thank you so much for being here.
18: Thank you.
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22: This is Jay Nelson from Spartan Express Radio. My dad, Robert Nelson, went to high school in late 1980s. Today, I'm going to be interviewing him to get his perspective on growing up as an African-American in southwestern Pennsylvania. When listening to the following piece, it is important to know that my dad started his academic career at Perry High School in the city of Pittsburgh before finishing at a much more suburban Trinity High School in Washington County, which is a pretty stark contrast. Without further ado, here's my conversation with my father, Robert Nelson.
23: How would you compare school life and the way teachers treated you growing up as a kid?
24: I don't think that as far as the teachers, that is that much different. I mean, teachers did treat us fair and everything. I had good teachers growing up, so I can't really say that I feel like the teachers treated us different.
23: What was it like finding a job for you or your parents growing up?
24: I feel like it's the same. I hate to say it, but I just feel like there's a certain privilege that other races have to where getting jobs are easier. Sometimes I just feel like for other races, it's just a phone call or just connections. I think that's the same then as it is now.
23: How was dating and dating relationships growing up as a kid?
24: No, that was completely different. I mean, when I was in school, like when I was at Trinity, for a black guy to date white girls, it didn't happen. For girls to cross that line and say, hey, I'm going to go date the black guys or talk to the black guys, it was like It would be a big shock to their friends, and they would have to hear about it when they went back to their friends. And I just feel like things are in a much better place as far as that goes. Like, the music was different. Our music back then was more conscious. So we had groups like Public Enemy, KRS-One, and things like that. So today's music is more fun. It's all races who enjoy the music. Like with you and your school, I mean, I just don't feel like there's a big issue for a black kid dating a white girl or things like that. I mean, it still does go on in schools, but it's nowhere near what it was when I was growing up.
23: How were friend groups and like different friend divisions as far as race growing up?
24: Well, when I was at Trinity, like I say, once again, the music and everything just made things a lot different. So my group of friends, we stayed real tight. It was only a handful of black kids in Trinity, and the divide was a lot bigger. You could see it. You could feel it. It was nothing for a kid to call you out of your name, and then it would be us versus that group. So today, I don't feel like it's like that at all. I mean, it's like I say, in some schools it is, but in most it's not, I feel like.
23: All right, most kids today use electricity for fun. What activities did you and your friends do back in the day?
24: Mainly sports. It was always sports. I mean, we would play basketball, football, and everything all in one day. So we played sports all the time. It wasn't sitting at home playing video games or being on your phone. Like, we would come from football practice, go home, play basketball. During football season, we still always played basketball. It seems like today, each sport demands so much. So a kid playing football might not even touch a basketball during football season. So it was always sports activities and just going outside a lot.
23: How would you compare Perry, a city school, compared to Trinity?
24: It was like night and day. When I was at Perry, it was only a handful of white kids at Perry, and they were mainly in VOTEC, or the ROTC military program. So it was night and day. When I went to Trinity and transferred to Trinity, it was only a handful of black kids. So when I walked into the school, it was a complete shock for me coming from Perry. I was living in Greenway at the time, and it was just night and day.
23: Overall, how would you say equality's changed from like a positive or negative?
24: Definitely a positive, but I still don't feel like the opportunities were always there. I feel like with social media and things like that, that kids get to see outside of their neighborhoods more, and it just makes them more aware that there's a bigger world out there, better things to do, and bigger opportunities. But I still feel like the same opportunities were there.
23: Last question. As an African-American dad, what advice would you give to a young African-American growing up in today's world?
24: Just take advantage of your opportunities. You really don't have to make excuses. Work hard. Take advantage of getting a good education. And just strive for greatness. But also be aware that racism still exists. And be aware that you do sort of have to walk a fine line. And things like being profiled, stereotyped, and things like that does exist. So you can't be blind to those things.
23: Thanks for listening. For Spartan Express Radio, this is Jaden Nelson.
1: Hi, this is Moss reporting for Youth Express. I have with me Jaden.
2: I'm Jaden Greening, and I'm an 18-year-old senior at Pittsburgh Kappa 6 through 12, and I make movies.
1: Today we're going to be talking about your first film experience and just film in general. So let's start with, how long have you been doing film?
2: I think I've been doing film since 2023 or two or three, yeah.
1: So what would you say you do the most of, like your role and your style?
2: Well, I think just by default, I write the most, because you write a lot that doesn't get made. So I spend a lot of time writing. And then next, probably really producing other people's and my own work.
1: Is that your favorite role on set?
2: No, I do like directing the most. It's just the way the cookie crumbles.
1: What genre would you say that you make the most?
2: Definitely drama. Trying to extend into some psychological thriller stuff right now, but currently drama, yeah.
1: So would you say there was an inciting incident that got you into film, or would you just say it was gradual?
2: It was pretty inciting. I had a friend who had consistently done the 48-hour film festival with her ex-boyfriend until they broke up. And she knew I had a camera, and I did photography. And she was just like, hey, like, I know you have a camera. Do you want to do this project with me? And I was like, I guess. I had no idea what I was getting into, honestly. We shot the movie on my Canon Rebel T7 with stock lenses. So it was pretty bad, but...
1: Would you consider that to be your first film?
2: Yeah, I would say that was the first real thing that I did outside of, like, stupid little projects for class, yeah.
1: Yeah, can you tell me some more about it?
2: Okay, so the title was Do You Ever Just Think? And it was a teen dark comedy was the theme that we were given. It was a dark comedy. I put that in air quotes because, it was dark for my, like, 14-year-old mind. So it really wasn't quite so dark. And it was more just like offensive a little bit. but it was about this group of, I think it was five teenagers or maybe four, who get lost in the woods while tripping. And that was the movie. And one of the friends goes missing and they think a bear ate him, but it turns out that the bear sounds that they were hearing was just that friend throwing up in a different area.

0: say. And then, afterwards, the reason that I guess I stuck with it was, every movie gets screened for better or for worse, for the 48. So I got to see my movie on the screen, and I saw all these people watching it, and I realized that that was something that I wanted to do again.
1: What do you think came naturally to you on set?
0: Okay, yeah, for sure. Something that was really natural for me due to my background in theater was working with the actors, which is why I love directing so much. It's so not exhilarating, I guess. No, exhilarating to pull a good performance out of an actor who either doesn't think they can do it or wasn't doing it before. And, seeing them finally like get into the character and give like a great performance is just really incredible. Hard part would definitely be planning is difficult. And staying organized on set as well. When you don't have a big team of people behind you, as a director, it's super easy to get kind of lost in the sauce and either lose track of time or lose track of what you need to be doing at a given moment. So that's definitely the hardest thing for me. I mean, it's what happens when you're kind of doing it by yourself as a director without a team behind you.
1: What other jobs have you done on set?
0: Okay, so I have acted in a couple short films, one that I produced and that was written by my girlfriend, and another one who a kind of acquaintance of mine, now friend, but acquaintance at the time, reached out to me and knew that I did movies and had been on my sets before and asked me to act in his mob movie. And it was, it turned out interestingly. Of course, it was a bunch of teenagers acting like mobsters, so there's that to consider. But all in all, it was a good experience. So acting is definitely like the most different thing than I usually do that I have done.
1: So, do you think that being a youth filmmaker and casting mostly teenagers makes it any harder to find people that are right for the roles that you write?
0: Yes and no. A lot of teenagers are more willing to work for free, which is obviously a perk because people just want to, they want to do things. And luckily, I'm pretty connected through my school, which is performing arts, and through theater programs I do, I meet a lot of people who are interested in acting. It is harder to find people for crew positions than you would expect. Not a lot of young people are as into film as you would expect either. So that's definitely more difficult. But actor-wise, sometimes it's hard to find people who, if you have a really specific type of role that's kind of different from the people that it can be hard, yeah.
1: What do you think is the most important piece of advice that you would give to an aspiring filmmaker?
0: Surround yourself with people who want to do the same thing. The help that you receive on set is can really make or break a production. With my bigger projects, my feature film projects, I would not have been able to finish them without the people that I surrounded myself with, besides the actors, unit production manager, people watching the scripts, script supervisors, that's what I'm trying to think of. So yeah, surround yourself with as many people on the crew side that really are dedicated to it as you can.
1: Yeah, and I just wanted to open it up to you, maybe to talk about just stuff I didn't ask about, or to promote a project that you're on.
0: Yeah, so I guess just a little bit more about some of the stuff I've done. I recently premiered my first feature film. How to Be Brave is the title. It's a teen drama about five friends who coincidentally meet in their high school parking lot and become really close after that. And when one of them dies, they all have to learn how to cope with that. And it kind of fractures the group until they eventually find each other again. I like to think it's pretty beautiful. It made some people cry at the premiere. I learned a lot from that project, though, just generally about film and what I want to do in the future. And then upcoming for me, I'm working on a feature film script. Working title is The Prophet, A Modern Tragedy. And it is a surrealist adaptation of Oedipus Rex, the Greek tragedy. Heavy on the adaptation. It's very loose, but it has a lot. It carries over a lot of themes. The main character is like really into Greek myths and storybooks, so that's why we wanted to lean into that. But yeah, that's my next project, and I'm writing it with my good friend Rocco Comoromio.
1: Where can people find more about those?
0: You can find more on the Greening Productions Instagram page. That's the name of the sort of pseudo production company I run. Yeah, there's a lot of information about How to Be Brave there. We're working on a release now. Not a lot of information about this upcoming project, so you're probably the first to hear.
1: Awesome. And then I just wanted to ask one more question. Are there any organizations, institutions, groups that have really helped you as a filmmaker?
0: Honestly, no. I've kind of been slumming it out here by myself. Well, you know, not by myself, with people, but not with any really organizations or anything like that. I would say I have been aided by

0: my school in certain ways. You know, I mean, you make a lot of connections and there are a lot of faculty members who are willing to help you. But yeah, I would say, I guess I've gained a lot from my school, but other than that, not much.
1: Would you say that flying mostly solo has had an effect on your journey as a filmmaker?
0: For sure. It's not a good thing. It is good to like kind of learn how to get your footing by yourself, because you kind of learn more of your own opinions about things and how you like to work. But at a point, it's probably important to kind of open up and branch out. I'm not really very well connected with any groups or anything, which is why I don't use the resources. But yeah, no, I definitely don't think it's a good idea to stay by yourself for as long as I have.
1: Thank you so much for coming on.
0: Yes, thank you for having me.
1: This has been an interview with Jaden for Youth Express. This is Moss, signing off.
2: It's a pleasure to have three students with us, and I'll let them introduce themselves to you, and then we're going to talk a little bit about their accomplishments. I'll start with you. Good morning.
3: Good morning. My name is Savannah Lewis, and I'm from Penn Hills Charter School of Entrepreneurship.
2: Nice to meet you. What community do you live in?
3: I live in Penn Hills.
2: And tell me a little bit about the school. It's a relatively new charter school, I think.
3: Actually, it's been around for a couple years.
2: Couple years now. What grade are you in?
3: I'm in seventh grade.
2: And is there anybody you'd like to give a shout out to or say hello to? Anyone who brought you here today or who might be listening?
3: I like to thank my mom for helping me with all the things she's helped me with, for being able to be here, and I like to thank my family and friends.
2: Thank you. It's nice to meet you. And then sitting on your left, we have?
4: My name is Josiah Sanders, and I'm from Propel McGeesport.
2: And where do you live?
4: I live in McGeesport.
2: Because sometimes, especially at charter schools, you have kids from other communities too. What grade are you in?
4: I'm in eighth grade.
2: Eighth grade. And anybody you would like to say hello to or a shout out to?
4: Oh, I give a shout out to my dad because he has a busy day today and he managed to get me at the school at the right time. A shout out to my counselors out there who brought me here, and to my friends who might be listening.
2: Excellent. Now, how long have you been at Propel McGeesport?
4: Since fourth grade.
2: Did you ever do any projects with SLB Radio, like when you were much younger, with our folks where we brought microphones into schools to talk about things? Because we did do a lot of work at Propel McGeesport.
4: No, I don't think I've been in them.
2: Yeah, it's been a long time, but I've always enjoyed being out at your school. There's a lot of positivity that's out there. And we have one other student with us. What's your name?
5: Hi, my name is Amma Germain. I go to Westinghouse.
2: Lots of positivity there, too. I've spent a lot of time at Westinghouse. Is there anybody you'd like to say hello to?
5: Yeah, my chef, Chef Fishner. I wouldn't be here without him. He really inspired me to actually like cooking now, which I didn't really like it before. Now, it's really interesting to me.
2: Terrific. And what neighborhood do you live in?
5: Well, I live in Squirrel Hill, but the school's in Homewood because I actually go to Alderdice. I'm part of the CTE culinary school there.
2: Excellent. Well, it's a great program. And they just added, are you all part of a CTE type program? That's really a Pittsburgh public schools thing. So in the charter world, it's not probably the same initials being used. What does CTE stand for? It's a
5: career technological.
2: Career and technical education.
5: Yeah, exactly.
2: I always actually have trouble remembering that. And I love that program. I'm actually on the advisory board for the entertainment technology component of that. And I always have to remind myself what CTE stands for. So, you're all here. You've all done something similar with Community Kitchen. Jalise Chard is here, too, who is with Public Allies. And do you want to sort of give a quick overview just of the program, not of what the girls have done? We'll let them talk about that.
6: Sure. So I'm with Community Kitchen Pittsburgh, and I'm the Education and Outreach Specialist. And what Community Kitchen Pittsburgh does is use food as the foundation to change lives and strengthen communities. And we do that a couple of different ways, but specifically through Project Lunch Tray, we release a curriculum that starts with pretty basic things like learning how to use a knife and make fruit salad, and progresses to kind of harder recipes like stir fry. And during the process, we teach about nutrition and all kinds of things, but with school food in mind, because for many kids, school food is primarily the source of nutrition for the day. It could be if they're eating breakfast and lunch, 2 out of 3 meals a day. And we are encouraging kids to advocate for why healthy school food is important, and in the process, learning how to cook. And so this culminates in a cooking competition where we partner the student teams with chefs from around the city, and chefs from all different kinds of restaurants, or in many cases the chef might already work at the school, like Chef Fishner with Westinghouse, so they already have a culinary program there, and then their team or their class is able to compete, and we have a competition at Smallman Galley, and we really just want to help kids kind of think outside of the lunchbox per se, and think about what school food could be or should be, and it's been a pleasure.
2: Isn't she well spoken? Full disclosure, former SLB intern, just speaking, but Jaleesa's are woven too. You sound great, and it's great to have you explain this. Now, I'd like to have each of you sort of walk me through your experiences, and why don't we go in reverse order? And we'll start with Amma Germain from Pittsburgh Westinghouse. So can you tell me a little bit about how this all went?
5: Oh my gosh, it was a wonderful experience. It was so fun. Honestly, I didn't think I was going to enjoy it as much as I did, because, you know, we've been practicing. But when we got there, the environment was so cool. It was so friendly. Like, everybody had their job and everybody was friendly. And it was just so fun to be cooking in that, like, that little tiny kitchen that was, like, so perfect. I enjoyed it. It was really fun.
2: Now, this was at the competition that you're describing. And were you two also at the competition? Let's bring you in. And can you give me any sense of what it was like on that day of the competition?
4: For me, it was like, I really liked the atmosphere because it seemed like everybody was lively, and we were like a little bit early, so we saw the previous group cooking and making presenting their meals to the judges. It was like really nice to see what they have made and what the judges' responses were, and just getting ready. It was like kind of crowded, but I kind of like that because it's like nice.
2: That's Josiah Sanders, Sanders. I got it right the first time speaking. And then Savannah Lewis, what did you feel when you got into that area, into the Smallman Galley?
3: When I got there, I was a little nervous about cooking. But when I got in there, it was very nice. People weren't rude. People were very friendly.
2: So let's talk about it. Oh, I'm sorry.
3: No, that's all.
2: Let's talk about it as a group. Were you given like a specific recipe, or what were the parameters of what you had to do? What did they ask you to do?
3: They asked us to create a meal that could be affordable, it's presentable, and it obviously has to taste good.
2: So you could pretty much have free rein to create a meal that fit all of those criteria. Is that right? Or did you have some other limitations placed on you?
4: It had to be at least one in every food group. So it had to be like a greens, a dairies, a fruit, a vegetable, and a protein.
2: Excellent. I was going to say dessert. Is it the last one dessert? But no, protein. So, and you work as part of a team, or are you the only person creating this meal?
4: No, we'd work as a team. Like, everybody would have their own specific groups because we're all from different schools, and they would work together and, like, make the foods that they decided to choose on.
2: So how many were on your team? Is it the same number of kids on each team? So it depends on who shows up or who's involved in the school. What's the largest team? Six? Or I'm just trying to get a sense of how many you might have.
3: Six.
2: About six, I'm getting. And then are there some tiny teams too? I see.
5: We had a team of two. It was me and another guy, and then we had our chef with us.
2: Wow. So you're matched with a professional chef as well. So I'm curious to hear how you approached it. Amma, what did you cook?
5: We cooked a Mediterranean chicken wrap with like a tahini sauce, and then we made like a quick pickle of carrots, and then we also had spiced apples on the side.
2: That sounds delicious. How did you come up with these recipes?
5: Well, in our class, we all, like, every individual got to come up with their own recipe, and then we just, like, we process of elimination, which one was cheaper, which one was healthier, and that's how we came up with this recipe.
2: Sounds great. How do you make tahini?
5: I was in charge of, like, the chicken part of it.
2: Yeah, and I'm not trying to put you on the spot. It's
5: sesame seeds.
2: I was going to say, I thought it was sesame seeds.
5: Sesame seeds.
2: And you need to get them
5: grinded
2: into, like, a puree kind of thing. What was the chicken part, since that was your expertise?
5: Well, first, I had to debone the chicken, which was actually my favorite part. I just love deboning chicken. It's so weird, but I do.
2: Good for you.
5: Yeah. And then we cooked it on the stovetop first. Mm-hmm. Then we put it in the oven.
2: That's amazing. Did you know when you were a little girl that you liked cooking? I'm curious because I can tell you're really passionate about it now. But I was wondering if that's something you knew about yourself when you were younger.
5: Well, my grandma was a cook. She had restaurants and I used to take, you know, cooking classes here and there, but I don't actually think I was interested in it until, like, I took this class, and I started cooking, like, every single day.
2: That's terrific. Did your grandma have restaurants around Pittsburgh?
5: No, in the Caribbean, in Martinique, where she's from, and in New York.
2: That's wonderful. Well, how did you two approach your meals? We just heard from Amma from Pittsburgh Westinghouse. Josiah, you want to tell us what you did?
4: So we made pork cheeks with quinoa as our grain base, and we did shredded carrots and turnips with the blood orange vinaigrette on top of it.
2: That sounds delicious. Did you have one particular role in your work?
4: Oh, I had the role of slicing the oranges because there was like a specific way because we wanted to cut the orange so that the white parts, when you peel it, isn't on it and no seeds are in it. So I was the one to do it because I pretty much liked that one. And my other two teammates, they dealt with the vinaigrette and the pork cheeks.
2: Both you and Amma both like dealing like with the physical part. When you were talking about deboning and of preparing the oranges and these things, you wonder, does it really matter? Of course it matters. It changes the texture and the way things actually look. How many people were you cooking for? Was it just the judges, or was it a much? Is it like? Are you cooking for maybe a dozen, or?
4: There was like samples going around, but I would think mostly the ones that actually kind of mattered were like the judges. But listening to the people who were giving samples to opinion actually just like gave us like motivation and like, oh, we're going to be doing well right now. We could just keep going and we can get to the judges and we might be the best one.
2: Now, Josiah Sanders goes to Propel McKee Sport. Is this a new passion for you, or did you know that you liked cooking when you were younger?
4: I did like cooking when I was younger because my grandmas, they cook a lot. Specifically, my one grandma that lives in New York, she like Actually, both of my grandmas cooked a lot. So, and I like being the like taste tester because I like food. And I grew the passion of enjoying cooking because I just like seeing people happy whenever they eat.
2: That's terrific. Let's now find out how Savannah approached this. Savannah Lewis is with Pennhurst Charter School of Entrepreneurship. And what did your team make?
3: There were six of us. We made a Caribbean dish. We made jerk chicken kebabs with whole grain bean rice, pineapple salsa, and cornbread. There was only six people there from our school. There were two boys, four girls, and I was put in charge of making the cornbread. And then the other jobs that we had, like the pineapple salsa, other people worked on that. And then the jerk chicken kebabs, which had onion, zucchini, and red and orange peppers on it. We all did that. We put it together, and then we had to stick it in the oven.
2: Wow, this all sounds amazing. And for the cornbread, did you have a recipe that you developed, or did you get a family recipe, or how did you figure that out?
3: Well, actually, what we did is we got recipes off online, and when we made it the first time, because we know we have to make it before we actually make it there to make sure it tastes right. So we made it at our kitchen at our school, and we found out that it needed something more to it. So our chef helped us with that, Chef Josh, and we added honey to it, which actually made it very sweeter and made it more delicious.
2: Mmm, that sounds good, adding honey. A lot of people add honey to it after they're cooked, but actually putting it in the batter before you bake it. That sounds great. So each of you worked with a chef at your school, right? And is that chef also the chef that is providing school lunches, or this is a chef that's there to teach you primarily? Let's make sure we acknowledge the chefs. You mentioned, was it Chef Josh?
3: Yes, that was our chef that helped us.
2: And who was your chef?
4: Oh, my chef was, his name was Chef Brian.
2: Chef Brian. And your chef, Hama?
5: Chef Fishner.
2: Fishner. And what a great experience. Are there winners in this competition? These are the winners?
7: Well, so the winner of the cook-off has been decided, and it will be announced at the showcase on the 25th. And then there's also going to be a winner of the showcase. And so the cook-off is more about like the technique and the food and the plating and texture and color. And then the showcase will be more about showcasing what the kids actually learned in doing this. So they'll have to talk about school lunch and what it means to have a healthy school lunch and the components of that. And so there'll be a winning team for that. And then there's also going to be winners for affordability, nutrition, scalability, which means can the recipe actually be for a big group of children, or you know, can it be made for 1,000 kids? And then there will be also affordability, scalability, nutrition, and there's a Kids' Choice Award too.
2: And can people attend this exhibition on March 25th?
7: Absolutely, it'll be at the Farm to Table conference, which is at the David Lawrence Convention Center, and we'll be there from 11 to 2, and the teams are going to bring samples, about like 200 samples per team, to hand out to the audience and to the judges, so anybody is welcome to come and try a sample and talk to the kids about their recipes.
2: Before we finish up, thanks, Jalise. Could I ask you, give you a chance to rehearse for that event, why school lunch, breakfast, maybe even after school snacks and meals. I'll tell you, especially this week, there's been a lot of criticism nationally regarding everything from Meals on Wheels to school lunches. What would you say to somebody who might be questioning the importance, and why is it important to have lunches that available for kids?
3: I feel it's important because when you're at school, if you don't have any days off, school is 5 days a week. And if you have lunch, that's five meals for that whole week. And also if you include breakfast, that's 10 meals. And there's a total of 21 meals. So that's about half of the meals that you eat. Half of the meals that you eat are at school, so that's very important that you get what you need to be eating so that you stay healthy, you don't go home being hungry, and you don't get sick or anything.
2: That's a really logical way of looking at it. You know, they say you spend a third of your life sleeping, right? Or a third of your life working, since you typically work 8 out of 24 hours or sleep 8 out of 24 hours. You have half of your meals at school. That's a really good way of looking at it, Savannah. What do you think?
4: I think that school lunches are important because some children, they need like the nutrients to grow up and be healthy, especially if they're like playing sports, because what they eat affects how they perform in all types of sports. And you just might not know somebody else's problems at home, and you would just like, because they might not know if they're going to go home and eat or not.
2: Those are great observations. And you just reminded me, too, that when you eat together at school, it's a community activity to eat with other people and to be part of a community as you eat. Let's get some final thoughts from Amma to that question. What do you think? It's hard to be the last one.
5: I think school lunch is so important, not just in kids' lives, but also the community altogether, because kids are like, they're the beginning of a community. And by feeding them well, they learn better. They get better educations, because who can learn on a empty stomach, a half full stomach? No, we need to like fill up students' stomach with good food so they are full and they're ready to learn, so they can make a better community for a better tomorrow. I think it all starts with the grassroots. It all starts with the students.
2: I see Jalise smiling from Community Kitchen from ear to ear. Congratulations to all of you, sincerely. I hope the competition goes well. My sense is that this is work from your heart, that you're probably not as – I don't think any of you would be disappointed if you didn't – devastated if you didn't win the competition, because I sense this is something you all care so deeply about doing. Am I right about that? It seems that way. This is part of you. And you can get more information about Community Kitchen from its website. Jalise, is that the best place to go?
7: Yeah, absolutely. CKPGH.org, or we're also on Facebook and Twitter and Instagram. So you can check out lots of cool pictures of the kids on either.
2: Excellent. Thanks to all of you for being here today, and good luck. And please keep in touch as you do things. I'd love to hear more about your continued education and your careers. Do all of you want to work professionally in owning a restaurant, or no, not necessarily? What are you thinking?
4: I've been thinking about this, even though it's kind of early, but I was just thinking about, what do I want to be when I grow up? And I've narrowed down to like a couple of things, but there's just like a whole list that can go on forever.
2: That's a Josiah, yeah.
4: But I really want to become a doctor, but I'm not sure if I want to become a veterinarian. Do I want to become a nurse? Do I want to become a pediatric nurse, a doctor that works with children, or just something in the health science field, like a herpetologist studies reptiles? Do I want to become a marine biologist? It's just so many options.
2: And you're in eighth grade now, so you've got time to figure it out, all right? What about you, Savannah?
3: I don't necessarily want to own my own restaurant, but on the side, I like to do cooking for different things. But the main thing I want to focus on is being a lawyer and a judge, because I feel I have what it needs to be a lawyer, and I just like being a lawyer and stuff. It's very fun to me.
2: How come a judge?
3: I want to be a lawyer and a judge because at my school, when I was younger, from second to sixth grade, we have this program, sort of like micro society, where it's like out here in the river where you can start your own ventures and agencies. You can purchase things. We have shopping days. And in that position, most of the time, I was a judge and actually earned the name Judge Lewis, which was very helpful to me, because that just made me want to do it even more, because I like the respect I get. I like helping other people. I like giving justice to people, and it's just very exciting and fun for me.
2: That's great. That's Savannah Lewis, and we'll finish up with Amma. Jermaine, your career, do you have any ideas what you might like to do?
5: Listen, I'm a junior in high school. I think a big part of high school is not knowing what you want to do 5 minutes from now.
2: I think you're right.
5: So I don't even know what college I want to go to yet. It's all part of a plan. It'll happen eventually. And all I know is I want to do something which benefits people. So I'd love to do something in politics. You know, I'm just discovering my options.
2: That's a great answer, and I'm not sure if you ever stop exploring options, even through adulthood, too. Thanks to all of you. I'm really proud of you and so happy you could join us today. I know every day is going to be busy. Amma, Josiah, and Savannah, and Jalise, thank you.
8: This is Erin Sheedy, age 16, from Oakland Catholic High School for Pittsburgh Youth Media. For some, the words foreign policy bring flashes of horrific images of AP Gov or boring lectures on the Cuban Missile Crisis. But honestly, being fluent in foreign policy doesn't have to be difficult or boring, especially in an age where information is at our fingertips. Learning about your countries and even your own view on what's happening in the world is of the utmost importance, for teenagers in particular, because we are the future voters and leaders of our country. I had the amazing opportunity to interview the foreign policy advisor for the Hillary Clinton campaign, Laura Rosenberger, via telephone on Sunday, July 31st. She's a native Pittsburgher and had a lot of interesting things to say about her experience with the State Department and the Hillary Clinton campaign.
9: I worked at the State Department for about 9 years, and I worked at the National Security Council at the White House for a few years. And part of the time I was at the State Department, Hillary was the Secretary of State, and I had the privilege of working with her when she was there, working with her team. And so when she launched her presidential campaign last year, her team reached out to me and asked if I would be interested in coming on board as a foreign policy advisor. And knowing how wonderful she is on these issues and how inspiring she is and how seriously she takes our national security, I knew there would be a great opportunity not only to work for a candidate that I really believed in security would be very, very strong. When I was in high school, even in middle school, I took a couple of trips overseas and really enjoyed studying and being interested in these issues. I was at Penn State, and I was a senior on 9/11, 2001, and had been trying to decide what to do once I graduated. And once that attack occurred, I really felt like I needed to make it my mission to do everything possible to see that something like that never happened again. I think people are really successful when you do things that you're really interested in, and when you're doing something you really care about. And so there's many different paths that people can go in this field. But I think, you know, whether it's policy or politics, you know, whatever kind of policy issues people are interested in, I think the best way to be successful is to really do something that you care about.
8: That was Laura Rosenberger, foreign policy advisor to Hillary Clinton. Laura told me about how she had decided to go into foreign policy. And I thought that was really interesting. Like, she picked foreign policy because it was something that had happened to her. But any job you pick, she told me, it has to be something you love. And she loves national security, and she's passionate about keeping our country safe. And anything you do, you have to love it. Thanks so much to Laura Rosenberger for giving me her time for the interview. And for more Pittsburgh Youth Media stories, visit pittsburghyouthmedia.org, find Pittsburgh Youth Media on Facebook and Twitter, or stay tuned to youthexpress.org.
2: Let's now welcome some students who are here with us who can tell us all about the upcoming play. TJ, I'm going to start with you. We'll just have you move that mic over in front of you. Good morning. I'll let you introduce yourself.
10: I'm TJ Pfeiffer. I'm the director of this production.
2: And the production is?
10: Annie.
2: And tell me a bit about the show and how it's come together and why summer musical.
10: Kind of 3 years in the making. This is our third summer show for Make-A-Wish. And it started out 3 years ago with Mrs. Solba and I, who's a teacher at the high school. And we decided that there was such a strong interest in the musicals from the March actual musical that we kind of wanted to get together over the summer and just do something creative. And that was only high schoolers back then. And we did Batman the Musical. We wrote it because back then that was where that Spider-Man musical was kind of the joke of the headlines. So that we wrote that, and that was very fun. And then the following year, 2014, we did Seussical the Musical. and back from college now to do another one with Annie. And this one is particularly exciting because we have not just high schoolers, we have alumni coming back for the show. We have middle and elementary schoolers in it. So yeah, it's a very district-wide event, a lot of kids.
2: And they're all Mars Area School District
10: all Mars,
2: students.
10: Yeah. Mm-hmm.
2: That's great. Where are you in college now?
10: I'm in Chicago at Columbia.
2: Congratulations. Right, are you studying film? Or?
10: I'm doing a TV major, and then I have a theater minor. So
2: fantastic.
10: A bit of both worlds there. Yeah.
2: My sister-in-law taught at Columbia for a long, long time. A lot of people don't know the school because it's smaller.
10: Yeah.
2: But it's a great a great school. Are you living in Evanston or Chicago?
10: I'm living in Chicago, downtown in the South Loop.
2: So. How's that been so far?
10: It was scary at first, but I'm definitely getting used to it now.
2: Great.
10: So cool.
2: You just finished your freshman year?
10: Yes, yeah. I'll be a sophomore next year.
2: Congratulations.
10: Thank you.
2: Let's meet everybody else who is here. I'll start by adjusting your microphone since that didn't seem to happen. What's your name?
11: I'm Marnie Butler.
2: Hi, Marnie. You're the second Marnie I know. Do you know any other Marnies?
11: I do not.
2: See, I know one other Marnie who's a good friend, and not to make your name less unique or anything. Tell me about yourself.
11: I'm 14 years old. I'm going into ninth grade at Mars High School, and I'm so excited for the show to happen.
2: Have you been in other musicals?
11: Yes.
2: Which were you in the past summer musicals or...
11: No, this is the first one I've been in.
2: Well, that's exciting. What have you thought about what you would like to do? We know what TJ's up to. Have you thought about what you might like to do after high school yet? I know it's early.
11: I definitely want to do musical theater.
2: You know, exactly. Mm-hmm. How long have you known that?
11: Well, I started in fourth grade. And then ever since then, I've just loved it.
2: That's great. Did you start at a school production or?
11: No, at Act One Theater School.
2: Oh, they do a great job. Mars Area High School has so many talented folks. I have actually spent a lot of time in Mars, enough so that I know where Susie Q's is. Susie Q's still there?
10: Yep.
2: Good, good. And I think good old Uncle Bob's is gone.
10: It did. It just closed, yeah.
2: Oh,
10: yeah.
2: What other landmarks do I know? I know this where the flying saucer is,
10: course,
2: if it's still there.
10: Mm-hmm.
2: Let's pivot on the microphone over. Thank you for doing that. And meet you. What's your name?
12: I'm Hannah Riggio.
2: Hi. And tell me about yourself.
12: I'm 14, and I'm going into Lincoln Park Performing Arts School.
2: Congratulations.
12: Thank you.
2: Once a Mars Area High student, always a Mars Area School District student, though, right?
12: Yeah.
2: Because you'll still live in Mars Area. So this will be a first for you to join Lincoln's?
12: Yeah.
2: You've been there, I'm sure, right?
12: I went just to tour the school, but so not really.
2: You tell your principal, whose name is... Don't know if it's Dr. or Ms. Abadia. Have you met her yet?
12: I don't think so. I think just at the tour.
2: Tell her I said hello. She's
12: okay.
2: A good friend and a great principal, and I think you'll really like being there. Are you also Broadway bound, do you think?
12: I want to be.
2: Yeah. Well, great. This is a great way to get that experience. Now, we have... some kids, younger kids, everybody here, and let's meet each of you. We'll just sort of go from right to left, and let's start with you. What's your name?
13: Hi, I'm Megan McKenzie.
2: Hi, Megan. And how old are you?
13: I'm 11.
2: And where do you go to school?
13: Mars.
2: And would you, first of all, do you have any shout-outs you'd like to give to anybody who might be listening? Friends, family members, agents?
13: My friend Sydney and Sarah. Sarah, she's in the play too. Sydney, they're probably not listening though.
2: Of course they are. They're probably at the pool or something. What do you think they're doing?
13: Probably at the pool.
2: At the pool. You can listen in the pool if you're careful. So tell me what part you play in the play.
13: I'm Kate. I'm the second youngest orphan.
2: Excellent. And have you been in many plays before?
13: Not really. Well, this is my first, like, big play, kind of.
2: That's exciting. Are you nervous?
13: Not really.
2: Yeah, it seems like you're surrounded by a lot of people with a great deal of experience. So you should not have any trouble whatsoever. Tell me, what grade are you going into?
13: I'm going into sixth grade.
2: Okay, that's a great year. Let's meet who's sitting next to you, and what's your name?
14: Hi, I'm Emily Beaver.
2: Hi, Emily. And how old are you?
14: I'm 12 years old, and I'm going into seventh grade.
2: So you're changing schools this year? Is it a new school?
14: Yeah, I'm going to Lincoln Park.
2: You're also year. Going there. Look at you. Yeah. And have you spent much time there?
14: No, this not really.
2: Well, congratulations. What part do you play? Are you also an orphan girl?
14: I'm July, the one of the oldest. I'm kind of like the motherly.
2: The motherly. One. So do you have a costume and or wardrobe that makes you look older?
14: I don't.
2: Maybe. TJ, what do you think? Are we going to make her look older?
10: Sure, yeah, probably.
2: There's a long way to go from 12 to older. But what do you like about acting?
14: It's just fun because you can be whoever you want. And yeah,
2: it gives you a chance to be creative. Do you want to say hello to anybody in the pool or listening?
14: I want to say hi to my dad and my mom.
2: Great. Let's meet the person next to you. What's your name?
15: Madeline.
2: Hi, Madeline. And what role do you have?
15: I'm Duffy.
2: And who's Duffy?
15: She is the oldest, and she's confident. And Pepper and her are always getting fights.
2: Who's Pepper? Oh, you're Pepper. I missed that. I'm sorry. You always fight with Duffy?
12: I fight with everybody.
2: And how old are you?
15: I'm 12 going into 7th grade.
2: And where will you be going next year?
15: Mars.
2: Do you switch schools or is it the same?
15: No, it's just the same.
2: Okay, Mars goes up to, does it go up to 8 now? 8th grade? Yes. Let's say yes. I'm trying to, is your school right on Mars 7th City Road? I'm thinking?
15: Yeah.
2: No. Okay. Would you like to say hello to anybody?
15: Yeah, I want to say hi to my dad and my sister and my brother.
2: Excellent. I'm glad you did. And finally, we're going to meet you. What's your name?
16: My name is Paige.
2: And what's your role in this production?
16: I'm Molly, the youngest orphan.
2: And would you like to say anything to anybody, any shout-outs or hellos?
16: Thanks for my friends and family listening.
2: Well, how nice. Oh, I'm glad. So we're going to get you guys all set. Now, let's talk about when the play is running before we have you do your preview, too. And why don't we do that? Shall we do that together? We'll talk, just get you a little bit closer to that microphone. And I'll let you introduce yourself, and we can talk about the play.
17: I'm Darcy Silba. I am a teacher at Mars High School and the producer of this
2: production. How long have you been at Mars?
17: I just finished my 9th year at Mars.
2: It's a great school district.
17: Absolutely.
2: A lot of people may not know about the Mars Area School District. Now, this musical, if my notes are right, is the proceeds are going to benefit the Make-A-Wish Foundation of Greater Pittsburgh and West Virginia, which is really a wonderful thing. Have the summer musicals always been done to benefit charity, or is this a new endeavor?
17: I think this is our new endeavor since 3 years ago when we did Batman. That was our first charity musical, and it was TJ's idea. I just kind of got on board. So this is our 3rd year benefiting, but they've all benefited the Make-A-Wish Foundation.
2: Well, that's great. And the musical is going to run July 10th and 11th, which is not the weekend coming up, but right after that, Friday night and Saturday night. And it's at Mars Area High School?
17: Right, at the auditorium.
2: It's great that the school district is supporting that, too, because a lot of schools go to sleep in the summer.
17: Mm-hmm.
2: So the school will open up Friday and Saturday night, just those 2 nights for the musical. We're going to have you all get ready to perform, and you're going to do a song. I think so. I'm glad you picked. Tomorrow would have been nice, but you've picked a different song that some may know and some may not. But we're going to get you ready to perform it, but not before I say thank you for being here. And I'll let you get up and get ready. Don't forget to take your headphones off because as you stand up, you might forget they were on, and Will will direct you right to where you're going to be, and we'll get a chance to take a listen to members of the cast of the upcoming production of Annie, benefiting Make-A-Wish Foundation of Greater Pittsburgh and West Virginia, and performed by Mars Area High School students and alumni. And we're just about ready to go. We're like creating a soundstage here just for you all. And we also need to be sure you're able to hear your orchestra here. And it looks to me like we're all ready to go. So in just a second, we're going to pause for a second after I announce you. Here are members of the cast of Annie with It's a Hard Knock Life.

0: That was beautifully done. Congratulations to all of you. It's terrific to hear you with a preview. And don't forget, just we're 13 days away from opening night on July 10th and July 11th.
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4: Lina,
5: Paulina,
6: Emily,
7: Courtney,
8: Onyx,
9: Lily,
10: Joseph,
11: Elliot,
12: and Spencer.
3: We are students from the Mount Lebanon High School and also Stiftisches Gymnasium. Yeah. And today we will be discussing the similarities and differences between cultures and lifestyles. So just as a start-off question to our conversation, are there any other cultures or countries that you guys are interested in experiencing during your lifetime?
11: Switzerland.
3: Yeah, that's awesome. Is there anything in particular about a Swiss culture or food or lifestyle that you're interested in?
11: I mean, I'm a big skier. Like, my dad was born in Vermont, and he grew up skiing, which he kind of passed down to me and my brother. And so I really am just interested in, like, Swiss ski culture, because, like, the top 10 largest ski resorts in the world are all in, like, the French, Italian, Swiss, and Austrian Alps. And Switzerland, especially, famous for being neutral and also being one of the most prosperous countries on Earth, is really enticing to me, especially when you factor in the Swiss Alps and how killer skiing must be over there. So that's really what I find most enticing about Switzerland. In fact, I'd actually like to live in Switzerland someday.
3: Oh, yeah, that's awesome.
4: I love Switzerland.
3: Has anyone been to Switzerland before?
4: Yes, I've been there.
10: Yeah, I've been there as well.
3: That's awesome.
11: Lucky.
4: I've been there skiing a lot.
3: Cool.
4: Yeah, it's nice.
3: How did you like it?
4: It was fun. It's always fun to
3: ski.
8: Yeah, what was your experience like with skiing? Like, how is it different from how it normally is, I guess?
4: I don't think it's different to ski like in Austria or something, but I just like it. I don't know. Yeah.
3: So what does everyone think about, like, the American students? What do you guys think about German food? And the German students, what do you guys think about American food?
10: I loved schnitzel. I tried it. It was amazing. Like, I think I haven't eaten much pork before, but, like, after eating schnitzel, like, I really like it now. It's like,
3: it
10: was amazing.
3: Oh, yeah, definitely.
6: I love the American food, but it's so unhealthy.
3: Yeah.
6: It's very tasty, like all the junk food, Raising Cane's, yes. Chipotle, all that. Crumble cookies, but it's not really good, though.
4: I also like the American food, but I think, like, after these 2 weeks, I'm really looking forward to German food again.
5: Yeah. And I miss bread so much, like, good German bread.
3: I really like schnitzel also. My Oma makes very good schnitzel and spätzle.
4: Yeah.
3: And it's so good.
4: Yes.
3: Love it.
4: I love schnitzel.
3: Oh, so
7: I don't really like German food that much. It's okay. I just, like, it's, like, not my thing. You know what I mean?
3: Yeah, definitely. Yeah.
11: I'm curious. Do you guys have, like, AmeriFair restaurants in Germany? Like, restaurants that are specifically branded as, like, American restaurants with, like, stereotypical, like, American things decorating the place in the same way that we have, like, Chinese restaurants that often have very stereotypical Chinese things just as decor?
5: We have, like, American diners.
4: Yeah.
5: So, like, the waitresses are, like, dressed up, like, in the 90s, like, and I don't know, it looks like...
4: It looks like in the... In the movies.
11: I mean, I feel like diner culture is more of like a 70s thing, but I get what you're talking about.
4: Yeah. But I think we only have those in like big cities like Cologne and Berlin probably, but not like in our town.
6: I have a Chinese restaurant in my town, and it also looks like a Chinese restaurant. Like the lamps are there, and yeah, it's only Chinese food there, so yeah.
4: What's your guys' favorite food?
7: Chipotle.
8: Like in general or like specifically German food?
4: No, in general.
7: Mexican.
11: Sushi.
8: Yes.
6: Me too.
8: I think gyros.
10: I like trail mix.
4: Oh, trail mix is so good.
10: It's just really, it's like a great snack food, and it's very portable, and it's just good.
3: Yeah. I like tortellini, but I also really like ice cream. Like, I'm a huge ice cream person. I could eat all the ice cream ever. It's so good.
8: Do you prefer ice cream cake or ice cream sandwiches?
3: I don't like ice cream cake.
8: Okay.
3: Yeah. Ice cream sandwiches, I'd say they're pretty good. It depends, though. Oreo has very good ice cream sandwiches, and it's like a huge Oreo cookie, but the cookie part is like an ice cream sandwich,
8: mm-hmm.
3: and then the filling is cookies and cream ice cream.
8: Oh,
3: that's Oreo.
8: That sounds good.
3: Yeah. It's,
4: what are ice cream sandwiches?
3: It's like a sandwich with ice cream. So like some will be like a chocolate. Like I'll have to show you.
8: Commonly, it's like two cookies with ice cream in the middle, and then it's kind of like frozen together, so it's more solid.
4: Okay. I understand.
3: What are some differences, like for the German students and also the American students that went to Germany? Like, what are some differences in culture, but also similarities that you can see from, I guess, Europe and North America?
11: I don't know if this could really be a cultural thing, but one thing that I took note of is how like a lot of things in Germany are very similar, but ever so slightly different to how we do it in the U.S. Like, I noticed that when you guys raise your hand in school, you typically do, like, the one finger up, whereas in the U.S. it's the full palm of your hand. And also, this isn't, like, a behavioral thing, but also outlets are different in Germany for plugging things in, and all of these like little things just really stuck out to me, and how like Western culture as a whole has really bled into each other. But every single Western country does things just a little bit differently, to the point where it almost feels like looking at an AI generated image, where you are seeing something that looks human, but there are a bunch of very subtle differences that just feel a little off-putting. And I'm not saying that there is anything wrong with German culture. It's just saying that as someone who has always done all these things one way, it feels a little bit odd when, or off when someone else does them a different way, because that's the norms of their culture.
9: I'd say like one difference I like noticed was how open people are with smoking in like not just Germany, but Europe in general. Like I went to Croatia, like on the beach, everyone was smoking. Like it's just more common to do it out in the open. More people do it. Like while in like some places in the U.S., like people do it, but it's more taboo to smoke. Like I see more vapes than I do like people smoking actual cigarettes.
3: Oh, definitely.
8: Yeah. And I think another part that was like big for me was like all the walking, because in America we generally drive everywhere, and in Germany it was like a lot more public transport and a lot more walking, and so it was actually very nice to like walk and like see, like be in the moment and not just like drive right past it in like a car. Right,
3: definitely. I think if I'm not mistaken, the windows are a little bit different. What do you guys think about the windows?
4: It's weird. Like I still try to figure out how to open the window in my bathroom because I don't
7: know. Oh my gosh.
4: Like when you're locking the door, do it in the other
3: The other direction.
4: Yeah, the other direction.
3: Is the entertainment pretty similar? Like sports, music, TV? Do you guys think that that's pretty similar or like a little bit different?
4: I think like the sports thing here is completely different.
3: Yeah.
4: Because we don't have any school sport teams.
3: Mm-hmm.
4: Just a few, but not that much. And it's not common to do to be in there. So we're just doing sports outside of school.
3: Yeah, definitely.
11: But I will say from what I have seen, like, the general attitudes towards sports with, like, rooting for the home team and getting very riled up about when your town's sports team is doing well is constant across national lines.
3: Yeah, definitely.
4: What do you think is the biggest difference between Germany and America?
7: This isn't like a big difference, but like, is it true that like there's no artificial dyes in Germany in anything?
3: In the food? Like chemicals or dyes?
4: Yeah, I'm not sure.
3: I feel like if you go to the grocery store in America, I feel like the person checking you out, if you go to a cashier, they'll like talk to you and like ask you how your day is. But I feel like in Germany, it's not like that.
4: No, yeah. It's not.
3: They'll just like scan
5: Americans
3: your stuff and go.
5: So friendly.
3: Yes. Mm-hmm.
4: Yes, that's true. I think Germans are not that open.
3: Like, yes.
4: They not come to you and say like, oh, how are you?
3: Yeah. Definitely.
8: Yeah. I think one of the big things too is that I think in Germany, like, it's a foreign concept of like waving hi to strangers on the street. Like in America, that's kind of like a very like big thing. If like you see somebody wearing like a shirt that you like, then you're kind of like, hey, nice shirt. But I from my experiences in Germany, that was not very common.
3: No, it's not.
8: Yeah.
6: Also, like if you greet someone in Germany, some stranger, it might be that they don't even say hello back. So,
3: yes. Yeah.
11: I will say though, I do feel like a lot of like closer friendships in the U.S. kind of felt more like superstitial, if that makes any sense. Like I feel like in Germany, I saw people like close friends doing stuff together a lot more than I typically see like friends, like high schoolers hanging out in this country. And maybe part of that is just that you guys have better infrastructure to get around without a car, and a lot of young people don't have their driver's licenses yet. But I just feel like close friends in Germany tend to do more stuff together than close friends in the United States.
4: Yeah,
3: definitely.

0: that impact you now?
1: I mean, you kind of have a multicultural household, right, Elliot?
2: I mean, yeah, I am from a foreign country.
1: So how has that, like, impacted you?
2: I don't know.
1: And hey, that's fine.
3: Wait, what country are you from?
2: I'm from the UK originally.
3: Oh. Awesome.
0: Yeah.
1: You can tell because of the accent.
0: Elliot, are there any differences culturally?
2: It's the Anglosphere, so it's still
4: somewhat
2: common, but there's a lot of differences.
0: Yeah, definitely.
2: I hate how everyone's really social in the US. If you couldn't tell, I'm not really into that. And I really don't like talking to people. Also, everything in America is huge. Like, everything has to be, like, the best, the showiest, the flashiest.
0: Mm-hmm.
2: And that's really annoying.
0: Yeah, I get that.
4: When did you move to the US?
2: A while ago.
4: Okay.
5: So do you like the UK better than the US?
2: I'd say both countries probably are bad.
1: Hmm. Are there any good countries in your opinion?
2: Don't know.
0: Yeah, I get that. Okay, so I think that's kind of it. That's all we have for now. Thank you for listening to a broadcast from the Youth Media Center at SLB Radio. Bye.
3: Bye.
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7: Jelani,
8: Avi,
9: and Drake.
6: We're 8th grade students from Environmental Charter School, and we're here to talk about music.
7: Really, to get me to where I am musically, I think it would be my uncle. Really, before he came along, I was mostly listening to, like, whatever was in the charts in 2018. I used to be, like, a big Justin Bieber fan. Everybody in my family has the most differing music taste, but all stays in the rock genre. Like, for instance, my dad listens to, like, indie and mostly the underground stuff. It was a weird childhood, if that.
6: When I was younger, my mom used to play Paramore in the car in the mornings before I went to school. My aunt is the one that introduced me to Linkin Park before I really knew about them. And I liked them so much, I just recently went to one of their concerts. They were really, really nice. I saw one of my friends there. My aunt was there too. She also got me into other bands. We've seen multiple concerts together, multiple nu metal band concerts. There's actually this cover band that comes around to Pittsburgh every so often and plays a lot of nu metal that I'm going to in January.
10: I'm gonna say my sister's old boyfriend and my mom. They mainly just played the music around me a lot when I was younger, so that's it.
6: Do you have a favorite artist?
10: It's J.I.D.
6: Nice.
7: Soundgarden, for me.
6: That's the one thing. I don't have an overall favorite artist. I have favorite artists within genres.
11: Favorite artist right now is probably Pierce the Veil. If I had to pick a favorite song by them, it's probably Bulls in the Bronx from the Collide with the Sky album or Emergency Contact. Those two are really good.
7: I've been in a couple bands. I've been on small tours in the East. I haven't gone anywhere near West. I'd like to do something with it. I don't think I have a chance to. I don't think I get taken very seriously for my age.
10: One of our friends, David, he got me listening to one song. He said Headstrong. I'm not going to say I'm a huge fan, but it does sound nice.
11: Headstrong is one of the first songs I started listening to when I first got into, like, rock and metal. I listened to it on repeat, nonstop. I recently died down listening to it because once you listen to a song so many times, it gets kind of repetitive. Me, Charlie, David, and someone who doesn't go to our school, Riley, are in a band that we created around last year. Named it Obscure. Did like two performances for the school, which we really have to redo them. We've improved as musicians since then. We plan on like going farther more into stuff with the band.
6: So far we've only done covers of Green Day, and right now we're working on a song by 3 Days Grace. And I'm hoping to take a more nu metal leaning sort of direction. Since like very early 6th grade, I've been into stuff around the nu metal genre. Now, I really like sludge metal and thrash. One of my favorite bands is Crowbar. One of my favorite albums is Sonic Exis in its purest form. It was released around early 2003, and ever since I discovered it a bit ago, I've been listening to it nonstop. Same thing with Acid Bath. I used to be really into Acid Bath in their debut album called When the Kite String Pops. My favorite song by them is Jezebel. It's not exactly like something I'd recommend to one of my friends, but I really like them.
11: When I first met Charlie, she made me a playlist, and I started listening to it, and I picked out songs that I liked, songs that I didn't like. And eventually,

0: Actually, I started getting into nu metal more recently. I got more into the emo genre with artists like Pierce DeVeo, My Chemical Romance, Panic at the Disco. I still don't know much about it, so I'm not very knowledgeable. So I probably would get genres and genre names wrong. Recently, Charlie has recommended me some artists to get into slam metal. Artists like, I don't think I can say these names.
1: Acrania.
0: There's like stuff I gotta get used to, like the gutturals and whatever, which is kind of like off-putting to me because I can't really understand what they're saying.
1: Gutturals, pig squeals.
0: Yeah, it sounds like garbage disposal noises.
1: For Youth Express, this is Charlie,
0: Jelani,
2: Avi,
3: and Drake.
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4: You are listening to Bulldog Bandits. My name is Sahara, and I'm here with
5: Ariana,
6: Sarah,
7: Kyrie,
8: Ray Mirror,
9: and the biggest bandit, the Bennett Bandit, Jeff.
4: Some of us are in 10th, 11th, and 12th. We are from Weston Coast High School Academy. Today, we're going to be discussing a few things, different questions. Let's start with this one, our favorite fast food. Who would like to start?
9: The biggest bandit is going to go first. So, me personally, I'm going to say my favorite fast food is Wendy's. That's because I was raised on that. So, yeah.
4: What do you like from Wendy's? Like, why is it, like, your favorite?
9: Wendy's, I like their fries. I don't care. Wendy's got better fries than McDonald's.
7: That's biased.
4: Right.
9: I would die on that.
7: McDonald's has the best fries of all time.
4: Wendy's fries be so, like, soggy and, like, so.
6: Like, they have the best fries?
7: Yes.
6: No.
7: Fries is better than McDonald's, not Wendy's.
9: Yes, Wendy's.
4: And, like, they, like, every time you get them, just soggy.
7: Exactly.
9: That's a lot of fries, especially
4: not McDonald's.
7: McDonald's, yes, salty, hot and ready. Sometimes
5: soggy whenever it's old.
4: Yeah,
5: and then they get hard.
9: Would y'all rather have a hard fry or a soggy fry?
5: A hard fry.
6: A crunchy.
4: Crunchy.
9: Ew! Crispy. What is wrong with y'all? Just go buy a bag of chips.
4: You don't like crunchy fries, like?
9: No. Buy a
6: Just go. You don't like fried potatoes, like French fries, like.
9: Fried potato.
5: It's supposed to be fried.
6: That's what
5: it's supposed to be.
6: It basically is. It's a potato that is fried
5: and
9: soggy. See, here's the thing.
7: You don't eat soggy fried chicken.
9: Soggy fried chicken.
6: That's like
9: yes,
6: KFC. KFC got some soggy fried chicken.
5: KFC's chicken can be crispy.
6: It can.
5: The chicken be
6: depending on who make it, but like it be soggy sometimes. Like,
9: bro, I'm from the hood, bro. I grew up eating what's it called? Chicken. I was on my cake on my to-go plate from a birthday
6: chicken
9: party.
4: What's your favorite food? What's your favorite fez?
6: I would say really like Chipotle.
4: Chipotle?
9: Ooh.
4: Why you like Chipotle?
6: Because, like, I just like steak and I like mixed bowls, like, with protein, veggies, and, like, you know, carbs.
4: Okay. So, no, I don't have nothing to say?
7: I personally think McDonald's is the best fast food restaurant.
4: Thank
6: you.
4: Yeah,
6: get them out of here, bro.
9: Heart disease by 50 years old, y'all.
7: That can happen at any fast food restaurant.
6: You got
9: especially McDonald's.
4: Okay. What's wrong with McDonald's?
9: There ain't nothing wrong with McDonald's, but it's just like, it's not the best.
4: You can't go wrong with it, literally.
7: They have the best industry.
4: They got good stuff. What Wendy's got?
9: What's it called? Baconator fries.
4: Okay, he kind of had that one. We got a new sauce.
9: Y'all got, what's it called? What's that fish joint called?
7: Fish filet.
9: Y'all got a fish filet or whatever. Is it a fish filet?
4: We got a snack wrap too.
5: Sorry.
9: No, it's a McFish. Like, Mc something.
4: But we got a snack wrap.
6: McRib?
9: A McRib. But McRibs is nasty too.
6: Yeah.
5: They just be
6: they
5: doing
6: taste like
5: over
6: your ankle.
4: Hold on. Fast food restaurant. Hold on. Y'all not about to diss McDonald's like that.
9: Man, no. We dissing
6: they
9: Donald's.
6: Taste like deer ankles.
9: Forget
6: like,
9: McDonald's.
4: Chipotle. It's good, but like, it's not better than McDonald's.
9: Chipotle's better than McDonald's.
4: It's not like
9: McDonald's is the only place where you can get a salad and it's still unhealthy.
7: What? What about Wendy's?
4: Yeah, Wendy's have salads too.
7: Exactly.
9: I bet they're healthier than McDonald's.
4: No, they have chicken salads.
9: It's still healthier than McDonald's.
4: No, it's not.
9: Yes, it is.
4: No, it's not.
7: Where's the proof?
4: Yeah. What's your favorite fast food? Ray Mayer?
3: My favorite fast food is McDonald's.
4: Okay,
6: so like, what?
3: Their Sprite is
6: what?
3: Good.
4: Their Sprite.
3: And their fries.
5: McDonald's is fire. You can't go wrong with it. It's not overly expensive like Chipotle. Everybody can go there and get something that they like.
4: $5, $1 menu.
5: Right.
4: Okay, what about you, Ariana? What's your favorite fast food?
5: I don't have one. I just eat.
4: Like what's
5: that
4: the
5: sounds
4: most
5: big, but what? It's
9: Twin
5: the
9: be eating. She don't got that's no okay. favorite food, please.
5: Yeah. I mean, obviously, I eat McDonald's the most, but I love me some Taco Bell. I ain't gonna lie. I like Wendy's too.
4: You like you some Taco Bell?
7: I feel like.
6: I think Taco Bell is nasty.
5: A lot of people think that, and I can't argue with that.
4: I only like Taco Bell like when I'm like doing like a little road trip with the family, because that's like the number one.
9: The only thing I get from Taco Bell is something called a naked chicken chalupa. That sounds good.
5: Okay, what about Baja Blast? Don't nobody like Baja
6: Blast? I like Baja Blast.
5: Yeah, I was going to say it's fire.
6: And their cinnamon twist.
9: I can't say that.
5: Yeah.
7: I feel like price-wise, McDonald's takes it. Yeah. But like taste, Five Guys.
5: Five Guys is really good. Yeah. I remember the first time I had one of their burgers. No. It was so good.
9: It is overly expensive.
4: Have y'all ever had the Mr. Beast, like, meals and stuff?
5: No.
9: No, they told me I had to get the chocolate. It to go.
4: I remember I had some loaded fries, and, like, their fries was, like, mad greasy. Like, even the burger was greasy.
9: That's Red Robin like for you.
6: I low-key hate greasy foods.
5: It be making me feel, like, heavy and, like,
4: yes,
5: big.
4: Like, when I first
5: my chest be hurting, like, ugh.
6: Like, all that oil.
5: Yeah. Which is ironic because all of us like chicken, but we just can't. That's overly
4: what?
6: Oil. Yeah.
9: Y'all talking about make y'all feel heavy. I guess I always feel heavy because I never feel that one before.
4: I don't know. It's just I can't eat greasy food.
6: I be like, patting down my pizza sometimes. Like, if it's overly greasy. I just hate
5: have, like,
6: greasy
5: looked at
6: foods.
5: Me weird for it. It's like, I'm not doing nothing wrong.
7: Me, I think I go with Jeff here. I eat what I eat, you know what I'm saying?
9: Yeah, okay. Food is food.
5: So then the three of us agree. Okay, cool, yeah.
7: What about you, Raymer?
2: What?
7: How do you feel about overly greasy food? Overly greasy food, I do not eat.
4: Thank you. Okay.
9: Topic switch. All right, yeah. Hold on, because my team was in here dissing my quarterback. And I ain't going for none of that. Because one.
2: Jalen Hurts is overrated.
9: Jalen Hurts has always been your team. Jalen Hurts has never lost.
5: Did he get hurt recently?
9: Mm-mm. Jalen Hurts has never lost to the Texans. Ever. Ever.
7: All right, guys, because this wasn't our topic.
4: Yes, this was not our topic. Jeff.
9: Have y'all been to a Super Bowl?
4: Jeff.
9: Yeah, exactly. Jalen Hurts has been to two.
4: Okay, the other topic was
7: Soko's business class.
4: What goes on in Soko's room? Let's talk about
5: much.
4: That. A lot.
7: Yeah, we learn accounting, Microsoft platforms like Word, Excel, PowerPoint,
6: Canva,
5: OSHA, how to run businesses.
9: I find it funny
5: how
9: the classes how to save money, business administration and sports entertainment, and yet there's no sports or no entertainment in the
7: We watch football every day.
4: There is entertainment.
5: No, but like. There's sports in it, and we've probably had one person come up to the
4: so that man
5: actually like we'll talk about when we were doing that
7: Medicosh,
4: when we had
7: cards.
4: To pick up yeah
9: that's Medicosh, remember?
6: That was fun with the baseball.
9: I joined base because I saw the sports entertainment part, and my mom saw the sports entertainment part, and it's like, oh, sports, we're going to put them with the sports.
5: Makes sense.
9: It's a business class. It's just the business class.
4: I only joined it because I thought it was going to be a good chill class. No.
5: I mean, it is.
4: But it's still chill.
9: It's a comfy room, like very comfy.
5: Right. That's why people be sleeping there.
4: It's just, literally, because I know I'd be knocked out.
5: What about you, Kyrie?
4: How do you feel?
7: You know, Soko's class, my first year there, it was actually pretty chill. We're actually like.
5: Oh, yeah, he's like. All right. He's about to graduate. Oh,
7: chill. We're actually like learning stuff without like as much distractions. Yeah, we were learning. And it's definitely decreasing in efficiency over the years because the increase of football players and the distractions that they cause. But
5: I mean, but like, aren't half of them graduating either this year or next year?
7: Yeah, this or next year, exactly. But I've been here for 3 years, so.
9: Now you got a point with
7: old.
9: That.
7: Chill.
4: About to be a singer.
7: About to be.
4: I feel like Westinghouse could be a good school.
9: Westinghouse?
6: It needs better, like, students.
4: Yes, like.
9: I love Westinghouse.
7: Yeah, me personally, I don't think it's the students.
4: I mean.
9: I love Westinghouse.
4: I mean.
5: No, it absolutely is the students.
4: Sometimes, it'll be some students who do dumb stuff, but Westinghouse.
9: That's school. School's going to have them kids who, like,
5: but
9: don't
5: some
9: care.
5: Schools are worse than others. That's the point
4: we're
5: trying to
4: But Westinghouse, I wouldn't send my little brother there, but. Right.
6: Yeah, no.
4: It's cool for me and stuff, like.
6: Okay, how about we all talk about, like. Like what kind of sports we like?
4: What
6: sports do we like?
7: At Westinghouse?
6: No, like or y'all in general. Like what sports do you like guys like?
9: Well, obviously I'm a football player, but if I were other than football, I ain't gonna lie, wrestling. I mess with wrestling. Wrestling's tough.
5: Yeah, I can say wrestling definitely. Well, sometimes there's like a lot of clips that I've seen that are just like really crazy.
7: Me personally, I love basketball.
9: I'll dunk on you, y'all.
7: What? Stop it. I'm not even close.
9: On you. I'm going to dunk on you like I'm Shaq.
7: You could barely touch the net. But other than basketball, I really like volleyball, too.
3: My favorite sports are football, basketball, and wrestling.
4: Why?
3: Because it's fun to watch.
4: True. So, like, you get entertained back.
6: It's, like, competitive entertainment.
5: So. I would say, like, if we had to put them in order, for me, personally, football can be interesting to watch, but it has to be, like, something crazy happening for it to be interesting. Other than that, it's just people running around with a ball.
4: Literally.
2: No, not back in the day, though.
5: That's what I'm saying. Like, back then, there was, like, crazy stuff going on.
9: All right, Ramirez, football, basketball, and wrestling. Kyrie, top three sports right now.
7: My top three sports? I'm going to be biased. I'm not going to lie. I'm going to go basketball at number one, football at number two, and this is a hot take, but women's volleyball at number three.
9: Yes, Sahara, what's your top three sports right now?
6: Wrestling, football. I don't know. I'll just go with basketball.
9: Other Sahara, what's your top three sports right now?
6: Other Sahara.
4: I like cheer, competition dance, and I'm just going to have to go with track because, let me just say this. Like, because, like, when you just be watching the Olympics, and, like, you'll just, like, just see everybody running track.
5: That's just is very interesting. Yes, to watch.
4: Like, because then you like, oh, my gosh, like, she's going to win.
5: Yes, like,
4: but this is my top three.
7: Is there any specific events in track or just, like, them running a 400 really or 100? Cool. I'm saying, like, what's their favorite, like, event?
4: Is that in track? When you have to, like, throw the ball?
9: Yeah, yeah,
4: you have,
6: yeah.
4: You have to do that and then jump.
5: Hurdles?
4: Mm-hmm. Yeah. Down to.
9: Tournament row, top three sports right now.
5: Like she said, I would have to say dance. It doesn't matter what type of dance. I just love watching people dance. I also love dancing as well. Volleyball. I don't know what my third one would be, though. Because, like, throughout my life, I've played a lot of sports. Like, a lot of sports. So I'm going to just keep it with the top two.
4: Yeah, like, in my life, I only did, like, cheer and competition dance. All right. Would you rather know what you're going to do in 10 years or travel back? Like, in 10 years, travel back.
7: So it's either travel back 10 years or travel back.
4: Yeah, like, which one would you rather do?
7: Yeah, I'm traveling back 10 years.
9: I'm
7: don't know.
9: Going pre-COVID. Me now and pre-COVID, like, me right now in 2016, the world's blowing up.
4: Okay.
7: Yeah, Joe.
5: I have another question.
4: Okay.
5: If you could transform into an animal, like any animal, and be that animal for a full day, what animal would it be and why?
7: Think about it. Think about it. A blobfish. Not
4: like,
7: pee-pee.
4: What? Like,
5: you know what? Never mind.
4: Where did that come from?
9: No, talk, Kyrie. I want to listen. Yeah. I want to hear this.
7: Like, they're deep in the sea, and they get eaten a lot. So, like,
5: why would you want to get eaten?
7: It's only for a day, though. It's only for a day.
5: But what if you get eaten in that day? I'm talking as soon as you transform, 5 minutes later, you're already gone.
7: But, like, I wouldn't come back the next day?
5: No.
4: No.
7: All right, let me change my answer.
9: Did you say Roblox?
7: I'm thinking.
5: While you think, does someone else want to answer?
9: An eagle.
5: Of course. Go ahead and explain why.
9: Because the eagle is, like, it's the top. It's on the top of the food chain for a reason.
7: No, it is
5: It also
7: not.
5: Represents America. Do you really want to represent America?
9: Yeah, y'all.
4: Sahara, which animal would you pick to be for one day?
6: I will pick to be maybe like some sea life creature.
7: How you could breathe underwater type situation.
6: Yeah, like I would want to like discover the sea more and see what's like actually
5: so
6: down
5: you
6: there.
5: You would like become the animal in order to understand
6: more? Yeah.
5: That's pretty cool. Every person that's into the aquarium would absolutely do that.
4: I'll be a tiger or a lion. That. One of them. I'll be one of them. Because, like, I just want to explore the wildness, you know, see how it feels to hunt, catch. Mm-hmm.
5: We got to keep our eyes on her. She's talking about hunting and catching. You got to remember, if you're a tiger, you're like, you hunt, but you also get hunted.
4: Okay, what about a cheetah?
5: They cheetah, still get hunted.
6: I was going to pick
5: gotta,
6: that.
5: You're faster, so.
9: Cheetahs are big house cats, for real, for real. Like, they're...
5: Really? Well, technically, all...
4: Yeah.
9: No, like... No, like, every big cat other than cheetahs, like, cheetahs purr, they meow, they don't roar,
5: none
9: of that.
5: You're talking about, like...
9: Cheetahs like are, like, real life, just big house cats that run fast.
5: Yeah.
4: If I ever had a pet tiger or one of them, y'all know who I'll be just like? The Tiger King or Care Basket.
9: No, is that something y'all do? Like, would y'all get an exotic pet?
4: Yes.
5: It depends on what pet.
7: Probably like.
9: Because, like, I'll raise a lion.
7: The
9: like,
7: axolotl.
9: Like a baby lion, I'll raise that to an adult.
5: I could also imagine you having a monkey or a gorilla or something. And it would, like, sit on your shoulders and stuff.
4: Don't get no, what's them ones called? Chimchus.
5: Chimpanzees?
4: Yes, don't get one of them.
9: Man, what? If I get a chimp, man, me and chimps spending the block every day. But you got a problem, come see the chimp about it. Because, no, chimps are, like, real life strong, like, overly strong. A little too strong if you ask me.
8: Can I ask this question? Do you think 100 people could beat one gorilla?
9: If you had asked me that, like, 5 months ago, I would have told you that 100 people is. But
4: somebody, No, probably not.
9: Somebody told this to me, and it made me look at the situation different. 100 toddlers, are they beating you in a fight?
5: They can overwhelm you, but I don't think they can beat you.
7: Are we talking about average humans or, like...
5: What type of a human toddler are you talking about?
9: If there's 100 Aaron Donalds, man. I'm taking Aaron Donald.
7: Yeah,
9: that
7: like,
9: gorilla. I ain't gonna lie.
7: He could bench like 500.
9: Yeah, 700. Like 500-600 pounds. He's strong as death. A wise man once said, it's only going to take two of him to beat one gorilla.
7: And he one only to record. Need,
9: yep. He only needs one to record. Yeah. You got a bald head. He's known as James Harrison. And honestly, I believe him. I believe him.
7: He sounded mighty confident.
9: Like, he might actually be able to beat a gorilla. And I wouldn't be surprised if he did.
10: What is the most important lesson you've learned so far in your life? Like, it really, really taught you something that you never do again.
4: Always be on game.
10: Oh, yeah.
4: Always be on game. That's what I was taught.
9: What that mean?
4: Like, always.
10: Being on P's and Q's. Like,
4: yes, mm-hmm. Like, always.
9: Oh, staying on point. I feel
4: yes, like. Yeah. Like, always be on point. Points. Like, you know, sometimes you always have to be on point by the people that you're around with. I'm not saying their names, but they know who they is.
10: So, what about y'all? Like,
9: all right, hold on.
7: Don't take drugs.
9: I'm not.
5: Obviously.
4: What about you, Raymare? What's the lesson that you learned? Like, the best lesson that you learned?
3: All of them.
5: That's what I was trying to say. Like, when you learn a lesson, as long as you've... Well, whenever you go through something, as long as you've learned the lesson from that, any of them could be the best lesson. You're learning from all of them.
10: Yeah, but, like, it'd be better if you, like, describe what lesson, because it can make the topic more interesting. And
5: I mean, true, yeah.
10: Will, like, share their own experiences and stuff like that.
4: Well, it looks like we're running out of time, listeners. Thank you for tuning in.
7: This was the Bulldog Bandits checking out here.
11: My name is Gabrielle.
12: Gala Johnson.
13: Dodger McCoy.
14: John Wilson.
11: Let's talk about our favorite movies.
14: SpongeBob SquarePants, Wicked.
12: It was Wicked.
11: Share something from Wicked.
13: My favorite movie is Smurfs. Two.
11: Vanity Smurf.
13: Vanity Smurf has a mirror.
11: Tell us your favorite song. Let's talk about Benson Boone.
13: My favorite song from Benson Boone is Mystical Magical.
11: Mystical Magical.
13: Yeah.
11: How does the song make you feel?
13: Happy.
11: Happy?
13: Yeah.
11: What's your favorite class?
12: Math.
13: Me and Mrs. Granger used the student council. I see a lot of young people there. I was playing bocce with the younger people.
11: Tell me what you're thankful for, John.
14: Singing, eating, and playing with toys. And see Skylar play with Maurice.
11: Tell them about Maurice.
12: Maurice is a boy in our class. He's not here.
13: I'm thankful for praying with my family. I went to go see my three cousins. We were playing outside for a little bit. I ate Thanksgiving and start cooking some food with my parents.
12: Thankful for my cousin. We turkey and
11: mashed potatoes.
12: Mashed potatoes and mac and cheese. And then we ate pumpkin pie.
15: What do you want for Christmas?
13: A black Xbox.
11: Oh.
13: My white one broke.
11: Is there any jerseys you want?
14: Yes, it's Giants and Patriots, Colts, Falcons, and basketball. I'm going to wear my shirts to school.
11: What's your favorite Christmas song?

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0: 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Friedman has two turtle dogs and a partridge and a pear tree.
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3: 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I'm in 10th grade at Montour High School, and you're listening to Youth Express. 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
5: Luca,
6: Lily,
7: Gianna,
8: Aria,
4: and Whitney. We're students from the Upper St. Clair High School, and we're here to talk about our school and ourselves.
5: There's this really awesome club called Montage Club, and basically artists, you know, if you're into photography, if you're into painting, into pottery, you're able to share your work and get it out there to the community. I share my photography whenever I can. It's a great way to get your name out there and open up any doors and opportunities for your art in the future.
6: I think another important event coming up is the blood drive that we do. It's on Friday, and we try to get a lot of volunteers to donate their blood so that we can go save some lives. And yeah, and there's a lot of volunteers through the National Honor Society, and yeah, I think that's a good event.
4: Another event that I think is very important is Youthon. It's closer to the end of the year. It's in May, and it's kind of a nice way to wrap up all school events. It's school-wide and for all grades, and it supports childhood cancers. It's very fun overnight event. All the students come. You get a t-shirt. You get food. You get to play fun games and spend time with everybody. So I think that's a good event that we should advertise.
8: I haven't been going to the school very long, but the amount of clubs, I think, is very unique to our school. We have an event called Rush where we all go around the field and there's all these different stands. And it's very interesting because there's so many communities you can join. And if you're interested in anything, you can find a club for it. And, I mean, you can sign up for how many you want. And as the year goes on, you decide which ones you want to participate in. And I think that is something that really highlights the community in our school.
4: With that said, I think there's about 120 different clubs, but if there's a club that isn't for you or there's something that you want to create, it's very easy to do so. So there's many options.
6: Someone who deserves a shout out at our school is bus driver Ray. He got us here safe. He gets everyone in all grades home safe and to school safe. So yeah, he's awesome. And he always has little treats for all the kids coming on and off the bus. So
4: for Youth Express, this is Gianna,
5: Luca,
6: Lily,
7: Gianna,
8: Aria,
6: and Whitney.
4: Thanks so much for listening.
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9: Desmond.
10: This is Mason.
11: This is Finn.
12: This is Leah.
13: This is Zoe.
3: We're 8th grade students from Environmental Charter School, and we're here to talk about music.
12: I listen to a variation of music. I listen to a lot of pop, and I would say alt music.
13: I don't have a specific genre. I just like whatever I like.
3: I listen to a lot of stuff. It's like I sometimes listen to Taylor Swift, but I mainly like Chappell Roan and Girl in Red and Billie Eilish.
10: I listen to Mac Miller. Hey, I love him. I listen to Morgan Wallen, too. Have you guys ever heard about Tate McRae?
3: I know, like, one or two songs.
9: I've been listening to Rod Wave.
14: Oh. I've been broke so many times, I don't know what to feel.
9: So I have a YouTube Shorts account, right? And I make funk songs, right? And then I make troll face edits out of the funk songs, right? And I post them on YouTube Shorts, and I get a bunch of views. My last video, I got 20 views. 15 of them were from my cousins. 4 of them were from my mom's. And then 7 of them were from my dog.
3: Well, I'm not really making my own music, but I take singing lessons and I'm doing a little bit of piano in that. I mainly just do singing of songs that I like and I already know.
12: I am learning how to play the piano or the keyboard. I am interested in music in like a band way. I don't really have a plan for what I want to do with it.
10: I like to make music, but, like, I like to make Notre Dame music. Like, you know Notre Dame, the college, right? So, like, their theme songs. Like, I try to make music for that, but it's like, do, do, do, do, do, do, do, and like that. Yeah, it's pretty cool.
11: I make beats for Osama-san. He makes a song out of the beats, and he sends it back to me, and I can listen to it, and then he releases it.
9: Go check out my Le Boo Boo Funk remix. For Youth Express, this is Desmond.
10: Mason.
11: Finn.
12: Leah.
13: Daphne. Zoe.
9: And that's the ECS crew signing out.
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16: Hasnia.
17: Jacquees.
15: And today, we'll be talking about what are your plans for the future and college-wise. Hasnia, do you want to go first?
16: Okay, well, obviously, I am going to college. Don't know where yet. This is very sensitive information, but I just found out I got deferred from my top choice this morning as I was driving here. But I get my actual decision in 2 weeks from my top choice. So hopefully all goes well there. Am a little nervous, did have to go to the bathroom and let out a little cry, but I'm good now. So I'm pretty okay, I'm doing fine.
17: I'm not going to college, actually. I don't want to go. Or at least I don't want to go now. I'll probably go in like a year or two, whatever happens. But I'm more worried about like after school, I'm ready to leave. I'm ready to get out of the state. As soon as we graduate and I get them papers, I'm gone. No one's seeing me no more. Maybe I'll come back like every once in a while, but no. And I don't know. I'm just ready to just go.
15: Do you plan to like work at all during it, or do you plan to just like take your gap year?
17: I'm working right now, and I already have saved like $5,000. And I'm telling you, once it hits, I'm gone. And I'm going to be doing whatever. And then I'll probably come back and go to like CMU or something. I don't know. Whatever accepts me.
15: Mm-hmm. That eats. For me, I don't know where I want to go yet. I actually went to, my top choice was Pennsylvania College of Art and Design. I went and I toured it. Worst thing I think I've ever looked at. The dorms were like shoe boxes, and I'm pretty sure I saw a roach in the toilet on the one dorm. So like, I don't know. It was bad. Like the school itself was so nice. Like the classes, the way they teach, it was so nice. But oh God, those dorms. Oh no. If I went there, I'd have to live off campus. So I currently don't know where I want to go. I'm lost. The waves have taken me and I'm gone. I don't know where I want to go. All I know is I want to go for graphic design and something in the art related, but no clue where.
16: Okay, quick question for all of us. What are some fears that you have for college right now or just after high school?
15: My number one is dorms. That dorm, after seeing that and just being away from home for 4 years, like on my own, kind of scares me because all the schools that I've been looking at are like 6 hours away, like in Philadelphia. So like, I'm not going to be anywhere near home. So it's like being on my own for the first time. I'm just a little scared to be all by myself.
17: Not going to lie, I'm more afraid of like, if I do leave, that I don't come back. Like if I leave and then like, I actually like where I am, I probably won't come back. And that's really hurtful because I love my family and I would still love to like have a connection with them. But once I leave, and that connection is going to be gone because I'm not going to text anyone. I'm not going to call anyone. I don't want to do none of that. I'm just ready to basically focus on me, and that was it.
15: What about you?
16: I think mine is a little mix of both because I am scared of leaving, but like I'm happy to leave at the same time because I'm not trying to be in Pittsburgh, but I am definitely a little happy to get away from my family, but at the same time I'm a little like, oh, but I think the pros outweigh the cons.
15: Mm-hmm. It's okay though, because when that Christmas break comes and you're stuck at home for like 2 weeks straight, you'll be like, ready to go back. You'll be ready to go back. I think another thing that's like scaring me is like the course, like classwork on top of that, because I want to go to art and I already know I'm gonna get paintings assigned and this and that. I'm just not ready for that.
16: Because that's, like, finding motivation to, like, yes, actually, like, put in creative work outside of just, like, actual, like, academic work. Mm-hmm. You actually have to find, like, the motivation to do something that's, like,
17: don't you have to, like, follow a criteria?
15: Yeah, like, rubrics. That's going to be a big pain for me. Mm-hmm. Okay, thank you guys for listening to our podcast on our plans for the future in college. Peace out.
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19: William Bergman,
20: Jamal Chari,
21: Aiden Pratt,
22: and Damian Hill.
18: We're base grad students at Westinghouse High School, and today we're going to be discussing the Westinghouse Bulldogs or environments in our school.
19: Damian, going into your senior year, how you feel about the upcoming season?
20: I honestly feel like this is the season where I got to make my mark in Westinghouse's history. I got to feel me like a standard and a objective I always wanted to reach. I always wanted to be the best or one of the best. So that's what I feel like.
18: And Aiden Proud, you being a senior in your environment, how does it feel to just come to Westinghouse High School every day?
21: Westinghouse High School is a pretty good school, you know. Most people look at Westinghouse High School as a bad school, as if it's a bad environment. And honestly, it's pretty good, to
20: just
21: be honest.
20: Just be chilling, for real.
19: Yeah,
20: just
19: bro. Just
15: really chill.
19: You got to agree on that.
18: Because of where it's located, you know, a lot of people there are predominantly black. And being a statistic in Pittsburgh, in the east side of Pittsburgh, going up there, you'll be looked at wrong.
20: Looked at as either a thief, mugger, robber, anything that's bad.
15: Or a threat to your neighborhood.
20: Yeah.
19: My personal opinion, I think it's all like want to. Some people in the school don't want to do it. Like, there's some people who do want to learn, like, you mean?
20: And there's some people that just come to school to just sit there all day.
18: I think there's a lot of racism, like, going around places and seeing people and how they'll look at you or treat you a different way just because of how you look or who you are, you know, that stuff. It hurts to see, but you're used to it.
15: It's reality.
20: Yeah, it is reality.
15: Really can't do nothing to that. You know, we could go some places, like, we go in places for football.
18: Oh, so more on the bright side. Wonka, you got a basketball game tonight against Furl. How do you feel about that?
19: I'm feeling great. About to try to go for a double-double again. That's what I'm averaging on.
22: Let's talk about last week's game.
19: Yeah, we took a loss to Stowe Rocks, man. It was a tough loss. But we're going to bounce back against Phil, man.
22: What do you think was the specific problem in the game that y'all could have changed?
19: We needed more intensity, missed shots.
22: I didn't see a three to the fourth quarter.
19: Yeah, man. Well, I don't know. Man. We was just cold. We was in a slump.
20: Yeah.
22: Talk to Tommy.
21: Were y'all scared a little bit? Because in the gym, y'all make every shot.
19: Yeah, bro. Our first home game, we kind of had the nerves. Yeah, I don't know. We got a home game against Phil tonight at 7 o'clock. We're going to get the win. It's going to look good today.
18: Aiden, I know you're real good on the academic part. How do you feel like school and academics is at Westinghouse altogether?
21: Work's pretty easy, kind of. But, like, I'm really only good at math. Reading, I'm okay.
18: Damian Hill, you being a senior next year, how do you feel going into the season after having a losing season?
20: I feel like we got to go get back. Simple as that. We got to go get back, for real.
19: Jamar, going into your junior year, like, how you prepping for the off season?
15: I'm prepping by just, like, trying to get better every day, working out, you know, keeping my body in shape.
19: Any plans for the off season, like, 7-1?
15: Yeah, I'm playing for 4-2 Elite. It's a good program, real strong. I feel like once I go up there, it's going to feel like family. I'm just fit right in.
19: Class of 2028 to break it.
21: I got a question for Josiah Collins.
18: Yes, sir.
21: What made you commit to Akron?
18: What made me commit to Akron was the hospitality. You know, it was one of my better options, so I just went there and took it and ran with it.
19: You was recently up Akron like a couple of weeks ago, right?
18: Uh-huh.
19: How did you like it up there? Like, how was it?
18: I liked it. You know, they was just showing me around the campus more. I seen it a lot of times, but this time I seen the dorms where I'll be staying at, and I feel solidified up there. I feel like it's home.
19: That's great.
20: What would you say is the most things that stood out about the school when you were thinking about your choices for school?
18: Things that stood out was the coaching. You know, everybody's going to be on you. It's not, you're not just going to be up there, feel me? They're going to make sure you on your P's and Q's and doing what you got to do, or you're going to be at home.
20: Hold you accountable when it's needed.
19: That's yes, Division I level football.
18: Yes, sir.
15: You know, I heard they let you take the whole team out to Akron on a visit. How was that?
18: That was good. Being able to show my guys something new, get them out of their typical environment, you know, to show them something new, that was great. And it felt like I was leading the guys somewhere out of the trenches, you know, showing them something new.
15: So, like, you basically showed them, like, everybody got a shot.
18: Yes,
15: you
18: sir.
15: Put in the
21: it's
15: work.
21: Possible.
18: It's yes, possible. Sir, it's possible.
19: So this is like a question for my football guys. Like, what's the goal? Like, I wonder where y'all is at for the next, like, upcoming season.
15: The goal really is, bro. I ain't gonna lie.
21: States.
15: Bro, know how to swim if you come around this, because we shirking, bro. That's all I'm saying, bro.
18: My junior year, I think I got that scholarship. My first ever scholarship was Temple. My sophomore year, around like week three, I had posted my mid-season film and they came. It was like that off season, like I put in a lot of work. You know, I was working out two times before the regular practice and it just paid off and it showed quick. Temple, I had a scholarship from them, but I don't think it was a good fit for me. I did an unofficial visit up there and it was right in the middle of the hood. It was just, I could go to Westinghouse and just call it college.
0: For real.
18: It's not in the best place. So I would want to go somewhere where I'm separated around different things and somewhere that's a better fit for me. And I was Akron. The team's good. It's a small MAC school, so they're not the best team in the MAC, but the team's good, you know. It's like I said, like, they're going to be holding you accountable. You're not just going to be there doing anything. You're going to be there getting better, focusing on yourself, perfecting your craft, and hopefully to go to a higher level.
19: Josiah, any advice for upcoming players coming into the next season?
18: Advice I would give is to just keep your head down. You know, a lot of people don't always get recognized at the beginning of their work, but that's when they stop, when they don't get recognized, when they just started the work. Just keep your head down, keep working. If you go, they're going to find you.
21: How do y'all feel about the Eagles?
19: The Eagles stink, man. They stink.
18: I don't like them. I feel like Jalen Hurts got exposed.
19: High school quarterback, man.
20: I just don't understand. He's never going to – he's not top five, not top ten to me. I just don't – I don't like him. I'm being honest. I just don't.
1: I just don't understand why – Jalen Hurts even comes up in his conversations. And he's not on that level. Like who kind of – I can't even compare him to nobody because he's not on that level. He's like, you know, Perry type of quarterback. He's not that type of guy. He's not like a Westhouse type of guy.
18: Yeah, Jalen Hurts, he's not on that level, you know. He's just not good enough.
19: He's just not elite.
18: He got exposed, you know. Of course, Jeff's going to be mad. He's just not good enough.
19: So he never was.
21: What do Jalen Hurts have to get better at?
19: Throwing. Yeah, accuracy. He can't throw deep ball.
18: He has to get better at, you know, throwing the ball in tough situations. You know, he's seen it in the last game they were in. You know, wait. Nah, he played good the last game they was in.
22: Five interceptions.
18: They played some weak guys, though.
19: They played the Raiders. They
18: played some weak guys.
19: They played the Raiders.
20: How y'all feel about how JSN's playing? Like, what would y'all say is y'all top three right now? Everybody get a chance to name top three.
19: You
20: from
19: got
20: this side of the room.
21: Top three what?
20: Top three receivers in the league right now.
21: JSN.
20: That's one person, gang.
21: The best right now.
20: Gang, JSN. There's three. You can name JSN. Three. Stop acting like you can't name three receivers.
18: If he can, I'll help him. Exactly. I have to go JSN right now, and then I'll have to go Malik Nabers before he got injured. He was off to a great start, but that game, that was crazy. And then I would probably go, I don't know. I like GP too, but I don't really know if he's having the best season. That's just my opinion of who I like.
20: Are you going off this season?
18: Yeah.
20: Oh, I was about to say. Okay, that makes more
18: sense. Yeah, I'll throw GP in there.
20: If we go off this season, I'm going JSN. I'm going George Pickens. I'm going to be honest. I won't go George Pickens second. And I'll take Jettis just because Jettis is still the best.
19: As a Seahawks fan, I could talk about JSN all day.
20: St. Brown, I ain't got really too
19: much
20: to say.
19: St. Brown's a dog.
20: He's just a consistent
19: he's playing
20: guy.
19: He's playing with a torn
18: ruptured oblique. He said something about the Lions. That reminded me. I'll put J-Mo in there before GP.
20: Ooh, I like that. I like that.
18: I might take Amaral over Chase, too.
20: Ooh, nah.
19: Yeah, he's balling this season. He's balling this season. He's balling.
2: Guys, no one has said Puka.
19: No,
1: I was just about to say, I got Jason, James Williamson, and Puka. Puka been balling.
19: I got Jason, Jamar Chase, and Puka.
0: Top three is hard right now.
19: No, I'm going to pick Puka second, Jamar Chase, and George Pickens.
18: So, is y'all saying
21: Jamar Chase this year in y'all top three?
1: Jamar Chase.
21: Y'all just saying because he is top two receivers in the league.
18: He's just top two receivers in the league.
1: He's top two.
21: Because y'all really think he's top three this season? Jamar Chase. This season.
1: I don't think he's top three.
18: I like Devontae Adams more than Puka. Yeah, if I'm going over to the Rams, I'm taking somebody out of LA.
19: I'm taking
18: the Adams. The guy's a technician. You can't deny it. You know, he showcases it at a high level every week. And he just makes a lot of plays.
1: Devontae Adams shows he's a veteran receiver. He shows that he's a vet.
19: How do y'all feel about the college football playoffs on Saturday?
20: Ooh,
18: I feel like Notre Dame should be in the conversation. That's a team that didn't get to prove themselves.
1: Notre Dame's not better than Miami. Miami's blowing them out the water.
19: Do y'all think
18: Miami did, in fact, beat Notre Dame, but Notre Dame has beat three teams that Miami has lost to. I do feel like Notre Dame should have more of a chance than Miami. Even though Notre Dame and Miami Miami beat Notre Dame.
19: Do y'all feel like JMU should have made it?
22: No.
18: No, but they you got to have lower division schools in there.
22: Because Boise State was in there, and everybody's team's probably better than Boise
18: State. Tulane's in there, too, right? Sure.
19: How y'all feel about Indiana?
22: I was about to say the same thing.
18: I feel like they'll win it all this year. I don't think nobody's beating Fournette.
22: I ain't gonna lie, Mendoza is the best quarterback in college football.
19: Hey, I feel like I got Miami.
1: I ain't gonna lie, bro.
19: I got Miami.
18: It's a bad pick, brother.
1: Y'all talk about Indiana, bro. Ohio State's not done.
18: Ohio
1: State. JJ's coming back.
18: Ohio State's done.
1: JJ is coming back.
19: It's one man.
18: Season's over.
1: Jeremiah Smith is coming back.
19: Malachi Lemon is better.
1: No, he's not better than Jeremiah Smith. No, he's not.
22: Yes, he is.
18: This year,
1: that
18: more
1: was
18: yards,
1: not
18: more receptions, Mekhi more Lemon. Yards after catch.
22: Bro, Malachi Lemon is the best receiver in college football.
1: Listen to this. Jeremiah Smith missed one game. He missed one more touchdown than Malachi Lemon.
19: He missed
1: one game.
19: The same amount of receptions.
1: And the same amount of receptions.
18: He had more targets, too.
1: Think about that. Not JJ.
18: Yes, he do.
22: No, he don't.
0: Outside receiver.
18: JJ has more of an opportunity to have more targets than Malachi Lemon because Malachi Lemon is not receiver one on his team.
0: No, he is. He just plays slot.
1: Malachi Lemon's receiver one. He's receiver one. He gets the most targets.
18: Who's the Jacoby Lane's receiver one?
1: He don't get
18: as Jacoby Lane's the Z or the Y, whatever the outside receiver is. He's the X. He's the X. Malachi Lemon's receiver.
1: Malachi Lemon's to get more targets to him.
18: No, he don't.
1: If he didn't, Jacoby Lane wouldn't have got that.
0: They be putting him at slot. They put him, they get him anyway.
18: I'm talking about he get more than JJ. He don't get more than
0: JJ.
18: He don't get more targets than JJ.
0: No, I don't believe that either.
1: Think about this. JJ, he low-key, his targets from this year and last year, he splits them. But the receivers around him. Look at his receiving core.
19: He has Cornel Tate.
1: Who else?
19: You don't have another
1: Brandon Ennis.
22: Brandon Ennis hasn't done nothing all year.
19: Brandon Ennis hasn't been relevant since high school.
18: I need a topic switch. How y'all feel about Travis Hunter? Y'all think he'll be a bust after getting injured his rookie season?
22: No. They got that dog in
19: it. It's Travis Hunter, bro.
1: No. Travis Hunter, that boy, he can play DB, bro.
18: Ben, how do you feel?
5: You know, well, I guess Trevor Lawrence is good again, which is annoying. I'm tired of seeing that commercial where they do like, let's hear it for the boys. It's like driving me insane. Like I was humming it to myself as I was driving in. But yeah, I think like first, you can't judge him on the first year. Got hurt so quick. The Jags are probably going to be good.
18: Mm-hmm.
5: And they're going to move him to London.
19: I got a question. Were you a football fan growing up?
5: Yeah.
19: Like, what was, like, your favorite moment as, like, a young football fan growing up, like, as you, like a kid watching football?
5: Anytime Jerome Bettis ran it in. Anytime.
18: Jerome the bus.
19: Because that's when football was, like, actually fun to watch.
5: Mm-hmm. So I miss those days. I miss Big Ben. I miss Hines Ward. You know, what are you going to do?
22: I never watched Hines Ward play.
19: No, Hines Ward used to be nice.
21: If y'all was to build a starting offense in the NFL, who would be your offense?
19: Go positions down the line. Like, just pick a position like quarterback. Right now,
22: keep going. All right, you start.
21: Patrick Mahomes, QB1.
19: Jameer Gibbs. Running back.
22: Jameer Gibbs.
18: So I'll go DN and instantly take Miles Garrett off the board.
1: Jemma. We got Jemma on the outside.
22: I got CMC in the backfield.
19: What you got, man?
18: We got a quarterback, a running back.
19: We got two running backs. So running backs is full. One receiver.
5: The Kelsey, the center, Kelsey.
21: Jason Kelsey.
5: Jason Kelsey. At center. Yeah.
21: JSN.
19: Man, give me Phillip Rivers at quarterback.
22: We already picked the quarterback.
19: Pat Surtain at corner.
22: All right.
18: I'm taking Aaron Donald at defensive tackle. I'm taking Dexter Lawrence.
21: You want to do our own team?
22: All right. We're going to make our own team, so we got the best team out there. Start from quarterback. We all going to pick a quarterback.
21: Patrick Mahomes.
19: All time?
22: Yeah, that's going to make it more interesting.
21: All time?
22: Yeah, that's going to make it more interesting.
21: I'm sticking with Patrick Mahomes.
19: Give me the GOAT, Tom Brady.
18: Randall Cunningham.
1: Give me Mike Vick.
5: Ooh.
19: That's
5: okay.
19: A nice pick.
5: Young Mike Vick.
22: Nobody pick LJ?
19: No.
22: Yeah, Lamar Jackson.
19: Nah. Who you got? Hold on, it's Ben.
5: I want to say
19: Big Ben.
5: I want to say Big Ben, but what about prime Cam Newton?
22: Oh, I forgot about Cam Newton.
19: That's a mythical pool.
22: That is definitely a mythical pool.
19: That's a mythical
18: pool.
21: Barry Sanders.
22: Ooh, that was sweet.
19: Give me Sweet Feet, Walter Payton.
18: I want Eric Dickerson.
0: I know exactly what I want.
1: Can I put Devin Hester at running back, guys?
19: No.
0: No, pick a running back.
1: A running back, a good running back.
21: There's Bo Jackson.
1: Yeah, Bo Jackson.
19: The Lord of 40.
1: Bo Jackson, baby.
21: Bro, there's big running backs.
19: There's big running backs. There's LT.
21: Adrian Peterson. AP. Marshawn.
19: Who you got, 40? Bucky Irvin?
20: Now I got, no, I don't got Bucky Irvin, bro. Y'all picked the two players I won it, Gabe. But yeah, we gonna go Bucky Irvin. That's my favorite. Nah. AP, yeah, my life.
1: Let's start off with the receivers, man.
21: I don't want to go first because I feel like I'm going to keep grabbing all the.
20: Randy Moss, you want?
19: All right. Megatron. Calvin Jones.
21: Jerry Rice.
20: I got prime Julio Jones.
5: Ooh, that, you guys took all the good ones. I'm going Puka. I'm going new age. I like him.
1: I got prime AB.
20: Ooh, that's a pull. Gronk. I got Gronk.
19: Tony Gonzalez.
20: Gonzalez?
1: Who's that dude that used to play for the Chargers?
19: Oh, Antonio.
1: Yeah, I got him.
21: I want Mad Max.
18: I'm thinking. I got to think. I don't want no current. No, Zach Ertz. It's maybe in his prime.
20: One of y'all better pick Shannon Sharpe.
19: Let's do DB next.
20: Shannon Sharpe was nice.
18: I'll just take Shannon Sharpe.
19: All right, let's do DB.
21: Like corner or any defensive back?
19: Any. Pick two, safety in a corner.
20: Pick a safety in a corner, yeah.
21: Safety, Cam Chancellor.
18: I want Brian Dawkins. I want Brian Dawkins and Sean Taylor.
20: Two safeties. I'm a Ronnie Lott and Deion Sanders.
19: Richard Sherman.
20: You already picked Cam Chandler, gang. It's over.
19: Richard Sherman and Ronnie Lott.
20: How do you pick Ronnie Lott?
19: Oh.
20: He was coming downhill, wasn't he?
19: Hitman Harrison. Hitman Harrison.
20: Ooh. All right.
21: Cam Chancellor.
20: Nobody picked Troy Polamalu.
18: Oh, yeah.
1: Give me Troy, Prime Troy.
20: Nobody pick Ed Reed? Yo, we don't know.
18: Oh, nobody pick Ed Reed.
19: No, bro. Like, bro.
20: I ain't gonna lie. I
18: took Sean Taylor and Brian Dawkins off the board.
20: Them is two safeties.
1: I need a corner.
20: I know that's what I
1: wanted. Corner.
18: All right. Well, it looks like we're out of time today. Thank you guys for sharing your thoughts.
19: And we're out. Peace.
21: Love y'all, boys.
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23: I'm Leah.
24: I'm Kira.
25: I'm Emmett.
26: I'm Aiden.
27: I'm also Aiden.
28: I'm John Pork.
29: Lewis.
30: I'm Jacob.
31: I'm Sime.
32: I'm Calder.
8: We are students from Mount Lebanon High School, and today we will be discussing the similarities and differences between culture and lifestyles. Our first question today is going to be, what are some things you have learned through being a part of a multinational classroom?
29: Well, I would say like the humor is different and a lot of the ways like humans react as like from different cultures are a lot of different when you like have a different kind of humor.
27: Yeah, I agree.
31: Yeah, I think it was very interesting to talk with the Americans, and we learned much about how they live here and also some similarities, but also differences.
24: I agree with this.
21: I agree.
27: I also agree.
30: I agree.
29: Well, I also think like there are like big differences in the way we like see each other, maybe. I would say like we Germans, we got a lot of stereotypical view of you Americans before we like met here, and some of them were true, some of them were not.
27: Like what?
18: Like the fat people.
29: Fat people. A lot of fat people.
27: What else is true?
29: That drink a lot of soda. Like, I was surprised that so many people, like Calder, so said, yeah, why you Americans drink so much, you Germans drink so much soda, but like everyone drinks here, like Dr. Pepper, rotten beer, and all the other like super sweet stuff. It's crazy.
27: Yeah, I also was surprised about your sports culture. It's not, you don't have like the usual club culture we have in Germany. It's like different from country to country. Yeah, but I like that, like, you have the big focus on sport here.
33: Yeah, sports are like more focused based on school than club. Yeah.
8: Yeah. I want to ask, were there any rumors that like were that you were expecting that weren't true?
33: Yeah, like what like stereotypical things that you thought were true weren't?
30: I think Calder wants to say something.
24: Yeah.
33: Calder, you're not even German. This isn't a question towards you.
24: All right, one thing I was surprised was I thought Bigfoot was real.
29: Well, I was surprised that, like, to use, like, canisters. Like, I was really surprised. In Germany, we have, like, for milk, we have, like, small paper containers where we put the milk in, and you have like big chunks of like entire milk, orange juice, and it's like very different. Like, it was a little bit stereotypical, but I was surprised that's like really true. Mm.
33: Jacob, Simon, do you guys have anything?
31: Yeah, I would agree with that. I also thought that was very interesting. I think Americans consume a bit more than we Germans, and I also noticed that they throw more away of the food, and
29: I also like can agree to that. It's like I find super interesting why when we were go to a restaurant, like lots of the Americans were like leaving lots of their plates like on the table. Like I don't think it's like because they're like, I don't want to eat it, but I think like the food here, like you're getting less hungrier when you like eat it, like when you're in German. You know what I mean? It's yeah. like, it's more, it makes you more
3: satt.
29: Full. It's yeah, full. Full. Full. Yeah, you know,
15: exactly.
29: Yeah.
4: Are there any favorite foods?
33: Yeah. Well,
9: Shake Shack.
33: We can go to today.
9: On the strip? We're going to Shake Shack on the strip, yeah.
33: Yeah, yeah.
9: I think the burgers here are really good and you eat a lot of chicken, a lot of chicken wings. They sound really good. Yeah.
31: Mm.
9: Simon, yeah. Maybe you can add something.
31: Yeah, I also like Chipotle very much.
33: Oh, yeah.
31: These are Chipotle. My two favorite, Chipotle yeah. and Shake Shack.
9: I think, like, Chipotle, when you have to eat fast food, Chipotle is the most healthy.
33: Yeah.
9: So I think it's very good.
31: Yeah.
9: Great.
4: Yeah. In what ways are your experiences similar? And then which classmates have you connected with and why? And then another part of that question is, have you discovered anything new about yourself, like, here in America?
31: Mm. What an interesting question.
29: Well, for my part, I met like some nice dudes like Maxton, you know him? He's part of the football team.
3: Maxton, yeah. Very nice guy.
29: He was a great guy. I really liked talking to him. Also, there were a lot of people, nice people in like Aiden's Apex Club. They were also pretty nice. And I also like a little bit closer to like the ones from the Americans from the exchange. Like Ever and the others. They were like, they're good people.
31: Yeah, I also met the one guy who moved from Germany to America. I forgot his name, but he was really nice, and yeah, he said that he likes it very much here. And of course, the guys from the football team were really nice, and also the guys from the lacrosse team. Yeah. We went to the training sessions. It was really good.
9: Yeah, I also learned here that there's a big German culture here, a big group of German people live here. Also, your German teacher told me, because I met a few girls, a few boys that, like Simon said, they lived till 2018, they lived in Stuttgart in Germany, which is a big city. And also, like, their grandparents lived in Germany, so I think you have a big German culture group here.
4: You guys think about the football game?
9: Yeah. Tonight or last night?
3: No, last Friday.
9: Last Friday. You have to change your quarterback, I think. It was really bad.
33: Yeah,
9: but like, the team is...
10: That's terrible.
9: Yeah, the team is correct. Also, the quarterback, he's a nice person. I think he's also... He can play football, but like, when the coach is giving him the wrong...
10: Plays. The wrong instruction, right?
9: The wrong instructions, like always the... Players should just go and run it up and not like throw the ball much longer.
33: Yeah,
9: it's the wrong tactic to win a football game. So,
33: yeah.
9: What
33: do you think about the Steelers game?
9: The Steelers game. They're great defense on Sunday. Last night, the defense weren't that good, but they have a great defense. They're also good offense. But on Sunday, to the game on Sunday, I just can say like the Browns. They suck.
33: Yeah.
9: They're so terrible. They can't catch a football on the easiest passes. And to last night, I think in the fourth quarter, they did a great touchdown, a great throw from Aaron Rodgers.
3: Pat Freiermuth.
33: Yeah, Pat Freiermuth.
9: What?
33: I said he threw it to Pat Freiermuth.
9: Yeah. Freiermuth. Mm-hmm. Yeah, but I think
3: he's a tight end, right?
9: It was clear that they would concede a field goal if they don't tackle them early in their half. So,
15: yeah.
9: But the atmosphere at the Steelers game on Sunday was great. Maybe you want to add something, Luis.
29: Yeah, like, talking about the atmosphere, I really want to add, like, it's absolutely massive. Like, I was at the football game and was, like, absolutely stunning, like, seeing the entire school come together as a community to celebrate, like, their team, who's playing, the players. And there were, like, cheerleaders, there were, like, flag holders who were, like, doing all kinds of crazy, I think, gymnastic workouts. They were, like, throwing the flags in the air. There were also, I think, a musical team. It was, like, they were really big, like, in presence. And I really think that's strengthened, like, the community and also the school. In Germany, we don't have that.
9: Yeah.
31: Yeah, I would agree with Luis there.
9: Great point.
31: Yeah. Luis. Nice, Luis.
9: I cannot add something.
33: All right, so,
31: let's move to the next question.
9: Come on, guys.
4: Okay, Addy. So this next question is going to be for us. So like, we're going to, I wonder, like, do
9: for
4: you guys
9: Calder.
4: Have any questions
9: Calder.
4: To ask? Just about being in America or just anything in general.
33: Okay. Ask away.
31: How did you like Germany?
33: Oh, I loved it.
11: Yeah, it was pretty cool.
24: I agree.
33: I love Germany.
24: I agree.
29: What food do you like more? Like, do you like the American one as a food trio more?
33: German food, 100%.
0: Great, yeah. Great.
29: Okay.
0: Great.
29: Yeah.
24: What? I like
2: the Döner.
24: The Döner.
29: The Döner. Yeah.
33: Döner and curry verse.
31: Was Döner your favorite?

0: way earlier.
1: Yeah. You have more free time to do.
2: Yeah,
3: I don't know.
4: The system is more like our college. Probably. Mm-hmm. And I just like how you guys would have a break, like in the middle of the day.
0: But you also have lunch, right?
5: Lunch doesn't really count.
4: But you guys get to go out.
6: And please be neutral now. What school is harder, American or German? For German me, it's school, obvious, but...
5: I think it depends on the kind of...
6: In German school, nobody does something?
0: No. What?
6: You're talking?
0: Excuse me.
6: You're talking? In American school, you're playing Clash Royale the whole lesson.
7: They're all on TikTok and on their iPads.
2: Yeah, I know.
6: Yeah, but we still learn some.
2: Jacob.
6: Ask our teacher.
2: Jacob, when I was in German with you, you would just scroll TikTok during every class.
6: Hey. That's my teacher.
2: Not during your class, though. Don't worry.
6: Great point. But I think school is much harder in Germany. Also,
7: I have to disagree on that point.
6: Johnny, please. Let's talk more about that.
8: Entice us, Johnny.
6: I think, in your finals, when you do your high school graduation, what you have to do, you have to do multiple choice questions.
7: Yeah, but you.
6: In, yeah,
7: you
6: but
7: have
6: that's
7: to get
6: easy.
7: 90% of them right in.
6: Yeah, but in German you have to write like I think 15 pages.
7: Yeah, but you know like I'll have like
6: you cannot compare.
7: I have like 5 AP tests I have to take at the end of the year, you know.
2: AP tests.
0: But we have to take also we have 4 subjects for our
7: degree. 4 subjects?
0: Yeah.
2: 4 subjects for finals?
0: Yeah.
7: We have like
2: that's like the same for us.
6: But we write every
7: like 7 finals.
6: In every subject we write like 4 to 5 hours
0: like 5
6: we
0: hours
6: have to write
0: for
6: in
0: one
6: each exam.
0: Exam
6: we have to write like about 15 pages. You only do like multiple choice
7: give
6: questions.
7: Give this man the SAT, see how he does.
6: Yeah, we can't do it. I will give you a math exam from Germany. You won't even do it from the 5th grade.
8: Like, now link it to the question. I have a question for you, Americans. Yeah. Would you say like the American school system prepares you better for like life after? Or would you say the German one?
4: No, the German one.
2: I'd say the German school, but like
0: why?
8: But how?
6: You say it,
0: why
6: you
0: though?
6: Say it.
2: No, I say that it's better for preparing you for life, not like easier.
8: Unless you count American college.
7: Yeah, I feel like you count college.
8: College is what prepares you. Really.
0: And why would you like say that? That like the German system is better than like the American?
4: Yeah.
2: There's a lot of different pathways you can follow. Yeah. There's like a lot of different pathways for these schools. But like we just have like one
8: set regime.
2: Yeah.
0: Yeah, but you have like almost 1,000 classes where you would say like you have more paths in Germany.
2: But I feel like your paths set you up for your careers. However, our classes are just to like test what you.
0: I would disagree with that.
8: Also.
0: For example, I hear it. Luis just went to an economics class. We don't have anything like that in Germany. And you also can more choose what subjects you like. And then you have them every day. I think that's good because then you can concentrate on something. And that's better than if you do much things, but not so good.
6: Yeah, I also can agree with Simon. Like, we also, you said college prepares you for life. In Germany, we also have university. University is like, maybe like you can compare it with college. But school does not compare us for life. We don't have, like Simon said, we don't have subjects where we learn how to make decisions at the stock market. We don't learn how to pay taxes. Yeah. So we don't. That's just terrible.
2: What do you think, Johnny?
7: Say something. I think in America it's more like choice focus, where in like Germany, like they kind of pick the path that you're gonna take, right?
6: No, we cannot.
2: Yeah. Why don't we also get Emmett in on this?
0: Yeah,
7: I feel like
6: Emmett. Maybe
0: I feel
6: you
0: like
6: say
0: Emmett has a strong opinion on this.
5: Yeah, I feel like the American school is better prepare you, just because there's like a,
6: bro,
5: like a variety of subjects.
6: Talking.
5: But I'd honestly, I'd like to hear Colder's opinion on
7: wait,
5: this.
7: Wait, but before,
6: Colder, say something, please. Everybody's interested in your opinion.
8: Can you elaborate?
9: You know, I think it's about equal because
2: no.
7: I think it's
9: right.
7: Like
5: did you elaborate on that, Colder?
9: I would like to.
7: The German class, because it's all in German, so it's really hard to understand. You know, because he's speaking German. And
9: but
8: that can make focusing hard.
9: There's a lot of different levels of school in Germany, and it's really catered to how smart you are, I guess.
7: Oh, yeah.
8: But you could consider it the same here.
9: In high school,
8: classes, AP classes.
9: Yeah, in high school, you can kind of, in American high school, you can pretty much do whatever you want at any level. Even if you're really stupid, you could take an AP class. That doesn't matter.
6: I don't think we can agree on this point. Maybe, Ellie, go on to the next question.
4: Is a little closer, please. Or does it differ like significantly between cultures? Like.

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1: Sports and music and movies?
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3: What does like the interviewer think about this question?
1: I feel like movies in like German, they're in like German, so.
4: Really?
5: Emmett. Oh, why don't we get. Hey guys, why don't we get Emmett in a bit in this podcast and he says something?
6: That's a lot different in the US, but Calder knows a lot about music. I'd like to get his take on
4: this. Specifically, Don Toliver.
5: Hey, Calder,
1: what do you think about Don Toliver?
4: I think German music is a lot more serious.
2: Could you elaborate?
5: Yeah. Why is it more serious?
1: Give a specific example.
5: Can you?
2: What makes it more serious?
3: It might be because you guys don't understand the songs.
4: I know Tokyo Hotel.
5: Tokyo Hotel, but Tokyo Hotel is an international band. Of course, it's from Germany, but...
3: Hmm? You like the song?
5: You like Griechischer Wein?
1: What about Beethoven?
2: Oh, that's a good song.
5: Yeah, Holte knows it. Good.
4: I only know Durchstehen Monsoon.
3: It's a really good song.
5: Durchstehen Monsoon.
2: Calder, how would you compare it to American music then?
1: What about Don Toliver?
4: How do you compare it to Don Toliver? It's just not as good. I don't know what else to say.
7: Have you ever heard like some German rap?
4: Yeah.
7: And?
4: It's good.
7: Okay.
4: Like Zaccavelli.
2: Who? Zaccavelli. You mean Machiavelli?
1: You know the guy who wrote The Prince?
4: Yeah.
2: Yeah, Machiavelli.
4: In like 14 something.
2: Yeah, like
5: I don't know. Maybe you can show
3: guys,
5: us some.
3: I think we're drifting off a bit here.
4: All right. Addy, do you want to get us to the next question?
0: Do you guys have any like favorite American like music artists?
5: Yeah, Drake. Ooh. But Drake is Canadian, but yeah.
4: Still.
2: Simon, you got one?
4: Yeah,
3: Simon. I'm thinking about it. Maybe Lewis. You guys continue.
7: I would say Kanye West. Like, I find it super interesting, like, you Americans have, like, a super interesting music culture. We have, like, East Side and West Side, and you have, like, it has a lot to offer for a lot of people. We have, like, country music, we have, like, Taylor Swift, and, yeah, it's, like, it's for everyone. It's super interesting.
0: I know we already talked about this, but what do you think about, like, the food? Like, is there any food that you want to, like, that you're going to miss?
3: I feel like American candy is terrible, actually. Yeah. It's way too sweet.
7: Halter, we were, like, eating yesterday, what was the name? Hot pets or so?
3: Hot dog.
4: No. Hot pockets.
7: 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Pop-Tarts, I think, they were like, this is like...
2: Very sweet.
7: Americans have like this culture, like in food, that they must have everything super sweet. And I really I really miss my European food. I say like American food is good, but as a European, you can't really get the taste out of it, you know? It's like way more heavier in Germany and compared
5: sweets
7: to America.
5: Sweets can't be healthy. Sweets can't. The sweets in Germany aren't healthy. They don't have so much sugar than they have here.
1: Does it have like a chemical taste?
7: No. The water, like it's when I taste it, like even from the bottles, it's terrible.
5: In Germany, there are also strict rules for like food, for everything, for sweets, for.
4: FDA kind of sucks.
2: Yeah, much more intense than America.
0: Everything you eat here is probably good.
5: Oh, Luis has a question.
7: Like, for you Americans, have you, like, you were 2 weeks in Germany, have you ever, like, took a German artist, like, from Germany and getting, like, from in your own music taste here in America?
0: Annika put me on Zartman.
7: Ah, Zartman, yeah.
5: Zartman is a really, really interesting person. I don't know, we'll just leave it with that.
0: I had a question. What do you guys think about Kennywood?
5: It has great roller coasters, but like the lines were really long.
0: How do you think it compares to like Fantasialand?
5: Oh, I've only been once in Fantasialand in my life, but I don't know.
3: I would say
5: maybe Lewis can say something.
3: I would say Fantasialand is even bigger and better.
7: Like I think even like you Americans have like everything bigger, but we have like the best.
5: Wait. As a German, I cannot agree with that. Germany, everything's better.
1: I think the roller coasters and the rides are better at Kennywood, but I think like the theming is.
3: Have you been to Fantasia?
1: Yeah, I have. Oh. And I think the theming's better, and it might be bigger, but the rides are so much.
3: Also,
1: better.
3: The ride they felt unsafe.
5: The roller coasters in America don't have the TÜV. You know what TÜV is? TÜV are like the rules.
3: Oh, and your stairs aren't normed.
0: I was talking about this, like the TÜV? Safety thing.
5: That's the safety thing. It's a TÜV.
1: TÜV.
0: Yeah, we don't have that.
5: TÜV.
1: All of like the roller coasters, like the biggest one is like our smallest one.
4: What?
1: At Fantasialand, the biggest
0: one. Yeah.
3: What? No, that's
0: like
3: not true.
5: No, that's not true. That's not true.
1: Like, you didn't go on the Steel Curtain, but that one's like 200 feet tall.
5: Hey.
3: So what?
1: But like the biggest one was like 90 feet tall in Fantasialand.
2: It's like the Skyrocket.
3: Yeah, they're longer rides.
1: I want to talk about your thoughts on American culture in German school, because when we were in English class, I think, who was in my class? It was Max and Calder. Remember what we were talking about, the one book you read last year? All American Boys, right?
8: Oh,
1: yeah.
3: Could you explain it to us?
5: To be honest, I didn't read any book last year in English. I should have read The Perks of Being a Ballflower, but I didn't read it. So
9: that was filmed in Pittsburgh. Yeah.
5: What?
9: The movie was filmed in Pittsburgh.
10: It was filmed in Mount Lebanon too.
1: Yeah.
5: What?
9: The bridge that we went on.
4: The movie.
5: Yeah, I didn't read the book. I should have read, but I didn't read it.
3: Wow.
9: Same with the Batman movie that was filmed at Kennywood.
4: And Heinz Stadium.
3: Yeah. We were in Washington, and there were also many places where films were made.
0: Yeah. Are you guys excited for homecoming and to experience like...
5: For going home to Germany? Yeah.
8: No.
9: Like the dance.
5: Yeah, probably.
0: Okay, guys, that was a great conversation. Well, that's all we have for now. Thank you for listening to the broadcast from the Youth Media Center at SLB Radio.
4: Mm-hmm. Bye.
0: Bye.
3: Thanks for having me, guys.
4: Bye.
5: Thank you, guys.
11: You are listening to Bulldog Bandits. My name is Sahara, and I'm here with
12: Ariana,
6: Sahara,
5: Kyrie,
13: Raymir,
14: and the biggest bandit, the Bennett Bandit, Jeff.
11: Some of us are in 10th, 11th, and 12th. We are from Westinghouse High School Academy. Today, we're going to be discussing a few things, different questions. Let's start with this one, our favorite fast food. Who would like to start?
14: The biggest band is going to go first. So, me personally, I'm going to say my favorite fast food is Wendy's. That's because I was raised on that. So, yeah.
11: What do you like from Wendy's? Like, why is it like your favorite?
14: Wendy's, I like their fries. I don't care. Wendy's got better fries than McDonald's.
5: That's biased.
11: Right.
14: I would die on that.
5: McDonald's has the best fries of all time.
11: Wendy's fries be so like soggy and like so. Like,
6: they have
11: like,
6: the best fries?
5: Yes.
6: No.
5: Fries is better than McDonald's, not Wendy's.
14: Yes, Wendy's.
11: And like they, like every time you get them, just soggy.
5: Exactly.
14: That's a lot of fries, especially
11: not McDonald's.
5: McDonald's, salty, hot and ready. Sometimes
10: soggy whenever it's old.
11: Yeah,
10: and then they get hard.
14: Would y'all rather have a hard fry or a soggy fry?
10: A hard
6: fry. A crunchy.
14: Ew! What is wrong with y'all? Just go buy a bag of chips.
11: You don't like crunchy fries, like
14: no. Buy a
6: so just go. You don't like fried potatoes, like French fries, like.
14: Fried potato.
10: It's supposed to be fried. That's what it's supposed to be.
6: It basically is. It's a potato that is fried and
10: soggy.
14: See, here's the thing.
5: You don't eat soggy fried chicken.
14: Soggy fried chicken.
6: That's like yes, KFC. That's like KFC. KFC got some soggy fried
10: KFC's
6: chicken.
10: KFC's chicken can be crispy.
6: It can. Chicken be depending on who make it, but like it be soggy sometimes. Like,
14: bro, I'm from the hood, bro. I grew up eating what's it called chicken. I was on my cake on my to-go plate from a birthday party.
11: What's your favorite food? What's your favorite fest?
6: I say really like Chipotle.
11: Chipotle?
14: Ooh.
11: Why you like Chipotle?
6: Because, like, I just like steak and I like mixed bowls, like, with protein, veggies, and, like, you know, carbs.
11: Okay. So, no, I don't have nothing to say?
5: I personally think McDonald's is the best fast food restaurant.
6: Thank you. Yeah, get them out of here, bro.
14: Heart disease by 50 years old, y'all.
5: That can happen at any fast food restaurant.
6: You got especially kids.
14: McDonald's.
11: Okay. What's wrong with McDonald's?
14: There ain't nothing wrong with McDonald's, but it's just like,
10: you
14: it's
10: can't
14: not
10: go
14: the best.
10: With it. Literally.
5: They have the best industry.
11: They got good stuff. These what Wendy's got?
14: What's it called? Baconator fries.
11: Okay, he kind of had that one. We got a new sauce.
14: Y'all got, what's it called? What's that fish joint called?
5: Fish filet.
14: Y'all got a fish filet or whatever. Is it a fish filet?
11: We got a snack wrap too. Sorry.
14: No, it's a McFish. Like, Mc something.
11: But we got a snack wrap.
6: McRib?
14: No, not a McRib. But McRibs is nasty too.
6: Yeah.
10: They just be
6: they
10: doing
6: taste
10: anything
6: like deer ankle.
5: Still.
11: Hold on.
5: That's who restaurant.
11: Hold on. Y'all not about to diss McDonald's like that.
14: Man, no. We dissing
6: they
14: Donald's.
6: Taste like deer ankles.
14: Forget
6: like,
14: McDonald's.
11: Chipotle. It's good, but like. It's not better than McDonald's.
14: Chipotle's better than McDonald's.
11: It's not like
14: McDonald's is the only place where you can get a salad and it's still unhealthy.
5: What? What about Wendy's?
11: Yeah, Wendy's have salads too.
5: Exactly.
14: I bet they're healthier than McDonald's.
11: No, they have chicken salads.
14: It's still healthier than McDonald's.
11: No, it's not.
14: Yes, it is.
11: No, it's not.
5: Where's the proof?
11: Yeah. What's your favorite fast food? Raymere?
8: My favorite fast food is McDonald's.
11: Okay, see? So that's
8: why what? Their Sprite is what? Good. Their Sprite. And their fries.
12: Because McDonald's Thank is fire. You can't go wrong with it. It's not what? It's not overly expensive like Chipotle. Everybody can go there and get something that they like.
11: Even $5, $1 menu.
12: Right.
11: Okay, what about you, Ariana? What's your favorite fast food?
12: I don't have one. I just eat.
11: Like what's
12: that
11: the
12: sounds
11: most?
12: Sounds big, but what? It's
14: Twin
12: the
14: be
12: dream.
14: Eating. She don't got That's no okay, favorite all food, big. Please.
12: Yeah. I mean, obviously, I eat McDonald's the most, but I love me some Taco Bell. I ain't gonna lie. I like Wendy's, too.
11: You like you some Taco all right, Bell?
5: I feel like.
13: I think Taco Bell is nasty.
12: And a lot of people think that, and I can't argue with that.
11: I only like Taco Bell like when I'm like doing like a little road trip with the family, because yeah. that's like the no, number
14: I
11: one.
14: Only thing I get from Taco Bell is something called a naked chicken chalupa.
11: And that sounds no good.
12: Okay, what about no Baja Blast? Don't nobody like Baja Blast?
13: I like Baja Blast.
12: Yeah, I was gonna say it's fire.
13: And their cinnamon twist.
14: I can't say that.
12: Yeah.
5: I feel like price wise, McDonald's takes it. Yeah. But like taste, Five Guys.
12: Five Guys is really good. Yeah. I remember the first time I had one of their burgers. No. It was so good.
14: It is overly expensive.
11: Have y'all ever had the Mr. Beast, like, meals and stuff?
12: No.
14: They told me I had to get the chocolate. It to go.
11: I remember yeah, I had chocolate. Some loaded fries, and, like, their fries was, like, mad greasy. Like, even the burger was greasy.
14: That's Red Robin for you.
13: I low-key hate greasy
12: foods.
13: You're
12: making me feel, like, heavy and, like, big.
11: Yes, like, when I first
12: my chest be hurting, like, ugh.
13: Like, all that oil.
12: Yeah. Which is ironic because all of us like chicken, big, but we just can't. Like,
11: what?
13: Yeah.
14: I mean, y'all talking about make y'all feel heavy. I guess I always feel heavy because I never feel that one before.
11: I don't know. It's just I can't eat greasy food.
13: I be like, patting down my pizza sometimes. Like, if it's overly greasy. I just
12: and people
13: hate
12: have, like,
13: greasy
12: looked at
13: foods.
12: Me weird for it. It's like, I'm what not about doing you? Nothing wrong.
5: Me, I think I go with Jeff here. I eat what I eat, you know what I'm saying?
14: Yeah, okay. Man, food is food.
12: So then the three of us agree. Okay, cool, yeah.
5: What about you, Raymond?
15: What?
5: How do you feel about overly greasy food? I do not eat.
11: Thank you. Okay.
14: Topic switch. All right, yeah. Hold on, because my team was in here dissing my quarterback. And I ain't going for none of that. Because one. Jalen Hurts has always been in your team. Jalen Hurts has never lost.
12: Did he get hurt recently?
14: Jalen Hurts has never lost to the Texans. Ever. Ever.
5: All right, guys, because this wasn't our topic.
11: Yes, this was not our topic. Jeff.
14: Have y'all been to a Super Bowl?
11: Jeff.
14: Yeah, exactly. Jalen Hurts has been the two.
11: Okay, the other topic was...
5: Soko's business class?
11: What goes on in Soko's room? Let's talk about
12: much.
11: That. A lot.
5: Yeah, we learn accounting, Microsoft platforms like Word, Excel, PowerPoint.
13: Canva.
12: OSHA. How to run businesses.
14: I find it funny how the classes
12: how to save money.
14: Business right. administration and sports entertainment, and yet there's no sports or no entertainment. In
5: we place. Watch football every day.
11: There
5: Jeff.
11: Is entertainment.
12: No, but like there's that, sports in it, and we've probably had one person come up to the
11: so that man
12: actually like talk about when we were doing that.
5: Medicosh.
11: When we had to pick up. Yeah.
14: Yeah, that's Medicosh, remember?
13: That was fun with the baseball.
14: I joined base because I saw the sports entertainment part, and my mom saw the sports entertainment part, and it's like, oh, sports. We're going to put them with the sports.
12: Which makes sense.
14: It's a business class. It's just a business class.
11: I only joined it because I thought it was going to be a good chill class. No.
12: I mean, it is.
11: But it's still chill.
14: It's a comfy room, like very comfy.
12: Right. That's why people be sleeping there.
11: It's just, literally, because I know I'd be knocked out. What about you, Kyrie? How do you feel?
5: You know, Soko's class, my first year there, it was actually pretty chill. We're actually like...
12: Oh, yeah. He's like... All right. He's about to graduate. Oh,
5: chill. We're actually like learning stuff without like as much distractions. Yeah, we were learning. And it's definitely decreasing in efficiency over the years because the increase of football players and the distractions that they cause. But,
12: I mean, like, aren't half of them graduating... Either this year or next year.
5: Yeah, this or next year, exactly. But I've been here for 3 years, so.
14: No, you do got a point with that.
5: Chill.
11: About to be a singer.
5: About to be.
11: I feel like Westinghouse could be a good school.
14: Westinghouse?
13: It needs better, like, students.
11: Yes, like.
14: I love Westinghouse.
5: Yeah, me personally, I don't think it's the students.
11: I mean.
14: I love Westinghouse.
11: I mean.
12: No, it absolutely is the students.
11: Sometimes it'll be some students who do dumb stuff, but, yes.
14: But
11: Westinghouse.
14: That's school. School's going to have them kids who, like.
12: But some
14: care.
12: Schools are worse than others. That's the
11: yeah.
12: point we're trying to
11: But Westinghouse, I wouldn't send my little brother there, but.
12: Right.
13: Yeah, no.
11: It's cool for me and stuff. Like,
13: okay, how about we all talk about, like, Like what kind of sports we like? What sports do we like?
15: At West House?
13: No, like or y'all in general. Like yeah. What sports do you like guys like?
14: Well, obviously I'm a football player, but if I were other than football, I ain't gonna lie, wrestling. I mess with wrestling. Wrestling's tough.
12: Yeah, I can say wrestling definitely. Well, sometimes. There's like a lot of clips that I've seen that are just like really like, crazy.
15: Me personally, I love basketball.
14: I'll dunk on you, y'all.
15: Stop it. I'm not even close.
14: I'll dunk on you. I'm going to dunk on you like I'm Shaq.
15: You could barely touch the net. But other than basketball, I really like volleyball, too.
8: My favorite sports are football, basketball, and wrestling.
11: Why?
8: Because it's fun to watch.
11: True. But it's like you get entertained back.
13: It's like competitive entertainment.
12: So. I would say like if we had to put them in order, for me personally, football can be interesting to watch, but it has to be like something crazy happening for it to be interesting. Other than that, it's just people running around with a ball.
11: Literally.
8: No, not back in the day, though.
12: That's what I'm saying. Like back then, there was like crazy stuff going on.
14: All right, Ramirez, football, basketball, and wrestling. Kyrie, top three sports right now.
15: My top three sports? I'm going to be biased. I'm not going to lie. I'm going to go basketball at number one, football at number two, and this is a hot take, but women's volleyball at number three.
14: Yes, Sahara, what's your top three sports right now?
13: Wrestling, football. I don't know. I'll just go with basketball.
14: Other Sahara, what's your top three sports right now?
13: Other Sahara.
11: I like cheer, competition dance, and I'm just going to have to go with track because, let me just say this, because when you just be watching the Olympics, and like you'll just like see everybody running track.
12: That's just is very interesting. Yes, to watch.
11: Because then you like, oh my gosh, like she's going to win.
12: Yes,
11: but this is my top three.
15: Is there any specific events in track or just like them running a 400 really or 100? Cool. I'm saying, like, what's their favorite, event?
11: Is that in track? When you have to, throw the ball?
14: Yeah, you have to
11: do that and then jump.
12: Hurdles?
11: Mm-hmm. Yeah. Down to.
14: Tournament row, top three sports right now.
12: Like she said, I would have to say dance. It doesn't matter what type of dance. I just love watching people dance. I also love dancing as well. Volleyball. I don't know what my third one would be, though. Because, throughout my life, I've played a lot of sports. Like, a lot of sports. So I'm going to just keep it with the top two.
11: Yeah, in my life, I only did, cheer and competition dance. All right. Would you rather know what you're going to do in 10 years or travel back? In 10 years, travel back. Yeah.
15: So it's either travel back 10 years or travel back.
11: Yeah, which one would you rather do?
15: Yeah, I'm traveling back 10 years.
14: I'm
15: I don't know.
14: Going pre-COVID. Me now and pre-COVID, me right now in 2016, the world's blowing up.
15: Okay. Yeah, Joe.
12: I have another question.
11: Okay.
12: If you could transform into an animal, any animal, and be that animal for a full day, what animal would it be and why?
15: Think about it. A blobfish. Not
11: what?
12: You know what? Never mind.
11: Where did that come from?
14: No, talk, Kyrie. I want to listen. Yeah. I want to hear this.
15: They're deep in the sea, and they get eaten a lot. So,
12: why would you want to get eaten?
15: It's only for a day, though. It's only for a day.
12: But what if you get eaten in that day? I'm talking as soon as you transform, 5 minutes later, you're already gone.
15: But, I wouldn't come back the next day?
12: No.
15: All right, let me change my answer.
14: You say Roblox?
15: I'm thinking.
12: While you think, does someone else want to answer?
14: An eagle.
12: Of course. Go ahead and explain why.
14: Because the eagle is, it's the top. It's on the top of the food chain for a reason.
15: No, it is
12: It also
15: not.
12: Represents America. Do you really want to represent America?
14: Yeah, y'all.
11: Sahara, which animal would you pick to be for one day?
13: I will pick to be a, maybe some sea life creature.
15: How you could breathe underwater type situation.
13: Yeah, I would want to discover the sea more and see what's actually
12: so
13: down
12: there. You would become the animal in order to understand
13: more? Yeah.
12: That's pretty cool. Every person that's into the aquarium would absolutely do that.
11: I'll be a tiger or a lion. One of them. I'll be one of them. Because, I just want to explore the wildness,
14: Right.
11: See how it feels to hunt, catch.
12: Mm-hmm. We got to keep our eyes on her. She's talking about hunting and catching. You got to remember, if you're a tiger, you hunt, but you also get hunted.
11: Okay, what about a cheetah?
12: They cheetah, still get hunted.
13: I was going to pick that.
12: You're faster, so.
14: Cheetahs are big house cats, for real, for real. Like, they're...
12: Really? Well, technically,
11: yeah.
14: No, like... No, like, every big cat other than cheetahs, like, cheetahs purr, they meow, they don't roar, none of that.
12: You're talking about, like...
14: Cheetahs, like, are, like, real life, just big house cats that run fast.
12: Yeah.
11: If I ever had a pet tiger or one of them, y'all know who I'll be just like? The Tiger King or Care Bear.
14: No, is that something y'all do? Girl. Like, would y'all get an exotic pet?
11: Yes.
12: It depends on what pet.
15: Probably, like...
14: Because, like, I'll raise a lion.
15: An
14: like,
15: axolotl.
14: Like, a baby lion, I'll raise that to an adult.
12: I could also imagine you having, a monkey or a gorilla or something. And it would, like, sit on your shoulders and stuff.
11: Don't get no... what's the ones called? Chimchus?
12: Chimpanzees?
11: Yes, don't get one of them.
14: Man, what? If I get a chimp, man, me and the chimp spending a block every day. But you got a problem. Come see the chimp about it. Because, no, chimps are, like, real life strong, like, overly strong. A little too strong, if you ask me.
16: Can I ask this question? Do you think 100 people could beat one gorilla?
14: If you had asked me that, like, 5 months ago, I would have told you the 100 people is. But
11: somebody... No, probably not.
14: Somebody told this to me, and it made me look at the situation different. 100 toddlers, are they beating you in a fight?
12: They can overwhelm you, but I don't think they can beat you.
15: Are we talking about average humans, or, like...
12: What type of human toddler are you talking about?
14: If there's 100 Aaron Donalds, man. I'm taking Aaron Donald.
15: Yeah,
14: that gorilla.
15: Like,
14: I ain't gonna lie.
15: He could bench like 500.
14: Yeah, 700. Like 500-600 pounds. He's as strong as death. A wise man once said, "It's only going to take two of him to beat one gorilla."
15: And one to only record. Need,
14: yep. And he only needs one to record. Yeah. He got a bald head. He's known as James Harrison. And honestly, I believe him. I believe him.
15: He sounded mighty confident.
14: Like, he might actually be able to beat a gorilla. And I wouldn't be surprised if he did.
13: What is the most important lesson you've learned so far in your life? Like, it really, really taught you something that you never do again.
11: Always be on game.
13: Oh, yeah.
11: Always be on game. That's what I was taught.
14: What that mean?
11: Like, always
13: being on P's and Q's. Like,
11: yes, like always.
14: Oh, staying on point. I feel
11: yes, like. Yeah. Like always be on point. Points, like, you know, sometimes you always have to be on point by the people that you're around with. I'm not saying their names, but they know who they is.
13: So, what about y'all? Like,
14: all right, hold on.
15: Don't take drugs.
14: I'm not
12: obviously.
11: What about you, Raymare? What's the lesson that you learned? Like, the best lesson that you learned?
17: All of them.
12: That's what I was trying to say. Like, when you learn a lesson, as long as you've... Well, whenever you go through something, as long as you've learned the lesson from that, it could any of them could be the best lesson. You're learning from all of them.
13: Yeah, but, like, it'd be better if you, like, describe what lesson, because it can make the topic more interesting.
12: I mean, true, yeah.
13: Will, like, share their own experiences and stuff like that.
11: Well, it looks like we're running out of time, listeners. Thank you for tuning in.
15: This was the Bulldog Bandits checking out here.
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21: Christian,
22: and Shane.
18: We're students from Upper St. Clair High School, and we're here to talk about things that happen at the school that people might not know about. For one thing, I'll have to say the musicals and plays, everyone puts in a whole bunch of effort to make them. We just finished up doing Dracula for the fall play, and for the spring musical, we are going to be doing Mamma Mia, which is going to be so much fun to do. Is there any other, like, after-school clubs that you guys are into or anything?
22: I like Wing Club. Once a month, we'll go to a restaurant and you just eat wings.
18: The student council is running a blood drive, which is pretty cool. We had sign-ups last week, and this coming week is when they're actually going to start doing the blood drive. I'm part of the National Honor Society, and we did volunteer to help out sign-ups for the blood drive, and there's currently sign-ups to volunteer to help out with the actual blood drive.
21: I'd probably say somebody who does a lot for the school is Luca Corey. He is a student. He's in 10th grade. If anyone knows who that is, you know, every single day I look up to him because I see the great things he's doing at the school, and it makes me want to do better, like, as a person.
19: Okay, Natalie, she's just really underappreciated for, like, everything she does for the school. I think she needs more recognition.
18: I'm going to be straying from the student section for a moment, and one faculty member that I think is underappreciated is the librarian, Mrs. Finnis. in the past years, like, she does everything to help out. I was in Spanish class, and they told us to get a Spanish book, and she didn't really have one in the library, so she went out of her way to get some from the public library to bring, which is actually pretty nice, and she's really helpful for different things as well. For Youth Express, this is Adriana,
7: Sarah,
17: Charlotte,
18: Evelyn,
21: Christian,
22: and Shane.
18: Thank you for listening.
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18: This is Leah.
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17: We're 8th grade students from Environmental Charter School, and we're here to talk about music.
26: I listen to a variation of music. I listen to a lot of pop, and I would say alt music.
25: I don't have a specific genre. I just like whatever I like.
17: I listen to a lot of stuff. It's like, I sometimes listen to Taylor Swift, but I mainly like Chappell Roan and Girl in Red and Billie Eilish.
21: I listen to Mac Miller. Hey, I love him. I listen to Morgan Wallen, too. Have you guys ever heard about Tate McRae?
17: I know, like, one or two songs.
20: I've been listening to Rod Wave.
27: I've been broke so many times, I don't know what to feel.
20: So I have a YouTube Shorts account, right? And I make funk songs, right? And then I make troll face edits out of the funk songs, right? And I post them on YouTube Shorts, and I get a bunch of views. My last video, I got 20 views. 15 of them were from my cousins, 4 of them were from my mom's, and then 7 of them were from my dog.
17: Well, I'm not really making my own music, but I take singing lessons, and I'm doing a little bit of piano in that. I mainly just do singing of songs that I like and I already know.
26: I am learning how to play the piano or the keyboard. I am interested in music in, like, a band way. I don't really have a plan for what I want to do with it.
21: I like to make music, but, like, I like to make Notre Dame music. Like, you know Notre Dame, the college, right? So, like, their theme songs, like, I try to make music for that, but it's like, do-do-do-do-do-do-do, and like that. Yeah, it's pretty cool.
27: I make beats for Osama-san. He makes a song out of the beats, and he sends it back to me, and I can listen to it, and then he releases it.
20: Go check out my La Boo Boo Funk remix. For Youth Express, this is Desmond.
23: Mason.
27: Finn.
18: Leah.
25: 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Zoe.
20: And that's the ECS crew signing out.
28: This is Cole. I am in 9th grade at Montour High School, and you're listening to Youth Express. Catch the future.
29: My name is Liberty, and I am 12 years old.
30: My name is Ariana, and I am also 12 years old.
31: I'm Jude, 11.
32: My name is Caleb, 11.
29: The best restaurant that I like, in my opinion, is McDonald's because, like, it's very good. The favorite thing on the menu for me is the French fries and the caramel frappe. And for my other one, I would pick Chick-fil-A because of their waffle fries and their spicy deluxe sandwich.
30: All right, so I like Pot Pies because I like getting their garlic sauce chicken. I think it's pretty good, and I also like their Louisiana hot chicken, but I think that could be a little too spicy at times, and with that, I would get their fries. I really enjoy their fries because it's, like, not too salty but not too bland at the same time, and I also like the pink frozen lemonade.
31: I like McDonald's because their McFlurries are amazing, and they used to have so many flavors, but now they only got, like, Oreo and sometimes s'more. I also like their chicken nuggets because they're really crispy and they have really good ranch.
32: I was also going to say McDonald's and Chick-fil-A.
29: If I'm being honest, Panera Bread is my third favorite fast food place because of its bread. And I think, like, it's very known, but, like, they have this little bowl bread, like, where you pour the soup in. That's very good also.
31: I love their mac and cheese. Just, like, really good, and it's not, like, the cheese isn't thick. It's, like, really gooey. Really good with bread.
30: I like Itchy Bun. I like their onion soup, and I also like their chicken fried rice and chicken fried rice with noodles.
31: I have a question we could do next. What is your favorite kind of chip? Like, bag chips, like Doritos, Fritos, Chalkies. And it can be specific, like dragon chili Takis, something like that.
29: What I think is I would prefer hot fries or hot Cheetos because they're really good, although they're like really crunchy and too hard to bite in sometimes.
30: My favorite type of chips are Chester's hot fries because I just enjoy the crunch on them.
31: Hot Cheetos, hot fries, because they're not like spicy but also kind of sour. Like they're spicy and I can enjoy them a lot better than normal Cheetos.
32: I would say Takis or Cheetos since I kind of like spicy food.
31: Kayla, do you have a specific kind of Takis?
32: I either like the blue Takis or the normal Takis.
31: What is your favorite place to shop? And if this place is closed now, still say it.
32: Don't have a favorite store.
30: My favorite place to shop is the mall because it has a lot of different varieties of stores. But if I had to pick like a couple stores, I would pick Journeys for the shoes because I feel like Journey has a lot of nice shoes. They have Timberlands. I like Timberlands. I'm going to get some. And they also have Uggs, and I really enjoy wearing Uggs. And they also have Asics or Famous Footwear. For clothes, I would pick Rue 21. And for, like, jewelry, I would pick also Rue 21 and Claire's. I feel like Claire's has pretty good options, but I feel like they need to get some more nose rings because some people have nose rings, and they don't really have a lot of options for nose rings. They pierce people's nose there, so I feel like they should have different varieties of nose rings.
29: I would rather go to, like, Lululemon, Famous Footwear. If it's in food places, I would go to, like, the Food Courtroom or to Auntie Anne's. That's my favorite thing in the world.
31: If I could go anywhere in the food court, I'd go to, like, China Me, which is this place that has really good orange chicken. I also like the Lego store. In Macy's, they have a small Toys R Us, which is closed, but I like to go there because I never got to go to a real one, and it sounded cool.
30: My name is Ariana.
29: My name is Serenity.
32: Kayla.
31: My name is Jude.
29: Thank you for listening to
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1: Catalina
2: and Styx
0: and me. And we will be talking about what it is like to be people from different aspects of life and how we come together and how we've come to be in the same place. So, Catalina, would you like to start with introducing your story and your research?
1: Yeah, so I am Catalina. I'm a four-year PhD student in engineering and public policy. I come to study, first of all, because I wanted to have my kids in an opportunity to learn English and have an opportunity to see things that rather back home we couldn't make it. So I won this scholarship that I'm on and start researching about oil and gas wells, the old idle wells that are not responsible, like companies are not responsible for those wells anymore and government has to block in them. And they are like in the houses, in the streets, like they are everywhere. And they are having like a lot of problems of related with methane emissions and water contamination.
0: This is Tatiana, by the way. And I'm a high school student at City High. And although I was born in the United States, I feel as though in a more political sense, I reverted to Islam, so the way that I see the world is also not from a view that is very typical. So I feel like I see the effects in my life that politics and the government play, and even like the housing opportunities, like the privileges that you have, I don't have like as many privileges as I had before. And even when I was born being African American, I already had some of those privilege as a U.S. citizen taken away. What about you, Styx?
2: I'm mixed, which means, like, my mom is black, my dad's white. And although I don't think I've experienced a lot of discrimination. Like, when I was in middle school at Provident, a kid asked if I was adopted because they only saw my white side of the family. And, like, I might not have, like, experienced a lot of discrimination, but, like, I definitely feel a little alien in some communities that might fit me more. Like, I don't always fit in the black groups, I don't always fit in the white groups, and it always feels a little weird to just be me, because some people just straight up don't know what I am. And I literally had a woman, like, ask if my mom was light-skinned because of how light my skin is.
0: So do you both, and I'll, like, also answer this question, is there something specific that would make you feel better in the society? For me, it would probably be just seeing more groups where I could meet people that are like me, and we could talk about our experiences without it having to be super formal. Like, we could just share, and you could know that you're not alone.
2: I guess having more space to, like, I'm not exactly sure what would make me as a mixed person feel more in a part of community, but, like, having more of, like, just interracial groups to, like, just talk about. Also, I view myself as punk because I'm mixed, so, like, more punk stuff, and, like, there's a bookstore and all that.
1: And yeah, I think from my personal experience, I could feel better in the society if I always focus on what bridge us as human beings instead of what divide us. So it's easier to make connections with others if you just only see the things that are connected.
0: So I agree with that, and kind of wrapping this up, although it is short, this would be more of a, like, a conversation that you could look at in your family. Like, what is something that would make you feel more seen in your own communities? And no matter what you look like, at the end of the day, we are all human. So what, like, characteristics do we all share? And why is it that these policies and the government and the way that society is structured makes our lives so different, yet we're the same? And that's a question for everyone to think about. But this is Tatiana.
1: And Catalina.
2: And Stix.
0: And we're signing out. Thank you.
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7: And Drake.
4: We're 8th grade students from Environmental Charter School, and we're here to talk about music.
7: Really, to get me to where I am musically, I think it would be my uncle. Really, before he came along, I was mostly listening to, like, whatever was in the charts in 2018. I used to be, like, a big Justin Bieber fan. Everybody in my family has the most differing music taste, but all stays in the rock genre. Like, for instance, my dad listens to, like, indie and mostly the underground stuff. It was a weird childhood with that.
4: When I was younger, my mom used to play Paramore in the car in the mornings before I went to school. My aunt is the one that introduced me to Linkin Park before I really knew about them. And I liked them so much, I just recently went to one of their concerts. They were really, really nice. I saw one of my friends there. My aunt was there, too. She also got me into other bands. We've seen multiple concerts together, multiple nu metal band concerts. There's actually this cover band that comes around to Pittsburgh every so often and plays a lot of nu metal that I'm going to in January.
8: I'm gonna say my sister's old boyfriend and my mom. They mainly just played the music around me a lot when I was younger, so that's it.
4: Do you have a favorite artist?
8: It's J.I.D.
4: Nice.
7: Soundgarden. For me.
4: That's the one thing. I don't have an overall favorite artist. I have favorite artists within genres.
5: Favorite artist right now is probably Pierce the Veil. If I had to pick a favorite song by them, it's probably Bulls in the Bronx from the Collide with the Sky album or Emergency Contact. Those two are really good.
7: I've been in a couple bands. I've been on small tours in the East. I haven't gone anywhere near West. I'd like to do something with it. I don't think I have a chance to. I don't think I get taken very seriously for my age.
8: One of our friends, David, he got me listening to one song. He said Headstrong. I'm not gonna say I'm a huge fan, but it does sound nice.
5: Headstrong is one of the first songs I started listening to when I first got into, like, rock and metal. I listened to it on repeat, nonstop. I recently died down listening to it because once you listen to a song so many times, it gets kind of repetitive. Me, Charlie, David, and someone who doesn't go to our school, Riley, are in a band that we created around last year, named it Obscure. Did, like, two performances for the school, which we really have to redo them. We've improved as musicians since then. We plan on, like, going farther more into stuff with the band.
3: So far, we've only done covers of Green Day, and right now we're working on a song by 3 Days Grace. And I'm hoping to take a more new metal-leaning sort of direction. Since, like, very early sixth grade, I've been into stuff around the new metal genre. Now, I really like sludge metal and thrash. One of my favorite bands is Crowbar. One of my favorite albums is Sonic Exis in its purest form. It was released around early 2003, and ever since I discovered it a bit ago, I've been listening to it nonstop. Same thing with Acid Bath. I used to be really into Acid Bath and their debut.